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4: Welcome back to Ottawa. 1-0 Blues, courtesy of a shorthanded goal by Pugh Suter. How about the big guy? Keep an eye on Colton Parayko. We talked about it right after the goal, but look at the effort. Look at the pressure on the kill. There's one. There's battle number two. There's battle number three. Chips it out to Selp, and he's been out there for a minute. He's still got enough legs to get up the ice and make that terrific pass to set up Pugh Suter. You know, Curbs, when Colton Parayko is moving his legs and he's going north, I mean, the whole game, the whole dynamic just changes.
5: It's a big strength of his. There seems to be a real confidence and calm to him this year, too, after a little bit of the drama he went through last spring, don't you think?
4: I agree. I agree with you. You know, I think that he got through the trade deadline last year. I think there was a lot of anticipation to that. He's really settled in nicely.
5: Senators from their own end now. Spence over the line. Put it to the middle. Whoops, Yerichek. Deflected that one right on just to help Joe Hofer pad his save percentage numbers. Ottawa's going to deflect it on. And it's headmanned out by the goaltender. Snuggerud cuts it to the middle. Couldn't get the forehand shot away. Thomas goes to get it back. Broken up by Giroux and cleared back to center. 3.5 to go here in the first. Suter, second of the year. First shorthanded tally for him this year. The Blues have a 1-0 lead as Holloway's pass is intercepted. Sends the center through the neutral zone. Backhanding it wide of the net was Cousins. It's cut off by Fowler. Did a great job trying to spin his way around Batherson. And then as it squirts in front, Hofer is going to get the stoppage of play. Freeze the puck. 3:08 to go.
4: Well, we mentioned Joel Hofer's had a terrific history here in Ottawa. Hit the 41 saves last year, and he's off to a great start here. Gets a little help. He gets an extra save there from his buddy Yurecek. He probably owes him dinner for that one, even though that was a little too close to call. You know, Adam Yurecek, he actually had a bad stick in the San Jose game, I believe it was, Curbs. It set up a goal. So he's still trying to figure out his way in the D zone, especially on top of the blue paint. You can tell he's such a young kid. And then we're going to see another penalty here.
5: Yeah, Brandon Carlo took a high-sticking penalty. Ottawa's going to drag it, get the extra man on, and as the Blues will push him out, Senators have the extra attacker on. Delayed penalty against St. Louis. Burakovsky. Down the right side, Cousins into the corner.
4: We may have two penalties here,
5: Curbs. Yeah, it's happened before. It could just happen here. They get it up to the line. Shot on. Hope for the save. And if there is a second one, we've got a high stick. No, they're both signaling high stick, so I'm not seeing a second one. But we have seen it before, but not this time.
6: St. Louis Blues, number 25. 2-minute minor penalty. High sticking.
4: Yeah, call there by Riley Brace in his first game of the year. And this is right over here. You're going to see Brandon Carlo. Keep an eye on that guy right there. The faceoff's drawn. You're going to see the stick of Carlo. Yep. Oh, yeah. You can see how the cross check kind of goes up, and the Senators forward sold it pretty well. Both referees caught it. And now the kill once again goes back to work here on the road.
5: One shot on goal, 0 for 1 already in the game are the Senators on the power play. They've got 8 shots on goal to the Blues 5. But Brandon Carlo, one of their best penalty killers in the box. Here's a shot kicked away by the right pad of Hofer, and then diving for it to clear it out is Suter. 5th year of a contract for Pugh Suter, who the Blues signed away from Vancouver before last season. Giroux to the neutral zone. Ottawa gets it in along the far side. It's Burakovsky, a 2-time Stanley Cup winner, out of the corner with it. Over to Pinto on the near wing. Giroux against the penalty killers, and what a read by Buchnevich.
4: I mean, these two, Buchnevich and Pugh Suter, they have just been Jim Montgomery's go-to guys. They have been incredible. The way they're just a step ahead of every power play up to this point in the season, their sticks, their body position, everything's been perfect.
5: Well, and they're missing a big penalty killer in Toropchenko. His cousin shoots it into the glove of Hofer. And he told us how that they're down a forward when it comes to their penalty killing. Hey, wackadoo, Blues fans. Bluey is coming to Enterprise Center on December 6th. 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And I cannot believe I just read all that without butchering the number of Blueys and hoodies and Blues on that thing.
4: You better not butcher that one, Bluey. That's my favorite show. I mean, the kids, we watch it on a weekly basis.
5: I think the writers are trying to trick me up on that one. Blues on the penalty kill. Thomas released it to the middle, and it got all the way through to the far side, and McMichael just chasing him down. Batherson makes the play. They get it to Stützle, and he wires that one right into Joel Hofer, who stopped it, caught it, and then with the calm of John Wayne, just flips the puck to the linesman.
4: Well, and Stützle, he's the one that, of course, is their horse offensively. You see the quick little touch. Look at that great chemistry between him and the Ottawa centerman there, a little quick touch in and out.
5: Another faceoff won, and another breakup by Buchnevich. That gives Broberg a chance to clear. One minute to go in the period. Cousins will bring it in. Broberg caught up to him. Puck coming over to the far wing. Mr. Mann and Parayko went to go out, and then peels back. Stützle to the near side, into traffic, broken up by Parayko, denying the Akemchuk shot, and then Ottawa will turn it over. Suter skates with it, clears it off of Broberg. That'll kill the rest of the Carlo penalty, the Blues penalty killing, 2 for 2. 30 seconds to go in the first period, 1-0 Blues. Back to 5-on-5 as Pinto brings it in. The native of New York State drops it in. Comes off the wall with it. Played there by Zetterlin. Back to Pinto. And Neighbors will break it up. Goes too far for Snuggerud. Ottawa's able to hold it in. And as they tried to go down low, that's Cam Fowler, who's leading your team in time on ice. Neighbors will take a shot that deflects wide. Nearly get it back. It was actually McTavish with the shot, not Neighbors. And the first period comes to a close.
7: Curbs, Joey, thank you so much. We will talk to you both once we get the second period started, but the Blues with a 1-0 lead with a shorthanded goal from Pugh Suter as they head into the first intermission with a lead on the Ottawa Senators. We got lots to do. We'll recap this first period with some highlights. We'll also hear from Joe Vitale with the newest edition of Cup of Joe. He talks a little bit more about Dylan Peterson. That, and we'll get some score updates around the NHL because every team is in action tonight. It's what the NHL is calling NHL Frenzy. So we'll get you updates on all of the games that are taking place all before we start the second period. It's the On the Run Intermission Report. Alex Ferrario with you in our Circa Sports broadcast studios. This is St. Louis Blues Hockey.
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7: A strong first period by St. Louis in terms of their scoring opportunities and a one-goal lead. Welcome, everyone, into our On the Run intermission report, where Blues fans score the best deals on snacks and sips. On game day and every day, it's on at On the Run. We mentioned it in pregame that this was going to be the battle of the blue paint because Ottawa is a team that is heavy in front of the net in the offensive zone, and the Blues have shown a very strong performance and identity in terms of playing in front of the blue paint on both sides of the ice. Well, right now, the Blues are the better team in that front. They've got a total of 5 high-danger scoring chances, 6 total scoring chances, and if you go over to the heat map, which shows scoring opportunities and where it's happening on the ice over on Natural Stat Trick, it's dark blue all around the front of the net. And the Blues have not been allowing much on the other side of things because they've only given up 1 high-danger scoring chance at 5-on-5 play. And the Blues have done very strong performance at 5-on-5. They did get an Amarin power play opportunity. It did not go well for them as they did not get a shot on goal. They had a scoring opportunity against them shorthanded after Adam Juracek turned the puck over. And then the Blues would get back-to-back Rotler Pest Solutions penalty kill. The second one they'd kill off without any issues, giving up 3 shots on goal. The first one they'd give up a shot on goal, but they'd also get their own shot on goal.
5: That one broken up along the far side, and a good battle there by Bucinavich to play it out. Create it to the middle. Suter shoots. Score! shorthanded goal! Pew Suter! 1-0 St. Louis, 5:32 to play, period number one.
7: Just a heck of a shot by Pew Suter, but the penalty kill in itself, it has been outstanding this season. In my opinion, they still should have not allowed a power play goal because that was the one that they called a power play goal, which I didn't think was against the Chicago Blackhawks. But regardless, Pavel Buchnevich and Colton Parayko strong in their own end to defend the puck along the boards. Parayko utilizing his speed to get it up to Pew Suter, and Pew Suter recognizing the situation where three Senators players were on Parayko, and he gets a breakaway and puts the shot past Ersin to put the Blues up by one. But on the other side, the shots on goal was heavily in favor of the Ottawa Senators. Now, again, none of these were high-danger scoring chances, but Ottawa did have shots, 10 of them, on Joel Hofer, and he's been solid early on.
5: Here's a shot kicked away by the right pad of Hofer, and then diving for it to clear it out is Suter. Blues on the penalty kill. Thomas released it to the middle, and it got all the way through to the far side, and McMichael just chasing him down. Batherson makes the play. They get it to Stützle, and he wires that one right into Joel Hofer, who stopped it into the corner to the line. Shot on, and with a big screen of the body of Shane Pinto in front of him, Joel Hofer with a nice glove save. Get it around to Holloway. He'll turn it over. And Ottawa sends it ahead. They bring it on the near wing. Pinto in front, shorthanded, and a toe save. Hofer.
7: So Hofer's made the big saves when he needs to, but overall the Blues very stingy defensively, which has been their MO all season long. Shots in favor of Ottawa, 10-5. Faceoffs heavily in favor of the Blues, so a nice faceoff performance tonight. 73-27% as both sides over in the hammer and power play, and the Blues 2-for-2 in their Rottler Pest Solutions penalty kill. They've got more hits, more blocked shots, Ottawa with more giveaways, and Ottawa with more takeaways. And in terms of shots on goal, Adam Juracek has two of them, the most on the team. You've got one from Berggren, one from Pew Suter, and one from Jimmy Snuggerud. That's our first period recap here with tonight's On the Run intermission report. We'll take a break. When we come back, Joe Vitale's got another edition of Cup of Joe. So we'll talk a little bit more about Dylan Peterson. That's next. 1-0 Blues lead. Alex Ferrario with you. This is St. Louis Blues Hockey.
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0: intermission report. Alex Ferrario with you in our Circa Sports broadcast studio. So the first period of Dylan Peterson's debut, total of three shifts, 1 minute and 58 seconds of ice time, had one hit in that first period. No, it makes a lot of sense that that's all he's gotten because, frankly, a lot of special teams has been taking place in this first period. But plenty more to come with Dylan Peterson, and Joe Vitale, who's back with us, joins us to talk a little more about Dylan Peterson in our Cup of Joe.
1: All right, well, on tonight's Cup of Joe, let's talk about the newbie. Dylan Peterson gets the call up today in his hometown, even though he wasn't born here. Moved here when he was 8 years old. His dad got a job here, native of California, settles in Ottawa, takes on hockey, becomes a part of the Ottawa 67s before eventually going off and playing 4 years at Boston University. He, of course, signs now with the St. Louis Blues. He's been a part of the organization for 6 years, and now he's got his shot. Talk about a kid that has been patient, that has grinded, that has not given up, and there has been plenty of times in his career that he probably could have ended it because it just wasn't working out. And one of those times, he told me this morning, was his junior year at Boston University. We exchanged some thoughts on college hockey, especially that sophomore and junior year, how those can be lulls, how those can be distracting, how those can be frustrating. Junior year for him was all those things. He told me, without getting into too many details, it just went sideways, and he was really lost, and he was trying to find himself, and it was actually the former Blues enforcer, and now a part of the development program here with the St. Louis Blues and Chris Thorburn, that really took Dylan Peterson under his wing. I asked him what specifically stood out about what Chris said to him during that stretch of time in his college years that really made an impact. He said it wasn't necessarily about what something he said, but it was just the consistency. The consistency of him always checking in with me, good games, bad games. He just became a complete older brother and mentor. And he said, and I quote, "I would not be here in this moment right now without Chris Thorburn." I talked to Chris Thorburn about his comment a little bit later, and I said, "Chris, for what it's worth, I know you've played 800-plus games in the National Hockey League. I think this is probably the most admirable thing you have ever done," and he completely agreed. So the mentorship of the Blues enforcer, Chris Thorburn, huge credit for why Dylan Peterson's going to make it here today. His parents, his three sisters will all be in the building to see a kid's dream finally come true.
0: And you think about the mentors that Dylan Peterson has had in terms of that path to the NHL. You know, he talked about Chris Thorburn there, as Joe just mentioned, and Chris Thorburn is a veteran who played over 800 games in the National Hockey League as an enforcer, playing with Buffalo and Pittsburgh and Atlanta and Winnipeg and, of course, the Blues. But then on top of that, he also got to work with Steve Ott as a head coach. And that's another player who made a career. And they're two different entities because, you know, Chris Thorburn, he was a guy that was always kind of viewed as that enforcer. He was never viewed as an offensive weapon, even in juniors hockey. I mean, he was a very good player, but he was never viewed as somebody who was putting up 40 to 50 goals, whereas Steve Ott was a 50-goal scorer. So to think about the two different sides of the conversations to where you've got a Thorburn who made a career out of being an enforcer, you had Steve Ott who was a goal scorer, a points producer, who became a fourth line grinder, who was a energy spark, a identity line throughout his time in the NHL. Those two guys implanting wisdom for Dylan Peterson is part of the reason why I feel like you're not going to see Peterson go back down. The Blues have been searching for a player who can bring some identity and electricity to that fourth line. Dubé hasn't been able to do it, and then he got injured. Dean has a different profile, and without Alexei Toropchenko, there's not a lot of guys in the minor leagues that play to that identity. And it's obvious after that game against the Columbus Blue Jackets that the Blues are always in need of guys who could create a spark. And so for Dylan Peterson, play your role on that fourth line with Ross Johnston, and you could find yourself as a consistent fourth line player like Thorburn and Steve Ott did throughout their NHL careers. We'll take a break. We'll come back. Some score updates around the NHL. We'll start the second period. It's the On the Run Intermission Report. Alex Ferrario with you. This is St. Louis Blues Hockey.
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0: Intermission report. Alex Ferrario with you. Before we start the second period, as the Blues lead the Senators 1-0. Pew Suter with a shorthanded goal. Let's check in on the scores around the NHL. 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Red Wings and Devils tied at 4. They're going to overtime. Panthers leading the Blue Jackets 5-1. Canadians leading the Sabres 3-1. And the Capitals and Hurricanes tied at 2. Let's start the second period with Chris Kerber and Joe Vitale.
5: Yeah, it's amazing what this kid can do. We talked to Jim Montgomery this morning. What we love about Pew Suter is he just never complains. Wherever you put him, he's going to go do a great job. But he's doing his best work maybe on the penalty kill. You see it done defensively. How about the long Superman to get that puck out? Good defense, leads the offense. You got to appreciate what Colton Parayko does here. What a great effort. But look at the legs of Pew Suter. He gets all the way up the ice, picks his head up, and of course goes to one of the best spots a left-handed shot shooter can go, and that is just below the blocker. Here's one final look at it. There's Parayko. 1, 2, 3 efforts to get this puck out, and then the Blues are off to the races for their second shorthanded goal, capped off there by Pew Suter. He was pumped. He was excited. Not only the anchoring the fourth line in the middle, but getting it done on the kill.
4: If you are going to make the playoffs after an 84-game regular season, which is what it is now, you're going to need heroes. You're going to need different guys on different nights to be difference makers. And so far in that first period, Pew Suter, who just won that faceoff, was exactly that. Blues actually had one of their best faceoff periods of the season in the first as well, winning 11 of 15 draws. Fowler from his own end out to center. Johnston's going to sweep it in over the line. Yakemchuk lost it. Blues get it back. Johnston to the front. Slid it just past Peterson. The puck coming out. Dylan Peterson wearing number 32 and the 15th Blues player to ever wear that number. He's got it off the wall. Like last Gillies. Guy to wear that number was John Gillies.
6: That's right. The goalie, yep. Right?
4: The goalie in 2022. You know who the first guy to wear 32 was for the Blues?
6: Oh, boy. No.
4: Jim Nill, the current general manager of the Dallas Stars back in 1982.
6: Wow, that's awesome.
4: McTavish now battling. Parayko digs in. Barron lost an edge, but the Blues are there to get it out. And over to the far wing, that puck gets dumped down by Ottawa. Just a 1-0 lead. Senators have scored a lot of goals here in the early part of the season. Three or more in four of their six games. Blues entered offside. The other one of them, they did have three goals, but I don't count the shootouts in there as you take a look at that. And Dylan Peterson, how about that from our NHL Edge stats?
5: Unbelievable.
4: He's got a little speed in him.
5: One thing about young players that want to play in this league, you got to have pace. And the fact that Dylan Peterson, he can skate, is the biggest reason why he's here. Look at the speed on the forecheck. He sets up Pew Suter. He almost gets his first tally. What a play from behind the net by Ross Johnson. Look at the way he backtracks, too. Just never stops moving his feet. You know, he played at Boston University with Macklin Celebrini. Of course, Lane Hutson. He has some star players over there. Curbs. He scored a lot of goals in college hockey. But we keep talking more and more about
6: the ability to evolve your game to be a pro, and he certainly has done it, but the speed has always been there.
4: He said, Steve Ott clarified everything for me, what it takes to be a pro both on and off the ice. And when I asked him to define that, he said, look, I got to bring the energy and be the heart every night. That's how I'm going to make it in the NHL. He's here, and the opportunity is his now as he plays in Ottawa. Puck along the near side. Juracek goes over to the far wing. Ottawa is going to get to it on the near side. A little bit of a thinner bench, though. Looks like they're missing one, and it may be Zetterlund that's not out there. Snuggerud's got the line. Snuggerud in. Centered it, and he just missed. Neighbors on the reach. Jimmy gets it back to Thomas. Thomas shoots it. And a glove save by Ersson with 17:41 to go in the second period. 1-0 Blues.
6: Wow, and Jimmy Snuggerud comes down the exact same area where he scored last game. Instead of shooting, he's going to try to find Jake Neighbors. I actually like the play. Jake just cannot get there. Look at the way he kind of swoops this puck around the defender. See that? He kind of goes long extension, gets his hands together on top of the knob, and kind of just rips it, kind of curls it around the defender. Just misses number 63 for a backdoor tapping. Jake had a couple goals here last year.
4: Yeah, he did. That game got scrappy by the end of it, too. 17 and a half to go. Blues playing the Ottawa Senators, who are off to their second-best start in franchise history. Giroux to the middle. And they bounce it to the side of the net. Hofer put the pad down, blocked it. Another one launched wide. They go from Shabbat to the far wing. With Spence dancing down low. Hands it to Pinto in the corner, pressured by Thomas. They get it to Spence straight away. Holloway putting the pressure on and drilled him down to the ice on a great check right at the point. Shabbat holds it in through Giroux and then in behind the net. Amadio to the front and Hofer there to not only see it, save it, and cover it. And then gets a little love tap on the rear end from the stick there of Carlo.
6: Well, I'll tell you what, things got a little scrambly in the D zone. You know, sometimes defensively, you just need your goalie to make a save. Look at the way Claude Giroux just sneaks down through the middle. Robert Thomas forgets about him. Brandon Carlo doesn't pick him up either. And the veteran just hammers one right underneath that hash mark. And that save for Joel Hofer, it wasn't reactionary. It came too quick. He just put himself in a really nice position.
4: He came in with a .930 save percentage. It's ranked 13th in the league in the early going here. You'll take .930 from any goalie all day long. Senators clear. Look out. Fell off Parayko. He ends up getting his skates accidentally tied up there with Ottawa's Warren Fogle. They'll call the tripping penalty, and Colton's going to go to the box.
7: Senators penalty number 55, 2 minutes tripping.
6: Well, Warren Fogle. He went after Garrett Rank. I think he was looking for a penalty shot. You're going to see it here. Parayko steps up. He ends up tripping him. But, yeah, no, that's not a penalty shot. He wasn't in the clear. And he definitely didn't have possession. But you know what, Curbs? I don't mind that penalty. You know, because Fogle, you're going to give him a breakaway. And not to mention your kill has been just spectacular all year long. So you give up a breakaway, you put your kill back on the ice. I take those odds any day of the week with how this kill has been rocking so far this year.
4: Well, Senators with another power play opportunity to try to tie the game. Good clear by Robert Thomas. He's going to look back. He wanted a hook. As Batherson reached in and got the stick around his hands. No call on it. And it's coming out of the zone now. Stützle down along the wing. Halliday turned it over, and Suter was able to just get it out of the zone in time.
6: That was a terrific stick there by Brandon Carlo. He batted that out of the air as it was going to Stützle before they got the clear.
4: Senators on the power play. Third one of the game. Four total shots on their first two chances. Walking the line. Yakimchuk, and that goes down into the corner. Good check by Carlo. Ooh, that one was an awkward fall down there by Dylan Cousins, and the Blues are going to clear it out, and Cousins is going to gingerly skate to the bench.
6: What a great crunch by Carlo, and you appreciate so much the way everyone just jumps in there. this kill has been so good because no one's hesitating. One goes, two goes, three goes. All of a sudden, you're outnumbered.
4: Clear around by the Blues. Pressure from Berggren. Gregg over the line on the far side, and a good poke there by Broberg. Puck picked up by McMichael, and out it goes. Down to 20 seconds remaining. Ottawa's third power play. Neighbors killing up front right now. Joined there by Robert Thomas. It's Barron with Broberg with Parayko in the penalty box. Blues denied the line. Senators fans boo. Parayko's on his feet. And the Blues are 3-for-3 on the penalty kill. Senators get it back down low. And Barron with a great stick to break up a chance. Now Neighbors at center. Parayko to the bench and joining quickly. McTavish to Thomas and a pass to McTavish. Knocked wide of the goal. Thomas will recover out of the corner. Neighbors is there. Oh, it came out of the zone and Fowler passes it back to Thomas. That's an offside call.
5: Well, another great kill. Just the pressure and the physicality from the St. Louis Blues. And this is why you bring Brandon Carlo in for the St. Louis Blues. I mean, his kill numbers are through the roof. Look at the way he pressures. Little finish there. Legal hit. And then you're going to see Barron, 72, right there at the bottom of the screen. He prevents a little backdoor chance for Barakovsky. The defenders getting the job done. It's been the most impressive thing for Jim Montgomery have been those boys right there. He said our defense, Joe and Curbs, they've just been on top of it all year long. Big bodies, long sticks, take away good lanes. They've been the source of the success that they've had.
4: The Blues lost two key defensemen in camp. They picked up Barron on waivers. Ottawa behind the Blues net. And as they pass to the line, it ends up out of the zone. Senators go to put it right back in on the far side, and they do. Cousins pass. Broken up there by Broberg and Stützle. All over him. And the puck gets dumped down in. Speed of Snuggerud. Put that pressure onto Jorian Donovan. This one ends up back down in behind the Ottawa net as Donovan will move it around to the near wing. Peterson took a good check, but the Blues bring it over the line. Dvorsky rips a shot wide. Johnston, he'll take a hit. That Ottawa Senator came flying in. Peterson battles off the wall. Got it to the front of the net. Swept away by the goaltender and on the far wing. Cousins hit by Johnston. The puck cleared out. Barron's going to defend down low. Vogel took it in behind the net. Parayko's on top of him. Senators get to it. Shoot it off the crossbar and out of play. 12:34 to go. Second period of play. Hofer stopped them all so far.
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6: tell you what, it's been Joel Hofer all the way. 10 shots on goal for the Ottawa Senators, and Hofer up to this point, boy, he's been perfect. Blues have had a couple meltdowns in the D zone. Hasn't been perfect. You see a couple wacky bounces there, but Hofer's been on top of it all night long. He's faced some power play opportunities from Stützle right there. You see he's leading all Senators in points, one of the best, hottest players in the National Hockey League. Gerbs, when you can have a goaltender that's going to give you a chance every single night, it is something that we have been spoiled with here in St. Louis, and you should never take it for granted.
4: Very true. Good stick by Berggren. Forces Shabbat back in, and Berggren comes away with a puck. He is playing with a level of desperation in his game. Up to the line, Brandon Carlo with a shot. Deflection missed by Berggren. Puck cleared out. Carlo over to the far wing. Does a great job blocking a backhand pass from Amadio. Tied him up, and that allowed his entire team to get back to support. Now it's Berggren through. Fowler joining the rush. Blues have taken three penalties in the game from three different defensemen. They've killed them all. Berggren's got it out high. Turns and takes a shot that goes to the far side, and a good check there by McTavish. Here's a great example of why you went out and traded for that guy.
6: There you go. I mean, he uses his big body, too. You know, a skilled forward, first-round draft pick, top-five pick. Obviously, he can score, but his ability to be physical, too.
4: Senators in, Cousins shooting, and Hofer with a save. The puck to the far wing. Snuggerud has it.
11: Oh,
4: oh man, right onto the tape. If Thomas's stick is on the ice, he launched him.
6: Banner reader for Robert Thomas. He says, nice pass. He says, nice pass, nice try. I tell you what, here come the Senators. Cousins with a quick little scoop and shoot, and then a nice little wall play. Yeah, I tell you, nice little wall play right there. But how about Brandon Carlo? Beautiful, beautiful. I mean, look at all these numbers back, Curves. One, two, three. Oh, you got Carlo, and then you got Berggren working back there as well. You know, team defense leading to offense. Everyone's coming back. Everyone's coming up together as well. Jim Montgomery, that's a perfect pitcher for that head coach.
4: Holloway into Snuggerud. Missed him on the pass. Goes all the way down. Hofer's got it. Right to Parayko. Two passes, and Holloway's dumping it in. Good collision with Shabbat. Barron's going to hold it in there. Goes to shoot it. Blocked down. Never got it through. Outlet pass to Greg behind him, and they'll finally get it up and in. Back-to-back games for Parayko, over 23 minutes in each one of them. Fairly balanced minutes for the Blues here for their D-men in the beginning of the season. The Blues are going to dump it in. Holloway on Stützle. They bring it around to the near wing. Donovan sends that one down into the corner. Fowler going to get checked, but he makes the play out to the neutral zone.
6: Yeah, such a good play by Fowler. Under pressure, just lobbied out.
4: Fogle over the line, looking for the trailer, and right in the middle to break it up, Brandon Carlo. Clearing attempt, blocked in. Another good stick by Carlo. Another good keep in by Ottawa. Deflected it on, and a save by Hofer. As the two failed clears, creates a chance finally on the Blues goalie.
6: Well, I tell you what, the Blues are getting a little loosey there on that last shift. But Joel Hofer up to the task once again.
0: All right, guys, thanks. We are at the halfway point of the hockey game, which means it's time for our hockey halftime. Alex Ferrario with you in the Circa Sports broadcast studios. Circa Sports, sports betting the way it should be. It's a 1-0 score as the Blues lead the Senators. 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At the end of this period, we'll recap the second with some highlights. We're also going to hear some clips from the newest episode of Life as a Blue. You'll hear from longtime Blues Tyson Nash talking about his time in St. Louis. That and some score updates around the NHL all coming your way in our second intermission report. But with a little over 9 minutes to play, the Blues wrap up the second with Curbs and Joey.
4: On every blue sweater, Stiefel, one of America's fastest-growing wealth management and investment banking firms, rooted in St. Louis, where success meets success.
6: Yeah, you're going to watch Warren Fogle. Keep an eye on him. He's the Ottawa Senators player right in front of the net. Watch the way he tracks back here. Look at the stick through the middle of the ice. He's going to pick off the Cam Fowler pass, and all of a sudden, this top line, they're going on offense. Guess who is at the back door from Stutzla? The original player who picked it off, Warren Fogle, as Joel Hofer makes a terrific save.
4: That's tough on that extra D-man as the Blues ice the puck, Joe, because he's expecting that puck to get out.
6: Well, in the second period, you know, it's worth noting again that in the second period, you know, you got those long changes. You know, especially for defensemen. The forwards, they get let off the hook a lot. But players like Colton and, you know, Broberg, these players that log a lot of minutes. Cam Fowler's been logging a ton of minutes, actually leading the team coming into this game. Second period puck management is super important for those six guys on the back end because they have a longer journey to get off the ice. And all of a sudden, second period, 45 seconds adds up.
4: Oh, man, Neighbors blocked a heavy slap shot. And there's Parayko clearing it out. Neighbors sends it ahead. Pavel Buchnevich. Got it to the front of the net, then takes a big hit, lost his stick. He'll turn and burn to the bench. Burakovsky coming the other way. Trapped out of the air by Hofer. Knocked down into the near corner. It's back where Parayko gets pulled off the wall, finds it to Neighbors and Dvorsky. But Jim Montgomery praised his defensive hockey, gets it out of the zone.
6: Yeah, he really has. He said he's been so good defensively. They want to see a little bit more out of him offensively, but he believes it's going to come.
4: Peterson, nice play holding it in. Johnston down low, and Peterson's going in. Puts a good body check in there as the puck comes out. Family and a lot of friends here to see Dylan Peterson make his NHL debut for the Blues tonight. Senators onto their own end. Bring it into the blue zone. Gregg with a shot towards the middle. Nobody there to deflect it in, and Peterson's going to get it out of the zone. Johnston lost his stick. Does a great job, though, getting in the road there of Tyler Cleven, the defenseman. Now Johnston will skate rink wide to go get a new stick and a bench. The Blues force it into the Ottawa zone. Down to 8:17 to go. We're in the second period. Only goal of the game, Suter from Parayko and Buchnevich. Shorthanded at 14:28. Blues 3-for-3 on the penalty kill. They've only had one power play. They wanted a slashing penalty there. Didn't get it. They drive it to the front anyway. Battling there. Slapping at it. Poking at it is McTavish. He comes back to Carlo. And a deflected shot off McMichael wide. Ottawa releases behind the net to Cleven. They get it to center. Nick Cousins will pick it up. And then he's cross-checked down by McTavish. He got a freebie. No penalty called on that one. Every now and then you get away with it. As Pronger said, they can't call everything. The puck goes in. Blues back to their own end with it. McTavish is there. Those have got to feel good when you know you get away with one, Joe.
6: Well, I mean, especially in a game like tonight. But I think that the Blues are starting to play even a little bit more physical because they have so much confidence in their kill right now.
4: That is the benefit of a good penalty kill. Holloway, Thomas, and Snuggerud on up front. But Warren Fogle skates it out. Stutzla gets behind Jiříček. And then sliding over to break it up. The puck slid through him, but Broberg got in the road.
6: Yeah, good support there.
4: Now Holloway into the Ottawa zone. Snuggerud behind the net. Lets it come through to Thomas on the near wing. Rink wide they go. Into the skates. Neighbors score! Jake with a wrister from out high. 2-0 St. Louis. 6:40 to go. Second period.
5: Well, Jake Neighbors, his third goal in the last 2 years in this building. He loves playing here. But you know what? This play starts defensively. Juracek gets beat. Look at Philip Broberg coming over and supporting. He bails on his guy, sees that Juracek needs some help. Good defense leads the offense. A good turn up by Robert Thomas. Jake Nabers comes right from the bench. He changes for Dylan Holloway. And Thomas, that little spin up. And then Jake, the scoop and the shoot with the screen in front, gets past Urson. Now for a 2-0 lead.
4: That's now points in back-to-back games for the Blues captain, Robert Thomas. Goals in back-to-back games for Jake Nabers. And a 2-0 lead as the Blues have extended the lead. You've got to take advantage of games when the schedule gives you a favorable matchup, Joe. And Ottawa playing in their second game of a back-to-back. Ottawa taking a penalty as Jake Nabers drew it, and it comes to the near wing. Hofer skates to the bench, but Buchnevich sets it up. Nabers will take a couple cross-checks. Rather, that's Dvorsky. That's Buchnevich down to Dvorsky. It bounced off his stick. Good recovery. Thomas off the far wall to the slot for Nabers. It's intercepted. And a holding penalty coming up against the Ottawa Senators is going to give the Blues a chance to get a stranglehold on this game.
11: Ottawa, number 73, two-minute minor penalty, holding.
5: Well, I tell you, it was Jake Nabers again on the board, and he draws the penalty. Back in a moment.
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5: Welcome back to Ottawa. 2-0 St. Louis. Keep an eye on Dylan Holloway. A heck of a change in the offensive zone. This is where you change. Your guys are in the offensive zone. He steps off, and guess who steps on? It's the goal scorer, Jake Nabers, right through the middle. And a heck of a pass once again from Robert Thomas on that scoop and shoot.
4: Blues put three in the corner. It's kicked away by Nabers, and Snuggerud gets it to Thomas. Back to Snuggerud to the line, and that's Juracek. Blues trying to get a power play goal. Down low. Backdoor shot on. Harrison to save. Juracek held it in at the point as Holloway and Nabers dig in, but the battle won by Ottawa, and Chabot will clear the zone. Empty net shot from the near point blocked by Juracek.
5: Juracek just saved a goal. Holloway came out to play it. The Ottawa center defender recognized it, shoots it in the empty net, and Juracek is right there.
4: Thomas through the neutral zone. Into the high slot for Holloway. The pass behind him. An easy clear for Ottawa, but hit the linesman, giving the Blues a chance to stop it. Now Buchnevich coming on as the Blues start to change. It's going the other way, and Ottawa sends it all the way down. Amadio dropped it back. Senators cleared out. Fowler's going to go get it. That has got to be frustrating for the skill level on that power play unit that the Blues just changed. Dvorsky goes to the corner. Stripped. Shot on. And oh, it went behind the guy. away. This chance poked, hit the post, and they're right back at it. McTavish out of Fowler. Finding Buchnevich over to McTavish. His pass missed his man as it went all the way down.
5: Well, I tell you what, Mason McTavish hammers that puck. It was sitting right behind the goaltender.

0: Pooch name. I thought he hit the post just flat out. No, it was Clevin. Made a heck of a defensive play to prevent that one from becoming another goal and making this a 3-0 game. Boy, that power play could have used that one right there, Curves. But this second unit with Buchnevich and McTavish and McMichael, I mean, right now, they're the group really generating a lot. I think if the Blues have another power play in this game, it would not shock me one bit if we saw that guy right there lead the charge on that second unit. They make it the start.
1: Well, they're going to go down in the... One of the referees is on the horn now. As they get on the horn for whatever reason to Toronto, we pause for this message.
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0: I think they're going to try to make sure and see if that puck ended up going in. I did not see it cross the goal line.
1: Well, it came back down, huh? I don't think it did, but
0: I think they just want to make sure. I don't know what else they possibly are looking at.
1: And that could be the only potential reviewable thing right now would be, did it potentially go underneath the crossbar and in? And now they're actually the referee just signaled, Joe, that they're checking the time on the clock.
0: Oh, okay. Okay, yeah, because you know, the puck hit the post.
1: Yeah.
0: And then when it dropped, it hit the blue paint of the crease. So it didn't cross. I think we have maybe a clock issue here in Ottawa.
1: Well, while they get that sorted up, sign up today to join the St. Louis Blues text list. 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Text BGS to 38313 to sign up today. When we do drop the puck, that faceoff is going to be in the Ottawa zone. They check the time on the clock, and the referee is going to give us an explanation.
3: An issue with the clock will be reset to 339.
1: So the clock didn't trickle down where it needed to be, so they take time off the clock, and they move it to 3:39.
0: Well, that helps the Blues.
1: Yep. Like the old 10-second runoff in football. You've got that defensive injury instead of a timeout under 2 minutes to go and a half. And you see faces of the other team, and they... Very rarely will you see that much frustration look on 20 seconds lost.
0: Yeah, well, when you're down by two, if you're Ottawa, you saw Travis Green there. He held up his hands, the head coach for the Senators, looking for an explanation. Every second matters.
1: Faceoff won by Suter, but the Senators pick it up. Nice play around Barron by Cousins. They get it into the front. Oh, and it hits off the skate of Parayko, and then to the side of the net. Blues clear it out. Colton then leans down on his stick like he was a little shaken up on that. He hit that board sliding hard into his back.
0: Well, and Hofer really had to be sharp on that too. Look out!
1: And then Hofer got in the road of Colton.
0: Yeah, Colton tried to go the inside route instead of the outside route.
1: And the fumbled play. Johnston gets it out. Says, regroup, fellas. We got it down the ice.
0: I tell you what, right now I think St. Louis just needs to get to this intermission with a 2-goal lead.
1: Senators go to center the puck. The Blues have only allowed one shot on net this period. They've had nine of their own. Holloway takes it in. Hauled down. Recovered by Thomas and knocked off the wall. Fogle got out and Thomas right back on top of him. Selke winning kind of play from Robert Thomas there. It's Snuggerud rips a shot hard. And he can rip it. Thomas centers. Holloway couldn't get it into the middle as Snuggerud slid down the slot, and the Senators break it into the blue zone. Carlo and Stützle dig for it. Stützle went down, still got the backhand away. They center, they shoot, they score. You can feel it coming here in the last minute and a half. Ottawa's on the board. It's a 2-1 game. 2:08 to go in the second.
0: Well, Tim Stützle is going to set up Claude Giroux, and it's the speed and transition, which is what the Blues had to be careful of. You see him just take off right there. Indirect pass. He's going to beat Brandon Carlo. He gets to his feet right here. Carlo is down.

0: so he loses possession there. And then a backhand sauce pass through three St. Louis. But look at this shot right here. Look at that pass. That is a thing of beauty right there. You got to tip your hat to Tim Stützle as he goes through the Blues' whole defensive core to find the veteran on the back door. And Curbs, like you said, we were just talking about it. The Blues needed to get out of this period. It was just weird bounces were starting to happen. Colton almost ran into his goaltender. Just goofy things were happening. And now, more importantly, the Blues have just got to get to the intermission with this lead with 2 minutes remaining.
1: Yep. See if they can grab the momentum back. Senators in the St. Louis zone, feeling their mojo a bit as it goes down into the corner and broken up by Parayko behind the goal. Not cleared. They'll get a second chance. Sasa, that one ahead. What a pass. McMichael, 3-on-2. Blues hit the trailer. Over to Berggren. They center. They score! They get the answer. McTavish on a backhand from Berggren. 1:35 to go. It's 3-1. Boys in blue.
0: I think this may be Berggren's goal. But either way, Mason McTavish at the doorstep. How about this pass from Colton Parayko? You're going to see something just gorgeous right here. Whoa. Through two Senators, he propels the second line on a 3-on-2. Drop pass. You're going to see Berggren with the adjustment. Oh, I think it is Mason McTavish's goal, yes. But how about Bergwin's adjustment? Skate to stick. He pulls up and then finds McTavish, where, of course, who else stops at the blue paint? That is why you go out and get him at the draft this past summer. But Curbs, big picture, how about that response by that second line right after the Senators get back in this game? The Blues back up top by two.
1: Yeah, the goal coming at 18:25. That's 33 seconds according to my clock here. And the Blues get to it. Left wing in. Neighbors shoots. Save made as the Blues then try to get another late one snuck in. 1:06 to go.
0: Jake Neighbors once again. Another rush play. You see Ottawa starting to wear down a little bit. The Blues are going north. Pass by Dvorsky. Attack through the middle. How about the defenseman Cam Fowler leading it? And then Jake, a nice little cut to the middle. And a good shot on Ersson. He's already hurt Ersson once in this period. Looking for a second as Jake gets everyone organized on the faceoff in the offensive zone.
1: That goal, by the way, by Ottawa, Claude Giroux's 380th goal of his career. It's his 1,170th point in his 1,352nd game. A potential Hall of Fame career for the man from Ottawa.
0: Yeah, he's been doing it a long time. All started in Philadelphia.
1: Blues go to kick it loose. They get it back twice. Dvorsky, what a job. Oh, had the drop pass, but his man not there. Stützle goes to bring it out. And broken up by Dvorsky at the line. Butchnevich will bring it in. Ooh. Sidesteps one. Eats it along the wing. Teammates changing behind him, and he gets it to him. Ross Johnston on to close out the period. With Suter with him. That's Suter out of the far corner. 27 seconds to go. Broberg to Suter. His shot is blocked. And they forecheck it loose. Johnson bull rushes that puck, wins it, shoots it, deflected by Peterson on goal. And a puck to the line. Broberg holds it in. Peterson on the backhand. And a touch to Suter. 2 seconds left. Parayko shoots it at the buzzer. And that's a good second period for the Blues, who come away with a two-goal lead.
2: All right, guys. 3-1, our score. A great response by that McTavish and McMichael line before the end of the period to keep that two-goal lead headed into the third period. But an outstanding period from the Blues. Got a little shaky there towards the end, but still shooting the Ottawa Senators, outshooting them, I should say, 12-3 in that second period. We are going to recap it all with our second period recap. We'll have some highlights from that second. We're also going to hear from Tyson Nash, who is the newest guest on Life as a Blue, talking about his time as a member of the St. Louis Blues. That and some score updates around the National Hockey League, all coming your way next. Hey, think O'Reilly Auto Parts for all of your car care needs. 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Blues lead the Senators after two. Alex Ferrario with you. This is St. Louis Blues Hockey.
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1: 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And the Blues get to it. 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Save made. Blues put three in the corner. It's kicked away by Neighbors, and Snuggerud gets it to Thomas. Back to Snuggerud to the line, and that's Jiříček. 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
2: Strong period offensively for the Blues. A total of 12 shots on goal as they spent a total of 58% of that period at even strength in the offensive zone. Welcome, everyone, into our second period intermission report. Alex Ferrario with you as the Blues are on top of the Senators 3-1. We wrapped up that first period with only 5 shots on goal, but the Blues with a total of 5 high danger scoring chances. Now, they only had 4 high danger scoring chances in this period according to Natural Stat Trick, but they nearly doubled their scoring chances total at 5-on-5 with a total of 11 of them, and 12 shots on goal from the Blues offensively as they were all over Ottawa in that second period. And it resulted in goals as the Blues, midway through that second period, would capitalize with a puck in the offensive zone and a nice hard forecheck.
1: Holloway, Thomas, and Snuggerud on up front. But Warren Fogle skates it out. Stützle gets behind Jiříček, and then sliding over to break it up. The puck slid through him, but Broberg got in the road.
11: Yeah, good support there.
1: Now Holloway into the Ottawa zone. Snuggerud behind the net. Lets it come through to Thomas on the near wing. Rink wide they go. Into the skates. Neighbors score! Jake with a wrister from out high. 2-0 St. Louis. 6:40 to go, second period.
2: Jake Neighbors with second goal in as many games. Thomas and Holloway pick up the assist, but Jordan Deacon doing a great job of highlighting what happened before that goal, and that was the defensive play by Juracek and Broberg to keep the puck out of their own net. But you get the rush up the ice, you get the forecheck by Holloway and Thomas, and Jake Neighbors coming onto the ice, getting the shot with a perfectly timed screen from Jimmy Snuggerud. Part of me wonders if Snuggerud got a stick on that, but as of right now, the NHL is saying Jake Neighbors gets the goal. So 13:20 into that period, and the Blues rolling. They'd also find themselves on the Ammerin power play, where they got three shots on goal but unable to break through, and one of them was just sitting in the blue paint. Potentially thought it would might have gone in, but the review was on the clock issue, not so much the potential goal. But after the Blues would wrap up that Ammerin power play, the Ottawa Senators would capitalize as the Blues got caught puck watching and got the Senators fresh bodies on the ice.
1: Thomas centers. Holloway couldn't get it into the middle as Snuggerud slid down the slot, and the Senators break it into the blue zone. Carlo and Stützle dig for it. Stützle went down, still got the backhand away. They center, they shoot, they score. You can feel it coming here in the last minute and a half. Ottawa's on the board. It's a 2-1 game. 2:08 to go in the second.
2: Yeah, just some sloppy play there by the Blues in their own end, a couple of turnovers, but that really wasn't what dictated this goal by Ottawa. The puck was actually in the offensive zone, and the Blues were slow to get back as the Senators get the puck in. They get some fresh bodies on the ice, but in the midst of five players collapsing to the right of Joel Hofer, there were four Ottawa Senators players on the left of Joel Hofer, and the puck goes right through those bodies onto the stick of Giroux, who's all by himself, and puts it into the back of the net. So a one-goal lead for St. Louis, and you just needed to get out of the period. But Jim Montgomery would turn to one of his best lines this season, McTavish, McMichael, and the Bergeron line, and they'd respond 33 seconds later.
1: See if they can grab the momentum back. Senators in the St. Louis zone, feeling their mojo a bit as it goes down into the corner and broken up by Parayko behind the goal. Not cleared. They'll get a second chance. Sasa, that one ahead. What a pass. McMichael, 3-on-2. Blues hit the trailer. Over to Berggren. They center. They score! They get the answer. McTavish on a backhand from Berggren. 1:35 to go. It's 3-1. Boys in blue.
2: I don't know why, but there's something sweet about your team scoring on the road when they're announcing the home team's goal that they just scored. So what a response by the Blues, though. 33 seconds to regain that two-goal lead. And now McTavish and McMichael have a combined 10 points through the first six games of the season. Essentially, each of those guys are nearly a point-per-game player in the first six games of the season for the St. Louis Blues. Just a massive offseason win for St. Louis. On top of that, Berggren picking up his third point this year, his second assist. And that's the offense from this one, as the Blues lead 3-1 headed for the third period. Shots in favor of the Blues, 17-12. Faceoffs in favor of the Blues as well, 58-42%. The Blues 0-for-2 on the Ammer and power play, 3-for-3 on the Rottler Pest Solutions penalty kill. They've got more hits. Ottawa with more blocked shots. Both sides with 12 giveaways, and the Blues with fewer takeaways. We'll take a break. When we return, we'll hear a little from Tyson Nash, who is the newest episode of the Life as a Blue segment. So we'll play some of that audio for you next. 3-1. Blues lead the Senators. Alex Ferrario with you. This is St. Louis Blues Hockey.
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0: Ferrario with you. Blues lead the Senators 3-1 after the second period. Out now is the newest episode, episode 14 of Life as a Blue from Blue Note Productions. You can check it out on their YouTube channel at STL Blues. But it's one of my favorite players growing up, Tyson Nash. In the 98-99 season, he joined the Blues and he defined the image of a pest in the National Hockey League. He was one of the toughest guys to play against and would just piss the opposition off. And it's a great episode that you could check out. Here's a couple of clips from it. The first one, Tyson Nash talking about what it meant to be a St. Louis Blue.
1: There was nothing better than being a Blue. It really wasn't. Throwing that jersey on for the first time, the fans, driving to the rink every day, like just, I was a nobody. Like I was literally a nobody. And the way they took me in and how they would cheer for me. I mean, I had my own fight song. I had people wearing body paint with my name on their chests. Like it was, I don't know, I don't think you get that anywhere. And even now when I travel around for broadcasting, you really realize when you see other cities and other teams and other fan bases, how special it was to play here. It's just super cool. The organization, I don't think it gets any better than the St. Louis Blues. It really doesn't.
0: So his first training camp with St. Louis, listen to some of these names that he was going into camp against. Tony Twist, Kelly Chase, Jamal Mayers, Jamie Rivers. Like he went in with some real tough customers, and this is Nasher talking about that first training camp.
1: And I go out on the ice, and literally the first shift of the scrimmage, I can hear my dad, don't say woulda, coulda, shoulda. And I'm like, okay, here we go. Puck drops, and I'll never forget, the white team skated up the ice, left winger, it was Pavel Dimitra, had the puck. I had no idea who Pavel Dimitra was. Flying up through the neutral zone, cuts across the blue line, and I'm like, choo-choo. He was vertical in the air. He hit the ice, helmet came off. I think he separated his shoulder. He might have had a slight concussion. He was the leading scorer of the St. Louis Blues the year before. And I remember is you could hear a pin drop in the building. There was fans, you know, they were watching, and you could hear a pin drop. And all I could hear was Kelly Chase screaming and yelling from the other bench, yelling at me that you're a dead man and I'm gonna bleep bleep kill you. And I was literally like, oh great, dad, that was great advice, thanks dad.
0: Tyson Nash, you make sure you check out the full episode, Life as a Blue, episode 14, Tyson Nash talking about his time as a St. Louis Blue. We'll take our final break, we'll come back. Actually, you know what, let's check in on our 5-iron money line play. Earlier in this game, we made it in our extended pregame. Deeks had it under 5.5 goals, which is looking very solid right now. She also had a Dvorsky goal. I had a power play goal, not looking as solid. I did have over 5.5, so hopefully we get some more offense to potentially push us through. But that was our 5-iron golf money line play. Golf, food, drinks, and fun all under one roof. 5-iron golf in Clayton. We'll come back, some score updates, and start the third of a 3-1 Blues lead. Alex Ferrario with you. This is St. Louis Blues Hockey.
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0: 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The Panthers beat the Blue Jackets 7-3. Devils winning in overtime against the Red Wings. Currently, the Avalanche lead the Stars 1-0. Golden Knights lead the Predators 2-1. And the Wild and Jets tied at 2. Let's start the third with Curbs and Joey.
7: Horton, they are now one shot away from tying this game after this goal goes in. What does Jim Montgomery do? He puts out his maybe most consistent line, which is the Michael McTavish line with Jonathan Bergeron. Less than a minute later, the Blues take advantage in front and regain that two-goal lead. They've done it twice this year, those response goals in under a minute, Curbs. They did it for a total of six times in its entirety last year. So, heck of a job right now by the boys in blue. There's Mason. He's excited for the third period. We talked to him last game, and he said, yeah, I'm a little surprised by how quickly I've adjusted to St. Louis. My first move as a pro hockey player coming from Anaheim to St. Louis.
8: Well, the first time in his career, he's got points in five of the first six games of this season. This line started the game with Dylan Peterson, Suter, and Johnston. Fowler with a shot off the glove of the goalie. It goes, and Johnston forces it behind the net. This line ended the last period. They started this one as Jim Montgomery is trying to get some real definition out of this grouping of players. Side of the net, Hofer is going to cover the puck up. And Peterson chirping right now at Nick Cousins.
7: Yeah, he's been getting under the skin of the Ottawa Senators players. And, you know, they've been playing him a lot in this game. He's still mouthing off. I love it. The attitude. You got to have an attitude. You got to play on the edge. You got to figure out a way as a fourth liner in this league to get under the skin of your opposition, whether it's your play, being physical, talking to the team, whatever it is.
8: Talking to yourself.
7: I really liked his game here, though. The speed is evident. I've really liked what he's brought out of Ross Johnston, too. I mean, Ross Johnston, this is probably the best game I think I've seen him play as a St. Louis Blue member.
8: My dad always said it's okay to talk to yourself. You just can't answer your own questions. I said, all right. Senators right off the draw. Shoot it on net. Pretty solid faceoff game for the Blues, too, here, Joe. But now you've just got to keep it simple, smart road hockey.
7: You do. I mean, you want to start this whole road trip off on the right note. And the Blues are off to a great start here, but you just don't want to give Ottawa anything. The only thing that Ottawa's had in this game, Curbs, was when the Blues got a little bit loosey there in that second period. Getting a little scrambly, passes weren't being completed, a couple turnovers exiting their zone. Simple is best.
8: They dump it down and in. Hofer's going to backhand it. Thomas off the wall to the tape of Holloway. Over the red, Nana Broberg over the blue. Wrap around. And he brings it all the way up where he's going to drop it on the backhand. Pareko's going to flip it down into the corner there. And Holloway on the cycle to Snuggerud. Brings it right over to Robert Thomas. These guys are starting to figure out where each other is in their sleep. They battle off the wall, chipped away. Juracek pokes at it, and it's coming out of the zone. Barron back to get it. So we see Barron and Juracek right now out as a defensive pairing for the Blues to open up this period with Broberg and Pareko starting it off.
7: Yeah, Colton and Broberg were the ones that started with that fourth line. I think that Jim Montgomery and Greg Cronin are going into shutdown mode, putting those two big kids together.
8: And we've seen them do that already this year several times.
7: Well, they actually did it last game against the Columbus Blue Jackets when they had the lead in the third period as well.
8: Blues dump it in. Juracek got it deep. Ottawa to the line, not out. Carlo ripped a shot wide of the goal. Here's McTavish to the front of the net. He'll force the save for Merson. And then Bergeron will get it back. McTavish tried to pass to himself, but that play broken up by Akemchuk, and that one's down into the St. Louis zone. Brandon Carlo launched it ahead. Final year of his contract that he had signed with the Boston Bruins, who then traded him to the Toronto Maple Leafs, where he spent his last two seasons. Blues keeping it at the line. Force Ottawa back to their own end. Buchnevich breaks it up to Dvorsky. Feathers the back end to Buchnevich, and a low shot into the glove of Ersson it goes.
7: I tell you, Buchnevich has had some really good opportunities in this game. He had the empty netter the other night against the Blue Jackets. But watch this play here. Dalibor Dvorsky, he's on top of it, creates that separation, a little backhander. Boom, right there. Woo! What a silky little pass on that backhand. Puts about 3 or 4 inches underneath it so Buchnevich can skate into it. He ran out of options, but looking for someone on the back door. Never a bad play to throw it at the far side of the goaltender, especially against Ersson, the Swedish goaltender that he has had his struggles this year.
8: Thomas Line takes the offensive zone draw, wins it, and Broberg launched it wide. Jiříček to the front of the net with it. Man, he's not afraid. Like, he's got a little Jimmy Snugger who'd throw it to the goal from anywhere I can.
7: Why wouldn't you? I mean, just why wouldn't you? I mean, but these are the faceoffs where the Blues have not been getting shots on goal. You know, we talked about that with Jim Montgomery this morning. You know, they have such a low percentage as far as straight wins back, and they're not getting pucks at the net. You know, they're actually ranked 32nd in the entire National Hockey League with wins that manufactured the shots on goal. That was a perfect opportunity once again. Thomas wins that straight back. Broberg just missed the net by a couple feet.
8: Thomas will dig for that one, and it gets pulled away. And a puck launched over to the far wing. Good poke away by Jiříček. And backhanding it deep, Snuggerud. Puck goes over to the far side. Shabbat will be there. Long pass missed Fogel. That's icing. 16:30 to go. 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So we look around, they see all the Blues fans, and we have two special Blues fans here in the building here tonight, Joe. Believe it or not, two season ticket holders, Kim and Rodney Barr, made it a goal of theirs to see the Blues play in every single arena. See them play on the road one time tonight. They finished their journey. They're sitting in the front row in Ottawa. That is not them, but they are sitting in the front row in Ottawa, and they have now seen the Blues play in every single road arena.
7: How about that?
8: How cool is that?
7: That is amazing. We all know these Blues fans. They travel so well.
8: Yep.
7: That's a heck of an accomplishment. See the Blues in every single building. Now what happens if it's a new building down the road? I guess they got to go see that building as well.
8: Yep, if a new building comes in, or the league decides to expand to Houston or Austin or something like that, well, then their love affair on the road continues.
7: Well, I was going to say, by next year, they're not going to be able to say that anymore, as the Saddle Dome is going to be
8: that
7: resurrected there in Calgary. So they only can have that bragging right for another, I guess, 11 months or
8: well,
7: so.
8: Well, they could turn around and say they've seen the Blues play in every city at least.
7: Ah, okay. Yeah. That's fair. Fair enough.
8: We can always figure out the way to get stats to sound right. Jim Montgomery, happy to see his team on top 3-1. Keeping the Blues fans here in Ottawa happy. I saw a Blues fan, too, down below us in the second row wearing a Justin Papineau 26. Mm. Now, Justin Papineau, I think, played for the Blues back in, like, 03, somewhere in there. But he's from Ottawa. Had a small cup of coffee, so either a Papineau family member or friend, but at least they're repping their Blues jersey.
7: I don't remember Papineau. I caught a lot of Papineau when I was down in Florida last summer, but that's all I know.
8: Different name, different thing altogether. Ottawa, back in their own end. So Blues try to battle it away after a couple of stoppages there, and Batherson's going to dump it in, and Parayko just stands him up and doesn't let him get in.
7: Yeah, he gave him a fist of leather right to the face, too.
8: Right up the middle to Peterson. Johnston gets tripped up. He's looking for someone to blame. There's the jersey I was talking about. Great camera work by our guys. Nice job, Phil. Wearing a Justin Papineau jersey.
7: Boy, that's like finding Where's Waldo. How did he find that guy?
8: He played, I want to say, I got to look this up, but I think he played, Papineau played in Worcester, had a couple cups of coffee here with the St. Louis Blues. But you got to love it when you find somebody pulling a jersey like that out. We call those our jerseys of the game. 4:15 to go. Broberg. Far wing. Good check. Peterson. Look out! Oh, a Johnson-Peterson sandwich. I'd rather have a fluffernutter, but that's a big hit there by both of them. Who do you give the hit to?
7: I don't know, but I tell you what, the defender for Ottawa, he took the brunt of it right there.
8: Senators go to shoot it from the line. They shoot it out of play. Boy, those two guys had a homing beacon on that hit.
7: I think it was Zetterlin, actually, the forward, but you're going to see it right here. Boom! From front and back. I tell you what. You know what? This leads us to the Hyundai player profile of Dylan Peterson. You see the numbers right there. It's been 6 years in the making for him to make this NHL debut. He played the 4 years at Boston University, and now he is finally here. And you know what, Curbs? This fourth line, with the Toropchenko injury, it really hasn't had, I would say, an identity. You know, and I think that this is one of the reasons why you bring up Dylan Peterson, because of what we just saw right there. He not only is physical, but this kid can flat out fly.
8: Well, again, it's who takes advantage of opportunities, and he's been given one here. Buchnevich at the line. Dvorsky off the wall with it at the hash marks to Buchnevich. Drives the middle, tucks it on. That puck off the goaltender. And the Senators able to clear Shane Pinto to center. Into the blue zone they go. Then an errant pass. Missed Amadio. Neighbors will clear it back out for the Blues. 14:35 to go now in the third.
7: Oh, no. Look
8: out! And as Hofer came out to play it, Ottawa chucked it right to the net. Joel got back to get a stick on it. And it is, Joe, clear as day that teams have really started to scout how the Blues goaltenders play the puck.
7: Yes, he comes out so much. You know, you can see Ottawa throwing it right at the net there. That's a couple close calls he's had in this game. And if you asked him, is he going to change anything? He's going to look you dead in the eye and say, nope.
8: Now, he'll give you a little bit of the Alfred E. Newman what me worry there as the Senators jump in offside.
7: You know, we'll go back to that close call right there as the Ottawa Senators, looks like they're going to dump this puck in. Oh, you know, it actually goes up the linesman. How about that? Good catch there. I actually thought he shot it. He goes to dump it in. It goes off the linesman's shin guard and goes in. Now, Curbs, I don't believe that would have counted. I don't think it can go off an official and go directly in the net.
8: It cannot.
7: So that would not
8: have
7: counted.
8: They would
7: have
8: had to review that one with all the traffic that was in front of them.
7: That happened about 5 or 6 years ago. It was Robert Bortuzzo put it right off of Tim Peel, the referee. I don't know if you remember that. Right in the corner.
8: Yeah.
7: Went off right off his midsection and went in, and they ended up not counting.
8: Well, that went off of a little bit below his midsection. Every guy that saw that will always remember it, and it went in the net, and it didn't count. 13:41 to go. Back to the Blues, and Broberg to center off a Ottawa stick. The dump in, deflected, so no icing. And with it for the Senators is Hoyt Stanley in his fourth game. Played 3 years at Cornell. Puck coming around to the near side. And then back to Burakovsky. They kick after it, and Burakovsky comes out of the corner. Won the battle. What a play. Goes in behind the net. Hits the defenseman out high, and Shabbat's shot broken up. Good stick by Holloway. Thomas out of the corner. Look out. Gave it back to the near wing. Stanley with a shot. Hole for the save. Rebound steered wide. Right back to the corner. And again, Stanley. Near wing, Greg with a shot blocked there by Juracek and not out. Shabbat came across to keep it in. Walks it down the middle. And the Blues collapse. All five guys in the slot to break it up. And Broberg breaks to the neutral zone, dumps it in.
7: Well, this is exactly what cannot happen. You know, you cannot shoot yourself in the foot. That turnover by Thomas through the middle of the ice set up that whole sequence. This is the time of the game, Curbs. You don't mind an icing if you have to take it. Just slow things down.
8: Well, Bobby Plager always talked about letting the clock coach you, especially late in games, and now there's 12:11 to go here in the third. Suter to the front of the net. He scores! A slapper to the goal! Beats Erson, and the Blues have gone on top 4-1. 12:06 to go. Sooner with two in the game.
7: Dylan Peterson creates this whole play off the forecheck. The speed. There's the strides. Separation. He gets help from Ross Johnson. Now the Blues are playing on offense. Look at this pass. Bank pass from Johnson. Off the corner. He sees Suter there. This is a skilled play. This is a fourth line fighter. Look at this play. Head up. I'm going to go off the corner, redirect it right to Suter, and he's going to squeeze it just under the right armpit of Erson. Yeah. That's a heck of a play. I mean, look at him smiling right there. He knows what he was doing. And Pew Suter's on a hat trick watch.
8: Hey, you'll take a bit of a soft goal from time to time. Suter gets his third of the year, second of the game. And the Blues now up by three, 8 minutes into the third. Hofer out of the net to stop it. Butchnevich off the wall to clear. Fowler is there. This could be a big road win for the Blues, looking for their second road win of the year after their season-opening road win in Dallas. Because next up on Thursday is the Minnesota Wild, who at 4-1-1 lead the Central Division. Neighbors backhands it down into the Ottawa zone. That's the only play he had, was along the wall. 11 and a half to go. Ottawa enters the zone. Johnston and Carlo getting assists on the Suter goal. Senators shoot it, and another block in front by the St. Louis Blues defense. Ottawa again to the middle. Batherson this time. Taken to the wall by McMichael. Blues have blocked 13 Ottawa shots in this hockey game tonight. As the Senators lose it at the line. Berggren right there. Jim Montgomery said he's been one of our best, if not our best, five-on-five forward this season. Jonathan Berggren dumps it in. Ross Johnston getting his first point as a Blue. The assist on the goal by Suter. Brandon Carlo getting his first as well. Snuggerud out of the corner. Up along the wing, Holloway used his speed to get over on Spence and clear the zone. Snuggerud will force it along the wing. Thomas right there, trying to go back to him. And this line nearly kept that one in. All three guys all over that puck.
7: And I tell you, every line looks like that right now. This is what's exciting and probably really encouraging for Jim Montgomery, that he can throw any line out there. It seems like every group is playing the same way, just hunting pucks and stripping away.
8: Blues trying to hand the Ottawa Senators just their second loss of the season. Good clear off Johnston out of the zone. As they break it back out, Senators get the line. Cousins over the line. Hofer knocked it away before Cousins could get to the goal. Now the cycle coming off the wall on the near wing. Stanley to Burakovsky. Broken up there by Suter. And now Neighbors skates up the left wing, dumps it down into the corner. Behind the net, Stanley will play it. And the Blues send it down the other way.
7: Yeah, really good stand up there by Barron once again.
8: Stanley with the puck for Ottawa. He stood at 5'10 when he was drafted into junior hockey. Then during that first summer, the first summer of COVID, slowed everything down. He didn't slow down. He grew 4 inches and gained 40 pounds. Here's a shot that gets blocked into the circle. And almost Colton Parayko-like, was a late bloomer when it came to growing, and he's now 6'3" and playing in the NHL. Dvorsky over the line. It ended up behind Butchnevich. He's offside. 8:31 to go. Pew Suter has two. The Blues have four. Up by three. Back in a moment.
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7: Welcome back to beautiful Ottawa. It's been a beautiful game as the Blues are ahead 4-1, and we got a beautiful baby.
8: I like it.
7: We have to congratulate. How about that right there? Cecilia Claire Caruso, the granddaughter. That's right, the granddaughter of old man now, Mike Caruso, a longtime employee of the St. Louis Blues, as him and his wife Laura welcomed their first grandbaby. They're going to call her CeCe Curbs.
8: I like it.
7: Isn't that beautiful? Congrats to Adam.
8: Congratulations, guys.
7: Congrats to Claire on their baby bundle of joy. That is a face for TV. I just want to wrap her up in a taco and go, yum, yum, yum, yum, yum, yum, yum. Well,
8: whoever wrapped up that blanket knew what they were doing, too. That's an art form to learn how to wrap up a baby when they're first born.
7: Well, now they have the Velcro, the cheat sheet.
8: That's cheating.
7: I know.
8: That is cheating.
7: I know, but you got to swallow that baby. Got to get those arms in tight.
8: Ottawa's going to ice the puck, go all the way down. 8:11 to go. Adam Juracek right there, playing in just his sixth game in the NHL. Had a bit of a rough one, at least from the eye test, but still found himself plus two in the last game, Joe. But the Blues are playing a lot. When you can step in and do what he's doing in the NHL from a playing standpoint right now, 16 minutes and 55 seconds of total ice time, that ranks sixth amongst all NHL rookies in ice time.
7: Well, and you mentioned, you know, players taking care of opportunities, whether it's Dylan Peterson, the fourth line. To me, he's been the bright spot. Juracek right there in the battle in the corner. You know, he has been the player that has come in here during that Logan Mailloux injury, and he has suited himself very well.
8: Here's a shot from the Senators off the wall. It gets to the front. Look at that, Juracek right in the middle of it with Cousins. Injuries to Mailloux and Tucker. Opened up the door. He had been sent down. He gets called up. And he says, I'm not going to give you a chance to take it away from me.
7: Yeah, well, he gets hit hard. But look how he comes right to his feet, battles. He's going to give a shove to Nick Cousins. Nick Cousins was the character last year, if you remember. He started the whole kerfuffle in front of Joel Hofer in the final minute of that 2-1 Blues victory. And he's at it once again. As you see, Greg Cronin, who's taken over the defenseman here, former Anaheim head coach, now working with the youngster. Greg Cronin, I don't know if there's a guy in the league that's better at developing young players, spent time in the USA development program, a lot of time in college hockey, the American Hockey League. He knows how to coach young players.
8: Yeah, he was given the charge in Anaheim as well. In Snuggerud, shoots it despite the slashes and the pokes, the clutching and the grabbing. A little old-school rush up the ice for Jimmy Snuggerud. Senators are going to pick the puck up. Yakemchuk dumps it in. Carlo moves it around behind the net. Thomas there off the wall. Great positional hockey for Snuggerud, who forced it out of the zone. Senators from the red line come right back in. They get it off the boards as they center and miss their man. It ends up out of the zone. 4-1 Blues, just 20 shots on goal. But they've held Ottawa to just 15. Again, Ottawa played last night in New Jersey and won. Puck goes over to the far wing, and that's Burakovsky. Fans on the shot and the puck back to the near wing. Peterson's going to clear it out. Three on four. Ottawa right back in. And a pass coming across to Batherson. Hofer with the save.
7: Yeah, it looked like they were coming to the back door for Stützle. And, you know, you look at this game here tonight, big picture. They're ahead of the Ottawa Senators, maybe the hottest team in the National Hockey League. They just came off the Columbus Blue Jackets game two, Curbs, and the Blue Jackets were playing pretty good before the Blues ran into them.
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7: Welcome back to Ottawa. There's Travis Green, the head coach of the Ottawa Senators. He's got this group off to a great start. Running into a little bit of trouble here as they face the St. Louis Blues, but that guy right there, for him, boy, that he has been good. A perfect 5-0 for Linus Ullmark. Of course, he was the goaltender with Jeremy Swayman of the Boston Bruins. The Bruins a couple years ago had to move on from one of them. They chose to build around Swayman. Ullmark moves off to Ottawa. And you can tell that the Bruins took off from a good goaltender, Urson, right there, who came into the picture. He's the backup in Ottawa. And maybe the best thing that's happened for the Blues here in tonight's game is that they found Urson, who this would be his second loss of the season if the Blues can continue to take care of business.
8: Yeah, last year the Blues did not take advantage of the backup goaltenders enough.
7: That's a great point. Yeah, really good point there. Because they didn't. There were times goaltenders would make their NHL debut or hadn't played all season. They got called up for the American League. You're thinking, okay, the Blues take advantage. And it always went the opposite way.
8: Ottawa trying to get back into it late. 6:11 to go, down by three. Giroux, the only goal for the Senators. It's coming around the near wing. Broberg. Put it behind the net. Parayko cut it off. They move it around. Johnston's clear. Kept in. Pinto holds it in. Empty net down to our left. Here's a shot. And Hofer will make the save. 5:53 to go. 4-1 Blues. We pause for this quick message.
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7: You know, we're seeing a... Travis Green's going to put his goaltender back in now. You know, I think with that top line, he was trying to take advantage 6-on-4. Urson's going to be keeping an eye on that bench. You're going to see this more. It's 6 minutes to go in the game, technically 5:53, but analytics are starting to really shift. The trend now is if you're down by one or two or three more goals, you're going to see coaches start pulling around the 5 or 6 minute mark. I can get into this a little bit later, but the numbers really do prove it, where coaches that have waited this long, really, it seems crazy because the numbers don't show for it.
8: Blues will battle defensively in their own end. Carlo holding it along the wall. Gets it forward. Neighbors clear. Deflects to Fowler. He knocks it ahead. Buchnevich will pick it up. Trying to get in on a partial break. Centers. They score! Jake Neighbors. Bangs it home. It's 5-1 Blues. His second of the game. 5:14 to play in the third.
7: Wow, Jake Neighbors. Two goals last year in this building. Two goals tonight. But what can you say about Pavel Buchnevich? not only the stick in the neutral zone that pokes it free, but he's got the recognition, the peripheral vision to see Jake coming. There's the poke. You think he's got a breakaway. But look, he kind of picks his head up. He sees 63. I don't know how he sees 63 unless Jake is screaming at the top of his lungs, but he picks him up as Jake's now got a big smile on his face. Three goals in the last two for Jake. His scoring has fallen off curbs over the last couple years, but how much did he have there a couple years ago?
8: 26, 27
7: goals.
8: That first full year somewhere in there is a
7: clear. Here we go. We got a fight.
8: And it's Peterson that's going to drop the gloves in his NHL debut. He gets a taker to go, and it's Jorian Donovan, whose dad at one point played for the Senators. Peterson, 3, 4, 5. Rights. Dan Donovan comes back with a couple. He lands a few on Peterson. Peterson shakes it off. Lands another couple rights, and they switch to their lefts. Peterson with an uppercut. And a haymaker over the top. Follows back with another uppercut. Donovan returning a few. And some more uppercuts from Peterson. A fantastic tilt between two rookies in the National Hockey League. Getting it going in Ottawa. Welcome to the NHL, young man. Blues fans are going to love you.
7: There's mom and dad. Look at mom. She's so disappointed. I love this Dylan Peterson. It may be time. Look at the mom. She needs to take a breath. Get a beer, mom. Back in a moment.
15: Ouch. Man, that check's got to hurt. And the gloves are coming off. Oof, that's $100 right there. Yeesh, that's a grand.
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7: Welcome back to Ottawa. There's Dylan Peterson in his NHL debut. What a spirited scrap as mom and dad in the front row were watching. They had the front row seats right off the faceoff. You're going to see Peterson go right after Donovan. They drop the mitts. They shake him out. They square up right in front of mom and dad. And Curbs, like you mentioned, this has been the fight of the year this early season. They both grab with the lefts and chuck with the right. I tell you what, Donovan hung in tough. Peterson

0: a neighbor or what, they don't like it no matter who's doing it, even if it's your living.
1: Well, and the best part for Dylan Peterson is the Blues are actually staying tonight. Yeah. They're not going to Minnesota.
0: Fowler in. Fowler down low. Buchnevich, two-assist game for him. Back to Fowler. Puck coming around to the near wing. Into the slot. Suter back to Buchnevich. Then he shoots Suter for the hat trick, saved by Ersson. McMichael. One-timer score! McTavish! What a rope! 6-1 Blues. You need a second hand to count them up tonight, folks. 4:27 to go. That'll be a power play goal and a much-needed one for the St. Louis Blues.
2: Well, in the second unit, just zipping this puck around. A chance for McMichael. Watch this pass once again from McMichael to McTavish. You know what, Curbs? They need a shooter. You have McTavish. He is lighted up. 78-mile-an-hour one-timer for Mason McTavish for his second of the game as well. If my math is correct, you got three players all on a hat-trick watch right now.
0: That's some pretty good math on your part, Joe.
1: See what I did there?
0: I see it. Thought I saw some smoke. 4:19 to go. 6-1, St. Louis. They get that elusive power play goal, their second of the season.
1: Yeah, that one's got to feel good for Vinny Prospel, the coach that runs the power play. He's been sweating this for a while.
0: It's Burakovsky off the wall. They shoot it on. Save made by Hofer. Burakovsky's dad also played for the Ottawa Senators. They've got two guys playing for them right now whose dad's played for the team.
1: How about that? Burakovsky came from the Chicago Blackhawks this past summer.
0: Blues to the line. Broberg looking for one more. Couldn't get it. Burakovsky's dad, Robert, played for Ottawa back in 93-94. 3:44 to go. 6-1 St. Louis. And, Joe, they got the early lead. They've just found a way to build on it
1: today.
0: Yeah,
1: it's been a great game. See Philip Broberg there. He's looking to get on the board. He wants to share the wealth. You got Pew Suter. You got McTavish out there. He says, I want one. The Blues right now, Jim Montgomery's group, the only team in the National Hockey League without a goal by a defenseman. See if that can change. We still got some time in this one.
0: Three-assist game for Pavel Buchnevich. The Blues, Pew Suter, one of the three on the hat-trick watch to Yiracek, and a shot deflected off McMichael down and in front. Yiracek to the goal. He scores! Yiracek, that one had eyes, gets through. And Yiracek has his first in the NHL as McTavish grabs the puck for the young man. 7-1, St. Louis.
2: Well, just when you thought you've seen it all, what an entertaining game. Ray Barilli is going to get the puck from McTavish. That is one that Adam Yiracek will keep forever. The first goal by a defenseman on this team this season. Pew Suter is going to move it up to Yiracek. Shot number one gets tipped by McTavish. They're going to go right back to Yiracek. This thing came in and out so quickly. No one on the ice thought it went in. Watch it go between the legs of the goaltender, Ersson, and Curbs. It pops straight back out. But my goodness, congratulations to Adam Yiracek. He is officially now on the board.
0: Ottawa's going to get one right to the front of the net. Hofer able to stop it out. That 7 goals on 25 shots. And we're going to have the Blues taking a penalty here as Broberg goes to the penalty box.
3: St. Louis, number 6, 2-minute minor penalty. Hook game.
0: Well, with 3:19 to go in the period, Joe, this is now where you don't go ahead and flamingo. Don't take one off the foot.
1: Yeah, you definitely don't want to. You see the hook by Broberg kind of opens up Stützle a little bit. Joel Hofer on top of it. Yiracek making a good defensive play there on the same shift after he scored his first NHL goal. But you definitely don't want to be taking any blocks this late, especially when you have a 6-goal lead.
0: Blues are going to clear the puck out. Buchnevich killed as much time as he could. Then he gets it ahead to Suter. He shoots it on, and bit of a Bronx cheer for Ersson, who gets that one into the glove.
1: Yeah, he's had a tough start this year for the Ottawa Senators. Goaltender that came up with the Philadelphia Flyers organization. And one thing about the Philadelphia Flyers, here comes Buchnevich again.
0: Shorthanded slapper. Woo! Lasered that one wide. Blues are changing.

0: Neighbors will dump it in.
1: Man, Buchnevich has been flying tonight. This is by far his best game of the year.
0: Three-point game for Suter on two goals and a helper. 5 points on the year. Three-assist game for Buchnevich. 5 points on the year. A three-point game for McTavish as that puck goes out of play on two goals and a helper. Mason McTavish with 7 points. He's your point leader on the season for the St. Louis Blues.
1: Yes.
0: What a start he has had to his Blues career.
1: It's been amazing. What a long summer it's been. You know, he gets traded. He's only been a part of one organization. You know, new city, new coaches, new teammates, you know, new building, new house. I mean, everything's so new to him. He has just wasted zero time getting accustomed to St. Louis and just jumping right in. And he's been doing it by just really sticking to his strengths of him as a player, which is his shot. We saw the one-timer on the power play and just getting to the front of the net. Both things he did very well again here tonight.
0: Quick correction there. He did not have the assist there, so that is just a two-point game, but his 6 points ties him with McMichael for the team lead. Got to make sure we get that right in case somebody's playing some fantasy hockey right now.
1: Well, he got a little penalty kill time there with Jake Neighbors. You know, yeah. Jim Montgomery auditioning different players in different roles. Smart time to do it.
0: Senators bring it in. 21 seconds to go on the Broberg penalty. A shot deflected wide. Short side it comes. Pinto. Top of the circle. They go to the goal line. Center shoot and score. Damian Zetterlund will get the power play goal. It'll be a 7-2 score. With 1:27 to go in the third.
1: Yeah, it's unfortunate that this kill that's been so good, this is going to hurt their numbers just a little bit. But you're going to see half wall down to the goal line to the pop-up player. Look at that triangle passing from the Ottawa Senators. You see Bergeron, he's there, but he's not there, right? He's right there. But Zetterlund, you really have to be careful. You can't give him an inch. And you look at Greg Cronin. I know they're still up 7-2, but the assistant coach that runs a penalty kill certainly is frustrated by that one. And, you know, that's part of the growing. We were just talking about McTavish was out there killing a penalty. You know, Bergeron hasn't been killing a ton of penalties this year either, Kurz, but you're trying to audition different players. And what's unfortunate is that a player doesn't kill a whole lot, just gets on the wrong side, doesn't get underneath the stick. And then...
0: Yeah, but what a coaching opportunity that is.
1: It still is.
0: It's a great opportunity to get someone a couple seconds they may not have gotten.
1: It is. There's Greg Cronin right there. You can see him shaking his head. This is a competitor right there. I know he certainly... feels good about this game, but he's been my coach for a long time as well in college, and there's just no taking a seat back with Greg. I mean, he just is full throttle down. Whether you're up by seven or down by seven, he's always looking for things to improve on, and you know he's going to lose a little bit of sleep over that one there.
0: 49 to go in the game, 7-2, St. Louis leading. Cousins behind the net, centers. Blues go to break it up. Neighbors clears to the line. Linesman says they kept it in. Checked away by Fowler. He picked up his first assist of the season tonight on the second goal of the game by Neighbors. Dvorsky's going to dump it in. 23 seconds to go now. Blues are going to climb above 500 for the first time, improve their record to 3-2-1. 2-2 on the road. Big divisional game coming up in Minnesota on Thursday, then Nashville on Saturday, then Winnipeg next Tuesday at home. So three divisional games on the way. But that'll do it here in Ottawa. You can bring out the Zamboni. 7-2, the Blues with a real banger here in Ottawa tonight. Dylan Peterson, his NHL debut. 4 hits in a fight. 2 goals from that guy, Jake Neighbors. And a Blues with a big road win.
2: All right, guys, thank you so much. Huge road win to kick off the 3-game road trip as they bust out for 7 goals. They get 3 different goal scorers who pick up multiple goals, an NHL first of his career, and Dylan Peterson's debut is a victory out in Ottawa. We will dive into this one with a post-game breakdown. Curbs will join us momentarily from the Circus Sports broadcast booth. We'll also pick the Michelob Ultra 3 stars of the game, the superior play of the game, and the Connor Roofing defensive play of the game. We'll also have our extended post-game coverage, the fourth period. That'll have our Ted Drew's three takeaways. We'll have Joe Vitale's big thought, and we'll hopefully hear a little from Jim Montgomery. 7-2, the final score. Our post-game show starts next. Alex Ferrario with you. This is St. Louis Blues Hockey.
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8: 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Welcome to the First Community Credit Union postgame show. Get the final thoughts from Chris Kerber and Joey Vitale as they recap tonight's storylines. Hear the Bud Light three stars, the Bud Light play of the game, and find out who wins Joey Vitale's work boots

0: coming around to the near wing. Into the slot, Suter back to Buchnevich. Then he shoots Suter for the hat trick, saved by Ersson. McMichael. One-timer score! McTavish! What a rope! 6-1 Blues. You need a second hand to count them up tonight, folks. 4:27 to go. That'll be a power play goal and a much needed one for the St. Louis Blues.
1: And our Michelob Ultra Superior play of the game. Superior is worth playing for. Michelob Ultra Superior light beer is Mason McTavish, 2 goals and an assist. He gets 3 points tonight. Pavel Buchnevich with 3 points tonight. Pew Suter with 3 points tonight. And Connor McMichael picking up 2 points, as well as Jake Neighbors, as the Blues bust out for 7 goals to take down the Ottawa Senators 7-2. Welcome everyone into our first Community Credit Union postgame show. Alex Ferrario with you after that 7-2 victory out in Ottawa to kick off this 3-game road trip. Let's jump right into it as we head back out to our Circa Sports broadcast booth. Chris Kerber joining us now for our post-game breakdown. Kerbs, McTavish right now with a total of 7 points on the season. Yeah. McMichael with 6 points. Brandon Carlo is a part of one of the best penalty kills in the National Hockey League. Ross Johnston cementing this fourth line. Does the NHL give out 2 NHL GM awards to both Armstrong and Alex Steen at the end of the season, or do they just split that award?
0: Well, there's only one general manager for the team. There just happens to be a president of hockey ops, too. So,
1: but at
0: no
1: the
0: need
1: time,
0: to split it.
1: But at the time, the GM
0: But I like your excitement
1: Doug.
0: Level. You know, I like, well, actually, yeah, now listen, I this was a really good road game. And for the second game in a row, the Blues took advantage of a team that not only played the night before, that had to travel. And sometimes I think too much is put onto that, but there is something kind of real to it. Jim Montgomery didn't like the first period at all against Columbus. We might have played one of the dumbest periods of hockey we could have played, but we got away with it and then got to our game because the other team started to get tired, and that's how you got the game in against Columbus. You turn that learning experience into how they came out today, and they came out with a different pace. They came out with a different urgency. They came out with a different level of hockey smarts. They got the lead, and then most importantly, Alex, they were able to extend it. Then once you extend a lead on a team, and the biggest goal there is that goal by McTavish, 33 seconds after Giroux made it 2-1. Ottawa's thinking we're in it. Maybe we can tie it up before the start of the second period. But that goal by McTavish broke them. And then the Blues had the momentum for the last minute 35 of that period. And then, man, things were off and running. So, you know, that's how you take advantage of a couple of things. A team that played the night before. And I know you probably have some numbers on this because you have in the past. Joe and I briefly mentioned it. The Blues in the last few years have not taken advantage well of playing backup goaltenders or goaltenders on, you know, with no rest. And tonight they definitely did.
1: Yeah, it was 3 years ago. I kept track of it. They were 10 games below 500 against the backup goaltenders. And in the midst of that, they really struggled against goalies that they hadn't played against ever in their history. So that was a trend that was not good for them in the past. But, you know, Kerbs, in this one tonight, I said it jokingly at the start, but in all reality, you really do have to ask yourself, where would this team be without Mason McTavish and Connor McMichael? Because those two guys from the get-go have just... They've been the epitome of what the Blues lacked last season, which was that secondary scoring, to where when one line may get shut down, another one opens up. In almost every single game this season, that line hasn't just been recognizable. They've been one of their best lines on the ice.
0: Well, look, they're not secondary. They have been the best line game in, game out on the ice for the Blues. And it hasn't even been close in a lot of ways. So, that is the good news. The secondary scoring is the stuff you get tonight from somebody like Pew Suter. And, you know, you've got 84 games in the regular season. You're going to need different guys that maybe get different amounts of ice time that could have an extra spring in their step to outplay their role on the ice. And what I mean by that is, we know that Pew Suter really is not a fourth-line center. He's got a lot more skill than that role typically would be. But because the Blues went out and made the moves you just mentioned, they've got the ability to put him down there. And now they've got flexibility in that lineup, along with some penalty killing. He could be more fresh for penalty killing because he's not playing top 6 minutes. And that's where you get the secondary scoring. But to your original question, where are you without those guys? I really do believe that the Blues Hockey Operations Department put on a master class this offseason. How to evaluate what your team needs. Not only do you evaluate them, but how do you answer them? And the first thing they did was they needed somebody like Ross Johnston. They spent $2 million on a 3-year contract. They made sure that they got their guy on that first day of free agency, and boom, they answered that one. Now you've got 3 first-round picks in the draft. What are you going to do? Well, prior to that, you knew it was time to move on from Jordan Kyrou for both the player and the team. The points and stuff notwithstanding, the inconsistencies of compete were there, and the Blues needed more certainty in that second-line role for the head coach. The coach has got to be able to put anybody in that top 6 out there in any scenario, and when you've got to scratch a player, either put him on the bench or scratch him like they did for an entire game 4 different times for your top one, I mean your highest paid player along with Robert Thomas, that's not good enough. And so how do they address it? They said Jordan Kyrou plays a certain style of hockey, right? We need a different style. We maybe give up a little bit. We may not bring in guys that'll score the same number of goals or get to 70 points like he can, right? But we need guys that are going to win some wall battles a little bit more. Guys that when, you know, when the game gets a little bit nasty, they seem to want to be drawn to that and then get to the middle of the ice. And where have McMichael and McTavish been every single game?
2: Yep.
0: Winning battles along the wall, then going to the middle of the ice. Look at that goal by just getting a stick on it on the Berggren assist for McTavish. He can also shoot the puck. We saw the one-timer on the power play. So McMichael right in the middle of the ice again, and these are your 2 leading goals or leading point getters right now. Then, of course, they addressed one other key thing, and that was the youthfulness on defense. Doug Armstrong said at the end of the year, we underestimated the impact of being too young on defense with the loss of Letty and the loss of Suter. They didn't make that same mistake. They didn't say, hey, go out there, Yerichek, and figure it out. You know, go out there, young guys, and figure it out. They went out and they got Brandon Carlo, who's been in Stanley Cup Finals, right? And there's your pairing. And then when you get injuries and you're thinking, oh, my goodness, you might have to go ahead and bring youth in back into this. They said, no, we're going to bring in Justin Barron, who just played his 4th straight game. So, again, I think they put on a master class using the 2 first-round picks to make sure that they got McMichael. And if you want to know how that deal came along, you got to watch the great series of Anatomy of the Draft the Blues put out there. They walk you through the conversations and everything. But just excellent, excellent addressing of needs. Now, in doing so, you bring in a guy that had scored 26 goals, right, in McMichael. You hope he can get back to that level. You've got a 3rd overall pick that hasn't met his full potential in the NHL that just went finally through the shock of his first business-like move by getting traded. And McMichael has come out of the gate on fire. Or, I'm sorry, McTavish has. So, like, those are the kind of things where you might not have just replaced a 30-goal scorer in one deal. You might have found another one with the 2 first-round picks you got there, too. So, I think, now, look, it's early. It's a small sample size. I get it. You expect water to level at some point in time. You expect there to be some ebbs and flows and some droughts and some challenges to the season of all those guys we just mentioned. But you're right. Where would they be without their start this year? And they have been fantastic.
2: Another player that has been really noticeable, and, you know, he deserves a lot of credit because I know he had a tough season last year, Curbs, and I know Blues fans weren't so much thrilled with him, but Pavel Buchnevich, he's got now 5 points in his last 4 games. He had 3 points tonight, but I think all the way going back to that Chicago Blackhawks game, he's been noticeable in every single game for the Blues, and he provides more of that secondary scoring.
0: Alex, when you talk about Pavel Buchnevich, you might be talking about the smartest hockey player on the team. You might be talking about the guy who's got the highest hockey IQ. Maybe the guy who, like, if you did a yearbook superlative, he might be the guy that you could say could most likely be a coach when he's done because of the way he thinks the game. He he's had a really great start to the year. It wasn't clicking on the top on that second line for him, so they put him on a line. And there's, you're going to still need some time and patience with that Dvorsky line, and I can explain to you the conversation we had to Jim Montgomery in a moment on that. But the reality of it is you know he's got the ability to pick up offensive points. He's not a shooter. You know, you're talking about six straight 20-goal seasons, and we're saying he's not a shooter. He's not a shooter naturally. Much like Tarasenko, he's just willing to pass the puck as much as he's willing to shoot it. And in talking to him, he says, I need a shooter on my line, you know. And but in those situations there, he's a smart penalty killer. You need him now, especially with Toropchenko out there. They love the way he's playing in the bumper on the power play, despite the fact that the all-around success hasn't been there. You know, but again, there's some growth with some new players in these scenarios. So he has played. Would you like to see more yet? Are you going to see the 70 points again out of Pavel Buchnevich? I don't know. I wouldn't expect it. Not with the role that he now may end up being asked to play here on this hockey team. But if he's playing the way he's playing now throughout the year for the most part, you're going to be really happy with what he's done. So, I'm with you on that. It was great to see him pick up a few points in the game here today so he could feel some of that offensive joy. But this is a really smart hockey player and one that's going to be impactful for this team.
2: If you don't mind, Curbs, talk about that conversation you had with Jim Montgomery about that Dvorsky line.
0: So I talked to Jake Neighbors a couple of games ago and asked him, you know, when you're averaging 15 minutes, I said, do you need more ice time? Like, do offensive guys need a little more ice time to get the flow? And Jake actually said, not necessarily in this case. He said, really, where we're at is you've got, you know, a player in Dalibor Dvorsky that, you know, played close to a full season last year in the NHL, 70 points, and that was his first year in the league. He's learning to play center. They're not starting him on the wing and then giving you a chance just to get adjusted. They're playing him at center. And at times, they played him as high as a second-line center. Big learning curve. He said, what Jake said is, I've got to learn to get my game around his game. Dvorsky may not be as strong of a skater as Robert Thomas. All right, so how Jake uses his speed to approach that line, to approach how they enter the zone, there's still some learning curves and some understanding and chemistry getting built there. Now you've got the smarts of Pavel Buchnevich on that line that can really help them out. You know, and Jake said, I normally want to go right to the front of the net with the way Dvorsky plays. I might have to play out closer to the hash marks, more in the slot to give him options there. It's a different scenario than other centermen that he's played with. They're figuring that out. We asked Jim Montgomery about that this morning, and he said, look, we are really, really happy with what we're seeing from Dalibor Dvorsky defensively. His defensive game is growing. We would like to see now more offense coming out of that. He said, and that still may take some time, but if you get that defensive accountability in the game for him, that offense can come off of that. So would they like to see more right now offensively out of Dvorsky? 100%. You're talking about a guy who's approaching 82 games now in the NHL. He's played 79, right? And he's got 14 goals and 9 assists. He actually has more goals than assists as a highly skilled centerman. But again, they're bringing him along kind of slowly as in the NHL. They're really they are not disappointed in his play at all. Yes, they said, we do want to see some more offense, hopefully start to see him coming here. But if he's playing the way he's playing defensively right now, we've got patience to let that come in the game. And to hear Jake Neighbors talk almost like a coach about how to play with him, it's still going to take some time to come, but that chemistry is going to go. And the biggest thing that will help that is they continue to stay together as a line. And how does that happen? Well, that Thomas line has to continue to do what it's doing. That McTavish line has to continue to do what he's doing. Bergeron has been maybe your top one or two 5-on-5 players in the young season. And that'll allow that third line. And then look at how Jim Montgomery deployed the fourth line today.
2: Yeah.
0: You know, started the game, started periods, ended periods, right? If that fourth line gets a level of identity to it as well, where you can put, hey, they're the first one that goes out after a goal because you know you're going to get that Oscar Sundquist, Nathan Walker kind of shift out of them, right? Then all of a sudden that lineup consistency, and more importantly, that role understanding is going to come, and that leads to wins.
2: Great stuff. Curbs, let's wrap up with this one. You mentioned the fourth line. What'd you think of Dylan Peterson's NHL debut and Adam Juracek picking up his first NHL goal?
0: Well, first the last one, Yiricek, that's been great for him. I thought he's come back to earth a little bit, looking a little rookie-ish over the last couple of games. But when I say that, not like a raw rookie, kind of like a rookie that's played 50 games or so in the league. He's been fantastic. Yeah, he had a hard drill, hard hit with Cousins in a corner, went out, got right in Cousins' face in front of the net. He is playing like a guy that says, hey, Logan Mayhew, hey, Tyler Tucker, go ahead, get healthy. Take somebody else's job, but I'm not going to let you take mine. We'll see how time plays out on that one. But congratulations to him. Neat to see him get that first NHL goal. And, man, Mason McTavish, how do players know this? He went right to the linesman and got that puck.
2: Yeah.
0: Like, teammates know that stuff. And then for Dylan Peterson, first off, you know, kudos on the other end to Donovan, Sean Donovan's son, actually. Jorian Donovan for the Ottawa Senators for giving that fight. Two rookies trying to make their way in the NHL. But a terrific line tonight for Dylan Peterson. Played 8:57, was plus one in the game, credited with five hits, and had his first NHL fight. I don't know if you saw it on the TV side on the highlights, or you'll see it, but oh my gosh, kind of fun to watch the mom watch it was a little different than when we saw Trent Frederick's parents watching, you know, his first fight in the NHL with Boston, but it was great emotion. Congratulations to him. Cool part is the team staying in Ottawa before flying tomorrow to Minnesota, so he's got some time with his family, but a really, really solid debut. And Alex, real quickly on that front, the important thing about that is, you know, you've got the injury to Dubé. That looked like he was kind of grabbing that fourth-line spot. That's unfortunate. All right? Dean is there. An opportunity. A good young kid trying to just claw his way and get that career relaunched after some injuries. Right? But he wasn't standing out. Like, Lidstein wasn't standing out. And that opened the door for Barron to come in. And Jim Montgomery said he's playing because he's playing that well. Right? Well, the Blues are no longer a team that has to play young guys just because, well, that's we need the bodies and we're giving opportunity. They are at a point in their team development where it's about wins and it's about playing who's giving you the best opportunity to win by playing the best. They opened the door. That injury, and then you know, Dean being okay but not really a difference maker there, opened an opportunity for Dylan Peterson, who Steve Ott was high on, Thorburn was high on, people have been high on, and he came in, and I don't think there's any doubt in my mind he earned another opportunity to play in Minnesota. And, man, we could use that size in that game, too. So this is a team where if opportunity is there, you can grab it, earn it. And it could be a little cold-hearted, but it's Dylan's job to make sure that he takes that role and that opportunity away from somebody else and not let it go. Same thing with Yiricek, same thing with Dvorsky and all the other young guys. When you get that chance, you better not let it go because the Blues have depth right now. And there's a guy that's playing really well down in Springfield again, Koski Mackey, right? There's opportunity if guys aren't getting it done here, and the Blues have the kind of depth now for some great competition for lineup spots.
2: Curves, great stuff as always, man. Enjoy Ottawa, and we'll talk from Minnesota on Thursday.
0: All right, guys, have an awesome weekend. Thank you, Jordan. Thank you, Alex.
2: There you go.
0: From Minnesota.
2: Voice of the Blues, Chris Kerber, with us for tonight's post-game breakdown. We'll take a break. We'll come back. We'll have our Connor Roofing defensive play of the game, and then we'll pick our Michelob Ultra three stars of the game. 7-2 final score. Blues take down the Ottawa Senators. Alex Ferrario with you. This is St. Louis Blues Hockey.
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0: brings it in. They hit the trail and they shoot it wide. Greg tries to center and on the doorstep. Jiříček just saved a goal.
1: He had a couple of those tonight. Not only scoring a goal, but saving a couple of goals for the Blues. That play there will be our Connor Roofing defensive play of the game. The Blues show up to defend the goal. Connor Roofing shows up to defend your home. Trusted since 1993. Final time here on our St. Louis Blues postgame show presented by First Community Credit Union. Alex Ferrario with you after a 7-2 victory. The Blues take down the Ottawa Senators to pick up their first set of back-to-back wins this season. Let's do our Michelob Ultra three stars of the game and Joe Vitale's work boots. Let's give the work boots tonight to Pavel Buchnevich, who played 3 minutes and 55 seconds of penalty kill time, had six shot attempts, two takeaways, two blocked shots, and three assists. A massive game for Pavel Buchnevich. He doesn't crack the top three, though, because this one was pretty simple. The third star for me, Jake Neighbors, who had two goals and was a plus two in this game tonight, 16:05. The second star, Pew Suter, with a shorthanded goal, two goals, 3 points, and a plus three, also playing nearly 5 minutes of penalty kill time tonight for St. Louis. And then the first star goes to Mason McTavish, who had two goals, 3 points, now up to seven as a member of the St. Louis Blues, playing a little over 15 minutes of ice time tonight for the Blues. So that's our Michelob Ultra three stars of the game. Superior is worth playing for. Michelob Ultra, superior light beer. The Blues will be back at it on Thursday when they take on the Minnesota Wild. Puck drop is at 7 o'clock with a pregame skate starting at 6:30 and an extended pregame starting at 6 o'clock on our flagship station, 101 ESPN. But we'll continue the conversation on our flagship station, 101 ESPN tonight. You could tune in for our Ted Drew's three takeaways, and you can also tune in to hear from Jim Montgomery. For Chris Kerber, for Joe Vitale, to our phenomenal producer, Jordan Deacon, I'm Alex Ferrario as the Blues take down the Ottawa Senators tonight 7-2. We'll talk on Thursday. Blues and Wild. You'll hear it right here on the St. Louis Blues Radio Network.
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0: Final score, Blues winner out in Ottawa tonight. What a night for the Blues offense. It's funny how it works, right? We spend the first couple of games of the season, I'll say panicking. It's fair to say panicking, right? The amount of people that were like, oh my gosh, Alex, the Blues are going to be terrible again. Panic. And then you get a couple of games under your feet, and then they start to play well. Now, look, by no means do I believe that what they just did against the Ottawa Senators, this team all of a sudden is going to be like these world beaters when it comes to their offense. You went up against Samuel Ersson, who is not a very good goaltender. Now, the Blues have had their issues with goaltenders like Samuel Ersson in the past, but tonight they didn't. And I think this offense is very good. I think this offense is very dangerous. But I do think it's important to point out that let's not all of a sudden assume that this team's going to be cranking out 6-7 goals every single hockey game. But the good news for the Blues, though, is they finally did break through offensively and they got all of the goals. Now, 7 goals without really any contributions from your top line. Like Snuggaroo, Thomas, and Holloway, they were fine, but they weren't as good as the other 3 lines tonight, which is very good news if you're Jim Montgomery and the St. Louis Blues squad. So here's what we're going to do. We are going to hear our Ted Drew's 3 takeaways coming up in just a bit. Also, Joe Vitale is going to have his big thought on this victory tonight, and we are going to have our final look at this one. So lots to get into, but let's kick off our 4th period by hearing from Jim Montgomery and get his thoughts on his team's 7-2 victory.
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2: Pretty happy with that performance. What did you see you coming out in that first period today?
3: Well, I thought the first period was our, outside of the Dallas game, was probably our best first period. We managed the puck well the entire game. We played a very smart game on the road. We were above. We continued to, put pucks deep when we didn't have plays. And I thought that our defensemen were extremely aggressive, holding pucks in the offensive zone, with our forwards working back over top.
2: And then Dylan Pettersson's, you know, how would you think of his performance and obviously culminating in that fight at the end?
3: Really good first game in the NHL. I mean, as a fourth line right winger, he did exactly what you want a fourth line right winger to do. He was heavy on pucks. He was relentless on pucks. He was physical. He executed really well with and without the puck. So overall, really good game for him in his first NHL debut.
4: Pretty aggressive out there. So how important was the shorthanded goal to get the guys started tonight?
3: Yeah, I mean, that's a really good hockey team over there, and then they're 5-2 for a reason. But getting that shorthanded goal was really key. Our penalty kill's been very good. I thought both special teams were good for us tonight, which is a really pleasant sign in our growth as a team.
5: You didn't get a point on that second Suter goal, but what did you see Pettersson playing that role on that goal?
3: Real smart, chipped it in, went in on a forecheck, he hit, caused us to stall puck to be below the goal line. Then we recover it, we went low to high, and it was a really smart play by Johnson, put it on the weak side corner where, you know, Suter could take a shot from.
5: And then Suter's off to a pretty good start this season. What have you seen from him and what's working for him?
3: He's just Mr. Reliable. Doesn't matter where we use him, doesn't matter what line, doesn't matter. Even our power play, we put him out there to try and get his hat trick, and our power play scored 2nd goal in the year. He's out there, you know, making it happen. So just a really good teammate and very reliable, very smart player.
5: And then as a coach, how does it feel? Obviously, Giroux scores there, but then McTavish responds 30 seconds later. How does that change the mindset going into the intermission?
3: That goal was huge. You know, our ability to respond after, you know, we gave up the first goal, it's 2-1. You think maybe momentum's coming in. If you go into the period, you know, they have a lot of belief. And then we score a real nice goal. You know, good defense led to offense and real smart transition by that line. Ended up with a tap-in, which really gave us a spark and a lot of confidence going into the third.
5: And that Bergeron and McTavish and McMichael line continues to click. What works so well with that combination?
3: They work. They work off each other really well. They hound pucks. You know, Bergeron and McMichael are coming up with a lot of loose pucks. And 83 is a real smart center to find spots in the open in the ice.
5: And just one more about Dylan Pettersson. What was your reaction to seeing that fight? Was that what you were expecting out of him in his debut?
3: not what I was expecting, but I'm really happy for the young man that he wanted to show that. I mean, when you go out and do stuff like that, you sure you want to stay here.
6: It's time for tonight's Three Takeaways, presented by Ted Drews, a St. Louis tradition since 1929. 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
0: How about that line from Jim Montgomery there? You know, when you go out and do that, you're showing everybody that you want to stay here. And like, that's, man, that's a huge praise from a guy like Jim Montgomery, who we played the audio in our pregame show, like, says that Dylan Peterson plays like you would imagine a St. Louis Blue plays like. And to get that kind of comment after a game like this is very meaningful. But Ted Drews' three takeaways tonight, lots of them in this performance. But I think you have to start with that McTavish line. And Jim Montgomery was talking there about what they do so well. They work so hard. They're fast, very responsible defensively. How about this one for you? So as a line this season, they're expected goal for total is 2.4, so almost averaging about 2.5 goals per game when they're on the ice. They have 13 high danger scoring chances for and have only allowed 5 high danger scoring chances against. To put that into context, the next best line on the St. Louis Blues in terms of high danger scoring chances for versus allowed is the Dvorsky Neighbors Buchnevich line, which high danger scoring chances for is 7. And the high danger chances allowed is 4. I mean, this McTavish McMichael Berggren line is one of the best lines. I'll have to look and see where they rank in terms of the National Hockey League, but I have to imagine in terms of what they've done as a line is up there as one of the best lines in the National Hockey League in the first 6 games of the season. I mean, you've got a combined 13 points between McTavish and McMichael, and Berggren now has 3 points since he's been playing with those guys. And McTavish is just, it's such a welcome addition to this Blues team that they really haven't had probably in about 3 to 4 seasons. And no disrespect towards Braden Schenn, because Braden Schenn has been an incredible St. Louis Blue, but his play started to dip a little bit towards the end of his time. And the Blues were looking for a number two centerman. I mean, frankly, last year they played a lot of Dalibor Dvorsky down the stretch because they needed a number two center. Now, Mason McTavish is one of your best face-off men. He's your point leader with a total of 7 points on the season. He's got 3 goals. He just scored a power play goal for you. By the way, your 2 power play goals that have been scored this season are from McTavish and McMichael, and he plays with an edge. It's so big for the Blues to bring in 2 players that are the epitome of what the Blues want to do. They want to play in front of the net. They want to win the blue paint. They want to be aggressive in the slot. And that's where McTavish has scored all of his goals this season, by going to the front of the net. McMichael scoring goals in front of the net. So, you know, all of the talk of Miss McTavish, of what he's going to look like when the Blues acquire them, and he's not good defensively, and what's this going to be? And the guy right now has got 7 total points, and he is a +4 this season, which 7 points is 27th best right now in the National Hockey League. Small sample size, I know, but he has been a massive addition to this St. Louis Blues team. The second takeaway for me tonight, and our Ted Drews' three takeaways, there's going to have to be some respect put on this defensive unit in Greg Cronin's name. Not only because of your penalty kill, because now, I know they've given up 2 power play goals. I consider it only 1 power play goal, because that one in Chicago still is trash to me, but is what it is. This penalty kill just does not allow anything in the slot. Now, mind you, that power play goal that was scored at the end of the game, the entire group of guys that were on the ice aren't their normal penalty killers. You had Berggren out there. You had Justin Barron playing defense. You had Pugh Suter, who's your normal penalty killer, and Colton Parayko. So 2 of the 4 were your normal guys. The other ones weren't. And that's just because you're trying to get a couple of guys in some training sessions in terms of the penalty kill, and that game was so far out of hand. But your penalty kill has been awesome. But the defense at 5-on-5, I think, has been even more impressive. So coming into this game, the Ottawa Senators had scored 18 goals. Of their 18 goals, 11 of them were scored in the blue paint, in the high danger area, in the slot. The Blues had allowed the 5th fewest goals in that area this season. They were giving up goals from the outside, but in the paint, in the slot, they weren't allowing much. And to me, it was going to be, well, how are they going to play this type of game, and what were they going to do to hold this team out? The Ottawa Senators couldn't get a sniff in the high-danger blue paint area tonight. The Blues just completely eliminated them. Now, I know you can't do this because the game happened, but the Blues have given up 18 goals this season. If you take the 7 away that they gave up against the Avalanche, and again, I know you can't do that, but that's a game that got out of hand. They gave up 2 goals in the first period, and then it just completely unraveled. Let's say they just gave up those 2 goals against the Avalanche. I mean, you're talking about 13 goals that they had given up this season. But if you take that one game away, in the 5 games that they have played, they've given up 11 goals. That's third fewest in the National Hockey League. This defense is real. What Greg Cronin is doing with them is really strong. And the fact that you're getting this without Logan Mailloux, or without Theo Lindstein, or without Tyler Tucker, speaks to the depth that they have on the defensive side. And then the third takeaway for me tonight is a guy that deserves a lot of credit. And Curbs and I talked about it a little bit in our post-game breakdown. Pavel Buchnevich has been a whipping boy for Blues fans for a decent amount of time. And some of it, rightly so. He struggled last season, took a massive step back. He got that contract extension, and I think a lot of people were hoping for the 30-goal, 70-points player. He just was not that last season. But Pavel Buchnevich, with the exception of, I'd say, 1, maybe 2 games, has been awesome for this team. He's eating a ton of penalty kill time for them, and now without Toropchenko, they only have about 3 of their regular penalty killers. But now he's got 5 points in his last 4 games. And I know that doesn't seem like a lot, but for a guy that was so hot and cold last season to where you'd see him for a few games and then you'd disappear for a large chunk of games, now he's coming up with scoring opportunities in almost every single game. Like the Blackhawks game, he didn't pick up a goal in, but he nearly had 2 breakaway scoring chances in that one. He didn't pick up any points in that San Jose Sharks game, but picked up multiple scoring opportunities. So Pavel Buchnevich is looking like a more comfortable and confident player so far this season. If they get a bounce back from him and continue the contributions that they're getting from Berggren and Dvorsky and Neighbors and McTavish and McMichael, on top of what we expect from your top line, there's a real chance that the Blues could have 7 to 9 players with 20 or more goals. And that is a recipe for pushing for a playoff spot. Really strong defense, depth offensively. It's a dangerous team to play against. And an honorable mention was that fourth line. I thought Dylan Peterson had a really good game. I thought that line was used in the energy line that Jim Montgomery likes to use. And frankly, Dylan Peterson, not just because of the fight, but just his overall play, he had 4 hits in this hockey game. That's what they need on that line. Somebody that brings a physical presence. So all around strong performance by the Blues tonight. As always, we want to hear your takeaways. 314-399-9646. We'll take a break. We'll come back and we'll get Joe's big takeaway on this 7-2 victory before we wrap it up with our final thought tonight here on your home for the Blues, 101 ESPN.
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0: 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Alongside our producer, Jordan Deacon, I'm Alex Ferrario as the Blues take down the Ottawa Senators tonight, 7-2. Jake Neighbors with two goals. He's up to three now on the season. Pugh Suter with two goals. He's up to three now on the season. McTavish is up to three on the season. Blues are starting to get more and more offense. And the crazy part is, this was another rough game by the top line. Like, in terms of hockey stats and their measurements and analytics on this one, that was their worst line tonight. And I'm saying that, and I still feel like they had a fine game. I mean, Robert Thomas was 64% from the faceoff dot. Dylan Holloway had four shot attempts. Jimmy Snuggerud only had four shot attempts, which that one seems weird. But still, they didn't have to be your top line. They'll figure it out. I'm not worried about the top line. I know people were being like, oh, geez, Thomas still isn't scoring, or Snuggerud and Holloway doesn't have a goal. I'm not worried about them. They'll figure it out, in my opinion. What I wanted to see was, did you solve your depth of scoring problem? And boy, did they get some answers on that in the early portion of the season. So they're carrying the load right now. The Thomas line will turn around at some point, and they'll come through big and go on a hot streak, as one would anticipate. Let's send it back out to Joe Vitale in Ottawa, as we'll get Joey V's big thought on this game tonight.
1: All right, well, on tonight's Joe's big thought, how about Pavel Buchnevich? Boy, I tell you. This kid, he's had some struggles in his time in St. Louis offensively. We all know the numbers. Every year, offensively, the numbers have gone down little by little. But tonight really exposed the true strength of Pavel Buchnevich. Yes, I know he got three assists, but let's put the points aside. Why he is so valuable to Jim Montgomery's team was in full display tonight. Not only defensively, but especially on the penalty kill. When you think about the intangibles, you think about the details of the game, you hear coaches talk about it all the time. Good sticks, good sticks. What does that mean? For the fans out there, it's not a shiny stick. It's not a gold stick. It's not a sparkling stick. He's not talking about the good sticks looking good. He's talking about the sticks on the ice from players that are effective as far as taking pucks away from opponents. I don't know if there's a player right now on this Blues team that disguises his stick better than Pavel Buchnevich. What do I mean? He has the stick in one lane. He baits the opposition into a passing lane, and then he takes it away at the last second. He did it about 13 times in tonight's game. I mean it, 13 times on the kill, 5-on-5, constantly putting a stick on guys' hips, taking away lanes, capturing lanes, finding the puck, and on the way out they go. I love the fact that he was rewarded offensively tonight for it. It doesn't always shape up that way. And I just wanted to point him out here tonight because I think it's important. I know the points speak for themselves, and I know the points in the analytics you can't deny. The points have gone down for Buchnevich. But to me, Jim Montgomery's true value in what 89 brings to this team is what he does away from the puck. Right now, him and Pugh Suter are probably the best killers on this team. You see him go out there over the boards every time the Blues get to a kill. And it's great to see such a great personality as Pavel Buchnevich on the board here early, smiling big after the game, setting up Jake Neighbors, setting up all kinds of players all night long, some great shots on goal. Offensively, you're hoping that this sticks. You're hoping that he continues to find the success because he certainly is doing what it takes away from the puck. Great game for Buchnevich. A great game overall. This is one of those special games. An exciting one. Three different Blues players with multiple goals. You have a new player in the NHL, and Dylan Peterson not only gets his NHL debut, but his NHL debut fight, and then the first NHL goal from Adam Juracek. We talked to Jake Neighbors after the game. He said it's even special as a player. You feel it on the bench in games like this. Everyone contributed, all four lines, all 6D, from the goaltender out, and even the young guys that stepped up big in tonight's victory.
0: All right, Joey, appreciate the one big thought, my man, and we'll talk to you Thursday from Minnesota. I'll just say this with our final thought tonight before we wrap it up. If this team is hopefully, and that's the key word, hopefully, starting to find an identity, starting to realize what they can do with all four of their offensive lines and the six defensemen that they have. When they figure out who they are and their strengths, to me, they're going to become a very dangerous team to play against. I'm not saying they're going to be the best team. I'm not going to say they're the toughest team to play against because there are still some flaws with them. You want to get your power play working. You need your top line to start producing. But to be able to have the strength of depth to where you can throw any line out there and not be concerned, those are the teams that become the most dangerous, in my opinion, in the National Hockey League. So the Blues go into a tough building on Thursday to take on a pissed off Minnesota Wild team, I would imagine, because the Wild lost earlier tonight to the Winnipeg Jets 5-2. And Minnesota was on the road, so they'll be coming home to take on St. Louis in Minnesota. That game on Thursday night will be a 7 o'clock puck drop, which means we've got our first Community Credit Union pregame show beginning at 6 o'clock right here on your home for the Blues, 101 ESPN. Once again, a huge shout out to Jordan Deacon for doing phenomenal work as she always does. I'm Alex Ferrario, and a big shout out to all of you for joining us here on the Blues postgame show. I'll talk to you tomorrow at 11 for BK and Ferrario. We'll talk Thursday for Blues and Wild right here on your home for the Blues, 101 on ESPN.
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2: Like Kobe Bryant or Tom Brady, there's stories that Don Van Natta and I did in there that, you know, especially our Goodell Jerry Jones story from 2017. I think of all the ones we've done, that one is the one that, you know, I'm proudest of. There's just a ton of great backstory to that one. And
3: like what?
2: Well, remember, so that was the fall of 17, and it was a tough year for the league. Remember, President Trump in his first term was coming after the kneelers. They were scrambling. You know, Don and I had that piece of reporting from Bob McNair. You can't have the inmates running the prison. I mean, it was a tough fall. And in the middle of it, Jerry Jones was threatening to sue the NFL to block Rodgers' contract extension. And it was a cold war between two of the most powerful people in sports. And, you know, we felt like we could tell a really insider-y story about that one. And we just have a ton of colorful reporting in that story. But I'll never forget, the story was about to go to print. And I was driving from New York to Connecticut. And I got a call from Don. And he said he had just gotten off the phone with a top, with a, you know, high, an impeccable source who said, at the beginning of the year, there was this phone call with Roger Goodell, Jerry Jones, and Jeff Pasch, who was the league's general counsel.
3: Right.
2: And it was about Zeke Elliott when they were going to tell Jerry that Zeke was suspended, which Jerry was surprised about, to put it mildly.
3: Oh, he was pissed. He was
2: upset.
3: Right.
2: And the source said, we're not at liberty to say what happened, but there was some colorful language, and you guys should try to figure out what was said. And so we're both working the phones, and we end up learning that, you know, Roger and Jeff tell Jerry about Zeke's suspension. Jerry, you know, got very upset, and he says, you know, you think Bob Kraft came after you hard. Bob Kraft is blank compared to what I'm going to do to you. And, you know, the process of gathering that reporting and getting it into print and showing readers a deeper look at the sport that, you know, look, I think people love football most and know about it the least. That was our goal with that story and all of our stories. And that was a particularly fun one.
3: So out of the names of the folks that you have in here, my goodness, Mahomes, Brady, Prime, Kobe, just to name four, who was the most fierce competitor that you've come across? Whether it was gleaning something from the interview with him or her,
2: yeah,
3: or stories that were told by others about this subject.
2: That's a great, I mean, there, once you get to a certain level of the uber competitors, obviously Brady. I think, you know, I first met Tom, you know, so I was hired in 2000. He graduated from Michigan in 2000. Fall of 2001, I'm getting my first kind of shot to go write big feature stories for ESPN. They send me to Foxborough to write about this young guy who's coming on well and playing well in relief of Bledsoe, and then we'll probably go back to the bench. And so I meet with Brady. This is like October of 01. He's wearing like a gray sweatsuit and a backpack. He looks like a junior at Michigan.
3: Mm-hmm.
2: And I'll never forget, he said, you know, football's always come really easy to me. And, you know, at the time, we were both young men kind of getting our career breaks at the same time. And I didn't have the perspective to understand what he was saying then. But I think that, like, anytime he says something like that, he means it to the bottom of his soul. And I think that, like, the intensity that the fire within him compared to other people, I think, is pretty unique. And I mean, that's not like a groundbreaking statement. There's
3: Kobe, though, right? I mean,
2: yeah, Kobe was motivated, but Kobe was different, obviously, because he had the spotlight on him being a first round pick from the beginning. And so he had something to kind of live up to, whereas Brady was under the radar for a bit.
3: And also at Michigan had to share time with Drew Henson. Mm-hmm. And he showed up after Greasy won the national championship. Mm-hmm. So he had those big shoes to fill. And I guess Kobe was a massive prep star in Philadelphia.
2: He was.
3: You know?
2: I think Brady just, you know, the little things he said over the years that you look back on and you think, those were the clues. you know, football's always come easy to me. It doesn't mean that he never had to work at it, because he obviously worked his tail off. But I think that, like, those are the things where he

0: had like an innate sense of the game, and he kind of took to it in a special way that in retrospect, you kind of see those little moments as lore or little clues. And another one happened like about a decade later. I was in his living room and he says, you know, my first 10 years in the league have prepared me for my last 10. And I was like, what? Like, this dude is just saying he's going to play 20 years. And, you know, I didn't take it. I took him at his word, but I didn't think he would do it. I thought that was an admirable goal. I think he did okay on that.
1: Well, and then also you could make the case his last 10 were better than his first 10.
0: Huge case.
1: Or at least his last 10 will be better than anybody's 10.
0: He was,
1: mostly.
0: Yeah.
1: But the way that he finished as a 40-year-old, his stats, I mean, you're seeing Rodgers attempt it now. I mean, Breeze barely cracked his 40s before, you know, he retired. You know, you're looking at the league right now, and the only comparison you could make is to somebody who is in your book, Beyond That Hill, and Mahomes.
0: Yeah.
1: Because Mahomes has, in his 20s, surpassed Brady in his 20s. Now comes the hard part to try and stay with Brady, right?
0: And there's so many things that have to go right. You know, when Brady was in his mid-30s, Belichick, and this is in the book, Belichick presented a study to Kraft that showed how quarterbacks tail off after their mid-30s. And he kind of used it as justification as why we're going to draft Jimmy Garoppolo and we're going to start this transition plan. And obviously, Brady outlasted Garoppolo. And the story that's in the book is about the last days of the Patriot way when Belichick and Kraft finally parted ways. But one of the things that Kraft told a confidant, because Belichick had obviously opened the door for Brady to leave after the 19th season, and Brady walked right out and goes and wins the Super Bowl. And Kraft says, you know, Bill told me he couldn't play anymore. And then he goes out and wins an effing Super Bowl. I mean, can you imagine, like, you know, Kraft and Belichick have been through a lot together, but can you imagine, you know, saying that to your boss and your boss having that, having to watch Tom Brady win a Super Bowl as a Tampa Bay Buck?
1: That's tough, but in retrospect, if you really want to, let's be real about it, wouldn't you say Brady had a better chance to win a Super Bowl in Tampa in that one season than staying put with the roster that the Patriots had around him at that point in time? Chris, you're also an expert on this subject.
2: 100%, yeah.
1: Right?
2: Yeah.
1: You know what I mean? So
2: that 2019 Patriots team was not equipped to win.
1: Even with Brady playing at the top of his game,
2: I mean, they lost at home in the wild card.
0: They did.
1: Yeah, I didn't see it, but Belichick commissioned a report or it landed on his desk?
0: No, he kind of did it internally and saying, you know, this is why we're going to make this pick. We're looking at a quarterback and we'll look to, you know, set up a transition.
1: Uh-huh.
0: Obviously, that all came to a head during the 2017 season. And, you know, Jimmy was surprised everybody with that trade when he was moved to San Francisco. But again, you know, Brady's a fascinating guy because unlike almost any unique athlete, his body outlasted his will for football, which is almost every time it's the other way around.
1: No doubt about it. No doubt about it. But he's also, you know, living through it, living it on still as a broadcaster, going to the stadium. You can hear he gets better every week. I think he's a much better broadcaster now than he was when he first started. And he works at it. You could tell like he truly does work at it, which no surprise based on the work ethic you're describing. What's your favorite Mahomes story that you've grabbed then? Because, well, I mean, again, he is set up if he can continue on and create another dynastic run in Kansas City to try and catch Brady. And
0: yeah, the story
1: is nuts, but
0: the story about Mahomes that's in there, I mean, it's a long story about, you know, how he came to be. And I had like three sentences in there about how he liked to put ketchup on steak and that took off. Like that became the buzzworthy thing for, like, I want to say our guy, Peter Schaefer or Peter Schrager was talking about it on Good Morning Football. I want to say like 2 weeks after the fact.
1: Right.
0: I think the most interesting thing about Mahomes is how different he is from Brady in a couple essential ways. Obviously, they have an incredible innate drive where they're running for a finish line that doesn't really exist. I mean, they're competing only against themselves. But Mahomes was under the radar in Texas as a quarterback. And it seems staggeringly ridiculous to think about right now, but it's true. And you know, they have the Elite 11 regionals, which are like the high school showcase. And then if you do well enough, you go down the road and you're in the Elite 11 nationals. And he didn't qualify for the regional Patrick Mahomes with that skill set didn't qualify in Texas. And I asked him about it, wondering if like that was the cliched chip on his shoulder. You hear it with Tom all the time talking about how UCLA pulled their scholarship and USC, you know, ended up not wanting him and, you know, dropping to the sixth round. And he was so level-headed about it. He goes, no, you know, East Texas isn't really known for quarterbacks. And I was kind of lost. I was more known for baseball. And that was that. And I thought that was interesting because where his greatness comes from and really, you know, the subtext of the book is like where greatness comes from and what the price of it is. I thought was so much different than Tom's. I mean, they overlap. The Venn diagrams overlap. But the thing that I think Jordan kind of brought to the culture of finding slights and nurturing them and inventing them at times, that was never the case with him. I think that he's someone who's always been running his own race. And, you know, it's worked out well for him.
1: Well, I mean, this year, you want to continue the Brady analogy in terms of a career. In the middle of his two dynastic runs, Brady blew out his knee and had to come back from that.
0: Mm-hmm.
1: And I will see if Mahomes has another dynastic run in him, but he's coming back from a knee injury. And, you know, you're hearing how, you know, and Jeremy Fowler's, you know, I guess top tens. Mahomes isn't number one on that list. Everyone's overlooking the Chiefs potentially, maybe for good reason.
0: Mm-hmm.
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1: Our radio audience has returned. Will Forte is here. We just saw a clip of Coyote versus Acme in theaters nationwide this Friday, August 28th. John Cena was already on in support of this a few weeks ago. And it's the live action, the animation, and just everything. It looks amazing. It looks so great to see this on the screen. And, of course, so many folks of, you know, our generation will remember Roger Rabbit and things like that. And it kind of has a similar feel to that.
2: Yeah, obviously. Big shoes to fill, obviously, like that. You know, that's at the top of the heap when it comes to the mixture of live action and animation. And so that, you know, we were just trying to do something that lived up to these wonderful Looney Tunes characters that we grew up loving. And, you know, the whole thing was just made with such love and respect for Looney Tunes. So we're really excited by how it turned out.
1: Okay, yeah. And Cena's just a great human.
2: He's so good. Right? And it's really fun to watch him work. He just is. He's got these really long chunks of dialogue, and I've never seen him chunk anything. He's so prepared, and then he's also a really gifted improviser. So he can slip in some incredibly funny dialogue seamlessly into this written word and get right back into the next thing he's supposed to say. And I don't have that talent. Like, I can maybe every once in a while think of something funny to say, but then I'll chunk it when I'm trying to get right back into the prepared dialogue.

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2: The pitch. Ground ball up the middle. Wells, the shortstop there behind the bag, throws to first, and the ball game is over. Brian Baker remains perfect. Closing games for the Rays here in the postseason. And Tampa Bay wins it 3-1. This best of seven ALCS heads to Cleveland, Ohio, tied one game apiece.
3: Final call, Mike Cousins right there. ESPN Radio, the Rays get the dub over the Cleveland Guardians 3-1. And now the series, ALCS, is knotted up at 1. 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He's Emmett Golden. I'm Q Myers. And Emmett, for the Guardians, they pick up the victory in game number one. They dropped this one. We knew Tampa Bay would make some adjustments. Tampa Bay hadn't played in a handful of days. The Guardians were coming fresh off a series. They're a little bit more into the rhythm. Seems like the Tampa Bay Rays got their sea legs under them in game number two.
4: Yeah, and the Guardians didn't play guards ball, right? Because they're really good defensively, and the three runs came on essentially an error. You know, at least two of them did anyway. You know, so and that changed the game. That was the difference right there. And it was an error from Jose Ramirez, who never, you know, kind of does that, especially in big moments and big games. So this was a game that it could be an extras right now, 1-1. You know, if that doesn't happen because the Guardians go on attacking on one in the seventh, we could be an extra right now. But, hey, que sera, sera, right? This is, you know, kind of what it is. But a great game overall, and Tampa evens the series.
3: Well, and the thing about that is, you know, when we talked about it, you know, with Mike Cousins last night after game number one, he said Tampa Bay, you know, didn't play for a while. Cleveland seems like they don't need any rest. It feels like that with the errors that they made, the way that they didn't really quite play Guardians ball, it almost feels like the lack of rest started to catch up to them, like a little concentration mistake here or there. And that's what happens when you're riding this high and you've got to come back and win three in a row, and then you got to start another series, and then you're on that high because you just won. At some point, that juice and that adrenaline, you start to lose it, and it felt like they had just a little bit of their juice they had lost in this game.
4: Yeah, no question. You know, because they were playing just about every day, and you know, the bullpen was super fatigued. They only used three pitchers out of the pen tonight. I mean, same thing for the Rays. So both pitching staffs with the day off tomorrow as they travel back to Cleveland should be reset almost. You know, I know Gavin Williams will go for the Guardians, so you got to feel really good. You know, if you're Cleveland and you're going to be at home. I knew it was going to be a close series, to be honest with you.
3: Yeah, it should be.
4: Yeah, Guardians were big-time underdogs, probably still are, but they go back to Cleveland 1-1, and even Tampa, I think they feel great because you cannot drop the first two games at home, so now things are evened out, and I got a feeling this is going six, if not seven.
3: Yeah, it feels like it. And look, that's how it should be. It's the ALCS, right? They should, you know, you should leave it all out there on the diamond. There's no doubt about that. The Guardians did what they were supposed to do. They were on the road. They picked up one, right? Now, if they picked up two, great, right? For them, that would have been fantastic. Obviously, Tampa Bay did not want to have the same situation that the Dodgers are in right now, where they're down 0-2, right? They're down two games already at the Milwaukee Brewers. Like, whoa, what's going on? So they even the series back up at one and headed to Cleveland. So, again, no harm, no foul. And this looks like it's going to be a really good series. Liam Hicks, Tampa Bay Rays catcher, he was 2-for-3 on the night, had two RBI. Clearly, that's all that Tampa Bay needed as they win the game 3-1. And after the game, he caught up with our Buster Olney.
5: Freddy Peralta's velocity was up tonight. What did you think of his stuff?
6: Unbelievable. I mean, yeah, they call him Fastball Freddy for a reason, and it was working today. Just so happy for him. I mean, he works his butt off to see how good he is right now. This is unbelievable.
5: First pitch strikes is 17 to 24 batters he faced. How important was that and what he was doing tonight?
6: I think that establishes everything. You know, no one likes hitting in a 0-1 count, and it makes it so much tougher. So credit to him for being able to land all kinds of pitches in the zone. That was great.
5: So you had a good view of the ground ball hit to Jose Ramirez. What was your reaction as you see it go through his legs?
6: I mean, you got to take advantage of those moments when that happens. So, when I was coming up to the plate, I thought about that. And, you don't really see that happen with him. He's such a good player. but luckily we were able to capitalize.
5: And you get the two-run single. How did that feel?
6: Oh, unbelievable. I mean, yeah, I've been pressing a little bit here, trying to get some hits, trying to help the team win as much as I can, so that felt great.
5: How you feeling about the series 1-1?
6: Yeah, I mean, it's a dogfight. This is a good team we're up against, so every game comes right down to the wire, so it's been a ton of fun, but hopefully we can keep it going.
5: William, thanks.
4: Yeah, great stuff there, too. That's Liam Hicks, catcher for the Tampa Bay Rays, about Peralta. Man. Peralta was amazing. You know,
3: the game was flying by the way that he was pitching.
4: Yeah.
3: I mean, at first I thought, I was like, man, this game's going to be over fast. And then it slowed down towards the end, but it was going quick, fast, in a hurry. And that's because Fastball Freddy was dealing.
4: Yeah, and it was a combination of him throwing strikes and the Guardians being aggressive, you know, swinging early and popping everything up.
3: Yeah.
4: I mean, how many pop-ups did you see tonight?
3: There were another one just happened right now. Hold on.
4: Right, yeah. It probably was six, seven pop-ups.
3: Right.
4: And Freddie was the guy on the mound every time that they happened. So you got to tip your cap to him because he was awesome. And I understand the, you know, the way of approaching things at the plate. Hey, he's going to pound the zone, so let's be let's be aggressive early, but you got to make solid contact. Guardians couldn't do it tonight.
3: 99 pitches he threw. 68 were strikes.
4: Yeah, there it
3: right?
4: is.
3: Right? I mean, and a lot of those were first pitch strikes,
4: mm-hmm.
3: right? I mean, again, just like you heard Liam talk about, no one likes to hit when they're down 0-1. He had them in that situation quite a bit, 0-1. And like you said, the Guardians helped out by being really aggressive. Peralta goes six innings pitched, four hits, giving up no runs, no earned runs, obviously, only two walks and striking out six. So he was in his bag. He was doing his thing. And it really made the game, especially early on, go by really quickly.
4: And gave him six innings. That's super, super important. When you can get, if you can get a starter to get to at least the fifth, and they go any further than that, then you're playing with house money because you know how important the bullpen is in the playoffs and how much is used. It's used a lot. Like, it's not weird to see a manager go to the bullpen in the third inning,
3: right?
4: You know, in the playoffs, let alone the fifth or sixth. So he gave them some innings and really didn't give up a run.
3: And Messick wasn't bad for the Guardians. Like, make no mistake about it, he wasn't bad. The runs he gave up weren't earned runs.
4: They were all unearned. Yeah.
3: Right, exactly. He went five innings that you mentioned, you know, six hits he gave up, three runs, but again, unearned, two walks and three strikeouts. I mean, he threw 82 pitches and had 47 strikes, so he wasn't Freddy Peralta.
4: No.
3: But he wasn't bad. He gave him an opportunity.
4: He pitched good enough to win.
3: Exactly. That's what he gave them an opportunity, and that's the biggest key, is just giving the team that opportunity. They've got to go out there, and they've got to get it done at the plate. They've also got to do it in the field, and in the field is where they weren't able to get it done. And, you know, Ramirez isn't going to make mistakes too often.
4: Yeah.
3: I mean, that's just
4: that ain't happening again.
3: No, that's what you can feel confident about.
4: Yeah, seeing this team for 162, they don't make a ton of errors. So, the Rays made the most of it, and we got a great series.
3: Yeah, 3-1, Tampa Bay wins. Series is now knotted up at 1. Coming up next, which undefeated team in the NFL do we have the most confidence in? That's next on ESPN Radio.
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0: In the NFL, Rams left tackle Alaric Jackson has been suspended 2 games without pay for punching Bills linebacker Bradley Chubb following Monday night's game. Jackson was disciplined for violating the league's sportsmanship rules after the Rams' 37-34 overtime loss to Buffalo. Rams coach Sean McVay said Jackson needs to make better decisions. The Rams are also making a change at kicker. They have released Harrison Meavis, and they are signing Blake Groupie off of the Jets practice squad. Meavis missed a 50-yard field goal in the first quarter and had a 48-yard attempt blocked in overtime that would have won the game. In Major League Baseball, Dodgers manager Dave Roberts says Shohei Ohtani is convinced he is close to breaking out of his slump and will remain in the lineup for Game 3 of the NLCS. Ohtani went 0-for-4 with 2 strikeouts in Monday's loss to Milwaukee, which put the Dodgers in a 2-games-to-none hole. Ohtani is expected to play Wednesday night as long as he feels healthy enough. Tonight, the Tampa Bay Rays beat the Cleveland Guardians 3-1 to even the series at 1 game apiece in the ALCS. Freddy Peralta gets the win for the Tampa Bay Rays. Coming up, more game night with Q Myers and myself, Emmett Golden.
1: Coming up on the Wednesday edition of Unsportsmanlike with Chris Canty, Michelle Smallman, and me, Evan Cohen, we'll react to Game 2 of the American League Championship Series, plus as they head home down 0-2, well, the real Dodgers finally show up. 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

0: The all-new ESPN app, SiriusXM Channel 80, and TuneIn were presented by Progressive Insurance. Emmett, 5 weeks is in the books when it comes to the National Football League, and out of 32, three remain undefeated. You've got the Vikings, you've got the 49ers, and you've got the Kansas City Chiefs. Those are the last of the undefeated crew there in the league after 5 weeks. Not the Rams, not the team that everyone said there's a good chance they're going to go 17-0. Nope. Not the Rams. They're 2-3. They've got the same record as the Jets right now, which, you know, take that for what it's worth. No shade to the Jets. Yeah, just saying. Baby. Hey, no shade to the Jets. Just saying. I heard everybody say that the Rams, they had a good shot at going 17-0. I don't think anyone on this fine program we call Game Night believed that at all, but there you go.
1: Yes, sir.
0: So those are the three teams right now that remain undefeated. So I'll ask you, which team do you have most confidence in? Or multiple teams, if you feel multiple teams are worthy.
1: Like, have the most confidence in. I got to go with the 49ers. Yeah, I mean, the way they're playing right now, Brock Purdy is doing his thing. And Kyle Shanahan, easily the best play caller in the NFL, in my humble opinion. I know there's some other good ones out there in the National Football League, but he is the cream of the crop, in my humble opinion. So, yeah, man, I know the 49ers got to deal with that substation and everything that's going on and guys getting hurt, but they've been able to overcome it. To me, they're the best team in the NFL right now.
0: Well, I'll tell you, man, I don't know how they overcome injury year after year, but they do. So I give them a ton of credit for that. I give Kyle Shanahan and company a ton of credit. I give John Lynch a lot of credit for that as well. I feel like a lot of the guys that they bring in, they have what they believe is a 49er and what they need that 49er to do. So when they have a guy that goes down and someone has to come in and fill that void, or they lose someone in free agency and someone has to come in and fill that void, they feel comfortable with letting that guy go just because they have someone behind him that they feel he might not be that guy, but he's close because that's what we go and draft. So I give them a ton of credit. That victory over the Seahawks on Sunday was a heck of a game, very entertaining. I'm going to go with the team that didn't have a game this week, the Kansas City Chiefs. They're 4-0. I just think, you know, Kenneth Walker, that addition, that free agent acquisition, not always do free agents work out. A lot of times you say guys are free agents for a reason. And a lot of times you overpay for someone that the other team didn't necessarily want to hold on to. Well, at this stage of the game, I bet you the Seahawks wish they still had Kenneth Walker. And what he's been able to do for Kansas City and making them a team that can not only throw the ball, but obviously run the rock and not make Patrick Mahomes have to be Superman game in and game out. That just has made that team that much more dangerous. And I know that they've only played four games. I know they had an early bye, so they got a lot of tough sledding that they still got to do. But that addition to Kenneth Walker has been so big. I think if you're looking at potential MVP right now of the league, you're looking at Kenneth Walker, you're looking at Brock Purdy, and you're probably looking at Trevor Lawrence.
1: And Josh Allen? I think Josh Allen might be there.
0: Yeah, you could put him in that conversation. I mean, if you're going four deep, five deep, maybe Bijan Robinson as well, even though he got bottled up the other night. But that's it. It's a small crew.
1: Oh, it is. It definitely is.
0: And again, Kenneth Walker and Brock Purdy are my two leaders in the clubhouse right now. So when you say you think the 49ers are the one team that you believe in the most, and I say the Chiefs, no surprise, they're led by two players that we look at and say those could be MVPs right now in the National Football League.
1: Yeah, and it went, you know, at least as it goes with the Kansas City Chiefs, they have so much equity, right? At least with me, knowing, you know, who Andy
0: I wish they'd
1: Reed
0: take
1: is.
0: That equity somewhere else, man. Can I interest you in the NFC South? Can I interest you in a different division?
1: Put him in the NFC West, right? You know, so
0: I mean,
1: you'll
0: anywhere
1: take
0: else.
1: The Cardinals,
0: yeah.
1: Right? As Q covers the Raiders in the same division.
0: I'm just saying, like, hey, man, Sharon is Karen, man. You know, pass the division crown around a little bit. Denver took it last year, and they didn't get comfortable with it. They decided, you know what? We don't like this that much. Here, y'all take it back.
1: That's what the Chiefs did. Say, we gave y'all an opportunity last year.
0: Exactly.
1: The Raiders weren't ready last year. You know what I'm saying?
0: Raiders ain't ready this year, brother. They're playing better, but they ain't ready this year yet.
1: They're better. I will say this. Raiders, Jets, and Browns all took like steps. They're not they're not there yet at all.
0: Right.
1: Yeah, but they're not where they were last year. Last year you're talking about three horrible teams.
0: Yeah.
1: And now they all, you know, with good draft class, they've all raised their ceilings and they're hoping to get to where the Chiefs are, the 49ers are. And how about the Vikings? You talk about a surprise, the MVP? Brian Flores, how about that? Listen, because I think a lot of that has to do with how well they're playing defense.
0: Well, yeah, I mean, their defense is incredible. I just don't know how long they can sustain that without their offense doing some heavy lifting. Right? Mm-hmm. That's the problem I have with the Vikings. I like the Vikings. Love what Brian Flores is doing with that defense. You show me a defense that's giving up 12 or 13 points a game, you're going to win a lot of games. Right. But there's going to be those games where it's just – you're not going to be able to stop them. It's just those things happen. It's the National Football League. Sometimes, I mean, it's not 85 when the Bears are just going through everybody. It's not the Baltimore Ravens of the early 2000s when, you know what I mean? Like, you just knew you weren't scoring. And at some point, the dam is going to break and they're going to give up some points. Is their offense going to be able to, you know, stay pace? And is it going to be in a game that's going to be a critical one, like potentially a playoff game or a game that you got to win the division championship on, and then all of a sudden you take a L because that's the one game that your defense isn't on their A game?
1: I'll even flip it and say there you can lose games when the defense is on their A game. If you give up 10 points to a good football team, but your squad only scores 7 or only gets a field goal, then it's I saw it.
0: Thanks for that math class. Right. Thank you. that, ladies and gentlemen, was our teacher. His name is Emmett Golden. He
1: simple
0: just taught
1: math by Mr.
0: basic
1: Golden.
0: Math 101.
1: Yeah, simple
0: I took
1: math
0: that
1: by
0: for
1: Emmett
0: 4 years in high school. Thank you.
1: Yeah, and I'm still taking it. But I saw it last year. Browns had a great defense. You know, I'm covering them. And there were times when they just didn't score. And it didn't matter what the defense did. So, offensively, I think they're still working on some things. Mm-hmm. But I think they got the best defense in the NFL right now. And they have carried them to a 5-0 record.
0: Well, what is about our resident Super Bowl champ, Chris Canty, from Unsportsmanlike here on ESPN Radio? He was talking about the team that you think is the one you believe in the most, the 49ers. What are his thoughts?
2: Brock Purdy leads the NFL in QBR. He's got 14 total touchdowns to only 2 picks. He has been otherworldly. And, of course, their defense is top 3 when it comes to opponent scoring. This is a phenomenal, phenomenal football team. I was concerned a little bit about the offensive line, but Colton McKibbitz is kind of coming to his own, opposite of Trent Williams, that left tackle spot. I love what they're doing. And here's the scary part about the 49ers. They don't have Nick Bosa, and we haven't seen the best version of Christian McCaffrey yet this season.
1: I mean, that's the story of them every year. Yeah. You know, they are always injured and always pretty good, too. You know, typically in it, you might see an off year here or there, but you always have to deal with the 49ers, and you're going to have to deal with them this year for sure. I know everybody looked at the NFC West and was like, man, it's going to be the best division in football. Currently, at the moment, I would say it's not, but it's top heavy because the Seahawks are really good. They're 3-2, and then you got the undefeated 49ers. And I also believe the Rams, at some point, they'll get it together when they get a little healthier, and you're going to see them go on a little bit of a run because they can score.
0: They can score. They definitely can. I do have questions about that team, though, right? Mm-hmm. Because, again, when you form a super team in the NFL, it doesn't always work out. Right? More times than not, that super team works out in the NBA. That super team works out in other sports that's not named the NFL. It's just hard to get that, get the super team on both sides of the ball. You know what I mean? It's not that easy.
1: There's no superstars on special teams. Right, you know what I'm saying? And that's an important phase of the game, right? You need guys that aren't household names to make huge impacts. So, and I don't leave it just to special teams. My point is, in the NFL, you need more than just 5, 6, 7 superstars. It helps. Mm-hmm. It helps. I'm not saying it doesn't.
0: Right.
1: But if you don't have depth behind them, then all it takes is a turned ankle, a knee scope, and next thing you know, you're under 500.
0: Well, and that's the thing about it, man. You mentioned it before, is that the injury rate in the NFL is 100%.
1: Yep.
0: You know, there's inevitably there's going to be an injury. There's going to be multiple injuries, and how do you deal with it? How does that impact you? Who do you have behind that player if they're going to miss some time? And you know, the Rams didn't expect Myles Garrett to, you know, play one game then have knee surgery.
3: Right. Right. At all.
0: Nobody expected that when they acquired Myles Garrett. Yeah, when they acquired Myles Garrett, we're like, "Oh my goodness."
1: Uh-huh.
0: Now it's like, okay.
1: Yeah, yeah, they didn't expect that he'd be on the shelf for 6 weeks when they gave up Jared Verse, you know, first round, second, all the picks that they gave up. But as somebody who has seen Myles Garrett throughout his entire career, he'll be all right. You know, when he does get healthy and he gets on the field.
0: I mean, we assume.
1: Hey, he'll be all right. He'll be all right. As long as, I'm saying, if he's healthy. If Myles Garrett
0: is healthy.
1: Well, that's
0: the thing. Like, yeah, but do we know when he's going to be healthy? I know that, you know, the 6 weeks was the, you know, the way that they broke it down. Okay, 6 weeks, he should be ready. So does that mean he's going to start practicing this week and be ready next week? Does that mean maybe he gets a handful of reps in? How healthy is he? Is he starting to decline? Like, the NFL, man, I mean, we talk about Father Time. Yeah. Father Time is a real animal, man. And when Father Time comes and taps you on your shoulder, you can't really run away from him. So, yeah. Is Myles Garrett is are we starting to see him start to have a few breakdowns here and there? Is that going to be something more consistent? Is that why Cleveland was willing to move on from him?
1: The fact that this is the first time he's had surgery, to be honest, you know, with you, unless I'm forgetting something. So, you know, maybe, but when Myles Garrett steps on the field and he's healthy, and maybe he won't be healthy until next year. He is a force to reckon. You remember last year he broke the record for the most sacks.
0: I know who he is when he's
1: for
0: on the
1: a bad
0: on the,
1: team that was right. always trailing.
0: Again, totally understand that. My question is, there's a reason why the Browns were willing to move on from him. What was that reason?
1: It was Jared Verse and it was the picks. You know, I think that's exactly what it was. I think it was Jared Verse and it was the picks. And it was also where the Browns are in their development. And it wasn't no secret. He told everybody he didn't want to be here. So I think it had a lot, all of those things kind of combined. But to your point, did they pull a Bill Belichick and get rid of a guy right before
0: he starts
1: to decline? A year
0: early. That's what I'm saying. Yeah, get rid of him a year early instead of holding on to him a year late.
1: Maybe. All I'm saying is I'll be shocked if Myles Garrett falls completely off.
0: Yeah.
1: You know what I'm saying?
0: No, I don't expect that either. I'm looking at him kind of like Chandler Jones. When the Patriots moved on from him, and he had some good years with the Cardinals after that, mm-hmm. but it still seemed like the Patriots knew, okay, it's time to shed this guy and his salary and bring in someone new because he's going to start to decline. And that's just kind of what good teams do. They would rather move on from a guy a year early than hold on to him a year late. I'm not saying it happened with Myles Garrett, but we also have only seen him for one game so far this year. That is what I'm saying. He's Emmett Golden. I'm Q Myers. It's game night here on ESPN Radio. The Cowboys. Did they just admit a mistake? Not the Cowboys. It's ESPN Radio, the ESPN app, SiriusXM, Channel 80.
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0: Golden. I'm Q Myers. Every once in a while, we just got to peel back the curtain.
1: Yeah.
0: And I apologize. Right now. I have to pull back the curtain. Because everyone can't see us. Because we're, you know, Emmett's in Cleveland. I'm in Las Vegas. But we're on video chat. So we can see each other almost like we're in the studio together. So right before we come back, all of a sudden I make a comment about the Silver Knights, the Henderson Silver Knights, which are related to the Golden Knights, the Vegas Golden Knights. The Golden Knights are the NHL team here in Las Vegas, and the minor league team is the Silver Knights. All I said was I saw the Silver Knights play the other day, and Emmett got this look on his face like he was so lost, and then his camera froze. So not only did he have this look on his face of being confused, it was frozen in time. Oh, so all hilarious. I'm doing is staring at Emmett like, huh?
1: Right, I'm like, Silver Knights? Come on, I know you know it's the Golden Knights. It's a VGK, right?
0: Yeah. Yes, yes.
1: So they're VSK?
0: They are just the... No, they're the Henderson... HSK. No, actually, you know what's funny? I'm glad you said that. Because, look, they're the Henderson Silver Knights. And when we went to the game, and we went there, and I just went as a fan, me, the wife, my pops is in town, so we all went there, and we're checking it out, right? And we were sitting at these really cool seats. But there was a dude that was so adamant, two seats ahead of us, because people in the audience were saying, go, Knights, go.
1: Right.
0: Go, Knights, go. And he got so mad, he said, this is Henderson. This is Henderson. Like, he was so adamant. Man, like, go Knights go is the Vegas Golden Knights. We are the Silver Knights. He was so drew his line in the sand. Emmett, on the Jumbotron, it says go Knights go. He's all, let's go Henderson. Like, he was coming up with any catchphrase he could come up with that was not go Knights go, because he didn't want anything to do with VGK, who's Vegas, and he's saying, this is Henderson. We're the Henderson Silver Knights. It was comical. And for once in my life, I didn't have to say a word, and I was entertained.
1: Man, I love people who really love their minor league team. Right? Because that's what that is right there, right?
0: Yes.
1: Like, look, I know with the Akron Rubber Ducks, right? They're the double-A team for the Guardians. There are some people that love, like, why don't y'all talk more Rubber Ducks?
0: Right.
1: It's like we were not going to talk a lot of Rubber Ducks.
0: No, right? You talk about the Rubber Duck, man, you're talking about a bathtub. You're talking about, you know what I mean? Like, you're talking about a childhood poem or something. Or some, you know what I mean?
1: But
0: like, what are we talking
1: about? People
0: that
1: love their minor league squad,
0: oh,
1: they
0: my goodness.
1: Love their minor league squad.
0: This dude was, and he was kind of a big dude, bald-headed dude. Like he looked like he could tell you a thing
1: or two. I already knew.
0: You know
1: I knew exactly how he looked. As soon as you started describing it, I was like, I know exactly how this dude looked.
0: My man was fired up, and I was dying laughing, because every time, and I'm telling you, man, it could be kids, it didn't matter who it was, they were across the thing, and go Knights go, and he's like, let's go Henderson, like he just immediately, he
1: by
0: let
1: himself,
0: it
1: too.
0: Rip, yeah, he wasn't playing, so.
1: Oh, that's hilarious.
0: So there
1: oh,
0: you go. So when you come to town, because I know you do, and you come frequent town,
1: yes,
0: I want you to make sure you know, there's a difference.
1: Okay.
0: According to my man, there's a difference.
1: Yes.
0: It's the Vegas Golden Knights, and then it's the Henderson Silver Knights. Let's not intermingle the two that are actually related, but let's not intermingle them.
1: No.
0: Because that would not be right, according to my guy. I'm just throwing it out there.
1: Cool. Well, I want that gentleman to know that when I do touch down, I'm touching down in Vegas, and I'm getting the VGK gear. Right? I'm getting not a Silver Knights gear. I'm getting VGK gear. Got some love for them.
0: I know. That's right. It is game night here on ESPN Radio on the ESPN app. SiriusXM Channel 80 and TuneIn. 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And the Dallas Cowboys, they're trying to get it right, especially when it comes to their defense. They still have a problem there. They can't stop the run. You know, they've actually given up more yardage in the running game than they did when they had Micah Parsons. Remember, that's the reason why they traded Micah Parsons, was to get all the assets and get all the guys in there that can stop the run. We got to stop the run, E. That's what Jerry says.
1: Yes.
0: They ain't stopped the run, not one bit, since Micah Parsons.
1: They stopped the run, the pass, nothing. They went and got Caleb Downs.
0: Yes.
1: Caleb Downs in the draft.
0: Yes.
1: And he's an amazing player. You know, I'm not saying he's not playing well, but as a unit, man, that defense is still struggling.
0: Well, now they've brought in Mike Pettine as a senior defensive assistant. And I don't know what that means. besides the obvious. It's just another guy that's a defensive mind. I don't know how he improves the defense. I don't know what that means for Christian Parker, who is the guy that was, you know, handpicked to be the savior of the Cowboys defense. He was the guy that Vic Fangio handpicked. You know, that's what that's what all the people smarter than me said. Look, I'll take Vic Fangio for 1,000, please, Alex. I'm not, you know what I mean? Give me the guy that is the guy, not the guy that the guy picked. I want the guy who actually is the guy, because what they're doing right now in Big D is not it.
1: Well, when you all in, you know, early on in the season, you bring in a new coach, a defensive assistant, you're basically telling everybody our defensive coordinator is not good enough.
0: Right.
1: And it's kind of like what was happening with Sean Payton and Webb in Denver, right? You take play calling away. You're basically saying you're not good at calling plays.
0: Right.
1: So I don't know why they kind of tiptoe around these things. If the Cowboys don't believe that their defensive coordinator is good enough, fire him and hire Mike Pettine.
0: Right.
1: You know, because right now you're bringing Mike in, and I'm sure it's uncomfortable. They won't say it is. They'll be like, oh, no, we're all collaborative and we're working, and Mike's going to be a great addition. And look, Mike Pettine is a good football coach. He is. He's a good defensive mind. But you don't bring in Mike Pettine if everything's all right. If you believe in your coordinator, if you believe in your staff, you don't bring in Mike Pettine.
0: No, no, you don't need him if you believe in your coordinator and your staff. Clearly they don't. And so now he's going to assist Christian Parker. He's going to be the senior defensive assistant. So it's basically saying, hey, we're not going to move on from you. We still want you to be our DC, but you just need a lot of help. So we're going to bring in a veteran, a guy who's been there, done that for many, many moons, and he's hopefully going to assist you. But at some point, Emmett, you could have too many cooks in the kitchen. How do I know that Mike Pettine does things the way Christian Parker wants to do? He's still the DC. How do I know that, hey, this guy's really going to assist me, or is this guy going to point me and tell me what to do?
1: Yeah, or is that guy going to go to the coach after something doesn't work out and go, I mean, I would have did, you know, there's something else. Da, da, da. Like,
0: so he's Doc Rivers.
1: Maybe. You know what I'm saying? Maybe. It's a Band-Aid. And, you know, if you're clipping artery, a Band-Aid ain't going to do much.
0: No, it does not at all. So we'll see how that plays out. Coming up next, the ALCS is tied up at 1. Who has the upper hand going to Cleveland? It's ESPN Radio, the ESPN app, SiriusXM Channel 80, and tune in.
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1: In the NFL, the Rams left tackle Alaric Jackson has been suspended for 2 games without pay for punching Bills linebacker Bradley Chubb following Monday night's game. Jackson was disciplined for violating the league's sportsmanship rule after the Rams 37-34 overtime loss to Buffalo. Rams head coach Sean McVay says Jackson needs to make better decisions. The Rams decided on getting a new kicker. They've released Harrison Mavis, and they are signing Blake Groupie off of the Jets practice squad. Mavis missed a 50-yard field goal in the first quarter and had a 48-yard attempt blocked in overtime that would have won the game. In Major League Baseball, Dodgers manager Dave Roberts says Shohei Ohtani is convinced he's close to breaking out of his slump and

0: Hey, with Q Myers and myself, Emmett Golden.
1: Coming up on the Wednesday edition of Unsportsmanlike with Evan Cohen, Chris Canty, and me, Michelle Smallman. 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
4: The pitch. Ground ball up the middle. Wells, the shortstop there behind the bag. Throws to first, and the ball game is over. Brian Baker remains perfect. Closing games for the Rays here in the postseason. And Tampa Bay wins it 3-1. This best of seven ALCS heads to Cleveland, Ohio, tied one game apiece.
0: Final calls heard on ESPN Radio. Tampa Bay 3, Guardians 1, ALCS now knotted up at 1. 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He's Emmett Golden. I'm Q Myers. It is game night here on ESPN Radio, the ESPN app, SiriusXM Channel 80 and TuneIn. 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The man that was on that final call and does all the play-by-play for us here on ESPN Radio is Mike Cousins. And Mike, thanks so much for your time. Appreciate you. And I got to start with fastball Freddy Peralta, and he had everything going this evening. Six innings pitched, only four hits given up, no earned runs, struck out six. What did, besides everything, it seemed like, did Freddy Peralta have going for him this evening?
5: Well, it was the fastball. You know, what's been so interesting about Freddy Peralta this year, for those who don't know, he really came to prominence with the Brewers, went to the Mets this year, didn't have a great start to the season. He gets traded to the Rays. They say, what do you like to do best? He says, I like to throw my changeup. So he throws the changeup way more than he ever has before. Tonight, though, he flips the script and really throws everybody off balance. He threw his fastball 72% of the time tonight. That's the most he's thrown that pitch in any start, including the playoffs, since June of 2019. He was able to locate it, especially up in the zone against Cleveland. And so by doing that, he really limited his own arsenal in doing that, but proved to be the most effective. He threw it at a higher velocity than he's ever thrown it throughout the course of his career. You got to have some surprises in the postseason. That was a good one for Freddy Peralta. He carried the way and turns it over to the bullpen, which has been great here in the postseason, save for yesterday, of course. But it was really impressive from Freddy Peralta, who, since they've gotten him, has been one of, if not the best pitchers in baseball.
6: Mike, it felt like last night the Guardians lineup, even when they weren't scoring runs, were still going deep into counts and really making the Rays pitching staff work. Tonight it felt like the Guardians were super aggressive and they kept popping everything up. Did you see a switch in approach from the Guardians at the plate tonight?
5: Yes and no. Yes, in that I think they were more aggressive than they usually are, and no, in that they didn't really back off of that strategy against Peralta. He got off to a really quick start. He threw just seven pitches in the first inning, and then they really made him work as the game went along. As you go into the second inning, he threw 25 pitches. The third inning, he threw 20 pitches. He didn't have a 1-2-3 inning. There wasn't a 1-2-3 inning until the sixth inning. So I should say he had one, which was his last inning, which was coincided with his sixth strikeout, 99 pitches. And we talked about it on the broadcast too. Should they leave him in because of how effective he is? Or, as Eduardo Perez, who called the game with me, said, with that type of adrenaline, add 10 pitches to his pitch count. So it would have been at 109. They had guys ready to go in the bullpen. So I think Kevin Cash really managed a good game tonight, and Freddy Peralta really rose to the occasion.
0: Mike Cousins, ESPN Radio, play-by-play voices with us here on Game Night on ESPN Radio and the all-new ESPN app. And on last night, you joined the show and said that apparently the Guardians like to play with little rest because they played really well. They had a lot of energy. Did it seem like maybe the high of that game last night, they didn't quite come in with the energy and they had a few issues in the field? We saw Jose Ramirez have an uncharacteristic error at third base.
5: Well, I think when I was talking about that last night, it was more about the energy that they had coming out of their bullpen, especially using Cade Smith, their closer, for the sixth time in six games, which is basically unprecedented to do that, especially when they were in a non-save situation last night. So today the game turned in the fourth inning, two outs. runners on base, and there's a ground ball to Jose Ramirez, who I think is pretty universally believed to be a future Hall of Famer, and he boots the ball. It gets by, and it leads to three runs scoring in the inning. All of them were unearned, and so the final score 3-1, you can say, yeah, that's a

0: That's a definitive play in this game. Ramirez has been great at the plate. He wasn't stellar tonight necessarily. He chased some pitches early in at bats too, if it seemed like part of that team strategy. And for as good as he is, for as much as he's given to the franchise, nobody's going to be perfect. And unfortunately for Jose Ramirez, that spotlight was on him tonight. It's going to hang over him tomorrow when that team flies back to Cleveland. And no doubt he'll come out looking for a redemption arc on Thursday with that first pitch at Progressive Field.
1: Which team do you think is feeling better, you know, as they are on the plane back to Cleveland tied at one game apiece?
0: Well, I think it's going to be Cleveland because they're going back home. And the last time that they played there was when they were able to clinch the division series against the White Sox. What they didn't do early in that series was win the first two games at home. I don't know if they've announced who their game starter, or their starter is going to be in game three. If they want it to work out this way, it'll line up to have a Gavin Williams, who's one of their best pitchers, to be able to go in game three. He'd be on 4 days rest, which is what you normally have in a five-man rotation. So I think they're going to feel good about being back at home. But, you know, it's anybody's series right now with 1-1. That's the beauty of it. Teams that win game three, though, all time in a best of seven, go on to take the series 70% of the time. So I don't want to go with the sports cliche that this is a must-win game, but it's certainly very important if past is prologue for the way the series could play out.
2: Well, with that being said, how much do you think this is going to help both of these teams have this travel day and have a day off? I know the Guardians have played more games in the last handful of days than Tampa Bay, but still, just to kind of have that reset, knowing the series is knotted up at one.
0: I think it's huge. It's better for us as fans, too, that you know that when the bullpen gets a day of rest. We saw Brian Baker, the Rays closer today. Talk about great pitching. He's 4-for-4 in save opportunities in the postseason. He's closed every single one of their wins. He hasn't allowed a hit, so he's basically been untouchable. The Rays are 89-0 this year when they're leading after eight innings. It's really just remarkable the way that they have shut down games in the back end of the bullpen. But I think it's better for all of us as fans to say, okay, these teams are going to have all of their best arms available. You're not going into the eighth inning or the ninth inning with guys who aren't usually pitching in high leverage situations. So I'm happy to see that. And I know the managers will be too, that they can go in with their cabinets fully stocked, so to speak, for their bullpen and have everybody on a little bit more rest than what we saw at the beginning of this series.
1: He's Mike Cousins, ESPN Radio play-by-play. I'm Emmett Golden alongside Q Myers. It's game night on ESPN Radio. What have you thought of the way both managers have handled the first two games of this series?
0: I think they've made really smart moves. I'm just looking at my scorecard from today's game, and the Guardians had the most platoon advantages in baseball this year, meaning that their batter at the plate was of the opposite hand of the pitcher on the mound. So a righty on the mound, left-handed batter at the plate. They've got switch hitters in their starting lineup with Jose Ramirez and Brian Rocchio. And the last couple of games, Stephen Vogt has taken out Petey Halpin to put in Angel Martinez. And that was a big change, too, going into game five of the last round, because Martinez was 0-for-15 with eight strikeouts. He struck out tonight, but did reach base last night. They made a change for Patrick Bailey and Austin Hedges because Bailey's been swinging the bat well. And then the Rays made the change at second base today to take out Ben Williamson and put in Richie Palacios. So they've been very strategic with their moves of finding the small tweaks to be able to get upgrades. And I think they've been really smart about it. These are two teams that I said at the beginning of game one yesterday, these teams are not identical twins, but I think they're fraternal twins. They're related from the same parents and very closely related to each other. They don't hit a ton of home runs. They put the ball in play. They pitch well. They play great defense. I think the Rays overall this year have been the better team. But what do we know? Because we're tied at one going into game three.
2: Well, we'll close out with this, and we do appreciate you. Again, Mike Cousins is with us here on Game Night on ESPN Radio and the ESPN app. Liam Hicks, he drove in two runs. I know they were unearned, but he drove in two runs after the game, talked to Buster Olney, and said he, you know, felt like he was in a slump and really needed that to kind of get out of that slump. How much do you think that two-run drive-in that he had, how much that helped him moving forward?
0: I think it can be huge for him. He was 1-for-12 with one RBI in the postseason. They dropped him to hitting eighth in the order, and he comes through today going 2-for-3 and driving in a couple of runs. He was also at a disadvantage, too, because Parker Messick was a lefty starting today for the Guardians, and Hicks is a well-below-average hitter against left-handed pitching this year. He's been such a great addition for them, though. Coming over, they traded for him at the deadline from Miami. We had him on the pregame show as well, and he talked about how Nick Fortes, one of the other Rays catchers, who was acquired last year from Miami to Tampa Bay, helped him learn the staff, how welcoming everybody has been. That's a really hard job to do. So you got to imagine that the guy who is their regular backstop, to have him feeling well and also playing defense well, no doubt will be a boost for the Rays going forward.
1: And Mike, one last thing for you. You said you looked at your scorecard. How often do you make a mistake on your scorecard? I try to keep score every game I go to, and it's inevitable. At some point, I'm going to go down the sixth inning instead of the fifth inning, and I always mess up. How often do you make mistakes on your scorecard?
0: Well, you know, I avoid that, Emmett, because I count on my fingers to go when know when the next inning is. So I can only count to 10. So extra innings can't go past 11 for me. But I've been calling baseball in some form or fashion since 2008. So it's kind of like breathing air for me. Is basically whenever anything happens in the game, I'm immediately writing it down. I am a little riskier than others in that I score the game in pen. Ooh. So I do keep whiteout with me at all times. And that does burn me a few times a game, but I don't feel like I can see the pencil as well on the paper, and I want to be able to look down and know exactly what's going on. And I've got terrible handwriting, so if anything, it's my handwriting that hurts me more than actually what I'm writing down on the piece of paper. That's a great question, though. I've never been asked that before.
2: Well, Mike, Emmett makes a lot of mistakes, so, you know.
1: But I ask good questions.
2: He does ask good questions. He does host a good radio show, but he makes a lot of mistakes, and that's why we work so well together.
1: Yep.
0: It takes two to make a thing go right. I know what
1: you're
0: saying.
1: Yes, it does.
2: There
1: you
2: go. Shout out to Rob Bass. I like that. Mike, fantastic stuff. Great job on the call, as always. Have a safe travel. Continue the great job on the call, and we appreciate you, and I know we'll talk soon.
0: All right, Q. Emmett, thanks. Appreciate it.
2: Appreciate you. Great stuff. Mike Cousins right there, ESPN Radio play-by-play voice with us here on Game Night on ESPN Radio and the ESPN app. All I can always go back to, Emmett, is that your wife thought you couldn't read. So it's not like it's not like I'm talking trash. I mean, these are facts.
1: But listen, keep a score. You don't write words. You know what I'm saying?
2: But you got to write something.
1: You just, you know, write 4-3. You know what I'm saying?
2: But you got to write 4-3 in the right inning, in the right numbers.
1: That's what burns me, is let's say the fifth hitter in the third inning makes the last out. Instead of going over to the fourth inning, I stay right in that lane, and I go, oh, man, I messed it up, and I got to throw my scorecard.
2: So what I just learned is if we ever go bowling, you're not keeping score, golf or anything like that. No. Not that I can golf.
3: Emma, you got to use a pencil, bro. Easy to erase.
1: I guess you correct your mistakes. I don't use pencils ever, but
3: I'm just a suggestion.
1: Pencils are for suckers.
2: Look, what we learned here, fine gentlemen and ladies, don't let Emmett keep score of anything. Emmett keep score, because it's bound to go wrong.
4: Unless it's 2K.
1: There you go.
2: No,
1: thank you.
2: No,
1: yeah.
2: No.
1: Yeah.
2: Ring the bell.
3: And not
2: what?
3: The Silver Knights.
2: Ring. He's Emmett Golden. I'm Q Myers. I'm done with all y'all. Be your own people. Coming up next, are the hands-down Super Bowl favorites in trouble? They're starting at 2-3. It's ESPN Radio, the ESPN app, SiriusXM, Channel 80.
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0: are in the books. The LA Rams, the super team of the 2026 season. They are now 2-3. It's game night here on ESPN Radio. All new ESPN app, SiriusXM Channel 80, and TuneIn are presented by Progressive Insurance. He's Emmett Golden. I'm Q Myers. Emmett, how much trouble are the Rams in at 2-3 through 5 weeks?
1: They're not in any trouble at all. Okay. You know, they're not.
0: Speak on it.
1: So, first, let me start off by saying it's hard to win games in the NFL. We'll just start there.
0: Okay.
1: But let's look at the, you know, who they got coming up.
0: Mm-hmm.
1: The Cardinals at home,
0: okay.
1: On the road against the Raiders, the Chargers at home, the Commanders on the road, the Cardinals on the road, then the Packers. I got a feeling they're going to win at least half of those games.
0: Yeah,
1: right?
0: Probably, you know, the majority of those games.
1: Right, right. So, look, I get it. They're not hitting on all cylinders. They're not what we projected them to be. They're still a good football team. Like, they lost last night in overtime from a missed kick against a really good football team. You know, when that happens, when you have two teams playing at a high level, somebody's going to lose. And I don't look at it as necessarily a big problem for either team, whoever were to lose the game.
0: Yeah, but they also gave up 37 points. And in their three losses, what has been the common denominator? 37, 30, 27.
1: Right.
0: Right? They've given up a lot of points. So their defense, which was their Achilles heel, which is what they went out and tried to address in the offseason to make sure that they were a lot better, going out and getting corners, acquiring them from the Chiefs, going and acquiring Myles Garrett, making sure that they Aaron Donald, bringing him out of retirement. Like, what they did is they specifically made sure they loaded up defensively so they didn't have the same problem that they had a year ago. We know they can score. Can they stop somebody? That's the question. And so when they play, and I'm not talking about when they play the Cardinals or the Raiders or the Chargers, even the Commanders. I'm talking about when they play the Niners, when they play
1: the
0: Bills, when they play the Chiefs, when they play, you know, teams in
1: the Seahawks.
0: Are you going to be able to stop them? Because that's what the challenge is. And now, I'm not saying they're in trouble, but they are sitting in third place in the NFC West. And that might be hard to hurdle the teams in front of them.
1: Yeah, it may be. You know, they are third, but you look, how many games are they behind? What is it? So they're probably three games behind the top team.
0: Yeah.
1: It's a long season.
0: For sure.
1: It's a lot of time left. And you know, Myles Garrett, even if it takes him, let's say he's not back 100% until week 10. You got a strong 7-8 games or whatever, you know, is left in your season at that point that I think he could make an impact on. So, it ain't as easy as we thought it would be, but I'm not worried about them, man. They're a game behind the Seahawks right now for second in that division. And, you know, who knows? We've seen teams start off hot. You know, last year I think of the Bucks, right? Tampa Bay.
0: Yeah.
1: They start off 9-2, 7-2, something like that, and then they fell off a cliff. So I don't think the 49ers will fall off a cliff, but they got to play each other a few times, at least one more time, because they lost in the opening game of the year, which was a weird first week of the season. Everything's crazy. They were playing in Australia, and somebody had the really smart idea of flying out there the day before.
0: Yeah, them.
1: Yeah, right.
0: Them. Yeah. So that was
1: Sean
0: on them.
1: McVay. Yeah.
0: That's the thing, though. That's what I'm talking about. Like, you're looking at some of these teams, and the last quarter, I always like to break up the season into four quarters, even though I know there's 17 games. But the last quarter, Niners, Cowboys, Seahawks, Buccaneers, Seahawks. So two out of the last 3 weeks of the season, you want to talk about what might come down to the wire.
1: Right.
0: Those last 3 weeks right there where they play Seattle, two out of the last three games of the year, that's going to be something right there. And that's the thing is, I'm not saying that they're in trouble, but you want to have a little bit of wiggle room. You want to have a little bit of, if you slip up here and there, then you're okay. Well, they've had their slip-ups. So now they're going to be looking at a situation, since they're sitting there in third place in the NFC West, that they want to be just about perfect. And again, you rattled off a bunch of those games that they should win.
1: Right.
0: But don't slip up and not win one.
1: Oh,
0: you know what I mean?
1: Then it'll be a problem.
0: Yeah, exactly.
1: Then it'll be a problem. You know, I kind of dismiss week one for every team, whether they won or lost.
0: Yeah, but that was, but unfortunately, that was a divisional game. That's the problem. That's why I don't 100%. Like division games in the first week. Actually, I don't like division games in the first month for that exact reason.
1: Because nobody knows who they are in the first month of the season. You lose a close game on the road against Denver. Like, no shame in that to me. You lose a close game at home to the Bills, and again, in overtime, no shame in that. Now, they got six games here. All six are very winnable. Yep. And if they win four out of those six, I think they're right back in it. But to your point, if they split them, or God forbid, they only win two of those, then their season is over. And, you know, as a guy that covers the Browns, who would – there's no way at the beginning of this I thought the Rams pick would be lower than the Browns pick, you know, at the end of the season, because they traded a first rounder for Myles Garrett. So obviously we keep our eye on that out here. I don't think they're in trouble, though. I'm not there yet. They can score. And if you can score in the NFL, you're going to have, because look, you know what, like the Cardinals, can the Cardinals score with the Rams? No, they can't.
0: No.
1: The Raiders can score a little bit, but can they score with the Rams? I don't know.
0: Yeah, I don't know either.
1: Yeah, Chargers, nah. Commanders, nah. Cardinals again, nah. So they should win, and they have to win these games. Not necessarily go undefeated in that six-game stretch, but they better be 5-1, 4-2.
0: That's what I'm saying. So there's a lot of pressure that they have on them now. I mean, and there's a lot of pressure that was put on them before the season even started. Because, again, everybody who's way smarter than me said this team had a chance to go in 17-0. This team is just going to...
1: Nobody that said that is smarter than you.
0: I understand, but they have titles that are smarter than mine. Let's just put it like that.
1: Okay.
0: And all of us here on game night kept thinking, like, yeah, I don't know about that. And I remember you said, the minute Aaron Donald came out of retirement, you're like, yeah, I'm out.
1: Said, nope. The moment. I was like, nah, this is too much. You know what I'm saying? Because you need some worker bees. I know that sounds weird, but you really do.
0: Yeah, you're right.
1: Yeah, on a football team, on a football team, you are as good as your role players, as your special teams group. That is where you really shine. Yeah, you got to have a quarterback, but if you got a quarterback and you have no depth, then it almost doesn't even matter. So, I didn't think that they were winning the Super Bowl once they really went all after the super team, but I'm not ready to say like they'll miss the playoffs.
0: No, I don't think they're going to miss the playoffs at all. I think that their overall record is going to be better than the Browns when it's all said and done. I'm sure it's going to be better than the Raiders when it's all said and done. But the problem is they're not playing in the Browns or the Raiders division. They're playing in the NFC West, right? That's the problem. So those are some really good teams at the top when you're looking at the 49ers who haven't lost a game and the Seahawks who just took the 49ers to the brinks. Like, Seattle still has a really good defense. We're not even giving them that much props. They're the defending champs. So that division is so loaded outside of the Cardinals. That's why it's going to be difficult, in my opinion. You mentioned the Chargers. Could they be looking for a new franchise quarterback? Say it ain't so. It's next on ESPN Radio, the all-new ESPN app, SiriusXM, Channel 80, and tune in.
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0: The NFL suspending people up in here. That's right. The Rams left tackle Alaric Jackson just got suspended for 2 games without pay for punching Bills linebacker Bradley Chubb following Monday night's game. Jackson was disciplined for violating the league's sportsmanship rule in the Rams 37-34 overtime loss to Buffalo. Rams coach Sean McVay says Jackson needs to make better decisions. The Rams are also making a decision at kicker. They have released Harrison Meavis and they're signing Blake Groupie off of the Jets practice squad. Meavis missed a 50-yard field goal in the first quarter and had a 48-yard attempt blocked in overtime that would have won the game. In Major League Baseball, Dodgers manager Dave Roberts says Shohei Ohtani is convinced that he's close to breaking out of his slump. He will be in the lineup for Game 3 of the NLCS. Ohtani went 0-for-4 with 2 strikeouts in Monday's loss against Milwaukee. Let's take a look at the ALCS. The Guardians fall to Tampa Bay 3-1. And there was a wonderful night from Freddy Peralta, who had 6 innings, 4 hits, no earned runs, 6 strikeouts, and 2 walks. Things even at 1 as it heads back to Cleveland. More game night in DMX with Q Myers and myself, Emmett Golden, here on ESPN Radio.
1: Coming up on the Wednesday edition of Unsportsmanlike with Evan Cohen, Chris Canty, and me, Michelle Smallman. 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
2: He's Evan Golden. I'm Q Myers. 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Emmett, I just have to give you so much props. I don't know how you managed to get through a sports update knowing that I was on the other end laughing.
0: Oh, you were dying laughing.
2: I could not help. I was laughing so hard.
0: I couldn't look at you. I couldn't look at you because every time I looked up, it made me want to laugh. Oh, man, that was great. That was my favorite sports center I've ever done.
3: I've never seen Q laugh that hard.
2: This dude said the NFL is suspending folks up in here. Now I want to hear you do a sports update with DMX party up in the background. That's what I want to hear.
0: Or even just different references, you know what I'm saying, of rap music throughout the day. That was, that was awesome.
2: Like, the next time you do a sports update, can we do, like, Snoop Dogg Ain't No Fun?
0: Yeah.
2: Right?
0: Ain't no fun if the kickers can't have none.
2: Apparently, if you're watching social media, apparently there's a little bit with the kicker and the homie's getting some as well. So that's another subject. But I was in full tear mode. Like I was dying laughing. Renee was in my ear. I was up here rolling. I was glad you couldn't
0: Renee
2: hear me.
0: Ben Renee gets in my ear as I'm doing the Sports Center update too, talking about how hard you're laughing.
2: Oh, that's hilarious. Yeah. I don't know how you muscled through that and handled it, but hats off to you. Yes. Well done, because I would have been done. I'd have been like just gone to the next thing.
0: I've only seen you laugh harder once, and it is when I messed up Bo Nix's name. I didn't say Nix. I said something else. And, I mean, we came off the rails.
2: Yeah.
0: All right? We came off the rails when that happened.
3: I mean, we really got to peel back the onion, though.
0: Yeah.
3: Because this is all on Justin.
4: The common denominator for both of those instances was, in fact, me.
0: Really?
4: Okay. I was there for that one, too.
2: See?
0: Right. Okay.
4: Obviously, I was the one to press party up instead of the
0: sports center band.
4: Right.
2: As we both looked at each other like, well, all right.
0: I was like, I'm off the hook. You know?
2: I didn't know where we were going with that.
3: Oh,
2: that was too funny. That was like live radio.
0: Ain't nothing like it.
2: Yeah, that was, like I said, well done by you. And in L.A. with the Chargers, there's not a party going on right now.
0: No,
2: they're 0-5 on the season. We talked about, are the Rams in trouble? What about their roommates, right? What about the guys that pay rent there at SoFi Stadium, the Chargers? They're 0-5. And to the point now, Emmett, you know it's bad. But now they're talking about, could the Chargers move on from their quarterback? Yeah. Wait, what?
0: It makes no sense at all. Listen, I am not a huge Justin Herbert fan, and not that I have anything against him. I just think people believe he's better than I believe that
2: Agreed.
0: He is. Agreed. And I don't think he's bad. I just don't believe he's with Pat Mahomes, no. Josh Allen, Lamar Jackson, Brock Purdy, those guys.
2: Right.
0: I think he, you know, you could do
2: a
0: lot worse.
2: I think he's a good quarterback.
0: Exactly.
2: And
0: he's
2: that's okay.
0: Baker Mayfield.
2: Yeah, that's
0: Baker
2: fair.
0: And that's no disrespect to anybody. Baker Mayfield's a good quarterback. Justin Herbert's a good quarterback. There's just another level above those guys. But I wouldn't trade him.
2: I don't see them doing that either. But the fact that the conversation is something like you don't hear conversations about quarterbacks that are really good being traded. And I know Lamar was a different situation. That was a money type thing, and obviously no team stepped up to the party to do that. Deshaun Watson, when he got traded to Cleveland, where you're at right now, he wasn't good. He was going through legal issues. He had all kinds of stuff going on at the time when they made that trade. Baker Mayfield, they moved on from him because they traded for Deshaun Watson. Like, that's when quarterbacks get moved, when they're either at the end of their career and there's a young guy behind them that they're ready to, you know, pass the keys and hand the keys to the car over to that guy, or they're just not that good anymore. Justin Herbert doesn't fit in any one of those categories because, oh, by the way, the Chargers don't have someone that's waiting in the wings to take over.
0: No.
2: So I think that that's a silly conversation. But Adam Schefter, ESPN senior NFL insider, was asked about teams looking to trade for Justin Herbert this morning on Unsportsmanlike. Check it out.
5: There was a team I was talking to last week that was like, you know, it'd be interesting that if the Chargers were to consider trading Justin Herbert, they're like, maybe you could get 3 first-round draft picks for him. This team was saying, you know what? The Chargers should think about that because they would get 3 ones. They'd have their own one. You start over. They've had Justin Herbert for 7 years. They haven't won a playoff game with him there. They're winless this year. Why not start it over? And I reached out to somebody with the Chargers, and I shared what somebody said, and they were very clear. We never once have brought up the idea nor thought about whether we should trade Justin Herbert. That is a sentence that has never been uttered in their building, nor would they consider it. Now, maybe they could change their mind in the next month. Maybe something would change it. That was not the sense I got last week at all.
0: Yeah, and I'm not surprised by that at all. What could they get for him? They could obviously get 3 ones or whatever.
2: Let me stop you here. Why would you give up 3 ones for Justin Herbert, who's played for the Chargers for 7 years and doesn't have 1 playoff win? And, oh, by the way, he comes with a $52.5 million salary.
0: Because people are desperate for quarterbacks in the NFL. I mean, in simplest terms, look, it just is what it is. That's why they don't let guys go, you know, because it's so hard to find a quarterback. Like, again, the Browns obviously messed it up, but they had Baker Mayfield and thought, oh, we could get a guy that's even better. He was not, you know, and I think that was a cautionary tale for a lot of people. Also, Jim Harbaugh has went way too deep in his love for Justin Herbert for them to even to do that, because he's essentially throughout the first 4 or 5 weeks of the season said, we got to do more for Justin. We're letting Justin down. Teammates need to step up. Have really just been like, Justin's awesome. It's everybody else's fault to a certain extent. Maybe I'm embellishing a little bit, but they're in too deep with Justin Herbert. And to your point, if you don't have anything, they'll trade Justin Herbert when they're tearing it down to the studs and rebuilding, and Harbaugh won't be there when they do it.
2: Right, and when they have someone that could replace Justin Herbert.
0: Mm-hmm.
2: Right. It's like a job. Don't leave the job until you have the replacement. You know what I mean? Like, it doesn't make any sense. It is too hard to get a quarterback. That's the hardest position to find. You getting a franchise quarterback in the NFL. I don't care how many picks you have. That don't guarantee that you're going to get your franchise quarterback. It'll give you ammunition to go get your guy, but you don't know until you have that guy. Look, I cover a team that made the decision to sit down their franchise quarterback in Derek Carr. They moved on from him, and then they went through a carousel of quarterbacks from that time to now when they have Fernando Mendoza. And look what it took for them to go and get Fernando Mendoza. It literally took them winning 3 games last year to be in position to go get Fernando Mendoza. But they went through Jimmy G. They went through Brian Hoyer. They went through Aiden O'Connell, who's still on the team. Desmond Ridder. They went to Geno Smith. I mean, you know what I mean? Like, they went through all, All Kirk Cousins is here now. I mean, you know what I mean? Like, they've gone through all these quarterbacks in the time when they had one quarterback who might not have been the greatest quarterback, but at least you consistently knew who you had.
0: Yeah, same.
2: Look at the Browns.
0: I'll say same situation where I'm at. You did say what you want to about Baker Mayfield. He's been better than Deshaun Watson over the past 5 years.
2: Yeah.
0: You know, that's for sure.
2: He won a playoff game.
0: And we had P.J. Walker. All right, Bailey Zappi, and a partridge in a pear tree. It's been a whole bunch of Joe Flacco, a whole bunch of quarterbacks. So I'm with you. The only way I see them moving on from Justin Herbert is years down the line when they go, we're tearing it down.
2: Right.
0: It's a full rebuild. Let's go ahead and get as many picks as we can, and let's try to start this thing over. And they're nowhere close to that, because you don't bring in Jim Harbaugh and have him as your head coach if you're going to start over.
2: No, they have problems. They're 0-5, but right now their number one problem is not their quarterback. He's not playing well.
0: Yeah.
2: But nobody on that team is playing well.
0: No.
2: I would say their OC is probably highly overrated.
0: Mm-hmm.
2: Their head coach at this time might be a little overrated as well, just because he hasn't got this thing figured out. Their defense, their running game, their offensive line is in struggles, and they're injured again. Like, they've got a lot of things that are going wrong. Justin Herbert isn't their number one issue and shouldn't be the guy that they're talking about, you know, potentially moving on from it. And I'm with you. When they do that, he'll be because, one, he's much older. Jim Harbaugh's long gone. Like the Rams, when they move on from Matt Stafford at some point, guess what? They've got a young fella waiting in the wings that they just drafted in the first round.
0: Yep. And that's why they picked him this year, because they don't expect to be picking high.
2: Exactly.
0: You know, and they traded away their first-round pick next year, too, because they said, let's go ahead and get our guy now. Let's raise him in this system so there won't be, at least they don't believe that there'll be a tremendous drop-off. Obviously, there's going to be some type of drop-off because Stafford is awesome. But we'll see, you know, what happens. So, no, you got to get – you better have the guy before you get rid of a quarterback. If he leaves, he leaves, but usually don't let quarterbacks leave.
2: Big facts. Real quick. If you could hit us up on socials, you can at eGoldie80, at ESPN Radio, at your boy Q254. Rashard said, since we're quoting DMX, what these coaches want from a kicker. Somebody let me know.
0: Yeah. I was about to mix in some other songs, but I was like, I'm not going to force it.
2: Right.
0: I'm not going to force it.
2: Well, that one guy has a suggestion for you. He said, nope, next update, use LL. Mama said knock you out because that's what Freddie Peralta did to the Gardos.
0: Hey, man, come on. Cool, man. Thank you for
2: that. Wait, why are we ringing the bell? He did knock him out.
0: That was wrong.
2: No, he didn't knock him out.
0: It's 1-1.
2: I know, but he knocked him out of this game.
3: Yeah, but why are you egging it on?
2: Because if we get to... No, hold on.
3: It'd be y'all people, man.
2: No. We got to keep it a buck.
0: What?
2: This is not Cleveland Guardians Radio Network.
0: It's not.
2: ESPN Radio. So if we can play Gardos all the time, and then Freddie Peralta goes out there and balls out, we got to give him props. Mama said knock you out. Freddie Peralta said gotcha.
0: We can give him props. We don't thank you for the good
2: that
0: tank.
2: That's
0: you see the shirt? We standing on ground.
2: You don't even know how to say it right.
0: I don't, but that's all right, because it's Gardos all the time. That's all I know. Listen, hat tip, Freddie Peralta and all that, and Justin Herbert ain't getting traded. Back to you, Q.
2: Yeah, that one guy said, so the Jets have multiple first rounders for the next draft. Do they pull the trigger for Herbert? No. Yeah.
0: They want to get a guy that's theirs.
2: Yeah, you know, get their guy, get him on a rookie contract, and go from there.
0: Yep.
2: They don't need to try to fast track it with a guy that has not won any playoff games in 7 years.
0: Right. No, they don't want to do it.
2: Zero. None. Nada. Cero. It don't matter what language you say it in.
0: You said,
3: hey, great job, man.
2: Hey, look, every once in a while I hit that Espanol, you know what I'm saying?
0: Yeah, all right.
3: Así me gusta, así me gusta.
2: Yeah. Hey, me gusta. Yeah. You know what I'm saying? Hey,
0: you know what I'm saying?
2: Senor Q, I'm just saying.
0: Okay.
2: He's Emmett Golden. I am Senor Q. It's game night here on ESPN Radio. Coming up next, should the Dodgers lose their mind and sit Shohei Ohtani for game number 3. It's coming up next on ESPN Radio, the ESPN app, and SiriusXM Channel 80.
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0: 3-2 again. Swing and a miss. Strike three. Change up for Freddy Peralta. He pumps his fist, pounds it against his chest as he walks off with very likely his last pitch of the night.
1: Hey, man, Freddy Peralta was not allowing the homies to get none. Mm-hmm. Not on this evening as he pitched six innings strong, six strikeouts. And, of course, the Guardians, they took the L. Tampa Bay, they win 3-1. I don't know why it had to be of course, but I just dropped it in there anyway because that's kind of what I do at times.
2: That's how you get down.
1: I know. That highlight coming in is courtesy of ESPN Radio. It is game night on ESPN Radio, the all-new ESPN app, SiriusXM Channel 80, and TuneIn. 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He's Emmett Golden. I'm Q Myers. And, I mean, it was the Freddy Peralta show. There's no doubt about it. I mean, just six innings long, six innings strong, and just dominant pitching. Fastball was rolling. They don't call him Fastball Freddy for no reason. And, I mean, he was getting it done early. The first inning, he threw seven pitches. I mean, at first it looked like that game was just going to – I was going to snap and the game was going to be over. And, I mean, it started to slow down towards the end. But, man, it was rolling early, and it's because Freddy Peralta and the way he was pitching.
2: Yeah, Peralta was dealing. Messick for the Guardians was it was rolling. Even as great as Peralta was, Messick didn't give up any earned runs.
1: Right.
2: You know, everything that came through kind of came off of an error that happened. So, you know, it was a well-pitched game. And look, Peralta, when I felt good as somebody who is a Guardians fan and covers them in Cleveland, because I tell myself the Guardians hit the fastball really well. They couldn't tell. He was elevating it, you know. And then second time through the lineup, he started switching up, you know, throwing stuff off of the fastball and really had the Guardians tied up in knots. So, you know, not a ton of hits in the game for either team. It was a well-pitched game tonight.
1: Yeah, it really was. And so the Rays did what they had to do after the Guardians took game one on their home field. They had to make sure they knotted it up. They did not want to go back to Cleveland down 0-2, but they didn't. It's 1-1. Here's Kevin Cash, the Rays manager, on the way that Peralta came up big pitching tonight.
3: He's been pretty confident, and a lot of reason why, just given the month that he put together in September and the previous start against the Yankees. I think the velocity really stood out today. I don't know for a fact, but it felt like that might have been his highest velocity we've seen. He had to have been, you know, averaging or carrying 97 plus. There were some 98s, 99s in there. But, you know, when you have that arsenal, no reason not to be confident.
2: Yeah, he was on, and you know, we'll see how long this thing goes. They might need him again. You know, they might need him for game seven, you know, or game six. We'll see how it goes, but tied up at one apiece. And I think if you're the Rays, you're like, man, it'd been great to be up 2-0 right now. But ultimately, when you look and go, we could have been down 0-2, I think the Rays feel good, and I think the Guardians feel great about going home knowing this thing is tied at a game apiece.
1: Absolutely. I mean, again, they did what they had to do. They went there and they won one. That's all that you got to ask for. Matter of fact, Stephen Volk, their manager, here he is on going back home, tied up at one.
4: Yeah, we feel great. Obviously, we would have loved to have taken tonight. That would have been really big, and we had our position and our opportunities to do that, but going home 1-1 to go have three games in front of our fans and in Cleveland, we feel really good about that, and we're excited to get it going.
2: Yeah, it's the best of five, and you got three at home, the first three.
1: Yeah.
2: You know, so you should feel really, really good about that, and I know that they do, and Progressive Field will be rocking. I know I was looking. It wasn't completely sold out there in Tampa Bay. You know, the crowd was loud, crowd was into
1: it. Oh, so now he's throwing shade at the fans?
2: There was some empty seats. It was seats in there, which I was surprised to see.
1: Yeah, man, it's a tough crowd, man.
2: I'm not judging. I'm just saying there were some empty seats. There will not be empty seats.
1: Now, next thing we're going to hear is that Tampa Bay is not a baseball city. Oh, man, watch out now that we're going to hear.
2: No, I'm not. I have a belief, Q. You never give highly motivated professional athletes more motivation. So I'm not going to get on here and take shots at the Tampa Bay Rays. They're the best team in the American League. They've been that way all year long. It's going to be difficult for
1: now
2: the Guardians
1: to
2: beat them.
1: Now, that's the cleanup right there. I hear you. I see you. I'm picking up what you're laying down right there. Emmett Golden with the ultimate cleanup job. And look, there is pressure on Tampa Bay now. Their job is they have to go to Cleveland and win one.
2: Yep, they got to get it back.
1: They have to get back to Tampa Bay and not on a one-way flight. You know what I mean? They have to be on one where they're not the only team flying, I guess I should say. Right? They've got to make sure that when they head back to Tampa Bay, there's a team on their flight headed back with them. They have to force it back to Tampa Bay. That's the pressure that the Guardians have put on them.
2: No doubt. No doubt. And, you know, I think it's a tall task to beat the Rays three games in a row.
1: For sure.
2: But if you're the Guardians, you got to take two or three. You take two or three, you feel really good, you know, heading back to Tampa, but you got two games to win one.
1: Absolutely. Look, you feel a lot better than the Dodgers feel right now as they're down.
2: That's the truth.
1: Yeah, they're down 2-0 right now to the Milwaukee Brewers. And now there's questions about Shohei Ohtani. Should he not be in the lineup? Should they sit him down? Should they bench him? Heaven forbid you use the word bench and Shohei Ohtani at the same time. That's almost like dog cussing someone.
2: Sacrilege.
1: But that conversation is out there right now. So here's Dave Roberts, the Dodgers manager, on, you know, if Shohei should be in the starting lineup in game three.
5: I did talk to Sho, had a great conversation. He's adamant. He feels good enough to be in there. He's close to finding something with his swing, and I feel great about it. And so, yeah, he wants to be in there and help us win a ball game and win a championship. So great conversation, and I'm excited about having him in there.
2: Yeah, you just win or lose with Shohei.
1: You got to, right?
2: Yeah.
1: You have to.
2: Yeah, you just, if Shohei doesn't show up, okay, so what?
1: Right.
2: You only won back-to-back World Series,
1: right,
2: you know, with him, and who knows how many more you'll win with him. You don't bench a guy like Shohei.
1: No.
2: I don't care how he's playing.
1: No, if I'm going down, I'm going down with my best in there.
2: Yep.
1: It's that simple. I can move him around the lineup. That's fine.
2: Mm-hmm.
1: You know, we can shuffle the lineup a little bit. We can put him in a position where we think, okay, maybe he'll benefit here.
2: Yeah.
1: But there ain't no way. Mm-hmm. I'm talking about benching Shohei Ohtani. Not a chance. Not even thinking about it.
2: You're talking about arguably the best player in baseball. You don't bench that guy. I don't care how much he struggles. If they want an example, all they got to do is look at Jose Ramirez with the Guardians. Jose had a bad season. And since the playoffs have started, he's really picked it up. So you don't plan on Shohei.
1: And the only way I see them sitting him down is if he's just too injured to go. If he just can't go.
2: Yeah, if you can't.
1: If you can't, you can. But if you have a slight chance that you can, you're going. And Shohei, he's going. There's no doubt about that. He's Emmett Golden. I'm Q Myers. Sports Center All Night with Jay Reynolds is coming up next on ESPN Radio and the all-new ESPN app.
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6: 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We have game two of the ALCS between the Guardians and Rays.
0: Biggest at bat of the night after an error on Ramirez. Left on left, he drives into the gap right center field. It's a base hit, and Liam Hicks with a two-out, two-run single. Now it's 3-0 Tampa Bay.
6: We have the latest with Shohei Ohtani and the Dodgers as they get ready for Game 3 down 0-2.
5: To be clear, it was never a benching. 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We'll give you a couple days. And so he'll be in there.
6: All 32 NHL teams are in action for the Frozen Frenzy.
0: It's in the Devils race out. Pass up ahead for Jack. It's a breakaway, Jack, and he scores! Breakaway overtime. Game-winning goal for Jack Hughes.
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0: nothing in the bottom of the fourth as the ball got by the Cleveland cornerstone at third, Jose Ramirez.
1: Rays breaking through, taking advantage of that error, and Tampa Bay was not done.
0: Second and third with two out for Liam Hicks. Biggest at bat of the night after an error on Ramirez. Left on left. He drives into the gap right center field. That's a base hit. Simpson scores. Williamson touches home coming in from second. And Liam Hicks with a two-out, two-run single in the last of the fourth. We were tied 0-0, and now it's 3-0 Tampa Bay.
1: Rays out in front by three. Unearned runs, all of them. Then the Rays starter does his job.
0: The 3-2 again. Swing and a miss, strike three. Change up for Freddie Peralta. He pumps his fist, pounds it against his chest as he walks off with very likely his last pitch of the night.
1: Cleveland would get on the scoreboard with an RBI double in the seventh, but that's as close as the Guardians would get.
0: The pitch. Ground ball up the middle. Wells, the shortstop there behind the bag. Throws to first, and the ball game is over. Brian Baker remains perfect closing games for the Rays here in the postseason. And Tampa Bay wins it 3-1. This best of seven ALCS heads to Cleveland, Ohio, tied one game apiece.
1: Mike Cousins calling it here on ESPN Radio. 3-1 the final. First two are split at the drop. The Rays even the series. They are 4-0 in franchise history when trailing 1-0 in a best of seven. They're the only unbeaten franchise. They get 300 runs in the fourth en route to the win. Tampa Bay manager Kevin Cash.
2: Yeah, big knock by Liam Hicks there after the one run came in through the air, but put some pressure on the defense. I mean, Jose Ramirez is as good as any third baseman there is in the game. And, you know, we were fortunate to maybe catch a break there. But once you catch a break, it's kind of what you do with it. And Liam picked us up in a big way. He had a lot of good at-bats against Messick tonight, who's obviously very tough.
1: Liam Hicks goes 2-for-3 with the two RBI, and after the win, chatted with our Buster Olney.
3: Freddie Peralta's velocity was up tonight. What'd you think of his stuff?
4: Unbelievable. I mean, yeah, they call him Fastball Freddy for a reason, and it was working today. Just so happy for him. I mean, he works his butt off. To see how good he is right now, this is unbelievable.
3: First pitch strikes is 17 to 24 batters he faced. How important was that and what he was doing tonight?
4: I think that establishes everything, you know. No one likes hitting in a 0-1 count, and it makes it so much tougher. So credit to him for being able to land all kinds of pitches in the zone. That was great.
3: You had a good view of the ground ball hit to Jose Ramirez. What was your reaction as you see it go through his legs?
4: I mean, you got to take advantage of those moments when that happens. So, yeah, when I was coming up to the plate, I thought about that. And, I mean, yeah, you don't really see that happen with him. He's such a good player. But luckily, we were able to capitalize.
3: And you get the two-run single. How did that feel?
4: Oh, unbelievable. I mean, yeah, I've been pressing a little bit here, trying to get some hits, trying to help the team win as much as I can. So that felt great.
3: How you feeling about the series 1-1?
4: Yeah, I mean, it's a dogfight. This is a good team we're up against. So every game comes right down to the wire. So it's been a ton of fun, but hopefully we can keep it going.
3: Liam, thanks.
1: Liam Hicks, 2-for-3. He had been 1-for-12 with one RBI this postseason. He was dropped to eighth in the order, drove in two runs en route to the win for the Rays, 3-1 over the Guardians in Game 2. Cleveland's loss, snapping a four-game win streak. They are headed home, though, with the series tied at one. Cleveland manager Stephen Vogt.
5: Yeah, we feel great. Obviously, we would have loved to have taken tonight. That would have been really big, and we had our position and our opportunities to do that, but going home 1-1 to go have three games in front of our fans and in Cleveland, we feel really good about that, and we're excited to get it going.
1: He did see, though, Jose Ramirez with that fourth inning error that led to three unearned runs.
5: Yeah, I haven't seen a replay from straight on yet, but what it looked like is took that first hop, Jose kind of got stuck. It looked like he just didn't move his feet. And I don't know if it hit the lip or not on the second hop, but just looked like he sat back a little bit with his feet set instead of moving his feet. So tough break right there, and obviously they capitalized.
1: At the plate, Jose Ramirez 1-for-4 with his 49th career postseason hit, but Cleveland comes up short. They lose game 2, 3-1, series even at a game apiece. Game 3 Thursday from Cleveland, 6 o'clock Eastern. Wednesday, Game 3 of the NLCS, Dodgers heading home after dropping the first two in Milwaukee, and LA will likely have Shohei Ohtani in the lineup. Manager Dave Roberts saying Ohtani

0: was convicted and adamant that he's close to recovering, so he will be in the lineup for Game 3. He went 0-for-4 with a pair of strikeouts in the 7-4 loss to the Brewers in Game 2 on Monday. Dave Roberts said he would be checking with Ohtani to gauge whether he would continue playing.
1: I did talk to Shohei, had a great conversation. He's adamant. He feels good enough to be in there. He's close to finding something with his swing, and I feel great about it. And he wants to be in there and help us win a ball game and win a championship. So great conversation, and I'm excited about having him in there. It's everything. It's the upper body, it's the knee, and he's just not perfect. He's not. But in his words, he's ready to go.
0: Ohtani hasn't homered since August 18th. He's driven in one run since then. 11 for 70 with 29 strikeouts to finish the regular season. ESPN insider Tim Kirkchin.
2: Well, I understand it, 3 for 20. He also finished the season in a 13 for 70. And the 24 straight games without a homer ties his longest such streak in his major league career. However, I spoke to two major league managers today and asked them point blank, what would you do with Ohtani? And they said, if he's healthy, he has to play. The presence in the order, for one, and it would be embarrassing to take him out of the lineup if he is healthy enough to play. You can't tell me there are 9 better hitters on the Dodgers. So the only way you take him out of the lineup, if he says, my body is killing me, the knee is not responding, and I shouldn't be in there, now they have an excuse to take him out. But as long as he says, I can do this, you have to put him out there because he's the best player most people have ever seen. You can't sit him down in almost a must-win situation.
3: Right. And this, by the way, is not to make any excuses for Shohei Ohtani, but it's not just Shohei Ohtani. L.A. is 2-for-26 with runners in scoring position.
2: Right, and Andy Páez is 2-for-3. The rest of the team is 0-for-23 with runners in scoring position. So, again, Ohtani is swinging the bat right now as badly as I've ever seen. He chased a pitch I've never seen him go after. He looked that bad on it. But this is going to come around. Every time we question this guy, he then seems to follow up and do something really impressive. I'm not suggesting that's going to happen here, but he needs to be in the lineup unless he's too injured to do so.
0: Dodgers trail the best of 7, 2 games to love. Game 3 Wednesday. 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Our coverage starts at 7:30 Eastern time. Every pitch of baseball's postseason is here on ESPN Radio. Right now, SportsCenter all night. Speaking of postseasons, the WNBA Finals getting underway this week. Valkyries hosting the first two. The Dream, they've been busy trying to find a spot to host in Atlanta since their home court holds about 3,500. Tuesday, we learned games 3 and 4 will be at State Farm Arena, home of the Hawks. ESPN's Alexa Philippou.
4: I just got off the phone with Hawks CEO Steve Kunin, and he told me that, look, this is a very complicated situation because you have multiple teams involved, including multiple NBA teams, because the Hawks season opener was involved there. You have different ownership groups for those teams between the W and the NBA. Then you also have multiple TV partners. You have multiple leagues involved. But this was a situation where everyone was kind of rowing in the same direction, and there was a shared commitment to make this work for the Dream fans and the WNBA as a whole. And so it is a little complicated because you have the league and the networks agreeing to then, as you said, move up game 3 a day early. Then game 4, we have this sort of doubleheader situation, and it sounds like what they're actually going to do is they're going to do a whole kind of flipping their arena situation in between this WNBA finals game and the Hawks season opener. I asked that it takes 3+ hours to actually change out the court. They're going to go from the Dream's court to the Hawks court. They have to then get the seats all set up again. They have to even change the broadcast camera. So it sounds like maybe it would be an easy fix if, you know, like us looking from the outside in, but there's a lot of moving parts here to make it work. But there was a shared commitment that even if this is a sort of messy situation, even if it's not perfect, that they wanted to make sure they got it right.
0: WNBA Finals begin Saturday with the best of 7 between the Valkyries and the Dream. SportsCenter all night, ESPN Radio.
5: There's only 7 seconds on the clock. There are no timeouts. This is going to end up in a tie if they don't spike it. Wow. It ends up in a tie.
6: Trying to gain more for the kick. Right call is honestly that we can go clock it early.
7: I'm happy it wasn't a loss, and I'm sad it wasn't a win. That's how I feel.
0: Dallas played a winless team using an undrafted rookie quarterback. Eagles kicked a go-ahead field goal with 8 seconds left in the game. Giants, Commanders played each other. They were each inside the other's 25 in overtime. Yet none of those four teams in the division won in week five. In Washington, the seat's been warm under Coach Dan Quinn. Sunday's tie there didn't help. Lack of clock management in the end. The game ending without the Commanders able to stop the clock or getting the kicking team on the field. Packers defensive end Micah Parsons on his podcast saying what Jalen Daniels did at the end of the game probably cost Quinn his job. Dan Quinn was the defensive coordinator in Dallas a few years ago when Parsons was there.
8: Jalen Daniels probably cost my man Dan Quinn his job, to be honest with you.
9: That's tough.
8: To be honest with you. And I'm a big Jalen Daniels fan. But the reality is, like, he probably cost a lot of people their jobs this past weekend.
9: So you put none of that on the coaches here?
8: Hey, bro. And all respectfully, we get coached so much on these situations that, like, I'm a defensive player, and it's programmed in me. I know what to do in those situations.
9: 100%.
8: There's no way I'm taking a sack with 14 seconds of no timeouts. Like, and then, like, this is just, and mind you, it would be different if Jaden Daniels was a rookie. This is your third year. You've been to the NFC Championship game. You've been in big moments before. And to me, like, even after sack, you're casually getting up.
0: Micah Parsons on the edge with Micah Parsons. Then there was the Rams and Bills on Monday Night Football, and specifically special teams. Buffalo kicker Tyler Bass, 3-for-3 on field goal attempts. Rams kicker Harrison Mevis missed both of his tries, including one that was blocked in overtime.
10: I thought offensively and defensively we battled, thought some of the coverage units, we did some really good stuff. And in the kicking game, especially, with our PAT field goal, not even close to good enough, it cost us the game tonight.
0: Rams coach Sean McVay, who moved on from his kicker on Tuesday, Ian Rappaport from the NFL Network.
11: Harrison Mevis is out with the Los Angeles Rams. Obviously, you had the block last night. You had the missed field goal earlier. It has been a struggle all season with that unit. They're bringing in Blake Groupie. He was with the Jets practice squad, actually. He spent some time with the Rams himself. They know him well. It's a significant change. And we saw the Sean McVay press conference. That is as real as it gets. You talk about accountability with your team, with players. The media is hearing. Players are hearing that as well. They heard him stand up there and go, I needed to be better, and today he made a major change.
0: Rams falling to 2-3 with the loss on Monday Night Football. Earlier on Unsportsmanlike, our Michelle Smallman.
12: You're probably feeling the pressure of all the expectations that everyone had for you at the beginning of this season. You were favored to win every game. You're favored to win the Super Bowl. And now the 49ers are undefeated. The Seahawks just lost a close game to them. They're sitting above you in the standings. And you've got injuries. You have to wonder what the vibes are like in the building with the Rams right now based on the results given the expectations this group had before the season. They have to be frustrated.
13: Feeling the pressure to get this group to the postseason and to have them contend for a championship. They came close last year. They lost in the NFC Championship game. This year, they added Myles Garrett, somebody that hasn't had any success once you get to the postseason football. You're talking about Devontae Adams, who's never won a championship. There are guys on this roster that are decorated, that have Hall of Fame resumes, that don't have a Super Bowl ring on their finger. And so I think Sean McVay feels that. Remember, Aaron Donald came back this season for the chance to play with Myles Garrett in hopes of contending for a championship. I got to imagine that Sean McVay feels all of that. And the question then becomes, if the pressure is on him, does that have a trickle-down effect to the rest of his locker room? Are the Rams the best version of themselves, or are they feeling the pressure of the expectations that everybody placed on them coming into this season?
0: That's our Chris Candy. Rams releasing their kicker after that showing on Monday Night Football. As for the Bills, running back James Cook essentially got a strongly worded email. Coach Joe Brady saying there would have to be consequences if his fumbling issues continue. Cook had two fumbles Monday, including one in overtime. That's now 4 on the season and 11 since the start of last season. Making your mark in your debut. That's next. SportsCenter All Night continues. It's ESPN Radio.
14: 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Arch Manning leads the Longhorns into a pivotal showdown with the Florida Gators. 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
2: You're somewhere in there. Is it
3: clear? Here we go. We got a fight. And it's Peterson that's going to drop the gloves in his NHL debut. He gets a taker to go, and it's Jorian Donovan, whose dad at one point played for the Senators. Peterson, 3, 4, 5, rights. Dan Donovan comes back with a couple. He lands a few on Peterson. Peterson shakes it off, lands another couple rights, and they switch to their lefts. Peterson with an uppercut, and a haymaker over the top, follows back with another uppercut. Donovan returning a cue, and some more uppercuts from Peterson. A fantastic tilt between two rookies in the National Hockey League. Welcome to the NHL, young man. Blues fans are going to love you.
4: There's mom and dad. Look at mom. She's so disappointed. She needs to take a breath. Get a beer, mom.
1: Go ahead, mom. Order one up. 101 ESPN. Memorable debut there, and it comes in a blowout win.
2: Now there's 12-11 to go here in the third. Suter to the front of the net. He scores! A slapper to the goal. Beats Erson. And the Blues have gone on top, 4-1, 12:06 to go. Suter with two in the game.
1: 4-1 there. They go on to a 7-2 win. Three different players scoring two goals for the Blues in the same game for the first time since 2022. Blues, the 7-2 win over the Senators. St. Louis, not the only team putting up seven on Tuesday.
2: Off a face-off, puck picked up here, and failure to clear from Soucy in front of chance, and they score. Matthew Tkachuk to Brady Tkachuk, and this game is tied. Brady Tkachuk has his first goal as a Panther, and this game is tied at one with 17:33 to go in the second. Seth Jones across Brady Tkachuk. Seth Jones straight on Matthew in the circle. A shot from Reinhart wide off the end boards, bounces, and they score, and it's Brady Tkachuk completing the hat trick. 3-1 Panthers, a power play goal. Brady Tkachuk, three consecutive goals here in the second period, and the Panthers lead by a pair, and Brady Tkachuk, a hat trick.
1: Natural hat trick for Brady Tkachuk, also picked up an assist in the 7-3 win over the Blue Jackets. Brady Tkachuk, first player in NHL history with a natural hat trick, where his brother assisted on all three. Matthew Tkachuk tying a franchise record with five assists in a game. Panthers beat the Blue Jackets 7-3, 104.3 WQAM with the call. Mammoth and Maple Leafs.
5: Penalty coming up, and it's going to be against Toronto. Here's a 2-on-1 shorthanded. This is Hayden and Stenlund. Hayden shoots, canceled out by Blankenberg. They score! Sergachev shorthanded, and it's 3-0.
1: 3-0 there. Mammoth go on to a 5-4 win over the Maple Leafs. Mammoth 41-0 when scoring at least five goals in a game in their franchise history. KSL Sports Zone with the call. Mammoth a 5-4 win. Five different goal scorers tying their most in a game this season. Maple Leafs scoring two goals after trailing 5-2. Still never been a three-goal comeback win on Frozen Frenzy night. Golden Knights and Predators.
6: Hanifin threw it across the top of the crease, but wide. Out the back door, Coghlan chips it on from distance, and a save by Saros. Hanifin centers, they score! Trevor Connolly, a one-time shot. Vegas leads 4-2 on Trevor Connolly's third goal of the season.
1: Fox Sports 98.9, Golden Knights a 5-2 win over the Predators. Jack Eichel scores for the fourth time this season. He has 13 points on the season, tied with Sebastian Aho for the for third in the NHL behind Connor McDavid and Evan Bouchard. Golden Knights' fifth win in their last six games. They score five in the win over the Predators. Jets score five. They beat the Wild 5-2. Jets four wins in their first six games for the third consecutive season. They won the President's Trophy in the 24-25 season, missed the playoffs last year. Blackhawks also scoring five. They get past the Penguins 5-3. Patrick Kane reaches 894 career assists. Connor Bedard, first point of the season. Blackhawks get the win, scoring five. The team that would score in overtime gets a fifth goal between the Devils and the Red Wings.
6: Looks to angle one left. Oh, and the pass is behind Arvidsson. The Devils race out. Pass up ahead for Jack. It's a breakaway. Jack, and he scores! Breakaway overtime. Game-winning goal for Jack Hughes as the Devils defeat the Detroit Red Wings 5-4.
1: Devils Hockey Network, Jack Hughes, 11th career overtime game winner, second most in Devils franchise history. Patrick Elias with 16. Jack Hughes now has 11. Islanders get past the Canucks 3-2. Matthew Schaefer gets 2 assists. 14th career multi-point game.
7: We went up by 2 goals and then they, you know, fought back. So I think we just had to, you know, stick back to our game in that third. Get pucks deep. We can't force plays, but we just got to work them low, get pucks to the net. And, you know, I think we had one good shift there and Palms buried that one to go up. So then we got a, you know, power play at the end of the game. And I think we just had to end it there, play hard D-zone and, you know, just play our Islanders hockey.
1: Islanders with a 3-2 win over the Canucks. Heading home, all evened up. That's next. It's ESPN Radio.
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1: Where does the NLCS head from here, even with a two-game lead for the Brewers? 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
1: Rams make a roster change, releasing their kicker as part of the fallout from the Monday Night Football loss. Shohei Ohtani will be in the lineup for Game 3 of the NLCS. ALCS moves to Ohio after a split in Florida.
2: The pitch. Ground ball up the middle. Wells, the shortstop there behind the bag. Throws to first, and the ball game is over. Brian Baker remains perfect. Closing games for the Rays here in the postseason. And Tampa Bay wins it 3-1. This best-of-seven ALCS heads to Cleveland, Ohio, tied one game apiece.
1: Rays even the series. They are 4-0 in franchise history when they dropped the opener of a best-of-seven series. You heard Game 2 here on ESPN Radio. Mike Cousins had the call. Back to the Trop. Mike?
2: Thank you, Jay. Jose Ramirez is at the center of everything that has to do with Cleveland baseball over the last 15 years. On Tuesday night, though, it was on the wrong side of things for the Cleveland Guardians. A two-out error in the fourth that led to three unearned runs by the Tampa Bay Rays. Final score was the Rays 3, the Guardians 1, and that ties the series one game apiece.
3: Yeah, and it was a hard chopper by Williamson. That when ball hits dirt, and you're taught this when you're young, when you're playing professional baseball, you charge automatically. You go in and you straddle that one. Jose Ramirez hesitated, and when he was going to make a play that he makes usually with his eyes closed, that hesitation cost him. He stayed flat-footed, came up early, and did not have the ball in hand, and that just opened the floodgates for the Tampa Bay Rays as they took advantage of not one, but two more runs and put a three spot in that fourth inning.
2: Rays starter Freddie Peralta was not perfect, but he was excellent. Six innings scoreless, four hits, two walks, six strikeouts. There weren't clean innings for Freddie Peralta. In fact, the Guardians stranded nine throughout the course of the game. But as Freddie Peralta, once known as Fastball Freddie with the Brewers, became Changeup Freddie this year with the Rays, he reverted to his old successful ways, throwing that pitch almost three-quarters of the time tonight.
3: And he had control of it. He pitched upstairs with it. The extension was fabulous, but most importantly, the velocity was there, and he was able to sustain that velocity. A lot of foul balls against Freddie Peralta, but he did not bend at all. And usually you see guys bend and not break. This guy didn't bend. One hitter, Nathaniel Lowe, had a 2-0 count on Freddie Peralta. That was the only 2-0 count. And oh, by the way, when he got the 2-0, he said, okay, ya basta, enough. He ended up striking out Lowe as well.
2: The only Guardians run came in the seventh. Chase DeLauder with an RBI double. He remains fabulous. His first postseason strikeout tonight. But other than that, the RBI double, two walks. So he got the job done. The rest of the offense did not come through. And on the capping end of things, Brian Baker, the closer for the Rays, he's 4-for-4 in save opportunities and has yet to allow a hit in the postseason.
3: It's an uncomfortable at-bat versus both righties and lefties. And he was economical as well. Being able to get outs, quick, easy, day off tomorrow. Now Kevin Cash can have him possibly for two of the three games in Cleveland, but it's not going to be easy for the Tampa Bay Rays in Cleveland. They have a lot of confidence there. They play well, and Jose Ramirez is going to play with a chip on his shoulder.
2: On Tuesday night at Tropicana Field, the Rays win 3-1 over the Guardians, tying the best-of-seven series at one game apiece. The winner of Game 3, historically speaking, in a best-of-seven, goes on to take the series 70% of the time. And Game 3 is on ESPN Radio Thursday night. For Eduardo Perez, I'm Mike Cousins, right here on your home for every pitch of the postseason. 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
1: All right, Mike, well done. At the Trop, the series is tied at a game apiece. The Guardians lost, snapping a four-game win streak, was tied for their second longest in playoff history. The three runs they allowed, all unearned. They're the seventh team to allow at least three runs in a postseason game, all unearned. It's the first since the Brewers did it in 2008 in the division series against the Phillies. Speaking of the Brewers, NLCS returns on Wednesday. Brewers taking the first two at home against the Dodgers. Game 3 in L.A., and we will see Shohei Ohtani. Manager Dave Roberts saying Ohtani was convicted and adamant that he's close to recovering from his slump. So he will be in the lineup for game three.
4: To be clear, it was never a benching. It was more of giving him, it's kind of what we did with Freddie in 2024. In 2024, he was ailing, wasn't feeling great. Give him a couple of days potentially to then reset. He ends up winning the MVP in the World Series. So it's more of, hey, man, if you're not feeling good enough that you can feel like you can perform up to your ability, then we'll pivot. We'll give you a couple of days. And talking to him, he feels like he's close to finding something and was close yesterday and finding something mechanically. With that, I'm excited. So I'm all about it, and so he'll be in there.
1: Ohtani 0 for 4 with a couple of strikeouts in the Game 2 loss on Monday. He's been in the slump since his last home run, August 18th. 3 for 20 in the postseason, but will be in the Game 3 lineup for the Dodgers. As for how Brewers manager Pat Murphy sees it,
5: I mean, we remember vividly at this time last year that he, maybe had the best baseball game ever played the day he pitched against us and, you know, hit a home run every time up, it seemed like. You know, it's like, well, you can't forget that, his capabilities, whatever. But still, all that being said, you know how tough it is to execute what he did? You still have to go at him. You have to go at everybody.
1: Speaking of those feelings from a year ago, the series between these two teams, did the feeling that the Brewers had when they left L.A. last year stay with them?
5: 2 years ago in 24, we gave up the home run to Alonso when we had the series one, whatever inning that was, ninth inning, Alonso hits the homer and puts them ahead, and we were shell-shocked. And I announced at that time, look, guys, somehow, I don't know how, but somehow this is going to help us. The awareness of that and what can happen. Somehow this is going to help us. The next year, we came here and offered an incredibly emotional division series and didn't have to play that wild card series. So we took a step in the right direction and then won that whatever divisional series. And I said at the end, hey, guys, remember this. It hurts. Remember it. I think they remembered so far. It seems like they remembered, and they're not going to roll over. You know, they're going to put up a fight.
1: And as for what he's told the team about being two wins away this year from the World Series?
5: When you're climbing a mountain, the way I look at it, you're climbing a mountain and you're getting really close to the top. And when you are, usually that path narrows a little bit. You know what I mean? It's not as wide. When you start the mountain, it seems like this wide. And then as you get closer and closer, most mountains are like that. And I think as you get closer, you just got to keep your footing, keep your head down, make sure you keep your footing. And you can't look too far ahead. When you look up for the prize, oh, where's the top? You might step in a crack or a pothole, right? You got to just keep your head down and go forward. You know, adversity's coming, you know, all that kind of stuff could possibly come whenever. Just keep responding, keep your head down, and keep going. The belief had to be there at some point. You know, like they didn't just wake up yesterday morning or this morning and say, you know, we could do this thing. You know, I think their belief has been there. You know, Yelich just spoke openly about it. I think the guys followed the lead. Contreras has spoke openly about it. This is what we're doing. But you got to keep your head down and take each step.
1: 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It's here on ESPN Radio, as is every pitch of baseball's postseason. Game three of the NLCS. Our coverage begins at 7:30 Eastern time. 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
6: Bass lines it up. Snap by Ferguson. Hold by Domann. Kick on the way. And it is good! And the Bills have won it in overtime! Tyler Bass from 45 yards out lifts the Bills to a dramatic 37-34 overtime victory!
1: We saw it on Monday Night Football, 97 Rock with the call. Bills escape with the win after blocking what would have been a game-winning field goal from the Rams. Rams fall to 2-3 with the loss. ESPN analyst Mina Kimes.
7: I'm not worried, obviously, they're not going to go undefeated. But I think this offense is fine. And I think the defense, honestly, given the fact that they're still missing their best player, Myles Garrett, they've been quite good over the course of the season. And I do think they're going to get better and better as the season goes on, especially if Garrett returns healthy and looks anything like he has in recent years. But this special teams problem in Los Angeles, it's concerning because it's not just a problem this season. This has been now the fatal flaw of this team for multiple seasons, even thinking back to the championship game, you know, in the playoffs. They just had these issues crop up over and over. It's not just blocked field goals. It's returns. It's punts. It's all of it. And they've tried to make changes. They hired a new special teams coordinator this year, but it seems like it's not getting better anytime soon. And as you know, in these important games, in these big games, especially when it goes to overtime in the postseason, all three phases matter, and if they can't fix special teams, that is a serious area of concern.
1: Rams make a change on special teams, releasing kicker Harrison Mevis on Tuesday. ESPN's Dan Graziano.
8: They're 2-3. They're lucky they're not 1-4. They should have lost the Eagles last week. This is what I'm saying, the real issues. Every team has issues to solve. The Rams are not exempt from that just because they had a monster offseason, and that's what we are seeing. I'm watching Greg Rousseau block a kick in overtime, and I'm thinking to myself, pretty cool if your best pass rusher plays.
9: Right.
8: And the Rams guy is out for we don't know how long, and they haven't really had him all season. Aaron Donald made an impact last night, but he's played in three of their five games, and frankly, at times, he's looked like a guy that didn't play the last 2 years. Their left tackle threw a punch after this game.
10: That was crazy.
8: I doubt he'll be playing next week when they face the Cardinals, who they should beat, but it's a division game. Look, the Rams, I think, ultimately will be a good team, but they are an older team. They are a little bit of a top-heavy, thinner kind of roster, and that stuff shows up when you start getting into these games. That was my only point all summer with the Rams. Not that I think they're going to be bad, but I think just like every other team in the league, they're actually going to have to earn it, and that's what we're seeing.
1: And Dan, touching on that other fallout from the Monday night matchup, that little dust-up at midfield as players were milling around post-game, exchanging jerseys. Bills linebacker Bradley Chubb, Rams tackle Alaric Jackson exchanging words, and then Jackson took a swing. And it is costing him 2 games without pay, suspended by the NFL on Tuesday. ESPN analyst Jeff Saturday.
11: Can't do it, man. After the game, jerseys are off. We're all done. Why are you hanging around? Go to the locker room. Yeah. Like, these kind of things are such a waste. I don't know how many games. You know he's going to get suspended. I mean, we just saw a guy who gets caught up in a ruckus on the sideline. There's 30 dudes around grabbing him, and he headbutts, and he's getting kicked out for a game. You know throwing a punch after a game, you're going to get games. It's such a waste. He's such a valuable asset to that team. Tony Dungy used to say it best. Jim Moore, Jim Caldwell, all my coaches, you say, there is not a player on their sideline that's as important as you are for our team. Jackson, that's exactly, nobody on their team is nearly as important as what you are to that Rams organization. You can't make decisions like that. You can't go swing. And now ultimately we all pay the price because you lost your head in that moment. Just can't have it. Can't do it.
1: And as a result, Jackson gets the suspension. He's eligible to appeal under the CBA. The team says they understand Jackson will do so. SportsCenter All Night, ESPN Radio. College football with some big matchups this weekend. UCLA, though, going to be shorthanded. Looks like for the rest of the season, ESPN's Pete Thamel.
12: Nico Ibaleava is dealing with a knee injury. The expectation is that he will miss the rest of the season. That has not been made official. Bob Chesney was waiting, he said yesterday, for UCLA's doctors to take a look at Nico. But obviously, he took that awkward fall, and they wanted to get retested before they said anything officially. But it looks like it's going to be Ty Diefenbach's show going forward. Now, look, Bob Chesney made clear that Madden Ibaleava, Nico's younger brother, is in the mix to get reps. And if Ty Diefenbach struggles, Madden Ibaleava could end up getting snaps for UCLA. But for now, the expectation is no more Nico the rest of the year, and it'll be Ty Diefenbach to keep the undefeated Bruins on the unlikely playoff hunt.
1: And this weekend, giving us a handful of impressive matchups, Notre Dame, BYU, one of them. What do the Irish need to prove? ESPN's Booger McFarland.
13: Competition hasn't been very good so far, so I want to see CJ Carr. I want to see him against a tight defense, especially playing man coverage. I want to see if Notre Dame can run the football. You lose Jeremiah Love, you lose Jadarian Price. Can you run the football against big-time competition? And their Achilles heel on defense last year was rushing the passer. Can Boubacar Traore and the rest of his defensive line mates, can they get after the quarterback? Everything that we thought we knew about Notre Dame we still need to see it against big-time competition. And like it or not, this will be their first big test of the season. No disrespect to Wisconsin. I think BYU will provide the biggest test until they take on Miami. So, quite frankly, I got to see everything because this is their first test.
1: Notre Dame and BYU in a top 10 matchup, 7:30 Eastern on ABC. Aforementioned Wisconsin, they play at UCLA this weekend. We'll also see the big matchup between Florida and Texas and Ohio State, Indiana. That one from Bloomington to kick off things on Saturday afternoon. Does LA have five? That's next. SportsCenter All Night continues. It's ESPN Radio.
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1: 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NBA preseason is continuing this week. Lakers-Warriors meeting on Tuesday. Walker Kessler, 11 points in his L.A. debut. ESPN's Dave McMenamin.
2: Obviously, the Lakers are used to having momentum from their big man in the middle, right? You go back to Kareem Abdul-Jabbar, Wilt Chamberlain, George Mikan, Shaquille O'Neal, Pau Gasol, Anthony Davis, on and on and on. And they're hoping that the 7'2" Kessler can be the defensive anchor for a team that was 19th in defensive rating last year. Certainly, he already, you know, hurt that pinky blocking a shot by hitting his pinky against the backboard. They hope he can block shots and just try to stay a little healthier when the game starts to count.
3: J.J. Redick hasn't shared who will round out the starting five. How's Redick figuring that out?
2: It's been a little disjointed, in J.J. Redick's words, about as he's tried to evaluate these pieces because of some cascading injuries, knick-knack injuries, but still he hasn't had the luxury of having all his guys available at one time. He hopes that he can really mix and match some of these players and see what will fit best. Like, obviously, next to Austin Reeves and Luka Doncic, you're going to want to have a 3-and-D threat, so that's why they've been looking at guys like Zaire Williams, Matisse Thybul. Jake LaRavia was a longtime starter last year. He's shooting 6-for-11 from three in preseason thus far. That was kind of one of the knocks on his game last year, that he was very durable, played all 82 games, but didn't consistently hit the outside shot. And there's also second-year forward Adu Thiro, who's been very intriguing, had a very good summer. He's maybe the best athlete on this Lakers roster. And, you know, there's an outside chance that they want to have him in there because he can not only be a staunch defensive player, but also be a lob threat above the rim for Luka Doncic.
1: NBA regular season right around the corner. 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Back to the ice. Flames double up the Ducks 4-2. Calgary getting its first win this season, snapping a five-game losing streak to start the season. Bruins on the road double up the Sharks 6-3 in San Jose. Avs edge the Stars 3-2. Colorado with 29 goals scored this season, tied for the third most through their first six games of a season in franchise history, and their most since relocating to Colorado in 1995. Canadiens get past the Sabres in a shootout. Rangers a 4-1 win over the Lightning. Tampa Bay's second loss this season. Both of them coming against the Rangers on the road. They've allowed more goals to the Rangers than the other four teams they've played combined. The night, not all bad for Tampa Bay, though.
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4: 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Are you ready to take?
0: Number five.
1: The ALCS is now a best of five. Guardians and Rays wind up splitting the first two with the Trump.
5: Vegas to bat of the night after an error on Ramirez. Left on left. He drives into the gap right center field. That's a base hit. Simpson scores. Williamson touches home coming in from second. And Liam Hicks with a two-out, two-run single in the last of the fourth. We were tied 0-0, and now it's 3-0 Tampa Bay.
0: Number four.
1: For Tampa Bay area fans, Rays were playing at home. Lightning were not. They lose in New York to the Rangers, part of Tuesday's full slate of hockey, the Frozen Frenzy in Detroit on the Devils Hockey Network. There was a 4-4 game in overtime.
6: Looks to angle one left, and the pass is behind Arvidsson.

0: defeat the Detroit Red Wings 5-4.
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3: It's Carolina going to work out in front. Spencer Cup, he scores! It's a power play goal! What a backhand! And that is how you cash in! It's 3-2 Carolina.
1: Number two.
2: In Philly, Kraken come away with a win over the Flyers in a shootout. A game that also featured a milestone moment in the second. 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
4: Down for Samoskevich to the high slot. Onovainen shoots, scores! Ville Onovainen, his first goal in the National Hockey League, has given the Kraken a 2-0 lead with 11:06 to play in the second period.
1: Number one.
2: Onovainen had one for the Kraken in Philly there. While in Columbus, one guy would score the first three for the Panthers. 4-3 WQAM.
4: Seth Jones.

0: Brady Tkachuk, three consecutive goals here in the second period, and the Panthers lead by a pair, and Brady Tkachuk, a hat trick.
1: With his brother Matthew assisting on all three of those goals. In fact, Matthew Tkachuk tying a franchise record with five assists in the Panthers' win over the Blue Jackets. Baseball, Rays, Guardians tied up at a game apiece. Brewers up 2-0 on the Dodgers. L.A. says they will have Shohei Ohtani in the lineup for Game 3 tonight. But it's been a up-and-down season. A lot of downs for Ohtani. Steve Mason from ESPN 710 L.A.
2: Now, I think that what we're seeing from Shohei is the byproduct of trying to do both. Trying to pitch and trying to hit. I think that was a mistake this year. Maybe his days of doing that are over, or at least they should be very, very limited. Shohei should not be starting at the beginning of the season. You work him in starting in August, so he's usable. But too many innings, and I think this is the byproduct of trying to do both.
1: Hasn't homered since mid-August. Mistakes have been costly. We learned that in Game 2 at the Trop. We'll have more on that next. The SportsCenter All Night continues. It's ESPN Radio.
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20: Biggest at bat of the night after an error on Ramirez. Left on left. He drops into the gap right center field. That's a base hit. And Liam Hicks with a two-out, two-run single. Now it's 3-0 Tampa Bay.
3: We have the latest with Shohei Ohtani and the Dodgers as they get ready for game three down 0-2.
21: To be clear, it was never a benching. 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We'll give you a couple days. And so he'll be in there.
3: All 32 NHL teams are in action for the Frozen Frenzy.
20: It's in the Devils race out. 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It's a breakaway, Jack, and he scores! Breakaway overtime game. Winning goal for Jack Hughes.
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1: 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Will baseball's best player be playing baseball this week? That's straight ahead. NLCS resumes on Wednesday. Tuesday, the ALCS in the spotlight. Guardians taking the series opener on the road in St. Petersburg. As for game two at the Trop, it was scoreless to the fourth.
20: Count is 2-1. Here it comes. Swinging a grounder, third base. Ramirez, and it gets by Jose Ramirez into left field. The Rays are on the board as Mesa scores. Simpson goes to third, and Williamson is into second base. It's the Rays 1,

0: Tampa Bay.
1: Rays out in front by 3. Unearned runs, all of them. Then the Rays starter does his job.
0: 3-2 again. Swing and a miss, strike 3. Change up for Freddy Peralta. He pumps his fist, pounds it against his chest as he walks off with very likely his last pitch of the night.
1: Cleveland would get on the scoreboard with an RBI double in the 7th, but that's as close as the Guardians would get.
0: The pitch. Ground ball up the middle. Wells, the shortstop there behind the bag. Throws to first, and the ball game is over. Brian Baker remains perfect. Closing games for the Rays here in the postseason. And Tampa Bay wins it 3-1. This best of 7 ALCS heads to Cleveland, Ohio, tied one game apiece.
1: Mike Cousins calling it here on ESPN Radio. 3-1 the final. First two are split at the drop. The Rays even the series. They are 4-0 in franchise history when trailing 1-0 in a best of 7. They're the only unbeaten franchise. They get 3 unearned runs in the 4th en route to the win. Tampa Bay manager Kevin Cash.
2: Yeah, big knock by Liam Hicks there after the one run came in through the air, but put some pressure on the defense. I mean, Jose Ramirez is as good as any third baseman there is in the game. And, you know, we were fortunate to maybe catch a break there. But once you catch the break, it's kind of what you do with it. And Liam picked us up in a big way. He had a lot of good at-bats against Messick tonight, who's obviously very tough.
1: Liam Hicks goes 2-for-3 with the 2 RBI, and after the win, chatted with our Buster Olney.
3: Freddy Peralta's velocity was up tonight. What did you think of his stuff?
4: Unbelievable. I mean, yeah, they call him Fastball Freddy for a reason, and it was working today. Just so happy for him. I mean, he works his butt off. To see how good he is right now, this is unbelievable.
3: First pitch strikes is 17 to 24 batters he faced. How important was that and what he was doing tonight?
4: I think that establishes everything. You know, no one likes hitting in a 0-1 count, and it makes it so much tougher. So credit to him for being able to land all kinds of pitches in the zone. That was great.
3: You had a good view of the ground ball hit to Jose Ramirez. What was your reaction as you see it go through his legs?
4: I mean, you got to take advantage of those moments when that happens. So, yeah, when I was coming up to the plate, I thought about that. And, I mean, yeah, you don't really see that happen with him. He's such a good player. But luckily, we were able to capitalize.
3: And you get the 2-run single. How did that feel?
4: Oh, unbelievable. I mean, yeah, I've been pressing a little bit here, trying to get some hits, trying to help the team win as much as I can. So that felt great.
3: How you feeling about the series 1-1?
4: Yeah, I mean, it's a dogfight. This is a good team we're up against. So every game comes right down to the wire. So it's been a ton of fun, but hopefully we can keep it going.
3: William, thanks.
1: Liam Hicks, 2-for-3. He had been 1-for-12 with 1 RBI this postseason. He was dropped to 8th in the order, drove in 2 runs en route to the win for the Rays, 3-1 over the Guardians in Game 2. Cleveland's loss, snapping a 4-game win streak. They are headed home, though, with the series tied at 1. Cleveland manager Stephen Vogt.
5: Yeah, we feel great. Obviously, we would have loved to have taken tonight. That would have been really big, and we had our position and our opportunities to do that, but going home 1-1 to go have 3 games in front of our fans and in Cleveland, we feel really good about that, and we're excited to get it going.
1: He did see, though, Jose Ramirez with that 4th inning error that led to 3 unearned runs.
5: Yeah, I haven't seen a replay from straight on yet, but what it looked like is took that first hop, Jose kind of got stuck. It looked like he just didn't move his feet. And I don't know if it hit the lip or not on the second hop, but kind of looked like he sat back a little bit with his feet set instead of moving his feet. So tough break right there, and obviously they capitalized.
1: At the plate, Jose Ramirez 1-for-4 with his 49th career postseason hit, but Cleveland comes up short. They lose game 2, 3-1, series even at a game apiece. Game 3 Thursday from Cleveland, 6 o'clock Eastern. Wednesday, game 3 of the NLCS, Dodgers heading home after dropping the first 2 in Milwaukee, and LA will likely have Shohei Ohtani in the lineup. Manager Dave Roberts saying Ohtani was convicted and adamant that he's close to recovering, so he will be in the lineup for game 3. He went 0-for-4 with a pair of strikeouts in the 7-4 loss to the Brewers in game 2 on Monday. Dave Roberts said he would be checking with Ohtani to gauge whether he would continue playing.
6: I did talk to Sho, had a great conversation. He's adamant. He feels good enough to be in there. He's close to finding something with his swing, and I feel great about it. And so, yeah, he wants to be in there and help us win a ball game and win a championship. So, great conversation.

0: conversation, and I'm excited about having him in there. It's everything. It's the upper body, it's the knee, and he's just not perfect. He's not. But in his words, he's ready to go.
1: Ohtani hasn't homered since August 18th. He's driven in one run since then. 11 for 70 with 29 strikeouts to finish the regular season. ESPN insider Tim Kirkchen.
2: I understand it, 3 for 20. He also finished the season in a 13 for 70. And the 24 straight games without a homer ties his longest such streak in his major league career. However, I spoke to two major league managers today and asked them point blank, what would you do with Ohtani? And they said, if he's healthy, he has to play. The presence in the order, for one, and it would be embarrassing to take him out of the lineup if he is healthy enough to play. You can't tell me there are 9 better hitters on the Dodgers. So the only way you take him out of the lineup, if he says, my body is killing me, the knee is not responding, and I shouldn't be in there, now they have an excuse to take him out. But as long as he says, I can do this, you have to put him out there because he's the best player most people have ever seen. You can't sit him down in almost a must-win situation.
3: Right. And this, by the way, is not to make any excuses for Shohei Ohtani, but it's not just Shohei Ohtani. L.A. is 2 for 26 with runners in scoring position.
2: Right, and Andy Páez is 2 for 3. The rest of the team is 0 for 23 with runners in scoring position. So, again, Ohtani is swinging the bat right now as badly as I've ever seen. He chased a pitch that I've never seen him go after. He looked that bad on it. But this is going to come around. Every time we question this guy, he then seems to follow up and do something really impressive. Not suggesting that's going to happen here, but he needs to be in the lineup unless he's too injured to do so.
1: 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Game 3 Wednesday. 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Every pitch of baseball's postseason is here on ESPN Radio. Right now, SportsCenter all night. Speaking of postseasons, the WNBA Finals getting underway this week. Valkyries hosting the first two. The Dream, they've been busy trying to find a spot to host in Atlanta since their home court holds about 3,500. Tuesday, we learned games 3 and 4 will be at State Farm Arena, home of the Hawks. ESPN's Alexa Philippou.
4: I just got off the phone with Hawks CEO Steve Kunin, and he told me that, look, this is a very complicated situation because you have multiple teams involved, including multiple NBA teams, because the Hawks season opener was involved there. You have different ownership groups for those teams between the W and the NBA. Then you also have multiple TV partners. You have multiple leagues involved. But this was a situation where everyone was kind of rowing in the same direction, and there was a shared commitment to make this work for the Dream fans and the WNBA as a whole. And so it is a little complicated because you have the league and the networks agreeing to then, as you said, move up game 3 a day early. Then game 4, we have this sort of doubleheader situation, and it sounds like what they're actually going to do is they're going to do a whole kind of flipping their arena situation in between this WNBA Finals game and the Hawks season opener. I asked that it takes 3+ hours to actually change out the court. They're going to go from the Dream's court to the Hawks court. They have to then get the seats all set up again. They have to even change the broadcast camera. So it sounds like maybe it would be an easy fix if, you know, like for us looking from the outside in, but there's a lot of moving parts here to make it work. But there is a shared commitment that even if this is a sort of messy situation, even if it's not perfect, that they wanted to make sure they got it right.
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5: There's only 7 seconds on the clock. There are no timeouts. This is going to end up in a tie if they don't spike it. Wow. It ends up in a tie.
6: Trying to gain more for the kick. The right call is honestly, like, we can go clock it early.
7: I'm happy it wasn't a loss, and I'm sad it wasn't a win. That's how I feel.
1: Dallas played a winless team using an undrafted rookie quarterback. Eagles kicked a go-ahead field goal with 8 seconds left in the game. Giants, Commanders played each other. They were each inside the other's 25 in overtime. Yet none of those 4 teams in the division won in week 5. In Washington, the seat's been warm under coach Dan Quinn. Sunday's tie there didn't help. Lack of clock management in the end. The game ending without the Commanders able to stop the clock or getting the kicking team on the field. Packers defensive end Micah Parsons on his podcast saying what Jalen Daniels did at the end of the game probably cost Quinn his job. Dan Quinn was the defensive coordinator in Dallas a few years ago when Parsons was there.
8: Jalen Daniels probably cost my man Dan Quinn his job. To be honest with you.
9: That's tough.
8: To be honest with you. And I'm a big Jaden Daniels fan. But the reality is, like, he probably cost a lot of people their jobs this past weekend.
9: So you put none of that on the coaches here?
8: Hey, bro. And all respectfully, we get coached so much on these situations that, like, I'm a defensive player, and it's programmed in me. I know what to do in those situations.
9: 100%.
8: There's no way I'm taking a sack with 14 seconds of no timeouts. Like, and then, like, this is just, and mind you, it would be different if Jaden Daniels was a rookie. This is your third year. You've been to the NFC Championship game. You've been in big moments before. And to me, like, even after sack, you're casually getting up.
1: Micah Parsons on the edge with Micah Parsons. Then there was the Rams and Bills on Monday Night Football, and specifically special teams. Buffalo kicker Tyler Bass, 3 for 3 on field goal attempts. Rams kicker Harrison Mevis missed both of his tries, including one that was blocked in overtime.
10: I thought offensively and defensively we battled, thought some of the coverage units, we did some really good stuff. And in the kicking game, especially, with our PAT field goal, not even close to good enough, it cost us the game tonight.
1: Rams coach Sean McVay, who moved on from his kicker on Tuesday. Ian Rappaport from the NFL Network.
11: Harrison Mevis is out with the Los Angeles Rams. Obviously, you had the block last night. You had the missed field goal earlier. It has been a struggle all season with that unit. They're bringing in Blake Groupie. He was with the Jets practice squad, actually. He spent some time with the Rams himself. They know him well. It's a significant change. And we saw the Sean McVay press conference. That is as real as it gets. Talk about accountability with your team, with players. The media is hearing. Players are hearing that as well. They heard him stand up there and go, I needed to be better, and today he made a major change.
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12: You're probably feeling the pressure of all the expectations that everyone had for you at the beginning of this season. You were favored to win every game. You're favored to win the Super Bowl. And now the 49ers are undefeated. The Seahawks just lost a close game to them. They're sitting above you in the standings. And you've got injuries. You have to wonder what the vibes are like in the building with the Rams right now based on the results given the expectations this group had before the season. They have to be frustrated.
13: Feeling the pressure to get this group to the postseason and to have them contend for a championship. They came close last year. They lost in the NFC Championship game. This year, they added Myles Garrett, somebody that hasn't had any success once you get to the postseason football. You're talking about Devontae Adams, who's never won a championship. There are guys on this roster that are decorated, that have Hall of Fame resumes, that don't have a Super Bowl ring on their finger. And so I think Sean McVay feels that. Remember, Aaron Donald came back this season for the chance to play with Myles Garrett in hopes of contending for a championship. I got to imagine that Sean McVay feels all of that. And the question then becomes, if the pressure is on him, does that have a trickle-down effect to the rest of his locker room? Are the Rams the best version of themselves, or are they feeling the pressure of the expectations that everybody placed on them coming into this season?
1: That's our Chris Candy. Rams releasing their kicker after that showing on Monday Night Football. As for the Bills, running back James Cook essentially got a strongly worded email. Coach Joe Brady saying there would have to be consequences if his fumbling issues continue. Cook had 2 fumbles Monday, including 1 in overtime. That's now 4 on the season and 11 since the start of last season. Making your mark in your debut. That's next. SportsCenter All Night continues. 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
2: You're somewhere in there. Is it clear?
3: Here we go. We got a fight.
4: And it's Peterson that's going to drop the gloves in his NHL debut. He gets a taker to go, and it's Jorian Donovan, whose dad at one point played for the Senators. Peterson, 3, 4, 5, rights. Dan Donovan comes back with a couple. He lands a few on Peterson. Peterson shakes it off. Lands another couple rights, and they switch to their lefts. Peterson with an uppercut. And a haymaker over the top. Follows back with another uppercut. Donovan returning a cue. And some more uppercuts from Peterson. A fantastic tilt between two rookies in the National Hockey League. Welcome to the NHL, young man. Blues fans are going to love you.
5: There's mom and dad. Look at mom. She's so disappointed. She needs to take a breath. Get a beer, mom.
1: Go ahead, mom. Order one up. 101 ESPN. Memorable debut there, and it comes in a blowout win.
4: Now there's 12-11 to go here in the third. Suter to the front of the net. He scores! A slapper to the goal. Beats Ersson. And the Blues have gone on top, 4-1, 12:06 to go. Suter with two in the game.
1: 4-1 there. They go on to a 7-2 win. Three different players scoring two goals for the Blues in the same game for the first time since 2022. Blues, the 7-2 win over the Senators. St. Louis, not the only team putting up seven on Tuesday.
6: Off a face-off, puck picked up here, and failure to clear from Soucy in front of chance, and they score. Matthew Tkachuk to Brady Tkachuk, and this game is tied. Brady Tkachuk has his first goal as a Panther, and this game is tied at one with 17:33 to go in the second. Seth Jones across Brady Tkachuk. Seth Jones straight on Matthew in the circle. A shot from Reinhart wide off the end boards, bounces, and they score, and it's Brady Tkachuk completing the hat trick. 3-1 Panthers, a power play goal. Brady Tkachuk, three consecutive goals here in the second period, and the Panthers lead by a pair, and Brady Tkachuk, a hat trick.
1: Natural hat trick for Brady Tkachuk, also picked up an assist in the 7-3 win over the Blue Jackets. Brady Tkachuk, first player in NHL history with a natural hat trick, where his brother assisted on all three. Matthew Tkachuk tying a franchise record with five assists in a game. Panthers beat the Blue Jackets 7-3, 104.3 WQAM with the call. Mammoth and Maple Leafs.
7: Penalty coming up, and it's going to be against Toronto. Here's a 2-on-1 shorthanded. This is Hayden and Stenlin. Hayden shoots, canceled out by Blankenberg. They score! Sergachev shorthanded, and it's 3-0.
1: 3-0 there. Mammoth go on to a 5-4 win over the Maple Leafs. Mammoth 41-0 when scoring at least five goals in a game in their franchise history. KSL Sports Zone with the call. Mammoth a 5-4 win. Five different goal scorers tying their most in a game this season. Maple Leafs scoring two goals after trailing 5-2. Still never been a three-goal comeback win on Frozen Frenzy night. Golden Knights and Predators.
8: Hanifin threw it across the top of the crease, but wide. Out the back door. Coghlan chips it on from distance. And a save by Saros. Hanifin centers. They score! Trevor Connolly, a one-time shot. Vegas leads 4-2 on Trevor Connolly's third goal of the season.
1: Fox Sports 98.9. Golden Knights a 5-2 win over the Predators. Jack Eichel scores for the fourth time this season. He has 13 points on the season, tied with Sebastian Aho for the for third in the NHL behind Connor McDavid and Evan Bouchard. Golden Knights' fifth win in their last six games. They score five in the win over the Predators. Jets score five. They beat the Wild 5-2. Jets four wins in their first six games for the third consecutive season. They won the President's Trophy in the 24-25 season, missed the playoffs last year. Blackhawks also scoring five. They get past the Penguins 5-3. Patrick Kane reaches 894 career assists. Connor Bedard, first point of the season. Blackhawks get the win, scoring five. The team that would score in overtime gets a fifth goal between the Devils and the Red Wings.
8: Looks to angle one left. Oh, and the pass is behind Arvidsson. The Devils race out. Pass up ahead for Jack. It's a breakaway. Jack, and he scores! Breakaway overtime. Game-winning goal for Jack Hughes as the Devils defeat the Detroit Red Wings 5-4.
1: Devils Hockey Network, Jack Hughes, 11th career overtime game winner, second most in Devils franchise history. Patrick Elias with 16. Jack Hughes now has 11. Islanders get past the Canucks 3-2. Matthew Schaefer gets 2 assists, 14th career multi-point game.
2: We went up by 2 goals and then they, you know, fought back. So I think we just had to, you know, stick back to our game in that third, get pucks deep. We can't force plays, but we just got to work them low, get pucks to the net. And, you know, I think we had one good shift there in Palms buried that one to go up. So then we got a, you know, power play at the end of the game. And I think we just had to end it there, play hard D zone and, you know, just play our Islanders hockey.
1: Islanders with a 3-2 win over the Canucks. Heading home, all evened up. That's next. It's ESPN Radio.
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1: Where does the NLCS head from here, even with a two-game lead for the Brewers? 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
1: Rams make a roster change, releasing their kicker as part of the fallout from the Monday Night Football loss. Shohei Ohtani will be in the lineup for Game 3 of the NLCS. ALCS moves to Ohio after a split in Florida.
2: The pitch. Ground ball up the middle. Wells, the shortstop there behind the bag. Throws to first, and the ball game is over. Brian Baker remains perfect. Closing games for the Rays here in the postseason. And Tampa Bay wins it 3-1. This best of seven ALCS heads to Cleveland, Ohio, tied one game apiece.
1: Rays even the series. They are 4-0 in franchise history when they dropped the opener of a best-of-seven series. You heard Game 2 here on ESPN Radio. Mike Cousins had the call. Back to the Trop. Mike?
2: Thank you, Jay. Jose Ramirez is at the center of everything that has to do with Cleveland baseball over the last 15 years. On Tuesday night, though, it was on the wrong side of things for the Cleveland Guardians. A two-out error in the fourth that led to three unearned runs by the Tampa Bay Rays. Final score was the Rays 3, the Guardians 1, and that ties the series one game apiece.
3: Yeah, and it was a hard chopper by Williamson. That one ball hits dirt, and you're taught this when you're young, when you're playing professional baseball. You charge automatically. You go in and you straddle that one. Jose Ramirez hesitated. And when he was going to make a play that he makes usually with his eyes closed, that hesitation cost him. He stayed flat-footed, came up early, and did not have the ball in hand. And that just opened the floodgates for the Tampa Bay Rays as they took advantage of not one, but two more runs and put a three spot in that fourth inning.
2: Rays starter Freddy Peralta was not perfect, but he was excellent. Six innings scoreless, four hits, two walks, six strikeouts. There weren't clean innings for Freddy Peralta. In fact, the Guardians stranded nine throughout the course of the game. But as Freddy Peralta, once known as Fastball Freddy with the Brewers, became Changeup Freddy this year with the Rays, he reverted to his old successful ways, throwing that pitch almost three-quarters of the time tonight.
3: And he had control of it. He pitched upstairs with it. The extension was fabulous, but most importantly, the velocity was there, and he was able to sustain that velocity. A lot of foul balls against Freddy Peralta, but he did not bend at all. And usually you see guys bend and not break. This guy didn't bend. One hitter, Nathaniel Lowe, had a 2-0 count on Freddy Peralta. That was the only 2-0 count. And oh, by the way, when he got the 2-0, he said, okay, ya basta, enough. He ended up striking out Lowe as well.
2: The only Guardians run came in the seventh. Chase DeLauder with an RBI double. He remains fabulous. His first postseason strikeout tonight. But other than that, the RBI double, two walks. So he got the job done. The rest of the offense did not come through. And on the capping end of things, Brian Baker, the closer for the Rays, he's 4-for-4 in save opportunities and has yet to allow a hit in the postseason.
3: It's an uncomfortable at-bat versus both righties and lefties. And he was economical as well. Being able to get outs, quick, easy, day off tomorrow. Now Kevin Cash can have him possibly for two of the three games in Cleveland, but it's not going to be easy for the Tampa Bay Rays in Cleveland. They have a lot of confidence there. They play well, and Jose Ramirez is going to play with a chip on his shoulder.
2: On Tuesday night at Tropicana Field, the Rays win 3-1 over the Guardians, tying the best-of-seven series at one game apiece. The winner of Game 3, historically speaking, in a best-of-seven, goes on to take the series 70% of the time. And Game 3 is on ESPN Radio Thursday night. For Eduardo Perez, I'm Mike Cousins, right here on your home for every pitch of the postseason. 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
1: All right, Mike, well done. At the Trop, the series is tied at a game apiece. The Guardians lost, snapping a four-game win streak, was tied for their second longest in playoff history. The three runs they allowed, all unearned. They're the seventh team to allow at least three runs in a postseason game, all unearned. It's the first since the Brewers did it in 2008 in the division series against the Phillies. Speaking of the Brewers, NLCS returns on Wednesday. Brewers taking the first two at home against the Dodgers. Game 3 in L.A., and we will see Shohei Ohtani. Manager Dave Roberts saying Ohtani was convicted and adamant that he's close to recovering from his slump, so he will be in the lineup for Game 3.
4: To be clear, it was never a benching. It was more of giving him, it's kind of what we did with Freddie in 2024. In 2024, he was ailing, wasn't feeling great. Give him a couple days, potentially, to then reset. He ends up winning the MVP in the World Series. So it's more of, hey, man, if you're not feeling good enough that you can feel like you can perform up to your ability, then we'll pivot. We'll give you a couple days. And talking to him, he feels like he's close to finding something and was close yesterday and finding something mechanically. With that, I'm excited. So I'm all about it, and so he'll be in there.
1: Ohtani 0 for 4 with a couple of strikeouts in the Game 2 loss on Monday. He's been in the slump since his last home run, August 18th. 3 for 20 in the postseason, but will be in the Game 3 lineup for the Dodgers. As for how Brewers manager Pat Murphy sees it.
5: I mean, we remember vividly at this time last year that he, maybe had the best baseball game ever played the day he pitched against us and, you know, hit a home run every time up, it seemed like. You know, it's like, well, you can't forget that, his capabilities, whatever. But still, all that being said, you know how tough it is to execute what he did? You still have to go at him. You have to go at everybody.
1: Speaking of those feelings from a year ago, the series between these two teams, did the feeling that the Brewers had when they left L.A. last year stay with them?
5: 2 years ago in 24, we gave up the home run to Alonso when we had the series won and whatever inning that was, ninth inning, Alonso hits the homer and puts them ahead and we were shell-shocked. And I announced at that time, look, guys, somehow, I don't know how, but somehow this is going to help us. The awareness of that and what can happen. Somehow this is going to help us. The next year, we came here and offered an incredibly emotional division series and didn't have to play that wild card series. So we took a step in the right direction and then won that whatever divisional series. And I said at the end, hey guys, remember this. It hurts. Remember it. I think they remembered so far. It seems like they remembered and they're not going to roll over. You know, they're going to put up a fight.
1: And as for what he's told the team about being two wins away this year from the World Series?
5: When you're climbing a mountain, the way I look at it, you're climbing a mountain and you're getting really close to the top. And when you are, usually that path narrows a little bit. You know what I mean? It's not as wide. When you start the mountain, it seems like this wide. And then as you get closer and closer, most mountains are like that. And I think as you get closer, you just got to keep your footing, keep your head down, make sure you keep your footing. And you can't look too far ahead. When you look up for the prize, oh, where's the top? You might step in a crack or a pothole, right? You got to just keep your head down and go forward. You know, adversity's coming, you know, all that kind of stuff could possibly come whenever. Just keep responding, keep your head down and keep going. The belief had to be there at some point, you know, like they didn't just wake up yesterday morning or this morning and say, you know, we could do this thing. You know, I think their belief has been there. You know, Yelich just spoke openly about it. I think the guys followed the lead. Contreras has spoke openly about it. This is what we're doing. But you got to keep your head down and take each step.
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6: Bass lines it up. Snap by Ferguson. Hold by Domann. Kick on the way. And it is good! And the Bills have won it in overtime! Tyler Bass from 45 yards out lifts the Bills to a dramatic 37-34 overtime victory!
1: We saw it on Monday Night Football, 97 Rock with the call. Bills escape with the win after blocking what would have been a game-winning field goal from the Rams. Rams fall to 2-3 with the loss. ESPN analyst Mina Kimes.
7: I'm not worried, obviously, that I can go undefeated. But I think this offense is fine. And I think the defense, honestly, given the fact that they're still missing their best player, Myles Garrett, they've been quite good over the course of the season. And I do think they're going to get him better and better as the season goes on, especially if Garrett returns healthy and looks anything like he has in recent years. But this special teams problem in Los Angeles, it's concerning because it's not just a problem this season. This has been now the fatal flaw of this team for multiple seasons, even thinking back to the championship game, you know, in the playoffs. They just had these issues crop up over and over. It's not just blocked field goals. It's returns. It's punts. It's all of it. And they've tried to make changes. They hired a new special teams coordinator this year, but it seems like it's not getting better anytime soon. And as you know, in these important games, in these big games, especially when it goes to overtime in the postseason, all three phases matter, and if they can't fix special teams, that is a serious area of concern.
1: Rams make a change on special teams, releasing kicker Harrison Mivas on Tuesday. ESPN's Dan Graziano.
8: They're 2-3. They're lucky they're not 1-4. They should have lost the Eagles last week. This is what I'm saying, the real issues. Every team has issues to solve. The Rams are not exempt from that just because they had a monster offseason, and that's what we are seeing. I'm watching Greg Rousseau block a kick in overtime, and I'm thinking to myself, pretty cool if your best pass rusher plays.
9: Right.
8: And the Rams guy is out for we don't know how long, and they haven't really had him all season. Aaron Donald made an impact last night, but he's played in three of their five games, and frankly, at times, he's looked like a guy that didn't play the last 2 years. Their left tackle threw a punch after this game. Is probably,
10: that was crazy.
8: I doubt he'll be playing next week when they face the Cardinals, who they should beat, but it's a division game. Look, the Rams, I think, ultimately will be a good team, but they are an older team. They are a little bit of a top-heavy, thinner kind of roster, and that stuff shows up when you start getting into these games. That was my only point all summer with the Rams. Not that I think they're going to be bad, but I think just like every other team in the league, they're actually going to have to earn it, and that's what we're seeing.
1: And Dan, touching on that other fallout from the Monday night matchup, that little dust-up at midfield as players were milling around post-game, exchanging jerseys. Bills linebacker Bradley Chubb, Rams tackle Alaric Jackson exchanging words, and then Jackson took a swing. And it is costing him 2 games without pay, suspended by the NFL on Tuesday. ESPN analyst Jeff Saturday.
11: Can't do it, man. After the game, jerseys are off. We're all done. Why are you hanging around? Go to the locker room. Yeah. Like, these kind of things are such a waste. I don't know how many games he's going to get suspended.
12: Sure.
11: I mean, we just saw a guy who gets caught up in a ruckus on the sideline. There's 30 dudes around grabbing him, and he headbutts, and he's getting kicked out for a game. You know, throwing a punch after a game, you're going to get games. It just, it's such a waste. He's such a valuable asset to that team. Tony Dungy used to say it best, Jim Moore, Jim Caldwell, all my coaches, you say, there is not a player on their sideline that's as important as you are for our team. Jackson, that's exactly, nobody on their team is nearly as important as what you are to that Rams organization. You can't make decisions like that. You can't go swing. And now, ultimately, we all pay the price because you lost your head in that moment. Just can't have it. Can't do it.
1: And as a result, Jackson gets the suspension. He's eligible to appeal under the CBA. The team says they understand Jackson will do so. SportsCenter all night, ESPN Radio. College football with some big matchups this weekend. UCLA, though, going to be shorthanded. Looks like for the rest of the season, ESPN's Pete Thamel.
13: Nico Imaleava is dealing with a knee injury. The expectation is that he will miss the rest of the season. That has not been made official. Bob Chesney was waiting, he said yesterday, for UCLA's doctors to take a look at Nico. But obviously, he took that awkward fall, and they wanted to get retested before they said anything officially. But it looks like it's going to be Ty Diefenbach's show going forward. Now, look, Bob Chesney made clear that Madden Imaleava, Nico's younger brother, is in the mix to get reps. And if Ty Diefenbach struggles, Madden Imaleava could end up getting snaps for UCLA. But for now, the expectation is no more Nico the rest of the year, and it'll be Ty Diefenbach to keep the undefeated Bruins on the unlikely playoff hunt.
1: And this weekend, giving us a handful of impressive matchups. Notre Dame, BYU, one of them. What do the Irish need to prove? ESPN's Booger McFarland.
14: Competition hasn't been very good so far, so I want to see CJ Carr. I want to see him against a tight defense, especially playing man coverage. I want to see if Notre Dame can run the football. You lose Jeremiah Love, you lose Da'Darian Price. Can you run the football against big-time competition? And their Achilles heel on defense last year was rushing the passer. Can Boubacar Traore and the rest of his defensive line mates, can they get after the quarterback? everything that we thought we knew about Notre Dame, we still need to see it against big-time competition. And like it or not, this will be their first big test of the season. No disrespect to Wisconsin. I think BYU will provide the biggest test until they take on Miami. So, quite frankly, I got to see everything because this is their first test.
1: Notre Dame and BYU in a top 10 matchup, 7:30 Eastern on ABC. Aforementioned Wisconsin, they play at UCLA this weekend. We'll also see the big matchup between Florida and Texas and Ohio State, Indiana. That one from Bloomington to kick off things on Saturday afternoon. Does LA have five? That's next. SportsCenter All Night continues. It's ESPN Radio.
9: Hey, this is Rich Eisen. Coming up on Wednesday, Kurt Warner, fresh back from London, but he's watching tape. Why is Drake May playing so well? What's going on with Justin Herbert? Kurt joins us on all of that. Josh Pate on the latest in college football. The Miz will join us as well on a Power Rankings Wednesday edition of the Rich Eisen Show on Disney Plus, the ESPN app, and ESPN Radio.
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1: 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NBA preseason is continuing this week. Lakers-Warriors meeting on Tuesday. Walker Kessler, 11 points in his L.A. debut. ESPN's Dave McMenamin.
2: Obviously, the Lakers are used to having momentum from their big man in the middle, right? You go back to Kareem Abdul-Jabbar, Wilt Chamberlain, George Mikan, Shaquille O'Neal, Pau Gasol, Anthony Davis, on and on and on. And they're hoping that the 7'2" Kessler can be the defensive anchor for a team that was 19th in defensive rating last year. Certainly, he already, you know, hurt that pinky blocking his shot by hitting his pinky against the backboard. They hope he can block shots and just try to stay a little healthier when the game starts to count.
3: J.J. Redick hasn't shared who will round out the starting five. How's Redick figuring that out?
2: It's been a little disjointed, in J.J. Redick's words, about as he's tried to evaluate these pieces because of some cascading injuries, knick-knack injuries, but still he hasn't had the luxury of having all his guys available at one time. He hopes that he can really mix and match some of these players and see what will fit best. Like, obviously, next to Austin Reeves and Luka Doncic, you're going to want to have a 3-and-D threat. So that's why they've been looking at guys like Zaire Williams, Matisse Thybul. Jake LaRavia was a longtime starter last year. He's shooting 6-for-11 from three in preseason thus far. That was kind of one of the knocks on his game last year, that he was very durable, played all 82 games, but didn't consistently hit the outside shot. And there's also second-year forward Adu Thiro, who's been very intriguing, had a very good summer. He's maybe the best athlete on this Lakers roster. And, you know, there's an outside chance that they want to have him in there because he can not only be a staunch defensive player, but also be a lob threat above the rim for Luka Doncic.
1: NBA regular season right around the corner. 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Back to the ice. Flames double up the Ducks 4-2. Calgary getting its first win this season, snapping a five-game losing streak to start the season. Bruins on the road double up the Sharks 6-3 in San Jose. Avs edge the Stars 3-2. Colorado with 29 goals scored this season, tied for the third most through their first six games of a season in franchise history, and their most since relocating to Colorado in 1995. Canadiens get past the Sabres in a shootout. Rangers a 4-1 win over the Lightning. Tampa Bay's second loss this season. Both of them coming against the Rangers on the road. They've allowed more goals to the Rangers than the other four teams they've played combined. The night, not all bad for Tampa Bay, though.
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5: Are you ready to take?
0: Number five.
1: The ALCS is now a best of five. Guardians and Rays wind up splitting the first two with the Toronto.
6: Biggest at bat of the night after an error on Ramirez. Left on left. He drives it to the gap right center field. That's a base hit. Simpson scores. Williamson touches home coming in from second. And Liam Hicks with a two-out, two-run single in the last of the fourth. We were tied 0-0, and now it's 3-0 Tampa Bay.
0: Number four.
1: For Tampa Bay area fans, Rays were playing at home. Lightning were not. They lose in New York to the Rangers. Part of Tuesday's full slate of hockey, the Frozen Frenzy in Detroit on the Devils Hockey Network. There was a 4-4 game in overtime.
7: Looks to angle one left. Oh, and the pass is behind Arvidsson.

0: as the Devils defeat the Detroit Red Wings 5-4.
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3: 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Spencer Cook, he scores! It's a power play goal! What a backhand! And that is how you cash in! It's 3-2 Carolina.
1: Number two.
2: In Philly, Kraken come away with a win over the Flyers in a shootout. A game that also featured a milestone moment in the second. 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
4: Down for Samoskevich to the high slot. Otovainen shoots. Scores! Ville Otovainen, his first goal in the National Hockey League, has given the Kraken a 2-0 lead with 11:06 to play in the second period.
1: Number one.
2: Otovainen had one for the Kraken in Philly there, while in Columbus, one guy would score the first three for the Panthers. 104.3 WQAM.
4: Seth Jones straight on Matthew in the circle. A shot from Reinhart wide off the end boards. Bounces and they score. And it's Brady Tkachuk completing the hat trick. 3-1 Panthers, a power play goal. Brady Tkachuk, three consecutive goals here in the second period. And the Panthers lead by a pair. And Brady Tkachuk, a hat trick.
2: With his brother Matthew assisting on all three of those goals. In fact, Matthew Tkachuk tying a franchise record with five assists in the Panthers' win over the Blue Jackets. Baseball, Rays, Guardians tied up at a game apiece. Brewers up 2-0 on the Dodgers. L.A. says they will have Shohei Ohtani in the lineup for Game 3 tonight. But it's been a up-and-down season. A lot of downs for Ohtani. Steve Mason from ESPN 710 L.A.
5: Now, I think that what we're seeing from Shohei is the byproduct of trying to do both, trying to pitch and trying to hit. I think that was a mistake this year. Maybe his days of doing that are over, or at least they should be very, very limited. Shohei should not be starting at the beginning of the season. You work him in starting in August, so he's usable, but too many innings. And I think this is the byproduct of trying to do both.
2: Hasn't homered since mid-August. Mistakes have been costly. We learned that in Game 2 at the Trop. We'll have more on that next. The SportsCenter All Night continues. It's ESPN Radio.
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12: Biggest at bat of the night after an error on Ramirez. Left on left, he drops into the gap right center field. That's a base hit. And Liam Hicks with a two-out, two-run single. Now it's 3-0 Tampa Bay.
1: We have the latest with Shohei Ohtani and the Dodgers as they get ready for game three, down 0-2.
13: To be clear, it was never a benching. It was more of, hey man, if you're not feeling good enough that you can feel like you can perform up to your ability, then we'll pivot. We'll give you a couple days. And so he'll be in there.
1: All 32 NHL teams are in action for the Frozen Frenzy.
12: It's in the Devils race out. Pass up ahead for Jack. It's a breakaway, Jack, and he scores! Breakaway overtime. Game-winning goal for Jack Hughes.
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2: 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That's straight ahead. NLCS resumes on Wednesday. Tuesday, the ALCS in the spotlight. Guardians taking the series opener on the road in St. Petersburg. As for game two at the Trop, it was scoreless to the fourth.
12: Count is 2-1. Here it comes. Swinging a grounder, third base. Ramirez, and it gets by Jose Ramirez into left field. The Rays are on the board as Mesa scores. Simpson goes to third, and Williamson is into second base. It's the Rays 1, the Guardians nothing in the bottom of the fourth as the ball got by the Cleveland cornerstone at third, Jose Ramirez.
2: Rays breaking through, taking advantage of that error. And Tampa Bay was not done.
12: Second and third with two out for Liam Hicks. Biggest at bat of the night after an error on Ramirez. Left on left. He drives into the gap right center field. That's a base hit. Simpson scores. Williamson touches home coming in from second. And Liam Hicks with a two out, two run single in the last of the fourth. We were tied 0-0.

0: Brian Baker remains perfect, closing games for the Rays here in the postseason. And Tampa Bay wins it 3-1. This best of seven ALCS heads to Cleveland, Ohio, tied one game apiece.
1: Mike Cousins calling it here on ESPN Radio. 3-1 the final. First two are split at the trot. The Rays even the series. They are 4-0 in franchise history when trailing 1-0 in a best of seven. They're the only unbeaten franchise. They get 300 runs in the fourth en route to the win. Tampa Bay manager Kevin Cash.
2: Yeah, big knock by Liam Hicks there after the one run came in through the air, but put some pressure on the defense. I mean, Jose Ramirez is as good as any third baseman there is in the game. And, you know, we were fortunate to maybe catch a break there. But once you catch the break, it's kind of what you do with it. And Liam picked us up in a big way. He had a lot of good at-bats against Messick tonight, who's obviously very tough.
1: Liam Hicks goes 2-for-3 with the two RBI, and after the win, chatted with our Buster Olney.
3: Freddie Peralta's velocity was up tonight. What'd you think of his stuff?
4: Unbelievable. I mean, yeah, they call him Fastball Freddie for a reason, and it was working today. Just so happy for him. I mean, he works his butt off. To see how good he is right now, this is unbelievable.
3: First pitch strikes is 17 to 24 batters he faced. How important was that and what he was doing tonight?
4: I think that establishes everything, you know. No one likes hitting in a 0-1 count, and it makes it so much tougher. So credit to him for being able to land all kinds of pitches in the zone. That was great.
3: So you had a good view of the ground ball hit to Jose Ramirez. What was your reaction as you see it go through his legs?
4: I mean, you got to take advantage of those moments when that happens. So, yeah, when I was coming up to the plate, I thought about that. And, I mean, yeah, you don't really see that happen with him. He's such a good player. But luckily, we were able to capitalize.
3: And you get the two-run single. How did that feel?
4: Oh, unbelievable. I mean, yeah, I've been pressing a little bit here, trying to get some hits, trying to help the team win as much as I can. So that felt great.
3: How you feeling about the series 1-1?
4: Yeah, I mean, it's a dogfight. This is a good team we're up against. So every game comes right down to the wire. So it's been a ton of fun, but hopefully we can keep it going.
3: Liam, thanks.
1: Liam Hicks, 2-for-3. He had been 1-for-12 with one RBI this postseason. He was dropped to eighth in the order, drove in two runs en route to the win for the Rays, 3-1 over the Guardians in Game 2. Cleveland's loss, snapping a four-game win streak. They are headed home, though, with the series tied at one. Cleveland manager Stephen Vogt.
5: Yeah, we feel great. Obviously, we would have loved to have taken tonight. That would have been really big, and we had our position and our opportunities to do that. But going home 1-1 to go have three games in front of our fans and in Cleveland, we feel really good about that, and we're excited to get it going.
1: He did see, though, Jose Ramirez with that fourth inning error that led to three unearned runs.
5: Yeah, I haven't seen a replay from straight on yet, but what it looked like is took that first hop, Jose kind of got stuck. It looked like he just didn't move his feet. And I don't know if it hit the lip or not on the second hop, but just looked like he sat back a little bit with his feet set instead of moving his feet. So tough break right there, and obviously they capitalized.
1: At the plate, Jose Ramirez 1-for-4 with his 49th career postseason hit, but Cleveland comes up short. They lose game 2, 3-1, series even at a game apiece. Game 3 Thursday from Cleveland, 6 o'clock Eastern. Wednesday, game 3 of the NLCS. Dodgers heading home after dropping the first two in Milwaukee. And L.A. will likely have Shohei Ohtani in the lineup. Manager Dave Roberts saying Ohtani was convicted and adamant that he's close to recovering. So he will be in the lineup for game 3. He went 0-for-4 with a pair of strikeouts in the 7-4 loss to the Brewers in game 2 on Monday. Dave Roberts said he would be checking with Ohtani to gauge whether he would continue playing.
6: I did talk to Sho, had a great conversation. He's adamant. He feels good enough to be in there. He's close to finding something with his swing, and I feel great about it. And so, yeah, he wants to be in there and help us win a ball game and win a championship. So great conversation, and I'm excited about having him in there. It's everything. It's the upper body. It's the knee, and he's just not perfect. He's not. But in his words, he's ready to go.
1: Ohtani hasn't homered since August 18th. He's driven in one run since then. 11-for-70 with 29 strikeouts to finish the regular season. ESPN insider Tim Kirkchen.
7: I understand it, 3-for-20. He also finished the season in a 13-for-70. And the 24 straight games without a homer ties his longest such streak in his major league career. However,

0: I spoke to two major league managers today and asked them point blank, what would you do with Ohtani? And they said, if he's healthy, he has to play. The presence in the order, for one, and it would be embarrassing to take him out of the lineup if he is healthy enough to play. You can't tell me there are nine better hitters on the Dodgers. So the only way you take him out of the lineup, if he says, my body is killing me, the knee is not responding, and I shouldn't be in there, now they have an excuse to take him out. But as long as he says, I can do this, you have to put him out there because he's the best player most people have ever seen. You can't sit him down in almost a must-win situation.
1: Right. And this, by the way, is not to make any excuses for Shohei Ohtani, but it's not just Shohei Ohtani. L.A. is 2-for-26 with runners in scoring position.
0: Right, and Andy Páez is 2-for-3. The rest of the team is 0-for-23 with runners in scoring position. So, again, Ohtani is swinging the bat right now as badly as I've ever seen. He chased a pitch that I've never seen him go after. He looked that bad on it. But this is going to come around. Every time we question this guy, he then seems to follow up and do something really impressive. I'm not suggesting it's going to happen here, but he needs to be in the lineup unless he's too injured to do so.
2: 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Game 3 Wednesday. 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Right now, SportsCenter all night. Speaking of postseasons, the WNBA Finals getting underway this week. Valkyries hosting the first two. The Dream, they've been busy trying to find a spot to host in Atlanta since their home court holds about 3,500. Tuesday, we learned games 3 and 4 will be at State Farm Arena, home of the Hawks. ESPN's Alexa Philippou.
3: I just got off the phone with Hawks CEO Steve Kunin, and he told me that, look, this is a very complicated situation because you have multiple teams involved, including multiple NBA teams, because the Hawks season opener was involved there. You have different ownership groups for those teams between the W and the NBA. Then you also have multiple TV partners. You have multiple leagues involved. But this was a situation where everyone was kind of rowing in the same direction, and there was a shared commitment to make this work for the Dream fans and the WNBA as a whole. And so it is a little complicated because you have the league and the networks agreeing to then, as you said, move up game 3 a day early. Then game 4, we have this sort of doubleheader situation, and it sounds like what they're actually going to do is they're going to do a whole kind of flipping their arena situation

0: It sounds like maybe it would be an easy fix if, you know, like us looking from the outside in, but there's a lot of moving parts here to make it work. But there was a sure commitment that even if this is a sort of messy situation, even if it's not perfect, that they wanted to make sure they got it right.
1: WNBA Finals begin Saturday with the best of seven between the Valkyries and the Dream. 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
2: There's only 7 seconds on the clock. There are no timeouts. This is going to end up in a tie if they don't spike it. Yeah. It ends up in a tie.
3: Trying to gain more for the kick. The right call is honestly, like, we can go clock it early.
4: I'm happy it wasn't a loss, and I'm sad it wasn't a win. That's how I feel.
1: Dallas played a winless team using an undrafted rookie quarterback. Eagles kicked a go-ahead field goal with 8 seconds left in the game. Giants, Commanders played each other. They were each inside the other's 25 in overtime. Yet none of those four teams in the division won in week five. In Washington, the seat's been warm under coach Dan Quinn. Sunday's tie there didn't help. Lack of clock management in the end. The game ending without the Commanders able to stop the clock or getting the kicking team on the field. Packers defensive end Micah Parsons on his podcast saying what Jalen Daniels did at the end of the game probably cost Quinn his job. Dan Quinn was the defensive coordinator in Dallas a few years ago when Parsons was there.
5: Jalen Daniels probably cost my man Dan Quinn his job, to be honest with you.
6: That's tough.
5: To be honest with you. And I'm a big Jalen Daniels fan. But the reality is, like, he probably cost a lot of people their jobs this past weekend.
6: So you put none of that on the coaches here?
5: Hey, bro, and all respectfully, we get coached so much on these situations that, like, I'm a defensive player, and it's programmed in me. I know what to do in those situations.
6: 100%.
5: There's no way I'm taking a sack with 14 seconds of no timeouts. Like, and then, like, this is just, and mind you, it would be different if Jaden Daniels was a rookie. This is your third year. This is your third year. You've been to the NFC Championship game. You've been in big moments before. And to me, like, even after sack, you're casually getting up.
1: Micah Parsons on the edge with Micah Parsons. Then there was the Rams and Bills on Monday Night Football, and specifically special teams. Buffalo kicker Tyler Bass, 3 for 3 on field goal attempts. Rams kicker Harrison Mevis missed both of his tries, including one that was blocked in overtime.
7: I thought offensively and defensively we battled, thought some of the coverage units, we did some really good stuff. And in the kicking game, especially, with our PAT field goal, not even close to good enough, it cost us the game tonight.
1: Rams coach Sean McVay, who moved on from his kicker on Tuesday. Ian Rappaport from the NFL Network.
8: Harrison Mevis is out with the Los Angeles Rams. Obviously, you had the block last night. You had the missed field goal earlier. It has been a struggle all season with that unit. They're bringing in Blake Groupie. He was with the Jets practice squad, actually. He spent some time with the Rams himself. They know him well. It's a significant change. And we saw the Sean McVay press conference. That is as real as it gets. Talk about accountability with your team, with players. The media is hearing. Players are hearing that as well. They heard him stand up there and go, I needed to be better, and today he made a major change.
1: Rams falling to 2-3 with the loss on Monday Night Football. Earlier on Unsportsmanlike, our Michelle Smallman.
9: You're probably feeling the pressure of all the expectations that everyone had for you at the beginning of this season. You were favored to win every game. You're favored to win the Super Bowl. And now the 49ers are undefeated. The Seahawks just lost a close game to them. They're sitting above you in the standings. And you've got injuries. You have to wonder what the vibes are like in the building with the Rams right now based on the results given the expectations this group had before the season. They have to be frustrated.
10: Feeling the pressure to get this group to the postseason and to have them contend for a championship. They came close last year. They lost in the NFC Championship game. This year, they added Myles Garrett, somebody that hasn't had any success once you get to the postseason football. You're talking about Devontae Adams, who's never won a championship. There are guys on this roster that are decorated, that have Hall of Fame resumes, that don't have a Super Bowl ring on their finger. And so I think Sean McVay feels that. Remember, Aaron Donald came back this season for the chance to play with Myles Garrett in hopes of contending for a championship. I got to imagine that Sean McVay feels all of that. And the question then becomes, if the pressure is on him, does that have a trickle-down effect to the rest of his locker room? Are the Rams the best version of themselves, or are they feeling the pressure of the expectations that everybody placed on them coming into this season?
1: That's our Chris Candy. Rams releasing their kicker after that showing on Monday Night Football. As for the Bills, running back James Cook essentially got a strongly worded email. Coach Joe Brady saying there would have to be consequences if his fumbling issues continue. Cook had two fumbles Monday, including one in overtime. That's now four on the season and 11 since the start of last season. Making your mark in your debut. That's next. SportsCenter All Night continues. It's ESPN Radio.
11: 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Arch Manning leads the Longhorns into a pivotal showdown with the Florida Gators. 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
2: You're somewhere in there. Is it?
3: Here we go. We got a fight.
4: And it's Peterson that's going to drop the gloves in his NHL debut. He gets a taker to go, and it's Jorian Donovan, whose dad at one point played for the Senators. Peterson, 3, 4, 5, rights. Dan Donovan comes back with a couple. He lands a few on Peterson. Peterson shakes it off. Lands another couple rights, and they switch to their lefts. Peterson with an uppercut and a haymaker over the top. Follows back with another uppercut. Donovan returning a cue and some more uppercuts from Peterson. A fantastic tilt between two rookies in the National Hockey League. Welcome to the NHL, young man. Blues fans are going to love you.
3: There's mom and dad. Look at mom. She's so disappointed. She needs to take a breath. Get a beer, mom.
1: Go ahead, mom. Order one up. 101 ESPN. Memorable debut there, and it comes in a blowout win.
4: Now there's 12-11 to go here in the third. Suter to the front of the net. He scores! A slapper to the goal. Beats Erson. And the Blues have gone on top, 4-1, 12:06 to go. Suter with two in the game.
1: 4-1 there. They go on to a 7-2 win. Three different players scoring two goals for the Blues in the same game for the first time since 2022. Blues, the 7-2 win over the Senators. St. Louis, not the only team putting up seven on Tuesday.
5: Off a face-off, puck picked up here, and failure to clear from Soucy in front of chance, and they score. Matthew Tkachuk to Brady Tkachuk, and this game is tied. Brady Tkachuk has his first goal as a Panther, and this game is tied at one with 17:33 to go in the second. Seth Jones across Brady Tkachuk. Seth Jones straight on Matthew in the circle. A shot from Reinhart wide off the end boards, bounces, and they score, and it's Brady Tkachuk completing the hat trick. 3-1 Panthers, a power play goal. Brady Tkachuk, three consecutive goals here in the second period, and the Panthers lead by a pair, and Brady Tkachuk, a hat trick.
1: Natural hat trick for Brady Tkachuk, also picked up an assist in the 7-3 win over the Blue Jackets. Brady Tkachuk, first player in NHL history with a natural hat trick, where his brother assisted on all three. Matthew Tkachuk tying a franchise record with five assists in a game. Panthers beat the Blue Jackets 7-3, 104.3 WQAM with the call. Mammoth and Maple Leafs.
6: Penalty coming up, and it's going to be against Toronto. Here's a 2-on-1 shorthanded. This is Hayden and Stenlund. Hayden shoots, canceled out by Blankenberg. They score! Sergachev shorthanded, and it's 3-0.
1: 3-0 there. Mammoth go on to a 5-4 win over the Maple Leafs. Mammoth 41-0 when scoring at least five goals in a game in their franchise history. KSL Sports Zone with the call. Mammoth a 5-4 win. Five different goal scorers tying their most in a game this season. Maple Leafs scoring two goals after trailing 5-2. Still never been a three-goal comeback win on Frozen Frenzy night. Golden Knights and Predators.
7: Hanifin threw it across the top of the crease, but wide. Out the back door, Coghlan chips it on from distance, and a save by Saros. Hanifin centers, they score! Trevor Connolly, a one-time shot. Vegas leads 4-2 on Trevor Connolly's third goal of the season.
1: Fox Sports 98.9, Golden Knights a 5-2 win over the Predators. Jack Eichel scores for the fourth time this season. He has 13 points on the season, tied with Sebastian Aho for third in the NHL behind Connor McDavid and Evan Bouchard. Golden Knights' fifth win in their last six games. They score five in the win over the Predators. Jets score five. They beat the Wild 5-2. Jets four wins in their first six games for the third consecutive season. They won the President's Trophy in the 24-25 season, missed the playoffs last year. Blackhawks also scoring five. They can pass the Penguins 5-3. Patrick Kane reaches 894 career assists. Connor Bedard, first point of the season. Blackhawks get the win, scoring five. The team that would score in overtime gets a fifth goal between the Devils and the Red Wings.
2: Looks to angle one left. Oh, and the pass is behind Arvidsson. The Devils race out. Pass up ahead for Jack. It's a breakaway. Jack, and he scores! Breakaway overtime. Game-winning goal for Jack Hughes as the Devils defeat the Detroit Red Wings 5-4.
1: Devils Hockey Network, Jack Hughes, 11th career overtime game winner, second most in Devils franchise history. Patrick Elias with 16. Jack Hughes now has 11. Islanders get past the Canucks 3-2. Matthew Schaefer gets 2 assists. 14th career multi-point game.
8: We went up by 2 goals and then they, you know, fought back. So I think we just had to, you know, stick back to our game in that third. Get pucks deep. We can't force plays, but we just got to work them low, get pucks to the net. And, you know, I think we had one good shift there and Palms buried that one to go up. So then we got a, you know, power play at the end of the game. And I think we just had to end it there, play hard D-zone and, you know, just play our Islanders hockey.
1: Islanders with a 3-2 win over the Canucks. Heading home, all evened up. That's next. It's ESPN Radio.
0: 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Up 2-0, the Milwaukee Brewers head to Los Angeles looking to move one step closer to the World Series. 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
1: Where does the NLCS head from here, even with a two-game lead for the Brewers? That's coming up on Unsportsman. 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
1: Rams make a roster change, releasing their kicker as part of the fallout from the Monday Night Football loss. Shohei Ohtani will be in the lineup for Game 3 of the NLCS. ALCS moves to Ohio after a split in Florida.
2: The pitch. Ground ball up the middle. Wells, the shortstop there behind the bag. Throws to first, and the ball game is over. Brian Baker remains perfect. Closing games for the Rays here in the postseason. And Tampa Bay wins it 3-1. This best of seven ALCS heads to Cleveland, Ohio, tied one game apiece.
1: Rays even the series. They are 4-0 in franchise history when they dropped the opener of a best-of-seven series. You heard Game 2 here on ESPN Radio. Mike Cousins had the call. Back to the Trop. Mike?
2: Thank you, Jay. Jose Ramirez is at the center of everything that has to do with Cleveland baseball over the last 15 years. On Tuesday night, though, it was on the wrong side of things for the Cleveland Guardians. A two-out error in the fourth that led to three unearned runs by the Tampa Bay Rays. Final score was the Rays 3, the Guardians 1, and that ties the series one game apiece.
3: Yeah, and it was a hard chopper by Williamson. That one ball hits dirt, and you're taught this when you're young, when you're playing professional baseball. You charge automatically. You go in and you straddle that one. Jose Ramirez hesitated. And when he was going to make a play that he makes usually with his eyes closed, that hesitation cost him. He stayed flat-footed, came up early, and did not have the ball in hand. And that just opened the floodgates for the Tampa Bay Rays as they took advantage of not one, but two more runs and put a three spot in that fourth inning.
2: Rays starter Freddy Peralta was not perfect, but he was excellent. Six innings scoreless, four hits, two walks, six strikeouts. There weren't clean innings for Freddy Peralta. In fact, the Guardians stranded nine throughout the course of the game. But as Freddy Peralta, once known as Fastball Freddy with the Brewers, became Changeup Freddy this year with the Rays, he reverted to his old successful ways, throwing that pitch almost three-quarters of the time tonight.
3: And he had control of it. He pitched upstairs with it. The extension was fabulous, but most importantly, the velocity was there, and he was able to sustain that velocity. A lot of foul balls against Freddy Peralta, but he did not bend at all. And usually you see guys bend and not break. This guy didn't bend. One hitter, Nathaniel Lowe, had a 2-0 count on Freddy Peralta. That was the only 2-0 count. And oh, by the way, when he got the 2-0, he said, okay, ya basta, enough. He ended up striking out Lowe as well.
2: The only Guardians run came in the seventh. Chase DeLauder with an RBI double. He remains fabulous. His first postseason strikeout tonight. But other than that, the RBI double, two walks. So he got the job done. The rest of the offense did not come through. And on the capping end of things, Brian Baker, the closer for the Rays, he's 4-for-4 in save opportunities and has yet to allow a hit in the postseason.
3: It's an uncomfortable at-bat versus both righties and lefties. And he was economical as well. Being able to get outs, quick, easy, day off tomorrow. Now Kevin Cash can have him possibly for two of the three games in Cleveland, but it's not going to be easy for the Tampa Bay Rays in Cleveland. They have a lot of confidence there. They play well, and Jose Ramirez is going to play with a chip on his shoulder.
2: On Tuesday night at Tropicana Field, the Rays win 3-1 over the Guardians, tying the best-of-seven series at one game apiece. The winner of Game 3, historically speaking, in a best-of-seven, goes on to take the series 70% of the time. And Game 3 is on ESPN Radio Thursday night. For Eduardo Perez, I'm Mike Cousins, right here on your home for every pitch of the postseason. 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
1: All right, Mike, well done. At the Trop, the series is tied at a game apiece. The Guardians lost, snapping a four-game win streak, was tied for their second longest in playoff history. The three runs they allowed, all unearned. They're the seventh team to allow at least three runs in a postseason game, all unearned. It's the first since the Brewers did it in 2008 in the division series against the Phillies. Speaking of the Brewers, NLCS returns on Wednesday. Brewers taking the first two at home against the Dodgers. Game 3 in L.A., and we will see Shohei Ohtani. Manager Dave Roberts saying Ohtani was convicted and adamant that he's close to recovering from his slump, so he will be in the lineup for Game 3.
4: To be clear, it was never a benching. It was more of giving him, it's kind of what we did with Freddie in 2024. In 2024, he was ailing, wasn't feeling great. Give him a couple of days, potentially, to then reset. He ends up winning the MVP in the World Series. So it's more of, hey, man, if you're not feeling good enough to, you can feel like you can perform up to your ability, then we'll pivot. We'll give you a couple of days. And talking to him, he feels like he's close to finding something and was close yesterday and finding something mechanically. With that, I'm excited. So I'm all about it, and so he'll be in there.
1: Ohtani 0 for 4 with a couple of strikeouts in the Game 2 loss on Monday. He's been in the slump since his last home run, August 18th, 3 for 20 in the postseason, but will be in the Game 3 lineup for the Dodgers. As for how Brewers manager Pat Murphy sees it.
5: I mean, we remember vividly at this time last year that he, maybe had the best baseball game ever played the day he pitched against us and, you know, hit a home run every time up, it seemed like. You know, it's like, well, you can't forget that, his capabilities, whatever. But still, all that being said, you know how tough it is to execute what he did? You still have to go at him. You have to go at everybody.
1: Speaking of those feelings from a year ago, the series between these two teams, did the feeling that the Brewers had when they left L.A. last year stay with them?
5: 2 years ago in 24, we gave up the home run to Alonso when we had the series won and whatever inning that was, ninth inning, Alonso hits the homer and puts them ahead and we're shell-shocked. And I announced at that time, look, guys, somehow, I don't know how, but somehow this is going to help us. The awareness of that and what can happen. Somehow this is going to help us. The next year, we came here and offered an incredibly emotional division series and didn't have to play that wild card series. So we took a step in the right direction and then won that whatever divisional series. And I said at the end, hey guys, remember this. It hurts. Remember it. I think they remembered so far. It seems like they remembered and they're not going to roll over. You know, they're going to put up a fight.
1: And as for what he's told the team about being two wins away this year from the World Series?
5: When you're climbing a mountain, the way I look at it, you're climbing a mountain and you're getting really close to the top. And when you are, usually that path narrows a little bit. You know what I mean? It's not as wide. When you start the mountain, it seems like this wide. And then as you get closer and closer, most mountains are like that. And I think as you get closer, you just got to keep your footing, keep your head down, make sure you keep your footing. And you can't look too far ahead. When you look up for the prize, oh, where's the top? You might step in a crack or a pothole, right? You got to just keep your head down and go forward. You know, adversity's coming, you know, all that kind of stuff could possibly come whenever. Just keep responding, keep your head down and keep going. The belief had to be there at some point, you know, like they didn't just wake up yesterday morning or this morning and say, you know, we could do this thing. You know, I think their belief has been there. You know, Yelich just spoke openly about it. I think the guys followed the lead. Contreras just spoke openly about it. This is what we're doing. But you got to keep your head down and take each step.
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6: Bass lines it up. Snap by Ferguson. Hold by Domann. Kick on the way. And it is good. And the Bills have won it in overtime. Tyler Bass. 45 yards out, lifts the Bills to a dramatic 37-34 overtime victory.
1: We saw it on Monday Night Football, 97 Rock with the call. Bills escape with the win after blocking what would have been a game-winning field goal from the Rams. Rams fall to 2-3 with the loss. ESPN analyst Mina Kimes.
7: I'm not worried. Obviously, they're not going to go undefeated. But I think this offense is fine. And I think the defense, honestly, given the fact that they're still missing their best player, Myles Garrett, they've been quite good over the course of the season. And I do think they're going to get him better and better as the season goes on, especially if Garrett returns healthy and looks anything like he has in recent years. But this special teams problem in Los Angeles, it's concerning because it's not just a problem this season. This has been now the fatal flaw of this team for multiple seasons, even thinking back to the championship game, you know, in the playoffs. They just had these issues crop up over and over. It's not just blocked field goals. It's returns. It's punts. It's all of it. And they've tried to make changes. They hired a new special teams coordinator this year, but it seems like it's not getting better anytime soon. And as you know, in these important games, in these big games, especially when it goes to overtime in the postseason, all three phases matter, and if they can't fix special teams, that is a serious area of concern.
1: Rams make a change on special teams, releasing kicker Harrison Mivas on Tuesday. ESPN's Dan Graziano.
8: They're 2-3. They're lucky they're not 1-4. They should have lost the Eagles last week. This is what I'm saying, the real issues. Every team has issues to solve. The Rams are not exempt from that just because they had a monster offseason, and that's what we are seeing. I'm watching Greg Rousseau block a kick in overtime, and I'm thinking to myself, pretty cool if your best pass rusher plays.
9: Right.
8: And the Rams guy is out for we don't know how long, and they haven't really had him all season. Aaron Donald made an impact last night, but he's played in three of their five games, and frankly, at times, he's looked like a guy that didn't play the last 2 years. Their left tackle threw a punch after this game. Is probably,
10: that was crazy.
8: I doubt he'll be playing next week when they face the Cardinals, who they should beat, but it's a division game. Look, the Rams, I think, ultimately will be a good team, but they are an older team. They are a little bit of a top-heavy, thinner kind of roster, and that stuff shows up when you start getting into these games. That was my only point all summer with the Rams. Not that I think they're going to be bad, but I think just like every other team in the league, they're actually going to have to earn it, and that's what we're seeing.
1: And Dan, touching on that other fallout from the Monday night matchup, that little dust-up at midfield as players were milling around post-game, exchanging jerseys, Bills linebacker Bradley Chubb, Rams tackle Alaric Jackson exchanging words, and then Jackson took a swing. And it is costing him 2 games without pay, suspended by the NFL on Tuesday. ESPN analyst Jeff Saturday.
11: Can't do it, man. After the game, jerseys are off. We're all done. Why are you hanging around? Go to the locker room. Yeah. Like, these kind of things are such a waste. I don't know how many games you know he's going to get suspended.
12: Sure.
11: I mean, we just saw a guy who gets caught up in a ruckus on the sideline. There's 30 dudes around grabbing him, and he headbutts, and he's getting kicked out for a game. You know throwing a punch after a game, you're going to get games. It just, it's such a waste. He's such a valuable asset to that team. Tony Dungy used to say it best. Jim Moore, Jim Caldwell, all my coaches, you say the same. There is not a player on their sideline that's as important as you are for our team. Jackson, that's exactly, nobody on their team is nearly as important as what you are to that Rams organization. You can't make decisions like that. You can't go swing. And now ultimately we all pay the price because you lost your head in that moment. Just can't have it. Can't do it.
1: And as a result, Jackson gets the suspension. He's eligible to appeal under the CBA. The team says they understand Jackson will do so. SportsCenter All Night, ESPN Radio. College football with some big matchups this weekend. UCLA, though, going to be shorthanded. Looks like for the rest of the season, ESPN's Pete Thamel.
13: Nico Ibaleava is dealing with a knee injury. The expectation is that he will miss the rest of the season. That has not been made official. Bob Chesney was waiting, he said yesterday, for UCLA's doctors to take a look at Nico. But obviously, he took that awkward fall, and they wanted to get retested before they said anything officially. But it looks like it's going to be Ty Diefenbach's show going forward. Now, look, Bob Chesney made clear that Madden Ibaleava, Nico's younger brother, is in the mix to get reps. And if Ty Diefenbach struggles, Madden Ibaleava could end up getting snaps for UCLA. But for now, the expectation is no more Nico the rest of the year, and it'll be Ty Diefenbach to keep the undefeated Bruins on the unlikely playoff hunt.
1: And this weekend, giving us a handful of impressive matchups, Notre Dame, BYU, one of them. What do the Irish need to prove? ESPN's Booger McFarland.
14: Competition hasn't been very good so far, so I want to see CJ Carr. I want to see him against a tight defense, especially playing man coverage. I want to see if Notre Dame can run the football. You lose Jeremiah Love, you lose Jadarian Price. Can you run the football against big-time competition? And their Achilles heel on defense last year was rushing the passer. Can Boubacar Traore and the rest of his defensive line mates, can they get after the quarterback? everything that we thought we knew about Notre Dame, we still need to see it against big-time competition. And like it or not, this will be their first big test of the season. No disrespect to Wisconsin. I think BYU will provide the biggest test until they take on Miami. So, quite frankly, I got to see everything because this is their first test.
1: Notre Dame and BYU in a top 10 matchup, 7:30 Eastern on ABC. Aforementioned Wisconsin, they play at UCLA this weekend. We'll also see the big matchup between Florida and Texas and Ohio State, Indiana. That one from Bloomington to kick off things on Saturday afternoon. Does LA have five? That's next. SportsCenter All Night continues. It's ESPN Radio.
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1: 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NBA preseason is continuing this week. Lakers-Warriors meeting on Tuesday. Walker Kessler, 11 points in his L.A. debut. ESPN's Dave McMenamin.
2: Obviously, the Lakers are used to having momentum from their big man in the middle, right? You go back to Kareem Abdul-Jabbar, Wilt Chamberlain, George Mikan, Shaquille O'Neal, Pau Gasol, Anthony Davis, on and on and on. And they're hoping that the 7'2" Kessler can be the defensive anchor for a team that was 19th in defensive rating last year. Certainly, he already, you know, hurt that pinky blocking a shot by hitting his pinky against the backboard. They hope he can block shots and just try to stay a little healthier when the game starts to count.
3: J.J. Redick hasn't shared who will round out the starting five. How's Redick figuring that out?
2: It's been a little disjointed, in J.J. Redick's words, about as he's tried to evaluate these pieces because of some cascading injuries, knick-knack injuries, but still he hasn't had the luxury of having all his guys available at one time. He hopes that he can really mix and match some of these players and see what will fit best. Like, obviously, next to Austin Reeves and Luka Doncic, you're going to want to have a 3-and-D threat. So that's why they've been looking at guys like Zaire Williams, Matisse Thybul. Jake LaRavia was a longtime starter last year. He's shooting 6-for-11 from three in preseason thus far. That was kind of one of the knocks on his game last year, that he was very durable, played all 82 games, but didn't consistently hit the outside shot. And there's also second-year forward Adu Thiro, who's been very intriguing, had a very good summer. He's maybe the best athlete on this Lakers roster. And, you know, there's an outside chance that they want to have him in there because he can not only be a staunch defensive player, but also be a lob threat above the rim for Luka Doncic.
1: NBA regular season right around the corner. 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Back to the ice. Flames double up the Ducks 4-2. Calgary getting its first win this season, snapping a five-game losing streak to start the season. Bruins on the road double up the Sharks 6-3 in San Jose. Avs edge the Stars 3-2. Colorado with 29 goals scored this season, tied for the third most through their first six games of a season in franchise history, and their most since relocating to Colorado in 1995. Canadiens get past the Sabres in a shootout. Rangers a 4-1 win over the Lightning. Tampa Bay's second loss this season. Both of them coming against the Rangers on the road. They've allowed more goals to the Rangers than the other four teams they've played combined. The night, not all bad for Tampa Bay, though.
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4: 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Are you ready to take?
0: Number five.
1: The ALCS is now a best of five. Guardians and Rays wind up splitting the first two with the Trop.
5: Biggest at bat of the night after an error on Ramirez. Left on left. He drives into the gap right center field. That's a base hit. Simpson scores. Williamson touches home coming in from second. And Liam Hicks with a two-out, two-run single in the last of the fourth. We were tied 0-0, and now it's 3-0 Tampa Bay.
0: Number four.
1: For Tampa Bay area fans, Rays were playing at home. Lightning were not. They lose in New York to the Rangers, part of Tuesday's full slate of hockey, the Frozen Frenzy in Detroit on the Devils Hockey Network. There was a 4-4 game in overtime.
6: Looks to angle one left. Oh, and the pass is behind Arvidsson.

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3: It's Carolina going to work out in front. Svechnikov, he scores! It's a power play goal! What a backhand! And that is how you cash in! It's 3-2 Carolina.
1: Number 2.
2: In Philly, Kraken come away with a win over the Flyers in a shootout. A game that also featured a milestone moment in the second. 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
4: Down for Samoskevich to the high slot. Otovainen shoots. Scores! Ville Otovainen, his first goal in the National Hockey League, has given the Kraken a 2-0 lead with 11:06 to play in the second period.
1: Number 1.
2: Otovainen had one for the Kraken in Philly there. While in Columbus, one guy would score the first three for the Panthers. 4-3 WQAM.
5: Seth Jones straight on Matthew in the circle. A shot from Reinhart wide off the end boards. Bounces and they score. And it's Brady Tkachuk completing the hat trick. 3-1 Panthers, a power play goal. Brady Tkachuk, three consecutive goals here in the second period. And the Panthers lead by a pair. And Brady Tkachuk, a hat trick.
2: With his brother Matthew assisting on all three of those goals. In fact, Matthew Tkachuk tying a franchise record with 5 assists in the Panthers' win over the Blue Jackets. Baseball, Rays, Guardians tied up at a game apiece. Brewers up 2-0 on the Dodgers. L.A. says they will have Shohei Ohtani in the lineup for Game 3 tonight. But it's been a up-and-down season. A lot of downs for Ohtani. Steve Mason from ESPN 710 L.A.
6: Now, I think that what we're seeing from Shohei is the byproduct of trying to do both, trying to pitch and trying to hit. I think that was a mistake this year. Maybe his days of doing that are over, or at least they should be very, very limited. Shohei should not be starting at the beginning of the season. You work him in starting in August, so he's usable, but too many innings, and I think this is the byproduct of trying to do both.
2: Hasn't homered since mid-August. Mistakes have been costly. We learned that in Game 2 at the Trop. We'll have more on that next. The SportsCenter All Night continues. It's ESPN Radio.
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15: Biggest at bat of the night after an error on Ramirez. Left on left. He drives into the gap right center field. Hits a base hit. And Liam Hicks with a two-out, two-run single. Now it's 3-0 Tampa Bay.
14: We have the latest with Shohei Ohtani and the Dodgers as they get ready for game three down 0-2.
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15: 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It's a breakaway, Jack, and he scores! Breakaway overtime. 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
2: 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Will baseball's best player be playing baseball this week? That's straight ahead. NLCS resumes on Wednesday. Tuesday, the ALCS in the spotlight. Guardians taking the series opener on the road in St. Petersburg. As for game two at the Trop, it was scoreless to the fourth.
15: Count is 2-1. Here it comes. Swinging a grounder, third base. Ramirez, and it gets by Jose Ramirez into left field. The Rays are on the board as Mesa scores. Simpson goes to third, and Williamson is into second base. It's the Rays 1, the Guardians nothing in the bottom of the fourth as the ball got by the Cleveland cornerstone at third, Jose Ramirez.
2: Rays breaking through, taking advantage of that error. And Tampa Bay was not done.
15: Second and third with two out for Liam Hicks. Biggest at bat of the night after an error on Ramirez. Left on left. He drives into the gap right center field. That's a base hit. Simpson scores. Williamson touches home coming in from second. And Liam Hicks with a two out, two run single in the last of the fourth. We were tied 0-0, and now it's 3-0 Tampa Bay.
2: Rays out in front by three. Unearned runs, all of them. Then the Rays starter does his job.
15: 3-2 again. Swing and a miss, strike three. Change up for Freddy Peralta. He pumps his fist, pounds it against his chest as he walks off with very likely his last pitch of the night.
2: Cleveland would get on the scoreboard with an RBI double in the seventh. But that's as close as the Guardians would get.
15: The pitch. Ground ball up the middle. Wells, the shortstop there behind the bag. Throws to first. And the ball game is over.

0: After the one run came in through the air, but put some pressure on the defense. I mean, Jose Ramirez is as good as any third baseman there is in the game. And, you know, we were fortunate to maybe catch a break there. But once you catch the break, it's kind of what you do with it. And Liam picked us up in a big way. He had a lot of good at-bats against Messick tonight, who's obviously very tough.
1: Liam Hicks goes 2-for-3 with the 2 RBI. And after the win, chatted with our Buster Olney.
2: Freddy Peralta's velocity was up tonight. What did you think of his stuff?
3: Unbelievable. I mean, yeah, they call him Fastball Freddy for a reason, and it was working today. Just so happy for him. I mean, he works his butt off. To see how good he is right now, this is unbelievable.
2: First pitch strikes is 17 to 24 batters he faced. How important was that and what he was doing tonight?
3: I think that establishes everything. You know, no one likes hitting in a 0-1 count, and it makes it so much tougher. So credit to him for being able to land all kinds of pitches in the zone. That was great.
2: You had a good view of the ground ball hit to Jose Ramirez. What was your reaction as you see it go through his legs?
3: I mean, you got to take advantage of those moments when that happens. So, yeah, when I was coming up to the plate, I thought about that. And, I mean, yeah, you don't really see that happen with him. He's such a good player. But luckily, we were able to capitalize.
2: And you get the two-run single. How did that feel?
3: Oh, unbelievable. I mean, yeah, I've been pressing a little bit here, trying to get some hits, trying to help the team win as much as I can, so that felt great.
2: How you feeling about the series 1-1?
3: Yeah, I mean, it's a dogfight. This is a good team we're up against, so every game comes right down to the wire, so it's been a ton of fun, but hopefully we can keep it going.
2: Liam, thanks.
1: Liam Hicks, 2-for-3. He had been 1-for-12 with 1 RBI this postseason. He was dropped to 8th in the order, drove in 2 runs en route to the win for the Rays, 3-1 over the Guardians in Game 2. Cleveland's loss, snapping a 4-game win streak. They are headed home, though, with the series tied at 1. Cleveland manager Stephen Vogt.
4: Yeah, we feel great. Obviously, we would have loved to have taken tonight. That would have been really big. And we had our position and our opportunities to do that. But going home 1-1 to go have 3 games in front of our fans and in Cleveland, we feel really good about that. And we're excited to get it going.
1: He did see, though, Jose Ramirez with that fourth inning error that led to 3 unearned runs.
4: Yeah, I haven't seen a replay from straight on yet, but what it looked like is took that first hop, Jose kind of got stuck. It looked like he just didn't move his feet. And I don't know if it hit the lip or not on the second hop, but just kind of looked like he sat back a little bit with his feet set instead of moving his feet. So tough break right there, and obviously they capitalized.
1: At the plate, Jose Ramirez 1-for-4 with his 49th career postseason hit, but Cleveland comes up short. They lose game 2, 3-1, series even at a game apiece. Game 3 Thursday from Cleveland, 6 o'clock Eastern. Wednesday, game 3 of the NLCS. Dodgers heading home after dropping the first 2 in Milwaukee, and L.A. will likely have Shohei Ohtani in the lineup. Manager Dave Roberts saying Ohtani was convicted and adamant that he's close to recovering, so he will be in the lineup for Game 3. He went 0-for-4 with a pair of strikeouts in the 7-4 loss to the Brewers in Game 2 on Monday. Dave Roberts said he would be checking with Ohtani to gauge whether he would continue playing.
5: I did talk to Sho, had a great conversation. He's adamant. He feels good enough to be in there. He's close to finding something with his swing, and I feel great about it. And so, yeah, he wants to be in there and help us win a ball game and win a championship. So great conversation, and I'm excited about having him in there. It's everything. It's the upper body. It's the knee, and he's just not perfect. He's not. But in his words, he's ready to go.
1: Ohtani hasn't homered since August 18th. He's driven in 1 run since then. 11-for-70 with 29 strikeouts to finish the regular season. ESPN insider Tim Kirkchen.
6: Well, I understand it, 3-for-20. He also finished the season in a 13-for-70. And the 24 straight games without a homer ties his longest such streak in his major league career. However, I spoke to 2 major league managers today and asked them point blank, what would you do with Ohtani? And they said, if he's healthy, he has to play. The presence in the order, for one, and it would be embarrassing to take him out of the lineup if he is healthy enough to play. You can't tell me there are nine better hitters on the Dodgers. So the only way you take him out of the lineup, if he says, my body is killing me, the knee is not responding, and I shouldn't be in there, now they have an excuse to take him out. But as long as he says, I can do this, you have to put him

0: out there because he's the best player most people have ever seen. You can't sit him down in almost a must-win situation.
1: Right. And this, by the way, is not to make any excuses for Shohei Ohtani, but it's not just Shohei Ohtani. L.A. is 2-for-26 with runners in scoring position.
0: Right, and Andy Páez is 2-for-3. The rest of the team is 0-for-23 with runners in scoring position. So, again, Ohtani is swinging the bat right now as badly as I've ever seen. He chased a pitch I've never seen him go after. He looked that bad on it. But this is going to come around. Every time we question this guy, he then seems to follow up and do something really impressive. I'm not suggesting that's going to happen here, but he needs to be in the lineup unless he's too injured to do so.
2: 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Game 3 Wednesday. 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Every pitch of baseball's postseason is here on ESPN Radio. Right now, SportsCenter all night. Speaking of postseasons, the WNBA Finals getting underway this week. Valkyrie's hosting the first two. The Dream, they've been busy trying to find a spot to host in Atlanta since their home court holds about 3,500. Tuesday, we learned games 3 and 4 will be at State Farm Arena, home of the Hawks. ESPN's Alexa Philippou.
3: I just got off the phone with Hawks CEO Steve Kunin, and he told me that, look, this is a very complicated situation because you have multiple teams involved, including multiple NBA teams, because the Hawks season opener was involved there. You have different ownership groups for those teams between the W and the NBA. Then you also have multiple TV partners. You have multiple leagues involved. But this was a situation where everyone was kind of rowing in the same direction, and there was a shared commitment to make this work for the Dream fans and the WNBA as a whole. And so it is a little complicated because you have the league and the networks agreeing to then, as you said, move up game 3 a day early. Then game 4, we have this sort of doubleheader situation, and it sounds like what they're actually going to do is they're going to do a whole kind of flipping their arena situation.

0: It sounds like maybe it would be an easy fix if, you know, like us looking from the outside in, but there's a lot of moving parts here to make it work. But there was a sure commitment that even if this is a sort of messy situation, even if it's not perfect, that they wanted to make sure they got it right.
1: WNBA Finals begin Saturday with the best of seven between the Valkyries and the Dream. 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
2: There's only 7 seconds on the clock. There are no timeouts. This is going to end up in a tie if they don't spike it. Wow. It ends up in a tie.
3: Trying to gain more for the kick. Right call is honestly, like, we can go clock it early.
4: I'm happy it wasn't a loss, and I'm sad it wasn't a win. That's how I feel.
1: Dallas played a winless team using an undrafted rookie quarterback. Eagles kicked a go-ahead field goal with 8 seconds left in the game. Giants, Commanders played each other. They were each inside the other's 25 in overtime. Yet none of those four teams in the division won in week five. In Washington, the seat's been warm under coach Dan Quinn. Sunday's tie there didn't help. Lack of clock management in the end. The game ending without the Commanders able to stop the clock or getting the kicking team on the field. Packers defensive end Micah Parsons on his podcast saying what Jalen Daniels did at the end of the game probably cost Quinn his job. Dan Quinn was the defensive coordinator in Dallas a few years ago when Parsons was there.
5: Jalen Daniels probably cost my man Dan Quinn his job, to be honest with you.
6: That's tough.
5: To be honest with you. And I'm a big Jalen Daniels fan. But the reality is, like, he probably cost a lot of people their jobs this past weekend.
6: So you put none of that on the coaches here?
5: Hey, bro. And all respectfully, we get coached so much on these situations that, like, I'm a defensive player, and it's programmed in me. I know what to do in those situations.
6: 100%.
5: There's no way I'm taking a sack with 14 seconds of no timeouts. Like, and then, like, this is just, and mind you, it would be different if Jaden Daniels was a rookie. This is your third year. This is your third year. You've been to the NFC Championship game. You've been in big moments before. And to me, like, even after sack, you're casually getting up.
1: Micah Parsons on the edge with Micah Parsons. Then there was the Rams and Bills on Monday Night Football, and specifically special teams. Buffalo kicker Tyler Bass, 3-for-3 on field goal attempts. Rams kicker Harrison Mevis missed both of his tries, including one that was blocked in overtime.
7: I thought offensively and defensively we battled, thought some of the coverage units, we did some really good stuff. And in the kicking game, especially, with our PAT field goal, not even close to good enough, it cost us the game tonight.
1: Rams coach Sean McVay, who moved on from his kicker on Tuesday, Ian Rappaport from the NFL Network.
8: Harrison Mevis is out with the Los Angeles Rams. Obviously, you had the block last night. You had the missed field goal earlier. It has been a struggle all season with that unit. They're bringing in Blake Groupie. He was with the Jets practice squad, actually. He spent some time with the Rams himself. They know him well. It's a significant change. And we saw the Sean McVay press conference. That is as real as it gets. Talk about accountability with your team, with players. The media is hearing. Players are hearing that as well. They heard him stand up there and go, I needed to be better, and today he made a major change.
1: Rams falling to 2-3 with the loss on Monday Night Football. Earlier on Unsportsmanlike, our Michelle Smallman.
9: You're probably feeling the pressure of all the expectations that everyone had for you at the beginning of this season. You were favored to win every game. You're favored to win the Super Bowl. And now the 49ers are undefeated. The Seahawks just lost a close game to them. They're sitting above you in the standings. And you've got injuries. You have to wonder what the vibes are like in the building with the Rams right now based on the results given the expectations this group had before the season. They have to be frustrated.
10: Feeling the pressure to get this group to the postseason and to have them contend for a championship. They came close last year. They lost in the NFC Championship game. This year, they added Myles Garrett, somebody that hasn't had any success once you get to the postseason football. You're talking about Devontae Adams, who's never won a championship. There are guys on this roster that are decorated, that have Hall of Fame resumes, that don't have a Super Bowl ring on their finger. And so I think Sean McVay feels that. Remember, Aaron Donald came back this season for the chance to play with Myles Garrett in hopes of contending for a championship. I got to imagine that Sean McVay feels all of that. And the question then becomes, if the pressure is on him, does that have a trickle-down effect to the rest of his locker room? Are the Rams the best version of themselves, or are they feeling the pressure of the expectations that everybody placed on them coming into this season?
1: That's our Chris Candy. Rams releasing their kicker after that showing on Monday Night Football. As for the Bills, running back James Cook essentially got a strongly worded email. Coach Joe Brady saying there would have to be consequences if his fumbling issues continue. Cook had two fumbles Monday, including one in overtime. That's now four on the season and 11 since the start of last season. Making your mark in your debut. That's next. 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
2: You're somewhere in there. Is it
3: clear? Here we go. We got a fight. And it's Peterson that's going to drop the gloves in his NHL debut. He gets a taker to go, and it's Jorian Donovan, whose dad at one point played for the Senators. Peterson, 3, 4, 5, rights. Dan Donovan comes back with a couple. He lands a few on Peterson. Peterson shakes it off, lands another couple rights, and they switch to their lefts. Peterson with an uppercut and a haymaker over the top, follows back with another uppercut. Donovan returning a few and some more uppercuts from Peterson. A fantastic tilt between two rookies in the National Hockey League. Welcome to the NHL, young man. Blues fans are going to love you.
4: There's mom and dad. Look at mom. She's so disappointed. She needs to take a breath. Get a beer, mom.
1: Go ahead, mom. Order one up. 101 ESPN. Memorable debut there, and it comes in a blowout win.
3: Now there's 12-11 to go here in the third. Suter to the front of the net. He scores! A slapper to the goal. Beats Erson. And the Blues have gone on top, 4-1, 12:06 to go. Suter with two in the game.
1: 4-1 there. They go on to a 7-2 win. Three different players scoring two goals for the Blues in the same game for the first time since 2022. Blues, the 7-2 win over the Senators. St. Louis, not the only team putting up seven on Tuesday.
3: Off a face-off, puck picked up here, and failure to clear from Soucy in front of chance, and they score. Matthew Tkachuk to Brady Tkachuk, and this game is tied. Brady Tkachuk has his first goal as a Panther, and this game is tied at one with 17:33 to go in the second. Seth Jones across, Brady Tkachuk, Seth Jones straight on Matthew in the circle, a shot from Reinhart wide off the end boards, bounces, and they score, and it's Brady Tkachuk completing the hat trick. 3-1 Panthers, a power play goal. Brady Tkachuk, three consecutive goals here in the second period, and the Panthers lead by a pair, and Brady Tkachuk, a hat trick.
1: Natural hat trick for Brady Tkachuk, also picked up an assist in the 7-3 win over the Blue Jackets. Brady Tkachuk, first player in NHL history with a natural hat trick, where his brother assisted on all three. Matthew Tkachuk tying a franchise record with five assists in a game. Panthers beat the Blue Jackets 7-3, 104.3 WQAM with the call. Mammoth and Maple Leafs.
5: Penalty coming up, and it's going to be against Toronto. Here's a 2-on-1 shorthanded. This is Hayden Estenlund. Hayden shoots, canceled out by Blankenberg. They score! Sergachev shorthanded, and it's 3-0.
1: 3-0 there. Mammoth go on to a 5-4 win over the Maple Leafs. Mammoth 41-0 when scoring at least five goals in a game in their franchise history. KSL Sports Zone with the call. Mammoth a 5-4 win. Five different goal scorers tying their most in a game this season. Maple Leafs scoring two goals after trailing 5-2. Still never been a three-goal comeback win on Frozen Frenzy night. Golden Knights and Predators.
6: Hanifin threw it across the top of the crease, but wide. Out the back door, Coghlan chips it on from distance, and a save by Saros. Hanifin centers, they score! Trevor Connolly, a one-time shot. Vegas leads 4-2 on Trevor Connolly's third goal of the season.
1: Fox Sports 98.9, Golden Knights a 5-2 win over the Predators. Jack Eichel scores for the fourth time this season. He has 13 points on the season, tied with Sebastian Aho for the for third in the NHL behind Connor McDavid and Evan Bouchard. Golden Knights' fifth win in their last six games. They score five in the win over the Predators. Jets score five. They beat the Wild 5-2. Jets four wins in their first six games for the third consecutive season. They won the President's Trophy in the 24-25 season. Missed the playoffs last year. Blackhawks also scoring five. They get past the Penguins 5-3. Patrick Kane reaches 894 career assists. Connor Bedard, first point of the season. Blackhawks get the win, scoring five. The team that would score in overtime gets a fifth goal between the Devils and the Red Wings.
6: Looks to angle one left. Oh, and the pass is behind Arvidsson. The Devils race out. Pass up ahead for Jack. It
2: Krajicek, and he scores! Breakaway overtime game-winning goal for Jack Hughes as the Devils defeat the Detroit Red Wings 5-4.
1: Devils Hockey Network, Jack Hughes, 11th career overtime game winner, second most in Devils franchise history. Patrick Elias with 16. Jack Hughes now has 11. Islanders get past the Canucks 3-2. Matthew Schaefer gets 2 assists, 14th career multi-point game.
7: We went up by 2 goals and then they, you know, fought back. So I think we just had to, you know, stick back to our game in that third, get pucks deep. We can't force plays, but we just got to work them low, get pucks to the net. And, you know, I think we had one good shift there and Palms buried that one to go up. So then we got a, you know, power play at the end of the game. And I think we just had to end it there, play hard D zone and, you know, just play our Islanders hockey.
1: Islanders with a 3-2 win over the Canucks. Heading home, all evened up. That's next. It's ESPN Radio.
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1: Where does the NLCS head from here, even with a two-game lead for the Brewers? That's coming up on Unsports. 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
1: Rams make a roster change, releasing their kicker as part of the fallout from the Monday Night Football loss. Shohei Ohtani will be in the lineup for Game 3 of the NLCS. ALCS moves to Ohio after a split in Florida.
2: The pitch. Ground ball up the middle. Wells, the shortstop there behind the bag. Throws to first, and the ball game is over. Brian Baker remains perfect. Closing games for the Rays here in the postseason. And Tampa Bay wins it 3-1. This best of seven ALCS heads to Cleveland, Ohio, tied one game apiece.
1: Rays even the series. They are 4-0 in franchise history when they dropped the opener of a best of seven series. You heard game two here on ESPN Radio. Mike Cousins had the call. Back to the Trop, Mike.
2: Thank you, Jay. Jose Ramirez is at the center of everything that has to do with Cleveland baseball over the last 15 years. On Tuesday night, though, it was on the wrong side of things for the Cleveland Guardians. A two-out error in the fourth that led to three unearned runs by the Tampa Bay Rays. Final score was the Rays 3, the Guardians 1, and that ties the series one game apiece.
3: Yeah, and it was a hard chopper by Williamson. That one ball hits dirt, and you're taught this when you're young, when you're playing professional baseball. You charge automatically. You go in and you straddle that one. Jose Ramirez hesitated, and when he was going to make a play that he makes usually with his eyes closed, that hesitation cost him. He stayed flat-footed, came up early, and did not have the ball in hand, and that just opened the floodgates for the Tampa Bay Rays as they took advantage of not one, but two more runs and put a three spot in that fourth inning.
2: Rays starter Freddy Peralta was not perfect, but he was excellent. Six innings scoreless, four hits, two walks, six strikeouts. There weren't clean innings for Freddy Peralta. In fact, the Guardians stranded nine throughout the course of the game. But as Freddy Peralta, once known as Fastball Freddy with the Brewers, became Changeup Freddy this year with the Rays, he reverted to his old successful ways, throwing that pitch almost three quarters of the time tonight.
3: And he had control of it. He pitched upstairs with it. The extension was fabulous, but most importantly, the velocity was there, and he was able to sustain that velocity. A lot of foul balls against Freddy Peralta, but he did not bend at all. And usually you see guys bend and not break. This guy didn't bend. One hitter, Nathaniel Lowe, had a 2-0 count on Freddy Peralta. That was the only 2-0 count. And oh, by the way, when he got the 2-0, he said, okay, ya basta, enough. He ended up striking out Lowe as well.
2: The only Guardians run came in the seventh. Chase DeLauder with an RBI double. He remains fabulous. His first postseason strikeout tonight. But other than that, the RBI double, two walks. So he got the job done. The rest of the offense did not come through. And on the capping end of things, Brian Baker, the closer for the Rays, he's 4-for-4 in save opportunities and has yet to allow a hit in the postseason.
3: It's an uncomfortable at-bat versus both righties and lefties, and he was economical as well. Being able to get outs, quick, easy, day off tomorrow. Now Kevin Cash can have him possibly for two of the three games in Cleveland, but it's not going to be easy for the Tampa Bay Rays in Cleveland. They have a lot of confidence there. They play well, and Jose Ramirez is going to play with a chip on his shoulder.
2: On Tuesday night at Tropicana Field, the Rays win 3-1 over the Guardians, tying the best of seven series at one game apiece. The winner of game three, historically speaking, in a best of seven, goes on to take the series 70% of the time. And game three is on ESPN Radio Thursday night. For Eduardo Perez, I'm Mike Cousins, right here on your home for every pitch of the postseason. 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
1: All right, Mike, well done. At the Trop, the series is tied at a game apiece. The Guardians lost, snapping a four-game win streak, was tied for their second longest in playoff history. The three runs they allowed, all unearned. They're the seventh team to allow at least three runs in a postseason game, all unearned. It's the first since the Brewers did it in 2008 in the division series against the Phillies. Speaking of the Brewers, NLCS returns on Wednesday. Brewers taking the first two at home against the Dodgers. Game three in L.A., and we will see Shohei Ohtani. Manager Dave Roberts saying Ohtani was convicted and adamant that he's close to recovering from his slump, so he will be in the lineup for Game 3.
4: To be clear, it was never a benching. It was more of giving him, it's kind of what we did with Freddie in 2024. In 2024, he was ailing, wasn't feeling great. Give him a couple of days, potentially, to then reset. He ends up winning the MVP in the World Series. So it's more of, hey, man, if you're not feeling good enough to, you can feel like you can perform up to your ability, then we'll pivot. We'll give you a couple of days. And talking to him, he feels like he's close to finding something and was close yesterday and finding something mechanically. With that, I'm excited. So I'm all about it, and so he'll be in there.
1: Ohtani 0-for-4 with a couple of strikeouts in the Game 2 loss on Monday. He's been in the slump since his last home run, August 18th. 3-for-20 in the postseason, but will be in the Game 3 lineup for the Dodgers. As for how Brewers manager Pat Murphy sees it,
5: I mean, we remember vividly at this time last year that he, maybe had the best baseball game ever played the day he pitched against us and, you know, hit a home run every time up, it seemed like. You know, it's like, well, you can't forget that, his capabilities, whatever. But still, all that being said, you know how tough it is to execute what he did? You still have to go at him. You have to go at everybody.
1: Speaking of those feelings from a year ago, the series between these two teams, did the feeling that the Brewers had when they left L.A. last year stay with them?
5: 2 years ago in 24, we gave up the home run to Alonso when we had the series won and whatever inning that was, ninth inning, Alonso hits the homer and puts them ahead and we were shell-shocked. And I announced at that time, look, guys, somehow, I don't know how, but somehow this is going to help us. The awareness of that and what can happen. Somehow this is going to help us. The next year, we came here and offered an incredibly emotional division series and didn't have to play that wild card series. So we took a step in the right direction and then won that whatever divisional series. And I said at the end, hey guys, remember this. It hurts. Remember it. I think they remembered so far. It seems like they remembered and they're not going to roll over. You know, they're going to put up a fight.
1: And as for what he's told the team about being two wins away this year from the World Series?
5: When you're climbing a mountain, the way I look at it, you're climbing a mountain and you're getting really close to the top. And when you are, usually that path narrows a little bit. You know what I mean? It's not as wide. When you start the mountain, it seems like this wide. And then as you get closer and closer, most mountains are like that. And I think as you get closer, you just got to keep your footing, keep your head down, make sure you keep your footing. And you can't look too far ahead. When you look up for the prize, oh, where's the top? You might step in a crack or a pothole, right? You got to just keep your head down and go forward. You know, adversity's coming, you know, all that kind of stuff could possibly come whenever. Just keep responding, keep your head down and keep going. The belief had to be there at some point. You know, like they didn't just wake up yesterday morning or this morning and say, you know, we could do this thing. You know, I think their belief has been there. You know, Yelich just spoke openly about it. I think the guys followed the lead. Contreras has spoke openly about it. This is what we're doing. But you got to keep your head down and take each step.
1: 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It's here on ESPN Radio, as is every pitch of baseball's postseason. 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Our coverage begins at 7:30 Eastern time. 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
6: Bass lines it up. Snap by Ferguson. Hold by Domann. Kick on the way. And it is good! And the Bills have won it in overtime! Tyler Bass from 45 yards out lifts the Bills to a dramatic 37-34 overtime victory.
1: We saw it on Monday Night Football. 97 Rock with the call. Bills escape with the win after blocking what would have been a game-winning field goal from the Rams. Rams fall to 2-3 with the loss. ESPN analyst Mina Kimes.
7: I'm not worried, obviously, they're not going to go undefeated. But I think this offense is fine. And I think the defense, honestly, given the fact they're still missing their best player, Myles Garrett, they've been quite good over the course of the season. And I do think they're going to get him better and better as the season goes on, especially if Garrett returns healthy and looks anything like he has in recent years. But this special teams problem in Los Angeles, it's concerning because it's not just a problem this season. This has been now the fatal flaw of this team for multiple seasons, even thinking back to the championship game, you know, in the playoffs. They've just had these issues crop up over and over. It's not just blocked field goals. It's returns. It's punts. It's all of it. And they've tried to make changes. They hired a new special teams coordinator this year, but it seems like it's not getting better anytime soon. And as you know, in these important games, in these big games, especially when it goes to overtime in the postseason, all three phases matter, and if they can't fix special teams, that is a serious area of concern.
1: Rams make a change on special teams, releasing kicker Harrison Mivas on Tuesday. ESPN's Dan Graziano.
8: They're 2-3. They're lucky they're not 1-4. They should have lost the Eagles last week. This is what I'm saying, the real issues. Every team has issues to solve. The Rams were not exempt from that just because they had a monster offseason, and that's what we're seeing. I'm watching Greg Rousseau block a kick in overtime, and I'm thinking to myself, pretty cool if your best pass rusher plays.
9: Right.
8: And the Rams guy is out for we don't know how long, and they haven't really had him all season. Aaron Donald made an impact last night, but he's played in three of their five games, and frankly, at times, he's looked like a guy that didn't play the last 2 years. Their left tackle threw a punch after this game. Is probably,
10: that was crazy.
8: I doubt he'll be playing next week when they face the Cardinals, who they should beat, but it's a division game. Look, the Rams, I think, ultimately will be a good team, but they are an older team. They are a little bit of a top-heavy, thinner kind of roster, and that stuff shows up when you start getting into these games. That was my only point all summer with the Rams. Not that I think they're going to be bad, but I think just like every other team in the league, they're actually going to have to earn it, and that's what we're seeing.
1: And Dan, touching on that other fallout from the Monday night matchup, that little dust-up at midfield as players were milling around post-game, exchanging jerseys. Bills linebacker Bradley Chubb, Rams tackle Alaric Jackson exchanging words, and then Jackson took a swing. And it is costing him 2 games without pay, suspended by the NFL on Tuesday. ESPN analyst Jeff Saturday.
11: Can't do it, man. After the game, jerseys are off. We're all done. Why are you hanging around? Go to the locker room. Yeah. Like, these kind of things are such a waste. I don't know how many games you know he's going to get suspended.
12: Sure.
11: I mean, we just saw a guy who gets caught up in a ruckus on the sideline. There's 30 dudes around grabbing him, and he headbutts, and he's getting kicked out for a game. You know throwing a punch after a game, you're going to get games. It just, it's such a waste. He's such a valuable asset to that team. Tony Dungy used to say it best. Jim Moore, Jim Caldwell, all my coaches, you say the same. There is not a player on their sideline that's as important as you are for our team. Jackson, that's exactly, nobody on their team is nearly as important as what you are to that Rams organization. You can't make decisions like that. You can't go swing. And now ultimately we all pay the price because you lost your head in that moment. Just can't have it. Can't do it.
1: And as a result, Jackson gets the suspension. He's eligible to appeal under the CBA. The team says they understand Jackson will do so. SportsCenter All Night, ESPN Radio. College football with some big matchups this weekend. UCLA, though, going to be shorthanded. Looks like for the rest of the season, ESPN's Pete Thamel.
13: Nico Ibaleava is dealing with a knee injury. The expectation is that he will miss the rest of the season. That has not been made official. Bob Chesney was waiting, he said yesterday, for UCLA's doctors to take a look at Nico. But obviously, he took that awkward fall, and they wanted to get retested before they said anything officially, but it looks like it's going to be Ty Diefenbach's show going forward. Now, look, Bob Chesney made clear that Madden Ibaleava, Nico's younger brother, is in the mix to get reps, and if Ty Diefenbach struggles, Madden Ibaleava could end up getting snaps for UCLA. But for now, the expectation is no more Nico the rest of the year, and it'll be Ty Diefenbach to keep the undefeated Bruins on the unlikely playoff hunt.
1: And this weekend, giving us a handful of impressive matchups, Notre Dame, BYU, one of them. What do the Irish need to prove? ESPN's Booger McFarland.
14: Competition hasn't been very good so far, so I want to see CJ Carr. I want to see him against a tight defense, especially playing man coverage. I want to see if Notre Dame can run the football. You lose Jeremiah Love, you lose Jadarian Price. Can you run the football against big-time competition? And their Achilles heel on defense last year was rushing the passer. Can Boubacar Traore and the rest of his defensive line mates, can they get after the quarterback? everything that we thought we knew about Notre Dame, we still need to see it against big-time competition. And like it or not, this will be their first big test of the season. No disrespect to Wisconsin. I think BYU will provide the biggest test until they take on Miami. So, quite frankly, I got to see everything because this is their first test.
1: Notre Dame and BYU in a top 10 matchup, 7:30 Eastern on ABC. Aforementioned Wisconsin, they play at UCLA this weekend. We'll also see the big matchup between Florida and Texas and Ohio State, Indiana. That one from Bloomington to kick off things on Saturday afternoon. Does LA have five? That's next. SportsCenter All Night continues. It's ESPN Radio.
9: Hey, this is Rich Eisen. Coming up on Wednesday, Kurt Warner fresh back from London, but he's watching tape. Why is Drake May playing so well? What's going on with Justin Herbert? Kurt joins us on all of that. Josh Pate on the latest in college football. 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
1: 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NBA preseason is continuing this week. Lakers-Warriors meeting on Tuesday. Walker Kessler, 11 points in his L.A. debut. ESPN's Dave McMenamin.
2: Obviously, the Lakers are used to having momentum from their big man in the middle, right? You go back to Kareem Abdul-Jabbar, Wilt Chamberlain, George Mikan, Shaquille O'Neal, Pau Gasol, Anthony Davis, on and on and on. And they're hoping that the 7'2" Kessler can be the defensive anchor for a team that was 19th in defensive rating last year. Certainly, he already, you know, hurt that pinky blocking a shot by hitting his pinky against the backboard. They hope he can block shots and just try to stay a little healthier when the game starts to count.
3: J.J. Redick hasn't shared who will round out the starting five. How's Redick figuring that out?
2: It's been a little disjointed, in J.J. Redick's words, about as he's tried to evaluate these pieces because of some cascading injuries, knick-knack injuries, but still he hasn't had the luxury of having all his guys available at one time. He hopes that he can really mix and match some of these players and see what will fit best. Like, obviously, next to Austin Reeves and Luka Doncic, you're going to want to have a 3-and-D threat, so that's why they've been looking at guys like Zaire Williams, Matisse Thybulle. Jake LaRavia was a longtime starter last year. He's shooting 6-for-11 from three in preseason thus far. That was kind of one of the knocks on his game last year, that he was very durable, played all 82 games, but didn't consistently hit the outside shot. And there's also second-year forward Adu Thiro, who's been very intriguing, had a very good summer. He's maybe the best athlete on this Lakers roster. And, you know, there's an outside chance that they want to have him in there because he can not only be a staunch defensive player, but also be a lob threat above the rim for Luka Doncic.
1: NBA regular season right around the corner. 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Back to the ice. Flames double up the Ducks, 4-2. Calgary getting its first win this season, snapping a five-game losing streak to start the season. Bruins on the road double up the Sharks, 6-3 in San Jose. Avs edge the Stars, 3-2. Colorado with 29 goals scored this season, tied for the third most through their first six games of a season in franchise history, and their most since relocating to Colorado in 1995. Canadiens get past the Sabres in a shootout. Rangers, a 4-1 win over the Lightning. Tampa Bay's second loss this season. Both of them coming against the Rangers on the road. They've allowed more goals to the Rangers than the other four teams they've played combined. The night, not all bad for Tampa Bay, though.
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5: Are you not entertained?
0: Number five.
1: The ALCS is now a best of five. Guardians and Rays wind up splitting the first two with the Toronto.
6: Biggest at bat of the night after an error on Ramirez. Left on left. He drives into the gap right center field. That's a base hit. Simpson scores. Williamson touches home coming in from second. And Liam Hicks with a two-out, two-run single in the last of the fourth. We were tied 0-0, and now it's 3-0 Tampa Bay.
0: Number four.
1: For Tampa Bay area fans, Rays were playing at home. Lightning were not. They lose in New York to the Rangers, part of Tuesday's full slate of hockey, the Frozen Frenzy in Detroit on the Devils Hockey Network. There was a 4-4 game in overtime.
7: Looks to angle one left. Oh, and the pass is behind Arvidsson.

0: defeat the Detroit Red Wings 5-4.
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3: It's Carolina going to work out in front. Svechnikov, he scores! It's a power play goal! What a backhand! And that is how you cash in! It's 3-2 Carolina.
1: Number two.
2: In Philly, Kraken come away with a win over the Flyers in a shootout. A game that also featured a milestone moment in the second. 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
4: Down for Samoskevich to the high slot. Olivainen shoots. Scores! Ville Olivainen, his first goal in the National Hockey League, has given the Kraken a 2-0 lead with 11:06 to play in the second period.
1: Number one.
2: Olivainen had one for the Kraken in Philly there. While in Columbus, one guy would score the first three for the Panthers. 4-3 WQAM.
4: Seth Jones straight on Matthew in the circle. A shot from Reinhart wide off the end boards. Bounces and they score. And it's Brady Tkachuk completing the hat trick. 3-1 Panthers, a power play goal. Brady Tkachuk, three consecutive goals here in the second period. And the Panthers lead by a pair. And Brady Tkachuk, a hat trick.
2: With his brother Matthew assisting on all three of those goals. In fact, Matthew Tkachuk tying a franchise record with five assists in the Panthers' win over the Blue Jackets. Baseball, Rays, Guardians tied up at a game apiece. Brewers up 2-0 on the Dodgers. L.A. says they will have Shohei Ohtani in the lineup for Game 3 tonight. But it's been a up-and-down season. A lot of downs for Ohtani. Steve Mason from ESPN 710 L.A.
5: Now, I think that what we're seeing from Shohei is the byproduct of trying to do both, trying to pitch and trying to hit. I think that was a mistake this year. Maybe his days of doing that are over, or at least they should be very, very limited. Shohei should not be starting at the beginning of the season. You work him in starting in August, so he's usable, but too many innings, and I think this is the byproduct of trying to do both.
2: Hasn't homered since mid-August. Mistakes have been costly. We learned that in Game 2 at the Trop. We'll have more on that next. The SportsCenter All Night continues. It's ESPN Radio.
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1: 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We have game two of the ALCS between the Guardians and Rays.
16: Biggest at bat of the night after an error on Ramirez. Left on left. He drops into the gap right center field. That's a base hit. And Liam Hicks with a two-out, two-run single. Now it's 3-0 Tampa Bay.
1: We have the latest with Shohei Ohtani and the Dodgers as they get ready for game three down 0-2.
17: To be clear, it was never a benching. It was more of, hey, man, if you're not feeling good enough that you can feel like you can perform up to your ability, then we'll pivot. We'll give you a couple days. And so he'll be in there.
1: All 32 NHL teams are in action for the Frozen Frenzy.
16: It's in the Devils race out. Pass up ahead for Jack. It's a breakaway, Jack, and he scores! Breakaway overtime game-winning goal for Jack Hughes.
1: Plus, the football world reacts to a classic between the Bills and the Rams.
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2: 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Will baseball's best player be playing baseball this week? That's straight ahead. NLCS resumes on Wednesday. Tuesday, the ALCS in the spotlight. Guardians taking the series opener on the road in St. Petersburg. As for game two at the Trop, it was scoreless to the fourth.
16: Count is 2-1. Here it comes. Swinging a grounder, third base. Ramirez, and it gets by Jose Ramirez into left field. The Rays are on the board as Mesa scores. Simpson goes to third, and Williamson is into second base. It's the Rays 1, the Guardians nothing in the bottom of the fourth as the ball got by the Cleveland cornerstone at third, Jose Ramirez.
2: Rays breaking through, taking advantage of that error, and Tampa Bay was not done.
16: Second and third with two out for Liam Hicks. Biggest at bat of the night after an error on Ramirez. Left on left. He drives into the gap right center field. That's a base hit. Simpson scores. Williamson touches home coming in from second. And Liam Hicks with a two out, two run single in the last of the fourth. We were tied 0-0, and now it's 3-0 Tampa Bay.
2: Rays out in front by three. Unearned runs, all of them. Then the Rays starter does his job.
16: The 3-2 again. Swing and a miss, strike three. Change up for Freddy Peralta. He pumps his fist, pounds it against his chest as he walks off with very likely his last pitch of the night.
2: Cleveland would get on the scoreboard with an RBI double in the seventh, but that's as close as the Guardians would get.
16: The pitch. Ground ball up the middle. Wells, the shortstop there behind the bag. Throws to first, and the ball game is over. Brian Baker remains perfect. Closing games for the Rays here in the postseason. And Tampa Bay wins it 3-1. This best of seven ALCS heads to Cleveland, Ohio, tied one game apiece.
2: Mike Cousins calling it here on ESPN Radio. 3-1 the final. First two are split at the Trop. The Rays even the series. They are 4-0 in franchise history when trailing 1-0 in a best of seven. They're the only unbeaten franchise. They get 300 runs in the fourth en route to the win. Tampa Bay manager Kevin Cash.
19: Yeah, big knock by Liam.

0: To see how good he is right now, this is unbelievable.
1: First pitch strikes is 17 to 24 batters he faced. How important was that and what he was doing tonight?
0: I think that establishes everything. You know, no one likes hitting in a 0-1 count, and it makes it so much tougher. So credit to him for being able to land all kinds of pitches in the zone. That was great.
1: You had a good view of the ground ball hit to Jose Ramirez. What was your reaction as you see it go through his legs?
0: I mean, you got to take advantage of those moments when that happens. So, when I was coming up to the plate, I thought about that. And, you don't really see that happen with him. He's such a good player. But luckily, we were able to capitalize.
1: And you get the two-run single. How did that feel?
0: Oh, unbelievable. I mean, yeah, I've been pressing a little bit here, trying to get some hits, trying to help the team win as much as I can. So that felt great.
1: How you feeling about the series 1-1?
0: Yeah, I mean, it's a dogfight. This is a good team we're up against, so every game comes right down to the wire, so it's been a ton of fun, but hopefully we can keep it going.
1: Liam, thanks.
2: Liam Hicks, 2-for-3. He had been 1-for-12 with one RBI this postseason. He was dropped to 8th in the order, drove in 2 runs en route to the win for the Rays, 3-1 over the Guardians in Game 2. Cleveland's loss, snapping a 4-game win streak. They are headed home, though, with the series tied at 1. Cleveland manager Stephen Vogt.
3: Yeah, we feel great. Obviously, we would have loved to have taken tonight. That would have been really big. And we had our position and our opportunities to do that. But going home 1-1 to go have 3 games in front of our fans and in Cleveland, we feel really good about that. And we're excited to get it going.
2: He did see, though, Jose Ramirez with that 4th inning error that led to 3 unearned runs.
3: Yeah, I haven't seen a replay from straight on yet, but what it looked like is, took that first hop, Jose kind of got stuck. It looked like he just didn't move his feet. And I don't know if it hit the lip or not on the second hop, but looked like he sat back a little bit with his feet set instead of moving his feet. So tough break right there, and obviously they capitalized.
2: At the plate, Jose Ramirez 1-for-4 with his 49th career postseason hit, but Cleveland comes up short. They lose game 2, 3-1, series even at a game apiece. Game 3 Thursday from Cleveland, 6 o'clock Eastern, Wednesday, Game 3 of the NLCS. Dodgers heading home after dropping the first 2 in Milwaukee, and L.A. will likely have Shohei Ohtani in the lineup. Manager Dave Roberts saying Ohtani was convicted and adamant that he's close to recovering, so he will be in the lineup for Game 3. He went 0-for-4 with a pair of strikeouts in the 7-4 loss to the Brewers in Game 2 on Monday. Dave Roberts said he would be checking with Ohtani to gauge whether he would continue playing.
4: I did talk to Sho, had a great conversation. He's adamant. He feels good enough to be in there. He's close to finding something with his swing, and I feel great about it. And he wants to be in there and help us win a ball game and win a championship. So great conversation, and I'm excited about having him in there. It's everything. It's the upper body, it's the knee, and he's just not perfect. He's not. But in his words, he's ready to go.
2: Ohtani hasn't homered since August 18th. He's driven in 1 run since then. 11-for-70 with 29 strikeouts to finish the regular season. ESPN insider Tim Kirkchen.
5: Well, I understand it, 3-for-20. He also finished the season in a 13-for-70. And the 24 straight games without a homer ties his longest such streak in his major league career. However, I spoke to 2 major league managers today and asked them point blank, what would you do with Ohtani? And they said, if he's healthy, he has to play. The presence in the order, for one, and it would be embarrassing to take him out of the lineup if he is healthy enough to play. You can't tell me there are 9 better hitters on the Dodgers. So the only way you take him out of the lineup, if he says, my body is killing me, the knee is not responding, and I shouldn't be in there, now they have an excuse to take him out. But as long as he says, I can do this, you have to put him out there because he's the best player most people have ever seen. You can't sit him down in almost a must-win situation.
6: Right. And this, by the way, is not to make any excuses for Shohei Ohtani, but it's not just Shohei Ohtani. L.A. is 2 for 26 with runners in scoring position.
5: Right, and Andy Páez is 2 for 3. The rest of the team is 0 for 23 with runners in scoring position. So, again, Ohtani is swinging the bat right now as badly as I've ever seen. He chased a pitch I've never seen him go after. He looked that bad on it. But this is going to come around. Every time we question

0: this guy. He then seems to follow up and do something really impressive. I'm not suggesting that's going to happen here, but he needs to be in the lineup unless he's too injured to do so.
1: Dodgers trail the best of seven, 2-0. Game three Wednesday. 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Our coverage starts at 7:30 Eastern time. Every pitch of baseball's postseason is here on ESPN Radio. Right now, SportsCenter all night. Speaking of postseasons, the WNBA Finals getting underway this week. Valkyries hosting the first two. The Dream, they've been busy trying to find a spot to host in Atlanta since their home court holds about 3,500. Tuesday, we learned games three and four will be at State Farm Arena, home of the Hawks. ESPN's Alexa Philippou.
2: I just got off the phone with Hawks CEO Steve Kunin, and he told me that, look, this is a very complicated situation because you have multiple teams involved, including multiple NBA teams, because the Hawks season opener was involved there. You have different ownership groups for those teams between the W and the NBA. Then you also have multiple TV partners. You have multiple leagues involved. But this was a situation where everyone was kind of rowing in the same direction, and there was a shared commitment to make this work for the Dream fans and the WNBA as a whole. And so it is a little complicated because you have the league and the networks agreeing to then, as you said, move up game three a day early. Then game four, we have this sort of doubleheader situation, and it sounds like what they're actually going to do is they're going to do a whole kind of flipping their arena situation in between this WNBA Finals game and the Hawks season opener. I asked that it takes 3+ hours.

0: It sounds like maybe it would be an easy fix if, you know, like us looking from the outside in, but there's a lot of moving parts here to make it work. But there is a shared commitment that even if this is a sort of messy situation, even if it's not perfect, that they wanted to make sure they got it right.
1: WNBA Finals begin Saturday with the best of seven between the Valkyries and the Dream. 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
2: There's only 7 seconds on the clock. There are no timeouts. This is going to end up in a tie if they don't spike it. Wow. It ends up in a tie.
3: Trying to gain more for the kick. The right call is honestly, like, we can go clock it early.
4: I'm happy it wasn't a loss, and I'm sad it wasn't a win. That's how I feel.
1: Dallas played a winless team using an undrafted rookie quarterback. Eagles kicked a go-ahead field goal with 8 seconds left in the game. Giants, Commanders played each other. They were each inside the other's 25 in overtime. Yet none of those four teams in the division won in week five. In Washington, the seat's been warm under coach Dan Quinn. Sunday's tie there didn't help. Lack of clock management in the end. The game ending without the Commanders able to stop the clock or getting the kicking team on the field. Packers defensive end Micah Parsons on his podcast saying what Jalen Daniels did at the end of the game probably cost Quinn his job. Dan Quinn was the defensive coordinator in Dallas a few years ago when Parsons was there.
5: Jalen Daniels probably cost my man Dan Quinn his job, to be honest with you.
6: That's tough.
5: To be honest with you. And I'm a big Jalen Daniels fan. But the reality is, like, he probably cost a lot of people their jobs this past weekend.
6: So you put none of that on the coaches here?
5: Hey, bro. And all respectfully, we get coached so much on these situations that, like, I'm a defensive player, and it's programmed in me. I know what to do in those situations.
6: 100%.
5: There's no way I'm taking a sack with 14 seconds of no timeouts. Like, and then, like, this is just, and mind you, it would be different if Jaden Daniels was a rookie. This is your third year. You've been to the NFC Championship game. You've been in big moments before. And to me, like, even after sack, you're casually getting up.
1: Micah Parsons on the edge with Micah Parsons. Then there was the Rams and Bills on Monday Night Football, and specifically special teams. Buffalo kicker Tyler Bass, 3 for 3 on field goal attempts. Rams kicker Harrison Mevis missed both of his tries, including one that was blocked in overtime.
7: I thought offensively and defensively we battled, thought some of the coverage units, we did some really good stuff. And in the kicking game, especially, with our PAT field goal, not even close to good enough, it cost us the game tonight.
1: Rams coach Sean McVay, who moved on from his kicker on Tuesday. Ian Rappaport from the NFL Network.
8: Harrison Mevis is out with the Los Angeles Rams. Obviously, you had the block last night. You had the missed field goal earlier. It has been a struggle all season with that unit. They're bringing in Blake Groupie. He was with the Jets practice squad, actually. He spent some time with the Rams himself. They know him well. It's a significant change. And we saw the Sean McVay press conference. That is as real as it gets. Talk about accountability with your team, with players. The media is hearing. Players are hearing that as well. They heard him stand up there and go, I needed to be better, and today he made a major change.
1: Rams falling to 2-3 with the loss on Monday Night Football. 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
9: You're probably feeling the pressure of all the expectations that everyone had for you at the beginning of this season. You were favored to win every game. You're favored to win the Super Bowl. And now the 49ers are undefeated. The Seahawks just lost a close game to them. They're sitting above you in the standings. And you've got injuries. You have to wonder what the vibes are like in the building with the Rams right now based on the results given the expectations this group had before the season. They have to be frustrated.
10: Feeling the pressure to get this group to the postseason and to have them contend for a championship. They came close last year. They lost in the NFC Championship game. This year, they added Myles Garrett, somebody that hasn't had any success once you get to the postseason football. You're talking about Devontae Adams, who's never won a championship. There are guys on this roster that are decorated, that have Hall of Fame resumes, that don't have a Super Bowl ring on their finger. And so I think Sean McVay feels that. Remember, Aaron Donald came back this season for the chance to play with Myles Garrett in hopes of contending for a championship. I got to imagine that Sean McVay feels all of that. And the question then becomes, if the pressure is on him, does that have a trickle-down effect to the rest of his locker room? Are the Rams the best version of themselves, or are they feeling the pressure of the expectations that everybody placed on them coming into this season?
1: That's our Chris Candy. Rams releasing their kicker after that showing on Monday Night Football. As for the Bills, running back James Cook essentially got a strongly worded email. Coach Joe Brady saying there would have to be consequences if his fumbling issues continue. Cook had two fumbles Monday, including one in overtime. That's now four on the season and 11 since the start of last season. Making your mark in your debut. That's next. SportsCenter All Night continues. It's ESPN Radio.
11: 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Arch Manning leads the Longhorns into a pivotal showdown with the Florida Gators. 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
2: You're somewhere in there. Is it
3: clear? Here we go. We got a fight. And it's Peterson that's going to drop the gloves in his NHL debut. He gets a taker to go, and it's Jorian Donovan, whose dad at one point played for the Senators. Peterson, 3, 4, 5, rights. Dan Donovan comes back with a couple. He lands a few on Peterson. Peterson shakes it off. Lands another couple rights, and they switch to their lefts. Peterson with an uppercut and a haymaker over the top. Follows back with another uppercut. Donovan returning a cue and some more uppercuts from Peterson. A fantastic tilt between two rookies in the National Hockey League. Welcome to the NHL, young man. Blues fans are going to love you.
4: There's mom and dad. Look at mom. She's so disappointed. She needs to take a breath. Get a beer, mom.
1: Go ahead, mom. Order one up. 101 ESPN. Memorable debut there, and it comes in a blowout win.
3: Now there's 12-11 to go here in the third. Suter to the front of the net. He scores! He slapper to the goal. Beats Erson. And the Blues have gone on top 4-1. 12:06 to go. Suter with two in the game.
1: 4-1 there. They go on to a 7-2 win. Three different players scoring two goals for the Blues in the same game for the first time since 2022. Blues, the 7-2 win over the Senators. St. Louis, not the only team putting up seven on Tuesday.
5: Off a face-off, puck picked up here, and failure to clear from Soucy in front of chance, and they score. Matthew Tkachuk to Brady Tkachuk, and this game is tied. Brady Tkachuk has his first goal as a Panther, and this game is tied at one with 17:33 to go in the second. Seth Jones across Brady Tkachuk. Seth Jones straight on Matthew in the circle. A shot from Reinhart wide off the end boards, bounces, and they score, and it's Brady Tkachuk completing the hat trick. 3-1 Panthers, a power play goal. Brady Tkachuk, three consecutive goals here in the second period, and the Panthers lead by a pair, and Brady Tkachuk, a hat trick.
1: Natural hat trick for Brady Tkachuk, also picked up an assist in the 7-3 win over the Blue Jackets. Brady Tkachuk, first player in NHL history with a natural hat trick, where his brother assisted on all three. Matthew Tkachuk tying a franchise record with five assists in a game. Panthers beat the Blue Jackets 7-3, 104.3 WQAM with the call. Mammoth and Maple Leafs.
6: Penalty coming up, and it's going to be against Toronto. Here's a 2-on-1 shorthanded. This is Hayden and Stenlund. Hayden shoots, canceled out by Blankenberg. They score! Sergachev shorthanded, and it's 3-0.
1: 3-0 there. Mammoth go on to a 5-4 win over the Maple Leafs. Mammoth 41-0 when scoring at least five goals in a game in their franchise history. KSL Sports Zone with the call. Mammoth a 5-4 win. Five different goal scorers tying their most in a game this season. Maple Leafs scoring two goals after trailing 5-2. Still never been a three-goal comeback win on Frozen Frenzy night. Golden Knights and Predators.
7: Hannafin threw it across the top of the crease, but wide. Out the back door, Coghlan chips it on from distance. And a save by Saros. Hannafin centers, they score! Trevor Connolly, a one-time shot. Vegas leads 4-2 on Trevor Connolly's third goal of the season.
1: Fox Sports 98.9, Golden Knights a 5-2 win over the Predators. Jack Eichel scores for the fourth time this season. He has 13 points on the season, tied with Sebastian Aho for third in the NHL behind Connor McDavid and Evan Bouchard. Golden Knights' fifth win in their last six games. They score five in the win over the Predators. Jets score five. They beat the Wild 5-2. Jets four wins in their first six games for the third consecutive season. They won the President's Trophy in the 24-25 season. Missed the playoffs last year. Blackhawks also scoring five. They can pass the Penguins 5-3. Patrick Kane reaches 894 career assists. Connor Bedard, first point of the season. Blackhawks get the win, scoring five. The team that would score in overtime gets a fifth goal between the Devils and the Red Wings.
7: Looks to angle one left. Oh, and the pass is behind Arvidsson. The Devils race out. Pass up ahead for Jack. It's a breakaway. Jack, and he scores! Breakaway overtime. Game-winning goal for Jack Hughes as the Devils defeat the Detroit Red Wings 5-4.
1: Devils Hockey Network, Jack Hughes, 11th career overtime game winner, second most in Devils franchise history. Patrick Eliash with 16. Jack Hughes now has 11. Islanders get past the Canucks 3-2. Matthew Schaefer gets 2 assists, 14th career multi-point game.
2: We went up by 2 goals and then they, you know, fought back. So I think we just had to, you know, stick back to our game in that third, get pucks deep. We can't force plays, but we just got to work them low, get pucks to the net. And, you know, I think we had one good shift there and Palms buried that one to go up. So then we got a, you know, power play at the end of the game. And I think we just had to end it there, play hard D-zone and, you know, just play our Islanders hockey.
1: Islanders with a 3-2 win over the Canucks. Heading home, all evened up. That's next. It's ESPN Radio.
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1: Where does the NLCS head from here, even with a two-game lead for the Brewers? That's coming up on Unsports. 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
1: Rams make a roster change, releasing their kicker as part of the fallout from the Monday Night Football loss. Shohei Ohtani will be in the lineup for Game 3 of the NLCS. ALCS moves to Ohio after a split in Florida.
2: The pitch. Ground ball up the middle. Wells, the shortstop there behind the bag. Throws to first, and the ball game is over. Brian Baker remains perfect. Closing games for the Rays here in the postseason. And Tampa Bay wins it 3-1. This best of seven ALCS heads to Cleveland, Ohio, tied one game apiece.
1: Rays even the series. They are 4-0 in franchise history when they dropped the opener of a best of seven series. You heard game two here on ESPN Radio. Mike Cousins had the call. Back to the Trop. Mike.
2: Thank you, Jay. Jose Ramirez is at the center of everything that has to do with Cleveland baseball over the last 15 years. On Tuesday night, though, it was on the wrong side of things for the Cleveland Guardians. A two-out error in the fourth that led to three unearned runs by the Tampa Bay Rays. Final score was the Rays 3, the Guardians 1, and that ties the series one game apiece.
3: Yeah, and it was a hard chopper by Williamson. That when ball hits dirt, and you're taught this when you're young, when you're playing professional baseball, you charge automatically. You go in and you straddle that one. Jose Ramirez hesitated, and when he was going to make a play that he makes usually with his eyes closed, that hesitation cost him. He stayed flat-footed, came up early, and did not have the ball in hand, and that just opened the floodgates for the Tampa Bay Rays as they took advantage of not one, but two more runs and put a three spot in that fourth inning.
2: Rays starter Freddy Peralta was not perfect, but he was excellent. Six innings scoreless, four hits, two walks, six strikeouts. There weren't clean innings for Freddy Peralta. In fact, the Guardians stranded nine throughout the course of the game. But as Freddy Peralta, once known as Fastball Freddy with the Brewers, became Changeup Freddy this year with the Rays, he reverted to his old successful ways, throwing that pitch almost three quarters of the time tonight.
3: And he had control of it. He pitched upstairs with it. The extension was fabulous, but most importantly, the velocity was there, and he was able to sustain that velocity. A lot of foul balls against Freddy Peralta, but he did not bend at all. And usually you see guys bend and not break. This guy didn't bend. One hitter, Nathaniel Lowe, had a 2-0 count on Freddy Peralta. That was the only 2-0 count. And oh, by the way, when he got the 2-0, he said, okay, ya basta, enough. He ended up striking out Lowe as well.
2: The only Guardians run came in the seventh. Chase DeLauder with an RBI double. He remains fabulous. His first postseason strikeout tonight. But other than that, the RBI double, two walks. So he got the job done. The rest of the offense did not come through. And on the capping end of things, Brian Baker, the closer for the Rays, he's 4-for-4 in save opportunities and has yet to allow a hit in the postseason.
3: It's an uncomfortable at-bat versus both righties and lefties. And he was economical as well, being able to get outs, quick, easy, day off tomorrow. Now Kevin Cash can have him possibly for two of the three games in Cleveland, but it's not going to be easy for the Tampa Bay Rays in Cleveland. They have a lot of confidence there. They play well, and Jose Ramirez is going to play with a chip on his shoulder.
2: On Tuesday night at Tropicana Field, the Rays win 3-1 over the Guardians, tying the best of seven series at one game apiece. The winner of game three, historically speaking, in a best of seven, goes on to take the series 70% of the time. And game three is on ESPN Radio Thursday night. For Eduardo Perez, I'm Mike Cousins, right here on your home for every pitch of the postseason. 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
1: All right, Mike, well done. At the Trop, the series is tied at a game apiece. The Guardians lost, snapping a four-game win streak, was tied for their second longest in playoff history. The three runs they allowed, all unearned. They're the seventh team to allow at least three runs in a postseason game, all unearned. It's the first since the Brewers did it in 2008 in the division series against the Phillies. Speaking of the Brewers, NLCS returns on Wednesday. Brewers taking the first two at home against the Dodgers. Game three in L.A., and we will see Shohei Ohtani. Manager Dave Roberts saying Ohtani was convicted and adamant that he's close to recovering from his slump, so he will be in the lineup for Game 3.
4: To be clear, it was never a benching. It was more of giving him, it's kind of what we did with Freddie in 2024. In 2024, he was ailing, wasn't feeling great. Give him a couple days, potentially, to then reset. He ends up winning the MVP in the World Series. So it's more of, hey, man, if you're not feeling good enough to, you can feel like you can perform up to your ability, then we'll pivot. We'll give you a couple days. And talking to him, he feels like he's close to finding something and was close yesterday and finding something mechanically. With that, I'm excited. So I'm all about it, and so he'll be in there.
1: Ohtani 0-for-4 with a couple of strikeouts in the Game 2 loss on Monday. He's been in the slump since his last home run, August 18th, 3-for-20 in the postseason, but will be in the Game 3 lineup for the Dodgers. As for how Brewers manager Pat Murphy sees it,
5: I mean, we remember vividly at this time last year that he, maybe had the best baseball game ever played the day he pitched against us and, you know, hit a home run every time up, it seemed like. You know, it's like, you can't forget that, his capabilities, whatever. But still, all that being said, you know how tough it is to execute what he did? You still have to go at him. You have to go at everybody.
1: Speaking of those feelings from a year ago, the series between these two teams, did the feeling that the Brewers had when they left L.A. last year stay with them?
5: 2 years ago in 24, we gave up the home run to Alonso when we had the series one and whatever inning that was, ninth inning, Alonso hits the homer and puts them ahead and we were shell-shocked. And I announced at that time, look, guys, somehow, I don't know how, but somehow this is going to help us. The awareness of that and what can happen. Somehow this is going to help us. The next year, we came here and off an incredibly emotional division series and didn't have to play that wild card series. So we took a step in the right direction and then won that whatever divisional series. And I said at the end, hey guys, remember this. It hurts. Remember it. I think they remembered so far. It seems like they remembered and they're not going to roll over. You know, they're going to put up a fight.
1: And as for what he's told the team about being two wins away this year from the World Series?
5: When you're climbing a mountain, the way I look at it, you're climbing a mountain and you're getting really close to the top. And when you are, usually that path narrows a little bit. You know what I mean? It's not as wide. When you start the mountain, it seems like this wide. And then as you get closer and closer, most mountains are like that. And I think as you get closer, you just got to keep your footing, keep your head down, make sure you keep your footing. And you can't look too far ahead. When you look up for the prize, oh, where's the top? You might step in a crack or a pothole, right? You got to just keep your head down and go forward. You know, adversity's coming, you know, all that kind of stuff could possibly come whenever. Just keep responding, keep your head down and keep going. The belief had to be there at some point, you know, like they didn't just wake up yesterday morning or this morning and say, you know, we could do this thing. You know, I think their belief has been there. You know, Yelich just spoke openly about it. I think the guys followed the lead. Contreras has spoke openly about it. This is what we're doing. But you got to keep your head down and take each step.
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6: Bass lines it up. Snap by Ferguson. Hold by Domann. Kick on the way. And it is good! And the Bills have won it in overtime! Tyler Bass from 45 yards out lifts the Bills to a dramatic 37-34 overtime victory.
1: We saw it on Monday Night Football. 97 Rock with the call. Bills escape with the win after blocking what would have been a game-winning field goal from the Rams. Rams fall to 2-3 with the loss. ESPN analyst Mina Kimes.
7: I'm not worried. Obviously, they're not going to go undefeated. But I think this offense is fine. And I think the defense, honestly, given the fact that they're still missing their best player, Myles Garrett, they've been quite good over the course of the season. And I do think they're going to get him better and better as the season goes on, especially if Garrett returns healthy and looks anything like he has in recent years. But this special teams problem in Los Angeles, it's concerning because it's not just a problem this season. This has been now the fatal flaw of this team for multiple seasons, even thinking back to the championship game, you know, in the playoffs. They just had these issues crop up over and over. It's not just blocked field goals. It's returns. It's punts. It's all of it. And they've tried to make changes. They hired a new special teams coordinator this year, but it seems like it's not getting better anytime soon. And as you know, in these important games, in these big games, especially when it goes to overtime in the postseason, all three phases matter, and if they can't fix special teams, that is a serious area of concern.
1: Rams make a change on special teams, releasing kicker Harrison Mivas on Tuesday. ESPN's Dan Graziano.
8: They're 2-3. They're lucky they're not 1-4. They should have lost the Eagles last week. This is what I'm saying, the real issues. Every team has issues to solve. The Rams were not exempt from that just because they had a monster offseason, and that's what we are seeing. I'm watching Greg Rousseau block a kick in overtime, and I'm thinking to myself, pretty cool if your best pass rusher plays.
9: Right.
8: And the Rams guy is out for we don't know how long, and they haven't really had him all season. Aaron Donald made an impact last night, but he's played in three of their five games, and frankly, at times, he's looked like a guy that didn't play the last 2 years. Their left tackle threw a punch after this game. Is probably,
10: that was crazy.
8: I doubt he'll be playing next week when they face the Cardinals, who they should beat, but it's a division game. Look, the Rams, I think, ultimately will be a good team, but they are an older team. They are a little bit of a top-heavy, thinner kind of roster, and that stuff shows up when you start getting into these games. That was my only point all summer with the Rams. Not that I think they're going to be bad, but I think just like every other team in the league, they're actually going to have to earn it, and that's what we're seeing.
1: And Dan, touching on that other fallout from the Monday night matchup, that little dust-up at midfield as players were milling around post-game, exchanging jerseys, Bills linebacker Bradley Chubb, Rams tackle Alaric Jackson exchanging words, and then Jackson took a swing. And it is costing him 2 games without pay, suspended by the NFL on Tuesday. ESPN analyst Jeff Saturday.
11: Can't do it, man. After the game, jerseys are off. We're all done. Why are you hanging around? Go to the locker room. Yeah. Like, these kind of things are such a waste. I don't know how many games you know he's going to get suspended.
12: Sure.
11: I mean, we just saw a guy who gets caught up in a ruckus on the sideline. There's 30 dudes around grabbing him, and he headbutts, and he's getting kicked out for a game. You know throwing a punch after a game, you're going to get games. It's such a waste. He's such a valuable asset to that team. Tony Dungy used to say it best, Jim Moore, Jim Caldwell, all my coaches, used to say, there is not a player on their sideline that's as important as you are for our team. Jackson, that's exactly, nobody on their team is nearly as important as what you are to that Rams organization. You can't make decisions like that. You can't go swing. And now ultimately we all pay the price because you lost your head in that moment. Just can't have it. Can't do it.
1: And as a result, Jackson gets the suspension. He's eligible to appeal under the CBA. The team says they understand Jackson will do so. SportsCenter all night, ESPN Radio. College football with some big matchups this weekend. UCLA, though, going to be shorthanded. Looks like for the rest of the season, ESPN's Pete Thamel.
13: Nico Iamaleava is dealing with a knee injury. The expectation is that he will miss the rest of the season. That has not been made official. Bob Chesney was waiting, he said yesterday, for UCLA's doctors to take a look at Nico. But obviously, he took that awkward fall, and they wanted to get retested before they said anything officially. But it looks like it's going to be Ty Diefenbach's show going forward. Now, look, Bob Chesney made clear that Madden Iamaleava, Nico's younger brother, is in the mix to get reps. And if Ty Diefenbach struggles, Madden Iamaleava could end up getting snaps for UCLA. But for now, the expectation is no more Nico the rest of the year, and it'll be Ty Diefenbach to keep the undefeated Bruins on the unlikely playoff hunt.
1: And this weekend, giving us a handful of impressive matchups, Notre Dame, BYU, one of them. What do the Irish need to prove? ESPN's Booger McFarland.
14: Competition hasn't been very good so far, so I want to see CJ Carr. I want to see him against a tight defense, especially playing man coverage. I want to see if Notre Dame can run the football. You lose Jeremiah Love, you lose Jadarian Price. Can you run the football against big-time competition? And their Achilles heel on defense last year was rushing the passer. Can Boubacar Traore and the rest of his defensive line mates, can they get after the quarterback? everything that we thought we knew about Notre Dame, we still need to see it against big-time competition. And like it or not, this will be their first big test of the season. No disrespect to Wisconsin. I think BYU will provide the biggest test until they take on Miami. So, quite frankly, I got to see everything because this is their first test.
1: Notre Dame and BYU in a top 10 matchup, 7:30 Eastern on ABC. Aforementioned Wisconsin, they play at UCLA this weekend. We'll also see the big matchup between Florida and Texas and Ohio State, Indiana. That one from Bloomington to kick off things on Saturday afternoon. Does LA have five? That's next. SportsCenter All Night continues. It's ESPN Radio.
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1: 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NBA preseason is continuing this week. Lakers-Warriors meeting on Tuesday. Walker Kessler, 11 points in his L.A. debut. ESPN's Dave McMenamin.
2: Obviously, the Lakers are used to having momentum from their big man in the middle, right? You go back to Kareem Abdul-Jabbar, Wilt Chamberlain, George Mikan, Shaquille O'Neal, Pau Gasol, Anthony Davis, on and on and on. And they're hoping that the 7'2" Kessler can be the defensive anchor for a team that was 19th in defensive rating last year. Certainly, he already, you know, hurt that pinky blocking a shot by hitting his pinky against the backboard. They hope he can block shots and just try to stay a little healthier when the games start to count.
3: J.J. Redick hasn't shared who will round out the starting five. How's Redick figuring that out?
2: It's been a little disjointed, in J.J. Redick's words, about as he's tried to evaluate these pieces because of some cascading injuries, knick-knack injuries, but still he hasn't had the luxury of having all his guys available at one time. He hopes that he can really mix and match some of these players and see what will fit best. Like, obviously, next to Austin Reeves and Luka Doncic, you're going to want to have a 3-and-D threat. So that's why they've been looking at guys like Zaire Williams, Matisse Thybul. Jake LaRavia was a longtime starter last year. He's shooting 6-for-11 from three in preseason thus far. That was kind of one of the knocks on his game last year, that he was very durable, played all 82 games, but didn't consistently hit the outside shot. And there's also second-year forward Adu Thiro, who's been very intriguing, had a very good summer. He's maybe the best athlete on this Lakers roster. And, you know, there's an outside chance that they want to have him in there because he can not only be a staunch defensive player, but also be a lob threat above the rim for Luka Doncic.
1: NBA regular season right around the corner. 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Flames double up the Ducks 4-2. Calgary getting its first win this season, snapping a five-game losing streak to start the season. Bruins on the road double up the Sharks 6-3 in San Jose. Avs edge the Stars 3-2. Colorado with 29 goals scored this season, tied for the third most through their first six games of a season in franchise history, and their most since relocating to Colorado in 1995. Canadiens get past the Sabres in a shootout. Rangers a 4-1 win over the Lightning. Tampa Bay's second loss this season. Both of them coming against the Rangers on the road. They've allowed more goals to the Rangers than the other four teams they've played combined. The night, not all bad for Tampa Bay, though.
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4: 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Are you not entertained?
0: Number five.
1: The ALCS is now a best of five. Guardians and Rays wind up splitting the first two with the Trop.
5: Biggest at bat of the night after an error on Ramirez. Left on left. He drives into the gap right center field. That's a base hit. Simpson scores. Williamson touches home coming in from second. And Liam Hicks with a two-out, two-run single in the last of the fourth. We were tied 0-0, and now it's 3-0 Tampa Bay.
0: Number four.
1: For Tampa Bay area fans, Rays were playing at home. Lightning were not. They lose in New York to the Rangers, part of Tuesday's full slate of hockey, the Frozen Frenzy in Detroit on the Devils Hockey Network. There was a 4-4 game in overtime.
6: Looks to angle one. Left, oh, and the pass is behind Arby.

0: in Raleigh. Hurricanes rally in the third against Washington. 99.9 The Fan.
1: It's Carolina going to work out in front. Svechnikov, he scores! It's a power play goal! What a backhand! And that is how you cash in! It's 3-2 Carolina!
2: Number two.
0: In Philly, Kraken come away with a win over the Flyers in a shootout. A game that also featured a milestone moment in the second. 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
3: Down for Samoskevich to the high slot. Otavainen shoots! Scores! Ville Otavainen, his first goal in the National Hockey League, has given the Kraken a 2-0 lead with 11:06 to play in the second period.
2: Number one.
0: Otavainen had one for the Kraken in Philly there. While in Columbus, one guy would score the first three for the Panthers. 104.3 WQAM.
3: Seth Jones straight on Matthew in the circle. A shot from Reinhart wide off the end boards. Bounces and they score. And it's Brady Tkachuk completing the hat trick. 3-1 Panthers, a power play goal. Brady Tkachuk, three consecutive goals here in the second period. And the Panthers lead by a pair. And Brady Tkachuk, a hat trick.
0: With his brother Matthew assisting on all three of those goals. In fact, Matthew Tkachuk tying a franchise record with five assists in the Panthers' win over the Blue Jackets. Baseball, Rays, Guardians tied up at a game apiece. Brewers up 2-0 on the Dodgers. L.A. says they will have Shohei Ohtani in the lineup for Game 3 tonight. But it's been a up-and-down season. A lot of downs for Ohtani. Steve Mason from ESPN 710 L.A.
4: Now, I think that what we're seeing from Shohei is the byproduct of trying to do both, trying to pitch and trying to hit. I think that was a mistake this year. Maybe his days of doing that are over, or at least they should be very, very limited. Shohei should not be starting at the beginning of the season. You work him in starting in August, so he's usable, but too many innings. And I think this is the byproduct of trying to do both.
0: Game 3 is tonight. Unsportsmanlike is next. It's Wednesday, October 14th, birthday of Jared Goff. The quarterback is 32. I'm Jay Reynolds, back tomorrow with SportsCenter All Night. 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
16: The task is very clear tonight for Tampa Bay here at home. They may not be back here for three more games. Left on left. He drives into the gap right center field. That's a base hit. And Liam Hicks with a two-out, two-run single. Swing and a miss. Strike three. Change up for Freddie Peralta. He pumps his fist. Pounds it against his chest.
17: You know, when you have that arsenal, no reason not to be confident.
16: And Tampa Bay wins it. Heads to Cleveland, Ohio. Tied one game apiece.
18: 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You heard the game as you hear all the baseball games here on ESPN Radio. Thanks to Gusto, as last night, Tampa Bay Rays even the series, the ALCS with the Guardians, with a 3-1 victory. Series tied at one game apiece. How could you falter with Freddie Peralta? Six innings, four hits, no runs, six strikeouts, two walks, as Liam Hicks has the big shot for the Rays. He was 2-for-3, two ribbies. That comes after a huge error by Jose Ramirez, who is a god in Cleveland, but he did not make a great play last night.
19: No, give him a game ball from the Rays.
18: Series now tied at one game apiece. Along with Michelle Smallman, Chris Canty, Evan Cohen with you. Good morning, everybody. CC, you're looking good. I know everybody's been talking about how good you've been looking recently. Mm-hmm. Not previously, from what I've gathered.
19: But you know what's looking even better? My prediction about the Rams missing the playoffs. Nothing to see here. Anybody worried about what's going on out in L.A.?
18: The Rams? Where did that just come from?
19: Well, it just came from their starting left tackle getting suspended for two games.
18: And
19: it came from them scapegoating the thicker kicker and getting him out of there and going to a guy from the New York Jets. I believe his last name is Groupie. Mm-hmm. That's who they're turning to fix their special teams? Mm-hmm. Congratulations. Good luck to you guys.
18: Smalls?
20: You hate to see it, don't you?
19: Yeah.
20: Do we hate to see it with the Rams?
19: I feel like we're reveling in it, Smalls, because everybody was on one end of the spectrum saying how great the Rams were. Are they going to go undefeated? Can they win every game by double digits? They got the reigning MVP, the reigning defensive player of the year. They got maybe the greatest defensive player of all time coming back to join the team to ring chase. Everything was looking up for the LA Rams until they actually put the ball on the tee and kick it off. And then you got to go earn your wins. But what do I say about super teams? Best players don't always make the best team, but the best team always wins. Rams looking real 2011 Philadelphia Eagles-ish.
20: I love to hear that. And meanwhile, the San Francisco 49ers are like, hold our beer.
19: Yeah.
20: You guys are favored to win every game. You guys are favored to win the Super Bowl. Okay, yeah. Hold our beer. Doesn't matter what's going on. We're going to find a way to get it done.
19: Yeah, look pretty good.
18: Well, I guess, sorry, Rays. You got a minute. Not even 3-1 their win last night.
19: Do you think I want to talk about the Tampa Bay Rays? Do you think I want to talk about the Tampa Bay Rays?
18: No, I picked up on that.
20: As a Yankees fan? Yeah.
19: Come on, man. My pick of the day was the Gardos. I wanted to be just right there with Hammer and Emmett Golden and Riz, the whole crew.
18: Gardos all the time. Not last night.
19: Gardos all the time. No, not last night.
18: Gardos some of the time?
19: some
1: I mean,
19: of the
1: they
19: time.
1: They still got the job done. I mean, you still won a game in Tampa.
20: You did.
1: A lot of people think that Tampa is the team to beat overall. Why? Because the Dodgers and Brewers could beat each other up in theory for seven games. If I mean, listen, it's 2-0. Otani's going to play tonight, thankfully. Mm. Dave Roberts, the manager of the Dodgers, basically said he's insisting on playing, which, by the way,
20: he's adamant is the word. That
19: so he's the opposite of Michael Penix.
1: Boy, you are coming out firing today.
20: I love
1: so
20: it. Wednesday.
1: I'm not going to take shots at, man, oh man, a Shevitz. I'm not taking shots at Michael Penix through all of this.
19: I just think it's odd. Usually we talk about the organization protecting the player from himself. In this instance, Michael Penix is saying, nope, I'm not good. If we win the coin toss, I'll play. If we lose the coin toss, don't get the ball first, I'm not going to play.
1: What? Yeah, he did say that. And that's... Boy, you know what? Maybe you're right to go there.
20: Good point.
1: Because that's the second time he's had that kind of moment.
19: He disqualified himself from being a week one starter out of training camp.
20: Even though he was cleared for 11-on-11.
19: Yes.
1: You know what? I'm going to report something that's not being reported. So here we go. Chris Canty is reporting that Kawhi Leonard is Michael Penix Jr.'s mentor.

0: Packers win over the Chicago Bears.
1: By the way,
0: have the Bears been exposed? No, no, no. Are the Packers?
1: You got to connect them. Connect every dot, right? So the last dot we've had is Kawhi. Did you see that Pablo Torre is now looking into the Kelly Clarkson incident?
0: I was watching the video this morning. I was watching the surveillance video this morning. I'm very into this story.
1: Yeah. And for those who don't know, there was a back and forth between
2: Kelly
1: Clarkson.
2: They're not going to sell it. They're just not going
1: to
2: sell it.
1: Well, they have the...
0: But I need to know, was she pretty womaned? Was she rebuffed, brutally rebuffed?
1: Because they didn't think
0: store?
1: She could afford something.
0: Correct.
1: But Kelly Clarkson, what is she known for? Reality shows. Last night, Dancing with the Stars, Tyler Cameron was on. And I'm trying to connect as many dots as we possibly can.
0: South Florida. Played football in South Florida.
1: Right. So did Lamar Jackson. Is he going to play this week? We don't know. Right, Lamar's health.
0: I was
1: health.
0: Trying to bring us back to the Rays.
2: But Florida. It sounds like, but it sounds like
0: Florida,
2: Lamar,
0: same state,
1: but
0: same
1: it's
0: state,
1: 4 hours away,
0: same state.
2: But it sounds like Lamar was closer to playing against the Atlanta Falcons than we actually thought he was,
1: right,
2: based on what we're hearing from all of our insiders.
1: One of the insiders is Adam Schefter. Yesterday on our show, had a great take.
0: So we're just not going to talk about the Rays.
1: No, we're going to get back there. We're going to find a way.
2: The scenic route.
1: Yeah.
0: Okay.
1: We're going to find a way.
0: Road.
1: Yeah. Everyone listening and watching is enjoying what's happening right now. So don't stop. Here's what's happening. So Schefter reported yesterday about Justin Herbert and how he's the guy that one team inquired about. The Chargers said no. Right? We said, hey, should they consider it? What's interesting is quarterback decisions. The Bucs made a quarterback decision like the Chargers did in investing in a guy who hasn't gotten them over the hump. Where do the Bucs play? Tampa. What were they focused on last night? The Rays. And their win 3-1 over the Guardians. And the Tampa, and you heard it right here on ESPN Radio. All of the MLB postseason on ESPN Radio. Catch every pitch of the postseason on ESPN Radio, ESPN app, presented by Gusto. The other big story in baseball, as we mentioned, is that game number 3 tonight, again on ESPN Radio, between the Dodgers and the Brewers, in a game that Blake Snell, former Cy Young Award winner, is going to have to try to save the Dodgers here. Otani's going to play. And I think it is 1,000% the right move, everyone involved. I think that Ohtani should be in charge of whether or not he plays. And I don't think that there's any reason to protect the player from himself in this spot. Why? You're trying to make history. You're trying to have a three-peat. And he's one of the greatest players to ever play the sport. If he wants to play, he plays. Simple as that.
0: But he's not producing, and he could be physically compromised. And if he's not adding to your lineup when you're already at a two-game deficit in the CS, why are you playing him? He went 0-for-4 with two strikeouts on Monday. He hasn't homered since August 18th. August 18th.
1: Mm-hmm.
0: 11-for-70 with 29 strikeouts to finish the regular season. He has been ice cold for months and clearly isn't right. He's clearly not whole. He's dealing with the bicep. He's dealing with the knee. I mean, when you see him in the batter's box, you can tell that something is off. And I know that he is the greatest baseball player that I will ever witness in my lifetime. But I don't know if this is the right decision. He's been neutralized.
2: Well, here's my issue with how Dave Roberts is handling this. You can't be half pregnant. If Shohei Ohtani is saying that he's got something figured out mechanically and he's about to break through and you want to back him as an organization, you want to back him as his coach, then why do you have him hitting in the five hole instead of leadoff? He's the leadoff batter for the Dodgers. Like, there's a reason why you put your biggest bat as the leadoff, because they're going to get more at-bats than anybody else.
0: Mm-hmm.
2: And so if you trust that Shohei Ohtani is going to break through, if you want to support him, if you want to make sure that everybody else is slotted into the roles that they've already assimilated to and conformed to throughout the course of the entirety of the season, then why are you switching up and having Ohtani bat fifth instead of having him as your leadoff? Clearly, you're hedging against something. And if you feel the need to hedge against him to that degree where you've got him batting fifth as opposed to batting leadoff, then why is he playing at all? That doesn't make any sense to me. Again, you can't be half pregnant. So it's very interesting to see Dave Roberts handle it in this way. I have no issue with deferring to the player, because the player knows his body better than anybody else. And if you want to put it on the line at this time of year, God bless, because this is what you play sports for.
0: Totally.
2: This is why you go through 162-game regular season. This is what you do all of the offseason sprints, conditioning, all of the extra work, refining your craft. You do all of it to have the opportunity to help your team win in moments like this. So I get why Ohtani wants to be out there, and I get why they don't want to hold him back.

0: But if you're gonna be in the business of saying you publicly support your player, then do it full throated. Have him in his normal role as the leadoff batter instead of burying him at fifth in the lineup.
1: By the way, I like that idea. I like that idea. I think that's a good idea. I think instead, you know, if he's gonna play tonight, which he is, then go the exact opposite way. Say, you know what? You want in. We're gonna treat you as if you're 100%. You're gonna bat leadoff. We're gonna lean into the positivity here. Again, the randomness, this is so random. I was talking the other day, and I was a guest on NBA Radio, and they're asking me about Evan Mobley of the Cavs. And I said, here's the best thing you could do if you're them. You could say, hey, by the way, we wouldn't trade you for Giannis nor Jaylen Brown. That's how good we think you are. Be great. Go be great. You're going to be awesome. Like, lean into the positivity with Ohtani. We think even with a bum knee and back, you're going to be so great. We're moving you back up in the lineup.
2: He is 3-for-20 in these playoffs.
1: I don't care.
2: I do.
1: All right. Well, then you would bench him?
2: Yes.
1: Oy vey. So you have somebody better that you put in the lineup?
2: He is not right, and he is ice cold. They are at a 2-game deficit. They are trying to make history. And listen, I am all for someone saying, I'm close. Trust me. The last time the Cardinals won the World Series in 2011, they almost took David Freese out of the lineup. He said that he was close. Mark McGwire, the hitting coach, told Tony La Russa, I see it. He's turning a corner. Keep him in there. CS MVP, World Series MVP, down to their final strike twice. He was the hero twice in Game 6. So I understand that sometimes it takes a while for guys to find their rhythm and get hot. But this is beyond that. This is not just somebody who is going through a very significant slump. He's not right. And so I know he's adamant, he's convinced, and he's certainly convinced his manager, Dave Roberts. But it's hard for me to believe, based on what we've seen since mid-August, that all of a sudden in Game 3, it's going to turn around and click for him.
1: Yeah, and I guess just to finish out the most random segment in the history of radio, I will make one more random reference. The great Billy Joel song, Goodnight Saigon, and we would all go down together. That's how I'm looking at it. If we're going down, if we're the Dodgers, if I'm looking at it, if we're going to go down and we're not going to three-peat, we're going to go down together, and he's part of the together. I'm not going down with him sitting there watching. I can't do it.
0: I can't do it either. And I would just say this, because Smalls, you always bring up this point. Even when you're not hitting, your presence in the lineup affects others in a positive way.
2: Absolutely.
0: My question to you is, based on what you're seeing, does it still feel like Shohei Ohtani has that impact in terms of setting the table for others, in terms of how opposing pitchers decide to approach his at-bats?
2: Yes, if they're looking at him and they're saying, okay, the mechanics look a certain, they're watching the video, they're saying the mechanics look off. If he's still battling those injuries and he's physically compromised, the mechanics are off, he's not as much of a threat. Therefore, I don't need to attack other batters in the lineup differently in anticipation of Ohtani. If I'm not worried about him to the same degree, it changes the game plan.
0: So other pitchers aren't worried about him when he's in the batter's box?
2: Currently, I mean, it's Shohei Ohtani. There will always be some level.
0: And that's the point.
2: But I don't know if you're a pitcher at this stage of the playoffs, at this stage of the game, if the lore and the history of him is going to supersede what you're actually witnessing from a physical standpoint.
1: Yeah, I mean, I just assume Robert Gasser, a 27-year-old pitching tonight for the Brewers, is still going to be conscious of that guy hitting for the LA Dodgers. All right,
2: I hope I'm wrong, by the way, and I hope we see him go nuclear tonight. I hope we see him be awesome tonight. It's better for baseball, which is fun.
1: Coming up.
0: Why? So you're rooting for the Dodgers?
2: I didn't say that.
1: Yeah. Why one player on one team thinks a coach on another team just got fired because of his quarterback. We will get to that after Small says this from the Wellness Company.
2: There is nothing worse than waking up sick. And at this time of year, kids are back in school. They're surrounded by hundreds of others. 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
1: We are unsportsmanlike here on ESPN Radio. 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Well, a lot has been made of the ending of the Giants and Commanders game. 27-all tie. The Commanders run out the clock. They don't get the field goal in overtime. We said on Monday morning this was just going to be the beginning of all of this. We knew in that moment this was not ending, especially since what's Monday Night Football this upcoming week? The Commanders and the Niners on ESPN and ABC. You don't think there's going to be some pregame coverage around the end of the previous game? Rightfully so, and it'll be phenomenal coverage by our team.
2: And terrible timing for Dan Quinn, who does not wear 28-3, even though he was the head coach of the Atlanta Falcons, more than Kyle Shanahan does, who was the offensive coordinator. All of a sudden, now we have the 28-3 bowl between these two head coaches coming off of this blunder from Dan Quinn. Terrible timing for him.
1: The Magic Johnson tweet questioning the clock management. Then Dan Quinn kind of goes through everything that happened the next day, as we knew he would. So we knew this would extend. I don't know that we predicted this part of this storyline that's now developing, but I guess we should have. You could take the man out of the Cowboys, but you can't take the Cowboys out of the man. Micah Parsons last night on his Edge, or two nights ago on the Edge with Micah Parsons podcast by way of Bleacher Report, had this to say about the end of the Giants-Commanders game. And a reminder, Dan Quinn was the defensive coordinator in Dallas when Micah was there.
11: Jaden Daniels probably cost my man Dan Quinn his job, to be honest with you.
12: That's tough.
11: To be honest with you. And I'm a big Jaden Daniels fan. But the reality is, like, he probably cost a lot of people their jobs this past weekend. We get coached so much on these situations that, like, I'm a defensive player, and this is programmed in me. It would be different if Jaden Daniels was a rookie. This is your third year. This your third year. You've been to the NFC Championship game. You've been in big moments before. This is your job to be prepared, to understand the game, and understand situations. That's in your job profile. And you're telling me, oh, we're going to want to pay this guy eventually $60 million? This cannot happen.
1: Did Jaden Daniels cost Dan Quinn his job?
0: Dan Quinn came into the season on the hot seat. And it's on the board that he ends up getting clipped. Now, the injuries, how the Washington Commanders as an organization handled things last year, the offensive scheme, being in shotgun as much as they were, opening the door for Jaden Daniels to take all of the hits that he did. It feels like Dan Quinn, with a lot of the controversy that's swirling with that franchise, invited this level of scrutiny. So, no, I don't think that Jaden, in this specific instance, with the tie against the Giants, cost Dan Quinn his job. It just made it harder for Dan Quinn to hang on to the job going into 2027. Now, we'll see what ends up happening the rest of the way, but I will frame it as an uphill climb for him to be able to prove that he deserves to be the head coach of this franchise moving forward.
1: Smalls, this is now a player on your team in Micah Parsons. This was, previously, when we hear these comments, a player on the Dallas Cowboys. It's different now for you because you are a Packers fan.
2: Mm-hmm.
1: Are you okay with what Micah said, or did he cross a line here in the critique of a player on another team, this case, Jaden Daniels?
2: So, just to make sure I'm refining the question, I give the appropriate answer. Are you suggesting that athletes shouldn't have these type of platforms, and if they do, they shouldn't be calling out their peers?
1: What? I don't know how you got that from what
2: because,
1: I just
2: asked. Well, is that the question? Because
1: I'm saying he's on the Packers. His team played a game against the Bears. The Commanders and Giants played, and he's telling us that a quarterback got a coach fired on a team he has nothing to do with.
2: Yeah, I guess in this world of media that we exist in, almost every big-time player has a podcast or some sort of a platform to get their point of view across, and that's across all sports, not just in football. Micah Parsons has this podcast because people care what he has to say. And I value that perspective, by the way, from a current player in the league who's looking at this, who knows the people involved, who knows the circumstances, who was coached by Dan Quinn, and who can say, I have been in these situations where I was told to be prepared as a player. Because when we view it, yes, Jaden Daniels took some of the responsibility and some of the blame from the public, but a lot of people want to point this squarely on Dan Quinn. So to have another player come out and give this perspective, I appreciate it. And maybe you're getting at the fact that he still hasn't played a game yet for the Green Bay Packers, and worry about your rehab and not about the microphone, which I'm sure there are a lot of people that think that, but he's making money doing this, and I'm not going to fault him.
1: I'm not trying to imply literally anything. I'm just simply asking a question about this. That if I was, I'll say it. There's no implications. I will say this part of it that I am thinking. There's something in the NBA where, like, players feel like it's okay all the time to go after Rudy Gobert. I have no idea why.
2: He is a target.
1: Jaden Daniels, it feels like people are his peers are more okay going at him than they are others. And I'm trying to understand the why behind that, whether it's the LSU situation. I mean, I don't know. Take the Brandon Ayuk stuff, I guess, take it for what it is, because I think obviously he was going after everybody, but he felt okay going after Jaden Daniels. You see a lot of reported, like a lot of conversation about like why his teammates didn't have his back in that in some moments. I guess
2: when he was injured.
1: Yeah, I'm confused by the Jaden Daniels treatment right now. Micah could have done this without pinpointing it on Jaden. He could have said, I was really upset that my guy Dan Quinn was in that spot.
0: Yeah, I mean, listen, Micah got another nerve talking about getting coaches fired, right? I mean, listen, he's got one sack in his postseason career. How'd that work out for Mike McCarthy? Not great. So I don't like pointing the finger at the quarterback to absolve the head coach of his responsibilities in critical moments, critical phases of the game. Jaden Daniels wasn't the only one on that field that didn't know what time it was on the clock and in the situation at the end of that Giants game. There were 10 other guys that seemed oblivious to what was happening. And I don't understand how you get to that point. Is the quarterback responsible in the huddle? Should he remind his guys of the time and score and the situation and what needs to happen? Absolutely. But I also understand that the quarterback has a helmet on that has a communication system with the sideline that the head coach has access to. And in real time, in the huddles, the head coach can remind the quarterback of certain things before the play clock hits 15 seconds. So it is on the board that Dan Quinn had the opportunity to relay what should have been happening with the play call and the execution of it to Jaden Daniels, who can then in turn remind the rest of the players. And none of that communication seemingly happened. So ultimately, it is on the head coach.
1: You bring up a very interesting point just very quickly. I think we are in a bit, not you, Cece, because you've done it, but like Michelle and I and others who are in the entertainment journalism business, we are hopefully fairly critical of those that can do what we can't. I think it's interesting when people within the same business critique each other that haven't. Micah, he's talking about, well, Jaden Daniels got the NFC Championship game. You haven't. I thought that part was interesting. It's like, well, he got there.
0: It's wild.
1: You? Like that's like
0: wild.
1: Oh, you have a national show and you haven't done this. Well, so do we. Like, what do you mean? We have the same opportunities that you have,
2: right?
1: And we haven't accomplished that. That part of it was interesting to me also in that clip.
0: Very, very strange for Micah to come out and do that. Very strange.
1: You sounded like you were doing Wendy there for a second. Why would he do that? It's very interesting. Why would he do that? Do you think there's ulterior motives?
0: Very strange.
1: Interesting. All right, coming up. A decision has been made by one team on their quarterback. Do we agree with that decision? We will get to that after I tell you about Midas, the best around in sports. Anyone like Micah could say, hey, I'm the best. 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
15: 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Coming up on Wednesday, Kurt Warner, fresh back from London, but he's watching tape. Why is Drake May playing so well? What's going on with Justin Herbert? Kurt joins us on all of that. Josh Pate on the latest in college football. 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
2: Trips left, single receiver right. Herbert in the shotgun. They move again. No penalty flag. Herbert throws. Ball is intercepted in the flat. Intercepted and down the sideline. That is Brandon Jones with the pick. Brandon Jones, his second interception of the season.
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4: Also on TikTok.
3: Also on TikTok.
4: Yes.
3: So yesterday on our show, Adam Schefter joined us, as he does each and every Tuesday, 8 a.m. Eastern. And we asked him about whether or not any team has actually called the 0-5 Chargers about their quarterback, Justin Herbert. And here's what he had to say.
5: There was a team I was talking to last week that was like, you know, it'd be interesting that if the Chargers were to consider trading Justin Herbert, they're like, maybe you could get 3 first-round draft picks for him. This team was saying, you know what? The Chargers should think about that because they would get 3 ones. They'd have their own one. You start over. They've had Justin Herbert for 7 years. They haven't won a playoff game with him there. They're winless this year. Why not start it over? And I reached out to somebody with the Chargers, and I shared what somebody said, and they were very clear. We never once have brought up the idea nor thought about whether we should trade Justin Herbert. That is a sentence that has never been uttered in their building, nor would they consider it. Now, maybe they could change their mind in the next month. Maybe something would change it. That was not the sense I got last week at all.
3: Last part's certainly interesting. Maybe something would change it. But as we look at this team right now, they're 0-5. If it's not Herbert, then is it Harbaugh that would be in jeopardy at the end of this?
4: But I guess my question is, if you're a 14, 15, 16 loss team, God forbid you don't win a game, why is there a sacred calf in the organization? Why is somebody considered untouchable? I don't understand that part of it. If you do that amount of losing, given what the expectations were coming into this season, everything that you're doing and who you're doing it with should come into question. And that includes Jim Harbaugh remaining the head coach and Justin Herbert remaining the quarterback. And when you look at the remainder of Justin Herbert's contract, he's got $160 million in cash that's left to be paid out. If you couple that with the potential opportunity cost of foregoing, you know, multiple first-round draft picks and what you could get back in a trade, it becomes an expensive proposition to hang on to him, considering he's a guy that's been there across 3 different head coaches over 7 years and hasn't won a playoff game. So I guess my question is, why? Mm-hmm. Why is Justin Herbert considered untouchable if your team hasn't done any winning when it matters most?
6: I don't know. Those conversations should happen. If you're an organization and you get off to a start like this, I would think it would behoove you to do your due diligence with every facet of the team, including the head coach and the quarterback, even as talented and or as successful historically as those parties have been. But what were the Chargers? What do we think of them as an organization before Justin Herbert?
4: The same thing that I think about them now. They had a good quarterback in Phillip Rivers, and they underachieved.
6: But we would always talk about them as being an organization that wouldn't want to spend the money or perhaps dysfunctional, things of that nature, right? Justin Herbert comes in, and I'm not suggesting that he transforms the organization, but he provides a little bit of juice because of the talent that he has. Harbaugh wants to go there, in large part because Justin Herbert is the quarterback. Jim Harbaugh is a very successful coach that had a lot of options in the NFL. He could have gone a lot of different places. He wanted to go there, not because of the laundry or not because of ownership, but because of that guy. We were excited that Mike McDaniel was going there because of the possibility of what he could do with that guy. And what have we seen in the NFL? It's hard to walk away from bias that you have on someone. Mm. We always talk about Brock Purdy not getting the love that he deserves because of his draft bias, because he was Mr. Irrelevant. So many people don't want to look at him and what he's accomplished and give him the same credit they would give somebody like Trevor Lawrence, who was the number one overall pick. With Justin Herbert, there are so many people in this league, and I'm sure so many people in that organization that want the confirmation bias that he is going to grow into one of the best quarterbacks in the league, that he's got all the tools in the world, that he just needs to turn the corner. But this could get way worse. They've got some really tough games coming up on their schedule. This is already going downhill. It could take a nosedive in the next 4 weeks. And while I don't think that they're going to move on from him, I think what was Adam's word yesterday, that they were convicted in what they were saying, that they are not considering trading him at all. I do think if this continues to go downhill, those are conversations that will ratchet up.
3: Do you think they're going to make the playoffs this year?
6: No.
3: Okay, so Justin Herbert would then have been their starting quarterback for 7 years. Do you realize in the 2 years prior to his arrival, they won more playoff games in the next 7 years combined, and they only went to the playoffs one time in those 2 years? We misremember some organization's history because we assume dysfunction because they were able to get the quarterback. We misremember in Cincinnati how many times they got to the playoffs with Marvin Lewis. They just didn't win in the playoffs.
4: Yeah.
3: We misremember with the Chargers because they had the opportunity to get Justin Herbert that they were in the playoffs. Which I am not a Philip Rivers on-field fan. I don't think he's as big time of a quarterback as others do. Irrelevant. They still got to the playoffs all the time, and they won playoff games. Like, I think we've got to kind of do a better job of tracking the history of some of these franchises because we assume dysfunction because it felt dysfunctional in a moment versus year after year. If, like, the Miami Dolphins are year after year after year dysfunction. But we don't look at them that way because, like, oh, 72 undefeated Marino. You know how long ago that was? They haven't won a playoff game since the year 2000. The Chargers, and they made the wrong pick in Tua over Herbert, obviously. But I think I can actually summarize the Justin Herbert thing this way. And this is maybe on Harbaugh and the organization more. They brought Justin Herbert in to be the best player on the team and to be great. If you ask him to be good, he has a shot of being great. If you ask him to be great, he has a shot of not being very great. They need to ask him to be what Darnold was a year ago. Sam Darnold won the Super Bowl because the Seahawks did not ask him to be the best player on the team. Never did that. It's why when we play hypothetical QB trade game, we play that. I always go to Minnesota because I'm like, well, he can go there and be Darnold. He doesn't have to be the best player on the team. He doesn't have to be great. He just has to be good. He's on a team that's asking him to be great, and I don't know that he's great. In fact, numbers, wins, losses would indicate he's not great. He's very good. Ask him to be good, and maybe he can be very good. Ask him to be great, he's still very good to good, and it's below what you want him to be. Coming up, bruh, Jeff Saturday, Bro of the Week, next. We're on Sportsmanlike.
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1: We are Unsportsmanlike here on ESPN Radio. 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And joining us now, ESPN NFL analyst Jeff Saturday, former Colts player, coach. Also, there's always something with
2: and
1: Jeff
2: Packer,
1: and I.
2: And Packer.
1: And Packer. Yeah. Well, yeah, 1 year.
2: Yeah.
1: And
3: Packer. You want to claim him this week? You want to claim him after that beatdown of the Bears?
4: That's true.
1: Yeah.
4: Which my other team didn't win. So yeah. I whichever one wins. That's where we're going.
1: There's always something with Jeff and I. Usually it's around coffee creamer.
2: Uh-huh. Yes.
1: Today we were bombarded out of nowhere, and more him than me, but shout out to Anthony Calhoun and the ABC Indianapolis news team.
2: Yes.
1: That all of a sudden was on the floor this morning. I don't know where they came from or why they were there, but my God, Jeff Saturday is such a god. Four members of their news team, and you would have thought it was Peyton Manning, but it was Jeff Saturday instead. They were so happy to see you.
4: The great people, man. Great people. You know, who's your hospitality is a real thing. Those are great folks. They're here for Good Morning America because they're going to do the Super Bowl this year, and their network just got ABC, so their affiliate. So they're going to do GMA and do the whole thing.
1: Nice.
4: And Anthony Calhoun, longtime friend. I've done a number of different things with. Does great things in the community and has been a sports kind of, you know, efficient there in Indy for 20 plus years.
1: And they love our show.
4: They love y'all.
1: They love our show.
4: I told them, like, who doesn't love y'all's show?
2: Well,
4: I
2: mean,
4: it's the thing. Y'all crush it, dog. I tell Kenny that every week, dog. Y'all crush it.
1: Well, we appreciate that.
4: Yes.
1: Let's wheel you into a conversation we were just having. Justin Herbert, Adam Schefter comes on with us yesterday. We asked about whether or not anybody's called about Justin Herbert. He said one team has. Chargers shot it down. So we know they're not trading him.
4: Yeah.
1: But should they after the season?
4: It depends on how this thing goes. I mean, if it continues to go down the train wreck, you know, the rails that it's on right now, everything is a possibility. The only thing I would tell you about trading him, and this is whoever is going to come in, because that would mean it's everybody's going. If they're going to trade him, coaches are going, GM's going, they're not going to, that's going to be a full reset. Are any of the quarterbacks coming up in the draft somebody you want to build your team around? It doesn't matter how many picks you have. If that position's not right, you're not going to be relevant until you get that position right. So if you feel like you're better off winning or trying to rebuild with Justin Herbert as opposed to and I'm just throwing a name out there, so for all you college football fans, I don't know who the top draft pick is going to be, but let's just say it's Chambliss. And they're like, Chambliss is a C compared to Herbert being an A, then you wouldn't trade Herbert. And I don't know that that's how they would view it.
2: Sure.
4: But that's the reality is, if you think he's going to be your best rebuilding piece, you wouldn't trade him no matter what, because it's hard to find that position and get that position right. He has now, I will say this, from my opinion, he has not done anything. If I were a team, because I heard somebody say three first-rounders or...
1: Well, Adam brought that up, that a team said to him.
4: I mean, no. We've got 52, dude. There's a lot of pieces of parts that he's going to have around him to be successful. So I would... There's a limit to everything, and how much or how willing you are as an organization to go out there that would limit it for me. So if it's a one and a three or maybe something, you get into a different conversation. But when you're talking about multiple ones, most, other than the Jets, I think the Jets have three this year.
1: Correct.
4: Most teams, that would go into years of trying to fix it. That's hard. It's not easy in the NFL. And especially as fast as we are getting rid of quarterbacks now and doing retreads, if you're another team, you just build around and find another guy.
2: Yeah, I mean, that's a huge swing. That's
4: huge.
2: A huge gamble when you talk about three first-round draft picks.
4: Yes.
2: Ask the Cleveland Browns how that worked out for them.
4: Thank
2: with
4: you.
2: The Deshaun Watson move.
4: Thank you.
2: But Jeff, speaking of limits, apparently there's no limit to what Michael Parsons is willing to say on his podcast.
1: And most you gotta love it.
2: And most recently, he decided to call Jaden Daniels to the front of the congregation, and he said that he's going to get his man Dan Quinn fired. His words, not mine.
4: Right.
2: Fair foul for Michael Parsons to call out Jaden.
4: Fair. Listen, I get it. He is a lightning rod. Michael Parsons is a lightning rod, but he's not. He's told no lies. That's for everybody. And I said this yesterday, and you and I had this discussion. I had discussion on Get Up and all the different shows on the PTI. You name it. Everybody was talking about it. At some point, y'all, we're the ones across the white lines. I love Howard Mudd. It was my offensive line coach, Hall of Fame coach. Tom Moore, Hall of Fame coach. Tony Dungy, Hall of Fame. All of that's well and good. It's perfect. When I walk out, they're not out there. You better be a problem solver for yourself at some point. Not just Daniels, but everybody in that huddle has a responsibility. We all have jobs. As a center, I would constantly be looking at the play clock for Peyton, for the game clock. Constantly reminded. They got a lot going on. There's a lot going in that headset. There's a lot of cover. 25 seconds, bro. Let's go. 15 seconds. We got to hurry the line. So we would rush the line, get the snap off. But all, that's teamwork, and that's when everybody has a role and responsibility. But when it goes as bad as it did for the Commanders, unfortunately or fortunately, however you view it, the coach is going to take the fall. And so it's ultimately his responsibility. But there's 11 dudes on there, man. Not one of them showed a sense of urgency with 50 seconds left. That's not good enough. I'm just telling you right now, that's not good enough for any of them. And I heard, let me say this too from the receiver perspective, because people are like, well, they're running fly or they're running go routes or whatever. We actually had plays in Indy where we did that because Peyton would throw the ball over their head and it would extend more time off the clock. So let's say it was 10 seconds. That may take 4 seconds to throw the ball deeper as opposed to like a short out where it's only going to be 1 or 2 seconds. So there are plays. We have all kinds of things that for end of game scenario that you talk about. So for them running, I don't know what was called in the huddle, but I know this. You either freaking spike it or throw the thing out of bounds.
2: Hey, yes.
4: Either way.
2: You got to throw it.
4: You got to throw the ball. You can't take a sack and then look up and not even try to get up. It was a catastrophe from a coaching perspective, but don't miss. It was a catastrophe for the guys wearing white from the Commanders. They didn't do it right either.
3: Wow. We saw another questionable coaching decision at the end of the game between the Eagles and the Jaguars with Nick Sirianni, who took blame for it. The Eagles are sitting there at 2-3. We've talked about the offensive line issues. They're decimated with injuries. The offense isn't finding the rhythm. They are stagnant, and that's complimentary to say that in the second half. Where's your concern level with the 2-3 Philadelphia Eagles?
4: Okay, I'm going to say this just because I have been a Sirianni apologist, and I'm not going to stop now. Mm. Eight seconds, and you kick the ball off, that is not on the coach. Make a freaking tackle. Like, no. At some point, we got 11 dudes that you signed up for a job. Don't, because the week before, we're butchering people for kicking it in the end zone and giving them it to the 35 and being able to complete a pass. Or was it Cowboys Ravens, right? The week before, yeah. Oh, the coach should have made them return it. So then we make them return it. When can they be right? You know when they're right? When players execute.
2: When they win.
4: That's right. That's exactly right.
2: Jeff, I do want to ask you this question because Nick Saban famously said this on the Art of Coaching documentary. He said, good players can't overcome bad coaching. And it feels like that was a bad coaching moment for Nick Sirianni. Now, you had the privilege of not only wearing a helmet, but wearing a headset, being a coach in the National Football League. So I gotta reframe the question. Can the players overcome a coach making a really bad call in a critical moment?
4: They can. Listen, I have played on a number of different teams that have been extremely successful. And I will tell you, there have been a lot of calls that have come in that you kind of look sideways. You're like, probably not going to be our best right here. And it happens, right? It's the moments of the game. You have 40 seconds to decide something and get something worked out. Not all things go according to plan. And there are bad calls, and then there are moments when we make bad decisions as players. What you try to avoid is when both of those happen together, right? Bad call, and then make it worse with a bad decision. So it's you limit the damage when things don't go right. But man, at some point, it is about execution, and it's about knowing where your weaknesses really are and not, again, exasperating the problem. And I think that's kind of what we see is when a bad decision or a bad coaching, it goes to a bad decision by players or bad execution, and then it all looks like it's falling apart.
5: Well, go ahead and execution.
3: We got about a minute left. Please pause for production, Jeff. Oh. It is time. Write down your answers, guys, for the Bro of the Week.
6: Bro.
4: That's where we are, people.
6: Bro.
0: This is Bro of the Week.
3: What's Jeff Saturday's Bro of the Week?
5: Bro of the Week.
0: With Jeff Saturday.
4: Bro. Mike Evans.
5: Wow.
3: Oh, I should have known it. I went Greg Rousseau.
2: Interesting.
5: I went David Bailey.
4: Rousseau was a great one. Bailey, get out of the Jets.
5: He had three sacks.
4: Come on, man.
2: I actually went off the board. I went Jalen Daniels.
4: Oh, I like that. I didn't think about Jalen. That was a Thursday, so that's out of my head. Mike Evans was an absolute beast. Absolute again. What I thought was going to be the best game of the weekend, it was sloppy. Don't get me wrong. All the great games were sloppy this weekend, but You talk about a man making, again, you talk about play calls and talk about players making things. Look, go watch some of them catches. They ain't perfect dimes. That man is snatching balls out the air on top of people. That was a thing of beauty, bro. That dude is a baller.
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1: It is time for the Hot Mess. 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Along with Michelle Smallman, Chris Canty, Evan Cohen with you. We started off with number five.
0: Number five.
1: This may take you for a little loop. You may not be expecting this one. Florida State football.
2: Ooh, wow.
1: Now, let me go through a few things. First of all, their last game, they led 14-0 before 35 consecutive points by Louisville. They are 3-3. They have the Canes this weekend. Good luck on that. Yeah. Mike Norvell, 4-15 in ACC games since winning the conference championship in 23. They haven't won a regular season road game since November of 2023. Pete Dammel did an unbelievable job this week, as always, on ESPN.com, talking about buyout market in college football and some of the coaches on the hot seat. So Norvell would cost nearly $51 million on a buyout, potentially $68 million for his staff. And this is the note that Thamel really dug into and figured out, which was unreal. The athletic department at FSU is already more than $430 million in debt. So the conventional wisdom was, well, if they get rid of Norvell, Dion's the guy. Is Dion the guy? Colorado has been kind of stinky. They have a change of quarterback. One of their assistants left a playbook in the hotel, and the other team, like, they're a mess. I could have put Colorado
2: yeah,
1: on the
2: totally.
1: Hot mess. But wait, there's more. Chuck Kennan, FSU's highest-rated recruit in the 2026 class, was dismissed from the program on Tuesday following an arrest on charges that included felony, aggravated fleeing to elude, and false imprisonment. He was the number 56 overall recruit nationally. But wait, there's more. There's a viral R&B song, which is go search for it, is so good by whoever this guy
3: it's
1: is
3: so
1: that did
3: great.
1: It, that I'm like listening to it over and over again, just destroying FSU. One of the most viral fan moments on social media over the last 24 hours was an FSU mockumentary song, basically.
3: Take Tony White with you.
1: I mean, it's...
3: Take him with you.
1: Needless to say, I have enough ammo to put FSU number five on this list.
3: Oh, that song is great. I mean, that song should go triple platinum. That is an amazing song. If you ain't seen it yet or heard it yet, go find it. It's worth your time.
1: Now, some could be asking, hey, why don't you guys play it? Well, we're not allowed to technically play it, or
3: no,
1: we would play it, obviously.
3: No, that's great,
1: but
3: though.
1: Go look for the FSU viral song that is out there. So your reactions to number five FSU football on this list?
3: Oh, 10 out of 10. No notes. Go sign right. on everything that you said. It's laughable, the state of Florida State football. I remember growing up, this was the preeminent program in all of college football. Now, of course, I'm a 80s baby, so of course, 90s and early 2000s, that was the time. Bobby Bowden was the standard for so many years.
1: Peter Warrick.
3: Warrick Dunn, Rock Preston, all those guys. It was amazing what that program once upon a time was. It was a very, very proud program and a proud fan base. Think about how far away they are from where they were then.
1: Mm-hmm.
3: And to me, it doesn't show any signs of them being able to get right. Him winning a couple of weeks ago against Virginia gave him somewhat of a reprieve in terms of taking a little bit of the pressure off. But what they did on Friday night against Louisville, oh yeah, it's time for him to get up out of there.
1: Well, you want to pay for it? Because that's part of the problem.
3: Well, here's why there's so much debt. It's probably a hard thing to do to get the alumni to continue to pour money into this program. Hundreds of millions of dollars in the stadium renovation, the tens of millions of dollars that it takes year over year when it comes to NIL and being able to recruit. Do you want to give that money and a de facto endorsement to what Mike Norvell has been doing over the better part of the last decade? Hell no. So I absolutely believe to solve their money problems and to solve their football problems, they have to get rid of Mike Norvell. They already started down this road by moving on from the AD. Go ahead and finish the job. Get rid of the head coach.
1: Number four.
0: Number four.
1: Hot mess rankings. You know, NFL is the top sport in our country. We've been talking a ton about that. College football is right there below it. Baseball playoffs ongoing with the Brewers and the Dodgers, and then the Rays and the Guardians. As we're talking about WNBA Finals, which, by the way, I could have put the Atlanta arena situation on there because they had to move the games, whatever. We forgot until...

0: Coming out, a blown 2-0 lead with a chance to be in the ALCS against the Rays, and then the Guardians mock you on social media with the whole Spirit Halloween thing, saying, hey, your stadium's now available to use?
1: That was them doing a little too much, though.
0: Okay, but I still got to put the White Sox on there, number four, Smalls.
1: I thought that you were going to say Chicago sports as a whole with the way the Packers beat the Bears.
2: Ooh.
0: Fuck, Caleb.
1: Yeah, but then he's changing his Instagram bio. I'm inevitable. I don't know. There's just a lot happening in Chicago sports where they're
2: corny.
1: Putting their head down a little bit, you know?
0: It's like you're saying Cubs. Let's just reason with it.
1: Bounce from the playoffs, yeah.
0: Bounce from the playoffs, but also council managing the Cubs, not the Brewers. The Brewers better without them,
1: yeah.
0: So you can make that argument. The White Sox I just mentioned. The Bulls I can't put in there right now, but the Bears, yeah, I guess I could have done enough on Chicago.
1: I don't know. I think the Bulls historically have done enough to just still be lumped in there.
0: Well, and actually Angel Reese traded from the sky to the dream, right?
1: Yeah.
0: And
1: yeah.
0: She's been unbelievable, so I guess I could have done that. Yeah, all right, but I put the White Sox, but you could do / Chicago sports. Number three.
3: Number three.
0: I'm going to have a hunch that you guys are going to like this one. The LA Rams.
1: Yeah.
0: They're 2-3. They lose in overtime 37-34 to the Bills. After the game, they have Alaric Jackson throwing a punch. They're starting left tackle at Bradley Chubb. The lead came down with a suspension, a 2-game suspension. They go out there and they release their kicker. Yesterday, I didn't know it was the kicker's fault exclusively on a blocked kick. I would think the line has something to do with that as well. And the LA Rams are sitting there at third place in the NFC West. Sean McVay as frustrated as you've ever seen him post-game. Myles Garrett hurt. Aaron Donald has been in and out of the lineup coming back off of retirement. So I think it's pretty fair for me to have the LA Rams number three on this list.
2: Yeah, I think it's fair to have the Rams number three on this list too. I guess they're blaming the thicker kicker for the return. They're blaming him for the missed extra point in regulation. They're blaming him for the block. They're finding ways to scapegoat the kicker. And all of their special teams woes over the last 2 years, they're not all on Mettis. So I don't understand this.
1: They've lost 5 games since the start of last season because of special teams blunders, and they're not all on him.
0: I have a question. Are negative special teams plays year after year, like the Rams have had in the Sean McVay era, an unintended consequence and a residual effect of bleep them picks? Because you don't have as many picks, you don't have development guys on low-cost deals all the time,
2: yep,
0: and you're scrambling to find other people. Is that one of the unintended consequences of bleep them picks?
2: Yeah, because the guys that aren't frontline starters, they're your core special teamers, right? They're the guys that make up your field goal and field goal block teams. They're the guys that make up your core four special teams. You're talking about punt return, kickoff return. Like those are the guys that make those groups up. And when they're not as good, because you don't have those mid and late round draft picks to stock your 2 and 3 deep with, then that area of your team is going to suffer, and you have to find a way to be able to emphasize it and improve the talent base in that area. Remember, football is 3 phases, right? Offense and defense, those 2 units are going to comprise 60-some-odd plays in a game. Special teams is going to give you 30 plays a game. That phase matters, and it's clear that under Sean McVay, that has been a bugaboo. That has been a sore spot, and I just don't understand scapegoating the kicker.
0: Yeah, not to make everything always about Belichick, but of course I do. 2012 draft, 6th-round pick, 197th overall, was a rugby player by the name of Nate Ebner,
2: yep,
0: Ohio State. There's no chance in hell Nate Ebner thought, you know what, I should be a starting safety. He comes in, he has one job. He knows he's playing special teams, 3 Super Bowls later and an All-Pro later, second-team All-Pro later. He knew what his job was, right? So the bleep them picks, maybe that's a residual effect of that.
2: Well, I will say this. People off of that Bill Parcells tree, starters play special teams too.
0: Ooh. Mm. Interesting.
2: So just putting that out. Starters play special teams too.
0: Mm.
2: So different, a little different philosophically.
0: Next.
3: Number two.
0: Number two, hot mess rankings. The people or teams that go into the league the week looking okay and come out of it looking... Nick Sirianni, I'm sorry. I have to put him on there. I have been a supporter of his. Michelle has been a supporter of his. Jeff Saturday, who just came in, was a supporter of his. Yeah, the Eagles led 17-16, 8 seconds to go in London. 1 week after blowing a 20-10 lead, they decide to kick it off. 53-yard return and a game-winning field goal later. They lose the game. They have a losing record and an utter disaster of an ending for a depleted football team. that even if

0: you want to defend Sirianni, you still got to put it on Sirianni that his specials can't tackle after they didn't tackle earlier in the game on a kick return that was ultimately called back, but they still couldn't tackle. I have to put Nick Sirianni 2 and 3, and some of the decisions this year, which have been questionable, number 2, hot mess rankings.
1: Yeah, Nick Sirianni, is there any argument against him being a hot mess after what happened in London?
2: No.
1: Yeah, so.
0: Okay, so easy.
1: Yeah, it's a no-brainer.
0: Number 1.
3: Number 1.
0: I told you what I was going to do the other day, if you listened to it the other day, so thank you for it. It's blatantly obvious. Dan Quinn, number 1 hot mess rankings. I'm sorry. You know, I could put the entire NFC East on there as a whole, but I don't think that actually puts enough heat on Quinn. 14-point lead against the Giants. They blow the lead, 27-all in overtime. Clock runs out to end the game without a field goal attempt. What they were doing, how they were doing it, why they were doing it, what was Jaden Daniels doing dancing around? Micah Parsons is out there saying, well, he cost Dan Quinn his job. Jeff Saturday is saying, well, don't blame the wide receiver part of it, because we had a play in Indy where you could just throw the ball out of the end zone, in essence, to kill more clock and then set up for a field goal. Any which way, they didn't know what they were doing. And when an entire group of 11 players on any unit does not know what they're doing, ultimately the buck stops with the head coach. And the head coach in this case is Dan Quinn.
1: Yeah, Dan Quinn deserves every bit of this. Even though his team didn't lose the game, it felt like a loss. And to me, this is the beginning of the end of the Dan Quinn era with the Washington Commanders. I can absolutely see owner Josh Harris deciding at some point between now and the end of January that the organization is going to move in the direction of an offensive-minded coach to pair with the young star quarterback. So, yeah, Dan Quinn's days in the district are numbered. He will not be around to see that brand new shiny stadium open up.
0: You just said something that's fact that I don't think hit me until this moment. The Commanders didn't lose.
1: No.
2: I know.
0: I think I've set up the story every week saying they tied, and
2: feels like a loss.
0: Right. I have not comprehended they did not actually lose that game. That's the biggest loss of the season, and they didn't lose.
2: Right.
0: It's weird. All right, 888-SAY-ESPN, 888-729-3776 is your telephone number for errors, objections, omissions with the hot mess rankings this week. We have Dan Quinn, number 1, Nick Sirianni, 2, the LA Rams, 3, the White Sox, 4, and FSU, 5. Small CC objections, omissions, you guys out there as well at 888-SAY-ESPN on the hot mess rankings. 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
4: Hey, it's Gola coming up Wednesday. The Rays beat my Guardians to even up the ALCS. But we're not worried. 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
1: 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Hot mess each and every week at this time. People, teams, leagues, stories in sports that go into the week looking fine, come out of the week looking like an absolute mess. Dan Quinn, Nick Sirianni, LA Rams, White Sox, FSU football, the five we have on the list today. Objections and omissions before we get to calls at 888-SAY-ESPN.
2: A little surprised that Florida State is as low as they are on the list. I might have bumped them in front of the White Sox.
1: That's fair. I think you're right. I think you're right about that. I think that's a flip-flop I could have done. I just thought, you have a team blowing an O. It's almost Smalls' big take on the Chargers-Jaguars playoff game from years ago.
2: Yeah.
1: It's like, does anyone know that the Jaguars came back from 27-0 on the Chargers to win? Like,
3: no.
1: We still haven't talked about that, I don't think.
2: Yeah.
1: Does anyone know that we had a team in baseball blow a 2-0 lead in a five-game series? I just thought I had to put them on the list for that. But you're right, FSU. When I went through the laundry list of stuff around FSU, you're right about that.
2: And I thought there was a missed opportunity, too, to have an all-encompassing NFC East line item.
1: But you don't have to add another team or player or person. You know what I mean? So then, because that would take out one and two in this list. But you're right, because the Cowboys losing to an undrafted free agent.
2: Yes.
1: Technically, the Giants, people forget about this, the Giants did tie against a 1-3 football team as a first-place team. That's not ideal for them either. Smallsy.
3: I would have put the Rams over Nick Sirianni.
1: Really?
3: Well, because Nick Sirianni, while he deserves to be on the list, he's one person, whereas the issues with the Rams are multiples. There's many issues going on with the Rams, so I would put them up, not above Dan Quinn, but I would put them number two. To put on your radar for next week, the Philadelphia Flyers still have not won a game. 0-5-3. This is a playoff team from last season. Bad.
2: Mm.
3: I'm also a little surprised that we didn't hear any mention of the LA Chargers.
2: Yes.
3: 0-5. They just fell to the Denver Broncos. We are talking about conversations that maybe the organization should be having about moving on from Justin Herbert. And mind you, they go to Kansas City, they play the Rams, they have the Texans, and then they go to Baltimore. Things are bad there.
2: But here's the thing, though. They gave up 13 points in the fourth quarter. They had a touchdown lead going into the final quarter of the game against the Denver Broncos at home. And the reason why you lost, Jim Harbaugh going for it on fourth down in his own territory, and Justin Herbert with two turnovers.
3: Mm-hmm.
2: So the head coach quarterback tandem that's supposed to move you out of football purgatory was the reason why you couldn't get on the board in the win column this past week.
3: Critical fourth and one. Herbert doesn't get it. I mean, messy. Messy for the season. Messy on Sunday.
1: I guess I could have done LA football because I could have done the Rams, the Chargers, UCLA, unfortunately for them. Well, I'm a Wisconsin.
2: Just SoFi Stadium.
1: Yeah, well, I mean, UCLA lost Nico, and USC has not been great this year. I guess I could have done LA football in general. Interesting. All right, 888-SAY-ESPN, telephone number to join the show. Eric in Nashville watching on ESPN2. Hot mess, who you got?
4: Hey, guys, my hot mess has got to go to SEC officiating in both the Georgia-Alabama game and the Kentucky-LSU game. You had Alabama, it should have been called pass interference against Georgia, was not called, and the Kentucky-LSU, although my heart does not bleed for LSU and Lane Kiffin, I was laughing at that. Clearly, Kentucky was a false start. They were allowed to call a timeout, and then you got the two-point conversion, and he got screwed. So, SEC officiating for both of those games. Guys, y'all take care, and we'll talk again soon.
1: Yeah, thank you for the call. That would have been a good one. TC, I know you thought that Alabama got screwed late in that game.
2: Yeah, I did. But here's the thing, and I thought Kalen DeBoer did a great job of being able to reframe it. You never leave it to the discretion of the officials. You don't want the game to come down to the subjectivity around the officiating. What was a call, what merits a penalty, a foul, what doesn't. You never wanted to come down to that. So the fact that you were in that situation, you eliminated your own margin for error by allowing it to be as closely contested as it was. So that's on you. So I hear what that last caller is talking about with the officials, and I do think that there is a gripe. There's a legitimate beef there, but if you're a player, if you're a coach in that matchup, you can't let it come down to that.
1: You know, there was also another moment that I thought was pretty interesting when Coach Kalen DeBoer went after Dejon Lee Jr. Of Alabama. He's screaming at him on the sideline.
2: You crossed the game.
1: But that's not the moment. The moment for me was, and I saw people on social media pointing this out, I saw a bunch of people saying, well, that's why you have former players on the sideline. I'm like, what are you talking about? And then you look closer at Clinton Dix, former NFL and Alabama safety, is there. Lee is walking away, and he physically turns him around to make sure he's looking at the coach when the coach is talking to him. And I thought that was a very interesting, because I could see you doing that, right? If you're on the Virginia sideline, and Tony Elliott is getting after a player, for whatever the reason would be, and the player's walking away, I could see you saying, wait a minute, you got to look at him, and you got to have this back and forth. It's different if a coach does it.
2: Yeah.
1: If an ex-player does it, I feel like it's like, wow, that's a the program's going in the right direction in that moment.
2: I will say this. Ha-ha Clinton Dix got a lot more maturity than me, because after the coach gets done MFing him, I'm going to sit there, and I might put hands on him.
1: That's more okay than a coach doing it.
2: I mean, as a former player, that's one of those things you deserve your ass whipped for costing us a game. But you know what I appreciate about that moment from the coaching staff at Alabama? Them being able to let that kid know in real time what he did wrong, because they're going to have to rely on Dejon Lee at some point going into the college football playoff. Because this might not be the last time that you face off against Georgia, and this doesn't serve as an elimination game from national championship contention in the way that it once did prior to the current format of the playoff.
1: But in general, yes. I always thought about the ex-player being on the sideline for coolness factor and, like, recruiting. I never thought of it as, like, oh, that's an extension of me, the coach. If you know the ex-player that has a name, that has a resume, is going to follow your lead, that is a weapon that you have in a positive way that you should utilize. If Tony Elliott at Virginia knows, no matter what he says, Chris Canty, 11-year vet, Super Bowl champion, national sports talk host, is going to back him up, that's more than just coolness factor out there. I thought that was an interesting moment over the weekend. DJ in New York watching on ESPN2. Hot mess. What do you got, DJ?
5: I got my IT on here.
1: You got me. You're what?
5: Yeah, Amber.
3: Wait, hold on. Amber.
1: What is he saying? Who's Amber? Hello,
2: DJ.
1: I wanted to know who Amber was. Who do you think Amber was? Wife, girlfriend?
6: Amber Wilson?
3: Coworker?
1: Amber Wilson. Why is she?
6: Maybe he's looking
2: well,
6: forward
2: listen
6: later.
2: To ESPN Radio.
1: Oh, yeah. So he's yelling at Amber for an Amber Wilson, Amber and Ian take. But Amber's not on.
6: Yeah, probably. That's what he was doing. That's probably most likely.
2: Yes.
1: Interesting. Okay.
2: Well, whatever it is, I agree with him.
1: Wow.
6: Didn't you guys agree the last time she came on for like the first time ever?
1: Yes.
2: Well, it had to be around Tua. She had to finally admit that she was wrong.
6: I don't think that's what it was. I think you guys were talking about something else. I don't think she's ever given that one up.
1: I think she has.
2: No, I don't think
3: so. I was going to say, at this
2: you're right,
3: point.
2: You're right. I don't think she has.
3: That's a tough stance to back
2: Tua wasn't that bad. Look at Malik Willis.
1: But you know what the Tua stance is? Still. I have a Tua stance. Here's the Tua stance. You say we should have taken Herbert. You sure about that? You sure the Dolphins would have been so much better with Justin Herbert? Look at the Justin Herbert-Mike McDaniel pairing that would have existed in Miami.
3: Tua and Mike McDaniel, much more productive.
1: Tua and Mike McDaniel
3: had the most explosive offense in the NFL at one point.
1: Jason McCourty, ESPN NFL analyst, will join us next. 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
1: 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Were you there when Alaric Jackson punched Bradley Chubb? Like, were you on the field at that point?
2: We were on the field getting ready for post-game and all of that. And we didn't see that actually happen. Right. We saw the aftermath of it, of people pulling each other. And we was like, damn it. And it was all big people. So when you see a big people fight, you got to stay far away. Don't get close.
3: Good advice.
2: But we was like, what the hell is going on? Because you saw a jersey exchange, so you're assuming that it was all pleasantries. And then you could see the aftermath of it spilling over.
4: So Alaric Jackson was doing a jersey exchange with somebody on the Buffalo Bills. Yeah. If you're Bradley Chubb's teammate, do you have to give the jersey back?
5: Good question.
3: Yeah.
1: You can't display that.
2: No.
4: Your man can't get stolen on, and then you keep the jersey of the guy.
2: But you might have been playing Pop Warner with him. Y'all made the lines, maybe the relationship may go deep. He might have jumped in for Jackson over Chubb.
4: You might have hyped Jackson up. Do it.
2: You don't know where he stands on that. But yo, that's a great question. Like, because, you know, you'll exchange and then the jersey will just be sitting in your locker. Yeah. You can't keep that in the locker. You got to take that home.
4: I mean, if you go back to Buffalo, if you have Alaric Jackson's jersey, do you hang that up over Bradley Chubb's locker?
3: Ooh. Because,
4: I mean, you got stolen.
3: That's bulletin board material.
4: The whole world saw it. This ain't Chubb's locker. This is Jackson's. He got two of them. One on East Coast.
1: Did you have any memorable jersey exchange? You're like, I can't believe I got that jersey.
2: No, I never did. I didn't really do jersey exchange.
1: Like, why?
2: I think because I lost a lot in my career, and I'm not losing a game and going up to you after the game and saying, "Can I get your jersey?"
1: Did you ever do it in the offseason?
2: No.
1: It wasn't as popular.
2: I feel like.
4: Well, it wasn't, and here's the other thing.
1: In the 1800s, what are you saying?
2: I was saying when we. That was a we.
4: Leather helmets,
1: back then. Seriously, when we played.
2: But it wasn't as like now.
4: I guess it's different for you because your brother played in the league. But I wouldn't want another player's jersey in my crib.
2: I have a few of them, and they're literally in a bag somewhere. I don't know what to do with them.
4: I'm not putting Evan Cohen's jersey up in my crib. I'm just not going to do it.
2: You don't want?
3: Eight interceptions. That's a county record. That's history right there.
4: I'm straight.
1: What? You didn't have to go there.
4: I'm good.
1: Wait, you never, like, what about in your own team? Like, I'm thinking about, like, would you
2: ever
1: ask
2: Brady? That's what I have. I have from when I first got to the Titans, the veterans that kind of helped me, I have their signed jerseys.
1: Got it.
2: And they're just in a bag. But I have
3: them. So they're all in a bag somewhere.
2: They're all in a bag somewhere. Mm. But I have them.
1: If you have a Brady one, I'll take it.
2: I don't have that.
1: Okay.
2: Yeah. I would have sold it.
4: Smart man.
2: It's a lot of money.
4: It's
2: a lot of money.
1: Jason, you have to weigh in on what everyone's talking about this week. Which one was worse, Quinn or Sirianni?
2: Quinn. 100%. The Sirianni of it. Like he said, like if you go back, you can change it. And Sirianni's like, someone had to make a play. Like Amir Abdullah had to return that kick, get tackled. Like there was something that went into that. For the Commanders, like you start that, we all talked about the last 55 seconds and how to handle and all that. They started to drive with a minute and 55. CeCe, you know this, the 2-minute drill in practice, the head coach comes in, he tells you the situations, fellas, minute and 55 left, you only need a field goal, you have no timeouts. And you know the situation and you go through it, you rep it time after time. You do that all the way from April, all the way through the entire season, 2-minute drills. And those things come up, so you should know how to handle it. So not only Quinn, but every single person on the football field, especially Jaden Daniels, should have known that situation. There's no way you end up tying that game and not even getting a field goal off.
4: So it's hard for me to follow this up, but I got to ask the question because you're doing it as a former player. Micah Parsons on his latest podcast said that Jaden Daniels is about to get his man Dan Quinn fired. His words, not mine. Is it fair for Micah, a current player, to come out and critique Jaden Daniels in that way?
2: Why? If you want to, I guess, but for Micah Parsons, like, what do you gain from criticizing Jaden Daniels during the course of a season? Like, that would be my biggest thing. we always talk about it in the midst of a team, ignore the noise, don't create distractions for anybody in the locker room. Mike is not even playing yet. Like, he's not back on the field yet. And you're talking about a team, a player, a coach, not even in your division, that has nothing to do with Micah or the Green Bay Packers. Like, if his relationship with Dan Quinn is just that great that he wants to kind of put in a good word for his head coach, I guess. But I heard that and I was just like, I don't get what you gain from that as a player on another team. We all know, like, Quinn messed up, Jaden Daniels messed up. Who deserves to blame more? If I'm another player in the league, I don't give a damn. I'm just happy it's not happening to my team.
3: I wonder if it's easier for him to do stuff like that when he's not playing. You know, because if you're out there and you're, like, if he was playing for the Packers at the beginning of the season when they looked completely inept and things were falling apart, yeah, it's hard for you to point the finger at the Commanders and or Jaden Daniels and be critical. Yeah. It's a lot easier when you're still rehabbing to be a little bit of a wiseacre.
2: That's a good point. I mean, the rate he's on, he's gonna be taking our jobs when he's done playing, because he's already shown that he's media savvy. He's willing to say whatever to get the headline.
3: Okay, but let's go to the Chargers, because that's been a point of conversation this week.
2: Yeah.
3: We asked Adam Schefter on our show yesterday. 0-5.
2: Yeah.
3: They have the conversations happened about Justin Herbert and the organization potentially moving off of him. Mm-hmm. What do you think?
2: Shefty shut it down, right?
3: He said the Chargers did, but should they? Should they consider it? If they have four games on their schedule that they could lose next. What if they drop to 0-8, 0-9?
2: I would say yes, you have to consider it. The caveat is, who do you feel good about in the upcoming draft that you'd say, like, all right, we're moving on? And I get it. Like, there's a certain part where it's just like, you know what? We don't know how we feel about anyone in the draft, but this isn't working with the current setup, so let's just hit reset. Let's get a new head coach, get a new GM, get rid of the quarterback, get the $50 million a year off of the books, and let's just hit reset. And if they get an offer of 3 first-round draft picks, it would be hard to say no to something like that. Some of the... What's tough about it is, throughout the course of Justin Herbert's career, we've talked about the potential, we've talked about the flash, the arm talent, all of those things. This year has felt like a lot less flashes and a lot of just what Brady called a meatball sub type of throws, where he's just giving the ball to the other team, fumbling it off of somebody's cleat. Like, those type of plays kind of have set the tone. Now, this is the worst I've seen him play, so maybe if you're internally within the organization, you can point to other variables and say, if we change these things. But I feel like we've been saying that his whole career.
3: We have 3 undefeated teams left right now. We have the Chiefs, the 49ers, despite injuries, and the Vikings.
2: Yeah.
3: Which one of those teams do you feel the best about? If you had to put stock in one of those undefeated teams to make it to L.A. Valentine's Day for the Super Bowl, where are you going?
2: I think right now I'm going with the 49ers. That game... I said it on Monday Countdown, like, that game, 49ers Seahawks, that was like identical twin brothers fighting, where they just look so evenly matched and you're trying to figure out, and it was just haymaker after haymaker. The 49ers, the Chiefs have injuries too at the wide receiver position that make you a little bit nervous, outside of obviously what Kenneth Walker's doing. The 49ers thrive with injuries, and I just feel like Mike Evans, that was a missing piece. They're going to need to get Debo back healthy, but defensively, they've been so good with Raheem Morris. I think right now I would lean 49ers.
4: J-Mac, I got to ask you this question. There are 4 teams in the NFC that are 2-3. 3 of those teams, we all said, had the potential to contend this year, that being the Cowboys, Eagles, and Rams. Which one would you be most disappointed in if they didn't make it to the postseason?
2: The Rams. The Rams would be the one I would be most disappointed on. I think the Cowboys, we look at it, the part of their defense that we were saying, like, oh, they've made a lot of moves, it should be better. The fact that they still aren't good, it'd be like, all right, well, I can kind of see the fact that there were so many new pieces, a brand new defensive coordinator, it just didn't come together. The Eagles would be very disappointed. I was trying to make a reason of why. Like, that would be a big letdown with the Sean Mannion hire, how great that was going to be with a head coach that has won as many games, been to 2 Super Bowls. Like, there's no excuse to not have figured something out. The Rams is just like, dude, this was the team that people were saying were going to go 17-0.
4: Does the division matter, though? Because when you look at the NFC East, no Jackson Dart for the New York Giants. Jaden Daniels has already missed time. And in the NFC West, you have the undefeated 49ers and you have the Seattle Seahawks, who are the reigning defending champs.
2: No doubt about it. But like, as we're talking about the Rams in that sense, yes, the Australia loss, but the other two have been to the Denver Broncos and the Buffalo Bills. Like, they're not even getting beat up in the division just yet. They haven't even got into the thick of that. So I think, to your point, yes, if the season ends, we can maybe look to that as an excuse. But still, when you go out and you trade for the defensive player of the year and you have the returning MVP from a season ago, I don't really care what your division is. Like, that team not making the postseason would be, that'd be a huge letdown.
1: Jason McCourty at SportsCenter in just a minute. But last final thing here, ESPN NFL analyst. You specifically made reference to identical twins fighting, mm-hmm. not just brothers or sisters mm-hmm. fighting. You are an identical twin. What is the difference between an identical twin fighting and a sibling fighting?
2: Well, sibling fighting, like if I'm the older brother, like I may just be bigger, stronger. I place fear in your heart. For identical twins, it's different because I'm looking in the mirror. Like, I think I'm going to beat you with speed, but you're just as fast. Like, I'm going to go with power, but you're the same exact size as me. So when you match up, that's the difference in you.
1: And that was the Seattle-San Francisco comp.
2: That was the Seattle-San
1: Francisco. Interesting.
2: Yeah.
1: Also, similar. I think before you go, you were a part of something. I think Wiseacre, she said. I would assume that's the word of the day. I think we're all very comfortable with Jason. We have no problem doing bits with him here. I am on the record saying Wiseacre, word of the day.
3: Wiseacre is our word of the day.
1: Yes!
3: And I did not discuss this with Jason prior, just so you're aware. Wiseacre.
1: He still doesn't know what's going on, so don't worry.
3: A wiseacre is a person who pretends to know everything, acts like a know-it-all, or makes smart, alky remarks. Micah Parsons sometimes can come off as a bit of a wiseacre.
1: Yes, she put her thinking cap on for that one, but so did I, thanks to Lid Smalsey. Thank you, Jason.
3: Thank you, Jason. Dang it, Evan. Good job. 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

0: I'm Over It with Pat the Producer.
1: I learned on Friday Michelle is the Herb Brooks of my personal life. She just bullies me into going out on the weekends.
2: Yeah, I do. Put your butt up, get dressed, put a smile.
1: So Nuno keeps saying that he thinks it's sad that Bill Belichick is coaching at UNC. And Nuno, I would like to know why, and I would like to preface this ahead of time by saying that whatever your reason is dumb.
3: Maybe I'm just a hater. Maybe Pat's
4: I don't think there's a maybe on that.
5: Ugh. I'm over it. I'm sick and tired and over it.
1: Get a life.
4: Yes! Each and every day this time. Our producer, Pat Costello, gives us items in and around sports, entertainment, his life that he is over here on Unsportsmanlike, presented by Progressive Insurance. Pat.
1: I don't think we all appreciate how easy hockey nicknames are enough. We had Kevin Weeks on yesterday. Go back on the Weeksy podcast and listen. And yeah, can't you throw out Weeksy out of nowhere?
2: Yeah.
1: He's like, so Weeksy. And we were all like, Weeksy? What? Has anyone called him Weeksy before?
4: No,
1: so
4: one of the interesting things that I've learned about Chris Canty, let's talk about him as if he's not sitting next to us right now, is he decides someone else's nickname, even if it's not their nickname. What I mean is, Anthony Rizzo was on last week and he called him Riz. I don't know. One would think.
2: David Dennis Jr., D-double.
6: But here's the thing. If in the locker room, your teammates don't give you a nickname, that means they don't fool with you.
2: Yep.
6: So I liken this to a locker room. We have really good vibes on this show. A big part of why we're able to do what we do is the chemistry. And Smalls has a nickname, and the Ocho has a nickname. And if we don't address you by your nickname, then you're really not a friend of the show. So if I didn't come up with a nickname for Kevin Weeks, then it would just be weird because we love when we're able to have him on during hockey season.
2: He's but great. For hockey nicknames, they really just throw a Y on things. Like
6: yes.
2: When I covered the Blues, a lot of the hockey guys would call me Smallsy.
6: Yes.
1: Nuno calls
2: Smalls. Smalls is right there.
6: So it's fitting, right?
2: Weeksy is a hockey nickname for sure.
7: I will say. Yeah, Canty E. That sounds good.
2: Patsy.
7: Well, we were doing that actually.
1: You're
7: yesterday.
1: The third person to call me that, Smalls.
4: Good pizza.
6: I guess when the name ends in a Y, then you have to go with initials.
2: Yeah.
6: Yeah. So CC.
2: CC.
6: Yeah.
7: On Kevin Weeks' hockey reference page, they have nicknames listed, and one of them is Weeksy.
2: There you go.
6: Boom.
1: We did spend after the show quite a while coming up with nicknames for each other to see what it would be.
2: Like, oh, okay. What do you got?
1: Cam was Pratter.
2: Pratter. I was going to say ER is also another
6: Pratter.
2: One.
6: Yeah.
2: It's either a Y or an ER.
1: Pratter. Javonte, we just went with Larry because his last name is Lawrence.
2: Larry, very good. I like that. Very good.
6: Wait till you hear
7: Nuno's.
1: Most importantly, Nuno's is Big Tex.
6: Big Tex, yes!
2: Big Tex.
6: I like Big Tex.
2: I call him Noons. Noonsy.
6: Nah, Big Tex is better.
2: But Big Tex is tough.
6: Big Tex is great.
2: Big Tex is
1: tough. You can't do much with Teixeira, so Big Tex.
2: Wait, that's really good.
4: I don't even think that's how you pronounce his name, the way you just said it.
2: Doesn't matter. Big Tex, you roll with that.
6: Great. We're rolling with it.
2: Yeah, that's really good.
8: Yeah, that's what I like about you. One of your strengths, creativity.
6: Said no one ever, but I'll take it, Nuno.
2: Do you have a nickname other than CC?
6: I do.
7: You do now.
4: Yeah, OC Umanura calls him something. Oh wait, hold on! Don't tell me. I want to see if I can get this.
2: Okay, see if you
4: remember. I remember it's about lining up in the trenches under. Oh my God! It's head to head with an offensive lineman.
2: Yeah, is he getting close?
6: You know it. He's getting close.
4: And it was such a slip in by OC Umanura. I'm like, wait, what did you just call him?
6: You know it. You're getting there.
4: I can't remember what the heck it was. Oh my God.
6: We got a lot of them in New York City.
4: Gutter.
6: Yep.
2: Gutter. Yeah. Gutter. Good job, Ev.
6: Yeah,
1: I mean, that's a good hockey nickname too.
2: Gutter is a very good hockey nickname.
4: That took everything out of me just
6: now.
4: That's
6: a great pull. Look at you.
4: That was like 3 years ago he dropped that.
2: Yeah. Very good.
4: I'm exhausted. Somebody else talk. That took a lot out of me.
6: Pat, what else we got?
1: Speaking of the old times, I think high school reunions are dumb.
2: Why?
1: I think all reunions are dumb.
2: Why?
1: Well, family is fine, I guess. But like, if you're going back in time to see like classes that you were with, high school, college reunions, I think they're stupid. If I wanted to see any of you people, I would do it on my own. I don't need to come back to the school that we all graduated from at a specific time to do it.
2: Well, now with social media, it might be different.
6: Pat brings up an interesting point because although I have a great amount of appreciation for the high school that I went to, I was not necessarily a social butterfly when I went to high school. I didn't go to any school dances. I didn't go to my own proms. So, like, it was always this conflict. Do I go back to the high school reunions to dunk on classmates that didn't really want to hang out with me back then?
1: Like literally?
6: I guess literally and figuratively. Or do I decide that I'm just going to big time the reunion and just not go at all?
2: No. You have to.
6: I wasn't good enough for you then, and I'm just not good enough for you now.
2: If you go there trying to dunk on them, literally and figuratively, then you have to brutally rebuff anyone that asks for a photo. Because you know that's going to happen. You're going to show up. They're going to be like, oh, Chris Canty, Super Bowl champion, captain of a Super Bowl team, on Unsportsmanlike on ESPN every morning, 6 to 10 a.m. Eastern time. We love the show.
4: Great reset. Good job.
2: Tune in. And if you miss it, you can catch the podcast.
4: And the best of on the YouTube.
2: And the best of on the YouTube. We love the best of on the YouTube. Yeah. You can't take photos with them. You have to be like, no. You didn't want to hang out with me at prom. You didn't want to hang out with me in high school. You cannot take a photo with me now.
1: Why didn't you go to prom?
6: But to go out of my way to do all of that?
2: That's what I'm saying.
6: Out of my way, get on a plane to go to my high school just to not?
2: That's what I'm saying.
7: How do we know?
6: Socialize with
7: Can I call a timeout, please?
4: Yeah.
7: We're going to get back to all of this. I want to just point out the slip-in that Pat had that needs to be discussed.
2: What?
7: Pat asked if he was literally going to dunk on people. In other words, they'd get to the high school gym, he'd line up all of the people that he thought were terrible to him and go Vince Carter, Frederick Weiss style and just dunk on their heads in basketball.
2: That'd be
7: that
2: awesome.
7: That visual is amazing at a high school reunion. Now back to regularly scheduled programming. Go ahead.
6: There's nothing else. I was just asking.
2: No, I think you're better off not going, is what I'm saying.
6: Yeah, that's what I'm saying.
1: Why didn't you go to prom?
2: Yeah.
1: Do we need to have an ESPN prom to make up
6: for this?
2: So
6: this is a fascinating
2: ESPN prom.
6: Pat, you know what? That's why they pay you the big bucks for the follow up. This is a great story. So,
4: who pays them big bucks?
6: I said before, I wasn't a social butterfly, but my teammates on my high school basketball team knew that there was a young lady that wanted to go to the prom with me. And so they set it up and they said, hey, you know, if he were to ask you, would you say yes? And she said, yes. But one of my other teammates got wind of it, didn't have a prom date, preemptively jumped the shark.
1: What a move.
6: And he asked her before I did.
1: You got scooped?
6: I got scooped for my prom date.
2: By your own teammate?
6: By my own teammate. Because my other teammates had already set it up and, you know.
2: How did that conversation go with you and your teammate?
6: Well, I mean, it was what it was. I wasn't mad. You can't hate the player.
2: Yes, I would.
1: Yeah, you can.
6: I'm not going to do that. She said yes to the team. She didn't have to say yes to him.
2: So then there was no other backup options? You were just
6: I said, I wasn't a social butterfly. What do you want me to say?
2: This is stunning.
6: I'm a late bloomer.
1: It worked out. You're married. You have a kid now.
2: I was going to say, it worked out for you.
6: Oh, it definitely worked out.
2: Definitely worked out.
6: Yeah, for sure.
2: Wow. Your own teammate.
6: Yeah.
2: Came in and swooped your date after she had already told your boys yes.
6: Yeah.
2: That's terrible.
7: That goes against bro code.
2: Totally.
6: How does that go against bro code?
7: Because they knew that you were going to ask her and go with her, and then he swooped in right before you could.
4: I think you were going to go to your high school reunion. At the time. I'm going to tell you why.
2: And go take a photo with this guy's wife.
6: No, you're wrong. I can see where Evan Cohen is going with this.
2: No.
6: I can tell you, Evan Cohen, you have never seen this girl. So you're wrong.
4: Got it.
6: Whatever you're about to say, you're wrong.
4: Understood.
6: You've never seen her.
4: Understood. In general, my thought was late bloomers are cool.
2: Shout out to her.
4: Yeah.
2: No, no.
7: Wait, what did you just say?
2: I said, retract everything that I said.
7: No. Say it again.
2: To go to his high school reunion, find the teammate that swooped your prom day, and you take a picture with his wife.
7: What kind of, what? Are
6: He's
7: you
6: not married.
7: Crazy?
2: He's not married.
6: Yeah.
2: Well, with his date to the reunion. Then. You have to be like, hi, I'm Chris Canty, Super Bowl champion and amazing sports broadcaster.
7: Listen, a picture with his wife.
2: Want to take a photo? Yeah.
1: That's so funny.
2: Swoop in.
6: I'm fine with not ducking on that teammate. I'm just going to leave it at that. I'm fine with not ducking on this person.
2: I'll find out more in 10 seconds. But I'm fine with it if you're fine with it.
4: Wait, I think the number one person we just learned something about is clearly Michelle through all of this.
2: I'm mad on CeCe's behalf.
4: We're
2: That's
4: on Sports
2: rude.
4: Presented by Progressive Insurance.
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0: 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It's the Brown and Crouppen Morning After with Tim McKernan, Doug Vaughn, Martin Kilcoyne, and Jackson Burkett on 101 ESPN.
19: 7 o'clock in St. Louis. 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It is presented to you by Brown and Crouppen here on 101 ESPN and the TMASTL YouTube channel. Tim McKernan, Doug Vaughn, Martin Kilcoyne with you on the program. A gentleman by the name of Jackson Bennett Burkett is on the ones and twos, and the program welcomes you to participate in a wide variety of ways. Texting in, Air Comfort Service text inbox 314-399-9646. Be a friend of the show. Get involved in the program. Okay. 314-399-9646. Really a wonderful series of phone calls on yesterday's program. Let's see if we can continue that momentum. 314-974-0101. That's the Callier and Thompson phone lines. And then you have this Design Air Heating and Cooling email of the day. Huge prize on the line here as somebody could get a chance to play in the Stiefel Charity Classic Pro-Am a week from today by winning the Design Air Heating and Cooling Email of the Day competition. The morning after at InsideSTL.com. That is how you can email in. We do that on the Polos Plus dossier at 9:45. The morning after at InsideSTL.com is how you can email in. And the thing that, that a lot of ladies in particular in Columbia and really the SEC schools as a whole in the sorority community do is they watch the show on YouTube to start their day. And that's the TMA STL YouTube channel. And you can hang out in there and just see who's hot. And if you could rank us, the Form Energy YouTube chat. Doug, Professor Anus
20: just said
19: good morning to MD2020 and the Devil's Crotch and Too Fat to Kayak and Rando Namio. So sounds like a new burner has entered, and that's great to see. But while that's all wonderful, we have business to get to, and you have a decision to make for the signature kitchen and bath signature storyline. What is going to be the signature kitchen and bath signature storyline? Because if I'm you, I'm sitting there going, well, the Blues had themselves a Jim Dandy last night in Ottawa.
20: Ew.
19: But the Doggies are about to play what Benjamin Hockman of the St. Louis Post-Dispatch wrote about this morning, the biggest regular season
21: since Mizzou played Alabama.
19: No.
21: Okay, I've been thinking about it since you asked me yesterday.
19: Biggest regular season game ever. Was that in the Sandlot? Forever. Was Jackson? It?
22: Yes.
19: Thank you.
22: That was Squints.
19: Squints. Okay. Squints Papadopoulos.
22: Yeah, it was something very March Madness-y.
19: Yeah, George Papadopoulos was Webster's father. His mom, of course, ma'am. So, Doug, now that you have that in front of you, what direction you want to go?
20: It's pretty clear what the lead is, and that's the St. Louis Blues.
19: Oh, God in heaven, no.
20: With their best performance in, well, certainly this year.
19: I just want the craft beer community to know I side with you.
20: The Doggies will be the lead tomorrow when we see what they did, and we can break that down. But right now, the lead is just how well the Blues played last night after only one win in their first four. Now they won two in a row and couldn't have looked any better than they played last night. They were just really on top of their game.
19: Do you want to think about it?
20: No, I don't have to think about it. McTavish, Neighbors, Suter all got two goals. Peterson made his debut, gotten into a little argy-bargy, which is interesting to see with his parents there watching.
19: And his mom didn't enjoy?
20: No, she was nervous.
19: That he's scrapping in his first game? Mm-hmm. I enjoyed that.
20: More nervous than a long-tailed cat in a rocking chair factory.
19: Second.
20: That's so
19: put that off. The morning after. Mondays through Fridays, at 7 a.m. to 11 a.m. Mm-hmm. And don't miss after the morning after from 11 to 12.
21: The promos that are cut, historically, whatever show you've been on, you'll hear the clip. And like, join Martin and Tim and Doug and Jackson. And then the clip's like, hey, guys, I think the Cards are going to have a great game tonight. Every day at 7. You're like, oh, that's the best we got?
20: Yeah, that's it.
21: That's the best we got.
20: That's it.
19: Doug, that Dylan Peterson is pretty hot. That's Eric in the Central West End analysis.
20: Gosh. Well, he was game. He was game to drop the mittens last night at a time when he probably really didn't need to. The game was already at hand.
21: And Monty said it again in the post. He goes, great fourth line player. He just keeps saying, and I understand what the guy brings to the table. It'd be nice to just say, hey, I'm a forward on the ball. Mm-hmm. He's a fourth line guy. Does a great job for the fourth line.
20: Can't he just say he's a good young player? We have
21: and he keeps just throwing that in. But for a team that dreads the slow start, they've dealt with it, can't score at times. What is that, 12 goals the last two games? Here we go.
20: Yeah.
21: Bob Thomas got an assist, so we don't have to awkwardly say to him tomorrow, Doug, you know, you're going to get going because he's got an assist.
20: Well, sure, that counts.
22: Tomorrow at 9:30, Bob Thomas.
21: 9:30?
22: Yeah.
19: This Polos Plus dossier here over the next few days, Doug, we're not messing around. We don't mess around. It's a bet. Lay it down. Is that Mo Money? Mo Problems? 97?
20: I don't know who was.
19: Friend of the program, Sean P. Diddy.
21: I've been trying to get him. He

0: of how long with us, you think?
1: I think we're in like that 30-40 minute window.
2: Nice.
1: But you know, once you get going and you're chopping it up, yeah, and he sees the text line, he's not going
0: to
1: want to leave.
0: And he wants to vote on Kevin Miller's emails for the Design Air Heating and Cooling email of the day.
1: Probably, yeah, let's get him out of here before email of the day. Make a little note here.
0: And then Jay Delsing, as we are a week away from that Stiefel Charity Classic Pro-Am, and the festivities getting underway next week here in St. Louis. Jay Delsing will be here on the program. In studio. It's an in-studio festival.
1: Huh. Oh, Jay Delsing here is going to be in-studio?
0: Yeah.
1: How about that? Yeah,
0: am I correct on that, little Jackie Papers?
3: Love I believe that is the case.
1: Right. Bring some golf balls.
3: He'll definitely be on at 10 o'clock.
0: Oh, there you go. And you got that Design Air Heating and Cooling email of the day. So, Doug?
2: It's a lot of show.
0: Yeah.
2: A lot of show.
0: It's a lot of man.
2: Mm-hmm.
0: But off. here's Jen Montgomery saying it was the Blues' best period of play going back to the dominating season opener in Dallas.
4: Well, I thought the first period was our, outside of the Dallas game, was probably our best first period. We managed the puck well the entire game. We played a very smart game on the road. We were above. We continued to put pucks deep when we didn't have plays. And I thought that our defensemen were extremely aggressive, holding pucks in the offensive zone, with our forwards working back over top.
2: Ooh, a lot of scramble of feet, yeah, right there at the end.
0: Well, these boys want the puck.
3: Yeah, it was ice hockey, Doug.
2: Did you see that penalty they called on Fowler early in the game, the holding penalty?
0: Jackson?
3: Doug keeps looking at me when he asks questions.
2: Well, I just wondered.
3: I mean, I might as well. I had a better chance of seeing Aurora Borealis last night.
2: Oh, for heaven's sakes.
0: What's your Amazon Prime account not working?
3: Yeah, it's busted. It's in the shop.
0: It's interesting because mine was working.
3: Well, you know.
2: He's one-on-one with Claude Giroux coming in to try to score. And Fowler plays him perfectly. Giroux picks up Fowler's arm and drapes it across him and gets a holding penalty. It was just a horrendous call. I thought for sure you'd see that over the Aurora Borealis. But no.
3: Let's be honest. But I want you to be honest, Doug. Aurora Borealis is outside your home, just in the sky, and the Blues game is on. Do you step outside
2: Blues,
3: to check it out?
2: Oh, Blues.
3: Wow, really?
0: He's going to watch the Blues, yeah. Especially when they're in Ottawa.
1: You took your Amazon, you took it into the shop. So would you take, like, the old cable box?
3: Yeah, no, I have a...
1: Your Fire Stick?
3: Roku Stick, yeah. I bring it in there.
1: You hand it to him and say,
3: yeah,
1: the Amazon's been on the fritz.
3: No, I wait in their little lobby and have a styrofoam cup of
1: bad
3: warm
1: coffee
3: at best. And watch an old TV, Judge Judy, please.
2: Mm.
1: No, I'm thinking you were actually there. It sounded very specific.
3: Well, the theater of the mind.
0: It's hot, man.
2: Okay.
0: Hot. I like the way that you're laying it out. Doug, the Blues are getting production from all over the ice here over the last couple of games. After the San Jose home opener, we were in the winter of our discontent.
2: We were, yeah.
0: And courtesy of back-to-back performances and getting goals, two goals from, I realize Suter had his two, Neighbors had his two. If you were to ask me what my headline is through this very early portion of the season and what has me fired up for what could be to come, the Blues might have themselves something here in this McTavish.
2: Mm-hmm.
0: And the boys are buzzing. Especially that, Martin, have you come up with a name for the second line that you and I can say, nobody else in the studio can, without issuing a Twitter notes apology, but something Mick related?
1: Yeah, MC squared, too stupid, Mick light, Mick ultra?
3: I don't want to say anything.
2: Why not?
0: Yeah, because Jackson's been on the record. He doesn't like our people.
1: But Mick
0: Ask him about Notre
1: lean.
0: Dame. I'm assuming you like BYU this weekend, right?
3: No, I said yesterday. I think Notre Dame is a wagon.
0: All right. I'll keep an eye on that.
1: What do you got?
3: The Lucky Charms line.
1: Lucky Charms line.
0: Offensive.
2: Oh, God.
0: Twitter notes apology.
1: Ooh, offensive.
0: Why don't you take to Instagram?
1: Some personal time.
3: I didn't think
1: thoughts.
3: It would go well. I didn't think
0: the Car Bombers? Charms. That was the one he said off air.
3: I didn't want to say the Car Bombers. Even if I go to the bar and get one of those drinks, I don't call it that. I call it an Irish surprise.
1: You're looking for a car bomb, are you?
2: Do you like an Irish exit?
0: Irish goodbye, you mean?
3: Yeah, sometimes.
1: And that's when you just walk out.
3: That's when you just leave without saying goodbye to anybody. But I often am more into the Midwest goodbye, which is you say goodbye and then 20 minutes later you actually leave.
2: Still the last one to go.
3: Yeah.

0: The McDouble line is the one that's in a couple of my group texts. Yeah, so I don't know if that's if that's been used and I just haven't heard it. Either way, hey, listen, here's the deal. These boys are playing. I mean, that's it's fun to watch, and it is a pronounced presence seemingly every time they're on the ice. But and this goes back, by the way, before the recent back-to-back games. It was noticeable. If anything, we were talking about it the morning after the San Jose game. It's like, oh, you know, Thomas Holloway and Snuggerud got to get it going a little bit here because McTavish, McMichael, and Berggren are becoming the top line. And since then, those boys have gotten it going. Back-to-back games with points for Robert Thomas. And Dylan Holloway's been getting some assists. But McTavish, man, that could really wind up being a nice little situation, Doug. Super early. Yeah. I emphasize, super early. But it's noticeable.
1: I wonder if they could pull off a sneaky trade for Connor McDavid and then have three Micks on the same line.
0: Yeah.
1: I think that's...
0: A sneaky trade for Connor
1: McDavid. Yeah, I think that's possible.
2: But it would need to be a hockey trade because they're going to want somebody who can play right away.
1: Probably. It is amazing how much different you can feel about your team after two games. Because after the first four, I think the general feeling was, oh, the Blues going to be any good this year? Are we in trouble? And now after these two, it's, wow, there's really something going on here.
0: Say it with me. Army fleeced the Capitals. That's from Sharon and Clayton.
1: Army fleeced the Capitals.
0: There you go. I don't know if you guys were able to
2: Army
0: time that out.
2: Army fleeced the Capitals.
0: Doug, what about the McLovin line? That's from In DeBoer We Trust. McLovin. Jackson, you like that one.
3: I don't mind that.
4: Now we're getting somewhere.
0: All right.
2: I don't mind that.
4: I like that a lot.
1: Gavin McKenna, first draft pick, get him.
2: Doug wants all the Micks.
1: Yeah.
4: I like McLovin.
2: Better than McDouble.
4: Yeah.
2: Lucky Charm is right up there, but McLovin.
0: We have the better Connor Mick anyways. That's from Philip Seymour Doffman.
2: Who wants McDavid when you've got McMichael?
0: That's exactly right. What else do we have here? Papers from last night's festivities. Dylan Peterson on his debut, Doug, in which he was out there scrapping.
5: Mm-hmm. It was good. A lot of it was, I kind of blacked out. It was going so fast. My heart was going a million miles an hour. But, I'm really happy we won, and it was a solid game.
0: Here's Jim Montgomery with his thoughts on seeing Dylan Peterson, and he's a fourth liner, Martin.
2: He might mention in the soundbite. I don't know why he feels the need. Classic fourth line guy. So does he skate? Does he shoot? Normally, Doug, they'll tell you, well, this guy can skate.
1: Sure.
2: This guy can shoot. He's a fourth liner.
6: Not what I was expecting, but I'm really happy for the young man that he wanted to show that. I mean, when you go out and do stuff like that, you sure you want to stay here.
2: Okay. Papers get right to the point.
0: Yeah, I like it. He's in, he's out.
2: Although sometimes Monty in the postgame, you can tell he's ready to get on the bus. He's like,
0: now they were staying overnight in Ottawa, Martin, when you have the opportunity to do so.
2: But I mean, on the bus to get out of the rink.
4: Based on the audio, it seems like those fellas were looking to get the hell out.
2: Maybe hotel
0: maybe
2: bar.
0: Maybe the word was out.
2: Hotel bar in Ottawa?
0: How do you do?
4: I think Joel Hofer spoke for a combined 48 seconds.
2: and that was like, what, 10 questions?
4: He was like, yep, nope. Which I respect.
2: There are times Monty will give you a good 40-50 second answer, but there are other times where it's like, it was a good night on the power play, and it was progress.
4: Well,
2: and he'll just stop.
4: I don't know much about puck, but I feel like their performance on the ice spoke for itself in a way.
0: There you go. The morning after. Yeah, 101 ESPN, Monday through Friday, 7 a.m. to 11 a.m. And don't forget about After the Morning After from 11 to 12. It's on HD2, where it belongs.
2: That's for the weirdos.
4: They'll cut out the part where I said I don't know hockey.
2: No, they're going to clip the Lucky Charms part.
0: That was offensive.
1: Can we get the long-tailed cat line in there, too?
0: That was pretty good. That might be a separate promo.
1: Okay.
0: Holloway gets one more shot, Doug, and I win $290 on a $15 bet. But nope, that's from Doug's Dungeon Dweller.
1: Well, sorry. Sorry, 7 goals wasn't enough for you.
2: Wonder what the old parlay was.
0: Send in your parlays that didn't hit last night, and we'll read them. On screenshots only, though. 314-399-9646. That is how you can text in to the Air Comfort Service text inbox. You can talk it over. They already have more than 200 people in that TMA STL YouTube channel right now, and we'll be on there from now until 12 p.m. And then, boy, there you are buzzing, and I feel a lot of pressure here because, Doug, Spread Zone recording today, 7-0 on my locks of the week so far in the Spread Zone season, 74% against the spread in college football. And at this point, I feel like I hold the financial future of many St. Louisans in my hand with these picks, and I feel a responsibility.
1: Okay.
0: Papers, you got to play that I can... I mean, what did you give me last week? Ole Miss Vanderbilt.
4: Yeah.
0: You delivered. You gave it a sweat-free play.
4: I have my card right here.
1: Oh, he's already got a card.
2: What do you mean you have a card? He's got his card, Doug.
4: I'm in between.
2: A bookie?
4: I'm in between two Big 12 plays.
0: Doug, we love the Big 12.
4: They're both big dogs.
0: Are you
4: going to
0: come clean and admit you're pulling for BYU?
4: No. I really like Arizona State plus 14.5 against Texas Tech. I think Texas Tech has been...
0: It's your guy, Kenny D.
4: I like Kenny D, and I think Texas Tech has been the beneficiary of playing some scrubs. And one of those scrubs is Colorado, but I do like them plus 15.5 against Utah. Utah was fiddling around with Kansas, and 15.5 is a lot of points in Boulder.
0: Doug, you love the Big 12.
1: Missouri State plays tonight. What are your thoughts on their game against Kennesaw State?
4: You love Springfield, so why don't you give your take?
1: Sure.
4: You're Springfield's public enemy number one.
1: Well, Missouri State is a home underdog by 3.
4: Against the Owls?
1: Yeah. And they SMU only beat them by 10, so take the Bears.
0: Oh, wow. Look at this. An olive branch to Springfield, Missouri, where you've been sideways for so many years.
1: Who plays on Wednesday nights, though?
4: Maction, baby. But that's usually reserved for Maction, but...
2: Whatever conference they're in.
4: Yeah.
2: Not to go McAfee on you or Herb Street, but whatever conference.
4: Try desperately to get more than like 30,000 viewers.
2: By the way, that Indiana-Ohio State, the get-in price, according to ESPN.com, that's Bloomington, 11 a.m. Central Time, noon Eastern. Indiana-Ohio State, Doug, Gus Johnson said the biggest game of the year.
1: So far.
0: He's not one known for hyperbole.
2: $450, according to ESPN.com. That's the lowest. Tickets as low as $450, which makes me wonder, Ole Miss, Mizzou, tickets as low as, Doug, that's a great question since I brought it up, but the tickets here are $159.
1: What if I wanted to see Rutgers in Maryland? Tickets as low as $6.
2: In fact, you can punt.
0: Locks versus Shiano. A showdown. Whoever wins gets to keep their job. Whoever loses gets a buyout and gets to hang out in their preferred destination for the rest of their lives and never deal with message board people again. Not a bad consolation prize.
1: No, it isn't.
0: Speaking of which, Eli Drinkwitz talked about cesspools yesterday in his remarks when asked about Big Black Lab and his report on the Colonel's Power Mizzou regarding Ahmad Hardy. We have that for you. We have Chaim Bloom in studio at 9 o'clock on the Polos Plus dossier. We have Jeremy Rutherford in studio at 8:15 on the Polos Plus dossier. Friend of the program, Jay Delsing, is going to be in studio in the 10 o'clock hour. We have the Design Air Heating and Cooling email of the day with the opportunity to play in the Stiefel Charity Classic Pro-Am for the person who wins this thing over the next few days. The morning after at InsideSTL.com. That is how you can compete. That comes your way at approximately 9:45. Robert Thomas will be on the program tomorrow. When Robert Thomas is with us, he is brought to you by Cardinal Vending. And Papers, did you see the new water device in the Hubbard Radio St. Louis break room? Oh, Doug, she's a beauty.
1: Oh, really?
4: Not only have I seen it, I've used it several times.
0: How do you do?
4: The flow, the power behind when you press the button on the water, it flies out of there. Nice. Quick.
0: Could be another promo right there.
4: This is a quick industry.
0: I can see Daddy Padre saying, let's use that for a recorded spot.
4: You got to move quickly in this industry, and you don't have time to sit around a water fountain and take upwards of 10, 12 seconds.
0: That's a good take. You know? That was a Curb Your Enthusiasm episode, was it not?
4: Yeah, we don't have time to be waiting around, hands in our pockets waiting for water to fill up. We want it now.
0: Let's go.
4: That's what Cardinal Vending does.
2: So much, I live there. That's your take
0: on Cardinal Vending, which now Hubbard Radio St. Louis is a client of, and we are happy to bring Cardinal Vending to you here on The Morning After. They are happy to bring Robert Thomas to you every week here on TMA. 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This is awful. I am becoming one of the fats. 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
0: How about that?
1: Oh, gosh.
0: That's a promo. Yeah. It's Cardinal Vending.
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2: Them.
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0: Are you just playing the jams today, Pacers?
1: I'm not. Well, yes, but it is Usher's birthday.
0: Doug, how old do you think Usher is?
2: Usher.
1: This one surprised me a touch.
2: 53.
0: Oh, definitely under. I'm going to bet my bankroll on that, but... Did he have a track on Boys in the Hood, which came out in 91, and he was a young man?
2: I don't know.
1: That would be...
3: That feels be too far to back. Could be, but I'm not all in on...
0: God,
3: you.
0: I'm trying to think. Boy, I'm in the tank on this.
3: He's in that 40.
0: Man, I guess I can just double up my bankroll by taking the under on 53.
3: Paper said, yeah, a little surprised.
0: I can't imagine he's 50.
3: 48.
0: I like 48, too. Ladies and gentlemen, Jackson Burkett.
1: He's 48.
2: I'll be darned.
0: How bold. Let's celebrate how bold I was right there.
2: Gosh.
0: I didn't say 47 or 49 and Price is Right. I just said, you know what? I think Martin's right. Okay. And I'm gonna concede. It's like Jack Nicklaus, the concession. Remember that concession where he gave the 4-foot putt at the Ryder Cup?
2: Sure.
0: Is that Tony Jacklin that
2: I
0: he gave
2: the putt? I think so. Great. Take the putt. All right. We're still talking about it all these years later. Okay, nice. Give him the putt.
0: Doug, we are enjoying the Delmar Mortgage 7 o'clock hour here. 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A lot of Blues conversation here in the first part of the Delmar Mortgage 7 o'clock hour as the Blues get the win last night, 7-2 over Ottawa. And we will be joined by Jeremy Rutherford in studio, taking your two-part questions. 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Also in studio in the polosplus.com dossier, Haim Bloom. At 9 o'clock, we have the Design Air Heating and Cooling email of the day, the morning after at InsideSTL.com, and somebody's going to win a chance to play in the Stiefel Charity Classic Pro-Am a week from today. Jay Delsing's going to be in studio in the 10 o'clock hour to talk about the Stiefel Charity Classic. There's your Polos Plus dossier, but Doug, Eli Drinkwitz was asked about the old Big Black Labs post on Power Mizzou yesterday, and here's what he had to say.
2: All right.
4: I wonder what you could say about the latest outlook on Ahmad Hardy and his trajectory back.
5: Yeah, I mean, I answered that question last week, and I tried to say the same thing. Like, I really don't want to have to answer that question every week, and I will tell y'all when there's an update. And I'm not going to use it.
4: Thank you.
5: Contrary to what's on the cesspool of message boards. There's no update. He hasn't began a 2-week ramp up period. If he practices, I promise I'll tweet it out. I won't even give it to Pete. we'll just do it ourselves, you know. So again, I think it's going to be really important. I know everybody's excited about where we're at and all that good stuff and blah blah blah blah blah. Like, when he's available, I promise you we'll be excited to use him. But that's not the story right now. So,
2: all right, don't get frustrated over the question. Everyone's wondering.
0: Is that Vahe Gregorian posing?
3: Yeah. Vahe with
2: first
3: the question.
2: First team All-American, just say, no, he's not practicing yet and be done with it.
3: Oh, I thought it was fun. And I think Vahe was a savvy move. He didn't say, hey, there was a message board post. You just say, any update on the trajectory? Big word. Sounds like an intelligent question, even though it's referencing a message board topic. And then you get at least a reasonable response. he clearly wanted to say Gabe's cesspool.
0: Yep.
3: And he looked at the PR guy, Josh, and was like, I'm not saying it. But then he still said cesspool, which I thought Drinkwitz yesterday was funny. There are times when the humor can be forced. He had a bunch of lines. At the end, did you see him sign off when he said, all right, see y'all on the SEC Network.
0: Do we have that audio there, Papers?
1: Yep.
0: It's very brief. But hey, yes. Jackson's been brief soundbite guy today. It's working. All
6: right. Questions? Wow, we tapped out early. Okay, Coach, I think that's all we got today.
5: Look forward to seeing y'all on the SEC Network.
3: Ooh, Doug.
2: A little zing there. What was that in reference to?
3: Because the game is on SEC Network, and many people, we've talked about it. It's not on ABC. It's not on ESPN. No. It's on the old SEC.
2: He's upset
3: SEC
2: by that.
3: Well, he's just poking a little fun.
2: Okay.
0: Yeah. I understand it. It does suck. I don't know what the alternative is. I guess you could say, well, they should put George Auburn on SEC Network. But how often do you see a rivalry game with a number one team in the country relegated there? And then you say, well, Alabama, Tennessee. But when you combine the rankings of those two teams, even though you know what I think about the rankings, I understand it from the network's perspective. And that's also a rivalry game with two bigger brands. I think the original sin, Martin, is putting Miami, Florida State in primetime. That's the one. Yeah. I get BYU, Notre Dame. Yeah. If I'm ABC, Disney, I'm taking that and putting that in primetime too. The Miami, Florida State thing blows me away. It's not 1993.
1: Yeah, Alabama, Tennessee should be a night game all day. That should be a 6:30 start on ABC.
0: And then you'd probably still have Georgia Auburn on ABC and the Missouri Ole Miss would be on ESPN.
1: Right.
0: Then so I don't get the Miami, Florida State thing.
3: And I don't think Drinkwitz is pissed about it. I think he's just kind of poking a little fun. You know?
0: But it is good for exposure for your program to not be on a niche network. There won't be an issue with anybody being able to watch it, but it's still, I get it. I do get it. I just don't know. I understand complaints. I don't know what the alternative is. Now, Martin, here's a complaint because you booked Haim Bloom on the program and he's going to be in studio, but Susie Cream Cheese is not happy. This has never been a guest-driven show. Eye roll emoji.
2: Oh, stop it. Stop it.
0: Doug, the president of the Cardinals is coming in to answer our questions and perhaps some from the audience. I think he's going to vote for Kevin Miller when he does the design air heating and cooling. But we'll see. But Susie,
2: the eye roll.
0: Susie Cream Cheese is not happy.
3: Well, sorry, Susie.
2: And don't roll your eyes at us.
0: What about two eye roll emojis?
2: I don't care for it.
0: Susie, Martin, are you in the midst of a text audit? Because that's a live one in there.
3: Oh, I'm going to hop in there. So Susie Cream Cheese is the name. My mom was just telling me last night about Oshkosh Amy, and I said, what are we talking about? My mom said, the lady that sits behind home plate for all the Brewer games. Apparently, it's Oshkosh Amy.
0: I didn't know. I thought it was like something else.
3: Oshkosh Amy.
0: I'm familiar. I mean,
3: which is about an hour plus from Milwaukee. Maybe hour-ish.
0: And she likes attention?
3: And she goes to 41 games a year.
0: And looks like she keeps score.
3: Yeah.
0: She has a scorecard right there, Doug.
3: She's the Marlins man in Milwaukee. So we got Susie Cram. Let me get in on the old text audit here. Let's see what we got going. Probably not happy with a lot of this.
2: No, I wouldn't think so.
3: It's a shtick. Why can't Papers just answer the effing question? Why is it so hard? This was October 5th, mind you. I don't recall the topic. Mm-hmm. 30 yards equal 47 yards total, Doug. You got. Yeah. Jackson got.
2: That did not feel good at all.
3: Mm-hmm.
2: Did not need that today.
3: For a group of people who say they've never been to the Reddit page, seems to occupy an inordinate amount of space in all yours heads.
1: Okay, blocking. Blocking.
3: What is this story? Why are we talking about it? Needing Phil?
1: We are not talking about it. You're not involved.
3: August 6th, okay?
2: Buzz off, bub.
1: This is Susie Cream Cheese.
3: Wow. Call him Tim Bayless. Scorching take. June 15th, Tim, he had it with you. Okay. She.
0: Thank you for listening.
2: This guy.
0: Doesn't he say guy? Susie.
2: They're all guys. All of them. Except for Sharon and Clayton and caller Ellen.
3: Soup on Collins may have set the land speed record for the TMA bit jumping the shark.
2: All right, blocking!
3: Tired of it. Just telling you, I could keep going here, but there's a theme. Susie, I want you to get outside today.
0: You know, I gotta be honest, I'm a Susie Cream Cheese Lemming.
3: Okay.
7: Stop the fast food. Do a sit-up. Do something.
3: Jackson, you survived the stink bug yesterday. Glad you're okay, you freaking Nancy boy.
7: Gosh.
0: See, there are way worse female grumps out there than me. That's Sharon in Clayton.
2: This one's not a female, Sharon.
8: I thought I looked pretty hot.
3: TMA Reddit Insider says, I kind of like this guy.
0: Yeah, well, I have a feeling they have something in common, if I had to guess.
9: Well, there's this thing called Facebook.
0: Okay. There's that. That's also a problem, but Jackson does a wonderful job of moderating it. He just doffed his cap. Set Susie cream cheese in the hot burning sun. Thanks. That's from Starfish Street. Susie, why do you listen? That's from a Holmes Logging Body. And Martin, you have people like the Worson Woods Wacko who says, I want to sponsor a daily text audit. And right above, Shooter McGavin says, I love the text audits. Yeah, the text audits tend to give us a little peek inside.
7: Yeah, when you
0: and
7: hear
0: it's
7: them.
0: Immediately pretty clear what the situation is. And Doug, that's why I said, we got ourselves a live one.
2: Yeah, we do.
3: It's kind of nice because you do develop a brand. So I can just say, wow, that new guy in the Blues, he's hot. Everyone says,
0: Eric, man, this is a fun game. Uh-huh.
3: And then we read about some celebrity, and then the text says, total woke loser.
7: And Young, Brian Henson.
3: Okay. Yeah. And Young.
0: Yeah, we know the listeners.
7: Yeah.
3: Kyrou sucked, but now Thomas sucks.
7: Harrison's brother, Matt.
3: There you go. Thank you. Brand awareness. Susie, thank you for having a brand.
0: Yeah, and thank you for listening.
3: And I missed it, but the 618 called into you guys.
7: On Friday.
3: You
0: know, indeed.
7: Friday of last week.
0: So tip of the cap to the 618 for backing it up. You can hate the program, but you still can get on the program. 314-974-0101. And kind of like, is it Vance who's Timu Joe Buck? Am I right on that?
3: Mm. He's kind of got Joe's voice.
0: 618, I think, was younger than I would have thought. If I'm not mistaken.
7: For sure.
0: Yeah. And then Vance is 29 years old, even though it sounds like you guys are still taking the over on that. Vance is Adam, and he's 29 years old.
7: He sounds like the Pepperidge Farm guy, but he's young.
2: Pepperidge Farm.
0: The Never Ending Wipe says, time for the standalone downtown Auntie Anne's text on it. That's from the number. Wow, if we could get the standalone downtown Auntie Anne's, which apparently was a significant moment in the rebirth of downtown St. Louis, to sponsor Martin's text audit, that would be a signature moment on this presentation.
7: A soft pretzel. This is just a little drive-by take.
3: is this a dangerous take?
7: No, not at all.
0: It's a drive-by take.
7: A soft pretzel is something I would never order.
2: Really?
7: But if it shows up and I have some of it, it's so delicious.
2: It is.
7: But I would just never order it.
2: When you get towards the end, you start to feel guilty. So for sure. Why am I ingesting all these calories?
7: It's just bread, but yeah. It is tremendous.
2: Oh, so, yeah, they are good.
7: We'll drive by.
2: You
7: got
2: to knock some of the salt off. It's too salty, then it gets to be too much.
0: Sharon and Clayton says, I'm begging for shrapnel, but fine. What is my brand? Boy, Doug. Sharon said, you know what? I know it's rainy conditions in the St. Louis area, but the Blues got themselves a Jim Dandy. The Doggies have their most important regular season match in franchise history tonight. Chaim Bloom's going to be in studio, which some listeners are happy about, obviously. Some are apparently furious at Martin for booking Chaim Bloom in studio. Maybe it'd be nice, Martin, if you'd apologize on Twitter. But Sharon and Clayton says, here's a gift. You can tell me what my brand is. And I guess the texters will probably play ball. 314-399-9646. Doug, you're right on salt removal. That's from Doug's Dungeon Dweller.
2: Yeah, you don't want too much. Just a little's fine, but if it's too much, then that's all you taste.
3: You ever serve them at the concession stand working the kids?
2: Yeah.
3: And then you got to dip them in the salt. And
2: sure.
3: You have a choice there. But
0: how about this, Martin? The Grape Ape Auto Detailing, I'm a longtime Grape Ape Auto Detailing lemming, says, even though AI closed the business, I'll sponsor it, Timmy. That's from the Grape Ape Auto Detailing. So the Grape Ape Auto Detailing was closed by artificial intelligence, but is still going to sponsor Martin's Daily Text Audit, where you pick a texter who's angry as a hornet and then go back through their past texts, and the audience gets a little peek behind the curtain.
3: I honestly think once a week we should do just a deep dive.
0: There's so many good ones. And by good ones, I mean good ones.
10: Now here's a sponsor, new sponsor. You're out of business, okay? So it'll be a little tricky on the collection end.
0: Caller Ellen with Girl on Girl Crime, and I like Girl on Girl, says, thirsty much, Sharon?
2: Oh, that was a burn. Huh. Ellen's feeling her oats today.
0: She is. Sharon and Clayton's brand is being insufferable. That's from Doug's work husband. Attention whore is the brand. That's from Sir Whoopi from Danbury. He was knighted. Sharon and Clayton's brand is marriage. That's from baseball aficionado wannabe. It's Sharon is a gem.
11: Rich white women.
0: Sharon is a gem. Back up, haters. How about that? Moby's brother Big is a supporter. Drunk divorcee living off hubby's money who has nothing better to do than text into a formerly AM radio show. That's from the Grape Ape Auto Detailing. So vivid and so detailed, Doug. Grape Ape Auto Detailing, sponsor of Martin's Text Audit.
12: Fellas, women are women to me.
0: How about that, Doug?
3: Wait, hold on a dang minute. How in the world does an AI, how did AI shut down a car detailing business? Are the robots detailing cars now? Something doesn't add up here. That's from Cheese Deluxe.
13: Okay, Gaslight Girl Boss Gatekeep.
2: Sharon and Clayton clap back at caller Ellen saying, don't hate me because I'm beautiful.
0: Wow, Ellen. And here we go. It's scissor season. you can text in your dislike at 314-399-9646. Sharon said, I'll ask for it. That's fine.
3: She's a good sport. I sometimes we go at
0: Sharon and Clayton.
3: But yeah, she's a good sport.
11: Mm-hmm. How are you, honey?
3: I want to see the visual of who's walking up to Jay. I feel like they're at a gas station remote.
0: Do you know who that was, Jackson? Who he's talking
7: to? Who he was beckoning?
0: Yeah.
7: I don't.
0: I don't know that one.
3: Doesn't it feel like a gas station remote? She's walking over from the pump.
7: I look back on any time I got to spend with Jay Jr. with such reverence. I mean, just one of a kind. The lines he would spit out. Just out of nowhere.
0: Loved being on this presentation.
3: How are you, honey?
0: Hated being on his KFNS shows. Loved being on this presentation.
11: How are you, honey?
7: So much joy in his voice.
3: But I'm telling you, she's a little older. She's
7: he trended older.
3: She's walking in to buy lottery tickets, and he just got a kick out of her.
0: How about this, Martin? Aw, thanks, Martin. Life is good. Sharon and Clayton.
3: Huh. Okay.
0: How about this, Sharon and Clayton?
2: Yeah.
0: Sharon using the Mark's Mulchem Bra Emporium lines. That's from Jackson's Bookie Board. I don't see that, but maybe I'm missing
7: don't
0: something.
7: Don't hate me because I'm beautiful. Ah. Is that someone else's?
2: That was a line from a commercial years ago.
7: Got it.
2: For, I think, hair shampoo or something.
7: Sure.
0: How about this? Sharon and Clayton. This is, it's like she's in a different mode here. I love all you guys and most of the textures, even the cretins. And Doug, there's some heart emojis in there.
2: There sure is. That's it's heartfelt.
0: Wow. Look at this.
5: Sure, whatever.
0: We have Jeremy Rutherford taking two-part questions at 8:15 after the Blues get themselves a Jim Dandy last night in Ottawa. That's coming up here as he joins us in about a half hour. Chaim Bloom, Martin has apologized for booking Chaim Bloom, who will talk it over with us in studio for 40 minutes. Then we have the Design Air Heating and Cooling email of the day, and Jay Delsing is in to talk it over with regard to the Stiefel Charity Classic. There is your Polos Plus dossier. The program is called The Morning After. 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
3: This one goes out to my mama. It's her birthday today.
1: How about that?
3: Major
2: milestone. Happy birthday, mama.
3: Yep, major milestone birthday. Oh, and she loves Brandi Carlile, and so wanted to give her a shout out.
1: God bless.
4: You're going to see mom today?
3: They're out of town. My parents are out of town.
2: They didn't take you?
3: No, they did not take their adult.
2: They go on vacation? They don't take you?
3: They don't go on vacations and take their adult son with them.
2: Gosh.
4: The day that you overslept, I think it's the anniversary, your dad was out of town, but I think he said if I was in town, I'd kick his ass.
3: That's right. He was in Michigan.
4: Is mom listening, you think?
3: Yep.
4: Oh, happy birthday.
3: I would imagine.
4: You've raised a great son.
1: Yeah. What else could you ask for?
2: What is your brother doing these days?
3: I gotcha.
1: The morning after.
3: You got Nick.
1: Mondays through Fridays, 7 a.m. to 11 a.m. on 101 ESPN. Mm-hmm. And don't forget about After the Morning After on HD2. .. Where it belongs. Man, we're cutting promos left and right here. It's like Ric Flair. Really, we broadcast from the Stiefel Studios, your Polos Plus Dossier Blues conversation with the big win last night. A Jim Dandy of a win in Ottawa. Matt Hardy, Eli Drinkwitz calling the Colonel's message board a cesspool in the previous segment here. And JR is going to be with us at 8:15. Haim Bloom in studio at 9 o'clock. There is your Polos Plus Dossier, plus the Design Air Heating and Cooling email of the day. And now the standalone downtown Auntie Anne's text audit. Is it going to be a regular part of the Polos Plus Dossier where Martin goes through a texter's text history and reads it, and then that texter hides in shame? That is now, it's the standalone downtown Auntie Anne's that sponsors it.
4: Well, then we were talking about brands. So Papers, beautiful salute to his mom.
3: Mm-hmm.
4: Yet this text. Well, that song's up there for the worst one ever played.
1: Boom!
4: That's from Harrison's brother.
1: Absolutely. Man, I like this game.
3: Yeah. That was Brandi Carlile doing the Ted Lasso theme. Yeah. She sang the final theme song.
1: And then season 4 is...
3: in the books.
1: Good or bad?
3: I really liked it. I mean, I really liked it.
4: And he's a football coach?
3: Well, yeah, he was a football coach.
4: Well, I mean,
3: he gets hired to be a soccer coach.
4: But what is he in season 4? I thought he went back to American football.
3: Got it. He went back to America, and then AFC Richmond, the team he formerly coached, started the women's team, and he became the head coach of the women's team.
4: Women's team, okay. I knew there was a twist.
3: Mm-hmm.
1: Now, my understanding from critics is it isn't playing well, but you still liked it.
3: Yeah, I mean, it's just, I like that style, you know. In a world of cynicism and, you know, melancholy, Ted Lasso, it's okay to be like, you know what, this makes me smile, so I'm going to enjoy it.
1: How about this guy, Doug?
3: Even if critically it gets panned, I mean, probably for fair reasons, there's really no need for a season 4. I enjoy it, so who cares?
2: Who cares what the critics think?
1: Ted Lasso is awful. That's from the Wasp from Westboro, so here we go.
2: Okay. All you have to do is say you like something, and people come out against you.
3: Listen, whatever blows your hair back.
4: I met the Wasp from Westboro's dad. So I'm assuming the Wasp from Westboro is a younger fellow.
3: I hope so. Hey, and appreciate him listening. I know it's not for everybody. It's not everyone's vibe.
4: What, this show?
3: This show, Ted Lasso,
4: there's a promo
3: show.
4: Clip to clip this.
1: The morning after.
4: It's not for everyone. But please tune in.
1: It makes me happy that my daughter shares a birthday with Jackson's mom. That's from Shooter McGavin. How about that, Doug?
3: Happy birthday to Shooter McGavin's daughter.
1: How about that? Guys, I highly recommend Carrie on Prime. That's from the TMA Reddit Insider.
2: Okay. We'll get right on that.
1: Ted Lasso really is one of the lamest shows ever made. That's Eric in the Central West.
3: Can't win them all, you know?
4: It's probably woke, right? That'll be the next text.
3: Yeah, he would probably despise all the positivity and, you know, being nice to other people.
1: I got hands for anybody who speaks out against Ted Lasso. You better check yourself. That's some ball coach Steve on TikTok.
2: He's got hands.
3: Yeah, pause.
4: He's ready to go.
2: He's going to raise his hands to them.
3: Yeah. Real old school, like handlebar mustache style fighting.
1: Ted Lasso is for woke liberal cuckolds. That's from Jackson Soy Boy. Jackson expresses an opinion that he liked season four, and Martin, oh God, it's not going well in the Air Comfort Service text inbox.
3: Yeah, that's a real truck nuts text.
4: Is that taken?
3: He did. Next in November. I'm going to have it.
1: Yeah, they're active in there, and they're also active in the Form Energy YouTube chat, and that's wonderful to see. Jackson enjoying slop like Ted Lasso tracks. That's from, is it Doug? Is it T-Go in the Form Energy YouTube chat?
2: I don't know. I just don't.
1: SoCo Mo, a lot of new users here today in the Form Energy YouTube chat, says Eli Drinkwitz is Ted Lasso.
3: Yeah.
1: Jackson, sounds like you swatted that away.
3: There are early comparisons because of looks and kind of like cheekiness.
4: Yeah, I think.
3: I do not. That is, to me, a comp that is very surface level.
1: You don't think Ted Lasso, after big wins for AFC Richmond, went on Twitter and attacked guys?
3: No, quite the opposite. If he got attacked, he would respond with only compliments for the people who attacked him. That's how Ted operated.
4: Oh, okay, I see what you're saying.
3: Right. He's not like a, what does Dabo Sweeney call it, a gotcha guy?
1: Yeah. 299 people are in that Form Energy YouTube chat. It's the TMA STL YouTube channel. Snorting Ant says papers for no balls. Papers for no balls. What does that mean, you think?
3: Papers for UCLA, they put fours up. I don't know what that necessarily means, but they do it.
2: In the fourth quarter?
3: No, they do it all the time. I don't know. I'm going to do my look up the
2: background. Because I see a lot of teams doing that.
3: Yeah.
2: Fourth quarter. This is ours. Fourth quarter.
3: The four fingers represent the four letters in UCLA.
2: No.
3: That took them about 12 minutes to figure out. What would the cat say? All right, let's have lunch.
1: Someone willing to have, quote, hands over Ted Lasso means the only combat on which they're well-versed is soy boy pillow fights. That's from Carlos Spicy Wiener.
3: Boy, you just can't win. You
2: know? No, no.
3: You like something, you like something, and guys then want to fight others because of it or in defense of it.
2: They want to raise their hands to you.
3: And then those who do want to fight get called soy boy. I enjoy the program. My family really enjoys the program. It was a tribute to my mother who was having a big birthday today.
4: It started that way. What happened here?
1: It started Ted Lasso.
3: It started with
4: pure
3: intentions.
4: Can Ellen just have a birthday?
3: No, it's impossible. Nope. Birthday's canceled, Mom.
1: So it's off.
3: Yeah, yeah. The texters,
2: because you watch Ted Lasso.
3: The texters have because
4: they've
3: of
4: spoken.
3: Because of the bad energy. Your birthday is canceled, Mom. Sorry, you have to wait till tomorrow.
1: Doug, we've got ourselves a game three, and it's tonight in Los Angeles. How do you do?
2: Well, I'm fine, thanks.
1: Let me take a look at your number for tonight's festivities.
4: You almost forget that Blake Snell's still on the Dodgers.
1: Let's see, Dodgers minus 175. Yeah, yeah. Wow. How do you do? That's a big number. That's on the Tam Avenue Capital Partners radar there. That surprised me. Because Dave Roberts said yesterday, Shohei Ohtani will be in the Game 3 NLCS lineup. For those of you who have watched the Dodgers in the playoffs in particular, the first two games in Milwaukee, it has been crystal clear that Ohtani is not 100%. He is dealing with injuries both lower body and upper body. Matter of fact, he went on the IL when the Cardinals were out in Los Angeles low so many weeks ago. Hasn't hit a home run since a game in Colorado on August 18th, and he is struggling mightily. But nonetheless, the Dodgers still have had him in the cleanup spot. Yesterday, Dave Roberts was asked about it, and he talked to Ohtani and said, quote, he was adamant that he can help us. He's well enough to help us win a baseball game. So that's all I needed to hear. I never wavered in my belief in him. It's Dave Roberts.
2: All right.
1: That's a tough spot for a manager.
2: It
1: because
2: is.
1: My intuition tells me that Roberts knows he's got himself a problem, but he is one of the best players the game has seen. When you factor in the pitching ability and just the raw talent at the plate, actually ever, and certainly over the last decade, and he's going to be a Dodger for a long time, but man, is he compromised. So what do you do if you're the manager?
4: Risk would you bury him in off? The lineup at least, you think?
1: That's what I was wondering they were going to do. But then you have the ramifications. And I think, Martin, you might have brought it up yesterday. Somehow it came up with what Tony La Russa did with Scott Rolen in the 2006 NLCS, and that had ramifications. I think that still may to this day carry on to some extent, but that pissed Rolen off when he benched him. But I think it was for the best of the club. Now you've got Shohei Ohtani, and at least so far in the postseason, maybe he turns it around tonight, but at least so far he is lost at the plate because of being compromised by injuries.
4: He's hitting cleanup. I think you can move him out of that spot. If you say he's going to be out there, that's fine. He's going to play. Don't have to hit him cleanup.
2: I feel like the player is always going to say, yeah, I'm ready. I can play. And if he's a player at this level, for the long-term relationship of the manager and the player, I think you got to go ahead and play him. And I think that's what they'll do.
1: Speaking through his interpreter, Ohtani said his symptoms have, quote, subdued a lot since spending 2 weeks on the IL in September. Quote, the symptoms shouldn't be the reason why I can't hit, and even if the injuries happen by accident, I take full responsibility. I take that as an opportunity for me to just take full responsibility for it today. It's going to be another process for me to tinker and try new things. So he is trying to navigate the injuries and tinker to get his swing back.
2: Well, it would be hard to explain as a manager if you bench that player and the player continues to say, I felt fine, I felt great, and you lose a game with your best player on the bench. Yeah, Roberts is kind of in a no-win situation here. So all he can do is keep putting them out there, I think.
1: Brewers are plus 150 if you smell blood in the water. Snell v.
4: Feels
1: Gasser.
4: Like a Dodger win tonight.
1: That's why it's minus 175.
4: Slightly back in the series.
2: I see you can get a ticket as low as $95. That doesn't seem like much for an in-home. CS, does it? I mean, you can hardly get a ticket to see a Blues game for $95.
4: You want to go?
2: Well, I think I would if I was out there. I would just think, as huge as their fan base is,
4: right,
2: I would think tickets would be pretty hard to come by, but apparently not the case.
4: And in that market where money just flies around. Let's see. Blake Snell. I like the old, do you like batter versus pitcher, Doug?
2: Well, sure.
4: History. We do a little.
1: Yeah, you do like, to dig into that.
4: It's
1: like
4: kind of my baseball version.
1: For a single game parlay play from Martin Kilcoyne, who also now has the Auntie Anne's Downtown Standalone Text Audit.
4: This is my baseball version of the text audit. You look at the history between batter and pitcher. That Jake Bowers, 0 for 3, 2 Ks against Blake Snell. Jackson Churio, 0 for 5. William Contreras, still rounding the bases in Milwaukee, 1 for 6. Mitchell, 1 for 1. So not a lot of history. Gary Sanchez, 7 for 23. Overall, Snell, really good numbers versus the current Brewers.
1: Damn, local radio money bags going to a game for $95. That's some salad fingers. Doug, how's that feel?
2: Yeah. Well, you can't win. I would just think $95 is not a bad price for a National League Championship game. I would have thought it would have been double that.
3: Think about the parking.
1: I'd do anything to have $95.
2: It's almost double that for the Cleveland game. When Tampa plays at Cleveland, the cheapest price almost double what the Dodgers are getting.
1: It's a beautiful ballpark to tune in and watch. Papers in a bad play. I just ignited papers. That might ignite him more than Ted Lasso criticism.
3: Yeah, I hate it.
1: It's brutal. Yeah. It really is. And I hate that it impacts my view of wanting to see that team in the World Series because I loathe turning on a game and watch. It's like watching a Rams game at the Dome.
3: Yeah, for real. It's crazy. And
1: it's not fair. They didn't do anything wrong, Doug.
3: No. And the uniforms are so bad, aesthetically.
2: Don't let it bother you. Get over it.
1: They got a good ball club.
3: They got a great ball club.
2: They got a good ball club. Really, we got a good ball club.
3: Really
2: good.
3: You got to let your bottom lip just kind of go dead. Great ball club.
4: Nobody's watching baseball. Let's move on. That's from
3: disagree.
4: Harrison's brother.
3: The Guardians have a great stadium.
1: It's
3: a little smaller, but it gets super, super loud. Awesome moments.
4: Remember the guy who used to beat the drum up in the left field?
3: Yeah, Major League.
1: Jackson, you'll be happy with the ballpark starting tonight at Chavez Ravine.
3: Gorgeous.
1: And tomorrow in Cleveland, correct?
3: Yeah.
1: All right, there you go. Now your spirits are lifted. Here we go.
4: Do you root for stadiums instead of teams?
3: I might start, given this uprising of retractable roofs and eyesore stadiums. Yeah.
4: Eyesore stadium.
1: I kind of like that. Eyesore stadium.
3: Like the Ranger stadium is an eyesore stadium. Like if you were driving past, they'd be like,
1: what? Yeah.

0: coming up at 9 o'clock when he is in the Stiefel Studios. Chaim Bloom at 9 o'clock. Jeremy Rutherford going to be in the Stiefel Studios in a matter of moments here on the program. Doug, I wanted you to lead with the signature kitchen and bath signature storyline of the doggies hosting what Benjamin Hockman writes this morning in the St. Louis Post-Dispatch is the biggest regular season game in City SC history. He writes, okay, right away, the first game was pretty cool. The accomplishment is so ingrained in City SC culture. During the most recent game broadcast, radio announcer Joey Zanaboni effortlessly rattled off the date, February 25th, 2023.
1: Okay. You remember that date like that? I hardly know what date it is today.
0: Tim Parker, the resilient redhead.
2: He was kind of fun.
1: Yeah,
0: headed in the expansion club's first goal at Austin FC, and then put the ball under his jersey to announce that he and Mrs. P were expecting. Remember that?
3: I do remember that.
0: There you go.
2: Put the ball under his shirt.
3: Mm-hmm.
0: But no regular season game that first year or any year since was bigger than tonight's game. It's a potential confluence of awesomeness. It's in the St. Louis Post-Dispatch. Benjamin Hockman gets what you don't get, Doug, that the doggies have the biggest game in franchise history tonight in downtown St. Louis as Vancouver comes for a battle for the top of the table.
2: Mm. You like the fact, Doug, the Vancouver name is the Whitecaps. They are not FC, SC.
1: Yeah, it's better. Okay. Sure. Yeah, I don't think we need to get too crazy with the names.
2: But Jackson, their stadium, Vancouver, they play on artificial turf.
3: Do they?
2: Not good.
3: Not good.
2: Roman Berkey does not like to play up there because of the turf.
3: Mm.
2: You have a stadium issue with Vancouver.
3: I always prefer
2: we go full Woody Page today and just hate on Vancouver.
3: I always prefer natural grass. Mizzou's field is turf, is it not?
2: Oh, yeah.
3: You see guys slipping a lot. You know?
0: Yeah, I've noticed it.
3: Just recently, like Caleb Goody against Florida. This is in the weeds, but he on that crossing route. I think he could turn
0: that
3: upfield.
0: Doug pulled the video of Caleb Goody's crossing route.
3: I think he scores
0: Florida.
3: If that's natural grass because he tried turning upfield a little bit and he slipped.
0: Bill McCartney critical of the turf in 1990, if memory serves. That was a fifth down game. He was the head coach of Colorado and he played at Missouri. Are all those things correct?
1: I believe so. Yeah.
0: But Jackson's trying to get us off topic and not allow us to talk about this game tonight for the top of the table.
3: That's right.
1: I guess I'd have to agree that this is the biggest regular season game they've played outside of the home opener back when the first year of the franchise. Mm-hmm. I guess it'd be hard to argue with that.
0: Vancouver sitting at 51 points. City sitting at 50 points. And the streak is on the line.
1: 13-0-5 in their last 18 games in the league. That's an incredible run.
0: Producer Joe agrees with Benjamin Hockman. He's right. Producer Joe.
1: Mm-hmm.
0: You got a producer
2: it
0: Joe.
2: It sounds like hyperbole, but I think if you look at their short time here as a pro club, that's probably accurate. And Glenn last night, Zimmerman said that weather, he said it should be dry for the game because it's kind of a
0: right
2: crap
0: now, it's
2: bullet
0: a, yeah,
2: day.
0: Papers Oof. And I are supposed to be out and compressing the ball again today with that Tommy Sabuca and Brian Gregg from VIP Auto Accessories. Papers, how are you going to handle this? I mean, because you come in pretty steep, and sometimes you'll hit that turf before the ball, and then it's going to be a little chunky. Does that concern you?
3: Yes.
0: Oh, good answer.
3: Hmm. It does concern me, but my shoes are waterproof, so.
1: You're not going to play in this kind of weather, are you? The way it is right now?
3: We're monitoring.
0: Jackson's monitoring.
2: Okay. Oh, Ted Lasso related. Did you see, so last week, people were making fun of the White Sox when the guy threw out the first pitch.
3: The guy from off campus?
2: Yeah, and I already forgot his
3: Belmont.
2: Name. Belmont was his name. The next day, and I don't know if they had multiple ones, but the celebrity first pitch was Coach Beard.
3: Oh, Brendan Hunt.
2: Ted Lasso's sidekick.
3: Yeah.
2: And writing but not a, it's Chicago. It's not a huge name.
3: Right, but they are the second fiddle in Chicago.
2: Well, so they admit that? Hey, we wanted to get a big name, but we're second fiddle.
3: Kind of. I mean,
2: doesn't that seem surprising?
3: They have Obama and the Pope. That's pretty
2: but
3: they big.
2: They didn't throw out the first pitch.
3: Right. Well, might be busy. Well, certainly the Pope's probably busy. Or he's sick right now. I think.
1: Obama threw out the first pitch once, didn't he? World Series?
2: World Series. But I'm saying the Sox related to your Ted Lasso was Coach Beard.
3: Listen, Brendan
2: Hunt wandered the streets of London.

0: in one night, yeah, looking for kind love.
1: Of after hours parody.
2: I'm always amazed by how many people get out there and look like they've never thrown a ball in their life before.
0: It's got to be the yips, right?
2: I mean, did you ever pick up a rock and throw it? How do you grow up in this country and not know how to throw a ball at all?
1: Shot at Tim's second base career.
3: That's exactly what that was. I picked up on it too, Jackson.
1: Yeah.
2: Well, I don't
0: think it's the pressure, though.
2: I don't expect everyone to go out there and throw a fastball down the middle, but you would think that most, at least most guys in this country could pick up a ball and throw it a few feet. But some of the throwing arms you see out there, you go, oh my God. That the first time you've ever had any kind of baseball in your hand?
1: Well, how about you get out there, be the man in the arena one time?
3: Teddy Roosevelt?
1: Well, yeah.
2: I'd be happy to do
0: that. Let's see Doug in the front row of a celebrity first. Come on, you ninny. Put it down the pipe.
3: Oh, I like that ninny.
4: Hey, Jackson, here's some free advice. Don't play golf in the rain. It sucks.
3: It's from Harrison's brother, Master. Yeah.
1: That was free advice.
3: It's free.
1: Usually I'd have to pay for such sage advice.
2: I think golf in bad weather isn't even fun, I don't think.
0: I agree with Harrison.
3: Yeah, Tommy Cebulka and I, we've had this scheduled for a few weeks, and now we've...
0: Might clear up.
3: I don't know what to do.
4: For the record, on the Doggies and Whitecaps tonight, Doug, the Doggies are +110 to win. Vancouver's +195, and a tie, +290.
2: Oh, okay.
3: Maybe parlay the Doggies with the... This Shohei thing, it puts me to the test on it, because I do want the Dodgers to win. Although I guess I'll be amused by the prisoner of the moment columns when anybody other than Dodgers wins, and then it becomes, see, baseball's economics are not problematic.
0: You want the Dodgers to win tonight or overall?
3: I want them to win overall. I like just in general dynasties. And then I prefer that the team I pull for gets to take said dynasty down. You know what I mean? I like when there is a, and I know the Bruins weren't a dynasty when the Blues beat them. Who'd they play in the Eastern Conference Finals? Martin, I feel like you might know because you may have.
2: Oh, I don't remember.
3: Was it Carolina or the Islanders? I don't know. Something like that. And I was like, I really want the Blues to play the Bruins to win their first Stanley Cup because it just gives it more cachet. So, along those lines, same thing. I think the Rams would have played the Steelers, and they were hosting Brady and the Patriots. It was actually Bledsoe and the Patriots, and I'm like, oh, it's better if it's the Steelers. That's a historic brand, not knowing that we were going to all be bearing witness in New Orleans that day to the beginning of the Patriots dynasty. So that's where I'm coming from. The Dodgers have a dynasty. I'd like to see it continue, but I realize I'm in the minority, and I also loathe bad prisoner of the moment takes that somehow all of the years of free agency being relegated to essentially a handful of franchises being remedied by postseason series. But nonetheless,
0: Bruins did beat Carolina in the conference finals, swept the Canes.
3: Yeah, and that was before Carolina kind of got their run going that culminated here with a cup, but they've been in the mix for a long time. Anyway, with that said, Doug, if I take the Doggies tonight, and do you want me to parlay it with you tell me, and I'm going to do it. Doggies tonight, and I can either take the Brewers or I can take the Dodgers. That's a coin flip for me. You tell me what you want to do. I'll enter and I'll give you the number. Fine, you're not giving me the number. Okay. I'll take the Brewers because that's my intuition, even though I probably won't actually bet it. $100 wager on that. We will receive $425 if the Doggies and the Brewers win. So you're getting 4-1 on your money. A little more than 4-1.
2: Okay, that's pretty good.
3: Deal with it. Win. Jeremy Rutherford is going to be with us coming up here in the next segment on the Polos Plus dossier, taking your two-part questions. Producer Joe has just given out a play.
2: What did he say?
3: I almost don't want to share it with the audience because I don't want to move the market. Team total over 1.5. Producer Joe, that's the play. You know what this guy is?
2: What?
3: Ball knower.
1: I wonder if that's juiced. Like -140 or something. I would have to, because soccer, it's tough because you know, the difference between 1, 2, 3 goals can be massive in the game, but there's small increments for betting.
3: Doug, do you know if it's juiced?
2: I don't know if it's juiced.
1: But I trust that producer, Joe, with my life.
3: I remember my dad telling me when I was young, number one, I'll get you jobs, and then number two, never distrust a man with a landing strip.
1: Yeah.
3: I think we were eating
2: Kinetto's
3: when he said that.
2: Never distrust him.
1: See, Harrison's brother, Master, that's advice I'd pay for.
0: Missy, it's time to tell Timmy some of the rules of life. I'll give him the landing strip talk today.
3: Total goals over under. This is total goals. We're looking for team totals, home team total goals, over -138.
1: Okay. slightly juiced.
4: Firing. 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No problem.
1: Doug. Sold American.
4: Yep. All right, Doug, it's in there. Okay. Thank you, producer Joe. Thank you for the money. Jim Rutherford taking two-part questions coming up in the next segment. 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

0: think Oregon football.
1: And that's Jenny Dell dancing and then posting it on her Instagram. Am I right on that?
0: I think so.
2: One of the greatest songs of all time.
0: I think I'm going to assign it as
1: JR. About Silk Freak Me?
2: No, this song.
0: JR's theme song.
1: This is JR's theme song?
0: JR makes me want to shout.
1: Mark Hanna makes me want to shout. He's online at evergreen-ws.com, and he presents Jeremy Rutherford every Wednesday, taking two-part questions here. And JR, you're the opening act for Heim Bloom.
3: I heard. I get the text from Jackson yesterday. There's always a fancy name behind, hey, can you come in a little bit earlier? A fancy name inserted here is coming in later. So
1: Ella Reese.
3: I'm just glad to be part of this guest-driven show today. Susie Cheesecake.
1: I believe it was Susie Cream Cheese.
3: Cream Cheese, sorry.
1: Who Martin performed the Annie Ann's standalone downtown pretzel shop text audit.
2: Well, it's important stuff.
4: Body work.
2: It is.
4: JR, good to see you, buddy.
3: Good to see you guys. I want to give a shout out. Happy birthday to Jackson's mom. I worked with her down at
1: the
3: house.
1: Yes!
2: Thank you, JR.
3: True delight. Yeah, she's great. And you know what? I goofed it up. So last night after I wrote my story about the Blues game, I went to bed, let's just say 12:30. So I checked Facebook before I went to bed. It said, Ellen Futterman, birthday today. So in my mind, it was yesterday. Mm. So when you announced today on the show, he doesn't even know his mom's birthday.
1: Oh.
0: Appreciate that, JR. She'll very much appreciate it. Yep, she always
3: she's the best.
0: Speaks incredibly highly of you, JR.
1: So it's not past, tense,
0: not
1: past tense, because it sound like JR did something to piss her off.
0: They work together past tense, but still to this day speaks very highly.
3: Keep this going. Call her. Get her on the line here.
1: Yeah, there you go.
0: I'll give her a call.
1: Jackson's mom will join us on the Callier and Thompson phone lines, as well as JR and Heim Bloom, who'll be with us at 9 o'clock. JR, what'd you think last night?
3: Wow.
1: Yeah, how do you do?
3: Yeah. That's a good team. I know they had their backup goalie, and that's the only loss prior to last night.
1: Blues had some issues facing backup goalies, weirdly. Yeah. It's an odd stat from last year.
3: Is it like Cardinals and small left-handed pitchers?
1: That's right. Yep.
3: Yeah,
1: yep.
3: So, yes, they have, but they get the better end last night. And the story is just the way things are starting to click with these lines. They've moved, you know, a couple of guys around with Bergeron up on that second line now. He's great with a McDouble. And then Buchnevich last night, 3 assists. He's playing with the third line now. And I feel like what they needed was a fourth line with identity. Dylan Peterson comes in last night. He looks the part. And so it just looks like they have things in order offensively, and things are starting to click.
2: Pew Suter looked good, too.
3: Yeah. And I contend, Doug, that he's not a fourth line center, but he knows how to play the game, and he knows how to play the way that he needs to get the job done that they're asking him to do. And right now, that's the fourth line center. So with him in the middle of Johnston and Peterson, that can work, even if it isn't your typical, you know, Oscar Sundquist type guy.
1: 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We were talking a little bit off air, JR, but this Mason McTavish thing, and McMichael for that matter, but McTavish in particular out of the gate, even when they were losing some games, he was flashing, and you were making the observation he was always there. He's always around.
3: Always.
1: And he's converting opportunities too, and he's getting pucks on net.
3: Yeah, that's the key to the game, right, Jackson? Pucks on net.
0: Exactly. Shots on goal.
3: Yeah. He comes in and he says,
1: thesaurus.
3: He's got a chip on his shoulder. He's got a boulder on his shoulder, that Mason McTavish. And he just looks like, you're going to trade me? Okay, you're telling the rest of the league that I'm not worthy of that number 3 overall pick a few years ago. Look, I'm going to show you. I'm going to show you in a Blues uniform. And he's just in the paint. He goes to the net. A lot of times you watch the offense in the O-zone, and they might not score a goal, but he's right there in case the puck is there. And he's played great. He and McMichael have been terrific together, fit together. And they talk about it a lot, guys, is the fact that they both came in together. They're both feeling it themselves out, feeling out the process together has helped them. So it's been big for the Blues. Two big moves.
2: McTavish has only been a 20-goal scorer once in his career. You think the ceiling might be a lot higher? Just change of scenery might change the
3: trajectory. He just didn't get a lot of playing time slash, you know, good ice time slash, you know, line mates. So, you know, with consistent ice time as a number two center with the guys he's playing with, yeah, the ceiling's a bit higher. But I think what he had, 24. So to me, he can be a 25 to 30 goal scorer.
2: Be nice to add that to the mix. They have to add that to the mix.
3: Yeah, and if they don't have a superstar, unless, you know, what do you call him, Jimmy Snipes?
1: Yeah, Jimmy Snipes.
3: Unless he's going to score 40, they don't have that true superstar, so they're going to need 25 from about six or seven guys, you know, 20, 25, and he can provide that.
4: Our guy Bob Thomas had the three assists on Saturday night, still looking to score. You think it's a little bit of the just the squeezing the stick a little tighter? You think that's... Would that be an obvious thought? Like a guy gets the C, everyone's kind of looking at him differently now, and all of a sudden you don't score, really, like it builds on itself.
3: Yeah, it's easy to say, and I think that a lot of people are going to say you're giving him excuses, but I think too much pressure on himself, and I think that's what it came down to, and he's kind of still working his way through it, even though they had the good game the other night, the line did. You know, so much talk about the McTavish and McMichael line, you know, the pressure of the C, but also when the puck doesn't go in, and look, he hit a couple posts, you know, they had some chances, don't go in, it starts to build, you know, finally have that game against Columbus. So, yeah, I'm not saying they turn the corner and it's going to be smooth sailing from here, but I think they relieved a little bit of the pressure and should be able to get back to the line that they were last year.
1: JR, we have the two-part questions coming in fast.
3: My favorite.
1: Yep. JR, are you tired of being asked about Nikishin? That's one. And number two, was your wife upset for telling the story last week, Doug, to bring listeners up to speed and or refresh listeners? Yeah. JR, could you retell the story and then answer said question from Doug's fat friend?
3: So the first one was just yes or no, am I tired? So yes, I'm tired of the Nikishin question. So that's all I have to say there.
1: Can I ask, is it dead or is it still alive?
3: It's tough. I'm sure there's still some interest, but at the right price, not only for the trade, but also for what he's going to want on that contract. And I think that's probably what it comes down to and why it hasn't been done yet. And as far as the story last week, it did get some play within our little friend group. My wife, though, never brought it up. So I don't know if that was her way of trying to steer away from it because there's something to it. But yeah, so the details on the story for those that missed it, I always say to my friends, they'll understand this when I say the 10-second version a lot.
2: Yeah.
3: Here's the 10-second version.
2: Okay.
3: Because I know the show's probably got a...
2: Tight schedule.
1: This thing is really tight, scheduled out.
4: 5 hours.
3: Yeah, so no, we were in Nashville, and we had about 10 adults, you know, five couples, and going around the table talking about who's your hall pass, who's your fantasy. I think I went with 1990s Jennifer Aniston, and when it got to my wife, I was equally interested in her answer as everybody else at the table, and she said our friend Bill
4: was at the table
3: friend group. You know what, I thought he was, but Bill tells me he was not on that trip.
2: He was there in your wife's mind.
4: How does Bill feel about this awkward
3: he was laughing, but the best part was,
1: is Bill hot?
3: Bill's a good looking fella.
1: Doug, Bill is hot.
2: Oh, gosh.
3: Good looking fella. Dresses good. Tells me I need to redo my wardrobe.
5: 15 yarder for Bill.
4: You have a picture of Bill. We can share with the audience.
3: I'll see you one. Yeah.
1: Can we post that on the TMA Instagram account? Here is Bill.
3: Yeah, that'll
0: hashtag
3: work
0: Bill.
3: Out real well. They won't go nuts there. But the best part was, I thought anyway, that I never, ever, ever said his name. And then Marty says, "Hey, Bill,
2: how did you guess that?"
4: That's right. Well, on this show, for whatever reason, the name Bill is just kind of there.
1: I believe Deke Dotum said his father-in-law, which now is playing well on Gabe's post-game shows, his name was Bill, and they used to go sailing together, and one time a gust of wind knocked him into Bill's arms, and I believe that's how it all began.
3: Well, he got it, and I about fell over in his chair over here when he said that, but my wife, who does listen, she's a big Jackson fan.
1: Ladies love Jackson.
3: Has not said a word about this all week. So.
1: Maybe she's changed her hall pass to papers, huh?
3: Or maybe that's why she wants me to come to the studio every week to do this.
1: To get some of Jackson's musk on you?
6: I'm starting to become attracted to my wife's father.
2: Oh, God, it's happening to everyone. See?
4: That's a suspect.
1: JR, give us your benchmark for a good but successful regular season point total. Second question, when planning for retirement, do you spend all of your available cash on cigarettes, or do you waste it putting in some sort of Ponzi scheme like a 401k? That's from Arbor Day, Kennedy Strode, I believe. may have called the 401k a Ponzi scheme on last week after the morning after. And just so you know, he did liquidate the entirety of the 401k, and Doug loved it.
2: Yeah. Cashed out so he wouldn't make any more money.
3: Arbor Day, he's one of the best.
1: Right? He is, all the time.
3: Yeah, I'll go, let's go a little bit high. Let's go 94 points and sniffing that second wild card. You know, I think maybe a little bold, but, you know, I think there's a chance. And then part two of that, we...
4: Well, the Iggy advice.
3: Yeah,
1: are you going to spend your retirement on cigarettes or that Ponzi scheme that is
4: what
1: the
4: would you spend your retirement on, Jared? Maybe like the buffet or what?
3: Yeah, you know, mix it up a little bit. You know, don't they say you want to spread out your portfolio?
1: Yeah, so diversify. Sure, yeah. Doug loves to diversify.
3: Different buffets. You know, he asked about the cigarettes. Let's take a little poll here. How many cigarettes you guys think I've smoked in my life?
1: I'm going to say zero because he asked the question.
4: Yeah, the way he asked.
0: Hockey guy, I'm going to guess he tried one and threw up.
2: Yeah, maybe one.
4: No, you're this hockey dad sitting in the hotel lobby with their coolers. You probably, Bill passed you one.
0: Yeah.
4: Two.
3: Bill passed me
1: Yeah, just
3: two.
1: By playing at the Shark Tank alone, that's like a carton a day, am I right? Yeah.
3: Get the secondhand smoke. All right, so the answer is about five, and they were all on the same night.
1: Oh,
3: all
1: wow, big night.
3: Yeah.
1: Pony.
3: My lady friend, who is my wife now, she was there, and we were all playing pool, and I thought, how cool will this look if I start smoking? And we did about five of them and gagged myself to sleep and woke up the next day and said never again.
2: Is that what you call your wife, my lady friend?
1: I like that. That's what they say in the retirement community,
2: yeah,
1: right?
2: Yeah, they do. Uh-huh, when they're not married, but fooling around.
3: You know what's funny, Doug, is I got to that part of the sentence where I needed to call or something, and I was like, what do you say on this show? Like, that's what came out.
4: You thought it was the color of money? Reincarnated, you're Tom Cruise.
1: Harrison's brother Master has been sending in lots of texts, as is the brand number one. He says, Kairu's already getting barbecued in Washington. Greetings, JR. Two-parter for me today. Is there any hope for the Blues acquiring Nikishin from Carolina? He would fit perfectly on that second pair. Top four is secured for the next 5 to 7 years. Also, if you didn't save a dollar your entire life for retirement, then 2 years before you were going to retire, you received a 401k from your employer. Upon retirement, would you withdraw the entire amount of funds, or would you take a little at a time and let the money grow? Also, Jordan Kyrou's having a great season. Also, Robert Thomas, remove your head from your ass. That's Harrison's brother, Master, and he's not happy with a wide variety of things.
3: No. I like how the Kyrou stuff came first and the greetings came second.
1: Yep. Yeah.
3: How about that? You know, it was tough sledding with the 401k. I don't know if you guys know this, but I was in newspaper for a long time.
1: And
3: is not a...
2: you don't get a 401k there?
3: Well, they give you 401k, and they also send it with a sentence that says, we are not going to match this, but you
2: nice.
3: Can.
2: Yeah.
3: So that was fun. Also, we got a letter in 2009, which, Tim, that was a financially bad time in life.
1: Tough time.
3: Said, hey, we're going to freeze your pension as well. So
2: nice. What a treat.
4: Well, you get those free hot dogs. Rutherford, what are you complaining about?
3: So luckily there are people out there like Mark who can
1: Mark and a Doug. He'll save you.
3: The wacko gags himself to sleep as well, but in a different way, though. That's from Mr. Licks. Doug, they continue to be sideways. The sick man says, JR, how would you assess goalie play so far? Also, would you assess Doug's butt play so far? Wow, right at the end.
2: His place?
1: Doug, your butt place. No, a goalie play. What do you think?
4: Yeah.
1: Last night, the Blues were about, a minute and a half away from a one-goal game, and the PK gave up one right there at the end. But overall, how would you assess it? Obviously, Binnington, rough night to open his season in Colorado.
3: Yeah, I think pretty good overall. I mean, I'd probably give it a B. If we think back to this time a year ago, they were going in five a night, right? And so this year a lot better, but I think the defense has played better in front of him. So, yeah, there's been a couple that you'd like to have back. I think Darren Pang says a lot. Yeah, he'd like to have that one back.
4: And I love when they say that. He'd like to have that one back.
3: Because they got to see him on the bus later.
4: Yes, they did. Oh, that's a terrible goal. What was he doing? That's the thought bubble. He'd like that one back.
3: And you always, you're the head coach, you're doing an interview, you get asked about the goalie, you want to say that because, you stay positive, right? But I think there's been reason to be positive with these two goalies so far this year. They haven't been the reason for a loss. They haven't been the reason, you know, other than Colorado, but that wasn't a goalie situation. That was a team situation.
1: Well, JR, any concern with Thomas at the faceoff dot? And what is your favorite color of underwear? That's from the 314.
3: Yeah, you know, it's been a mystery this year. He just hasn't had the same success.
1: It really is. It's noticeable. I would have never thought to bring that up, but I'm glad the 314 did. It has been noticeable.
3: Yeah, it's been a situation, I think, early on here, and, you know, he's got the body of work over the years to show that he can be a good faceoff guy, so I don't know that it'll last that long, but have not had the chance to ask him about it specifically. You know, could just be, you know, you have little cycles, and this is one where it's not going well, but what it's doing is, we saw it last night, you know, that they're just not getting the puck to start out the power play, and then it eats up 45 seconds of the power play, and they can't do anything. So that's been an issue. And underwear, mine are all solid color. I do have to say, sometimes you pull that underwear drawer open out in Arnold, that top drawer,
2: yeah,
3: little ratchety drawer, and look for the solid color. And I like to stay a little mainstream with the black, either the silver, the navy blue. But sometimes you reach LA for Kings. The top pair.
2: You ever go thong?
1: Be right back.
3: Wrong drawer. I grab into lady friend's drawer and grab that one.
1: Lady friend's drawer.
3: But sometimes you grab for the top pair underwear because that's a pair you're going to wear. And I don't know. Sometimes it'll be like a turquoise or a water green, and I just can't do it.
1: This isn't fair.
3: Yeah, I don't mean to set you guys off.
1: Harrison's brother, Master Tim, thanks for asking my question, but what about Nikishin, though?
2: Yeah, is that
4: true? I think you addressed
2: done today
3: 14 times yesterday.
4: I think Drink would rather hear the Hardy question every week than JR getting the Nikishin.
3: Yeah, is that a cesspool over there? What's
1: The Colonel Seth. You ever think about setting up a message board?
3: No.
4: JR cesspool. Let's do this. Print shirts.
3: One time, though.
4: Bill's in there again.
3: You know, I was in the St. Louis Post-Dispatch Blues Talk Forum. This is however long ago, 15 years ago. And David Braun, he was either a healthy scratch or injured, but he was sitting right next to me during the game. And I said, hey, do you want to answer some questions during the intermission from this talk forum? He goes, yeah. He sat there for 20 minutes. And
1: oh, God bless.
3: Yeah. So,
1: you know, I did that with Edmonds on the Inside STL message board in the very early stages of Inside STL. And unfortunately, after, you know, 20 or so good baseball questions, somebody asked him about that half shirt that he was wearing following the Cardinals NLCS win over the Astros in 2004. And Edmonds was not happy with the question and said, I don't show up at McDonald's to ask you what uniform you're wearing. And somehow, I believe that got picked up by ESPN. I have no idea how. It's on a little message board in St. Louis, but nonetheless. Yeah, the half shirt, Doug, heads up if you want to bring that up.
2: You ever wear a half shirt?
3: I actually did, yeah, and I think I still have it. I could wear it in next time. Yeah, Lutheran South football, circa 93. Nice. Oh, shoot, I should have asked him. 93. He was going to take 92 to get 93.
1: I would have, that's right.
3: And I did, and yeah. You know, the belly wasn't quite as good-looking as it is now. Yeah. Pronounced, yeah. So
2: remember when Auburn used to wear a uniform jersey that was like a half shirt? That was weird. Maybe before your time.
4: A lot of college football.
0: Doug Flutie. Yeah. That highlight of Doug Flutie when he's jumping up and down. Just nothing but the abdomen.
4: It's Miami.
0: Yeah.
2: That's weird.
1: Miami, 1984. Hey, JR, I completely forgot Buchnevich was even on this team. Good for him. Also, if you won a three-month contest that no one asked for and wasn't sponsored, kind of like Nevin Shapiro's podcast, would you also decline the Cottleville equivalent of a polo brand that's from Allen Dadeville? Doug, he loves the Georgia Bulldogs. They got War Eagle this weekend.
2: Mm-hmm.
3: What do you guys think about Buchnevich? You know, I thought a good game last night. Obviously, a lot of guys had a good game. But if he is pushed down to that third line and can find some success with Dvorsky and Neighbors, you know, yes, maybe that's not $8 million worth, but he's playing very, very well on the penalty kill, which I think Joey Vitale and Chris Kerber pointed out last night. The penalty kill's been great. So thoughts on Buchnevich?
1: Buchnevich, I forgot that. That was Iggy's name for Buchnevich.
4: He's kind of in a position now where you're not looking at him every night expecting.
1: There was zero expectations, still hitting you on that payroll.
3: Right.
2: But he may be a third liner, but last night he had more ice time than any other forward on the team. So it doesn't really matter what number you put on the line. If he's out there as much as everybody else, you need him to contribute.
3: Yeah. I just think that, you know, if you go into the season saying, how do we make him a third liner? How's he going to take this? But, you know, it seems like so far, Not that he has a choice in the matter, but, you know, so far he's accepted it. And if he continues to play like he did last night, and again, especially on the penalty kill, he can still help this team.
1: Trade his ass as fast as possible. That's from Mahomes' long body. Mahomes' long body sees an opportunity.
3: Well, when I say that, when I say that you hope for the best in the situation, that's because the trade's not a possibility.
1: Yeah, that it would not be an option. Let's see. Self-made stay-at-home Ledoux mom's got a two-parter. Hey, JR was talking with Tom Stillman at a cocktail party the other weekend about having a monogramming symposium down at Enterprise Center. Would you want to be the MC for the night? Well, that's a great opportunity, a monogramming symposium.
3: Yeah.
2: Exposure.
3: If I'm in town, I'll be there. You know what, though? The reason I stuttered on that answer is because when you guys start out reading texts, and this is every week, not just that one,
2: yeah,
3: it takes me a good 10 seconds to think, because I'm a gullible guy, to think, did this guy really have cocktails with Tom Stillman? And then about 10 seconds...
1: Why do you say this guy? It's a mom. She's been married 8 times and about to get married for a 9th time, and she has a thriving business.
3: Doug, they're all guys, right?
2: All but one or two. Right. Yeah, we've confirmed a couple of them.
3: Sharon's
2: one. Carl Ellen.
3: See, I
2: Janie the lesbian.
1: Sure. What about the lipstick glass?
3: Yeah, and lipstick glass is a Lisa female. Yeah. I can guarantee that.
1: Yeah, about that.
4: Baldwin beer bitch.
1: Beer bitch.
2: Yeah, yep. 4 or 5.
1: Yeah, see?
2: 4 or 5.
3: The Baldwin beer also, bitch is a gal.
2: Yeah,
1: she calls in. Calls in.
3: Okay.
1: And then here's your second part. Harrison's brother Master wears Under Armour and shorts past his knees. Enjoy your local Muni, bitch. Best not come at Jackie Papers. That's from the self-made stay-at-home Ledoux mom. How about that? Not really questions there, but just support for Papers.
0: That's all I needed. Text of the day, if you ask me.
1: Let's see. And Harrison's brother Master is still active asking questions. JR, one more, please. What do we make of Dvorsky? Do we still keep making the youth excuse? I'm expecting more.
3: Yeah,
4: they won 7-2 last night.
3: And we're 6 games in, and you bring in a number 2 center who's playing really well ahead of him. And, it, you know, I mean, tell me what Dvorsky is in a year. Like, that's
2: the player. He's still only 21, so he's 4 or 5 years removed from his prime.
3: Right. Yeah, and is he a number 1 center? No. Is he a number 2? He could be. Yes. Is he a really good number 3? He could be. Maybe not there yet, but yeah, give it some time.
1: Jeremy Rutherford, brought to you by Mark Hanna of Evergreen Wealth Strategies, taking two-part questions every Wednesday here on the morning after. JR, what a treat.
3: I'm on my way home, Bill. Get out of the house.
1: Oh, wow. Terrible cuckstitch. The house takes it to another level.
4: But it's going to take you a good 40 minutes to get home.
1: Yeah, so Bill's
3: got the pod here.
1: So he's got some time. JR's got the pod here, the Last Minute Blues podcast. We'll have Haim Bloom in studio coming up at 9 o'clock on your Polos Plus dossier. Looking forward to talking it over with the Cardinals president. That is at 9 o'clock. And also, we've got a big Design Air heating and cooling email of the day coming your way at 9:45. 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Still going to get up in the mid-70s today, and then cooling off for the weekend. High of 59 on Saturday. 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
1: 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We broadcast from the Stiefel Studios. Tim McKernan, Doug Vaughn, Martin Kilcoin with you. Jackson Bennett-Burkett is on the ones and twos. And Doug, I don't know if you noticed it, but the president of the Cardinals baseball operations is sitting right next to you on your right. That's Heim Bloom.
2: Hello, Heim.
3: Good morning, Aaron. Welcome Just snuck in here. Thank you for your hospitality.
4: He actually texted me. He said, I'm here with a guy from the vending company. They were in the lobby. They
1: Danny
4: were locked
1: Padre.
4: Out. Well, no, the gentleman, because they did some installing here yesterday. And he said, I'm next to a guy who's got to look at the water cooler or something. I said, this show is water cooler talk. So this is perfect.
3: Yeah, we had some of that out there, too.
4: You were talking to the water cooler guy.
3: It sounded like there was some paperwork that did not get done yesterday.
2: No.
4: Well, that's what you're here for, too. We got a lot for you to go through, some papers to sign.
1: Martin told you, I'm off air, that this is a... How'd you describe the audience, Martin?
4: I think I said we have a weird crew or something.
1: That's correct. Yeah. And you're going to get a lot of questions, and you said you're here for it.
3: I am. I'm pumped for that.
2: You sure you want to see some of this stuff?
1: Yeah. It's coming. Feel free to send them in. Heim Bloom says I'll take your questions. You did when we were down at spring training. So you play ball with these questions. 314-399-9646. Plus, you can watch our conversation live on the TMA STL YouTube channel with Heim Bloom in the Stiefel Studios, TMA STL, so you can fire some questions in there as well.
4: That was Ollie's favorite thing. He loved to read. Yes. Ollie also liked, I don't know if you know this, he likes to argue. So
1: really?
4: So if he would scan through the text line, and this is February, we're all laid back, and it's like, how come you didn't hit for Gorman last August 10th? He's like, August 10th. And we looked up the game. Remember that?
1: Yeah, he broke it down.
4: And he goes, okay, do you remember who was in the bullpen that night? We're like, we don't even know what your record
3: when
4: was.
3: When was this? Because that could have been for my son.
4: Okay.
1: Oh, he's not happy with
4: the decision. That guy. It'd be even better
3: but
4: if it was.
3: He also occasionally has the opportunity to tell those things to Ollie's face. And
4: that's
3: he does.
4: Awkward.
3: He
4: does really.
1: Yeah. And then Ollie probably engages in the
3: really
1: back, and
3: good back and forth.
1: He did that with my mother-in-law down in Jupiter. And they had a great back and forth, and I think it went back to that 2022 wild card series, which he's always happy to talk about.
3: Yeah, I'm sure he loves talking about
1: the Quintana decision.
4: Yeah, when would you have taken him out? And I said, first sign. We had a recorded conversation, and I said, first sign of trouble. He said, describe that. And I said, well, more than what you let him do. That was my great answer. Solid answer.
1: I know you handled it, I thought, it was astutely and savvy as possible with the question that you were asked at the post regular season media session of how you feel about what happened in 2026. Because the last thing you want to do is say, man, this was great. It superseded expectations, because then it becomes, we're happy with being a team winning in the 70s. But at the same time, I would imagine that you feel like there has been progress since you last sat down with this program at spring training. But I don't want to put words in your mouth. How do you feel?
3: You're right. And, I appreciate you kind of referencing that. That wasn't like positioning. That's actually how I feel.
1: Yeah.
3: Is that when you look at what the biggest thing that we wanted to kind of have front and center this year, which is that core coming into focus.
1: Mm-hmm.
3: The center of a group that you could see standing on a podium someday, is that a little easier to see at the end of the year than it was at the beginning? Regardless of whether we won zero games, 162, or anywhere in between, you wanted that to feel like that was closer to something that could win and keep winning on a consistent basis. And I do think that is what happened. You know, I think we can look at it today and say you can see this group coming together a little bit better than you might have been able to. Obviously, a lot of young players got opportunities. A lot of them took steps forward. A lot of players in the system took steps forward. At the same time, you zoom out, we won 77 games, and it was abundantly clear at a lot of different points of the season. Like, we're exciting, we're interesting. I think we're headed in the right direction. We're not anywhere close to where we need to be. And so, from my end, it was really important just to remind everybody inside the building, outside of the building, that this is not just something where you say, hey, we're back on track, now we can just sit back and let this happen. That's just not how this works. This game's harder than that. The competition's better than that.
1: Mm-hmm.
3: So we can't lose our focus. We can't lose our edge. And we can't take anything for granted, even though there were some positives this year.
4: What do you think the number one missing piece is? Is it still pitching depth? I mean, if you say we're not quite there, we're not quite ready to contend, what's in your mind, what's missing right now?
3: Well, look, every area of the roster, you can always have more. You can always do more. I do think we have a nice core of position players coming, but there's obviously still steps they have to take. You know, the maturation of the current group is obviously really important going forward. And then on the pitching side, certainly, again, we had some guys that established themselves, some guys that took steps forward. We also clearly need more. You know, we clearly need guys to take that next step, whether they're the guys that were on the club this year, the ones that are hopefully coming behind them and going to push them to be the top end pitching that every playoff team needs and that every playoff team pretty much has. And same thing in the bullpen, where you need guys that can lock down games late. That's the biggest way to overachieve what you're expected to do, is to have a really good bullpen. So there's a lot of progress that needs to be made just to have a roster that can go toe to toe with the guys, the teams that are still playing, and then also just progress in terms of the group coming together, in terms of our operation, the Cardinals as an organization really entering that top tier in everything that we do, whether it's player acquisition, whether it's how we deploy our players, how we train them. I'm proud of the steps that we've taken, but you know, that's how I get to compete, is that competition behind the curtain. So I'm really focused on that, because all that leads to wins on the field when you do it well.
2: What's a reasonable timeline for when you can be a serious competitor again?
3: So I thought when I came on here, Tim, when you started talking, I thought you were going to call me out, because Derek Gould had like a line of questioning in the press conference about this. And honestly, that was the one thing I got off the stage feeling like I wasn't that happy with how I answered it.
1: You weren't happy with your performance.
3: I don't think he was happy with it either. That's why he kept pressing. No. But
4: well, the theme was, when will the team contend?
3: Yeah, look, the reality of this is like, I hate putting timelines on things, in the sense that I actually think Ollie said it well when he's like, you know it when you're there. Like, you'll know it when you're there. But when you start trying to yoke yourself to some timeline, you might hold yourself back from, quote, getting ahead of it, or B, you might do silly things to catch up and stay on something arbitrary, as opposed to keeping your head down and just doing the right thing again and again and getting there. Look, when I sat, I think the first day I was in this job, I sat there last year and I was very clear, like, this is a multi-year project, right? So, you know, certainly, I think we need to keep that focus right now. A lot of good things happened this year, but 77 wins, we're not where we need to be yet. We got to keep our head down. You know, I think it's, if you had tried to pin me down then, I would have said, look, we're probably talking 2-3 years till we can really make some noise. But I don't like to say those things, because then it's like, what I don't want to have happen is people think like, okay, we're giving up on it until then,
1: yeah,
3: which is not the case, because there's not a moment when we're going to concede a thing. We're going to try to win every single day we walk in that building. And I also don't want people, again, especially in the building, to say, well, it's not our time yet, so we don't have to be on point today. We don't have to be great today. That's not the attitude that gets you there. It doesn't matter what's on your plate today. It doesn't matter if you have a long-term strategy. Whatever's on your plate that day, you got to dominate it. And you have to hold that high standard from day one if you ever want to get there. So I don't like timelines for that reason. I just think they probably lead you to do things you shouldn't do, and you're better off just focusing on the work and just staying after the work and doing everything you can every day to get a little bit closer to that goal.
1: Chaim Bloom is in studio with us here on The Morning After, 101 ESPN. You can watch the conversation on the TMA STL YouTube channel and talk it over, and he will take questions here from the listenership. So go ahead and send those in via text at 314-399-9646 or post them in our TMA STL YouTube channel. I don't recall in all of the years that we've been working in television radio here in St. Louis, Chaim, that we've discussed as much or had the audience discuss as much what was going on at not AAA, but AA. That was a real topic. You, of course, are well-versed in what's going on there. Express, if you could, what you saw from two names certainly kept popping up, but I know there was more than that, because that team had a hell of a year.
3: Yeah, it was a really fun team. It's a shame they couldn't take it all the way, but it was such a fun team. And they just dominated that last month of the season. It all looked like it was coming together and just couldn't quite finish it off. That is baseball. Well, first of all, that's Cardinals fans for you, right? Like, that's not going to happen everywhere. Even when you have a team like that, you're not necessarily going to have a fan base as locked in on that team as our fans were and are. I felt it. I mean, you could feel it day one when we rolled into Springfield for that exhibition game at the beginning of the year. You know, going back in there during the year, even just interactions you have, just being out and about, people are following this. And they are paying very, very close attention. And it was really a terrific roster. Obviously, Memphis also making a playoff run. And a lot of those players that went to the playoffs with Springfield, they started the year in Peoria, even in Palm Beach. So there were a lot of good things happening throughout the system, and it kind of all came together. Once you get close enough to the end of the season, if you've got a shot to play postseason ball in the minor leagues, you're not going to sell out the development of players to do it. But it is nice to keep a group of players together to let them feel that. Like, that's something, it's very hard to simulate what a stretch run feels like in the big leagues, what the playoffs feel like in the big leagues. So if you just have that experience, if we can give those players that experience of just having to push themselves a little farther when they are tired, when they're already probably thinking about what might go on in the offseason, have to push a little harder, dig a little deeper to try to win something together, you like to keep those groups together and give them a shot to do it and a shot to feel it. There's a lot of good Cardinals teams. There's you know, some of our coaches. You talk to Scouse, you talk to Jay about getting to do that
1: in with the Craig and Freeze, and then they came up here and did it.
3: And you know, you win together in the minor leagues, then you know what it feels like. You can taste it, and it becomes a little more motivating to win together in the big leagues. So it's really cool to see what that group did. And I mean, we could talk about anybody you want on that team. There are a lot of really good players.
4: But does Raniel Rodriguez need to have options other than catcher because of the backlog at that position?
3: Need to is probably a strong word. You want every player to have options, especially at the catching position. And given that we are blessed with some really, really good options there, but you want all those guys to play other positions coming up. First of all, on the way there, it actually helps them get in the lineup more. It helps you manage some of the physical toll on their bodies. So multiple organizations that I've been with from you know, when they're puppies, you have the catchers play first base just so you can get them in the lineup in different ways. And you actually saw that in the big leagues when Leo was able to do that, and we were able to get more out of him because he could do that. So you want them all to have options, even independent of the fact that we have depth, but especially because we have depth, because we could end up in a situation where you have a bunch of these guys you want in the lineup at once. The more places that you can realistically play them without obviously hurting your defense, the better it just makes you, and the easier it's going to make the set of options that Ollie has on every given day.
2: Is Rodriguez too young to think that he might be here next year?
3: You can't put anything past this guy. I mean, this is special what he does with the bat. There's still, you know, we're in the business of developing complete players. You know, we want to make sure we're developing every aspect of a player. I think that's one thing, you know, when I got here and just looking at what historically has separated the Cardinals over the years when the Cardinals have been a model organization for baseball, and it's always being better at the details than the opposition. It's developing complete players. And so even though this guy's bat is, I mean, he's doing things. You look at the list of players that have done what he's done at the age that he's done them. It's a really short list, and it's a really good list. But we don't want to take any shortcuts around the rest of his game to develop every aspect of what helps you win at the big leagues. But that said, I just wouldn't put anything past him. We're not going to take shortcuts with him. We're not, you know, we've seen this movie before where you skip steps with a promising young player and you end up paying the price sometimes for years. We don't want to do that, but the players will tell you when they're ready. And, you know, when I actually happened to be there right after we moved him up to Double A. And it was during the, what, like two and a half weeks when he kind of struggled at that level. And you can even see him then, like, just start to slow it down, and the at-bat quality got better, and then he just went off and he never looked back. So, you know, again, we want him to keep his foot on the gas. There's plenty of things around the rest of his game that he can continue to improve as well, but I would not put a ceiling on this kid.
1: Jesus Baez not only emerged with the power, but Mike McGreevy became a friend of the program and a regular guest here on the show, and he was saying that he heard from some guys down there that his defense is incredible as well. When we're here and we're not able to watch those guys, we just see the box scores, and we don't know about the defense. But my understanding from McGreevy and some of his buddies there is that he can play in the field at a high level as well.
3: Yeah, he made some really good strides too over the course of the year. Showed a lot. I mean, he's got some loud tools, not just at the plate. Obviously, he's got power. He hits the ball really hard. He makes contact. We were able to help him this year get his best contact in the air more often, which is always helpful to production. But he's got great hands. He's got a really good arm and made a lot of plays that, you know, especially for the level, were really, really good. So there's a chance for him to impact the game in all facets, which is exciting.
1: I know you grew up on WIP, Philadelphia Sports Talk Radio. You'll enjoy some of the text here from the 618. I'll just read the stream here just to make you feel like
4: to hate everything.
1: That's correct, especially us. but also the local teams. Here comes all the softball questions from this crew. I give Haim a C minus for this season, just so you know. That's a C minus. Okay. You got.
5: I'll take that. That's
4: what'd your son give you?
5: Worse.
1: First weak ass question, Tim. When I guess Doug asked how far it is, he answered for you. He said it's far off, Haim. Not enough talent. The progress has to.
2: This hurts your feelings at all?
3: No, this is actually not that dissimilar to my inner monologue, so this is fine.
1: The progress has to be better, so 5 to 10 years is what I'm hearing. Welp, we will never see a playoff team under this timeline. That's great about Double A. Those guys are 3 years from the big club. Cool. Guess we'll see Baez in 2 years. I don't. So there you go. There it is. There is another voice in you, and there's your inner monologue.
3: My boys would love this.
2: They can come in and look over our shoulder. This is kind of. They're old enough, because it gets a little salty in there sometimes.
3: Yeah, this is kind of how they feel.
1: Yeah.
2: We've had quite a bit of feedback, people wondering about Burleson, about getting him signed, locked up long term. What, anything you can tell us about that?
3: Well, I end up always giving a kind of frustrating bob and weave answer whenever anybody asks me about signing any specific player, because there's really, you know, as a rule, I just don't talk about those things with specific players. Unless
1: you talk about how disappointing his agent's ask is to you. Why don't you air that out?
3: Obviously we do a deal like we're able to do with JJ, then we could talk about it. Generally speaking, like I said, before we sign JJ, after we sign JJ, you know, these are things that should be part of how we build our roster out. And for me, just in general, they're not just about the player. Obviously, a lot of it is about the player, about the talent. And really, from the player's side, is this the type of agreement that makes sense? Because what it really is more of a sharing of risk, right? It's a sharing of risk, a sharing of upside. You know, doing something with a player before free agency in exchange, the player is, you know, getting some security, yeah, getting some guarantee, but also giving you something as far as giving you a part of their free agency. And so there's a lot of reasons why these things might not come together, even when everybody wants to do it, because people can look differently at how, at what that deal should look like. But, you know, I was talking about how the player and the talent really matter. The person matters equally as much in terms of, will the contract change the player? Is this a person who you want to hit your wagon to in terms of what it's going to mean in the clubhouse, how it positions them as one of the faces of your franchise? And, you know, that obviously, you know, you talk about Alec, and he what he did on the field, we saw. Obviously, that was incredible. He was probably the most consistent hitter we had. There was not a point in the season, really, where you didn't feel great about having him up in a big situation. But the way he goes about his business, which I got to see up close this year, the way he goes about his business every day, just the consistency that he shows on the field is not an accident. It's the result of the consistency that he shows behind the scenes. And, you know, that's what you want. That's something that a lot of players have to learn, because it is rewarded in this game, just where we play every day.

0: concept. The question is it actually going to make sense at the numbers that you can get to? And, you know, so you start having a back and forth. You start talking about it. That one actually, you know, we first started talking about during spring. It didn't quite come together there, but it was clear there was mutual desire there, and we were able to take another crack at it as we were getting close to the All-Star break and got it done.
1: Chaim Bloom, our guest in studio, taking our questions and also your questions. I want to make sure I ask about this before we take a break. You have to navigate, just like everybody in your position around the game, whatever is to come December 1st. And I also realize you have to bob and weave on this one, too. I get it. But I think our enthusiasm here in St. Louis with regard to the progress is in part tempered by the fact that there is this uncertainty, which, of course, you don't know the answer to either. How does that impact what you guys are doing now and this offseason with December 1st lurking?
0: We know it's looming out there, obviously, and, you know, not just that the CBA is ending and that this hasn't been figured out yet, but also when it gets figured out, how is it going to look the same? How is it going to look different? And you could drive yourself up a wall just trying to guess what that might be. And there are things where you might take some educated guesses, but you don't want to get too cute. You know, I think for us, especially with where we are and what we're trying to build and what we need to do to build it, I think most of the things, probably close to all the things that we would do to build this roster, to build this organization to where we need it to be, those are things we should do kind of independent of these things that we don't control. I think most of the things that will be helpful to what we're trying to accomplish are still going to be helpful in, you know, any reality that we can foresee on the other side of this negotiation. So, you know, we know that this is happening, obviously, and we know that there's different ways that it could impact our winner and obviously could impact our organization. And, you know, we can all have our predictions about that. We can all have our opinions about it. But at the end of the day, we want to try not to get too distracted from just the fundamentals of where are we, where do we need to be, whether that's behind the scenes, whether that's on the field, and what are the steps we need to take to get there, and just to try to focus on that, because I think that's going to serve us well regardless of how this thing turns out.
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1: Welcome back to TMA. It's 101 ESPN. Tim McKernan, Doug Vaughn, Martin Kilcoyne with you here on the program. Jackson Bennett Burkett is on the ones and twos. And joining us in studio here in our 9 o'clock hour from the Stiefel Studios is Cardinal President of Baseball Operations, Chaim Bloom. How much do you watch of the playoffs, especially with your ties to one of the competitors who got a win last night?
11: And, you know, like, ties of like past colleagues and friendships and stuff to really all of them at this stage. I haven't watched a game wire to wire, but sometimes I'll turn it on. Frankly, I don't really enjoy watching the playoffs when we're not in them, but you turn it on here and there and just check in a little bit, but haven't watched a full game.
12: Is it encouraging that teams like Cleveland, like Tampa can make a run, even Milwaukee for that matter, that are not, you know, limitless in what they can spend? I mean, if you're building a team and the Cardinals at some point should be able to spend more, I realize that, but that this model of draft and develop can result in postseason runs.
11: Yeah, look, the Cardinals have proved that many times in the past, right? So, you know, you from my seat, I think I've talked about this before, that, yeah, we recognize that there are some disparities. Those are real. Are they an issue? Sure. But they're not something that within our walls we can use as an excuse. And the game does reward organizations that just do things well.
1: Yeah.
11: Yeah, obviously there's also a place where spending power really helps you. We know that, whether it's on your roster, whether it's on your infrastructure, like that's real too. But, you know, it just rewards doing things well and having a good process and executing that really well gets you results. And so, you know, it's not a surprise that that's being validated. Those are some really good operations. You know, we are proud of a lot of the steps we've taken and we want to be at that level. And it is nice to know and have some evidence that when you do things right and you put together a really good organization that, you know, you get a chance to win regardless of anything else. And that's just the mindset we have to have in here. Like, we can't ever use finances as an excuse. Like, this is not a winning mindset. Is it a reality? Sure. Does it mean we might have to operate a little bit differently from the Dodgers? Yes, but we have to focus on what we're trying to accomplish and not worry about excuses that we don't control.
12: How'd you end up in Tampa? Didn't you say that Luno was kind of inspiring for when he got hired by the Cardinals in terms of not inspiring, but that it opened some people's eyes that, like, you could approach baseball in a different way?
11: Honestly, I think when he came here, I was probably a little less aware of that than probably I should have been, because it ended up being really revolutionary what he and that group were able to do here. I mean, I think they built some really durable competitive advantages that, you know, lasted a decade plus before the league caught up. And, you know, that was the Cardinals kind of got out front in part. Obviously, that's not the only reason. There are a lot of other things that the organization was doing well, but in part because of the work that Jeff did. But I was, you know, I had been really from the end of high school, early in college, really interested in this world behind the curtain, baseball operations. Fortunate enough to be such a poor athlete that I was able to focus on the actual possibility for me to work in baseball very early. The key to getting in young is having so little athleticism that you don't even fool yourself into trying to have a playing career.
13: Did you play in high school or anything?
11: No, Little League was as far as it went.
13: Really?
11: I probably would have tried to, like, ride the bench in high school if I had known that this was actually a possibility. It would have been a good experience, but I wasn't.
12: But it didn't stop you from booing Terry Francona? No. You told us in the break you would go to games at the Vet and boo the Phillies?
11: Yeah, I mean, I was angry. Growing up in Philly, other than 93, like, most of my childhood, they were bad. Yeah. Like, they weren't good. So, and I was from Philly, so you're angry even when things are going well. So of course, when they're not going well, you're going to be really pissed. It was a passion of mine, and I started to see that there were people with non-playing backgrounds that were starting to find their way into the game around that time. So, like, I got to college in the fall of 2000, and I started to just try to go after this in some way, try to network and hustle my way in. And it was while I was doing that that things then started to really mushroom. The Moneyball came out. Theo got the job in Boston. I think, actually, Theo got the job before the book came out. And you started to see more and more people doing this. And I was just essentially just trying to get a foot in the door anywhere I could. Cold calls, emails, ask people for advice. I had a brief internship with San Diego coming out of college after doing some work for the commissioner's office while I was in college during summers, a little work for Baseball Prospectus. Had this 2-month internship with San Diego and continued to try to get in touch with people during that because I knew it was just a 2-month unpaid internship. And I was doing odd jobs for different people, charting things. I was honestly, the projects I was working on now with the data we have, like, one of our analysts could do an entire summer's worth of work, probably about 10 minutes with the data we have now. But in those days, you had to do everything manually. Yeah. So I'd just sit there in the video room charting games and stuff like that.
12: The Kevin Towers?
11: KT was a GM. Yeah. God rest his soul. He is an amazing man and treated me great. And just a really, really good example of how you make everybody in the building feel special. And obviously just a tremendous, tremendous baseball man overall. So after that, I ended up getting in touch with Matt Silverman, Andrew Friedman, and some of the group that was coming in with the Rays and heading in right in the ground floor of that organizational overhaul when Stu bought the club and Andrew took over the baseball side. And we were just trying to figure this out and trying to beat the odds and take down some giants in that division. And really, I've never worked for an expansion team. But it was about as close as you could get, I think, because we were really trying to build this thing from the ground up. And we knew we had to do it a little differently because we did not have the resources of the Red Sox and the Yankees. And we had an owner that encouraged us to be entrepreneurial, think a little differently, take some risks. And It was a group, you know, we had some veterans too. One of the cool things, it's actually a good lesson that I've tried to apply in different places in my career. It's not like Andrew

0: cleaned house when he took over. There were a lot of veteran baseball people in the organization already that he empowered, in addition to some of us, you know, young guys who were just coming in to try to shake things up a little bit. It ended up being like a really, really cool mix. When I think back about, you know, some of the crazy stuff we would do in those days, and it was very much like a little bit of a romper room type environment. And also just how much we thought we knew and didn't actually know. The game will humble you that way. But we were able to have some successes and get the organization on a good path. And there were some ups and downs in those years. We had to do that multiple times. That's what the game is, where there's no, you can set it up well and you can think you have some advantages. And in a few years, everybody's going to catch up. You got to find some new ones. Yeah. But the coolest thing about it was just the culture that I was able to be a part of building, that there's so many, it's been now 7 years since I was there, but that culture that was created 20 plus years ago, you still see that sustain and you still see that really move the organization. And it's the biggest reason why I think they're able to accomplish what they accomplish is because of that culture and because of how people work together in that organization and just move it all in the same direction. And they're only focused on winning. They're not focused on politics or agendas. They're just focusing on trying to figure out how to beat the opposition. And it's really inspiring.
1: Who called you to come to the Cardinals? Was that Mozeliak? Is that Big Bill? Who said, and because you're sitting in Boston, right? You're still getting paid. And then what did they tell you at the time? What was, because you had basically like a week a month you would consult, or what was the original pitch to get you involved here?
0: Yeah, my understanding is that it was really kind of both of them, but Mo made the first call. So the Red Sox fired me mid-September. And like I said, pretty good for a non-athlete. You get to age 40 before you get released. Not bad. But that was my first time getting released. And, you know, when this happens, obviously we all understand the business and your counterparts will reach out to you and give you a pat on the ass and wish you condolences and enjoy the family time. You know, sometimes jealous of the family time maybe, but you take advantage of that when you're in that situation, not that you want to be in that situation. And it was about maybe a week after Mo called me, both to kind of check in, hey, how you doing, et cetera, some of those pleasantries, and also said, hey, you know, wanted to know kind of what my plans were. And I said, look, I'm going to take a few months off. I want to have some skin in the game next year, but I do owe my family some time. And he said, we could use some fresh eyes on our player development and our performance areas. This was after the 23 season here, obviously, and the organization had the sense that still proud of a lot of the things that were going on, but that there would be benefit to some fresh eyes and an outside voice kind of taking a look at that critical area of the organization. And would you like to consult and come in and just see it? You can stay in Boston, come in, you know, travel around and give us your thoughts. And with that, you know, he was clear. He said, I've just signed my last contract. I'm going to be out of here in a couple of years. And, you know, ownership's trying to figure out what they want to do next. And so that could be a possibility too. And, you know, by way of, you know, we think you'd be a really good fit for this job up front and help the organization from a consulting standpoint. And then there might be a bigger fit down the road, but everybody can kind of get to know everybody. You get to know ownership. They get to know you. You know, they can assess whether this is the right fit. And so can you. And it fit me, certainly professionally. It was both opportunities, honestly, really intriguing, because I thought I could help with the first one, just that I thought my experience is not that I think I have all or maybe even any of the answers. I don't think that's how the business works, but just that my experiences would be helpful perspective for what maybe the Cardinals needed. And then also in the long run, obviously this organization is one of those places, like it's one of baseball's great organizations. And how could you not be interested in that if you like doing this for a living? So, you know, it was a chance to kind of get to know it. And from a family perspective, it worked out well too, because we weren't ready to move at that point in time and kind of wanted to see how things progress for us as a family and whether that would be an option. And so it all kind of came together a year later, but it was a really cool chance to both do useful work and add value on the way in the door, and then also get to know an organization a little bit better to understand if this really was a fit. Because you don't just want a job to have a job. In this business, there's too much upheaval. It's too hard for that. You actually want to look at it and say, like, is this actually a fit for what I think I can bring? And is this an organization where I want to work? And so it gave me a chance to get to know that a little deeper.
2: Is there any downtime at all in your job? I would think your phone would just ring nonstop.
0: You kind of have to create that downtime, honestly. And it's still something that I struggle with. I like to think I'm a little bit better this time around from last time in terms of, yeah, the word balance probably isn't right. But, you know, so many jobs you deal with this of just you know, wanting to make sure you're present, wanting to make sure when it's time to be present with your family that you are. Again, still a work in progress on that. Just ask my wife, just ask my kids. It's not always perfect because this is a zero-sum competition. And so you always feel like there's something you could or should be doing to try to move yourself a little closer. You know that at least one, if not all 29 of your competitors at that very moment are doing something to try to beat you. So that is very motivating. But it can also be dangerous because you have to try to find balance. You have to try to keep yourself fresh, and you want to make sure that you are allowing your staff to do that and modeling ways for people to do that. Because I do think some balance actually probably helps you be better at the job. But it's the exciting thing. It doesn't matter what happened yesterday. There, I wake up every day, sometimes in the middle of the night. That's less productive. You try to go back to sleep. Storm woke me up last night, and then I started thinking about things. But eventually I got back to sleep. But,
1: that's the lockout. That's the omen. It's brewing.
0: You know, there's always something that you can do to try to make this a little bit better, whether you're going to see those benefits tonight or whether you're going to see them in a year or 5 years or 10 years. And if you can get a whole organization doing those things together, that's how you win. And that's how you build something great.
3: Chaim Bloom is in studio with us here on TMA 101 ESPN. Tim McKernan, Doug Vaughn, Martin Kilcoyne with you. You said you would take some questions
0: from
3: the people, and they're here. And Doug, you remember caller Buzz? I think he won Listener of the Month. Was that June 2023?
2: I don't remember the years.
3: He said, Chaim, is third base for next year going to be internal pieces by committee? Or are you looking outside at any outside options at this point? Also, how many hot dogs is too many for a gentleman to eat in a 9-inning game? Oftentimes, these are 2-part questions, Chaim.
0: Yeah, very different questions. I haven't thought about the second one. Third base, that's still TBD. I mean, there's some guys that obviously got a showing there. Blaze did a very nice job over there. And, you know, he could play different places in the infield, but Sejacy showed us some things at the end, too, that he has a chance to be a piece and a part of this. And then, obviously, there's different guys, you know, we were talking about Baez, guys like that could factor in over the course of the year. But, you know, that is an area where we could also look outside. You know, we were able to get Nolan another shot there at the end and showed us some things, but, you know, also continued to struggle in some areas. So it's something we're having discussions as we do our offseason planning now. It's certainly an area where we will be on the lookout for guys from the outside. I don't anticipate it being something. I mean, you never know, but I don't anticipate it being something where there's just one guy that has a stranglehold on it going in. I do think we want to continue to have lanes for some of our own players, but also maybe find ways to enhance the whole roster. You want to have as deep a roster as you can. Give your manager options. You see that with some of the teams that are still playing. There are teams, there's going to be at least one team in the World Series, and maybe both of them, that have positions that are like that throughout the year, where they mix and match, and they have a bunch of different players that they put in positions to succeed. So that could end up being part of what happens there. But that's still TBD. We'll see what opportunities are available to us in the offseason. As far as the hot dog question, I think that depends on the gentleman, right? Like, different people have different capacities.
1: I'd say our audience probably has a little more room to work with. So,
0: I would tell you this question, I'd probably answer it the same way I answered your question, Doug, about Raniel Rodriguez, is I would never want to put a ceiling on anybody. Like, he has as many as he can.
1: Hey, Buzz, you do you. Yeah, that's what it sounds like.
0: By the way, this 618 dude.
2: Welcome to our world.
0: He says, I mean, you trade for Fitz and he gets hurt. You trade for Dobbins and he gets hurt. Those are facts, honestly. Like, I can't argue with that. And then the other pitcher.
3: This guy's your spirit animal.
0: I think you could be 3 to 5. I mean, I think some of these guys could be here sooner than that. But it is true that we traded for those guys and they got hurt, which is unfortunate.
1: I like though the 618 pushed him into a timetable. Couldn't get him on a timetable, and now the 618
3: needs to be in here. I don't know if you've seen this one since you're glancing at the Air Comfort Service text inbox, Chaim. But Afton Soccer Guy has sent this in. Doug, it looks like about 5 times. Chaim, move the outfield walls in, and that was sent with caps with exclamation points. Do you control the walls?
0: I'm guessing I have a voice in this debate, but I don't think I control it unilaterally. This feels like this is the new Navy caps question. Is the outfield walls?
3: I was pro Navy caps. I know. The walls thing, I'm a child of the 80s, so I love the cavernous Busch Stadium with Vince Coleman and Willie McGee and Ozzie Smith running.
1: I told these guys when we talked 2 weeks ago about coming in, you said, well, what's left to do now that the Navy caps have been taken care of? That was kind of Tim's career thesis, I would say.
3: Yeah, that was it.
1: The walls, we asked La Russa about it too, and he said, no, no, you leave them, let it play as is. But it does seem like it's become more of a topic.
0: I'm with Tony. And I know this year, like, it played kind of anomalously big. And our hitters will hate me for saying this, but I don't mind having a ballpark that's a little distinctive. Like, that allows you actually to, you have a built-in advantage that you can seize, that you can try to tailor your club and your style of play, because both teams got to play in the same ballpark. Mm-hmm. It's not like the walls are coming in when the other guys are hitting. Right. So, you know, you can leverage certain players better because of the dimensions of your park. And then there's obviously some other players that might not be as productive there. And so, you know, you make that adjustment too. But I don't mind having a ballpark that's a little distinctive. Both sides got to play by the same rules. And also, you know, I do think, like, you look at, I think if you had to be extreme one way or another, you'd probably rather have more of a pitcher's park. That I do think in some ways, you know, the biggest thing that's different about our sport, in my view, is that we're the only sport that I know of that gives the defense the ball. And so the pitchers get to dictate so much of what goes on, and identity in your pitchers and aggressiveness within the strike zone is just really important, I think, for successful pitcher development, at least the success stories I've been around. And I think it's a little easier to do that when you play in a big yard, because mm-hmm. you have some visuals and some facts to back up this message of just go right after them. And so I don't mind that. And, you know, there's certainly not the top of the list of things that I worry about, but you know, even if it were, I don't mind where they are. I kind of like it.
3: Did you take a vacation, or at least take your wife to dinner to celebrate the Navy caps on the road once you got that pass through?
0: No, but I think they look great. It's such a classic.
2: Don't they look good?
1: Yeah. I think Billy got worn down on this. I don't think Bill was a fan of this. And it just, all right, fine, whatever. Put it to a vote.
3: Yeah.
1: And the people spoke. The people
0: you kind of knew once it was going to be up for a vote. I mean, you guys must have just loved that. It was probably
3: Mountaintop High.
0: Probably all you talked about.
2: We even had a song for it. Well, did you hear the song that they
1: played? No, Anouk was here. We played it for him, and his facial expression kind of was like, okay, thank you.
3: All right, guys, time to wrap up the interview. Is that
1: okay,
3: right?
1: Okay, I got a 9:30.
3: The people are wondering what happened to your hand, I guess, those watching on YouTube.
1: We're on video.
3: Up. Yeah, we're on video, as you can see up there.
0: Oh, can we? You guys have to say this. I don't want to say that.
3: Oh, which one? Because as you see, they come in.
2: Could be all of them.
3: Yeah. Which one is it? Yeah,
0: what I said to you when I walked in, I said I put my hand through a wall when the Brewers advanced. It's actually not true. I had a little. I mean, this is kind of gross, but I had a little kind of persistent infection that had been lingering there since the trade deadline. And antibiotics didn't totally knock it out, and it got a little angry last week. So I went down to our friends and partners at Mercy, and they said we got to do this in the OR. Mm-hmm. And so they took it out, and I'm on day 2 of 5 having a shower with a bag on my hand. Yeah. But I'm going to be fine. No IL time. I was a little loopy that one afternoon.
1: That's when he committed to the show. The text line is unforgiving. I often forget that we have camera. Everything's on camera. Yeah. Everything's on YouTube. And immediately, like, Martin, your shirt's crooked. I'm like, okay, like, what are you drinking? I'm like, water. Like, so your whole life is now under a camera, wherever we go. All right, what else we got?
0: I'll be okay.
1: You'll be all right.
3: Let me go into that Form Energy YouTube chat so you guys can fire some off. And there, as you see it, I'm up there on that monitor above Jackson's head. There's two different crowds. I see a bunch of people have asked this. This is a food-oriented program as well. Favorite restaurants in St. Louis now that you've had some time to spend here?
0: I still haven't been out enough. Just because between work and kids, like, we don't get
3: that's any. A bob and weave. That's You've a bob. Been Are around. You bobbing and weaving on that one because you don't want to give out a favorite?
0: No, I can give out some.
3: Nice.
0: So, you know, I just haven't been out enough to, like, really have tried them all. Or
1: so,
0: even
1: you're not,
0: most.
1: So you're not putting out rankings. These are just a
3: you're
1: few.
3: Not announcing
0: no,
3: a ranking.
0: But I actually, last year, I was asked this question, and it was a little thing that my family and I discovered when we were during the consultant year. I had the family in for a week. It was part of the kind of like, okay, what do we think of this area? And we ended up staying at the Residence Inn in Clayton. And just down the street, there's a little Asian fusion place called Jinzen that they had this amazing cold noodle soup that was so good on those hot summer days. There's a couple of Italian places that I like. I mean, been to multiple branches in the Napoli family.
3: Yes, yes.
0: Paul Mano's out in Chesterfield.
3: Oh, yes, Paul Mano, friend of the show.
0: And there's still a bunch of others that I need to go try.
2: When you go places like this, does the server hit you with trade proposals or complain about the lineup?
0: That can happen. I mean, it's that can happen. Yeah,
2: I imagine people just hassle you everywhere you go, don't they, with things like that?
0: I mean, it's actually
2: but it means
0: cool
2: the fan base is passionate.
0: Yes, it's cool that people care and that it matters here. You know, it's funny. Like, I saw a question up here. What is Cottleville? And I was actually there. I was actually there the other day because my kids are playing. My

0: kids are playing baseball.
1: Oh, yeah, there's so many ball fields out there. Yeah.
0: And there was a tournament out in St. Peter, so we passed through there. And, you know, that was when I saw 7 baseball games this weekend with my kids. Can't say I was off the phone the entire time, but had a good time. And actually, during the years when I was consulting, I coached Little League back in Boston when I was home. I volunteer kind of assistant
2: coach.
0: Oh,
2: did you?
0: And it's such a blast. It's the thing I miss most about the years when I was out of the seat. And so I just enjoy, you know, being around that environment. But that's a place where, like, you know, people just come up to you and start talking about the Cardinals. And I actually, like, the level of discourse is better than you might think. Like, we have very, very locked in and smart fans.
3: And you Boston, love the engagement.
1: Would they harass you in Boston, though, if they say, yeah, like, what are you doing? This team sucks.
0: It's like, honestly, you put people, like, to your face, they're fine. It's the behind the keyboard where they're doing it. Sometimes at Fenway, like, after a bad loss when you're walking out, yeah, sometimes you would get yelled at or, like, but honestly, like, on the street, you know, they treated me great. Like, again, I've been really fortunate. I've been able to work in amazing baseball towns with great, great fans, and you want it to matter. Like, at the end of the day, we're going to pour everything into this regardless. It's not like it, you know, so much of that motivation is internal, but it gives you a little extra just knowing, hey, we got a chance to move the needle for a lot of people. Like, there's a lot of people that care about this. They want it to succeed. And when you get a taste of what the atmosphere is at the ballpark, as we did at points this summer, you get a taste of what this, we know this has been and can be again. We just have to earn it. It is incredibly motivating.
3: Let's see. No free agent hitter is going to come here when he sees he can hit 30 bombs in Cincy, and it would be less than 25 here. That's from Starvin Marvin in the Form Energy YouTube chat, going back to the walls. How much do you think is involved in the calculation? Because once they sign their free agent deal, now they've got their money in. But is there any factor there, or is it a positive when you're trying to bring pitchers here?
0: Yeah, I guess if that's true, it should help us on the pitcher recruiting side, right?
1: Like, this is what you're talking about. Arenado had a bunch of home runs in Arizona this year.
0: Yeah, I mean, that was an example. Obviously, he loved playing here, but that was an example of, like, our park is not the best place for him to produce, just given how he hits. And Arizona is a better place for him to produce. So that is real, but again, it affects both sides. And one thing that I've only had one off season in that lead role here, and it obviously was an off season. We weren't super active in free agency. Obviously, we signed a couple guys, but you still got the sense, even with the organization in a mode where we were very explicitly focused on the long term, you know, even with us coming off of some years that are not, you know, up to the standard here, you still get the sense that players know that this is a great place to play. And word gets out around that players enjoy being here, their families enjoy being here. They know the fan base is an amazing fan base. And like you said, you know, once, obviously, some guys, they all want to perform. You know, guys care about their numbers, and obviously they do care about their next deals. But, you know, obviously, with a big deal, these guys are here. They're trying to win, and you really want players who come in here. They all care about their numbers. That's just human nature. But you want players who are going to come here prioritizing winning. And you know, the ballpark might change your numbers, but it's not going to change your value. Mm-hmm. And if you have players who can produce and help you win, and they feel that this is a place where they can do that, it gives them a chance to do that. I think we're going to have no problem, you know, attracting the right kind of player.
1: What do you think launched Walker last year? Because he had been a career enigma, even though he's a young guy. I think at this time of year ago, people were like, whatever, we'll see. And there he is at the All-Star game, obviously the home run derby. But what was the biggest change for him?
0: I think it's a really, really good, I don't say lesson, but that might be the right word. Not just, this isn't me lecturing our fans. This is a good lesson for us too in the organization, that we talk about wanting to make sure, sometimes the competition will force you to move on from a player because somebody else comes up behind him and takes his job. Yeah. But we should never be giving up on players. We should never be out on players. It's our job to find different ways to get them to their ceiling. And it's easy to think now, oh, you could see this coming all along, but that wasn't the case. I mean, he had a really good offseason of work, but in spring and spring training, the work quality was great. A lot of people were telling me, and you could kind of see it, like, this is the most focused, the best work that we've had from him, and the best work quality. I'm not saying, like, it was a work ethic thing so much as, like, is this work that, like, follows a plan that you can see leading to success. But

0: For all that, like you guys remember, in spring training on the field, it was ugly for almost all of camp. And we took him out of competition right at the end, and he had some days in the lab. And then right at the end of camp, he had a couple of good games. But, you know, we still didn't know what we were going to get. We just knew that the work merited sticking with him because of the talent. And you could see flashes of it, but they weren't translating consistently to the field. And then starting in, game three, I think that homer off Matsy got him going. And then he had these two great weeks, and it was all of a sudden translating. You knew he wasn't going to hit a homer every day forever, and there were going to be ups and downs. But you just, I think anybody that tells you they knew that was when it was going to click, I don't believe them, because I don't think that's how we felt inside the building. What we did feel was that the work was in a place such that we should stay with him. But to say we saw it coming then, I mean, that's why you put in the work, and that's why you just got to try to stay humble about how much you actually can know. But you hope that if the process is right, you know, if he was having a different spring, if the results were the same, but the work was inconsistent and we didn't really feel like we were making progress behind the scenes, then maybe it's easy to say, you know, this guy just shouldn't be here. But he showed us enough behind the scenes just to say to stay with him. And so I think that's a really good lesson, because we're going to have that again, right? We're going to have that player that we all want more from. And he hasn't done it yet. And it's going to test our conviction in the player and our conviction in the work we're doing. And it's not always going to work out like it did for Jordan this year. But I do think that's a good lesson, that we want to be the organization that's getting the most out of players, not the organization that's giving up on players too soon.
1: How do you balance that with what you've seen from Gorman, for example? Because they were kind of at the same position in the market as far as a stock goes, which is weird to say in March. And now, as you said, he came up at the end of the season. There were some flashes in Memphis with the power, but obviously didn't translate to the big leagues like it did for Walker this year. How do you balance that viewpoint?
0: I think it's a really good question. And you look at those two guys, we could have talked about those two guys at this time last year. These are two guys that where 2026 is really critical, and it could not have gone more differently for the two of them. But again, you never, like both of them we know have tremendous talent. You never want to give up on players. Again, I think this is a situation, as it always is, there's also competition in this game, and competition's healthy. And, you know, we want to make sure that the pressure on players comes from just knowing that there's other guys always trying to take their job. And that's just the reality. That's not something we create. That's just the reality of the sport. Yeah. You know, you could have players that had pretty good years. And I've had this situation in my career where you need to look at them at the end of the season and say, hey, my job is to make it hard for you to make this team next year. Because that is what we're trying to do, is have as many good players as we possibly can. So, you know, you're always looking to add competition, but we're never going to give up on a player. You know, again, sometimes you end up in a situation where you need to move on because somebody else needs his roster spot. That can happen. I'm not saying anything with respect to Nolan specifically, just sometimes that does happen. They only allow us to carry 40 of them, and you can only put 9 of them out on the field at once. So that does force some choices. But as long as we have the players in-house, we need to make sure that we are turning over every rock to try to get the most out of them, because today's game in particular, there's so many different ways that this industry has innovated to help players that it's not just, you don't want to be just ordering off of one part of the menu. We got a lot of different ways that players can move forward, and you know, you want to be that organization that's getting more of them to their ceiling than the competition. And so if you think, hey, this player can't be helped, somebody might prove you wrong. So you got to always take the mindset of, we just haven't found the way there yet. And as long as the work is there from the player and the player's going about it the right way, it makes it easier to stick with the player, provided that obviously the competition doesn't overtake them.
1: I'm Bloom. An hour in studio here on TMA.
2: Barto's going to be sideways.
1: Yeah, he's not going to be happy. We overextended, but wonderful to have you in studio. I hope you got the fruit basket thanking you for the Navy caps on the road. Some of the finest and freshest of fruit St. Louis has to offer. Chaim, thanks so much for coming in. Always great to talk it over.
0: Thank you guys for having
2: me. Even if there is a lockout, we wouldn't mind going to spring training, because that's kind of a staple of this show. We could go into the lab and just work on things, maybe. So even if there's a lockout, we'd love to come down. And
0: we could get you in there.
2: Get in the lab, Jackson, the producer lab.
0: Are we talking hitting side or pitching side?
2: I was thinking radio. We needed to work on some things. Areas of we have a texter who points out areas of improvement for us. Yeah. So any lab would be good for us.
0: We should always be trying to get better.
3: A lot of people are saying how much they like your voice. Have you ever thought about getting out of this low-paying industry you're in? Maybe land a part-time job and talk radio?
0: With no disrespect to you guys, I'm hoping I don't have to think about that anytime soon.
1: Oh, my gosh. God, that's a damning comment. Ladies and gentlemen, Chaim Bloom. Chaim, thank you so much. That's Chaim Bloom with us here on TMA. 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
11: What's going on, Iz?
12: Oh, man, Eddie, you got to help me with something. People keep asking me about your slogan.
11: You mean, if you're 21 and in the mood?
12: Yeah, how should I go about describing that?
11: Well, the first part, I guess, you got to be 21 to enter Fast Eddie's. And we are the number one spot for people that spend their 21st birthday. I mean, a couple hundred people a week. The mood part is when you feel like letting your hair down and eating some of the best eats and hearing that live music 7 days a week. That's the mood part. But the best way to describe it is watching everyone else in their Fast Eddie mood.
12: I see all walks of life having so much fun there. I'll see a guy dancing with his grandma, young people catching their first glance out of a big league tavern.
11: Well, see, that is a pretty good way to explain it. You don't need my help. You got to have the Fast Eddie mood.
12: Well, folks, like Mr. Shannon always said, and Eddie and I just tried to explain to you, if you're 21 and in the mood, come on over to that beautiful Clark Bridge in Alton, Illinois to Fast Eddie's Bon Air.
11: That's it, and get in that mood.
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15: Doug, it's just you and me.
3: Now, who is this? Is this Usher?
15: Yeah. Yeah, you like it?
3: Isn't he about

0: Say that again, Chairman. I didn't have your mic potted up.
1: What's your favorite Usher song?
0: Loving This Club.
1: Yeah.
0: The one I played earlier. Banger. We had Heim Bloom in studio, Doug, for a whole hour.
2: We sure did.
0: Now we don't have anyone in the studio.
1: It wasn't quite enough, apparently.
0: Yeah, we vacated.
2: What a great interview he is, though.
0: He isn't, like, not taking a shot at Mosaic or anybody, but, like, it's refreshing just in general to have such transparency and, like, the way he delivers the messaging, I think, is really, really great.
2: Oh, yeah, he's about as good as anybody we've had in St. Louis, I think.
0: Yeah, yeah. You know who I would compare him to? Is someone like Josh Schertz, you know, who's extremely transparent, likes to play ball. Ollie Marmol, similar in that way.
2: Yeah.
0: You know, we haven't had much exposure to Jim Montgomery, talking about this show, but from all I've heard from him, very similar as well.
2: Right, right.
1: I'm sorry if this is a dumb question. I don't follow hoop rock like you do.
0: Mm-hmm.
1: Is there anything going on with Robbie Avila? Wasn't there talk of him maybe getting...
0: I think he has a hearing. Martin would know more about that.
2: Yeah, there's a lawsuit coming up. I think a judge has got to make a determination on that.
0: Right.
2: His eligibility. I think they're still waiting on that.
0: Yeah.
2: We better get around to it because they start playing here shortly.
1: Yeah. Did the preseason SEC poll come out, Jackson? Did I hear 8th for the Tigers?
0: I think that's right.
1: What are your thoughts on that?
0: It's with brand new rosters and everything. What is Mark Mitchell going to play? I think yes, but that's not official by any stretch of the imagination. So with the amount of turnover, it's like, and honestly, a preseason ranking,
1: sure.
0: I just simply do not give a damn. They were ranked once like 15th. They finished third. They're ranked 5th once. They did not get an SEC win. It's just, you can't really.
2: A lot of new players, not just on their team, but all teams. So how do you know?
0: You know who has a lot of great players?
2: Who?
0: Is the people over at Design Air Heating and Cooling.
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2: 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Don't forget about the heavily muscled and highly regarded Brian. He's right there among the best of them. Design Air brings the heat.
0: We're super behind on breaks. Had Heim Bloom in for a whole hour, so I'm going to take this opportunity to do a quick one here.
2: Okay.
0: We'll be back with more of The Morning After. 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
4: 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Adam Creighton and Brian Noonan would score in the first period, one at even strength, one shorthanded. 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In between the pipes for the Blues, it would be the victory to Grant Fuhr, stopping 39 of 40 shots.
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0: It was your time to shine.
1: I'm trying to get us right on the clock.
0: We were in the hallway, and Tim and I are still talking to Haim, and John Kiyoski, the boss, said, "Who's on the air?" This is Doug and Papers, time to shine.
1: Yeah, just our little review.
0: Nice. What'd I miss? And then Jay Delsing's in the hallway. Oh my God, we got him coming in studio.
2: That's
3: right. There's a party out there.
1: We're having the people come to us. You know, we're sick and tired of calling folks. Yeah. So how about you come to us, is what we said. President of Baseball
0: come
1: Ops.
0: To us Wednesday.
1: Yeah.
0: How are we on the clock, buddy? Way off?
1: Bad.
0: In a word, bad.
4: Could you tell if Jay had any golf balls in his cargo
0: pocket?
4: I know,
0: he was talking to Kiyoski, and it didn't look like he had any golf balls.
1: Uh-oh.
0: I said, send him back out. Yeah, I could use some golf balls.
1: Don't come back until you have some golf balls for us.
0: I think that's a general rule. What'd you guys talk last segment? Doggies?
1: Bluesies? Usher for about 1 minute, Doug.
0: Oh, okay.
1: Told us about Design Air, and then I sent a break.
3: And the question came up about Robbie Avila, what the latest with him. And I see.
1: Oh, yeah.
3: Texters are saying it got sent to state court.
0: Yeah, I think. And yesterday, it just keeps getting kicked around.
1: The illegal stuff is so hard to track. Like, Mark Mitchell has a hearing today, I think, in Kentucky.
0: Right, and the governor of Ohio was about to make a ruling that all of the Ohio players could get that fifth year. Then that gets messy for the rest of the country. And honestly, if you're Josh Schertz, you love Robbie Avila. Would you like him on your team? Probably, but at this point, your season's underway.
1: Yeah.
0: And he's not here, and you kind of got a flow or an idea of what you're going to do.
1: Hasn't stopped Will Wade.
3: Yeah,
0: right.
3: Pat Forty.
0: Basically, I think just was asking, what are you going to do? You got no players.
1: Called him a gotcha guy.
0: The gotcha guy got played again.
3: If you're Avila and you'd clearly be one of the best players, you'd find a spot for him.
1: Yeah,
3: because sometimes you have to switch and change things in the middle of a season. When somebody gets hurt or something. They'll adjust.
0: Well, I think
3: if he's that good.
0: I think yes. If you have, we used to joke about that with a Cardinal player. Like, well, where would you play him? Well, Harper, well, where would you'd find a spot? I think the Billikens would be happy to find a spot. There was a thought you'd also have to find the money because it's not Michigan or some of these other places that just have endless money. I guess they figured that out some way, somehow. It is annoying as a fan. Like, well, it's easy to say, all right, tell the player, well, go to Europe, son. Go to Greece. Go just get your college career's over. You can't make it in the NBA. Get out of here. But if Ole Miss really was going to give him $2 million, wouldn't you go to court a couple of times?
1: Absolutely.
0: Just to see?
1: Sure, no question.
0: And then Mark Mitchell, who had more money, reportedly, coming his way in Kentucky. But still, if you can come to Mizzou, all right, fine, I'll come back. I'll make less, but it's a place I know.
1: Right, make more than you would being a G League player.
0: For sure.
1: Or even a two-way player.
3: And does the college student thing ever enter it? Into this?
0: You're worried about transcripts?
3: Going to a class? Don't you have to take a certain amount of hours?
1: He's enrolled in Mizzou. Mark Mitchell and Rob.
3: But how about Avila with St. Louis?
0: He's a grad student. Yeah. He actually is in school there as a grad student.
3: Okay.
0: So that, I think what you're saying is 100% correct in most cases, but with both of them, they actually are in school.
1: Yeah, they're in school. Every player who's on the college roster has to be enrolled at the school.
3: Yeah.
0: Let's ask Will Wade that question about his crew.
1: That's the thing with him. It's like school.
0: The man's on tape talking about money for players. Well, gets fired from LSU.
1: He might be the greasiest of them all.
0: Let's make a greasiest list.
1: Greasiest college basketball coaches list. I don't know if we have paper long enough.
0: Well, while we're talking papers, I should just tell people, go to the Village Bar for lunch.
1: I agree.
0: A rainy day like today, although it's clearing up out there, and because it is Breast Cancer Awareness Month, there's a really cool thing they're doing. 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Maybe we'll have Haim event. Maybe we'll put
3: guys,
0: some
3: bourbon with Bloom.
0: I just committed him to an event. Yeah, it's about 60 people. If it's a fundraising event, it's the perfect spot. 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Tim, I came in. I said, "What did I miss?" And Paper said, "We were just talking to Usher."
2: Talking Usher?
1: Yeah, amongst other
2: things. I was wondering that as well. Are we in a segment or are we in a commercial?
1: We're in a segment.
2: You're in a segment.
0: Well, I asked how the clock was going, and Paper said, "Bad."
2: Are we in a tough spot?
1: It was worse 10 minutes ago, okay. But me and Doug did a quick segment, and then Martin returned. Right. We talked a little Avila, but now we are due for a break.
2: All right, well, then we'll break. We have the Design Air Heating and Cooling email today. 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
3: 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Hey, breaking news here. Jackson just had the Don Mattingly signing. Extension in Philadelphia. Friend of the program, Mike McGreevy, named a Rawlings Gold Glove Award finalist.
4: Oh, really?
3: How about that? Yeah,
2: deservingly so.
3: How about that?
2: Keeping runners on, making some nice plays in the field.
4: Anyone else on the team?
3: That was just at the top of my Twitter feed outside of Ella Reese's work on the Stairmaster.
4: For heaven's sakes.
3: Doug, it's time for the Design Air Heating and Cooling Email of the Day! Kevin Miller can clinch a spot in the Stiefel Charity Classic Pro-Am with a win today. Jackson, anybody have two wins?
2: No, sir.
3: I thought Lord of My Parents' Basement had two wins.
2: He has one.
3: Okay, fair enough. I'd like to apologize. Doug, here we go.
4: Okay.
3: His college football picks are hitting at 75% this year. When the sports books see his name pop up, they start sweating like a Melville High School graduate seeing the prices on the 801 Chop House menu. His name is Tim McKernan, and he is responsible for the children of St. Louis getting fed every week.

0: What?
1: Major lemming here.
2: For context, our analytics department is sitting at a very healthy 69%, but we aren't even close to the inevitable buzzsaw that Tim is operating at. That said, Tim isn't the only member of the dais that is feeding our families. We're up to 2.63 units just fading every pick Mark's boyfriend burps out.
0: What?
3: Oh, so you didn't take Ole Miss and Vanderbilt. Nice.
2: He makes picks the same way he preps his SportsCenter updates, sprinting down the Hubbard hallways with his pants still half buckled, thumbing through the ESPN app like a Hoosier checking his Venmo right after he sold his 1997 jet ski, praying he finds a Big 12 field hockey deadline. Keep the picks coming, pal. We have a text inbox audit to sponsor. And speaking of betting, Doug, if you ever need a backdoor cover, I'm always taking your action. That's from Steven Time.
0: Gosh.
2: Our group likes the Northwestern over of 28.5 team total this weekend, but Tim's blessing would mean the world to our interns. We ain't afraid of that hook, no cap. That's Steven Time.
0: Okay. Steven Time.
2: And he's going to be eating fire ants here?
3: Yeah. Yeah, just fade me. See how that plays for you.
0: Huh, you're a little bitter.
3: Not bitter. I can tell you what isn't bitter is the FanDuel account. That ain't bitter.
2: Look at these crackers. Man, you're ready for a night out in Clayton.
0: Kind of peacocking around.
3: Well, you know, this cat's got claws.
2: The year is 1980. Doug Vaughn is celebrating his 30th year at Channel 4, but that's not why we're here. There's bigger news across the state. Mike DeArmond rushes into the Kansas City Star headquarters, and he bursts into his boss's office. I got a big one. What is it, says editor Michael Davies. Ted McKnight is going to start practicing next week to be ready for the Oilers game. No way, says Davies. How do you know? I was down at the pharmacy grabbing my afternoon milkshake and talked to a guy with the inside scoop. A guy with the inside scoop? This is Capital J Journalism. We need a name, Mike. Okay. He goes by Little White Chihuahua. And you trust this guy? Lil Dub C would never make something like this up.
0: What are we doing here?
2: Print it. Spoiler, Doug, this never happened because there was pride back then. What has happened to your industry? That's from the Lord of my parents' basement. P.S. Jackson, can I order a name change to Little White Chihuahua for November? It's a pre-order name change that the Lord of my parents' basement wanted.
3: Booked.
2: Doug, that's in reference to Big Black Lab having the Ahmad Hardy story.
0: Okay.
2: And they see...
0: Lord of my parents' basement.
2: Does it make us an item when my tongue swirls around that part of your inner thigh that gets chafed after waddling around Six Flags for hours while the scary drop of log flume causes the prairie dog to peek out of your umbrose?
0: All right, that's enough. Is that Tunnels 12,000?
2: Yeah, it says Timmy Walters.
0: Timmy Walters with a poor email.
2: I mean, you didn't even get to hit here. Most of it. I mean, it was there. Was
0: well,
2: a, there
0: we
2: was
0: probably
2: a,
0: shouldn't
2: there was a
0: hear
2: plot,
0: anymore.
2: And then there was a resolution.
0: Well, is it clean?
2: No.
0: Well, then maybe we should move on.
2: Morning, guys. Spready here. Been a few years since I checked in with you fellas. Got a little money squirreled away again, and figured I'd see if Plowsy and Iggy might finally be willing to kiss for $300 and a Miata hubcap. Last I recall, we were getting mighty close to a deal. Anyways, imagine my surprise when I found the show again and discovered y'all had apparently opened a flea market in the basement of a church with a little folding table with a bunch of crap on it, and Iggy presiding over it, auctioning it off. From what I heard, just a bunch of old hats, Hubbard general admission concert tickets, gift cards in the bottom of Ellen's backup purse, bowling balls, Hedo passes for other men's wives, and Cardinals trinkets some poor stadium volunteer had lovingly bagged up for what I assume were supposed to be children. And I gotta say, I'm tickled to see the boys doing so well. Back when I listened, Iggy was begging for a Tascam battery and Plowsy needed a controller for a Nintendo 64. Now he's giving away things other folks gave him. That's the American dream right there. Anyway, I've still got the $300 if the boys want a kiss. Otherwise, I'll take two hats and whatever's left on Ellen's Applebee's card. Your pal, Spready.
0: Oh, for heaven's sakes. Spready!
2: It's time for an after the morning after promo. Tim, go ahead, caller. Jackson and I are ready now that we are sitting uncomfortably close to one another. Lying caller. So my wife and I were going to a concert, but if none of you would know the band, even though you cover all generations, but it isn't made up at all. And this attractive woman came up to my wife and slid her arm around my lady friend's waist

0: and they are face to face with their hot bodies like an inch apart, and she whispered to my special gal that she had beautiful soft lips, and they kissed. Tim says, Jackson, it's all happening. And then Jackson holds Tim's hand. And then Iggy says, I caught a muffin at the parade this weekend, and it was above my head, and everyone cheered.
1: What?
0: Tim, what just happened? Iggy, my catch was pretty much the talk of the parade. Tim says, okay, well, we have a text here saying that Jackson's flow looks great. Jackson, thanks. That, Iggy, I caught a tomato, too. That's from Shooter McGavin, the vice president of math, figuring out if Kevin Miller has already won, or maybe there are a couple people who can catch him, or maybe can still catch him. Doug Shooter McGavin.
2: Shooter McGavin.
0: And finally, our leader who can clinch right here today. Breathe. Relax. You can do this. This is an opportunity to spend time with one of your sports idols. But enough about that time I had lunch with Tim. Truth be told, I am a horrible golfer. Ball flights in erratic directions. But this email is about another sprayer, my buddy Butchie. Friday, huge must-see TV night. Season finale of Barnaby Jones and Cannon. The crowd was split right down the middle. Half the guys were enthralled with Lee Meredith at the pool. The other half, we were wishing Buddy Ebsen was our hot stepdad.
2: Oh.
0: And then business picked up. My buddy Johnny started bragging. Wait till my dad gets home. He's the spitting image of William Conrad. 5'8", 300 pounds. Please be nice to him when he gets off work from Ted Drews. He just found out my mom has been having an affair with the Avon lady. He's distraught. That was all Butchie needed to hear. Strike whilst the vulnerability iron is hot. He followed Mr. Anderson into his room. Knowing Butchie had serious game, we all watched from the hallway. Mr. Anderson, it will be okay. I've got you covered. Drink this NyQuil. It will help you relax. 5 minutes later, old Butchie was liquidating the inventory like a Picasso synthetic cubism painting. Butchie covered all of Mr. Anderson's geometric shapes.
2: What?
0: When finished, you couldn't tell where the custard remnants ended and Butchie's DNA began.
2: Oh.
0: Doug, that's from a girl, too.
2: Gosh.
0: And her name is Tara, but her last name is Nguyen.
2: Tara Nguyen.
0: Tara Nguyen. Yeah.
2: Kevin Miller.
0: And he is going to be teeing it up with Patrick Harrington next week.
2: Quite possibly. Quite possibly. We're going to ruin this event.
0: I wonder if Butchie will caddy. Doug, we will vote and we will announce the winner at about 10:55 here on the program. The program of calls, of course, called The Morning After. We had Chaim Bloom in studio for an hour. We had Jeremy Rutherford in studio for a half hour. And we had a story about Butchie and Mr. Anderson right here in this hour.
1: That's who you want in the three hole.
0: Yeah, that's it. 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
8: 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Brown and Crouppen is local. Brown and Crouppen is committed to the St. Louis area, and Brown and Crouppen says if you're in need of a personal injury attorney, don't you want somebody who is local and knows the local legal environment? That's Brown and Crouppen. 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Brown and Crouppen. Remember, the choice of a lawyer is an important decision and should not be based solely on advertisements. Now, the Blues had themselves a Jim Dandy last night. Jeremy Rutherford was in studio for a half hour taking your two-part questions on it. But Doug, not the only St. Louis hockey force last night. Do you know what I'm going getting at?
9: The Kachucks.
8: How about that?
9: 9 points between the two of them.
8: What a development. What a parlay would have paid on that.
10: Brady's first with the Panthers, and they just proceeded to go three in a row.
8: Yeah. Papers, you got the knowledge?
11: Yeah, here's the calls of the all three goals for Brady Kachuk.
12: Soucy trying to clear Matthew Kachuk. Gloves it down. Centering feet. Brady! Oh, baby! It's Brady! His first goal is a Panthers set up by Matthew. In front, Reinhardt save made. Rebound is loose in the slot. Jones, Matthew Kachuk waiting. Center, tip, score! They got another one, and it's Brady Kachuk, his second of the night from Matthew. Here's Brady for Jones, for Matthew. In front, Reinhardt. It just goes wide. Brady on the hat trick! Brady's got a bunch! Incredible!
8: Bar down.
10: Because he's got to say Brady, because he can't say Kachuk.
9: No.
10: He's got Matthew.
9: Those two are going to have a lot of fun playing together.
10: Yeah. Five assists.
11: I believe that was Stephen Goldie Goldstein on the call.
9: Your nickname has to be Goldie if your last name is Goldstein. What else is there?
10: Steiner.
13: Yeah, about that.
11: G-Money.
9: Not G-Money.
11: Well, Gold Money. G. Think about that.
9: It's got to be Goldie.
11: Take a lap, Vaughn.
10: Take a lap, Vaughn. Is that name taken? Mm. Tim, post-time, I was doing a little...
8: Tax audit?
10: Just going
8: brought
10: back,
8: to you by the standalone Auntie Anne's in downtown St. Louis.
10: I think on the whole, people enjoyed Heim, enjoyed his answers. We didn't get to all the questions.
8: I assume we proved that the media in this town is soft.
10: Nothing but softballs. That was at 9:50. Nice. So this person, unnamed.
8: Uh-oh, text audit time.
10: Is from the 8. This is brought to you by the Worsen Woods Wacko. Brought 812 area code, which is Southern Indiana. Is this a Cardinals commercial? Be journalist. That was in August. How do you guys have a job? That was in July.
11: Fair question.
10: Okay. How do you support Ollie when he's obviously incompetent? That was sent to the fast lane in July.
9: Block him!
10: You got a 10-game winner for your opening day starter, and you're gushing over him? That was in March, sent to the fast lane. This GM must be Mo 2.0, extending Ollie. Worst manager since Vern Rapp. Back in March, sent to the fast lane. Somebody's got a little theme here, though.
8: There
10: not
8: a theme.
10: On board with the STL Cardinals.
8: Yeah, and of course...
10: anybody on this stage.
8: That's also correct. Yeah, Heim Bloom was with us for an hour, enjoyed the conversation, and Jeremy Rutherford, about a half hour. Miss anything? Go back and watch it on the TMA STL YouTube channel. They hang out in the Form Energy YouTube chat. 346 are in there right now, including the eggplant emoji. He was talking to Snorting Ants and Adam Welly. Awesome audit. He liked it. Adam Welly liked your awesome audit.
10: So our interview skills bad, auditing skills better.
8: The auditing, really?
10: It tells a lot.
8: The thing is, Martin, I've been auditing text messages since Jackson and I walked in this studio in January of 2022 for the award-winning balloon party to go, okay, is this somebody we should be worried about? Or is this just, I don't know what the right term would be.
11: Yeah.
8: I guess the term Doug uses off-air is hillbilly.
11: Right.
8: That one, that's more hillbilly to me. Then we have the ones where you go, ooh.
11: Yeah, there's...
8: We'll keep an eye on that one.
11: Right, yeah. Remember
8: that could be a live one.
11: Remember the first three digits of the number so you can reference back.
8: Yeah.
11: But by and large, it's usually just folks, even if they're critical of the work, you know, that's fine. But sometimes it can get a little like, ooh, what's going on there?
8: Yeah.
9: But as Heim said a couple times, you meet the people in person and they're fine.
11: Yeah,
9: they get behind that keyboard and they're... different people.
11: Never had somebody come up.
8: Cost of doing business, Doug. It's a cost of doing business.
10: We did talk off here about when in Boston they had a town hall and he got booed. It was held at a casino.
8: The interview was great, especially all the questions that Tim asked. That's from the Columbia Piano Man. Oh, there you go. That's kind of, I think that's probably the what Martin, when reading the text, that was probably the general theme.
9: I'm sure the questions that people really want answered are questions that a guy can't answer. Not in a public forum like this. You know, if we want to know, are you going to get rid of Gorman or are you going to get rid of Libertor? He's not going to answer those questions. He can't. He shouldn't.
10: This comes on the
9: stuff
10: show.
9: Stuff to be done behind the scenes.
10: All right, Doug, here's a list of who was straight cheeks for us last year.
8: Here's our list of straight cheeks. I like that. 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Doug, we've rescheduled that to next week. 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
16: What's going on, Iz?
17: Oh, man, Eddie, you got to help me with something. People keep asking me about your slogan.
16: You mean, if you're 21 and in the mood?
17: Yeah, how should I go about describing that?
16: Well, the first part, I guess, you got to be 21 to enter Fast Eddie's. And we are the number one spot for people that spend their 21st birthday. I mean, a couple hundred people a week. The mood part is when you feel like letting your hair down and eating some of the best eats and hearing that live music 7 days a week. That's the mood part. But the best way to describe it is watching everyone else in their Fast Eddie mood.
17: I see all walks of life having so much fun there. I'll see a guy dancing with his grandma, young people catching their first glance out of a big league tavern.
16: Well, see, that is a pretty good way to explain it. You don't need my help. You got to have the Fast Eddie mood.
17: Well, folks, like Mr. Shannon always said, and Eddie and I just tried to explain to you, if you're 21 and in the mood, come on over to that beautiful Clark Bridge in Alton, Illinois to Fast Eddie's Bon Air.
16: That's it, and get in that mood.
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8: TMA 101 ESPN broadcasting from the Stiefel Studios. Doug, we've had Jeremy Rutherford sitting in the Stiefel Studios today.
9: Mm-hmm.
8: We've had Chaim Bloom sitting in the Stiefel Studios today. And now we have Jay Delsing sitting right next to you in the Stiefel Studios.
9: Hello, Jay.
0: How are you doing, guys? Thanks for having me.
10: You golf nerds were just
0: surrounding
10: him during the break.
8: Martin was appalled.
10: No, I wasn't appalled, but it was.
8: I was in heaven. And Doug brought it up because the Jay Delsing YouTube channel, one of my favorites, by the way, subscriber. The chipping video, I was telling Doug about it when we went out and played a couple weeks ago. I said, oh, the Jay Delsing chipping video. Mm-hmm. This is what I've been working on. I love it. And so, Doug, you were getting a live lesson from Jay right here in the studio.
0: You still got that confused look on your face, though, Doug. We got some clubs in here and some, some...
9: I've tried so many different things and nothing ever works. I've just kind of given up. I'm just going to be a horrible player my whole life.
10: Wow. Sounds like he needs a psychologist.
0: Couch. I think we need a couch. Yeah. I'll give you Rotella's number when we finish. I got him on speed dial anyway.
8: Jay Delsing is in studio with us here on the program. In a startling development, Stiefel is kind enough to let one of our emailers play in the Pro-Am next week. That'll be quite a little treat for the emailer. The pro who gets paired with the emailer might be a different story. I'm sure you've seen some pro-ams.
9: The fella can't play.
10: Well, the leading
0: candidate. He doesn't know how to play?
8: He's about a 30.
0: Oh, yeah. Well, you'd be shocked, but you see them all. So the pros will handle it. Especially the thing that's so cool about the Champions Tour, you guys, is the hard edges are rounded off of the guys. You know, it's much more.
10: I heard VJ's even fun relaxed these days.
0: Yeah, I don't know if I'd go that far, but he's more fun. Okay. He's way more fun. But it's just the fact that we have a Champions event in here, the fact that we have Stiefel and their brand associated with it and what they do for the community. I mean, for a golf nerd like me, it's a home run. It's fantastic.
8: My family, you know, I have young kids. They love going to that event. And we've gone for the last few years. And now, Jay, getting underway next week at Norwood Hills, it's part of the Champions Tour playoff. It's been all about the road to St. Louis.
0: It's interesting because St. Louis is a sleepy golf market where most of the country doesn't realize how first of all, sport crazy we are, and how second of all, how they support whatever the city does. So when the BMW was in town, you know, a month and a half ago or so, we set records every single day. I got to play with the BMW folks, and they said they'd never seen a golf course that was laid out better for them in terms of the setup, you know, where the hospitality, the things that matter to BMW. And now we go to the Stiefel in Norwood. It's been a top five tournament on the Champions Tour since we started because nobody has the hospitality like we do here with Stiefel. I mean, we got it on 18, we got it on 17, 16, 15, 14, almost the entire back nine. And guys, when you play in a Champions Tour event, it's a lot. It can be a lot like a high school golf event. You know, you stand on the first tee and there's eight people watching you play. But nothing gets the pros more fired up than having people watch. Yeah. It really does. It's meaningful. And now we've got hospitality on 10 this year. We've got and so the players love it.
10: You're talking about the build out when people see kind of the white cabanas.
0: Yeah, right. The cabanas and they're full and it's exciting.
8: That's awesome.
0: I mean, it also frames the course. I don't know if you guys got a chance to look at Belle Reef, but if you get a chance to look at Norwood, the 18th is kind of horseshoed around the hospitality with Stiefel and I think Worldwide's up there and Ascension and some of the great companies in town. And it just frames the green in a different way than when you play without it.
8: So for those who are interested, how can they get out there? Because this is a playoff event. And that's why it's been moved to a later portion of the calendar.
0: Right. StiefelCharityClassic.com. They can go online. There's still plenty of tickets available. There's Club 314, which is really cool because there's beverages and you know, TVs. You might want to watch a little football while you're playing a little golf. And, you know, there's some other options, but there's great food. There'll be food trucks out there. There's a concert on Saturday night. The Gin Blossoms are playing, which will be set up on the East Course, which is really cool because it's out in the middle of the 18th fairway. And, you know, there's blankets and people are just chilling. And so it's, I mean, guys, we've raised over $4 million in the years that we've done it. And all the money stays local, and it's North County, and that's where I grew up. And the fact that, you know, I started caddying at Norwood in 1973, just dated the hell out of myself, but it's a great thing for the community, and for me personally, it's insane how great it is.
10: So is this staying as a playoff event moving forward? That's the plan?
0: Okay. It is. I think in the current contract, Martin, there's next year for sure, and then they'll have to re-up. But pushing it back this late in the year, you guys, really changes a lot. So we've come in, they played the golf course. It's the weather's been perfect.
8: Yeah,
0: we're gonna get a little bit of. Dicey conditions, possibly, especially wind. The golf course will be way firmer, so it's going to play much, much harder. You're not going to see any 1900s win over there this year, I don't think at all.
9: Who are some of the top players are going to be here?
0: Well, what's cool, Doug, is that Zach Johnson, Stuart Sink, Stephen Alker, and Padraig Harrington have all kind of vied for who's the top dog out there. Zach Johnson's won 6 times this year. Stuart Sink's won 5. Alker's won 4. But Padraig's in the field, he's always one of the favorites. So he's only won once, but he's in that top 4. And golf thrives, you guys, when there's like the man. Mm-hmm. You know, who's the guy to kind of knock off all the years with Tiger's? Obviously speaks for himself, but with Jack and Arnold and those guys, our game does well when that happens, and the Champions Tour benefits as well.
10: Zach's got to be one of the younger guys out there.
0: Yeah, just turned 50. Yeah,
10: okay, I was thinking.
9: It's weird that's how it works. When you're 50, you're winning. By the time you're 52, I'm old now.
0: Well, Doug, it's unbelievable because the difference between, you know, 50, they call you a young guy, and then all of a sudden you're 55, and you're like, yeah, now you're just one of these other old beaters around here. Yeah, so, but it's amazing that there's a window, and all the data supports it from 50 to, say, 53 is when you can really
8: that's
0: go
8: the sweet
0: out
8: spot.
0: There. Yep, that's the sweet spot.
8: And it's because of distance, right? Yeah. I mean, that's a big part of it.
10: Is Bernhard coming?
0: He's about 40th on the money list, which is the worst he's, I think, ever been. But, I mean, he is 70.
10: Pushing 70, yeah. He's unbelievable.
9: 53 is just about when the old body starts to go to hell, though, isn't it?
0: Yeah, I noticed a little before then. Dude. I had my first back surgery at 50, so that was... But, you know, everybody's a little different. Yeah.
8: Jay, for the record, by the way, I'm sure they're monitoring this. The forecast, now this is 10 days out.
0: Yeah.
8: But the forecast next weekend, Friday, sunny and a high of 83. Saturday, sunny and a high of 80. And Sunday, sunny and a high of 74.
0: Yeah.
8: How about that?
0: I know. Who'd have thunk it?
8: Yeah, exactly.
0: For all of us that live here, we know that's no guarantee.
9: Global warming's a great thing.
0: Yeah,
9: it's really nice.
10: Well, if the Cardinals were in the playoffs, it'd be raining and it'd be cold.
0: Yeah, for sure.
10: Wearing a parka.
8: That's correct. I love going to this event. I've gone with my family the last few years. Kids love going. Yeah. So this isn't just like golf nerd thing. It's a great just way to hang out. The weather looks like it might be beautiful, and the event is first class. You get up close. I can't recommend it enough. I truly can't recommend, whether Stiefel is a sponsor of our studios or not. I've been going here for the last few years, and I love it.
0: Jimmy, I had a guy say to me, I ran into Ernie Els last year, and I said, oh, well, yeah. No, he goes, I literally ran into him. You know, I turned the corner, and he was right there. So there's access that you don't have on, you know, the regular tour with all the money and all the hoopla. This is much, much more relaxed, but you're going to see great golf. Mm-hmm. And it's a little easier to relate to the older guys because their speed's not what it once was. I mean, you're still going to see guys crush balls way over 300 yards, but on the regular tour, you can't even foul the ball anymore.
8: Yeah.
0: As far as they hit it. It's insane. I mean, it's insane.
10: You're done handing out golf balls, so you do not have any golf balls.
9: We didn't get any.
10: So, I wanted some golf balls. I missed the moment.
0: I'll bring them in. Bring them in for you. I'll drop them off tomorrow.
10: I can't work on my game until I get some golf balls.
0: I'm going to give you the ones that do not fly straight at all, so I'm trying to keep those for myself.
8: Check out Jay's YouTube channel, by the way, for real. I mean, I was BSing with Doug. I said, hey, he was asking about chipping. And I said, oh, go to Jay's YouTube channel. There's so much good stuff on there. You just started that a few months ago, and I love watching it. I subscribe to it. It's really good. There aren't a lot of guys who played on tour who are doing what you do. I feel like it's like you and Harrington, you know. That's about it. So this is good knowledge.
0: Bryson, obviously.
8: Yeah, Bryson does a different song and dance.
0: He's not really trying to help people. He's just kind of showing off, which I would probably do the same thing if I was him. But, my team came to me and said, have you ever considered YouTube? I'm like, I don't even go on YouTube. I mean, never. And they said, well, it's the hottest thing in golf. There were over 1 billion hits of golf last year, and we started talking about this. And I'm like, well, hell, I mean, golf's the only thing I know. Let's give this thing a shot. But I really, truly just want to help people play better. And I went to a convention, a YouTube seminar thing down in Dallas, and I had all these young purple-haired guys and piercings and tattoos. Doug, you would have loved this.
9: Sure.
0: And I was like, I was the oldest dude in there by 20 years. And I had some guy come up to me, and he like makes pizzas, you know, and he's got like 5 million subs and all this stuff. And I don't even know. I know I subs a subscriber now, but
10: Doug, did that bother you that he said subs?
0: Yeah,
10: he
0: did not say I know. I'm learning all this stuff. And he said, why would I go to your channel? And I'm like, well, I know what I'm talking about because I spent my whole life there. So I know this works. And you could go to all of those influencers that are really pretty and they're hot and big boobs, the whole deal. But they don't know what they're talking about.
9: No.
0: And then I also told him, I don't really care if you like me. And he goes, what do you mean? I go, I'm not doing this so you like me. I'm just doing this to try to help people. So if you don't like me, fine. I don't care. And he's like, wow, that's weird. I'm like, no, it's not weird. You get old and you just kind of take different stances on things.
9: You really could care less what people think about you.
0: No. I mean, it's just golf, too. 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Move on. 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I don't know.
8: 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In addition, of course, next week, the Stiefel Charity Classic. We will have representation in the Pro-Am, and then it looks like the forecast is going to be great. 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Jay, always great to see you, man. Thanks so much for coming in.
0: Thanks for having me on, guys. Appreciate it.
8: That's Jay Delsing with us here on TMA. We'll come back with the winner of the Design Air Heating and Cooling email of the day. 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
16: This is Jackson with the Sports Center update, brought to you by Saliga Heating and Cooling. 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Gunn has been granted a temporary restraining order by a Boone County judge, which makes him eligible to play for the Tigers this season. That was another Sports Center update, brought to you by Saliga Heating and Cooling, a Daikin heating and air conditioning dealer.
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8: It's the morning after. 101 ESPN and the TMASCL YouTube channel. Just joined by Jay Delsing. Doug, do you feel like you've got the chipping down now that Jay has spent some time with you?
9: I want to leave here and start chipping.
8: Nice.
9: I want to start working on it again.
8: You're back.
9: Because I've almost given up. I got to the point where if I'm anywhere close to the green, I'm putting the darn thing.
8: Texas wedge.
9: Yeah. Which, you know, works out sometimes, but it's kind of silly other times when you're putting through
8: shrubs,
9: 15 yards of grass.
10: Somebody asked who wins when he plays his nephew, Taylor Twellman. We asked that off-air, and Jay, of course, wins those matches. Taylor Twellman is on the call. Somebody else asking that. On the Doggies call tonight, Taylor Twellman back in town. He was here for the Sunday game and again tonight on Apple TV.
8: I think he's out of Boone Valley right now getting some work in. I could see it. Matter of fact, I think I might bet that.
9: I want to watch the Doggies game tonight, but I don't think I want another subscription. What do you do? What do you do?
16: Get the subscription if you want to watch the game.
10: But Apple TV, right now you got Ted Lasso's on Apple TV.
16: Severance.
10: Pluribus. John Hamm has a bunch of stuff.
16: Your Friends and Neighbors.
8: Yeah, Your Friends and Neighbors.
16: Amongst other quality programming. Silo.
8: Right. Jackson, they're not happy with your Sports Center update.
16: Why is that?
8: Another non-story update from papers. That's from Sly Dog Peters in the Form Energy YouTube chat.
9: We had one yesterday that said Kristaps Porzingis has been practicing now.
16: Yeah, did you like that?
10: Was
16: one?
10: That update?
16: Yeah, that's right. Oh. CJ Gunn, that's a big deal. He's one of the two Tigers, the class of 2022 guys, and that bodes well for a guy like Mark Mitchell. Probably bodes well for a guy like Robbie Avila. But sure, non-story. Okay. Make fun of Jackson. It's good.
9: No, this one was better than Porzingis practicing.
8: What about JJ Weatherholt being named a Gold Glove finalist?
16: Was that text or is that your?
8: No, I mean, that also was just Mason Wynn has been named a Gold Glove finalist. These are just coming out left and right this morning.
9: I think Burleson could be. He's a darn good first baseman.
8: I'm scrolling through my Twitter feed. Abigail Max really active this morning. So Weatherholt, Wynn, and McGreevy so far on these finalist announcements.
10: Veiled Prophet Doug says you can just use his account.
8: Oh, there you go. Okay, thank you. Surprised Veiled Prophet doesn't. You know the Veiled Prophet will be there tonight. I'm looking forward to it. Got the Dodgers and Brewers, and got the Doggies and Whitecaps. Watch this, Doug. Take a listen. And Van, 2-1. Defense, Doggies, defense. Defense, Doggies, defense. Defense, Doggies, defense. And then producer Joe gave a 5-star play. Doggies team total over 1.5. So now you can financially invest, pay for that subscription with producer Joe's play. Plus, I got Spread Zone coming up here in about an hour and a half. Okay. You're going to have those plays. I make picks, you make money.
9: So if the Doggies score more than a goal, you can win? That's the bet?
8: That's correct.
9: You're only going to score one?
8: Yep.
10: Now, Lionel Messi said use his login, Doug. All these people are throwing Apple TV logins
9: in. All right, they got passwords in there.
8: Jackson, who won the Design Air Heating and Cooling email today?
17: Big moment here. We have a winner for the Pro-Am, Kevin Miller.
8: Oh, my God!
17: You're next up on the tee.
10: What if he shows up and says, hey, this is Greg at the Pro-Am, but I'm also suspended?
8: Oh, my gosh. Kevin Miller will play in the Stiefel Charity Classic Pro-Am. He will be out there with Patrick Harrington. Maybe he'll be out there with Zach Johnson. My goodness. Maybe he'll be out there with Michael Wellington, who will be carrying the bag of Bo Van Pelt. And I still haven't gotten my sponsorship exemption, but maybe he'll be out there with me. I don't know. But either way, Kevin Miller is in the Pro-Am field by winning the Design Air Heating and Cooling Email Today contest. Wow! Congratulations to Kevin Miller. What a win!
9: Big moment for him. I hope he takes a lesson or two before he goes out there.
8: It's just going to cloud his mind. He needs to focus on the process, and his process is strong to quite strong.
9: He can't play a lick.
10: Well, maybe watch some of those Jay videos.
8: 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BK and Ferrario up next here on 101 ESPN. For Jackson Bennett-Burkett, for Chairman Kurt, for Martin Kilcoin, for Brother Kevin, for Douglas Elvin Vaughn, I'm Tim McKernan. 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

0: Saucer. That one ahead. What a pass. McMichael, 3-on-2. Blues hit the trailer. Over to Berggren. They center. They score! They get the answer. McTavish on a backhand from Berggren. McMichael. One-timer score! McTavish. What a rope. 6-1 Blues. You need a second hand to count them up tonight, folks. Juracek to the goal. He scores! Juracek. That one had eyes. Gets through. And Juracek has his first in the NHL as McTavish grabs the puck for the young man. You can bring out the Zamboni. 7-2, the Blues with a real banger here in Ottawa tonight.
1: They work off each other really well. They hound pucks. You know, Berggren and McMichael are coming up with a lot of loose pucks. And 83 is a real smart center to find spots in the open in the ice.
2: Alongside Alex and T1, I'm BK. That's what it sounded like right here in your home of the Blues last night. What a win. What a performance by your St. Louis Blues.
3: That was a spanking.
2: Scheduled loss for the Ottawa Senators.
4: Yeah, Sam Ersson, not good, as I thought.
2: Yeah, as we mentioned yesterday, you should be able to score against this guy, and they did a whole lot of that.
5: He might be on waivers today.
2: They took advantage of the team that was in front of them, and that's all you can do. Hey, man, no criticism of the Blues last night. They did the job that was in front of them. And there have been times in the past where they have not done that, man. You look over the last couple of years, they've got opportunities against bad teams and bad goalies on their schedule, and they don't take advantage.
4: 10 games below 500 3 years ago when they faced against the backup.
2: There you go.
4: Yeah. Now, I don't know what it's been since. I stopped keeping track because it was a very sad stat. But 3 years ago, they were awful.
2: And last night, the opposite happened. You put the pucks on net, you had opportunities, and they finished. And that is something that this team has not done a whole lot of, so kudos to them. And Alex, the line that did a lot of the finishing is that second line. McTavish, McMichael, Berggren.
3: The McTavgren line.
2: I really like what JR came up with, McDouble. The McDouble line. I like that. I think that's the name.
4: McDouble's where it's at.
2: Also, I think that third player is going to fluctuate.
4: Dude, I don't know. I don't know if that player is going to fluctuate. Apparently, the threat of going back to Europe was real for Berggren. Maybe Sweden's not a great place to be. Because I don't, like, Berggren's not giving that position away. And I don't know if it's because the chemistry is just so good, or if he's changed the way that he plays to where he's not trying to be a goal scorer, he's trying to just be a forechecker. But regardless, I don't see him giving up that spot to anybody because Berggren has been one of their most consistent players all season.
2: That line has been one of the best in the NHL so far this year.
4: When
2: they're on the ice, they are absolutely dominant. Alex, what's happening? Why are they as good as they are now?
4: So a couple of things. One, I think it's because you've got two new faces that are coming from different teams that have a little bit of prove it in them to where it's like, hey, my other team didn't want me. I need to go out and prove that I'm worth something. But I also think they're keeping it simple, right? Like, when I watch the Thomas line, and I know people are down on that line, it feels like they're just pressing. It feels like they're trying to create some type of highlight reel goal with an extra pass through the neutral zone that is just goalies out of his pads. Whereas the McTavish and McMichael line, the McDouble line...
2: Let's call them that.
4: I had to get to it for a minute. I had to remember because I kind of confused myself with the McTavgren line and then the McDouble Berggren line. So anyway, when they play, it is the north-south style hockey. Like, they win the puck in the neutral zone. The puck goes in the offensive zone. You have two guys who are going to retrieve that puck, whether it's Berggren

0: opportune moment. So the fact that just those two guys themselves, the two new faces for the Blues, have a combined 13 points is wild in itself. And I looked at it last night on Natural Stat Trick. At even strength, when it's McTavish, McMichael, and Berggren, their high danger scoring chances for are 13. Their high danger chances against are 4. The next closest on the team is the Dvorsky, Buchnevich, and Neighbors line. Their high danger chances are 7, and the high danger chances allowed are 5.
1: Mm.
0: Think of that differential for a minute. That's +9 versus +2, according to Natural Stat Trick. So they, without question, have been one of the best lines in the National Hockey League, and right now they've been the best line on the Blues team.
1: And for the NHL, they basically have the same number of expected goals per 60 when on the ice as the Suzuki line.
0: Wow.
1: From Montreal. They're 7th in the NHL. If you look at all NHL forward lines that have played at least 40 minutes so far this year, and that's where they're at. They're at 42 minutes so far. They are 7th in the league in expected goals per 60. The lines around them, the Aho line with Svechnikov, Hayton line out in Utah, Cirelli line with Gensel in Tampa, and the Suzuki line. So those are some of the best in the league, man. I mean, yeah. The Kyle Connor with Scheifele is below them right now. Others that are below them include the McDavid and Draisaitl line. Have you ever heard of those guys?
0: I haven't heard of them.
1: Okay. Point.
2: Kind of overrated.
1: McKinnon.
2: Yeah. Never won a cup.
0: That's true.
1: Eichel, Stone, and Barbashev.
0: Overrated.
1: It's insane the kind of production that they're posting right now. This is just the goal, the expected goals. If you look at the actual goals so far this year, they're also top 20 in the NHL.
0: Yeah.
1: In terms of what they have actually produced on the season. It's remarkable, man. I mean, you look at it, you couldn't have hit a better jackpot
0: right,
1: with the two guys that you added into the mix with McMichael and McTavish. It's not only that each of them individually has lived up to expectations, it's also the chemistry that those two guys seem to have together. This is something that you don't know when you acquire either of those players, is how they're going to fit together. Sometimes it just doesn't work. We saw that with Ryan O'Reilly. It worked really well with David Perron, and then you'd put other wingers up there. It didn't always click, and so you'd end up with Josh Levo, who apparently was able to have some level of chemistry.
0: Oh.
1: This is working. And Berggren's been great with them. Who knows if other guys could or not, but for those two, that pair, it's working really well.
0: Yeah, and I really think it's because you just have two guys that are trying to recreate their careers, and you're just keeping it simple on the ice. And it's what Alexander Steen did this offseason. Like, he didn't focus on going out and trading Jordan Kyrou and finding another skilled forward who could put up 40 goals. I know everybody wants that, but I think what Alexander Steen looked at is like, look, we need more guys that are willing to work every single night. Has there been a game this season where you feel like you haven't noticed McTavish or McMichael on the ice?
1: I don't think so.
2: Maybe Colorado, but like that was a.
0: But even then, McTavish scored the goal in that game.
2: Yeah, like even then, like it's hard to even put that one on them.
0: But I mean, and that's fair because it's a game that nobody really was noticeable. But other than that, I mean, I feel like every single game I've noticed McMichael come up with a player. I've noticed McTavish with the scoring chance. Man, by this time last year, we were talking about Jordan Kyrou disappearing for a little bit. Mm-hmm. Like, Alexander Steen went out
1: He's
0: there.
1: He's been great, though, for Washington.
0: Has he? Do you want to do a stats update to find out how both are doing compared to each other?
2: Yeah, Brandon.
0: You're upset about Dvorsky getting 12 minutes of ice time. What about Jordan Kyrou right now?
1: Can you imagine how Washington fans are feeling?
0: Yeah, I can. They're complaining about how the guy on the line with Kyrou is not producing right now. And it's like, we should look at the other piece.
1: Kyrou has one goal, one assist, -6 so far on the season.
0: Plus
1: has not
0: minus
1: been a,
0: doesn't matter!
1: Has not been a positive so far this year. Mm. Has only taken 6 shots.
2: Oh my gosh.
1: In his 6 games so far. Last night, he played 10 minutes and 45 seconds.
0: Yeah.
1: He's averaging 12.55.
0: That's the Jordan Kyrou story that we've lived through for the last 3 years.
1: He's also barely playing on the power play.
0: Yeah, he's not cracking the number one unit. He's playing the second unit.
1: He's playing third line minutes.
0: And second
1: occasionally, he's getting on the power play.
0: Yeah, it's exactly.
1: It's not good.
0: Whereas McMichael is getting second power play minutes, but he's making the most of it to where he might be the number one unit right now.
2: I was going
0: to
2: say, that second power play might be the best unit.
0: And every time he is on the ice, you notice what he's doing. So that, to me, was the masterwork of what Alexander Steen did this offseason and Doug Armstrong, where they recognized, look, we lack more guys that are going to work every single night that we know what they're going to do. We didn't have that last season. Now you've got it in a line, and that one line is dragging everybody else into the fight.
1: Speaking of dragging them into the fight, we got to give Booch some flowers, man.
0: Yeah.
1: He's been good. Not great.

0: He's not a top-line player. I don't need him to be a top-line player. I know everybody's going to bring up the money. Guys, the money's different now. $8 million is a second or a third-line winger. That's what you pay for now. I know it's crazy. It's insane.
1: If you don't believe me, Alex DeBrincat just got 13 mil in Detroit.
0: Like, if you want a 40-goal scorer, you produce 40 goals, you get $13 to $17 million a year. That's the kind of pay that you get for that level of production. If you are a consistent 50-point producer in the NHL, the new going rate for that is $8 million a year, roughly.
1: Mm-hmm.
0: And Alex, I think he might be a 50-point producer for the Blues this year.
1: He might be more, man.
0: He was a 50-point producer last year. I think what's changing for him is twofold. One, he looks more noticeable on the ice. He doesn't look as like, oh, I'm going to look up at the rafters every time that I miss a shot. Oh, my body language is awful. It's less of that. And also, he's not expected to be a top two-line player now because you have McMichael, McTavish, Berggren has stepped up. The top line is somebody else now. Like, he can just fall into place where he probably should be, and the expectations aren't where they once were. So you look at what he's doing this year, he is every bit what Jake Neighbors is as a third-line player. And for this team, that might be good enough.
1: Yeah, it is good enough. I mean, not only could he be just a 20-goal, 50-point producer, which he kind of consistently does for the Blues, he's your best penalty killer, and he ate almost 4 minutes last night on the penalty kill. Like, wow. And your penalty kill's been a top-five unit, and he's been a part of two shorthanded goals. So,
2: as BK would say, best PK.
0: Most aggressive PK.
2: Oh, I thought you'd always say
1: best. You always said he was the best.
2: Yeah.
0: Best and most aggressive. I love that he is aggressive on the penalty kill, which leads him to be the best.
1: Pugh Suter might be showing him the door, though, in terms of the best penalty killer on the team.
0: Pugh Suter's awesome, and Berggren is good as a penalty killer. I don't know what's gotten into this guy, but I love it.
1: I told you what happened. Jim Montgomery threatened him back to Europe, and apparently Europe's not a fun place to be. But, I mean, look, Pavel Buchnevich, and he has eaten a lot of crap over the last year for how people have looked at it because he's just been a bad player. He's disappeared on the ice. He hasn't been the guy that people expected. I think some of this is he has adapted into the third line role and understanding his role and responsibility. But as Curbs and I were talking about last night, he's one of the smartest players on this team. It's just utilizing that and putting him on a line that best uses his assets. So if Pavel Buchnevich is going to perform this way for the Blues, it's a huge asset for them to have moving forward. You're not relying on him to be a top six forward to score. You've got guys that can do that. Really, that's why we're talking about Buch. It's because McTavish and McMichael are scoring goals, and you're not relying on Buch to score goals.
0: Speaking of that penalty kill, they have an even goal differential shorthanded so far this year.
1: Yeah.
0: They have allowed two goals, and they have scored two goals while on the penalty kill. There's one other team in the NHL that can claim that, an even goal differential as a penalty kill unit, and it's the Carolina Hurricanes.
1: Yeah.
0: It's you and Carolina. Yeah. Both of you have scored two and allowed two on the PK. Their
1: penalty kill is, I mean, it's unbelievable how much it has shifted, but a lot of this is because they're so aggressive when the puck comes into the zone.
0: And I'll give you credit, it's also Brandon Carlo.
1: Yeah.
0: You mentioned it before the season. He is everything that we expected him to be as a penalty killer so far this year. Yeah. He has completely changed that group.
1: Yeah, I mean, this is going to be a top five unit all season long. And when you have a penalty kill performing like this, you can take chances on the ice with your nastiness. Like last night, Mason McTavish threw a cross check in the middle of the ice. It should have been a penalty. They didn't call it. But like they did that because it's like, well, hell, our penalty kill's good enough. We can play that style. So it's working for them right now. And the penalty kill, a lot of it is because of Greg Cronin, Brandon Carlo, and these forwards that have taken on that extra responsibility.
0: Blues on a 3-game point streak in their last three alongside Alex and T-Bone. I'm BK. It's 11:17. 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In about 15 minutes, Aaron Murray's going to be on the call for Mizzou versus Ole Miss on SEC Network this weekend. The former Georgia quarterback joins us in about 15 minutes for what I have to imagine is the best quarterback duo, the quarterback matchup, maybe that we've ever seen on SEC Network, and I don't know if that's overstating things. We'll get into that coming up here in about 15 minutes. But next, Heim Bloom was in studio with the guys on TMA earlier today, and he gave us an indication on how they're going to approach third base next year. I think I've got a name that would make a whole lot of sense for the Cardinals, and I don't think it's going to give anybody a whole lot of hope. But we'll talk about it next here on 101 ESPN.

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6: Former Georgia quarterback Aaron Murray joining us here in about 10 minutes on BK and Ferrario. I want to talk a little bit about what Chaim Bloom had to say, Alex. 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
7: Schaefer Door Company.
6: He was asked about the third base position and how they're going to approach it for next year.
7: Don't say Gorman.
6: Is what I don't get the sense Gorman's going to be back from kind of reading between the lines, but who knows? They've got a decision to make there sooner rather than later. Here is what he had to say overall about the position, Alex.
8: You never know, but I don't anticipate it being something where there's just one guy that has a stranglehold on it going in. I do think we want to continue to have lanes for some of our own players, but also maybe find ways to enhance that, enhance the whole roster. You don't want to have as deep a roster as you can. Give your manager options. You see that with some of the teams that are still playing. There are teams, there's going to be at least one team in the World Series, and maybe both of them, that have positions that are like that throughout the year, where they mix and match, and they have a bunch of different players that they put in positions to succeed. So that could end up being part of what happens there. But that's still TBD. We'll see what opportunities are available to us in the offseason.
6: Okay.
9: I thought the most important part there was I don't anticipate this is going to be a position with one player having a stranglehold on it going into the season.
10: That could still be Alec Bohm, right? He could play first base and be a DH and move around the field.
9: Yeah, I think we can write that off.
11: Okay. Yeah, no, he ain't coming here to platoon.
9: Yeah.
10: Cool. Well, what if you tell him that you're coming to be third baseman and then be like, psych, you're going to platoon.
9: It's not going to be Brandon Lau. It's not Luis Arraez. It's not Jazz Chisholm. Hell, I don't even think it's J.P. Crawford. Like, I think that's too high for what they're probably going to get. He can play third.
10: No, he's a shortstop, Brandon.
9: I don't think they're going that route. That's my sense based upon what they said there.
10: So this means Gorman's coming back.
9: I don't think so. I think I've got another name for you, and I can't tell you that you're going to be inspired by it.
10: Oh, boy.
9: Have you ever heard of the name Nicky Lopez?
10: I have. Great hair on Nicky Lopez. He's a Cincinnati Red, right?
9: I don't think so.
10: Or is he a Royal?
9: He was a Royal.
10: I thought he was a Red.
9: I don't think he played for the rest. No, Cubs. Cubs maybe was one of his spots.
10: Great hair on Nicky Lopez.
9: He's had a lot of teams in recent seasons. He's played for the Royals, the Braves, the White Sox, the Angels, the Cubs, and the Rangers.
10: His nickname is Little Nicky. Like the Adam Sandler movie.
9: Yeah. So, he's not a great player. I just want to make that
10: all right,
9: very
10: cool.
9: Clear.
10: So, he's a Cardinal.
9: He's a very good defensive player, and he's a left-handed bat. And the reason that I bring this up, Alex, is because I think that's probably the kind of thing you're looking at this offseason, is how do we supplement what we already have here, and if you look at what they have at the position, it's a bunch of righties. Like, your primary options right now at third base are probably Thomas Sagesi, Blaze Jordan, Jose Fermin. They all have one thing in common. They hit from the right side, which means if you're going to supplement it, it's probably with a left-handed bat. I think Nicky Lopez is probably the best of the like second or probably even third tier options at the position. He doesn't play a ton of third. He has played a lot of shortstop in his career, though. My guess is he could translate easily over to third base. Against right-handed pitchers last season, Nicky Lopez hit 280. Don't look at the OPS numbers. They're not ideal, but he hit 280.
10: Ooh.
9: He's a slap hitter. He's not going to hit for any power. He gets on base at a fine clip. You never want him to play against lefties because he's terrible against lefties, but you don't have to because you have so many right-handed hitters. I think that's probably the direction that you go at the position, Alex. How do you feel about that?
10: I mean, I'm disappointed. I would have liked Alec Bohm, but I mean, look, this is just Ramon Urias 2.0.
9: Correct.
10: You're just going out there to get a body to play against a certain type of pitcher while you let Blaze Jordan or Thomas Ajayi or Jose Fermin play the other time. And again, I'm under the impression that the Cardinals aren't ready to push all their chips into the middle and try and start winning. Like, you're just bringing in a guy to play a quarter of the season for you at third base. So I don't care. It's not a name that anybody gets excited about, but frankly, that's just not the position they're relying on to carry their offense. They've got a lot of other bodies that they're worried about, and somebody's going to take over third base halfway through the season next year anyway.
11: Yeah, it's a very blah signing, and I think Ramon Arias was the perfect description of it because I think it's going to cost like $2.5 million to maybe bring him in. I'm okay with it if you choose to go that route because then at least still has it still allows for some playing time for guys like Thomas Ajayi, Blaze Jordan, if you want to play him at third base. I would just say if you're like looking to try and make third base a position that is, I don't know if strength's a word, but just serviceable, I would just go and sign Alec Bohm, right, and spend the money for it rather than deciding let's just platoon this thing. So I don't fully get the ideology there because either way you're not going to be blocking somebody for the future.
9: So not for the future, but what if Jesus Baez is ready in July?
10: That's my assumption. They're looking at this as we just need somebody to get us to post-trade deadline exactly. When Jesus Baez is ready.
9: If he's ready by July, it's easy to DFA Nicky Lopez. It's less easy to DFA Alec Bohm if you're paying him $15 to $20 million next year. And the other thing is Alec Bohm is a more clunky fit with some of your right-handed options than getting a guy like Nicky Lopez, who is a lefty and can platoon that spot, and it gives you some optionality at the position. I'm not telling you I'm overly excited about it. I got to give credit where it's due. Jake Wood of Viva Albertos presented this to me a couple of weeks ago, and I was like, I have no problem with him doing it. I kind of was like T-Bone, where it's like, if that's what they do, fine. It's not something that I am going to get excited about, though, nor do I think other Cardinals fans would get overly excited about it. But it's kind of similar to what we've been talking about with the rotation, where I've said, hey, just go back to Matthew Liberatore. It's not exciting, but it allows you the option of calling up these young guys. I think next year is going to be more about calling up young guys than it is about seeing players from other teams that are coming in here and having success.
10: I agree with that.
9: I think that's ultimately, that's where the excitement will come from. It'll be Jesus Baez making a debut, or Raniel Rodriguez making a debut, or all of these pitchers making their debuts, and that's where they're going to lean for fan excitement.
10: It's why 2028 makes the most sense if they're starting to like view that as the winning opening, and I don't think the Cardinals are. I'm just making that assumption, but like, you're spending all of this upcoming season talking about the guys that are in double A that potentially get to triple A that by the trade deadline, you're talking about making their way to the major leagues. Rodriguez, Jesus Baez, does Ty Pete make more jumps? The pitching side of things, like, you're talking about what's in the minors next year, getting to the majors, and then in 2028, you're talking about now you've got all these pieces. Now how do we accent those by going out to get something else?
9: Alongside Alex and T1, I'm BK. Appreciate you guys tuning in today. 314-399-9646. That's the Air Comfort Service text line. We'll get into questions and answers here in about 15 minutes. But Aaron Murray, former SEC quarterback, now does games over on the SEC Network. He's on the call this weekend for Trinidad Chambliss versus Austin Simmons, one of the best quarterback matchups in the SEC this year. He joins us to break it down next here on 101 ESPN.
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0: This is exactly where you want to be listening to us. It's BK and Ferrario on 101 ESPN.

0: You've got BK and Ferrario here on 101 ESPN. Always a pleasure to be joined by Aaron Murray, the former Georgia quarterback. He's now calling games on SEC Network. He'll be on the call this weekend as Missouri takes on Ole Miss, one of the best games of this weekend. Aaron, we appreciate the time, man. How you doing today?
1: Doing good. Just excited to get to Oxford this weekend. It's going to be like your perfect weekend in the Southeast. Oxford's a beautiful town. It's going to be like in the mid-60s at kickoff. For me, selfishly, two of the best quarterbacks in all of college football, two elite offenses, and two of the best teams also in college football. So I'm giddy as can be. I cannot wait for Saturday to get here.
0: Aaron, you've been doing this for a little while now. We were mentioning this in the last segment. Do you think this is the best quarterback matchup that you've had the opportunity to broadcast for?
1: It's up there. There's no doubt. I mean, first of all, you start with Trinidad. You know, if I do this quarterback ranking every single week, Trinidad's been my number one all season long. You know, Austin has moved into my top five. I think he's been absolutely tremendous. I mean, it's the 1 through 6 in the SEC are all elite quarterbacks. You kind of have a little bit of a dip after that number six, but these are two of the best, like I said, in the SEC, in the country. So yeah, when it comes to like obviously college talent then projecting to the next level, I think both these guys project very highly to playing in the NFL, to being first round quarterback. So from what I can remember off the top of my head right now, like, yeah, this is probably the best quarterback matchup that I've had the opportunity to call in person.
2: Aaron, after watching some of Austin Simmons' games and film and just seeing what he has done this season, what stands out to you as to why he has made this turn this season as to being one of the best quarterbacks in the SEC?
1: Well, I got to see it firsthand, actually. I was on the call for their game against Mississippi State. You know, it's about two other really good quarterbacks in that game. Obviously, Mississippi State has an elite guy themselves. But, you know, I think when you watch Austin Simmons, he checks off a lot of the measurables. He's big. He's got a great arm, can fit in the tight windows. I think he throws with incredible accuracy, anticipation. They do a really good job getting him on the move, especially to the left. I mean, he missed, I think, one in the first quarter last week versus A&M, which is a little bit uncharacteristic with how accurate he is rolling to his left. But, man, can just thread the absolute needle with pinpoint accuracy. So there's really nothing that he can't do from a quarterback standpoint. And plus, he's athletic. He hasn't really had to use his legs too much this year, but he does check that box off as well. So when, like I said, when you're projecting as not only a college quarterback for that next level, he has all the attributes you want. So like I said, the biggest thing, though, just the accuracy, the anticipation, especially in a new offense and a quarterback that hasn't played a lot of football. You know, I know he's listed at what a senior, but he's played less than 10 games as a starting college quarterback. So to me, he's only going to continue to get better. Like, you know, we had him after that Troy game, which was not his best stuff. And then all of a sudden you saw him go against Mississippi State, play terrific. Then versus Florida, play terrific. And then A&M, play well again last week. Like, he's just stacking weeks and he's getting better and more confident. He's distributing the football to more and more receivers and tight ends. It's a very fun offense to watch and a very difficult offense to slow down at the moment.
0: You know and understand this stuff at a different level than we do, Aaron. And so you can look at what Missouri's doing from a passing game concept perspective. And this is a new offense from what we have seen in the past. Drinkwitz has given the opportunity to Chip Lindsey. They brought in Garrett Riley in the offseason as well. He brings in some of those spread concepts. What are you seeing that Missouri is doing differently from a passing game perspective than they had been doing previously? And how is it setting Austin Simmons up for some of the success?
1: Well, I think it's different because you actually have a quarterback that can make the throws and nothing against previous quarterbacks there at Missouri. But, you know, they've not been this kind of caliber of arm talent and precision and timing and accuracy, all the things that I just talked about with Austin Simmons. You know, I know it's kind of felt like at times this year the pass sets up the run, but I still think when teams go to face Missouri, the thought of running football team, winning at the line of scrimmage in the trenches is still top of mind because they are very good up front. Obviously, Jamal continues to be unbelievable, heading for his possible third 200-yard game. You know, it's just crazy. Like, I was talking with a buddy yesterday. He's like, man, you know, imagine if Ahmad does come back at some point this season and just how even much better this offense could be with 29 healthy. But, you know, I think that his ability, I'm talking about Austin here, to play on time with play action and bootlegs. I think that is something that puts a lot of stress on a defense, very pro style in that aspect. But you know, he's got guys, you know, obviously Caden is tremendous in the slot, getting him the football, Donovan on the outside, making plays, you know, you got Caleb Goody making plays as well. Like the list goes on and on with the talent, but it's just, I think it's now Drink having a guy. So I don't know necessarily like, you know, schematically like X's and O's and like route concepts are like that crazy different from, you know, what maybe they've done in years past or other teams doing college football. It's just now you have a quarterback to execute them. You have a quarterback to be able to fit the ball in the tight windows between linebackers, a quarterback that can throw the football one-on-one down the field, whether it's a post ball or a go route. So like, it's nothing to me as I watch that. It's nothing crazy fancy. It's just, they got really good players and now they got a quarterback that can fit the ball and put it in a spot where they can catch it and make plays after the catch.
2: So Aaron, we've talked a lot already this week about this matchup for Mizzou, because obviously for Mizzou fans, the playoffs are real right now from these back-to-back two wins. Ole Miss being a top 10 opponent, they're coming off of a good win and then a tough loss where they lost to Florida 2 weeks ago. Who's got the upper hand going into this game?
1: Woo! I mean, obviously both teams need to win this football game. I think this is interesting because I think they're both playoff caliber football teams, and obviously they have some big games down the stretch. Missouri obviously has to go to Georgia. They got to face Texas. They got Oklahoma at the end of the season. So, and obviously games in between that. But it's you don't want to have two losses with those games on your schedule with this caliber of a team that's good enough to make the playoffs. And you can make obviously the same case for Ole Miss, who's got Texas and Georgia and Oklahoma and Mississippi State as well. So like, I mean, all these SEC schedules are crazy. I do think that this is a year that you may get a 9-3 SEC team in. So if both these teams say are 9-3, this head-to-head matchup could be the deciding factor, similar to what we saw last year with Miami and Notre Dame getting into the playoffs. So I envision both these teams are going to be somewhere in, you know, between like ranked number 8 to 15 at the end of the season, and a win like this could push them through to the playoffs. So I don't think either team necessarily has maybe an edge. Obviously, Ole Miss did have the bye week. They looked better defensively coming off that bye week. I know it was against Vanderbilt, but maybe they made some corrections on that side of the football. But I do think right now from a confidence standpoint, it's hard to say that there's many teams in college football playing with as much confidence right now as Missouri. In the trenches on both sides of the football, high-level quarterback play, top-end running back play, receivers are making plays, like all the things that you need to be a successful team, Missouri is that right now. I think they know it. They believe it. So I will maybe give a little bit of an edge to just overall confidence with the Tigers right now.
0: We're talking to Aaron Murray for another couple of minutes here on BK and Ferrario. Aaron, on the Ole Miss side of things, I love Trinidad Chambliss. I think the guy is unbelievable, and he scares the hell out of me as a Mizzou guy myself, an alum of the school. But you look at some of the numbers from this season, like I think of them as an explosive offense. They haven't necessarily been that this year. You look at some of the numbers, they're bottom 25 in the country in explosives on the season overall. What have you seen from the Ole Miss offense relative to what your expectations were from them coming into the season?
1: Well, I think they're skewed a little bit for the fact that Kiwon's been banged up. I mean, this is still one of the best passing attacks in all of college football. Trinidad is elite with the arm talent and being able to push the ball vertically down the field. Deuce Alexander may be the most explosive receiver in the country. I thought Traylon Ray's been terrific. Horatio Fields has been terrific. Jonte Cook. I mean, they got just a bunch of really good athletes. Like, they're just so smooth on the outside. I love Caleb Odom, their tight end. I mean, they flex him out and he can win one-on-one against any safety in college football. Like, the skill on the outside in Trinidad, it should scare everyone. I think the big loss has been Kiwon not playing. He is, obviously you guys know this, he was there. Like, he's a very talented running back, and there's just a difference in the run game when he's there compared to the rest of Ole Miss's running backs. Nothing against those other guys. They're just not up to his caliber, in my opinion, as you watch the tape. So you're looking at an offense that right now is still one of the best passing offenses in the SEC, but they're one of the worst rushing offenses. And I think, like I said, a lot has to do with the fact that Kiwon has not really been 100% or been able to be out there playing for the past few weeks. So they played him last week. He looked good. I expect a bigger role, obviously, heading into this game. And if he's out there, it does create more of a balance, which is harder for defenses to kind of slow down. So I think, like in games past, even go back to that Florida game, It was just a passing attack. It was, hey, Trinidad's got to win with his arm. Trinidad's got to win running the football. And we cannot rely on our running backs right now because Lacy's not there. So I think very different from where they were a couple weeks ago against the Gators.
0: Last question for you, Aaron. We'll get you out of here on this. I'm not going to ask you for a prediction on a game you're going to be on the call for, but what do you think determines this game? What's the piece of this game between the two teams, the matchup maybe that you think will determine which side comes out victorious?
1: Yeah, I do think it does come down a lot to the run game for both teams, and especially for Missouri, the way they're running the football. And I think, you know, Ole Miss defensively has struggled against the run. You know, I love Will Eccles, big number 52. If you go back to that LSU game, just absolutely wreaked havoc. But then LSU second half was able to really run the football and have a lot of success. You go back to Florida, a lot of success running the football, creating explosive plays, dominating time of possession. And I think Missouri should feel confident. I even go back to that game against Mississippi State, you know, talking with Eli Drinkwitz. Like, he believes, and he should, because it's on tape, that they are a physical football team that can win both sides of the line of scrimmage. So I would not be surprised with, yeah, I know Austin right now is playing at a high level, but if Missouri can just line up and run the football, eat up clock, keep Austin Simmons, Trinidad off the field, I think that is a huge win. So can Ole Miss stop the run, and can Missouri continue to really dominate the line of scrimmage is going to be one of the narratives that I focus a lot on.
0: Aaron Murray is a former SEC quarterback in his own right, a heck of a quarterback out at Georgia. He's now on the call for the SEC Network as Missouri takes on Ole Miss on Saturday. Aaron, we're looking forward to this one, man. Should be a really good matchup between these two teams, a heck of a setting out there in Oxford. Enjoy the game. We'll talk with you again soon.
1: Appreciate it, guys. Have a great week.
0: Thanks, Aaron. Same. That's Aaron Murray joining us here on BK and Ferrario. Appreciate him hopping on with us. He, by the way, has a YouTube channel that he does a bunch of stuff on as well. If you're interested in SEC breakdowns or quarterback play, check out the Aaron Murray College Football Show. He does that over on YouTube. Does a really good job breaking down things and previewing the SEC as well. He mentioned the defense for Ole Miss. That, to me, is the biggest advantage that either team has in any one area. Missouri's run defense is legit top 10 in the country right now, Alex. Yeah. Meanwhile, Ole Miss's run defense has allowed 100 yards to every opponent that they played so far this year.
3: They're going up against a guy who's got back-to-back 200-yard rushes.
0: Here are the rushing totals from the first four opponents that they faced this year. And this includes Charlotte in there, by the way. 162, 143, 172, 302.
3: Wow.
0: They give up big-time yardage on the ground. They can't stop anybody when it comes to the running game. And for Mizzou, you should look at that going into this game and say, we've got a clear and decisive advantage. We've got to take advantage of it in this game. You've got to be able to run the football against this Ole Miss defense. They also aren't particularly great against the pass, but they really suck against the run.
3: Yeah, so this is something that your offense should be able to open up both ends of the spectrum, and then your defense comes up with big plays and finds a way to keep Trinidad Chambliss under wraps.
4: And that run game as well probably helps lead to the big passing game they allow also.
0: Yeah, that's got to be the goal going into this one. I can't wait, man. This is as amped up as I've been for a Mizzou football game in a really long time.
3: Since what, Mizzou, Georgia a couple of years ago?
0: Mizzou Alabama last year was really cool.
3: That's true.
0: Come on now.
3: What'd you say?
4: Mizzou, Florida 2 weeks ago.
3: That's true. That was a big top 10 opponent that we were amped up about, right?
0: This one, tell me if you guys disagree with it. It has a different feel than that game did. Because, like, I felt pretty good about Missouri's chances in that one. And if we're being real, these things are off, right?
3: No.
0: Yeah. I didn't know how good Florida was.
4: Oh, so now you're on the line. I know what Tanner was saying. Oh, you yelled and got all mad over there in the moment.
0: I don't know how good this Ole Miss defense is. I know their offense is really, really good. And, like, there's a scenario where this Ole Miss team, changing nothing, can win 9 or 10 games and get to the SEC or get to the college football playoff. And that's where I do think it's kind of similar to the Bama game from a year ago. You asked, Alex, biggest game since blank. Biggest game, in my opinion, since that Bama game. Now, that one was at home. This one's on the road. If you just want to go biggest road game since blank, I think you're having to go back a few years for that. Probably biggest road game since that Texas A&M trip.
4: When they got blown out.
0: Yeah, that's 41-10.
3: I mean, I was pretty hyped about that Mississippi State one. I know it wasn't a top 10 opponent, but it was a top 5 quarterback that you were going up against.
0: It just felt different.
4: Yeah, we didn't know like that Mizzou was this good yet.
0: Yeah. I think that's the biggest thing. Is like, now I think Mizzou's really good.
4: Because like with that A&M game,
3: they were great.
4: Stop it.
3: thought Austin Simmons was awesome.
4: Going into that A&M game that year, the one where they got blown out on the road, they had, I think it was early in conference play, if I remember correctly, but they had playoff aspirations.
0: And it was coming off the 2023 season.
4: Yeah,
0: where you
4: exactly.
0: were really good. And so it was like, okay, you returned most of your team. You had playoff aspirations the year before. You would have made the playoff. I want to say this once again. You would have made the playoff in that season if it had been expanded.
4: You're going on the road
0: against Texas A&M. You were, I think, favored even maybe going into that game. And you just laid an egg. Awful in that one.
2: Because you can't win big games, man.
0: But before then, it was the Georgia game that you're talking about, Alex, in 2023, where they go on the road at Georgia, played really well, and then Brady Cook like handed the ball to the defensive player.
2: That was a fun night.
4: It happens.
2: I was ready to break a television at that one.
0: God, that was so frustrating. Mizzou was down 24-21 with like 12 minutes to go in the game.
2: And they just peed down their leg.
4: That's when Georgia was really freaking good.
0: Yeah, that Georgia team was awesome. That Mizzou team was really good, dude. Forget about it, but they were really good that year.
2: Can't win the big games, man.
4: They went and they won the Cotton Bowl over Ohio State's third strings. We get it, Brandon.
2: I had fun that season, though.
0: You guys know I never bring that game up. I do not care about that game.
4: I know, but I like to bring it up because I know it gets under your skin. Yeah, but
2: that's really what
4: really
2: these segments are.
4: And if it was a 12-team playoff, they would have been there.
2: I'm just glad that we
4: just
2: had
4: like,
2: BK
4: I
2: admit.
4: Can't wait until next year when the playoff's 24, and BK's going to point to this year's team. If it was a 2014 playoff, we would have been in the playoff.
2: I'm just glad we had a segment where BK admitted that Florida wasn't a real top 10 opponent that they beat, and so Drink still hasn't won the big
0: game.
2: That's
0: not what I said.
4: I love how that one is aging. He's going... Crap, T-Bone was right. That might be Penn
0: State from a year ago. I don't feel that way.
2: Very good.
0: Some announcements to make here. Mizzou does have a couple of NL Gold Glove Award finalists.
2: Nope. Mizzou got
0: Did I say Gold Glove finalists?
4: Yeah.
0: Is that what I said? Excuse me. The Cardinals have a couple of Gold Glove finalists.
2: Blues have Gold Glove finalists.
0: Michael McGreevy is a finalist among National League pitchers. T-Bone mentioned that the other day that he thought he would. He has indeed become a Gold Glove finalist along with Chris Sale and Nolan McLean. So he's one of the three finalists at the pitcher position. J.J. Weatherholt is a finalist at second base. And Mason Wynn is a finalist at shortstop. So those are your
2: three
0: Gold Glove finalists this year in the National League. How many of those do you think they win it?
4: Three.
0: You think they win all three?
4: Three. I think McGreevy wins Gold Glove.
2: I think Weatherholt. I don't know if he gets that.
4: I think Weatherholt, I think, led baseball on outs above average or defensive run save. He was like right there near the top. So, I mean, McGreevy led all pitchers. And then I think Wynn's going to get it because I think he was high up on that list as well. I think they go 3-for-3. I'm a little surprised Burley wasn't a finalist.
0: I was too.
4: I don't know how he grades out metrically, but like first base is the one I really don't think the metrics grade people well on.
0: Ty France, Matt Olson, and TJ Rumfield. I thought Matt Olson would win this again. Like,
2: Rumfield's a made-up player. Who is that?
0: He's a rookie this year. He's very good, actually.
2: He's a Rocky. That's why he's a made-up player.
0: Ty France, though, like, come on, what are we doing here?
4: Yeah. I'm with you there. I agree. I think Olson was going to win it. I just was surprised that he wasn't a finalist over Ty France.
0: Agreed.
4: Or Rumfield.
0: Alongside Alex and T-Bone, I'm BK. You've got BK and Ferrario here on 101 ESPN. 314-399-9646. That's the Air Comfort Service text line. 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
1: And T-Bone, I'm BK. Chris Kerber coming up here in a little more than 5 minutes on BK and Ferrario. 314-399-9646. That's the Air Comfort Service text line for questions and answers. From the 636, Alex, who do you think sees more AHL ice time this year? Yurecek or Lindstein?
2: Lindstein. I don't think Yurecek goes down to the AHL this season at all. I think we've seen the human side of him over the last probably 2 to 3 games. To where he's made some mistakes and, you know, he's looked non-superstar-esque and they've kept him in the lineup every single game. Like, they're letting him play through his problems. So I don't think he sees minor league time at all, because by the time Mayhew or Tucker return, I think that Lindstein goes back down to the American Hockey League.
1: I agree on all fronts.
3: Yeah, I do too. I think when you look at those struggles you mentioned at times for Yurecek, they're not as noticeable and they're not as long-lasting as Mayhew's.
2: And they're not in the defensive zone.
3: Yeah. Like Mayhew's last year, it was, you would notice the struggle, it was in the defensive zone, and it was game after game after game, right? It kind of snowballed on him to where he lost confidence. That's not been the case for Yurecek so far.
1: 314-399-9646 is the Air Comfort Service text line from the 618. When attending a sporting event, what is your biggest pet peeve?
2: When people talk to me.
3: In that...
1: Mine is guy that tries to get the wave started for like 3 innings at a time.
3: Oh, that guy sucks.
2: Worst.
1: That's probably my biggest pet peeve.
2: No, seriously though, like, I don't want to have conversations about the game. I want to watch the game. And I feel like when you get people that are like turning around,
1: you know,
2: and be
1: what
2: like,
1: you do for a living, right?
2: Yeah, I do. But like, that's not all I am, man.
1: I know, but like, I went to the Mizzou game.
3: You'd rather talk like pest control?
2: I can if you want to.
1: I went to the Mizzou game on Saturday, and a couple of the guys around us noticed that it was what I do for a living. It was me. And they wanted to talk football with me while we were there.
2: I mean, that's fine, but don't do it the whole game.
1: I mean, it's kind of what we sign up for with this walk of life, man.
2: I get, but like, come on. Like,
1: if you go to an opera, I think it's a little different. If you go to a musical or a play, I think it's a little different.
2: Why is it any different, man? I'm here to see the performance.
1: Because you don't talk about musicals for a living.
2: I could. Nobody's asked me about it.
1: But you don't.
2: So, even if somebody did, don't talk to me during the opera. There's a play going on.
1: When we went to see...
2: You're not the jerk that starts talking to somebody about a movie when you're sitting in a movie theater.
1: We went to go see the Book of Mormon in New York when we were out there. And it was their rehearsal or their reunion tour where they had like some of the original cast members were out there. So we paid a pretty penny for these tickets to be able to go to this. The lady next to me would not stop talking to her friends throughout the entire first act. Yeah. The second act started and I looked over, and you guys know how much it takes for me to say something to somebody. I looked over at her and I was like, I'm really sorry. We paid a lot for these tickets. Can you please stop? Yeah. Like, I feel really bad saying something to you, but I need you to please stop. Otherwise, could you guys go talk out there?
2: I'm the same way at a sporting event.
1: Well, I don't think that's the same. Everybody's different. Talking at a sporting event, man.
2: To the people that they came with. I don't want to talk to me. I'm trying to watch.
3: The person that bugs me at a sporting event, the wave's a good one. I didn't think of that one. Also, the guy that tries to do the, what is it, the woo!
1: That's
3: another one, too.
2: I feel like that's kind of gone away.
3: It has a little bit. I still hear it every now and then. The one that bugs me the most is if you're going to sit in your seat when I need to get by you.
2: Oh, yeah.
3: Like, come on. It's not that hard. I think we brought this up the other day. Yep. Just stand up.
2: Mine's also the one that always keeps getting up. Like, it'll just, like, keeps getting up, like, every time. It's just, sit down, get up again. Sit down, get up again.
1: Do you mean, like, to cheer, or do you mean to get out of the seats?
2: To get out of the row. Okay. Especially if you're like not with
3: kids. I was say circumstance. If you're with kids, I get that.
2: But if you're not with kids and you're just like a grown person and you're just like, oh, I got to go get more beer. I got to go get
1: prostate issues, man.
2: Yeah. I did stay out there. Don't keep coming back over here.
3: I'm not as judgmental.
2: Or buy an end seat. Don't buy a middle seat.
3: I also hate the fan that trash talks you when you're at the sporting event as well. Like,
2: well,
3: the fan
2: you're
3: the
2: dummy that wears the other jersey when you go, or you wear a jersey of none of the teams that are playing.
3: I think there's a fair amount of it. The people that are over the top, like when I went to Indiana and the guy in front of me was over the top, every time they'd like get a first down, oh, see that? You guys can't get a stop. Yeah, I saw it. I recognize that.
1: I don't know,
3: that.
1: Man. I think
2: you don't like being talked to either at sporting events.
3: But he was over the top, right? I can handle a little trash talk. That one was like
1: If you go to a sporting event on the road wearing the other team's gear... I think you kind of sign up to get heckled throughout the game.
3: Yeah, but see, college is really the only one that really happens. I don't notice it at the professional level.
1: Oh, dude, NFL games, it absolutely happens.
2: Somebody else made a
1: good... Baseball's different because baseball's not as much about trash talk. I think it would probably happen in hockey as well.
2: Yeah, hockey is ruthless in that front.
1: But I think baseball's the one where it doesn't really happen.
2: Somebody brought up
1: another. Maybe soccer, I don't know.
2: Somebody brought up another good one, the shoot it guy at hockey games. Mm. Just shut up. You don't need to yell shoot from the nosebleeds. They can't hear you.
3: I don't know. Our top power play unit could use advice to shoot.
1: That's fair.
2: That's, yeah. Well, I think the coach is yelling that at them on the bench. Well, so
3: the more the merrier.
2: I don't think you yelling from the back row of the 300s is going to make a difference.
3: I bet they do, too. Because when we do Beat the Blues, we've done the, hey, what would you hear at the hockey game? The first one out of the player's mouth is always shoot.
2: I think that's typically because the coach is yelling that at him on the bench.
1: Alongside Alex and T-Bone, I'm BK. You've got BK and Ferrario here on 101 ESPN. Coming up next, we'll talk to Chris Kerber, voice of the Blues, about what he saw from the McDouble line last night. Chris Kerber next on 101 ESPN.
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0: 101, I'm BK. Happy to go out to the Callier and Thompson Hotline once again to be joined by Chris Kerber, the voice of the Blues, joining us here on BK and Ferrario. Kerbs, a heck of a game last night from the Blues, 7-2 win in Ottawa. What did you take away from that impressive performance?
1: Well, I like the fact that they came out with a different attitude and a little bit more urgency than they did in the first period against Columbus. To me, and talking to Jim Montgomery yesterday before the practice, I think one thing that was very clear was they weren't happy with the fact that they let Columbus be in that game and even get a 2-0 lead. You're playing a team that was playing on his second game in as many nights. They had to travel. That's what Ottawa had to do coming in from New Jersey. And the Blues came out with more urgency to the game. So I think that is the lesson, is the coaches talked to the team about it, and the coaches and the team responded accordingly.
2: Kerbs, we have talked so much about how good McTavish and McMichael have been. What do you think it is that made those two guys mesh so well together as a line from the moment they started the season?
1: Yeah, you know, that's a good question. I don't know. And honestly, they don't. Sometimes it just goes that, you know, in talking to them, they did say that the fact that both were new has kind of made the adjustment easier, but they play a very similar style of game, and they needed a guy to turn around and, you know, also be able with some speed to get that puck in certain areas, and that's what Bergeron appears to be doing for them. They're getting the bounces. I also think that in the early going of the season here, because that combination is a bit of unknown, I don't know the teams have known how to exactly deal with them. I think McTavish is performing even better on faceoffs than you would have expected him to do it. And the other teams, with the way that Thomas line finished last year, are without a doubt keying in big time on that Thomas line. And those guys are having to adjust now to a lot more pressure, a lot of harder matchups and games that mean something rather than the last third of last season where the games really didn't carry that much weight. So a combination of maybe all of it, but thank goodness that they are going that well.
0: Kerbs, what's changed for this penalty kill?
1: Well, a lot has. I think a fresh, clean slate has been good. I think Greg Cronin coming in with his experience and coaching it has been really good in terms of what he's looking for in the players that have gone on it. Defensively, and I'm literally watching Greg Cronin right now at practice coach the penalty kill. They've been coaching this thing now for the last 10 minutes or so, running different things. And like, for example, right now they're practicing on a pass that's down at the goal line and how they're going to defend it. There's a real focus on some detail on that Devils team here. And
0: was that happening a year ago, Kerbs? That kind of stuff?
1: Yeah. Oh, yeah. Listen, it was happening, but it was happening. Once you've gotten into the season and you realize the flow is a little bit different, sometimes it's hard to kind of circle back to that. There's not a lot of time to do that, right, from a practice standpoint. So, yeah, I'd say it was happening, but he's just got a different approach. I think the addition of Brandon Carlo has been massive for them, you know, on that. And, you know, they're able to go with, you know, experienced defensemen in there. And then the other thing is, guys, is they're getting some of those saves above expected, if you will, for me to jump into Alex's world there a little bit. They're getting some big saves at the big times here in the early going. And then what happens, you know, complete opposite with the power play, right? You put the work in camp, you put the work in the practices you have in the early part of the season, you have success during the games, and that fuels, you know, that success reinforcement fuels confidence.

0: confidence. Okay. The opposite has happened with the power play. They were just working with Vinny Prosville on the power play. They got that big power play goal last game, and you hope that some confidence starts to grow out of that one. You know, but early season success also just can create a confidence, though, that could make it a lot easier to succeed rather than going out there going, good Lord, don't let us give one up. Now you're going out there with the confidence of saying, man, somebody take a penalty. We're ready to go.
1: Curbs, on that power play front, how much of the power play struggles do you think is just the lack of flow or chemistry right now with that top line? Because that top unit is Thomas Holloway and Snuggerud, and although they've gotten chances at 5-on-5, they just don't seem like they're the same unit that they were last year. How much of that trickles into the power play?
0: Man, I don't think that trickles a whole lot into the power play in this case. And I'm just going to give you a really dumb, simple broadcaster approach without all the X's and O's and lefty righty and all the other stuff. We saw a power play goal go in last night because somebody passed the puck over to Mason McTavish and he one-timed it. Anytime you see a power play where a player has to catch the puck before a wrist shot, for the most part, the teams are so good defending it, they're able to get a stick in the lane and that kind of stuff. They have got to be able to one-time the puck. So to me, this year on the power play, there's a couple of things that happen. Number one, their face-offs, winning face-offs in the offensive zone on the power play have not been good. That's costing you 30 seconds on average if you can get re-entered into the zone and set up quickly. And then the other thing is, the one-timers, and it just hasn't been happening. And I've been saying this now for years. I just still believe that with as good as the goalies are, the scouting that's done, you've got to have those one-timers in there. There really yet is not a true shooting threat from the blue line for the Blues. We'll see what goes with there. Juracek continues to go there. But somewhere they have to really develop a shooting mentality. I'll go back a number of years ago, Alex, you're going to remember this one. Do you remember the power play where Patrick Laine ripped 5 straight shots towards the net and Robert Bortuzzo blocked, I think, either all 5 or 4 of the 5.
1: Yep.
0: Okay. Now, how many times do you play Washington? And I get it. It's Ovechkin. It's a Hall of Famer. It's the greatest goal scorer in the history of the game. I get all that, right? But they put him in a spot, and he shoots it. The Blues have to just be cleaner with the puck and get to where they can shoot it. And then, honestly, when they shoot it, you got to hit the net. I mean, you're talking, I think it's 12, 13 power plays now, and maybe the shots on goal are up to about 20 total shots on net on 13 power plays, something like that. So to me, sometimes it's not even as much about what you're not successful because these guys don't have confidence. Sometimes it's actually getting down to the basics. And that explains why sometimes that second power play unit comes on and they seem to have more opportunities in 30 seconds than the other one did in a minute and a half. Because they just pass, shoot, and it creates that kind of habit.
2: We're talking to Chris Kerber, voice of the Blues here on 101 ESPN. Kerbs, the numbers aren't going to jump off the page at you. It's 1 goal, 5 points, +3 so far this year. But when I watch the games, I do feel as though Buchnevich has been more noticeable. He's been good on the penalty kill. He looks like he's in the flow of things. The body language, I think, is a little better. Like, he just looks like a better player overall this year. And that was before the 3-point performance yesterday. What are you seeing out of Buch that is different, if anything, from last year?
0: I think it's a better hockey team this year than last year. You know, and you know, even good players can look somewhat normal on bad teams, and sometimes not so good players can look really good on bad teams because the opportunity is there. I said this to Alex on the postgame show last night. When you talk to Alex, when you talk to Pavel and you talk to other, you know, just coaches on the team and stuff, you might be talking about a guy with if not the highest hockey IQ on the team, one of them clearly. He thinks the game, the way the game is taught in Russia is just sometimes different with a puck possession style, things along those kind of lines. And I think that line that he's on is developing some chemistry. They're still trying to figure out a very young and green, centerman in Dvorsky, but they're using him well. The penalty killing is making him look good, as we just talked about. And he is getting some opportunities. I think he's got shots on goal in every game so far this year. I don't know if he had one last night. I don't remember looking at that part, but
1: he did. He had one.
0: There's opportunities for him, and it's coming along. I just think that his play looks better as a product of the all around team game, and I think the all around team game is better this year.
1: Curbs, final one for me. I work with a guy that gets very frustrated on a daily basis that Dalibor Dvorsky's not playing 18 to 19 minutes a night.
2: He's played 16 minutes last night. I thought that was great.
0: Tanner had that passion in him. I just keep waiting for him to start asking questions about him. Right, Tanner?
2: Curbs, he played 16 minutes last night. I was thrilled.
3: I'm not the one angry on this one.
1: I'm bringing this one up, Curbs, because we talked about it on postgame last night, and for those that may not have heard it, you know, you had a really good conversation.
2: On YouTube, so how could they?
1: Okay. You had a really good
0: conversation. You know how they could have? They could have downloaded the Curbside podcast and heard all the reaction
1: to
0: it.
1: There you go. See? You got many ways to listen to it, Brandon.
2: It's not YouTube.
1: For those that may not have done any of that, what was the conversation that you had about Dalibor Dvorsky and how Jim Montgomery's using him?
0: So we talked to Jim yesterday about Dvorsky, and they said, yes, we are at the point we would like to see more offense from him. However, he said, but one thing we are really happy about is defensively. And look, there's other guys on this team that he is not as happy about. Okay. We talked about those. He said, we're really happy with the progress we're seeing. They're confident that they could put him out there in different situations against different players. And they're seeing responsibility of how he's getting on the right side of the pucks and all that. This is still a young man that has played 79 games total in the NHL. Last year was his first sort of full year. When he called up, he never went back down. Right. And he's learning to play. A guy like Robert Thomas played on the wing for 3 years before moving to center, right? They're doing it. He's working on chemistry with Jake Neighbors. I talked to Jake about it. Jake was describing to me the differences between how playing with Robert Thomas and Dalibor Dvorsky and how, you know, Dalibor may not have Thomas's speed. So how you hit the red line, where you need to be. You may not need to be right on top of the blue paint, you know, with Thomas, but for Dalibor, if you're a little higher in the slot, it gives him a better option with how he plays. Things like that, it's still coming. So, yes, you would like to see more and more, but it'll come as he gets more comfortable in there. And the reality is right now, you're not going to take Eystein away from the top line. You're clearly not going to take it away from the McTavish line. So that's the ice time available for Dvorsky at the moment. And all in all, the coaching staff is pretty pleased with what that line is doing. Yes, we would like to see more offense start to come, but again, they're very happy with what they're seeing right now.
2: I don't know, man. Looked pretty good last night in 16 minutes. Curbs, last question that I've got for you here.
1: I can't.
2: Hey, when's Dylan Holloway going to score?
1: Oh, geez.
0: Saturday night against Nashville.
1: Okay. Man, I'm putting the bet down right now.
0: I don't know. Curbs. I don't have that kind of a crystal ball. I don't know. Yeah. Look.
1: Way to go, Brandon.
0: I just
2: I know this is the kind of question some shows would ask, so I felt like I needed to ask.
0: Yeah, that's okay. I'm going to tell him that I just got asked that question.
2: Please.
0: Listen, guys,
2: ask
0: that line last
2: score.
0: Year.
2: We need to know.
0: Here's a reality. That line last year, you know, I think when you talk to some of the coaches and part of management, yeah, there are some things that looked really good in that final third of the season. But the reality of it is, you were pretty much out of it. Yeah, you're on your way. You got to within 4 points of it. You're playing. We had a good schedule against teams that were out of it, things like that. They didn't consider that. They kind of considered it a little bit glorified hockey, not how you got to get it done hockey. And now because of the success they had, that line's not surprising anybody. They're getting the hard matchups every time. They're getting their name circled on the board every time. And they're having to battle through it and find it. And I think they've been okay. They haven't been as good defensively as the coach would like them to see. Yeah, you want to see some more offense, but I think it'll come. And it's going to come as the McTavish line continues to do what it does. So I still think when you watch that line play, they're as good as any line the Blues have in terms of getting the puck away from the other team and retrieving it. And as soon as somebody like Jimmy Snuggerud's got to get more shots on net. I mean, he just has to. Things like that will happen. And when it does, you'll see more of those goals get in. But again, I'm watching out here in practice right now, and the last guy leaving the ice in a Ryan O'Reilly type fashion, right? You're looking at your guy right there, Dylan Holloway, out there practicing backhanders. So, it's coming, BK. It's coming.
2: Okay.
0: You know, don't lose the faith. It's coming.
1: Right. Final question for you, Curbs. Do you think they're going to win versus Minnesota Thursday night?
0: Yeah, I have no idea. I don't know. Okay. I hope they do.
2: Well, then don't put the bet down, Alex.
1: Okay, cool.
0: No, you know what I'm gonna. You know what I really do like about that matchup, though. I'm looking forward to seeing, like, we've seen some nasty stuff with the preseason, you know, and with Minnesota and Dallas. We saw a great fight with McKinnon and Roope Hintz, of all people. I mean,
2: McKinnon's had a couple already. This guy's got a chill.
1: He got clocked last night.
0: The Central Division guys, they're like, thank God for Florida and Tampa and bringing some nastiness back to hockey. And this level of competition is there. And I really hope Dylan Peterson is back in that lineup with Johnston. And, you know, there's a divisional tone set on tomorrow night. That's what I'm hoping for, because it's going to be a dogfight.
2: Kerbs is going to be so annoyed with what I'm about to say, but somebody needs to talk to McKinnon and tell him to stop.
1: Are you kidding me? No.
2: He's going to get himself hurt.
1: That's great for us.
2: Now, I understand, but he's going to be out for 6 weeks with a broken hand, and they are going to look back on this and say this was a mistake.
1: He got punched in the nose last night and was like, yeah, I come from a place that we like getting punched.
2: Well, one of his other teammates needs to go take care of business for him.
0: You do not want that hat. Listen, the guys like Jerome McGinley, you weren't going to take it out of him. The fact that McKinnon started and doing that, you know, good for him. He's leading his team in a different way. How about Mason McTavish being the last guy on the ice? They're actually having to pull him off the ice so they can get to the airport.
2: Kurtz, where are you? Are you in Ottawa or are you guys in Minnesota? Yes.
0: Ottawa. No, we're in Ottawa now.
4: They stayed in overnight.
0: In Ottawa. But I love that it's going. But to that point, you'd also don't want to see, you know, I don't want to see the superstars. I don't want to see anybody get hurt, but certainly the superstars, you know, in this game on a regular basis. But the fact that he's willing to do it, the fact that he's actually looks pretty good at it, too, that ought to tell you something.
1: BK's just soft, Kerbs. That's what we've learned over
2: That's
1: time.
2: Correct. I'm a soy boy. Hey, Kerbs, appreciate the time as always, man.
0: Okay, guys, have an awesome one, and we'll talk to you soon.
2: You do the same. It's Chris Kerber, voice of the Blues, joining us as he does each and every Wednesday here on BK and Ferrari.
1: He's going to go into the room and walk up to Holloway and be like, hey, Holloway, when are you going to score a goal? BK wants to know.
2: Be nice if he could get an answer on
1: easy.
2: That.
1: Easy!
3: Well, if he saw him out there on the ice, he should have just yelled it. Yep. You know?
1: Dylan, are you going to score tomorrow?
2: I was told that Holloway's the hardest worker on the team, and apparently McTavish is still out there working as he's got 4 goals so far this year.
1: No, McTavish just hasn't listening to the coaches that are saying, get off the damn ice, we're going to be late for the plane.
2: I'm just saying, you know. It'd be nice if Holloway could score.
1: Oh, God.
3: Him in that top line.
1: I agree. You guys, man. Then break up the second line, right?
2: Thomas has zero. Holloway has zero. How many of Snuggies have come at even strength?
1: Two. They need more. Say no. They need more from him.
2: Yeah.
1: He's got the same amount as McMichael.
2: Yeah, well, they need more out of that top line. I'm not asking them to be the second line. I'm asking them to be the top line.
1: Or what if the top line is the second line and the second line is the top line?
2: I don't think that's good enough.
1: Okay. Cool.
2: I think you need your top line to be a lot better.
1: Yeah, no ish, Sherlock. Why don't you give it a little bit of time?
2: I am. I was the one that was waiting while you were saying it's a must win in Chicago.
1: It was a must win in Chicago. It looks worse.
2: They lost
1: it looks
2: the game.
1: Terrible.
2: I said, if they come back and win their next three or do well in their next three, we're going to say they're fine.
1: They
2: but
1: didn't win their next three, nor did they look good in their next three. They looked bad in the next one, and then they looked good in the next two.
2: Been great in their last two. They've scored 12 goals, but they need more from the top line. 314-399-9646. That's the air covered service text line. And 15 minutes. I've got an Ole Miss stat that might surprise you. Alex, we'll get into that coming up here in just a little bit. But next, NFL quick hitters on 101 ESPN.
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1: On this day back in 1995 at the Kiel Center, the Blues would defeat the Colorado Avalanche 4-1. Adam Creighton and Brian Noonan would score in the first period, one at even strength, one shorthanded. Colorado would get one back, but then in the second period, Shane Corson on the power play, and in the third, Esa Tiikkanen shorthanded. In between the pipes for the Blues, it would be the victory to Grant Fuhr, stopping 39 of 40 shots.
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2: Alongside Alex and T-Bone, I'm BK. You've got BK and Ferrario here on 101 ESPN. Alex, I was reading over on ESPN.com earlier today, and they were talking about which wide receiver is the most likely to be dealt after Marvin Harrison Jr. was traded to the Texans over the weekend for a second-round pick. They mentioned the following players: Jerry Jeudy, Brian Thomas Jr., Quentin Johnston. And then they also threw in, for good measure, Rashad Bateman and Jawan Jennings. Do any of those players move the needle for you?
9: No.
2: Okay.
9: No, not at all. Jawan Jennings might be the one, and it's just because of the success he had last year with the 49ers, but he's coming in to be a two or a three for a team. So, no, none of those move the needle.
3: Yeah, I'm with you. None of those do anything for me. I mean, they're like number threes on a contender, right? And all of them are very flawed. Like, Judy's done nothing since he went to Cleveland.
9: I guess Brian Thomas Jr. would be the one that gets you excited because of the pedigree.
2: I just don't understand why they would trade him.
3: Yeah, that's what I was going to say. I don't know how realistic it
9: is. They're not using him that much, though.
2: But if you're them, you view yourself as a Super Bowl contender. Why would I trade a receiver and have to replace that guy?
9: I don't know, Brandon. I'm not the Jacksonville Jaguars.
2: I don't know. I'm just asking. Oh, okay.
3: I'm mad at you. You think they could use him to upgrade somewhere else on their roster? Like, maybe that's what it is, but even then, like,
2: I don't know how many other teams are doing that.
9: Yeah, and who's like, making a player-for-player trade at the deadline?
3: That's the thing. I was going to say, like, in the NFL, you typically don't see that kind of move where, it's the old-fashioned Cardinals trade, right? Where
2: the hockey trade, too.
3: Yeah, we'll trade Harrison Bader for a pitcher of Jordan Montgomery. You just don't see that in the NFL. That would be the only way I could envision them doing it, but like you said, that just doesn't happen in the NFL.
2: Yeah, it's incredibly rare. We do have a Thursday night football game this week in Denver. It's the Broncos versus the Seahawks. These were two teams that were right there in or at. They were both playing on Championship Sunday. Let's put it that way.
9: Well, one was flawed. The other one's probably still good.
2: How do they compare to the teams that we saw from them a year ago? Because I feel like last year, a big story, at least for us, Alex, was, hey, the three things that we can trust most in the NFL are the Seahawks, the Broncos, and the Texans' defenses. How do these two teams compare to the seasons that we saw a year ago?
9: Well, the Broncos are just the complete opposite because their defense isn't dangerous and their quarterback isn't good. So
2: he just said it's actually a figment of your imagination to say that he's good or bad. It's not real.
9: Who said that?
2: Bo Nix.
9: Who?
2: I can read you the quote here in just a second.
9: Who?
2: Bo Nix.
9: No. Who? Bo.
2: Bo picks.
9: Thank you, sir.
2: Playing good and playing bad, it's a narrative. I think it's honestly something we make up. End quote.
9: Sure, that's coming from the guy who's been playing bad all season for his team.
2: He said there are a few things away from the stat line looking really good.
9: What's that? The interceptions?
3: That's some deep ish right there.
9: That is some. Hey, Bo, I just keep your mouth shut and try and not throw picks the rest of the season.
2: Just telling you.
9: They are the complete opposite. The Seahawks, I just don't know, man. Like, their defense is good, but they've had some weird games. Sam Darnold looks more human this year, and I think a lot of it is because their running game is not dangerous. And when your running game's not dangerous, you've got one thing that's going for you, and it's JSN. And if he's gone, well, now what? So, like, I still think the Seahawks are probably the third best team in the NFC, but it's not what it was last year, to where it was like you're night and day better than anybody.
2: Yeah, they have built this entire plane out of JSN. They have nothing else that scares you on offense. Like, last year, at least you had two running backs that can concern you.
9: I think that's what they hoped they had this year with Jadarian Price, and then when Charbonnet comes back. But agreed. Price hasn't been good. Charbonnet, you don't even know what he's going to look like when he comes back.
2: That's the thing, man. Like, I think they're going to be fine. I think they'll probably make the playoffs. The defense is still good. I don't think it's quite to the same level that it was a year ago, but it's still good nonetheless. And the offense, I just don't trust them the way that I did last year. And I think it's making Sam Darnold look more human. Because when teams don't have to respect the running game the way that they did last year, they're able to play more against the pass. They're able to pull some of those guys out of the box. And now you've got Sam Darnold throwing into tighter windows, and that's not the place that Seattle wants to find themselves.
3: Yeah, I think Seattle's better situated to handle what they were from a year ago, because the identity of their team is their defense, right? And I still think the defense is good. It's not great like it was, but it's good enough to where they can win, you know, 10, 11 football games, and depending on their path, they could still get to the Super Bowl, in my opinion. Even though I agree with everything you said about the running game, right? The fact that they don't have that was the whole thing that set up their passing game. Meanwhile, the Broncos, like, their identity was their defense, and their defense stinks. So I look at them, and I go, they are a shell of themselves, because their offense was not anything that they could fall back on last year. Unlike Seattle, who had the running game, had the big plays with JSN, they could lean on that if need be. What's Denver leaning on now? Nothing, right?
9: Like, picks.
3: It's just, they don't have anything.
2: Denver's defense was predicated on their pass rush, and their pass rush isn't as good as it was last year.
3: Yeah.
2: They're just not the same fearsome unit. So far this season, they have 13 sacks in five games. That's like 2.5-ish per game on the season. Last year, you look at it, they had 68 sacks. They were averaging about 4 sacks a game. So they are cutting that in half from where they were last year. That completely changes the look of the unit. That's basically 2 drives per game that were shut down, because a sack more or less shuts down a drive. It becomes, you know, 2nd and 15, or a 3rd down sack that completely ends a drive. So that's 2 drives a game that are changed. You get 7-ish per game in the NFL. I mean, that changes everything about the way that your unit plays, and they're just not getting those same plays the way that they did last year. So I don't trust them the way that I did last year. By the way, the line on that game, Seattle versus Denver, it's... I'll ask you. What do you think the line is? Seattle versus Denver, it is in Denver. T1, have you seen it?
3: I'm looking at it right now, so I can't guess.
9: Minus...
2: Somebody is, yeah.
9: Thanks, Brandon. I'll say minus 6.5 Seattle.
2: Okay.
3: Talk about a hater of Denver.
2: Yeah, you really dislike the Broncos.
3: Did you forget to get a 3 points for me at home?
9: They're terrible. I don't care.
2: Seattle's the better team. Seahawks minus 2.5. I think I know what one of Alex's picks is going to be tomorrow, as we do the pick'em a day early this time around. Alongside Alex and T-Bone, I'm BK. It's BK and Ferrario here on 101 ESPN. By the way, T-Bone is out on Friday, so we are going to push up the pick'em to tomorrow. So be sure to tune in tomorrow if you like checking out what we've got up from our picks. We'll do that tomorrow in studio instead of the usual Friday from out at Centene. Coming up in 15 minutes, we're going to dive into the junk drawer. But next, I've got an Ole Miss stat that surprised me a little bit when I saw it earlier today. I want to get your guys' thoughts on it next here on 101 ESPN.
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10: With Alex and T-Bone, I'm BK. I saw an Ole Miss stat, Alex, that stood out to me earlier today. So I've got two different sides to the same coin, and it's all on explosive plays. Offensively this year, I mentioned this with Aaron Murray in our conversation with him, and you can check out the full conversation with the former SEC quarterback Aaron Murray at 101ESPN.com and the free 101 ESPN app. Those podcasts are sponsored by
11: Schaefer Door Company.
10: Ole Miss is 97th in the country this year, Alex, in explosive plays offensively. 97th in the country so far.
11: What's considered an explosive play?
10: 20-plus yards.
11: Okay. See, so when you give me baseball analytic stats, I need an explanation like
10: Missouri
11: that.
10: Missouri is 18th in explosive plays so far this season,
11: well,
10: with
11: then.
10: 33 of them. Ole Miss, for context, Alex, has 21 of them. So they have a 50% increase in 20-plus yard plays, does Missouri, compared to Ole Miss. Now, I do think what Aaron Murray had to say about that is true. The reason why they have seen a drop in this is the running game. Their running game has zero explosiveness to it right now. You look at what Ole Miss has on the ground. On the season, they have three carries of 20 or more yards. Only six teams in the country have fewer 20-plus yard carries. They are Delaware, Hawaii, Southern Miss, Vandy, yikes, man, Michigan. Oh. Michigan, what are we doing? FIU and North Carolina. North Carolina has one carry this year of 20 or more yards. They have zero of 30 or more yards. Hey, Bill, we should get on that. No, we should try to fix that. That can't happen.
9: It's only year two of Bill.
12: We're moving on to Cincinnati.
10: So the running game is really where this is coming from. And with Kawan Lacy potentially back into the lineup this week and closer to full strength, you'd think that would improve. But Alex, if you're Missouri's defense, this has to give you a little bit of confidence going into this game that you can get some stops.
11: It does, but it shouldn't give you too much confidence.
10: That's fair.
11: I think because if you give yourself too much confidence of, well, this team doesn't have explosive plays, that quarterback will find a way to exploit you. Like, and I know Mississippi State, where did they fall into this?
10: Oh, they've got to be toward the top of the country. I would imagine. Not looked, I can check.
11: I would imagine so, but like that's what beat the Tigers in that game was their explosive plays.
10: 15th.
11: Okay, so like
9: that checks out.
11: They've got the players that maybe Ole Miss doesn't have. The thing about it is what Aaron was saying. They've got the quarterback in Trinidad Chambliss. So if you look at that to the point of, look, we just got to find a way to contain their quarterback and make sure that he's not getting those short plays or he's not getting mobile to make those first downs, then you open it up for those explosive plays. And I do think that's where Mizzou can be vulnerable. So I wouldn't get too comfortable with that stat.
10: On the other side of things, defensively, once again, going to the explosives, Ole Miss is 104th in the country in explosive plays allowed so far this year. That's bottom 30. That's not where you want to live as a defense. And where are these plays coming from? Well, a little bit of everything. So far this year, they've allowed 9 20-plus yard runs on the season. That is bottom 15 in the country, Alex, to give you context on that. Okay. I know you're a big fan of context. And through the air, they have allowed 18 passing plays of 20-plus yards, which is bottom 30 in the country as well. This is just a defense that they give you a little bit of everything, man. Mm-hmm. You can, if you are an explosive offense, you can get it against this defense. And Missouri, as we know, has had quite a few explosive plays this year. Long passing plays on the season, 20-plus yards, top 10 in the country. They are right there with LSU and Ohio State in terms of 20-plus yard passing plays on the season.
11: What does that tell me?
10: Austin Simmons, big explosives through the air against this passing defense. I think you'll see a big run or two by Jamal Roberts the way that we have over the last couple of weeks. Maybe they're not 70-yard touchdowns, but 20 to 30 yards on the ground a couple of times. I think it mostly is a jab for Mizzou right now with their running game, but they've got a couple of haymakers that they throw any given game. And I think this could be the kind of game where Caleb Goody gets a big play over the top. Donovan Olugbide, I think it's a couple of them. And I think your passing game has a lot of success. I would anticipate this is going to be a very high-scoring game. I think both of these teams are going to be able to get theirs, and it's going to come down to which team is able to get a couple of stops, because I think that's where this game is going to be won or lost, is on the defensive side of the ball more so than either of the offenses, which I think both of them are excellent.
11: Can it be a big offensive game if Ole Miss doesn't have the ability to make those big explosive plays?
9: It can be.
10: I think
9: be.
10: So, yeah, because I think they're efficient.
11: Okay.
9: Yeah. I would say, as long as they're efficient and stay ahead of the sticks, like
11: because everything
9: it can become that.
11: Everything you've just said to me seems like, cool, you get your explosive plays and you contain Trinidad Chambliss in terms of to where he doesn't have the ability to kind of Jaden Daniels you like we saw a couple of years ago, then I feel like Mizzou's got the upper hand in this game.
10: I think Missouri's offense is similar or better to what Ole Miss has. At a minimum, similar. The Kawan Lacy element of it, I don't know where he's at health-wise. If he's 100%, they have a better running game than Mizzou does. But I think it's at least similar, comparable between the two. Defensively is where I think Mizzou has the significant advantage. And then it comes down to, can they win on the road? Because this team just has not done that very often under Eli Drinkwitz. They go on the road and they get their brains beat in more often than not. It's really unfortunate, man. Because if I trusted them on the road, I would be saying it with my chest. I think Mizzou's going into Ole Miss and winning this weekend. That's the one thing that's holding me back. Because I think overall they are the better team. like complete construction of the rate of the two rosters, I think they're slightly better than what Ole Miss is. But the road factor is real.
9: But how much of that road factor is they just haven't had as complete a team as this, right? Like, that's where I sometimes I think these numbers can be tough to dig through. Like, I would agree with you, right? Like, if I look at that number, I'd go, oh, man, Drink, whoo, can't win when he goes on the road. But then I look at the roster and use my eyes from what I've seen so far this year, and I go, this feels like maybe the most complete team that he has had. That doesn't guarantee a win, but it makes me feel much better than what the record would suggest.
10: Yeah, because, I mean, last year, like, it didn't matter home or road.
9: Yeah, I didn't feel good about him, period.
10: Lost against the good teams on your schedule. 2 years ago, you lost on the road at Alabama, you lost on the road at Texas A&M, and you lost on the road at South Carolina, but those were also the three best teams that you played. Would it have been different at home versus on the road? It's hard to say. And then the one game that we pointed to earlier today is that Georgia game, but Georgia was awesome. Like, everybody lost to Georgia that year, whether it was home or road. So it's a fair point, T-Bone. It's the kind of game that can shut down some of those narratives. And maybe we will be saying after this one, hey, you know, Mizzou has the quarterback. That's something they haven't had. Like, previously, Mizzou would have had a quarterback that I think was far inferior to the opponent in this game. And they would have had an overall team that, it, at least in one area, I could point to and be like, that's a potential fatal flaw. A lot of the time, it's been special teams. It's been what the Rams have right now in the NFL, where you just can't trust it.
11: Yeah.
10: Like, last year, they didn't have a kicker. Before that, they had times where the return game was just abysmal, or the punt game was abysmal. And this year, they're pretty good on all areas. Yeah, they've got to get the blocked field goals figured out, but I mean, it's college kickers. That happens sometimes. Their kicker, when it goes up and, like, actually goes towards the net and doesn't get blocked.
9: He's pretty good.
10: He's pretty darn good this season. He's just had a few that have been blocked so far this year.
11: Yeah, as Deion Dawkins told him, he's like, hey, man, tough league. Make your kicks.
10: Yeah.
11: Sucks to suck. That's essentially what he told him.
10: That's accurate.
11: So he kind of say the same thing, I guess.
10: Alongside Alex and T-Bone, I'm BK. Coming up next, we're going to dive into the Junk Drawer on 101 ESPN.
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0: BK, it's BK and Ferrario here on 101 ESPN. Just real quick, Sean Horcuff, who's currently serving as the interim general manager for the Red Wings, he just said at his press conference, quote, "I have zero interest in trading Simone Edvinson."
1: Okay.
0: The Red Wings announced yesterday they have signed Alex DeBrincat to a 7-year contract extension worth more than $13 million per year.
1: So now Edvinson's going to say, cool, $12 million.
0: Yeah. I think that's probably true.
1: You're probably in this stalemate.
0: Alex, I wanted to talk to you a little bit about TV shows today.
1: Oh, I love TV shows. So, although not your TV shows.
0: I know. TV shows. The reason that I'm bringing this up is because I am extremely excited. Tonight, one of my favorite shows to watch, one of my favorite shows to binge, returns to Netflix.
1: Oh, jeez.
0: Do you know what that show is?
1: Yeah, it's Big Brother.
0: Nope. That's been over for a minute now.
1: What's the other trash television that you watch? Love is Blind.
0: That's right. Love is Blind is back, baby.
2: I couldn't remember
0: what
2: it was.
0: They're going to Boston and they return tonight.
1: Do you have time
0: tonight
1: to watch it?
0: It is back. I think we'll figure it out.
1: I was going to say Love Island, but then I'm like,
0: no, we don't watch
1: Love
0: Island.
1: Love in it.
0: Yep, Love is Blind is back. What's the show you guys get most excited about when it either returns or debuts, whatever? What's the show that really gets you going and you're like, man, I cannot wait for us to put the kids down, Alex, sit down with my wife, and I could watch the show?
1: Right now, it's Pitt, The Pitt. Like,
0: yeah.
1: That would be the one that like I'm most excited about. But I got into that late, so I was able to just binge all the way through everything. I don't have a TV show that I get excited that it's back. It's just a matter of when it's on, I get excited, or when it's available. Because like Night Agent was one that every time, once I started watching, I'm like, oh, hell yeah. And then the other one that Katie and I are watching is From. And that's on MGM Plus, where it's kind of like a horror survivor series. That those are the three that like was appointment television for us, and then we had to wait till they come back in the winter.
2: Yeah, I don't know that there's one. Like, I'm trying to comb through my brain right now. I don't think there's one that stands out. There's been times where like I was excited for like Slow Horses or The Diplomat to come back, but now I'm with both of those. I'm at the point where it's like it's been going on for so long. It's just, okay, like whenever this is done, I'll be okay.
0: I gotta be honest, I liked the first few seasons of Slow Horses a lot. I thought it was a very good show.
1: Now it's just a little slow.
0: This
2: it's
0: season,
2: just all the same. That's what it is.
0: This season has done a whole lot of nothing for me.
2: I'm kind of with you.
0: There's this Russian element to it.
1: You don't like the Russian?
0: Just feel like it's not coming together.
2: And the crazy part is we're halfway done already. Because I think I read somewhere it's only 6 episodes, and they've done like 3 already.
0: Yeah, it's weird. I have not enjoyed this year's Slow Horses. I'll continue watching it. I like most of the people in it, but it's just not.
2: I guess Silo would be that for me now. Like I'm really excited for when the final season of Silo comes out.
0: With Severance. When season 1 was out, I was like, man, this show is really cool, and it's doing things that I haven't seen a whole lot of. And then season 2 came to an end, and I was like, I don't care what happens next.
2: See, with Severance, this concept's cool. I've watched the full 2 seasons and still don't know if I like the show. It's more the concept just itself.
1: I'll tell you what I used to have that, now it's just not as good as it used to be, but I used to be big into pro wrestling. Like, I would watch WWE from like the late 90s to about 2013. Like, that was the span to where every Monday night, it was appointment television. My dad and I would watch it from 6 to 8. Every Sunday, once a month, when it was pay-per-view, we'd watch it. That was my Love is Blind, because it's kind of like reality TV soap opera for guys. Yeah. I got out of it because it kind of took a massive dip once a lot of the guys left that I enjoyed watching, but for the longest time, that was my appointment television to where I had to be in front of the TV.
0: What shows do you guys still watch weekly, like as they come out?
1: The Pit, From, that. Night Agent.
2: Is Night Agent? It's not
1: it's
2: weekly,
1: coming. Well,
0: I think it drops.
1: I think it drops all at once. Yeah. See, that's my problem. I think those are the shows that I watch. Like those monster series, the one that just came out with Lizzie Borden.
0: That one's terrible.
1: That one pissed me off because none of it was historically accurate, but I understood what they were doing. But like those I watch. Mine's not a lot of live television though. Mine is a lot of like the series dumps to where they put like 12 episodes out and then I watch all of it.
0: We do it with Slow Horses we're watching right now. Silo's one that we do that with. Love is Blind, we do that with Big Brother when it's coming out, we do that. And then we used to do it with Succession. Succession was the last one that I was like really excited every time there was a new episode that dropped. But we don't, there's not a ton of those right now. Silo's probably the number one show like that for me right now.
1: trying to think.
2: The Pit will be that when it comes.
0: In the Pit.
1: Yeah, sure.
0: Pit. Jack Reacher is one that I've watched. Tulsa King.
2: The new season for Reacher did nothing for me.
0: Tulsa King is one that, but again, I don't think those are weekly. I think that's just they dropped them.
2: I enjoyed,
0: them all.
2: Now it's been a year or two, but when they did Task and that was weekly, I looked forward every week for that one to come out with a new episode. I was kind of that way for the first half of Lanterns, which was on HBO. They did that weekly every Sunday night, and I looked forward to it, but then like halfway through, I was just kind of like, oh, I thought we were done. We only got, we still have four more. Oh, okay.
0: The one that I started to get into now, have you guys seen or heard of Lioness?
3: I've heard good things about it.
0: Paramount Plus, I started it a couple of weeks ago. Like, I'm so far behind because I think they're in their third season, but it's got Morgan Freeman.
2: It's got
0: Zoe Saldana, Nicole Kidman. Like, that's a really good show. I'm only a couple of episodes in, but that's one that is turning into kind of like binge worthy for
3: me. T-Bone, you watched the new one last night? New show last night?
2: New one
0: last night. New documentary.
2: Oh, I watched a new documentary, yeah. An Insta-doc from Netflix, which, by the way, those are pretty well done. 30 minutes? I can handle that.
3: It's called The News.
2: What?
0: He didn't get it, but that was great.
3: And literally, what they're doing on Netflix right now is just what the local news used to be.
0: Just actually turn on channel 4 from 9 to 10.
2: Don't do such a disservice to Netflix by saying that.
3: We're bundling up all of these different streaming services to be called something similar to cable.
2: No.
0: Turn on channel 4 at 9 o'clock and you'll see the 30-minute documentary that you're looking for.
2: No, this was 30 minutes focused on one time. Yeah.
3: 60 minutes coming up on the West Coast.
2: No.
3: After the conclusion of his 2025 kick.
2: Look, you're not going to ruin this for me because it was done. And
0: every
2: it would
0: night,
2: scare the crap out of you if you watched it because it was about AI and we are so doomed.
0: Every night there's a 60-minute documentary about the local city you live in.
2: It'll scare the crap out of you. 60 minutes is a fair cop to it. 60 minutes is a fair cop because that's about 20 minutes on a story.
3: The Instadocs are literally just, hey, you know, 60 minutes used to do this kind of stuff. I don't have to get into that conversation right now, I promise. But we used to have a show like this, and now since it doesn't really exist the same
0: way
3: anymore.
0: It'll scare the hell out of you of what your city's doing.
3: Well, and also, how was it? Was it good?
2: It was
3: one that we're looking at.
2: It was really good because it was interesting to see how the AI agents, as they're called, work, right? And how they were able to break through. Because this one, it's a new one. Netflix has only done two, and they've done it's taken them a long time to release two. One was on the president's, you know, switching planes as a decoy. We're really not going to get into that one. But this one was about the AI hack from OpenAI, where they had their bots in a training simulation escape the training simulation, jump onto the internet, and then hack another company. And it kind of showed you the process of how the bots broke through, and then their inner communication, which sounds like humans having communication of, hey, this is kind of wrong, but we kind of need to do this because we need to go find the answers for this. It was wild stuff. It was really interesting and terrifying at the same time.
3: I saw the other one, the one that was supposed to be both optimistic and pessimistic about AI.
2: I didn't feel optimistic about it.
3: The optimistic one was like, hey, we could never have to work again. We could have all of these different things. And it was like, yeah, what? None of that looks realistic. And then the pessimistic side was a lot of other stuff that was absolutely horrifying. So
0: T-Bones never know what the news is.
2: Look, 60 minutes is a fair cop. The original news, the news that you would watch on like KMOV is like, it's not even 5 minutes for a segment,
3: somebody
2: right? It's just
3: on
2: bouncing
3: the text
2: around.
3: Line, Bacon Rap Tweeter said, did T-Bone just say he likes 60 minutes, but in half? Yes. That's exactly.
0: This new series called 30 Minutes.
2: Yeah, and my favorite part about it, no commercials like on 60 Minutes.
3: Alongside Alex and T-Bone, they would. You just pay for the service. Yeah. Nah. You didn't have to pay for this 60 Minute
0: T-Bone
3: service.
0: T-Bone figuring out what live television is these days.
3: Coming up in 15
0: time,
3: minutes,
0: T-Bone.
3: We'll play a game of More Likely to Happen. You give us two scenarios. We'll tell you which one is more likely. But coming up next, Alex, does Dylan Peterson have a chance to earn a long-term role with this team? We'll get into it here on BK and Ferrario.

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0: T1 on BK. Good night last night for Dylan Peterson in his debut. Alex, do you think there's a chance for him to stick around?
1: Yeah, I do. I said it on the podcast this morning, and we're going to hear it. I think it's actually live now on YouTube, so you can go check it out after BK and Ferrario today if you want. Actually, stick through the fast lane, watch it later on. But
2: just go watch it.
1: I don't believe Dylan Peterson is going to go.
3: Screw this, I'm watching it now.
1: I don't believe Dylan Peterson is going to go back to the American Hockey League again.
2: Oh, wow.
1: And there's nothing that he did last night that is like overwhelming, like, oh my gosh, he's got to stay up here. I just think what he provides is something that nobody else in the organization can, other than Alexei Toropchenko, and it's play the style that Jim Montgomery wants from his fourth line. You know, Jim talked a lot about how Dylan Peterson plays a blues-like game to where he knows what's needed. He'll go out there. He'll throw his body around when he needs to. He'll find a way to keep the puck in the offensive zone. He knows how to play a physical brand of hockey that the team needs to spark energy. And no disrespect to Dubé or Dean. Those guys just, that's not who they are. I think Jim Montgomery even said, like, Dean's probably more of a third line center for this team than it would be for, what was that?
3: I have no idea.
1: It's got to be you.
2: Your must have audio on. Okay, I was going to say.
1: Dean's more of like a guy that can play in a third line role. You know, Dubé,

0: Oropchenko returns from his injury, I think Dylan Peterson is here to stay on that fourth line because nobody else can play to the style that Jim Montgomery wants them to play.
1: It was one game, not a ton of time on ice. He already seemed to mesh better with what they have on that fourth line than either Dubé or Dean did at any point in their limited opportunities. I just saw more out of him. And we had been talking about this previously. It didn't feel as though there was a cohesive idea of what that fourth line wanted to be. It felt as though they were all kind of playing their own individual style and they happened to be on the ice together. With Dylan Peterson and Ross Johnston on the ice, like, they make sense together, man. Mm-hmm. There was that one play where they both literally, like, sandwiched a player, both of them going in on the forecheck together.
0: I felt like I was watching D2 Mighty Ducks with the Bash Brothers.
1: I mean, that's the kind of physicality and presence that you want your fourth line to have. And then with Pew Suter, I just think he's been more noticeable this year overall. Offense, defense, penalty kill, like, everything. I think he's been a better player for the Blues than he was a year ago. And if he's going to give you some of that between those two guys, like, I can live with the fact that he's small and isn't your prototype as a fourth line center. I mean, you go back, Alex, to like Alex Steen. Alex Steen is not an overly large individual, but he was playing fourth line for the Blues in that 2019 Cup run, and he was able to provide exactly what they needed. I'm not saying Pew Suter is Alex Steen, but he can give you 70% of what that version of Alex Steen was at that time. And between Ross Johnston and Dylan Peterson or Alexei Toropchenko later this year, that might be enough to provide the identity that they're looking for. So I hope he sticks around. I hope he's able to continue playing the style that we saw in that game. I don't need him to be a 10-15 goal scorer. I just need them to get that kind of a presence out of their fourth line, and they've been lacking that so far this year.
0: The game against the Blue Jackets, Jim Montgomery used that fourth line to start every shift after they scored a goal. Last night against Ottawa, he started the game with that fourth line. Now, a little of that is Dylan Peterson being from Ottawa and they wanting him to play in front of his family, but I do think Jim Montgomery wants a line to set the tone for the hockey game. Mm-hmm. They want him to come out fast. They want him to come out hard and play the forechecking style of hockey. And we saw and heard Jimmy Snuggerud say after that Blue Jackets game that, yeah, Ross Johnston's fight got us excited and got us into the game. You don't need the fight every night. What you need is a line that knows what their role is to put the puck in, go in and win the board battle, keep it alive in the offensive zone for 35 to 45 seconds so that the next shift can jump onto the ice and get a scoring opportunity. That's what's demanded of that fourth line. I don't think Dean plays that way. I think Dubé was trying to, but frankly, you're not going to see him for 8-plus weeks. They don't have another guy that can do that to play the wing. So right now, to me, your fourth line moving forward is Johnston, Peterson, and Suter. And I think that is so beneficial for the Blues to finally get a line that they can put in pen and say, every night you're going out there and you're playing this way.
1: The other player that's making a positive first impression is Justin Barron. You've been on this since the moment that he was added to the roster via waivers. You said, hey, I think this guy might be able to help the Blues this year. I was skeptical. I'm still, if I'm being honest, a little skeptical that he's going to be a long-term answer for you, even in this individual season. But one thing that has stood out to me, Alex, and I'm curious if, more of a trained eye that you have for this stuff is seeing the same things. It seems as though Colton Parayko has been a little more offensively involved with Justin Barron in the lineup than he was previously. There were two stretch passes yesterday that got offensive driving plays. I think both actually led to goals for the Blues, if I'm not mistaken. But two great passes by Colton Parayko that got them going up the ice. I just don't know if he makes those same plays if you have Theo Lindstein on the ice as his pairing mate, because Theo Lindstein is more of the puck moving defenseman that they have in that pair. What have you seen from Parayko lately? And am I seeing something there, or is there actually something to it?
0: No, I think you're spot on. Like, I don't know if he's more offensively aggressive, because I think this is just who Colton Parayko is. He's always jumping into the rush, or at least he seems like he's trying to. I do think there's probably a little bit of protection from a Colton Parayko playing with Lindstein, because it's a younger player with only 17 games, and you want to make sure you don't put him in a bad spot to where he's got to defend a 2-on-1 if you turn the puck over and you're pinching offensively. Whereas Barron's a guy who has played, over 200 games in the National Hockey League. So there's a little bit of that. I also think the reason that line or that pair is working so well together is that Barron's got an offensive side to him. Not that Lindstein doesn't, But I don't know if he's jumped into the same effect that Barron has. Like, Barron's got 9 shot attempts in 3 games.

0: games. Lindstein has 4 in 3 games. So, like, there's a difference there. But I think Barron is somebody that's comfortable in his own end, so that allows Parayko to jump when he sees it necessary, to where you know Barron can protect it back there. But I also think Pareko's just got a little bit more chemistry with Barron because he can provide the offense. Jim Montgomery wants his defenseman to jump into the rush. He doesn't want one guy to do it and one guy to stay back. They all need to be involved. A 5-man unit is what they want from the offensive zone. But you got to be smart with it, and I don't know if Lindstein's in the same mindset confidence-wise that Barron is on the ice.
1: Yeah, I'll be curious to see what that looks like as those two guys continue to play next to one another. Colton Parayko, hell of a game last night, though.
0: Dude, he's been one of their best defensemen. He and Carlo, I think, have been their two best defensemen so far this season. And what's wild about it is before Yiricek scored last night, the Blues had not had a goal. They were the only team in the NHL to not have a goal from a defenseman on their team. Yiricek broke that last night, but may not get the offense from the defenseman. But if you look at the points that they're piling up, Pareko's got 3 assists. Broberg's got 3 assists. Fowler's got an assist. Carlo's got an assist. Like, they're getting involved. They're just not scoring the goals.
1: By the way, speaking of Carlo, I was looking at this because I wanted to see who their top players were last year on the penalty kill compared to this year so far.
0: Oh, Falk was one of them.
1: So, no.
0: Really?
1: The top 4 defensemen last year in penalty kill were Broberg, Pareko, Fowler, and Tucker. Broberg, Parayko, and Fowler are still 3 of your top 4. The one difference is Carlo in, Tucker out. Forward-wise, Suter and Booch were the top 2 guys last year. They are once again your top 2 penalty killers this year. Thomas was 3rd, and it was Torpo was their 4th last year. It's McMichael so far this year. So the only 2 players that have changed in or out were the Tucker-Torpo combination for Carlo and McMichael, and that's made a world of difference.
0: Yeah. And
1: the
0: system.
1: Other thing is, it's the system where they bring in a new coach that is teaching things, you would assume, a little differently.
0: Joey said it last night, and I think Curb said it as well, but like they've just focused heavily on not letting their playmakers get into the offensive zone and have the time and space. It's the aggressiveness, and it's the one thing that was frustrating about their penalty kill of years past. It felt like they were just in that box or that diamond, and they would just say, like, oh, well, we're not going to let anything get through us in the crease. Whereas these guys are so talented, they'll get it through you. Now it's a matter of good luck trying to get it past us because you're going to have somebody on you at all times.
1: They were passive. Now they feel like they're playing aggressive.
0: Yes.
1: And I vastly prefer this way. It's the same thing with like college football. Mizzou went to this like read and react defense for a couple of years early in the, I think it was the Barry Odom era, if I remember correctly. I was like, dude, this is stupid. Just go. Like, let your pass rushers get up the field. You're known for your defensive line. Go let them get up the field. It's the same thing for hockey. Like, these guys are, they're all so wildly talented. You're going to get beat. You might as well at least try to take the play to them to see if you can also make plays on the defensive side of things. Alongside Alex and T-Bone, I'm BK. Coming up next, I think one of T-Bone's dreams for this offseason died last night as we were watching the ALCS. We'll talk about it next year on BK and Ferrario.
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1: Alongside Alex and T-Bone, I'm BK. T-Bone, I think one of your dreams for the Cardinals offseason died last night.
3: I think it may have died before that, but yeah.
1: Yeah, probably. Freddie Peralta had a pretty awful season with the Mets this year. And then he went over to Tampa, and I think they might have fixed him, buddy. Because last night he went six scoreless innings in the Rays game against the Guardians. They were able to win that one. Series is now tied at one. And really, overall, with the Rays, he had a pretty awful start in his first one for them. Ever since, he's been awesome. He had a 2.2 ERA in his final nine starts with the Braves, and now he's allowed one earned run in 10 innings so far this postseason. I think we can go ahead and say that guy's not going to be signing a pillow deal this offseason. Right, T-Bone?
3: Yeah, I agree. I think he's probably T-Bone. Getting like a 4 or 5 year deal with somebody.
1: Like $125, $150 million?
3: Probably. Yeah, something like that.
8: Well, it was fun while it lasted, buddy.
3: So yeah, I don't think he's going to be a Cardinal. Now, to be clear, I don't know that I want to be the team that pays him after the Rays fixed him, right? How often does it feel like we see someone fixed by the Rays and then they leave and they're not the same guy? But yeah, I think that dream, like I said, I think it died before October because of how well he pitched those final nine starts, like you said. But now that he's even performing well in October, yeah, no chance that he's going to be getting a pillow contract.
8: I think that dream died when Chaim Bloom held his end of the season press conference when they talked about their offseason and kind of what they were doing. They weren't bringing
3: Chaim
8: that guy
3: will never
8: in.
3: Kill my dreams.
8: that guy wasn't going to be brought in no matter what, but it's cute that you hoped.
1: I don't think it was likely that he would come in. Or that he would be brought in, but I thought maybe if it was a one-year deal, it would at least be possible. I don't think a one-year deal is possible anymore. I think he's now very unlikely to be within the Cardinals' options. So this gets us back to, okay, who are the options for the Cardinals this offseason? Man, they're not inspiring. Mm. If you're going the one-year route, you're talking like maybe Jack Flaherty on a one-year deal seems unlikely to me.
8: Although Mo's gone, so maybe.
1: Yeah, see, again, still seems pretty unlikely to me.
8: I don't know if Jack wants to come back.
1: I don't think so. Maybe Dustin May again. You could go back to that possible
3: route. I'm
1: not sure.
3: He's getting a one-year deal.
1: Brady Singer, I think, is at least an option for you on a one-year contract. Zach Gallen, if you're excited about him and his 6 ERA.
3: We don't look at ERA.
1: I think the one that is most likely is like a Chris Bubich, who's dealt with a bunch of different injuries over the years. He's pitching well in this postseason for the Dodgers coming out of the bullpen for them. I wonder if he wants to be a starter or if he's comfortable just being a reliever for somebody. Because if he is going to be a reliever, I think there's a decent chance he gets a multi-year deal for that role. But as a starter, I think he's probably going to be looking for a one-year contract. So it just depends on the role that he's looking for. Let's go down this path for a moment, Alex. Because earlier today I mentioned I think Nicky Lopez is probably the best option that they can get as a left-handed hitting third baseman.
0: What an option it is.
1: I know. He hit 280 last year against right-handed pitchers. He could platoon that spot along with Blaze Jordan, Thomas Jacy, etc. And I'm not telling you should be excited about it, but I think it's a possible answer for them there. Chris Bubich is a guy that can go in or out of the rotation. Even if you have some of these guys emerge next year, he could then flip over to the bullpen for you midway through the season and be a long man coming out of the bullpen with strikeout stuff there. So there's still value in him. And then they sign like a Jose Alvarado. He's a reliever. He has a history in Tampa where Chaim Bloom was when he was added to their minor league system. What if that's the offseason? Chris Bubich, Nicky Lopez, Jose Alvarado. How would you feel about that, Alex? And how do you think Cardinals fans would feel about that?
0: I'd feel fine about it. And I feel like a majority of Cardinals fans would feel fine with it because they know where this is at. They're not ready to start buying and bringing in all of this big time talent to start winning. Like, they're still in that patience mindset, which nobody wants. And I understand the sentiment of at what point do you start pushing it in? I think it's when you get all these options up to the big leagues. And right now, like Nicky Lopez, that third base spot they hope is going to be taken in July. In the rotation, they hope that 2 to 3 of those spots are taken in July. Mm-hmm. Bullpen, you hope that multiple of those are taken by some of the starting pitchers in July. So if you're going out there and spending minimum money, minimum risk for guys that aren't going to be here long term, I think it's the smartest way to approach it. So yeah, Bubich is fine. I actually like the idea of Zach Gallen to try and turn it around with like you did with Dustin May. But if you're going to go out there and sign a reliever, a low-end starter, and a low-end utility piece, more power to you, Cardinals. You're sticking with the plan.
9: Yeah, I would be pretty disappointed.
0: Of course you would. You want him to go out there and get the best.
9: I will say this. As much as I've been saying, I'd like to see them somewhat accelerate this, and like none of those moves do that. I mean, let's be clear. I don't know how they could, to be quite honest with you, right? I mean, it would have to be probably signing a starter to a multi-year deal, like doing the Peralta thing that we're talking about, giving him a 5-year contract. But I would like to see something that would seem to signal. And it doesn't even have to be a free agent signing, right? It could be trade. That is just, hey, we're kind of putting the foot on the pedal a little bit. And those to me just feel like stuck in neutral. That feels like last offseason, you know?
1: Isn't
9: and that one I got.
1: Where they're at, though?
9: I think you can go ahead and kind of try and accelerate this, right? Like if it's looking at a starter, whether it's trade like Hunter Brown, for example, or if you wanted to sign Peralta because you believed in Freddie Peralta, which maybe they would, I don't know. I think you could make some sense on that because I always point to the Cubs and they signed Lester before they were really ready yet, right? Because Chris Bryant hadn't arrived by the time they signed John Lester.
1: But don't you want to see your young guys first?
9: No, see, I would rather, I'm going to bet that my young guys are going to be good and I want to make sure that I've got someone here already and that they're going to be good right away.
1: And to be clear, I'm talking mostly about the free agent signings. You guys know I'm in on it. If there's a trade to be had, I'm open to it this offseason. I think they should be involved in those conversations. I don't know how many trades are going to be completed this year. I would say probably very few, given what looms this offseason. If the Cardinals can complete one, I'm all for it. But if we're assuming most of the transactions are free agent-based this offseason, I think this is kind of what you're looking at. And I probably wouldn't sign Freddie Peralta to that big, significant contract. I don't think he's a number one. I think he's more of what you've done in the past, where he's a mid-rotation starter that you're locking in for the next 5 years. I probably wouldn't go with some of these other middle-tier free agent starters. I would rather go the Chris Bubich route. And like, I hear you on going down the path of a Zach Gallen, for example, Alex. I don't want to guarantee him starts next year.
0: Yeah.
1: I would rather have the flexibility of going to somebody
0: But is it a bad thing to guarantee the starts for him until July?
1: I don't know that I can. Because like your alternatives in your rotation right now, I've got Kyle Leahy, Michael McGreevy, Quinn Matthews, Andre Pallante. Those four guys are starting for me.
0: Yeah, and then Gallen gets the first one until the other ones are ready.
1: But what if on opening day you're like, wait, Richard Fitz is ready to go?
8: I'd rather just go with Zach Gallen and slow play it with Richard Fitz.
1: Are we sure Zach Gallen's going to be better next year
8: than Richard Fitz? No, because of what they did with Dustin May, I'd like to give him the shot. I mean, we talked about how great they were at the reclamation project and how difference that makes. Imagine if you're able to do that with Zach Gallen and you get another return for that.
1: I guess a lot of this comes down to your feeling on how likely that is. I don't think it's likely. I don't know that Zach Gallen is fixable.
8: They
1: right
8: get
1: now.
8: The benefit of doubt for what they did with Dustin May with me. And I've got one spot available
1: I
8: to
1: think
8: me.
1: That was injury related with Dustin May, though, where this one is about effectiveness. Like, he's just been terrible for multiple years. He has like a 6 ERA for 2 years
8: and
1: now.
8: And if
1: dude.
8: He's bad, then you move on.
1: But it's $20 million, most likely. So, like, it's not
8: for
1: as
8: a
1: easy.
8: For a 1 year deal, though.
1: I know, but it's easy for us to say you move on. How do you sell that to Bill DeWitt Jr., who you said in the offseason, we need to give this guy $20 million to come in here and get right for the next 3 months at a minimum to get something at the deadline.
8: I say, Bill, that didn't work.
9: I would black out the last 2 years on his baseball card.
1: I don't think that's likely. I think you're going to stick with him no matter what until July 31st. And then are fans happy that they signed him because there was upside? Or are they frustrated because now he's blocking Gerangelo Sanchez, who has a 2.5 ERA at AAA?
8: I think
1: that's more likely. I think fans are more likely to be annoyed and frustrated by the lack of flexibility that exists in June than they would be excited about, hey, maybe eventually this guy turns it around for us.
8: Yeah, I mean, I personally, and I know it's not my money, but I'm fine with slow playing the process for your pitchers in the minor leagues. Even if they're awesome in the first 2 months of the season, I'm fine waiting a couple more months to get to that point versus saying like, oh man, look how good they are in April. And then you put them up there and they struggle in the adaption to it. You're going to have injuries. That's where those guys are going to get their sniff and then they go back down. I would much rather give that to somebody to try and make it a reclamation project and put my pitching staff to work in terms of working with those guys. And maybe he doesn't have to be Zach Gallen. Shane Bieber's another one that I like the idea of. I would give one of those guys the shot and say from now until June, you're a starter. And if you continue this process, then maybe we look into keeping you in the spot. But there's a chance you get traded to a playoff contending team. It benefits us and it benefits you.
1: There are very few starting pitchers that I feel a whole lot of interest in this offseason for that. I think Bubich might be the one. There's just so few of them that are actually compelling. Last year was so clear. Dustin May is the guy. He's young. He has injury history. He's got the big stuff.
9: He didn't have depth ready to go, right?
1: Yeah, like it was very clear. This is the absolute path that you should be going, and then they followed it, and it worked out for everybody. I don't think there is a can't-miss guy this year the way that it was last year with Dustin May. And I think the closest thing to that is probably Bubich because of the flexibility. I think you can have him in the pen or in the rotation. I think there's less like locked in. He's got to start 20 games for you next year. I would rather them go that path than sign one of these established starters. Ideally, I agree with you, T-Bone. Ideally, I would like to see them make a trade for a starter, go sign like I would say probably my top guy would be Bohm. As an interesting
10: well,
1: position player. I don't think it's likely. And so if they're not going to go that path, I think Bubich, Nicky Lopez, and Jose Alvarado is about as good as they could do this offseason, man. It's not inspiring, but it goes back to, I think the path of being inspired as a Cardinals fan is the prospects. I think the thing that's going to get Cardinals fans excited in 2027 is going to be the opportunity to see Gerangelo Sanja and Liam Doyle and Raniel Rodriguez and maybe Ty Pete, seeing some of these guys for the first time. And then next year, if we're having this same conversation next year where I'm bringing up these kinds of names again, something's gone horribly awry.
8: Correct.
1: But this time next year, we should be talking about whoever the next version of Freddy Peralta is or the next version of Alec Bohm. And that should be a realistic opportunity for the Cardinals. Whereas this offseason, I don't feel like I can really hold their feet to the fire because I think this is the path that I would probably go unless there's a trade to be made. And I just don't think there's going to be.
9: Yeah, I think if you're not going to go get that starter that can accelerate the timeline, I don't think they sign anybody. I don't think they even do Bubich, right? And I don't know that Bubich is coming here, because if I'm Bubich, I'm probably reading the tea leaves and going, I don't think I'm getting 20 starts. I heard I could see 10 starts and then being pushed to the bullpen. I think, and I hate to say this because you know I'm out on him, I think they will do the route that BK's talked about, which is, Libby, go get him. And then he starts until all these other guys are ready to go, right? Because, like, Sanja Molina, in theory, should probably be ready to go by, what, end of May?
1: I mean, there's a chance Sanja's ready to go by opening day.
9: Yeah, I mean, he could win the job over Libby. So I think if they're going to do anything, like I think maybe instead of spending that $10 million on Bubic, maybe they sign a second bullpen arm to go with Alvarado potentially, right? Like I think that's probably more likely than signing another pillow deal for a starter when they can just look internally and go, well, let's just see what we have internally with some of these guys that we can get some answers on and then go into the next offseason if we want to go for a bigger splash.
1: Alongside Alex and T-Bone, I'm BK. You've got BK and Ferrario here on 101 ESPN. 314-399-9646. 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
2: This is exactly where you want to be listening to us. It's BK and Ferrario on 101 ESPN. What's more likely to happen? They'll figure it out. BK and Ferrario's most likely to happen.
1: .4399-9646. That's the Air Comfort Service text line for more likely to happen. You give us two scenarios. We'll tell you which one is more likely. Late addition to the show, Taylor Twellman going to be calling in here in a little less than 10 minutes. City SC has, I mean, probably its biggest game in franchise history later on tonight. And we will talk to
0: this guy,
1: Taylor Twellman, about that coming up here in about 10 minutes. Let's get into more likely to happen.
0: More likely to happen. You make a right soccer term or we butcher the interview with Twellman.
1: The latter.
0: Yeah, me too.
1: More likely.
0: That was mine, by the way. Skip over me.
1: Enough of you.
0: Okay, sorry.
1: More likely for the St. Louis Cardinals this offseason. They make a trade of significance or they add zero starting pitchers.
0: I'll say they make a trade of significance because I don't think they go without adding at least a starter.
9: Zero starters added.
0: Okay.
9: Cool. I don't think they'll do it if it's not anything of significance. I think they could just run it back with Libby or one of their guys is ready in spring training, like Sanja Molina or Richard Fitz.
1: I think that's how I feel as well. I think no trade of or no starting pitcher is more likely to be added. I could see them adding multiple relievers and saying, we'll just kind of throw numbers at the problem. And we'll see who emerges out of this group of Senja, Molina, Libby, etc. And hopefully one of them becomes a solid starter for us by the end of the season.
0: T-Bone?
9: Guys, more likely to happen, we see the Cardinals hand out a multi-year deal this offseason, or we see them sign two bullpen arms.
1: Bullpen arms.
0: Bullpen arms.
9: I think I agree. I would be shocked if they add a multi-year deal to somebody, because everything they seem to be wanting to do is make sure they don't block a spot, and a two-year deal would do
0: that. I think the multi-year deal would come with an extension versus signing somebody to that contract.
9: And I think two bullpen arms, you can make some sense of it just because it helps fortify some depth in that bullpen.
0: Yeah, I get that.
1: Alex?
0: No, I gave you mine. Mine was your soccer butchering.
1: 314-399-9646. That's the Air Comfort Service X line for more likely to happen. We'll get to a couple of these before we talk to Taylor Twellman coming up here momentarily. More likely to happen, Connor McMichael or Jordan Kyrou finishes the season with more goals.
0: McMichael.
1: Hmm.
0: They're not going to be using Kyrou in a high-leverage role. Unless they deal with a ton of injuries, he's nothing more than a third-line winger for them. They've got better guys that have better upside, and he's not getting top power play units, so he's going to be a third-line player. We saw Jordan Kyrou struggle to come up with offense in a limited role as a second-line player. Good luck trying to do that as a third-line player. So I think McMichael is more of a goal scorer in his style for this team than Kyrou is with his style in Washington.
9: I agree. I think, and the way he's playing right now, he's not helping his case to get more minutes. So I think it will be McMichael.
1: I think I'd go Kyrou, but it's close.
0: Oh, jeez. Just get off of it already, man.
1: From the 314, more likely to be the next big impact addition for the Blues. A forward or a defenseman?
0: Forward, because I don't think they have any other defensemen that are going to impact them other than Juracek. Carbonneau would be Carbonneau or Tynan Lawrence or this Maddox Dejanay.
1: I think they're talking about like from the outside.
9: That's why I lean defenseman.
0: Yeah, I think if they trade for something, it would be the defenseman.
1: I agree.
0: Sorry, I thought it meant like internal.
1: No, you're good, man. More likely to happen, an 0-5 NFL team wins a game this week or a 5-0 NFL team loses a game this week?
0: The Vikings are going to lose at some point, so I'll say the 5-0 team loses this week. They play the Colts.
9: Oh, is that who they play? I was thinking they were on bye.
0: Yeah, they don't.
1: Yeah, Vikings are on the bye.
9: Yeah,
1: so it seems unlikely.
0: Never mind. Well,
9: okay, sucks. I thought I had that right. I was.
0: I didn't know,
9: sure.
0: Man.
1: 0-5 team. Titans play the Colts this weekend. 5-0 team. 0-5 team. Chargers play the Chiefs as well.
0: Well, none of those are winning.
1: I think those are the two possibilities.
0: Okay.
1: The only undefeated team playing this weekend is the 49ers. At 5-0, the Chiefs play the Chargers.
0: Who do the 49ers play?
1: Commanders on Monday night.
0: Literally none of these are going to happen.
1: I think it's more likely the Titans win, so I'll say 0-5.
9: All right. I'll ride that, because I don't really see that any of those undefeateds losing this week.
0: Sure.
1: Alongside Alex and T-Bone, I'm BK. You've got BK and Ferrario here on 101 ESPN. Hey, we're going to talk to Taylor Twellman, who will be on the call tonight for the City SC match against Vancouver, the biggest match part probably in City SC history.
0: There you go, man.
1: So right now, let's give you a shot to score a pair of tickets to see Nickelback. This is coming up on Saturday, February the 20th at Enterprise Center. Tickets go on sale on Friday at 10 a.m. But we've got your chance all week long on BK and Ferrario to win some free tickets from us to go see Nickelback right now. If you are texter number 101 with the correct answer to the following question, you are going home with those tickets to see Nickelback on February the 20th. Earlier today, I said there's a TV show that's coming out later on that I'm very excited to watch tonight. What is that TV show? If you have the correct answer and your texture number 101, you're going home with the tickets to see Nickelback on Saturday, February the 20th. Coming up next, we'll hit the rewind by talking with our friend, St. Louis's own Taylor Twellman, previewing this City SC match. Taylor Twellman next on 101 ESPN.
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0: City SC playing arguably its biggest match of team history tonight. It'll be on Apple TV, and St. Louis's own Taylor Twellman will be on the call. He joins us now via the Callier and Thompson hotline, just landed for this match. Taylor, we appreciate the time, man. How you doing today?
1: Good. How are you guys?
0: Doing really well. Taylor, how the hell are we here? As recently as a few months ago now, it felt as though City was kind of selling pieces off, and now they're on one of the longest non-losing streaks, winningest streaks. I don't know. Point streak. That's what we're going with here. In MLS
1: unbeaten
0: history.
1: Unbeaten streak. Let me help you. It's an unbeaten streak. Let me help you out.
0: Thank you, sir. I appreciate that. How did we arrive at this place?
1: 15 games since the World Cup, 8 of those 15, St. Louis City have scored 3 or more goals. So, in short, they've been really, really dynamic going forward. They've spent, you know, $19, $20 million on 2 real diverse attacking players. They've got a Matan to add as a third. He was on a free transfer. They've just been really good, but it started in December and January when Corey Ray was brought in, and then he immediately made a phone call to Columbus Crew, who I, for the life of me, I have no idea how they didn't hire Johan Demey, but they chose not to hire Johan Demey, and here he is in St. Louis, and St. Louis is reaping the benefits.
2: What has gone into, Taylor, the uptick on offense for City? Because for the longest time at the end of last season and the early portion of this season, it felt like we were talking about how this team couldn't buy goals, and now we're talking about 3 or more, like you mentioned, and 14 in their last 18.
1: Yeah, Johan Demey is the answer to that. And even though they only won one game in their first 10, there were signs that the new system and style of play would create chances. I mean, the reality is that a little bit better finishing, Simon Becher and others would have had multiple goals at the beginning of the season. So the simple answer is Johan Demey. The complicated answer is you go get a technical director in Corey Ray, you hire a manager, Johan Demey. He finds the profiles that he wants and the players that fit in within the profiles. Now you get Holsa, now you get Navajo, and you get Alexander Matan. Now you're talking about really cooking with gas. Now, I still think they're one player off, maybe two, but 8 of the last 15 games, you guys have scored 3 goals or more. It's hard to really complain about that present form.
0: Taylor, we saw this in that inaugural year for St. Louis City SC, where they got off to that gangbuster start and then it fizzled out down the stretch. This is almost the opposite of that, where they're finishing strong this time around. Is this one more sustainable for a playoff kind of run? Like, do you think they've got it in them this time around to go on a run to win a title this year?
1: Yeah, let me correct you. You did not see this your first year. Your first year, you saw results, but you saw results based on Roman Berkey having the second best analytical season in MLS history for a goalkeeper. But I ruffled a lot of feathers in St. Louis when I predicted Sporting Kansas City beating St. Louis City. And the reason why, the underlying numbers, they were not creating a ton of chances. They were giving up a ton of chances. This year is exponentially different. It is 180 degrees different than what that year was. And so, listen, Vancouver's the most balanced team in MLS. They're the most balanced team in the Western Conference. St. Louis is second. And so St. Louis creates a ton of chances. They've got a great idea of who they want to be off the ball. But there's one issue that St. Louis has to figure out going into the Open Cup final next week and also going into the playoffs. They're plus 18 goal differential in the first half. They're negative 2 in the second half. That can't happen. And so the 60th minute on, St. Louis City has not found their balance. They have not found their identity. They've given up a ton of goals when they don't need to. If they can figure that part out, which includes beating Vancouver tonight and having a strong second half, then you build that momentum going into the playoffs, going into the Open Cup final, then the answer is this is 100% sustainable. This system of play, Corey Ray with Johan Demey, that is way more sustainable and I would say entertaining than anything we saw in 23.
0: Taylor, what do you think is leading to those second half struggles?
1: Lack of depth. I don't think this team's as deep enough as they need to be. I think understanding Johan DeMay's system stylistically and what it means and the fundamentals, you can't really have mental lapses. Naturally, when you bring in subs, it changes the energy of the game. I don't think Johan DeMay's been great with his subs, and so it's a culmination of a lot of things. But I've been listening to Roman Berkey talk over the last, say, 6 to 8 weeks. He's not directly said it, but I've been in the locker room. I've been in this situation. I can hear it in his voice. He is seeing that trend being a little more alarming than he wants it to be. And I think even Johan DeMay publicly will never say it, but privately, there's a cause for concern. They've got to figure out the last 25 minutes of the second half and of the game. And if they do that, what they're doing in the first half, they're blowing the doors off the opposition. They're scoring goals for fun. Energizer Park has never been this loud, including 2023. If they finish as the number one team in the West, guys, there's no reason for them not to have a shot at going to MLS Cup.
2: Taylor, you mentioned a little bit ago that, you know, they're still trying to find that identity that they're searching for in terms of consistency. Do you feel like they're close to finding that identity, and what would that be?
1: I don't know. It's hard. I want to make this clear. It's the identity in the second half. They know who they are. They know exactly who they want to be. It's doing it for 90 minutes. And that becomes a tricky part. I don't know that answer. I really don't. I think the question of that is more about the players on the bench. Are they going to find themselves? Does Johan DeMay know exactly who his starting 11 is? I think the answer to that question is no. I think he has a good idea of 9 of the 11, at least, if not 10, but he's still waiting on the one position. You know, is it McNaughton? Is it Orozco? Is it Falu Fall? He hasn't figured that part out, but I don't know that answer. I really don't. I think they may find the answer through tangible evidence, and that is repeated success. And so if you win tonight against Vancouver and you're good in the second half, and then you win the Open Cup final on Wednesday of next week, then the answer is maybe the proof is in the pudding. They just need to come together. I said it before the season starts. Corey Ray needs at least 2 transfer windows, if not 3. He's absolutely been brilliant in his first one. And his first one being Navajo, Holsa, Matan. Those have been brilliant signings. Absolutely brilliant. But I think in order for Johan DeMay and St. Louis City to get where they want to go, and that is winning MLS Cup and being successful over the length of the season, they're in that. I mean, listen, 20 games unbeaten is absurd. But the only reason why tonight is worth something is because Vancouver's only won 2 of their last 8 games in all competitions. So they needed Vancouver to fall. This is still a project, but from what I've seen, this is very sustainable as long as they keep continuing to grow with players.
0: Taylor, we'll get you out of here on this. Taylor Twellman joining us here on 101 ESPN. What would it do for soccer in St. Louis? You know this community as well as anybody. If this team is able to go on a magical run and they are able to win an MLS Cup this year.
1: Listen, St. Louis has always been in bed with soccer, and soccer has always been in the fabric of the city for the last 70 years. They don't need St. Louis City to win anything. However, to your point, it makes it way more fun. The reason why this is better than 23 is this style of play is who St. Louis is. For the last 60 years, any youth that's come through, progressive with the ball, going forward, scoring goals, that's who St. Louis is. So this identity, to your question, resonates more with the city and the fabric of the city and the youth and the way the sport is played at an amateur level. So if this wins, it's almost a conviction of everyone in the city saying, see, I told you, this is the way you should play, and wins come from that. But if they don't win, I'm not an idiot. Soccer will always be big here, and they'll always enjoy it.
0: Taylor, you're the best, man. Appreciate the time. Enjoy this game tonight. This match tonight. We'll be looking forward to it and watching over on Apple TV. All the best.
1: Thanks, guys.
2: Thanks, Taylor.
0: And that's Taylor Twellman joining us here on 101 ESPN. Had to correct myself there, Alex.
2: Likely happened was correct, and we both guessed it right.
0: That's right.
2: It's okay.
0: Big match tonight. for St. Louis City SC. I appreciate Taylor Twellman hopping on with us. He said, hey, I just landed. We had texted him a couple of days ago, yesterday maybe, trying to reach out about this match because it's so big for City. Appreciate him hopping on with us on such last-minute notice. Typically, we would do the rewind right now. When we do so, it is brought to you by Gloria Liu, your home sold guaranteed realty. 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
2: Schaefer Door Company.
0: 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That is where you can go to find the latest edition of the Last Minute Blues podcast. If they do so, Alex, what will they find?
2: We talked about the line combinations and why they've been meshing so well. We talk about the defense as Juracek permanently an NHL player. And we were asked on the Cantor Law injury box, injury email, we asked about Binnington potentially going to New York Rangers. So we discussed that.
0: Looking forward to hearing that later on today. From the 573, Dan, this guy corrected BK twice. How's he coping with this, guys? I'm doing A-OK.
2: Snorting Ant said on the YouTube chat that we're soft media.
0: I don't know why we're soft media.
2: I don't know what hardcore questions you wanted in that interview with Taylor Twellman. They haven't lost a game in 20 straight. What are we doing? Soft.
0: Very impressive. I will actually be watching the match tonight.
2: Me too.
0: Because it is such a big one. For Alex and T-Bone, I'm BK. We'll talk to you guys tomorrow at 11 a.m. Maybe talk a little City on 101 ESPN.
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0: Wednesday. It's a Fast Lane on 101 ESPN with Kerry Davis, Jamie Rivers, and Andrew Marsh. I'm Anthony Stalter. 203, your time check is brought to you by Clarkson Jewelers, an officially licensed Rolex jeweler. Blues get it done last night. They trounce the Senators 7-2 in a game in which everything came together for the offense. A penalty kill outstanding again. They had a shorthanded goal. Mason McTavish, two goals. Jake Neighbors, two goals. Pew Suter, two goals, including the empty netter. It was damn near perfect of a night. Joel Hofer made some remarkable saves. We can go any which way you want, but Jamie, I guess to start here, what was your first thought?
1: Real impressive road game by the Blues. You had a nice game on Saturday against Columbus. You took the victory there. You have a three-game road trip, and you've got two games coming up against divisional opponents. And this one against Ottawa. Ottawa's hot. They were playing very well. Now, you did have their backup goalie again, but hey, so what? You know, in the past, that hasn't worked out for the Blues. The Blues are kind of like the Cardinals sometimes. When you get a nobody pitching, they can't hit. Well, the Blues last year were really bad against backup goalies all season long. So there's no given, is what I was trying to say.
0: Sure.
1: I liked their game. I liked their game right from the beginning. I thought that they were playing smart hockey. They're very stingy defensively, playing very well. The penalty kill has looked fantastic. Last night, towards the end of the game, they give up one. That kind of stinks. But apart from that, they've been really, really good on the penalty kill, so much so they get another shorthanded one last night. So power play clicked at the very end. Not the top unit. We'll get into that later. And you got that secondary scoring again.
0: Yeah,
1: I mean, Mason McTavish, I mean, this guy's an absolute stud right now. Good.
0: Anaheim couldn't use him.
1: Yeah, it's a lot more to the story that I'm finding out than what we'll call it GP, general population. No?
0: The Gen Pop?
1: Yeah, kind of. But Mason McTavish proving to everyone that he was worthy of being a number three overall pick. And that one-timer last night, and the way he shoots the puck, I mean, my God, it's legit.
0: And what a feed, too, from McMichael. The other new guy.
1: Yeah, the McDoubles.
0: Wow.
1: That's what they're calling those guys. And Bergeron, again, last night he just proves why he's so good for that line. Hounding pucks all night long. I guess kind of a crappy pass in his skates where he was looking for the one-timer. It just crossed up communication. Stays with it, stays hungry. Passes it back in front. Where is McTavish? Right in front of the net where he's supposed to be. So is McMichael, for that matter. Mm-hmm. And they both put it right there in the net. I like the effort, and I'll tell you what, boys, old number 32, Dylan Peterson, it's going to be hard to take that boy out of the lineup.
2: Punch people in the face.
1: Not just that, Kerry.
2: I like that, though.
1: His overall game. So last night at one point, they have all the fancy stats. They have speed bursts, like maximum speed. He was fastest guy in the game at 22 miles per hour for a speed burst.
0: Nice.
2: He's hungry, man.
1: No, but that makes a big difference because you got a guy now who's hungry. He was physical. He's not afraid to do anything, right. And now he can get on your ass quick.
2: Yeah.
1: If you're a defenseman, you got this guy huffing behind you. You can hear him like a friggin' Clydesdale coming behind you.
2: I'm really enjoying the second line, like the McDoubles and Bergeron. I like that line a lot. I'm actually liking Pavel Buchnevich on that third line. I think he's doing a much better job. He seems more engaged in the game.
1: Well, you're not relying upon him for all that offense.
2: He looks more comfortable. Mm-hmm. And I think that was a concern. Well, what are we going to do? Still, I still, obviously, we want more Robert Thomas. We want more Dylan Holloway. We want more Snuggie. But I think what they've done so far, I think they're starting to click. All four of those lines are really clicking. Juracek, the shot that he shot, the first shot that he missed was outstanding. The second one, I damn near didn't even see.
1: Neither goal.
2: Clearly. Woo, that was fast. Okay, that's a goal. And the thing that I really love about watching Juracek is when you're a young player, normally you don't have confidence like that. Like, sometimes you kind of try to feel your way around and feel your way into the game. He's like, nah, I'm here. I'm supposed to be here. I'm here. When the opportunity is presented, I'm going to shoot this damn puck, and I believe I'm going to make it. And I think that was big for him to get his first goal. I know he got it, nullified a couple of games ago. Yeah. But to get your first true goal and the way that you're shooting and playing with so much confidence, not so bad, man.
1: No, they're not so bad.
2: Not so bad,
1: man. What I really like about the way they're handling Juracek is, look at You can go through the video. I can find mistakes all through the night from a young defenseman. But what I like about what the Blues coaching staff is doing is they're letting him play. And then, like today, they're coaching him.
2: Mm-hmm.
1: Today, they're watching film. Today, they're giving him some pointers so that now he can be armed and take that into next game. The hardest thing sometimes for a young player is to continuously be corrected throughout a game. Now you're fighting your instincts. You're overthinking it. Let the kid play. As Monty said, let the thoroughbred run.
0: Mm-hmm.
1: And then you offer him a little correction on the off day. Give him a couple sugar cubes and let him run again.
3: there were three things that I wrote down when I was watching that game last night. One, the response that the team had when they gave up the first goal to Ottawa.
0: Yeah.
3: I feel like in the past, you're up two goals. Maybe they start to slip a little bit. The other team starts to make their push. The Blues immediately responded, making it a 3-1 game after Ottawa scored their first goal.
1: Did you notice how that goal happened? So, you guys may have not been watching. I think, Anthony, you and I talked about it in office. Maybe, Marsha, you too. Is McMichael continuously takes the puck with speed, and he goes wide. And he's forcing defensemen or a forward, whoever's back, to overplay him.
2: Mm-hmm.
1: And that's creating a huge gap between the defensive players and the forwards that are on the defensive side. And McTavish keeps sliding into that spot. And last night, it happened again. Like, blueprint of what they've been doing. Mm-hmm. McMichael rips down the side, chips it back, and then Mason McTavish goes over to Berggren. It still ends up at the back of the net, but that response mm-hmm. was huge.
3: My second point, the Blues did a great job keeping pucks in at the blue line defensively, keeping pucks in, dumping it back in, getting new lines out there.

0: so last year, Pew Suter, who is a third line center by trade, early on he was forced to play second line center. Then they put Booch in there. Then they had Booch and Suter, and it was a tough roster to kind of figure out where he was going to be. And this year it's pretty clear. You've got Robert Thomas and Mason McTavish down the middle, and then you're seeing the flip-flop at times between Dvorsky and Suter, depending on the time of game, the situation, who's going, who's not. But Marsha, to go back to your second point about the Blues being aggressive as far as keeping the puck in, one of the hardest teams in the league to play against is the Carolina Hurricanes, mm-hmm. because they're extremely well-coached, they're very disciplined in their systems, and they're very aggressive at keeping pucks in. They're able to be aggressive because they're positionally sound. And right now, the Blues, when they're on their game, when we're noticing these trends, it's because their F3, their high forward, is in a great spot to back up the defenseman, allowing him to be as aggressive as he wants to be because he has coverage back there. If you don't have the discipline in your systems and the players aren't playing it to a T, you can't do that. Or if you do that, it burns you because there's an odd man rush going back the other way. So all of this stuff comes back to coaching and the players responding to the coaching as well.
1: We have a lot more on the Blues victory over the Senators coming up throughout the course of the show. We also got some Nickelback tickets to give away at some point. It's the Fast Lane on 101 ESPN. Didn't do much college football yesterday. College football buy or sell, including Arch Manning. And is Arch Manning holding Texas back? That's next on 101 ESPN.
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0: All right, buy or sell. College football edition, buy or sell. Arch Manning is holding Texas back. So would UT be a better program this season with someone else under center? Someone that, let's say, is, I don't know.
1: Joe Smith.
0: In reference to Steve Sarkisian and what he said. Or does Arch just take a lot of heat for a team that is, once again, overrated?
2: I think it can be both. I think the team can be overrated, and they're overrated because the quarterback's overrated. Okay. Both can go hand in hand, and I don't know what Arch Manning is.
1: He's a quarterback.
2: I mean, he's a quarterback. He's a human being. Those are two things we know for sure.
0: Mm-hmm.
2: The rest of it, as far as like what he is, as far as a talent in college football, or what he might be later on, as far as an NFL player, if that comes up or he gets drafted, it's so hard to tell. Some games he looks very good, and some games it's like one half he looks really good. Other games, I don't know if he doesn't have great games or if he has bad moments, and we highlight those bad moments because his last name is Manning.
0: Mm-hmm.
2: I personally feel like he's probably not getting a completely fair shake only because his last name's Manning. Now, in rebuttal to that, he also has not played to a level that some of the other number one quarterbacks are playing at in the top 25 right now in the nation.
0: Carry by yourself.
1: I'm like Jamie, I don't know. Like, Steve Sarkisian is doing what he's supposed to do in defending his quarterback. And he basically said if Arch Manning's name was Joe Smith, we'd be praising him instead of giving him so much scrutiny. Paul Feinbaum shot back and said, I mean, that's one of the most absurd things I've ever heard him say. I'm not sure if his name wasn't Arch Manning, he would be starting at Texas if his name was Joe Smith.
0: Mm-hmm.
1: Because he's played poorly in some spots.
2: Joe Smith was a hell of a quarterback in high school.
1: He's a great basketball player. But I don't know. I'm selling on Texas in general. Like, I'm selling on Texas because I don't think they had a huge win against Ohio State. Cannot take anything away from them. I think that was more of a symptom of Ohio State losing that game than Texas winning that game. That's just my opinion. I think Ohio State took their foot off the gas and allowed Texas back into that game and didn't finish it the way they needed to. Texas losing at home, on the road to Oklahoma, in a situation where you have the ball and then your star, I'm putting air quotes around that, quarterback throws a terrible interception and gives them an opportunity to win that game. Like, if you have aspirations, I talk about this all the time because it means so much. You can't turn the ball over, man. You can't turn the ball over and be just lackluster and not have great intent with the football if you have championship aspirations.
0: Yep.
1: And those turnovers by Arch Manning specifically at that time of the game, like I don't have an answer for that. So I'm selling on Texas no matter who's at quarterback.
3: I would like to think that Arch Manning would be up there in terms of yardage. If you are one of the best teams in the nation, there's 65 other quarterbacks in college football that have thrown for more yards than Arch Manning.
0: Mm-hmm.
3: You know, we got a text saying that it's Sarkisian and him not allowing Arch Manning to run more. I'm like, okay. Like, you got to throw the football, dude. And when he's throwing the football, he's turning the ball over. Like Kerry said, he's got 10 touchdowns to 5 interceptions through the air.
0: Yeah.
3: He's taken 12 sacks. I've never been on this train of the, you know, the hype train of Arch Manning. I haven't.
0: Yeah, I haven't.
3: And I won't.
0: I haven't either. I'm not an Arch guy. I would sell this, but with a major caveat. I think that Manning is obviously part of the problem. I don't think you can deny that. But he might also be absorbing the blame that belongs spread out through the entire program.
1: Here's what I believe. If there was a better player on their team, he would be playing. Like
0: You would buy this then?
1: That Arch Manning is no, because I don't think that they're good either way.
0: Okay, but
1: I don't think he's holding them
2: back.
1: You
2: think Sark would have the balls to scratch that kid?
1: Man, it ain't about
2: after all the hype and the NIL money.
1: Hell yeah,
2: no way.
1: I mean, to the detriment of your own livelihood or your own team's success.
2: Behind closed doors, you know he's blaming the kid.
1: He might be, but if he's blaming him, then he should blame himself too. Because if you don't have the guts to make that change, if you feel like you have a better player, what I'm saying is, I think Arch Manning is part of the problem, but I don't think Texas is good enough with him or without him.
0: So I think you and I are saying very similar things.
1: What are we saying?
0: Well, almost verbatim. What I said was I would sell this, but with a big caveat.
1: With the caveat. I heard that.
0: There you go.
1: Yeah.
0: Then I said Manning is part of the problem.
1: Yeah.
0: But he might also be absorbing the blame that goes throughout the entire program.
1: I could agree with that.
0: Yeah. Because like if you replace him, in other words,
1: I think they still are not a top. I don't think they're a top. I don't know that they're a top 25 team, and they shouldn't be top 10 right now based on the loss that they just had.
0: I agree.
1: They should be 15, 17.
2: They got a big win, Kerry.
1: So they got a huge win.
2: They do.
0: So for me, Texas can reasonably expect more from Arch Manning without pretending that replacing him would automatically fix everything.
1: Correct.
0: That's where I'm at.
1: Yeah.
0: We agreed on something
1: football.
0: Oh, wow. Man. You know, actually, and we did agree initially, but you started to almost argue with me. I think it's a listening thing.
1: It's definitely a listening
0: thing. We actually might be more aligned than we think.
1: Anthony, for me, it's definitely a listening
0: thing. Okay, fair.
3: What is their issue outside of their offense? Their offense is 80th in total. You know, they're the 80th ranked team in terms of total offense. Their defense is 12th in the nation. Their defense is significantly better than their offense.
0: You just said it, though. Offense.
3: Yeah.
0: Which is not just the quarterback.
3: I mean,
0: can they run the ball effectively?
1: It's offensive line, it's running backs. They spent a lot on Cam Coleman to make
3: this
1: play.
3: You know what I mean? I understand.
1: Like, it's all of it.
0: Quarterback is the big part of it.
3: But when has the quarterback never, like, the quarterback always gets blamed? Does he not?
0: He does, but the question is,
3: we look at the Eagles' offense and how bad they've been. We always blame Jalen Hurts.
2: Yeah, he's pretty bad.
0: Is Arch Manning holding Texas back?
1: Texas is holding Texas back.
3: Okay, I understand what you're saying.
1: Joe Smith, quarterback, wouldn't make a difference, in my opinion.
3: I understand.
0: Yeah. Now, if you put Darian Mensah in that offense, now you might be cooking with grease.
3: My point, but there you go. There you go. My point is, typically when an offense is struggling, no matter what, even if we are like, it's probably not his fault, typically the quarterback gets blamed. Justin Herbert getting a ton of heat right now.
1: He stinks.
3: So does Arch Manning.
0: He does right now. Absolutely.
1: No, Justin Herbert stinks.
0: Yeah, he does.
1: We don't even have to bring him up.
0: And he's got three rookies along the O-line. He's got nobody to throw to. Yeah. He's got a coordinator that doesn't use his best running back. I mean, that is also a huge issue. All right, moving on. College football, buy or sell. Georgia is the current favorite to win the national championship. So here's where I'm at with this. Nobody talked about the Bulldogs before they went to Tuscaloosa and then knocked off Alabama. Now they're everyone's consensus number one. So are you buying Georgia as the favorite to win the national championship, or are they just the comfortable number one right now?
1: I like Georgia, and I don't have a problem with saying they are the best team in the country right now.
0: Me too.
1: The fact that they did go into Tuscaloosa and win that game, Alabama is a much better team than they have been, especially last year. To me, they were a terrible football team last year. They couldn't run the ball to save their lives.
0: Right.
1: Alabama is a much better team with a much better, just a much better team. They got an overall better team. But Georgia went in there and got that win. For me, Georgia is probably the one team that is under the radar and quietly and just constantly, consistently doing their thing and handling their business. I would say they are the best team right now in the country and would be the favorite to win the national championship. That's not how it always plays out. But if you were betting, they are probably betting favorites, and I wouldn't have an issue with saying that right now.
0: I'm with you. I'm buying this as well. I think Georgia's the rightful number one. Maybe it's semantics to say that they're more a favorite than the clear favorite, but look, they're the number one team. That's the team that I would buy completely right now if we're talking about the national championship. I think the distinction is being number one means Georgia has the strongest current resume and a compelling case as the best team based on what we've seen.
1: Well, they don't have that. They don't have the strongest resume in terms of game teams that they've beaten. They got a really big win. Texas has the best win, in my opinion.
0: And they also have
1: one of the worst losses as well.
0: Yeah, and maybe that's not fair, because I think there's some teams that have some ugly losses, too. They're still in the top 25.
1: Oklahoma's not. That's my opinion.
0: All right. You guys buying or selling that?
2: I'm buying Georgia. Okay. Yep.
0: Marsh?
3: Yeah, I'm buying Georgia. That was a big win over Alabama.
0: All right, UCLA, old UCLA.
1: I got to sell.
0: Bona fide playoff team.
1: Sell it.
2: UCLA?
0: Mm-hmm. They're 5-0.
2: Hang on.
0: Just beat Oregon.
1: Nico Imoaliava is out for the year. their starting quarterback.
2: Yeah, that doesn't help.
0: That's a rough.
2: If he was
0: a little bit of a caveat there that we.
1: Yeah, like that's an important part of.
2: If he was healthy,
0: should have done this yesterday.
2: If he was healthy,
0: I had it on the rundown yesterday.
2: I would say yes, because they don't play anybody of relevance the rest of the year.
1: Mm-hmm. Come on, man! I know what you're doing.
0: Oh no!
1: We go out to UCLA November 13th. Hell, you doing, brother? I'm picking up what you're putting down, and you looked at me. I got you. Don't worry about it. Hey, go back out to LA and get this dub.
0: Kerry saw that coming from a mile away.
1: Hell yeah,
0: he's Spider-Man
2: the
0: on that.
2: The only time he listens. Did you see his head snap?
0: Oh yeah, he knew right away.
1: I knew what he was doing.
0: All right, moving on. This is an interesting one. Buy or sell: the loser of the Indiana Ohio State game on Saturday won't reach the CFP.
1: I'm selling. Yeah, I'm selling. Because Ohio State has one loss. That one loss is against Texas.
0: Mm-hmm.
1: If they do lose to Indiana, and Texas was the number one team, however you look at it, if they do lose to Indiana, that's two top five losses, and you're a two-loss team right now,
0: mm-hmm.
1: with the expectation that you probably win out the rest of the year. Indiana has no losses yet. They're a top five team, and Ohio State is a number four team.
2: Yeah.
1: I don't think Indiana loses any more games the rest of this year either. They got to go, I think, to Michigan, and then everyone else comes to them. So
2: this is like Alabama losing to Georgia, and they didn't move.
0: Yeah.
2: Come on, man. You got two top five teams. If it's a close game, if it's a blowout for one side or the other,
0: mm-hmm.
2: well, I mean, if Indiana blows out Ohio State, maybe there's something there, but I don't think that's going to happen. If it's a close game, I think they just kind of stay where they're at.
0: So here's my thought process on this. I think the Indiana side is the more interesting side, because if you watch them play this year, they have had some really close games.
1: Mm-hmm.
0: Northwestern, one of them, and Northwestern's a better program.
1: Yeah, good team.
0: Nebraska, another. I'm not saying these aren't like, these are cakewalk teams, but we're also not talking about the best of the best in the Big Ten. We're talking about competitive teams.
1: Well,
0: so Indiana loses. I could see them losing again at some point.
1: Northwestern has one loss, and that was to Indiana. Nebraska has one loss, and that was also to Indiana.
0: Mm-hmm.
1: Northwestern is a number 25 team right there. They're ranked in the top 25. I don't think that those are – I think those are two really good teams that just faced a better team. And Nebraska was winning that game pretty much the entire game.
0: Yeah, and Indiana came back.
1: Indiana had to make a comeback late in the fourth quarter. They had to come back to win that game. So – I don't think that those are bad wins. I think those are still good. And again, this is going to be the biggest challenge that Indiana has had this year.
0: Mm-hmm.
1: Same as it was a couple of years ago when they made it to the college football playoffs. They were running through teams, and then they had to go to Ohio State to try to figure out if they could win that game.
0: Sure.
1: And they lost. So this, to me, is that challenge again for Indiana to see where they are. But I think that they are a good football team.
0: I'm selling too, Marsh. I think the loser will have less margin for error, not necessarily no margin for error.
3: Well, I think Ohio State is in a worse spot than Indiana based on the record.
0: They are. What I'm assuming, though, is that Ohio State's the better team. So if Indiana were to lose,
3: okay,
0: then I question how – I don't think Indiana is as nearly – I mean, in the same stratosphere as how good they were a year ago.
3: I agree with that.
0: So I'm what I'm suggesting is if they lose to Ohio State on Saturday – could they lose again down the road, and all of a sudden they get kicked out?
2: What about Ohio State, though? What if they lose?
3: Yeah, Ohio State, if they lose, I think their schedule is much more daunting than Indiana's. Yeah.
0: I also think Ohio State's a better team. That's where my thought process is.
2: Yeah.
0: You're not wrong, because they would
3: I'm
0: have
3: just looking
0: two
3: at
0: losses.
3: The question. It says the loser of this game. I'm saying sure. I think there's more. I'm just reading the question.
0: Yeah, the loser of this game, will they be out of the college football playoff?
3: Question, I think if Ohio State loses...
0: I'm never doing this again.
3: I'm just reading the question. You're just assuming the way that you're posing is that Ohio State's going to win. So why wouldn't it just be if Indiana loses?
0: We talked about Ohio State.
3: I understand
0: losing.
3: That.
0: What I'm saying is it's more interesting because Indiana is, to me, the worst team
2: Of
0: the two.
2: Yeah.
0: So if Indiana loses, mm-hmm. I can see them losing again down the road based on what we've seen out of Indiana. That's all I'm saying. If you take it quite literally, Ohio State having two losses, yes, that would be the bigger problem.
3: Well, and the way that I'm looking at it is if Indiana beats Ohio State, then your thought process might be flawed and Ohio State could lose again, which means...
0: Ooh, sure. Yeah, you're right.
3: I don't think that'll happen. I think Ohio State will win, mm-hmm. but... Yeah.
1: I think Ohio State wins this game, but I do think it's going to be, 28-17, something like that. Like, Ohio State has the best player in the whole world in college football. Maybe in he might be the best receiver in the NFL if he was in right now. Like, he's that good.
2: Come on, man.
1: I'm not exaggerating.
2: Come on, man.
1: This is not hyperbolic.
2: He's not playing Illinois every week.
1: Come on. He not. Damn. And he's still.
3: That's the second.
0: That's the second time. Holy smokes. Now he's giving me the old Notre Dame leprechaun.
2: That's how the hand come up.
0: We're fighting Irish here.
1: That's two.
0: All right. Why is the second unit for the Blues having more success than the first unit on the power play? Jamie's got a complete breakdown of this. 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
0: With Andrew Marsh and Kerry Davis, I'm Anthony Stalter. Jamie Rivers has a great breakdown on the second unit and why it's having more success than the first unit when it comes to the Blues' power play. And I think it starts actually, well, you know what? I won't talk for you. Does it start with the second unit or does it start with the first unit, your breakdown?
2: Well, what do you want to start with, Anthony? I feel like we should talk about maybe what's going wrong. I feel like you identify the problem and then offer the solution.
0: I think that's good.
2: Rather than in reverse.
0: Yeah, so let's talk about what's going, what the current issue is for the first power play unit.
2: Yeah, and it's not all the time. By the way, this is just a bit of a pattern I'm seeing, is the first power play unit sometimes operates in automatics, meaning that they automatically think the play is there, and it may not be. So it would be like a receiver running into coverage rather than altering his pattern to run out of coverage. Mm-hmm. This may be a bad comparison. I'm not sure, but either way, if the quarterback's looking for the receiver and he keeps running into coverage, he can't throw it anyways. And I see that happening right now. Last night, there was a couple of instances with the Blues' first power play where the movement away from the puck is not fast enough or aggressive enough. And then they're operating in automatics where it's a one pass, two pass, and looking for, you know, a backdoor play or the slot play. There's an instance last night on the very first power play where it went up to the half wall and it was just thrown into the middle of the ice, assuming that the player was wide open. And he wasn't. He was covered. And the Senators got the puck immediately and threw it down. Same unit. A little bit later, puck went up to the blue line, to the half wall, down to the goal line. No look, cross crease play to a player who's covered. If you're going to no look, it's got to be some, hopefully have a player that's open at that point. And he wasn't. And then the Senators clear it. So I think the first power play unit is just still trying to find their footing. You know, Juracek has tremendous upside on the power play, but he also has some flaws in his game right now that I guarantee they're working through that. Just things that he can do to alleviate the pressure on himself and create more time and space for some of his teammates at the same time. Establishing the shot would be great, but there are instances last night where Jimmy Snugger, who's not really supposed to be the net front guy, but he's not in front of the net at all. And so when Adam Juracek drives the middle ice to where a shot on net would certainly relieve some of the pressure, there's nobody in front.
0: Yeah.
2: So they're already set up in like pattern one. By the way, remember we went over this play? We have to do this play. They're so creative, the guys that are on the ice. I don't think they have to adhere to specific plays. I think that there could be certain strategies involved to where you have a player that you'd like to get open, but the way you get to that open player can be different each time, knowing that player's open.
0: Sure.
2: So I think that there's still some growing pains going on there. Whereas the second power play unit last night...
0: But the growing pains aren't just Adam Juracek, like you're saying.
2: No, it's everybody.
0: Yeah.
2: It's everybody. It's from, you know, where their skate blades are pointed in the wrong direction, away from the net in different areas to... You have to set yourself up in a position where if you get the puck, you're able to make a play. As a defensive player on the penalty kill, I knew right away the players who were least dangerous because the way their body was positioned or where their stick was, they weren't an immediate threat, which means I can give them a little more time and space and be more aggressive elsewhere because I know that even if the puck goes to this player clean, he's not in a position to make a direct play.
0: Mm-hmm.
2: It would be on the defensive side knowing a receiver's patterns or his tendencies, and you know which guy you can give a little more room to because sure. You know you can cut him off later. So that to me is, again, it's a work in progress. We're, what, 6 games into the season. It's not ideal. You'd like to see your power play operating at a better clip, specifically your number one power play. I just would like to see a shot established sure. for the first power play.
0: Yeah, that'd be nice.
3: My question is, will Jim Montgomery start to look at the second unit more so as the first unit until the first unit can figure things out?
2: I think he has to.
3: Mm-hmm.
2: Will he? I don't know. You know, because you're desperately wanting your number one power play unit to find a rhythm because that just makes life easier. Those top line guys like that, they love their points. They love their goals. They love getting their little cookies, you know, nom, nom, nom, nom, nom, nom. Like the Cookie Monster, Gary. Can never get enough of them cookies,
1: never.
2: Right?
1: Never.
2: How's it taste of them cookies? That's the same thing for those players. And right now, they're not getting those. You know, they had the one game against Columbus, but apart from that, it's been kind of, so-so. So you're trying to get them activated as well. So we'll see, you know, what he does in the next couple of games. Pretty big games ahead of you.
3: Mm-hmm.
2: And I think I'd be test driving, you know, one unit or the other in number one spot. I'm not going to define power play one or power play two. But what Power Play 2 is doing successfully with Cam Fowler out there is, even though Cam Fowler doesn't, you know, break the sound barrier with his shot, he establishes a shot. So that goal last night late in the game, it all starts because Cam Fowler took a wrist shot on net. So now that forward is at the top of the diamond killing penalty. He knows now I have to respect the shot.
3: Mm-hmm.
2: I can't let him take that shot because they had a net front presence. They had a guy standing there, so now, okay, I can't let this shot happen again. And then so they work the puck back and forth. Pew Suter's in the bumper spot, doing an excellent job there. And then Pew Suter does something really smart. A lot of times guys will fade from the hash marks, fade to be open, right? And what they do is they're actually getting in the way of a seam pass to the other side of the ice. Not them personally, but they draw coverage to that area, which then that player defensively can intercept the pass from side to side. Puce holds his ground below the hash marks, which means his coverage has to stay on Puce because he's in a one-timer position. Now, the top guy has to leak out high because he has to respect the shot from Cam Fowler because Fowler just shot the puck, thus leaving the passing lane for McMichael to go right through. Perfect pass. Remember, we passed the puck to set up our teammate for success.
3: Mm-hmm.
2: That's what he did. And McTavish, who's an elite player, turns on that puck in a heartbeat, and it's in and out of the net before you know it. And it's all these subtle little things. And it's very simple. Nothing fancy about what I just described at all.
3: Wait, I mean, just what you're saying right there is a matter of inches, right?
2: Yeah.
3: I mean, that's the difference between a guy having a stick in the lane and not having a stick in the lane, and the difference between the puck going in the back of the net or going down the other end of the ice.
2: Mm-hmm. It's also the difference of having a strategy, an attack strategy. The whole thing we talked about before is you make the defense do something they don't want to do. And when they expose an area that is available to you, you have to capitalize on that. And if that top guy would have played down closer and taken away that cross ice pass, now you got to load up Cam Fowler for a one timer because now you have a double layer screen. You have the high slot Pew Suter and the net front guy right behind that. Now you got other guys converging on the net after that for the rebound. So it's all what the defense gives you based off of what you're able to do to scare them. And right now, the second unit, and I'm not going to say they're tearing it up. That's one goal. I think the Blues have two power play goals all season. It's not like one unit or the other is on fire. I just saw some things last night that one unit was very simple, direct, and organized, and the other one seemed a little more chaotic, where they were trying to make plays that maybe necessarily weren't there.
0: That's Jamie Rivers. Great breakdown on the power play. If you missed any of that, we'll post certainly the podcast available for you a little bit after the show. 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NFL Week 6 Panic Index. 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

0: NFL Week 6 Panic Index. Got teams, QBs, coaches. Let's start off with the teams. Eagles, 1 to 5. What's your panic index about the Eagles?
1: Probably out of 4 right now. They seem completely discombobulated. They do. The offense isn't clicking. They've got a lot of injuries. Now Sirianni and his decisions, whether they're good or bad or who made what call, I don't know. They just seem like they're in a lot of turmoil for a team that could have any success at all.
0: Gary?
2: 2.
0: I think you're with me on this.
2: Because of the division that they're in.
0: Yeah.
2: Like, if they were in the NFC West.
0: It's just the team, I agree. It's 4.
2: Yeah, it's just the team.
1: That was the exercise. He said, where are we with the Philadelphia Eagles? He didn't say, where are we with the Eagles regarding their division?
0: Jamie, you know what?
1: You know what? I understand your problem now with his questions.
0: Jamie, you know what? You're right. Carrie, continue.
2: I got about a 2. Just because I don't trust the New York Giants. With Jameis Winston as their quarterback, with Jackson Dart being injured, I don't trust the Commanders. We saw that debacle that took place on Sunday. And please don't make me get started on the Cowboys again. I left some things out. There were kids that were at that game Thursday night that had to get up early for school.
0: Yeah.
2: And they were tired, you know, for school on Friday after watching that crap that the Cowboys displayed. It was crap. So I don't need to get started on those folks again. But
0: yep.
2: Eagles, I'm at a 2 just because of the division, man. They'll probably win it, and everything won't be right, but it'll be all right.
0: My buddy Brian just texted me. Now, he's a diehard Eagles fan.
1: Oh, boy.
0: Diehard. Takes his kids to the Darius Cooper football camp.
2: Okay.
1: Well, good for him.
0: Yeah, every year. So the panic is 1 to 5. He said 10.
3: Wow,
0: Brian.
1: So he gets it,
2: Brian. You're in the NFC East. You're fine. Cowboys don't want to win. Jaden Daniels don't know how many seconds. Like, was it 5 seconds? He didn't know.
1: Seven.
2: Five? If it's not 5, he don't know. He don't know what's going on in the world. He made a mistake. Mistakes get people fired. And the Giants, you're fine, Brian. You're good.
0: Yeah. If this was. I agree. Well, I understand where he's at, and I understand where Jamie's at too. Because you watch this team play, even when they're healthy, things don't look right. And I don't. You don't have the coaching. You're, outside of Vic Fangio, you don't have the coaching to bail you out.
1: Oh, wow.
0: But when it comes to the division,
2: who's really a fake Italian? One time, Jamie. He called him fake Italian.
0: Vic Fangio is a real Italian.
2: No.
0: At least they got a real Italian.
2: Head coach.
0: At least they got a real Italian on the staff.
2: Fake Italian, the head coach.
0: That's all I'm saying.
2: So he's the Olive Garden version. He said that. I heard him.
0: And I apologize.
2: He said it. I was like, whoa.
0: And I apologize.
1: It's the Joey Tomatoes version.
2: Man.
0: You know?
2: Yeah.
0: Okay. Marsh, where are you?
3: I'm also at it too.
2: Right, Fazoli's. I love Fazoli's. I used to love Fazoli's back in the day,
1: good
2: man.
1: Stuff, wasn't it?
0: Is that like the? It's basically like a fat. It's a fast food.
1: It's
0: Italian.
1: A fast food Italian.
2: Yeah, yeah, nice.
0: We had one in Mount Pleasant.
2: Yeah.
1: Drive through. Can I get the chicken parm, please?
2: Yeah, man. Sign me up. Breadsticks.
0: Was it CC's where they put all the pizzas out for you?
2: Mm-hmm.
0: Like a buffet?
1: Oh, yeah.
0: Yeah.
2: Yeah, man.
0: I
2: like pizza.
1: I like that.
0: Marsh?
3: I said 2.
0: Okay. Seahawks.
2: I'm not as concerned with the Seahawks either. Probably for the same reason. I know the San Francisco 49ers are leading the division. They're leading the conference. They're 5-0. The history of the 49ers has shown me that injuries will eventually take hold at some point. Unfortunately, they already have Kyle Juszczyk, who went down with an injury. He got banged up. That was a rough hit.
0: Mm-hmm.
2: But I know Mike Evans is dealing with some rib injuries. I think Deebo Samuel he's laboring right now. So the injuries generally pile up for Greenlaw is going to miss some time because of the suspension. Like they find a way to self. Implode at some point just based off of the injury. So I think the Seahawks are probably at a 2 as well.
1: I would go 2 with the Seahawks. I agree completely with Gary.
0: Well, Greenlaw, those Niners.
2: Oh, that's what I said. Niners. the 49ers.
1: Yeah.
2: The injuries and the issues that they have.
1: He said Greenlaw.
0: Okay.
2: I said injuries.
0: We're talking about the Seahawks.
2: Yeah, I know, but I said you weren't listening.
0: I wasn't listening.
2: It's okay. I said the 49ers have issues. I know they're leading the division.
0: My bad. Missed that part.
2: And then they got
0: Per Greenlaw.
2: I was talking about Deebo Samuel. I said Juszczyk.
1: Mike Evans.
2: I said four 49ers.
0: Listen, I don't care what the hell you said. I heard Greenlaw. And I went for the bag because I thought I was caddying. And I said, hey, listen, you need this driver, not the one you took out.
2: Oh, sorry. Yeah.
0: And Kerry looked at me and was like, no, man, we're putting now. And I go, oh.
1: We're putting. Put the 3 wood away.
0: My bad. Marsh, Seahawks.
3: I'm also at a 2. They have the 8th best scoring offense in the NFL right now. Still one of the best defenses in the league. I understand they lost to the 49ers this week, but I don't think there's really any panic. They're about, I'd say, in the middle in terms of their rushing game, which you would like to see an uptick in, but... even with that statistic, with them being in the middle of the pack rushing-wise, again, 8th best scoring offense in the NFL, I think I'll take that for now, and hopefully the rushing comes a little bit later.
0: I'm at a 2 right now, too, but I think it's a bit of a mirage. I don't think they can run the ball. Now, Zach Charbonnet could come back this week, and if he does, maybe that running game turns around in a heartbeat. It probably should, but we don't know how healthy he is, right? Mm-hmm. So if you can't run the ball... It kind of complements your defense. But, as Marsh noted, the defense is good. The offense scored 31 against Arizona, 31 against Washington, 30 against the Chargers, 29 against San Francisco. Outside of San Francisco, those three teams, Cardinals, Commanders, Chargers, aren't very good. So I think they've benefited thus far from a weaker schedule. They're in Denver. They've got the Chiefs and then the Bears. So the next 3 weeks might tell us more about where the Seahawks are. Indeed. How about the Rams? 1 to 5 panic index.
2: I'm at a 4.
0: Wow.
2: I'm. It's something about them. Like I. Again, we can talk about the division. The 49ers are there. The Seahawks are there. I'm not trusting the Rams in the manner in which I felt coming into the season. Like I really had a lot of high hopes and obviously high expectations because of all of the moves that they made and the trades and the bringing back of. Aaron Donald and signing, trading for Myles Garrett. I don't feel as high as I did when the season started.
0: Okay.
1: For me, the Rams, I'm going to go 3 still. I don't really like what I've seen as far as a consistent product out of the Rams. Can I just say something here again? I really, really, really dislike the way Sean McVay handled the post game. And basically saying, yeah, I have to go fire my kicker in front of the entire press room. Like, that's the first. He was so mad. I got to go fire my kicker. Bro, you had the whole game to do what you do best. And you're mad at the kicker because he got a field goal blocked? Mm-hmm. I know he missed a 50-yarder, but you'd overcome that 50-yarder by the end of the game.
0: Yeah.
1: It just rubbed me the wrong way. I lost a little bit of respect for him. Yeah. I thought that that was piss poor. I didn't appreciate it. But that being said, they still have yet to play a game with Myles Garrett and Aaron Donald in the lineup, and I imagine they will at some point. I think that Stafford, Nacua, and those guys are going to find their way here eventually. Tom, like a 3.
0: Marsh?
3: I'm at a 1. They won't really have to play anybody until December 3rd, so... yeah, I mean, okay, maybe you could go the week prior, November 25th, when they take on Green Bay, but coming up, they have Arizona, Vegas, the Chargers, the Commanders, and Arizona again. I mean, that's 5 wins right there to get you back on track.
0: Yeah, I'm at a 2 based on the talent and the coaching that they have, but I identify the real issues that Jamie and Kerry talked about. The defense isn't really special until you bring back Myles Garrett. Mm-hmm. The special teams has always been an issue for the Rams, but you can also then swing to the other side and say, well, it has been an issue, and they've done quite well. But I believe in Stafford, the offensive talent that they have there, and the coaching overall with McVay and the pieces they have on defense. Mm. All right, we didn't get to the quarterbacks or the coaches, but maybe we can do that a little bit later.
2: Save it.
0: Biggest question of the day is next.
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1: 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I'm Anthony Stalter. And Marsh, I believe you posed the biggest question of the day today.
2: Yeah, so Jeff Passan has a piece out on ESPN.com talking about, well, the impending lockout, essentially, the CBA, or the negotiations, all that stuff. And we've had countless conversations about this, including even some this week. Well, Passan highlights in his piece, this October could very easily deliver the sort of World Series that fulfills the desire of Commissioner Rob Manfred, who during the All-Star break told reporters that competitive balance is the core of what we're about. While 2026 doesn't necessarily invalidate MLB's argument that money teams over the past decade have dominated the postseason landscape, and any single season that suggests otherwise is an outlier, it absolutely validates the MLB Players Association's contention that the game's financial landscape does not qualify lower spending teams from success and does not necessitate a cap and floor system. If Milwaukee wins the NL pennant, the combined payrolls of the two World Series teams would be the lowest since the Cardinals beat the Texas Rangers in 2011. That's 15 years ago, guys. Even so, owners do not intend to pivot from their contentions. Their insistence on a cap and floor backed, the league says, by surveys that show fans want one. So they're going to surveys now, guys. Remains firm no matter who wins the Fall Classic, according to sources. My question is, yes, okay, we've had these conversations about Milwaukee and Cleveland and Tampa Bay, and if those teams, you know, the two of them met up in the World Series, small market matchup. Should the outlier dictate the future of Major League Baseball? And have we actually talked about whether or not we as a group want a salary cap or a salary floor for Major League Baseball moving forward?
1: Wow. Here, this is where I'm at on this. I think the Dodgers are proof, are obvious proof that money helps. I think the other three teams are proof that money isn't everything. I think that with the Dodgers, the ability to spend, one, it's an outlier because they have a TV contract that no other team has, and I keep bringing that up. But you have to. Nobody else has a TV contract in which they recoup all the benefits without having any of the drawbacks, i.e., if the TV station doesn't make money, they lose money. They don't have that deal. So they can just, hey, whatever the TV company makes, they're good. If it loses money, they don't have to worry about it. That's the TV deal that Major League Baseball gave them when I believe the previous ownership group went through bankruptcy, yeah. Correct? So it's an unfair advantage. However, they're also the smartest organization in baseball, and they also have the most resources. So clearly it helps.
2: So this is actually funny that how you just posed what you just said, the outlier to you is the Dodgers.
1: Absolutely. Out of the four.
3: When you look at the way they're structured.
1: Yes.
2: That's not the question that I was asking. I'm not saying that what you just said is wrong or any of that. The outlier for me is the small market matchup. The small market
1: for the World
2: teams
1: Series.
2: For the World Series. Sure. That's the outlier going back 15 years as the Cardinals took on the Rangers in 2011. Mm-hmm. That's the outlier for me. I find it interesting that you thought the outlier was the Dodgers.
1: Yeah. Well, when you look at the four teams, they are, at least this season.
2: There's different ways to look at it.
3: Sure. I think that's the thing right now that we have to remember is that, yes, the smaller markets are the outliers as far as the way they've probably built their team with very low payroll and the success that they've had. But the Dodgers juggernaut is the outlier when it comes to how their business structure is set up and how it allows them to basically have endless amounts of money. Mm-hmm. And I think that's where you can say what you want about the Dodgers. They draft, they develop well. They've got a really good staff over there. But having a staff like that that drafts and develops as good as they do, and then they're able to just spend freely. And another thing, too, that happens with that money for the Dodgers is they're able to spend a whole bunch of money on resources, meaning coaching and scouting and ancillary things for their team that other teams maybe don't, or they budget a certain way because they need money for their actual baseball team. Dodgers don't care.
1: Mm-hmm.
3: The deal that's set up for them with the revenue that they bring in, the TV deal. So, yeah, they are the outlier. But to get back to the core of the question as far as, you know, will we see this moving forward? I don't know. It's just like in hockey, when the Pittsburgh Penguins won in, you know, the early 2010s, everybody wanted to get small and skilled and all that stuff. But here we are now back into a big and physical era. I don't know if it's going to be a trend. I don't know if many teams can do it. I think that's why it may not be a trend. The Cardinals might be trying to do that.

0: do look past the fact that they scout and develop very well. Like, every single player that they have on their team is not a highly paid free agent player that they brought in. They do a really good job, specifically with pitching, because they understand that pitching and pitchers are bound to get hurt. So they do a really good job of having a plethora of pitching options. Now, they did go out and go get Scooble. I know that those things happen. But they have a plethora of pitching options that when those guys do get banged up, they're able to just continue to roll them out there. And you're like, where the hell did this guy come? Oh, they scouted him. They developed him. They drafted him. They brought him in. So that helps. But it doesn't matter. They're down 2-0 right now in the NLCS. Like, the Brewers clearly have a good baseball team as well. And I'm looking at, I don't know if you can compare, like, position players. I think William Contreras is a better catcher than Will Smith. Mm-hmm. I think Jackson Chourio is a better left fielder than their left fielder. I think Bryce Turang is better than Kike Hernandez. And this, I know Kike Hernandez, if he's playing second, whoever they rotate in throughout second, like, they have really good players on this Brewers roster. So it doesn't matter how much you're paying people if you still got to play the game. So,
1: Anthony, you had the question, maybe it was last week, about will the result matter mm-hmm. for the negotiations? Yeah. I wonder, will the result have more of an impact on the negotiations or fan perspective of what should happen with the negotiations?
2: I like the way you put that. And if I'm going to answer it, I think it's the latter.
1: Okay.
2: It's the fan perspective of it. I actually don't think that the result will matter for the negotiations, because if we're all talking about it, the owners and the players union are going to be talking about it too. There's no card to play now. You know what I mean? If it's Guardians and Brewers, the union can come to the table and say, well, look, obviously these small market teams can still win. But if you're the owners, you can say, yeah, this season, the last couple of years, the Dodgers have won, and they have played, at least last year with the Blue Jays, and the year before with the Yankees, mm-hmm. two big spending, big markets. Mm-hmm. So in two of the last 3 years, that hasn't been the case. This is the outlier. If it's the Dodgers winning again and they three-peat, the owners can say that, but then the union can turn around and say, well, three of your four teams were small market teams. So I don't think this is going to go anywhere, no matter what the result is. And I think it's just going to be the two sides negotiating and trying to get whatever their second goal is in negotiations.
1: It's a good thing the fans took those surveys.
2: Oh, yeah.
1: I'm sure that those will matter.
2: No, fans matter.
3: Yeah, they're going to definitely bring those up when they're in negotiations. By the way, I've got Bill from Minot, North Dakota here. Yeah.
2: He brings up a good point.
3: He hates the deferred payments. Okay? Right.
2: Yep.
3: That would be funny. Scrap them.
2: It would be funny, though. Like, one of the sides goes, what about Bill from North Dakota?
3: Who goes to one game a year? Closest spot to his family. Minnesota.
1: Oh, man.
2: Go see the Twins game every year.
1: He's a Fargo-Moorhead Redhawk fan.
2: Mm-hmm. All right. The Blues. Are we starting to see some repeatable habits? Good habits. That's next on 101 ESPN.
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5: 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Adam Creighton and Brian Noonan would score in the first period, one at even strength, one shorthanded. 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In between the pipes for the Blues, it would be the victory to Grant Fuhr, stopping 39 of 40 shots.
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6: 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Freedom Friday is next Friday. 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
6: Absolutely. Absolutely. All right. It's Fast Lane on 101 ESPN. Here's another garbage topic for you. The Blues winning last night, of course, and they've now won two of their last three games. My question for you guys, are we starting to see repeatable habits? So Blues win two straight games. They've collected at least 1 point in three straight games now. Are we starting to see the repeatable habits forming with the team? If so, what are the repeatable habits, and who's responsible for those habits? And I'm talking about good habits, of course.
7: Yeah, well, ultimately, the coaching and the players share in the compliment or the criticism on what's going on. And I think the coaches, specifically Greg Cronin's addition, has really helped the defensive zone. And I think that's kind of the what they can lean back on when all else fails right now. They're six games in, but they really aren't giving up a whole ton of high-danger opportunities. The defense are doing a good job of keeping pucks out of the middle of the ice. The net front has never looked as clean in years, just because we saw how bad it was for a number of years, just teams scoring at will in front of the net. Not so much so far. Again, mm-hmm. Six games. I won't say that again. Everybody knows we only played six games, so we'll just leave it at that for the rest of the way. And the penalty kill, that certainly has been on task. Again, that's another part of the team that falls under the Greg Cronin umbrella. And, you know, Jim Montgomery and Alex Steen, when they made that hire, they said a couple things. He's a stickler for details, very good on the defensive side, great on the penalty kill, and we're seeing all of that right now. So
6: I think some of the things that you have broke down, Jamie, throughout the last two shows now, the penalty kill, the forecheck, specifically with that fourth line like you were talking about earlier, some of the things now that that we have been wanting to see, and maybe they started to form a little bit during that three-game losing skid. Maybe they started to form there. We're now seeing it, and I feel as though that Monty is starting to find the lines that are working. And if this kid Peterson can do what he did last night, then I think you'll continue to see those repeatable habits.
7: Yeah, and last night was a perfect example as to why the fourth line works with certain players and does not work with others. And this is not an indictment on Zach Dean or Dylan Dubé, but watching Dylan Peterson last night specifically play on that fourth line, that was a different line. And the one goal that Pugh Suter scored, you know, Anthony, we went over in the office, it was a perfectly executed forecheck by the Blues. Dylan Peterson chips the puck in, and with his speed, we talked about he hit 22 miles an hour last night. With his speed, he gets in as F1 on the puck. And the first forward who's in on the puck, their job is to either destroy the defenseman who has the puck, create a turnover, or if you get in first, you're supposed to create a loose puck opportunity for F2, who should be, when he sees it's going to be a 50-50 or greater for his team, he should be right on the pile. Last night, that goal, Peterson goes in. The Ottawa player is forced to try and play the body. There's a loose puck. The second Ottawa player goes to the puck, but Ross Johnston is right in his back pocket, which means the Ottawa player, all he can do is try to bang it up the strong side boards to get it away from Ross Johnston. That activated Brandon Carlo, who came down the wall full on, full speed, aggressive, took away that player to keep the puck in the zone. Ross Johnston doing his job the way he does. His job is to come back through the middle of the ice and track for any loose pucks that may present themselves. While that's going on, Cam Fowler is supposed to slide over and cover the right-hand defensive spot, and Pugh Suter, the F3, is supposed to fade up towards the blue line to cover for Cam Fowler. It was executed to a T. The loose puck came up, or the puck came up the wall. Brandon Carlo pinches. Because of the good pressure of the first two forwards, that puck pops out. Ross Johnston turns quickly, eyeballs Pugh Suter. Pugh Suter takes off, doesn't know what the play is going to be ultimately. Ross Johnston then looks at the corner, the far corner, and fires a pass off of the corner. Perfect little billiards bounce, and Pugh Suter's able to skate into the puck and fire a slap shot on net. Should that goal have gone in?
8: No.
7: Probably not.
6: But it did.
7: It did. And either way, it was a shot on net that was generated specifically because Dylan Peterson got in hard on the forecheck, and then every other guy knew their assignment. And so for me, that was a great sign. The defensive game, we've talked about the penalty kill, power play needs some work, but that forecheck is something we haven't seen out of a Blues team in a while. And when they're going through their struggles, they're late to their assignments, meaning Ross Johnston would have been 3 feet behind. Therefore, that play would have been an easy breakout. Or Brandon Carlo would not have been down the wall as quick as he could be. It would have got to a player successfully, easy breakout. And then you're chasing your tail the whole game. With a forecheck established like that one in particular, teams can't just get out of the zone anymore. And not only did it turn into a great forecheck, it was turned into a goal. You're not going to get it every time, but you might get some sustained offensive zone time of possession. Even if Pugh doesn't shoot that, he could have button hooked up and kept the play alive in the offensive zone for an extended period of time. And that's what you want. That's what your forechecks for, to reestablish puck control and to flip the game on its head by being in control of the puck in the offensive zone. And it was executed perfectly. And to me, to see details like that, and specifically to see details like that from a guy who's playing in his first NHL game, if I was Jim Montgomery, I wouldn't touch that fourth line. I don't care who's sitting there, who, if Torpchenko gets healthy, if they're playing that way, I don't feel like you can disrupt it.
8: I thought that goal in particular was a great example of you don't need skill to score goals. You need structure and you need hockey smarts.
7: The hard work,
8: the area pass that Johnston have was fantastic. Watching it in live, I was like, oh, what a play. And then, boom, goal. I was told by somebody, well, not told, but I guess I read that Ross Johnston was a waste.
7: Who said that?
8: Your favorite writer.
7: Dom. Dom. Yeah.
6: Oh, no, it's just Dom.
7: No, it's spelled differently.
6: Oh, okay.
7: I spell it differently.
6: Is it European?
7: No.
8: We've seen the last two games, Ross Johnson have an impact in different ways.
7: Yeah, but you're not going to find that on Dom's equation because he didn't cherry pick the right ones for that. This is why we don't listen to him, folks, or read his crap. I mean, you can read it if you want, but I wouldn't. Too much?
6: No, probably not enough.
7: Okay.
6: All right. Sports Six Pack Part 1 coming up. 314-399-9646 of the Air Comfort Service text line. So you have any questions for us, send them in. And we'll do that next in Part 1 of the Sports Six Pack.
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9: Question number one.
10: All right. This question looks very, very interesting. Mm. Maybe because I feel like we already answered it with two other teams. Between Mizzou and Ole Miss, this is from the 636, between Mizzou and Ole Miss, whose journey to the CFP becomes much more difficult with a loss?
4: Well, let's take a look at the schedule, shall we? It's got to be, I mean, I would think it's Mizzou, but hold on here. Mizzou has Arkansas after this, then Texas, Georgia, Kentucky, and Oklahoma. Ole Miss has Texas, Auburn, Georgia, Oklahoma, and Wofford, yeah. And then Mississippi State. Wow.
3: Yes.
10: Yeah.
3: I think with a loss, Mizzou's road is certainly, I think it's done.
4: They both play Texas. They both play Georgia.
3: Yeah,
4: they
3: guess,
4: both
3: I guess play I shouldn't Oklahoma. Say that. I don't freaking know, man.
4: Okay, so.
3: It's almost identical.
4: It is almost identical.
16: Whichever one loses.
4: It's Kentucky. All right, so out of Arkansas and Auburn, I would rather play Auburn. So that, or I would rather play Arkansas. Excuse me.
16: I was gonna say yeah.
4: Yeah. So that would favor Mizzou, and then Kentucky or Mississippi State.
16: Six in one hand, half a dozen in the other.
3: What?
4: And Wolford. They're both at home.
16: At at Mizzou or at Ole Miss.
4: Yeah.
16: Yeah.
4: Mizzou has to go to Georgia. Ole Miss does not.
16: That's an advantage.
4: Ole Miss would have to go to Texas. Mizzou hosts Texas.
3: Team X or Y, doesn't matter, Ole Miss or Mizzou, loses on Saturday. Whatever team loses, what if they go on then, that team that loses goes on to run the table.
16: Then they're in the playoffs.
3: Beating Texas and beating Georgia.
16: They're in the playoffs.
3: With three losses.
16: Mizzou would have,
3: no,
16: would
3: two,
16: have
3: two losses.
4: Two losses. Two. Yeah,
3: my
4: two
3: bad.
4: Losses.
3: My bad. Relax.
16: He did the same damn thing.
3: Said it differently.
4: Okay? I said it with kindness.
16: I said mine with Jen. That'd be two losses.
3: That's aggressive.
4: I said it with kindness and belief and support.
16: Sure.
3: Yeah. It felt aggressive, just saying.
16: I think if you lose, it puts you in a position to not lose. You can't lose anymore. Either one of those teams. Three loss team and those losses, because if Mizzou loses, I mean, and again, it's the SEC, so if it's a close game, they may not drop it off.
4: Okay,
16: you know, I'm just saying that's kind of how it goes. But if Mizzou loses, they'll probably and it's a close game, they might fall to 15.
4: Mm-hmm.
16: If Ole Miss loses, they may fall to 10, 11. Right?
4: Yeah.
16: And then you have close. You win out or you have another close loss, you're still probably in the top 25. But I don't know if you'll make it into the college football playoff. I think that's where it'll be very, very difficult to I think whatever team loses may be out.
3: What if the team that loses goes on to beat Georgia, who's still number one in the nation at the time?
16: Well, if you beat Texas and Georgia and they're both ranked where they are, then you probably jump right back up in there. And Texas is probably the one that's on the outside looking in.
3: Okay.
16: So you probably, whoever loses this game, if they go on and beat Texas and they beat Georgia.
3: What if they just beat Georgia?
16: I don't think that's enough.
3: I don't know.
16: I don't think it's enough.
3: We don't have a clue how they do it all, so I'm just asking.
16: I don't think it would be enough. We don't have a clue, and neither does the AP poll. But I don't think it would be enough. I think you would have to beat Texas and Georgia if you lose this game to put yourself in the final 12.
3: Because
16: then I think Texas is firmly out, in my opinion.
14: Mm-hmm.
3: So, Mizzou, let's see here real quick, just out of curiosity. Yes, Mizzou plays Texas and Georgia. They also play Kentucky. It was a 15th ranked team. So, really, I think Mizzou's schedule is harder the rest of the way. Based on the fact Oklahoma, they are what they are. Both teams play that. Kentucky and Mississippi State, I guess. Yeah.
14: I did that before. It's the same.
3: Damn.
14: It's Anthony, the same thing.
3: Damn.
14: Yep.
16: All right, and I did the must-win game.
14: Home road thing, and it doesn't matter.
16: It's a must-win game.
3: Go Birds.
14: Go Birds. What? Birds. Yeah. All right, Marsh, question two, please. We accomplished nothing.
15: Question number two.
17: All right, guys, let me
14: to the fast lane.
17: Set the scene here. You have the number two team in the conference taking on the number one team in the conference.
14: Okay.
17: If the number two team wins, they will take sole possession of the top spot in said conference.
14: Okay.
17: Mahomes Longbody wants to know, will you guys be watching City SC tonight, possibly the biggest game in franchise history to date?
18: Supposed to talk about it.
3: It's on Apple TV, right?
14: Yeah.
3: Yeah, I don't have that.
14: I will. I'll be watching.
3: Really?
14: I have Apple TV.
16: Me too. What time is the game?
17: 7:30.
3: I have it on my iPad, but I don't have it on the TV. I don't.
14: Oh, you can watch it on your iPad then.
3: iPad's not charged.
14: No, you'll be tuned in.
16: Yeah, time to charge it when you get home.
3: Nah, I think the charger's broken.
17: We don't have to talk about the game. We know the rules. Will you be watching or not?
14: Yes.
17: Is the question. Okay. We did get a text earlier today. 636. I'm very pro soccer, but please do not talk soccer today. I want the streak to survive.
14: There you go.
3: See, you're welcome. They get it.
14: B-Cam Ferrario decided to talk soccer today with Taylor Twellman. So not only did they decide to bring somebody on, or I'm sorry, talk soccer, they also brought in an expert, and they got crushed, I guess, on the text line.
3: Well, they didn't ask the right questions.
14: They didn't ask the right questions.
3: I don't know. I didn't catch the interview. I'll go back and listen later. But apparently the text line, the soccer people, I'm not saying everyone, the soccer people weren't thrilled with some of the questions that were asked.
16: It's not like a hard group to please.
3: Yeah. A little bit. I don't know. The funny part is, though, Anthony, and you know this, and Carrie, you know, we all know this. There's a lot of people in my life that are soccer people, and they're wonderful. Until you talk soccer.
16: Mm.
14: Then they turn into something else?
3: Yeah, although I shouldn't say that. Some people were really nice. You know, like, I don't know. I don't know if the keyboard intensifies things. I'm not sure.
14: There's just
3: I've yet to have somebody come up and get in my face and be like, you don't know good about soccer, man.
14: Well, I would look right in their face and say, no, I agree. Yeah.
3: But we've had other people
14: why
3: say
14: would they get there was somebody last week. There was somebody in the snake pit who was giving me a hard time because it was like a soccer versus football thing. I'm like, I watch your sport. I don't care. What do you? But there was like an offense taken.
3: Yeah.
14: Or it was like very defensive and like sensitive.
3: I think that's the thing is they get. I think soccer some people. You're right. I think some soccer people feel like they have to defend their sport at all cost when their sport's not necessarily under attack. I mean, how much World Cup do we talk? Quite a bit.
14: We talked certainly more soccer during the World Cup than ever, and I don't think people liked it.
3: Well, some people did, but we tried. We talked. We had an interest. We liked certain teams. We liked certain players. There were storylines we liked. It's not like we're unwilling. It's just that
14: I don't know.
3: We get roasted by a large percentage of the listeners.
14: Right. Who say you don't know soccer. I don't know soccer.
17: We did give it a shot in the summer. We enjoyed it until Christian Pulisic ruined it for everybody.
14: Yep.
3: Well, yeah. I mean, if that guy's our representation, come on.
14: Russell Crowe needed to pull him a lot earlier than he did, too.
16: That's not Russell Crowe.
3: It should have been. Although I liked him.
14: I liked him.
3: He re-upped, by the way.
14: And he re-upped with the U.S. men's national team.
16: That ain't him.
14: A couple months ago, or a month ago.
16: He looks like him.
3: First thing he did is cut Pulisic. No, he didn't. That's
14: not true. He did.
3: He fired the kicker.
14: Yeah, I don't know what to tell you.
3: I don't know either.
14: Go City.
17: Question three.
14: Yes, sir.
3: Yes.
15: Question number three.
17: From the 636, is October the best sports month of the year? We've got both college and pro football in full swing. Hockey is underway, and legends are made with October baseball.
14: I do think October is the best sports month, yes. You got everything rolling right now.
16: I thought November was your favorite.
14: November.
16: Thanksgiving Black
14: weekend
16: Friday.
14: Is my favorite weekend of the year, period. Nothing beats it in my eyes.
16: I got you.
14: Yeah. But like the full month, October's hard to beat.
3: October is the standard. It's the standard. For me, you're excited. I'm excited for NHL hockey to start. It does. NFL football's in full swing. College football's going. And you get, in my opinion, the best baseball of the year is playoff baseball. So, I think October wins.
17: By the way, Anthony, your favorite weekend of the year, that Sunday, to cap it all off, we have a Falcons-Vikings matchup.
14: Do we? Sunday Night Football?
17: I can't wait for the invite to the old crib.
14: You're more than welcome. Yeah, you're more than welcome.
17: Oh, wow. Absolutely. I just got invited, Jamie.
14: You guys are all more than welcome. You guys want to come over and watch Falcons and Vikings? What is this? It's a Sunday night game?
17: Oh, no. We already went through that last year. We don't need... No, it's a noon game.
14: Oh, it's a noon game. Well, either way.
17: Yeah.
14: The Christmas tree will be up.
17: Yeah.
14: The lights will be hung. Come on over.
17: Be able to see this mutant in person.
14: Now, don't be excited all at once, you two.
3: Wait, did I really get invited to your house, though?
14: Of course.
3: Because, like, I don't know if that's... Yeah.
14: All right, I'll have to do... You do a great job of sending out an actual invite.
3: Well, I don't do that.
14: Ashley,
3: I mean, I send it out.
14: Right.
3: But it's sent to me, and I'm told... Like, not told
16: to send it to?
3: No, not who, but she's like, here, if you want to... I did this. You can forward it to whoever.
14: Yeah.
3: Yeah.
14: I've made it foolproof for you, she says.
3: Yes.
14: Yeah.
3: Correct.
16: Yeah.
14: Well...
3: Except that...
16: This man stood at the window for 20 minutes one day.
3: It said,
16: sticking his phone to the window, trying to get a signal.
3: And I tried.
17: Yeah, he did. All he had to do was turn it off and turn it back on.
16: He saw that tower over there. That has to be it. That'll work.
14: Oh,
3: it said it on the damn screen, Gary.
16: She turned it off.
3: The tower.
16: Ashley came here and turned his phone off and turned it back on and said, here.
14: Yeah, here.
16: He's like, what'd you do? Don't worry about it.
14: What needed to be done?
3: In fairness, she's a doctor.
14: All right. Worst loss of the weekend next on 101 ESPN.
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0: into our worst loss of the week.
1: Yeah.
0: Weekend. Jamie, you wanted to amend something.
1: Yeah, I got to amend something quickly. My friends over at Dirt Cheap are amazing, and they have had some website changes over the last little while. 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
0: Well done. Nice.
1: Can't mess with that, man. I mean, come on, man.
0: Yeah.
1: Got those, my bourbon suppliers over there. Come on, man.
0: All right. Worst loss of the weekend. Marsh, would you like to go first?
1: Oh, boy.
0: I feel like your pick got snaked last time.
2: So, I don't know how bad of a loss this is, but I loved the back and forth from this game. And I saw a breakdown on X, and I thought it was an excellent breakdown, but it was from the LSU and Kentucky game. Mm-hmm. Obviously a tough loss for LSU. They suffered their second loss of the season. Well, in overtime, Kentucky, they go out there and they are in a wildcat formation. They get stuffed, right? The next play, they rush up the middle, touchdown. So then they're trying to go for the two-point conversion now.
0: Mm-hmm.
2: They set up in the same wildcat formation with the tight end, not under center, but in shotgun formation. Literally the same formation that they got stuffed on. So what happens? Lane Kiffin takes a timeout, mm-hmm. calls timeout. So now Will Stein of Kentucky is like, okay, all right, yeah, they just took a timeout. And he goes back into essentially that formation, and then Kentucky takes a timeout. And so now LSU doesn't have their timeout left. And then they spread everything out because everything was boxed up right in the box. Everybody was just right there trying to make the stop because LSU had already made the stop. But then they spread everything out. And the DBs have no clue what to do. LSU, they have no idea. You can see the video in this breakdown. They're looking back and forth, like, and the guy's like, I don't know. Mm-hmm. And so they just try and take the wide receivers, mm-hmm. which leaves a lane wide open for the quarterback to just rush right up the middle. They win the game. Mm-hmm. So I found that to be interesting. Not a horrible loss by any means, but a little cat and mouse game done by the head coaches. Kentucky ends up getting the best of LSU. I just thought that was very interesting. So, not the worst loss again, yeah. but I'm going to put that one on. Yeah, unique one on Lane Kiffin.
0: Mm-hmm.
2: So
0: that's good. Carrie or Jamie, go ahead.
1: Yeah,
0: Jamie.
1: The worst loss for me is just because this team has taken a complete heel turn. Where's Florida to South Carolina? It was 38-19. I know they lost the week before to Missouri, but it was wild to see this team that was, you know, had won four games in a row, pounding the snot out of Ole Miss, who was then ranked number four. Again, they lost to Missouri, but you think, okay, maybe they're going to reset here.
0: Mm-hmm.
1: And they didn't. And it's just, it was bad. It was another bad game. At least Missouri was ranked when they lost to them. This was an unranked team, and the coach now is on tilt, like watching the coach's press conferences. He is all over the place, man.
0: Yeah, because you thought maybe you were building something real
1: yeah.
0: quick.
1: Yeah.
0: Kerry?
3: Well, they took two of mine. I did have the Florida game. That was, you lose to 2-3 South Carolina at home. Get out of here. Philadelphia, man. Like, I don't know. Did you go already?
0: I didn't.
3: That was
0: mine. Yeah, go ahead.
3: Sorry.
0: No, you're good. We were going to run into it at some point. The Eagles were, yeah.
3: Yeah, Philadelphia losing the way that they lost. Your players have to make the tackle. Like, I don't know. I'm sure that's probably the longest return that they've given up all year long. And it just came at the most inopportune time.
0: Mm-hmm.
3: 8 seconds on the clock, and seven of them ran off. You made a tackle just enough time for him to get down and still have a second left and for Cam Little to hit that game-winning field goal. It's unfortunate, but that's a horrible way to lose. And I know people will blame Nick Sirianni. Oh, he should have kicked it out of bounds, or he should have done this. No, his damn player should have made a tackle.
0: Mm-hmm.
3: Like, enough. He can't come out and say that, but there are 11 guys, 10 of them for sure, because you don't want to count the kicker, but 10 of them for sure, that are there to make a tackle. get the dude on the ground, don't allow a huge return, and if you do, don't allow him to return it and still have a second left. I mean, if you literally, if he gains 5 more yards and he tackles him 5 yards later, the game's over.
0: Yeah.
3: But he got down, he got tackled, and you found a way to lose that game. But that's an awful way to lose a game in that fashion.
0: I agree with that. I think that is the worst loss. I'll throw my hat in the ring then for Texas. Texas losing the matter that they did.
1: That's my second one.
0: Yeah, when they go up 17-7, game's certainly not over because it's, you know, you got an entire second half to play. But you're controlling that game. Oklahoma comes out and they score 17 unanswered points to take the lead. You do put a drive together in the fourth quarter to tie it up, then get the ball back. And your quarterback, who should be, you know, who some believe...
3: Say it. Who should be the first overall draft pick.
0: Who some believe...
3: Is the first overall
0: draft
3: pick.
0: Should be the number one overall draft pick. Winds up throwing an interception.
2: That's not a good play.
0: Your defense, which is, one of the better, at least top 10 in the nation, goes back on the field. You think, okay, well, maybe you can fight for overtime. And you give up enough yardage to get Sandell into field goal range, and he kicks a 47-yarder, and you lose it.
3: And it's where, I mean, you're at midfield, mm-hmm. right? You turn the ball over at midfield. They have, 19 seconds, I believe, when that happened. All they need is 2 plays, and they get 2 plays. They get 2 plays on the sideline. Both of them were reviewed because they didn't think the first one, the receiver got his foot in bounds, which he did.
0: Yeah.
3: And then the next one, they didn't think he did it. Like, you give up 2 chunk plays, and now you put yourself in a position where you have to block a field goal. You just can't turn the football over, man. Mm-hmm. Like, understand, like, that's part of playing the quarterback position, too, though.
0: Yeah.
3: Like, understanding game situations. Where are we? What's the score? Are we down? Do I need to force this throw? No, I don't. Is overtime the worst thing in the world? No, it's not. What's the worst thing in the world? Oh, an interception at midfield and give them an opportunity to go put points on the board to win the game.
0: Yeah.
3: Like, you just have to be aware.
0: Agreed. All right. Marsh, do we need a gauntlet contestant?
2: We just got one. Just received the text from Tom, who has never played before.
0: All right. Well, we'll see who Tom chooses. By the way, we have your shot to score a pair of tickets to see Nickelback on Saturday, February 20th at Enterprise Center. 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Carrie, what was your number in Atlanta?
3: 39.
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2: 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Four warriors, four categories, one challenger. Can you survive the gauntlet?
3: 4 o'clock, your time check is brought to you by Clarkson Jewelers, an officially licensed Rolex jeweler, with Andrew Marsh, Kerry Davis, and Jamie Rivers. I'm Anthony Salter, and we have Tom on the line to play the gauntlet. What's up, Tom?
4: Hey, what's going on?
3: Not much. Appreciate you joining us. Thank you for playing. Would you like to take on Marsh, Kerry, Jamie, or me in round one?
4: Let's go with Marshy Marsh. Okay. And actually, I had a random question. Have you guys ever thought about doing a reverse wheel where you... pick, you let the contestant pick the category, but then you do the wheel spin for you guys?
5: I think we tried that. I think we do that for the gauntlet playoff sometimes, where the listener has the chance to either choose the category and run through playoff with that, or choose the person. So we have done it before, but not outside of the playoff. Mm-hmm. Yeah.
4: It sounds like a Freedom Friday thing, maybe.
3: Yeah.
6: Maybe.
3: All right, so Marsh, you're going to... Actually, you know what? Tom, you're going to tell Marsh to spin that wheel. Then we'll kick Marsh out.
4: Spin that wheel.
3: All right, so now, Marsh, you can head on out. Tom, what category are you hoping for?
4: I'm going to hold my answer for a second.
3: I don't blame you. Although I will let you know, the wheel often knows what you want, and the wheel often... delivers a Kraft sandwich.
6: What did Tom want?
4: So either baseball or random.
6: Well, it's random, my friend.
4: Let's do it.
3: All right, there you go. So you're going to get four random questions. Each one is worth 2 points, unless you ask for the options. If you ask for the options, those questions become worth 1 point. Tom, are you ready?
4: Let's do it.
3: Spotify has more than 777 million total users. Which country did the company Spotify originate in?
4: I have a guess. I feel like it's going to be one of the options. Let's do options.
3: Sweden, Finland, or Denmark?
4: Okay.
3: Oh, did you cut out, Tom? What are you going with?
4: Let's go with Sweden.
3: Final answer?
4: Final answer.
3: All right.
4: Go Alex Steen.
6: Long live IKEA. Question two. The main parts of the human eye work together to capture, focus, and convert light into signals the brain translates into messages. What is
5: images.
6: Images. What is the name of the tiny opening in the center of the eye that allows light to enter?
4: I feel like the two I'm thinking of are going to be options. Let's go with the iris.
6: Final
4: answer.
6: Thank you.
7: Question number three. What is the name of the traditional Italian dessert whose name directly translates to pick-me-up?
8: pick me up. Tiramisu has coffee in it. That's kind of a pick me up. Let's go with the gut and say tiramisu.
7: Final answer?
8: Final answer.
3: All right, Tom, final question. The first modern Olympic Games were held in what city of Greece in 1896?
8: I feel like the obvious answer is Athens. In Greece. Let's go with Athens, and maybe Marsh would go the same if he picks the options not. But yeah, we'll go with Athens.
7: Final answer?
8: Final answer.
3: All right, let's bring back Marsh. Tom, how you feeling?
8: Not too bad. One with the gut, so right. I can usually trust that.
3: All right, Marsh is making his way back in from the cone of silence right now. Marsh, how was the cone of silence?
5: Sorry, I had to turn the mic on.
3: No, you're good.
5: Stuff. The cone of silence was great. Another example of our phones listening to us, because as I'm scrolling X, two more MLB conspiracy theories have popped up on my For You page on X. So, again, phones are listening to us for sure, because I brought that up yesterday.
7: Maybe it just knows you.
5: Well, that's why it's called the For You page.
6: Yeah. I've seen Carrie's For You page.
7: Get out of there.
6: In therapy now.
7: Yeah, buddy. You get it.
3: Marsh, your category today is random.
5: Ooh. Okay.
6: Pack a lunch, buddy.
5: All right.
3: Question one. Spotify has more than 777 million total users. Which country did the company Spotify originate in?
5: I don't know why Sweden comes to mind. I don't know why. Let's use the options.
3: Sweden.
5: You're kidding.
3: Finland. Denmark.
5: Let's go Sweden, man. Final answer.
6: All right. Question two, Marshy. The main parts of the human eye work together to capture, focus, and convert light into signals the brain translates into images. What is the name of the tiny opening in the center of the eye that allows light to enter?
5: Isn't it called your retina? I will go with that. Retina. Final answer.
7: Question number three. What is the name of the traditional Italian dessert whose name directly translates to pick-me-up?
5: Italian dessert. I don't know, Anthony, what do you think?
3: I can't tell you.
6: Don't ask Nick Sirianni.
5: He wouldn't know. Pick-me-up in Italian. Italian dessert. I don't know. Let's use the options.
7: Is it affogato, a cannoli, or tiramisu?
5: Tiramisu, pick me up. Tiramisu, final answer.
3: Final question, Marshy. The first modern Olympic Games were held in what city of Greece in 1896?
5: City of Greece. I don't know, Athens? Final answer?
3: Okay. A little quick on that last one, weren't we?
5: I don't know, Athena, Athens?
6: You said final answer.
5: Mount Olympus?
3: Final answer.
7: You're too late, brothers.
3: All right, let's see how they did here. Tom versus Marshy in random. Round one. The first modern Olympic Games were held in what city of Greece in 1896? Marsh goes, I don't know. Athens, final answer. Tom said, obvious answer, it's got to be Athens. Correct answer is
6: Athens, Greece.
3: Nice job, guys. Nice job. 2-2 between Tom and Marsh.
5: Made me feel like an idiot for 5 seconds, Anthony.
3: But now you feel great, don't you? That's how that works.
6: He brought you down to bring you up.
3: Exactly. Yeah. Spotify has more than 777 million total users. What country did the company originate in? You both said Sweden. Correct answer is
7: Sweden.
5: You gotta be kidding me.
3: But both of you needed those options. So we got a 3-3 tie. The main parts of the human eye work together to capture, focus, and convert light into signals. The brain translates into images. What is the name of the tiny opening in the center of the eye that allows light to enter? Tom, without the options, said the iris.
5: Oh, that's a good one.
3: Marshy, without the options, says the retina. Correct answer is...
6: There's a little thing that dilates big and small. It's called the pupil.
5: Oh, yeah. Forgot about that.
8: I just remembered that, too.
5: Hey, we were close.
3: We're still all tied up.
6: Yeah, a part of the eye. Yeah, you guys are good.
3: What is the name of the traditional Italian dessert whose name directly translates to pick me up? You both said tiramisu. Correct answer is?
7: Tiramisu.
3: But no. Tom didn't need the options. Tom.
9: You have chosen wisely.
3: Tom with 5, Marshy with 4. Tom is victorious today, and he will be back tomorrow. Nice job, Tom.
8: Thank you very much.
7: Good job, Tom.
3: Nice work, man.
5: Good job, Tom.
8: Have a good day, everybody.
3: All right, you too.
6: Yeah, see you tomorrow. Nice
3: tomorrow. The way Tom ended that was almost like, yeah.
7: I know. He didn't take the options on 3 of them. He was very...
3: Yeah.
7: And Iris was an option. Yeah, it was an option. And he also said, I think he kind of knew Sweden, too, but...
3: Well, he said, I have
7: an idea, yeah. But let me get the options just in case.
3: Yep.
7: You don't take options on 3 of the 4. Yeah.
3: I mean, you know what you're doing.
5: I should have just said Sweden.
6: Yeah, you should have.
3: You would have been tied.
5: Look, that was one of those things where, did I actually know... Absolutely not. There was a little funny feeling inside my gut that said,
3: whoa.
5: Sweden.
6: Mm.
5: But I didn't listen to my gut.
3: No,
5: my gut instincts. Yeah. I had to take the options. And you know what?

0: another half of the question.
1: Right.
0: I forget the first half.
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1: What number was he in Ottawa?
2: No, not even that. No. It's like, how many goals did Al MacInnis have in his entire career?
3: What the hell did Jamie have to do with that?
0: Exactly.
3: Look over here.
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11: What's going on, Is?
12: Oh, man, Eddie, you got to help me with something. People keep asking me about your slogan.
11: You mean if you're 21 and in the mood?
12: Yeah, how should I go about describing that?
11: Well, the first part, I guess, you got to be 21 to enter Fast Eddie's. And we are the number one spot for people that spend their 21st birthday. I mean, a couple hundred people a week. The mood part is when you feel like letting your hair down and eating some of the best eats and hearing that live music 7 days a week. That's the mood part. But the best way to describe it is watching everyone else in their Fast Eddie mood.
12: I see all walks of life having so much fun there. I'll see a guy dancing with his grandma, young people catching their first glance out of a big league tavern.
11: Well, see, that is a pretty good way to explain it. You don't need my help. You got to have the Fast Eddie mood.
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11: That's it, and get in that mood.
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0: Welcome back to the Fast Lane here on 101 ESPN with Anthony Stalter, Jamie Rivers, and Kerry Davis. I'm Andrew Marsh, and it's time for What's Trending. Gentlemen, did you know that last night the NHL had what was called the Frozen Frenzy, where all 32 teams competed against one another? Well, not against each, you know what I'm saying. You get what I'm saying.
1: It's a night-long game.
0: It's a ton of different games.
2: Those boys are tired today.
0: All 32 teams played a game last night, and there were 112 goals scored.
2: What?
0: Brady Tkachuk had three of those, a natural hat trick. Him and his brother Matthew combined for 9 points last night. Just an unbelievable night for the Tkachuk brothers, and a very fun evening as an NHL fan. And if you stayed up till 10 o'clock Central Time, you caught the beginning of the Bruins and Sharks game, which featured 9 goals.
3: Defense optional.
0: Thank goodness the Blues played in the Eastern Time Zone last night.
3: Yeah.
2: Jamie.
3: Yeah.
2: Break all that
3: all
2: down.
3: All 112.
0: How many? All 112.
2: First of all,
0: 112 flashback
3: goals.
0: Deuce has been waiting
3: every
0: for this
3: single
0: for over
3: goal
0: an
3: that
0: hour.
3: Happened. I want to know how it took place, when, where, and how.
2: Well,
3: and
2: actually, timeout.
4: Huh? I'm going to tell you how they all happened.
2: We now know about the goals.
4: Yeah.
2: You have to develop a topic for that.
4: No, it's easy. How they scored, Kerry? They put the puck across the goal line. There you go. There's your 130 goals.
0: Here we go. Hey, we got some stats and facts.
4: It is.
3: It's not that simple.
4: Oh, here we go.
0: We got stats and facts here, okay? Frozen Frenzy by the numbers. Total goals, 112. Goals by Gen Z, 71. Players
3: what
0: with
3: Gen
0: a point.
3: Z? What's the difference between
4: that's a Generation Zebra?
3: I mean, how do we define or giraffes? We like giraffes here.
4: No.
3: This is the giraffe
4: zebra
3: room
4: because it's black and white.
3: This is the giraffe room. If we had a room, this would be the giraffe room my man Link.
4: Well, sure.
3: I'm not playing around with you or him. I don't want no problem.
4: Gotta lay the groundwork now.
3: Let's make sure we are all in agreement.
2: We cool?
3: We are now.
2: He drew me another book. This one was not.
4: This had Uncle Kerry in the explosion.
2: No.
3: Who's that, buddy?
5: You know who
2: it
5: is.
2: Was this one with just a whole bunch of faces. That was it. No explosion.
3: Faces of what?
2: Death. Just pictures. Just
3: on his face.
4: He's the sweetest little guy too.
2: He really is until you just start like talking to him sometimes. Anyways, go ahead.
3: Sorry, Gen Z. My apologies.
0: 71 goals by Gen Z. 222 goals. Players with a point, 222. Jeez.
3: Takes time.
0: Players with 2+ points, 66. Close games, 13. Goals per game was 7. That's absurd.
4: That's a lot.
0: The first goal occurred at 6:16 Eastern Time. Evan Rodriguez. Last goal, Will Borgen, 1:45 a.m. Eastern Time.
3: Sounds to me like it wasn't a lot of defense being played last night. That's what I got out of that.
2: Yeah.
4: Wow.
3: Not a lot of defense being played by some teams.
4: No. That does happen early in the season, too. Some teams can't quite figure it out. Something of note was the first time in history a natural hat trick was scored by a player and assisted all by their brother or sibling.
0: Really?
4: Yeah. So, some fun stuff going on in Florida for the Panthers. With Barkov out, Marchand out, a couple of big names for that team, specifically Barkov. They have moved some pieces around and one line that they put together, I don't know how much I'd be inspired to play against these guys, was both Tkachuks with Sam Bennett at center ice.
2: Oh, man.
4: Yeah, it's like the Hansons. I mean, yeah, Paul Maurice is probably having some fun down there right now, just mixing the pieces around. But, big night for the Tkachuk boys. Congrats to Brady. A lot of people were hating on him, saying he hadn't scored yet. Well, he got 3 goals and an assist last night. Matthew had 5 points, so I think the Tkachuk boys are going to be okay.
2: Yeah, I think so.
4: Yeah.
2: Those guys seem to know what they're doing.
4: Yes, very true.
2: Other thoughts on all the goals scored last night?
4: Kerry?
3: Sure.
4: All right. A lot of offense. I don't know. Early in the season.
2: So, yeah.
4: So, Early in the season?
3: Deuce wants more, man. Deuce wants more. Deuce, tell us what you want.
2: You want some goals being talked about.
3: Better than me because I don't negotiate with...
4: Watch your damn Blues game. The hell off my back.
3: I don't negotiate with
4: people. My job's
3: talking
4: about the Blues.
3: But Marshy is a good man because Marshy brought this topic because you complained.
4: Mm. Anthony.
3: But I and we have a rule.
0: Well, we...
3: Rule number whatever it is in the book.
2: 17.
3: We don't negotiate with, you know, people.
0: We intended on talking about this.
3: Nah, hell no.
2: Okay, right here.
3: Here's the stubborn part. We would have intended on talking about it, and because Splash said something, this group, well, these two for sure, me included, would have said the hell with it.
0: Mm.
3: I know I'm not wrong. But Marsha, you are a sweet, innocent soul.
0: Thank you.
3: And you try to give the people so Deuce, yes, better be thanking Marsha, because if it was up to us, we would have intentionally. I watched this man stand for a whole damn show because I told him to sit down.
0: We would have done more NFL panic meter. Or panic index.
3: We didn't even finish our damn panic index.
4: No.
3: We got quarterbacks and head coaches to talk about.
0: How do we combine the NFL and the NHL? How do we do that? Because
2: hold on, don't you dare!
0: Hang on,
2: don't you dare!
0: I'm gonna combine them.
2: Next thing you want to do is combine something with soccer.
0: Hang on,
2: don't you dare! That's the most popular sport in the world. You sick football? Son of a, you know what? Football?
0: Oh my!
2: Are you kidding me right now? You don't combine stuff.
0: I'm gonna combine it.
2: Somebody hate when I say that?
4: Yeah.
2: Why?
4: They just call it football, not football.
3: It's football. You have to be.
2: How's it spelled?
3: F-U-T?
2: Yeah.
3: F-U-T.
0: B-O-L.
2: Hold on. If I say it football, then you don't know what I'm talking about.
3: And
2: so how much sense does that make?
3: If I say it's soccer, people just say
2: it's football.
4: I'm reading the prompt.
0: Football. Say American football.
2: All right.
3: We don't have to say American football. We're in America.
2: Yeah.
3: The hell?
2: If you've got a problem with America, then get out.
3: I'm just saying.
4: If soccer's being played over here, isn't it American football?
2: No.
3: It's American soccer. Or it's European football.
2: If you're in Europe and you have the distinction, then you would say American football. But we don't have to say American football. We're in America.
4: If I was in Germany, you see, I'd get the top bunk, not you.
2: Correct. But we're not in Germany. Now are we?
4: No. Since we're not, you get the top bunk.
2: Thank you.
0: We got a text from the 314.
3: We're in prison now?
2: I think so.
3: What the hell are we doing? How the hell we go from football to prison?
4: It's a movie quote.
2: Hold on. I would like to formally apologize to everyone that has taken offense to how I've been saying that word. Every single person. I'm really sorry. Go ahead, Marsh.
0: 314 says 110 goals last night, not 112. Two games in a shootout. Brother, I'm just getting this from the NHL.com. So...
2: Yeah, but you got to
0: blame them.
2: You got to do better,
0: Anthony. I told you I'd try to combine hockey and football. You yelled at me.
2: I did.
0: But FanDuel on X compared every NHL team to their NFL partner. Their comparison.
4: Say what?
0: You want to throw a team out there? It could be hockey or football.
3: Penguins.
0: The
3: Steelers.
0: Well, hang on. Let's only do one at a time now. Who do we want?
3: Penguins.
4: I want to. Who the hell are the Dallas Cowboys of the NHL?
3: Oh man, that's awful.
0: Well, that one is probably the easiest. It would be the Toronto Maple Leafs.
4: Oh yes. Mm.
3: Okay, who are the Penguins?
0: The Penguins are compared to the New England Patriots. It says championship eras anchored by two of the game's goats.
3: Okay.
2: I like that.
3: I won't disagree with that.
4: Kerry loves Patriots.
3: Who are the Steelers compared to then?
0: The Pittsburgh Steelers are compared to the Buffalo... I'm sorry, the Boston Bruins. Tough and traditional.
3: You damn say Buffalo...
2: Are the Sabres compared to the Jets?
0: No, they are compared to the Cleveland Browns. Diehard fans and decades of frustration.
2: It was one of the two.
4: This is a fun game. Who are the Blues compared to?
0: The Blues are compared to the New Orleans Saints. Decades of waiting made it all worth
2: it.
3: That's
2: not bad.
3: That's actually pretty good.
2: Plus, you have the whole... Florida Lee.
3: Yeah. What about the Blackhawks? Who do they compare them to?
2: Okay, hold on, let's think about this. Football-wise?
3: Yeah, who do you think?
4: They're just terrible.
3: But they've
2: had championships. So
3: what about the Raiders? Is that not enough championships?
2: No, I don't think so.
3: Okay, like, don't tell us yet,
2: Eagles.
3: Marshy. Nah, that's too new.
2: they've won championships.
3: Nah, but the Blackhawks had a run.
4: The Green Bay Packers?
3: No. I think that's a good one.
2: Okay.
3: I think that's a good one.
4: They might go recency bias, though, and just call them the Tennessee Titans and call it a day.
3: Hell no.
4: I'm just saying. Marshy?
0: We have the Washington Commanders, historic powerhouses rebuilding around a new generation.
3: I don't like that one.
2: No, it's a dumb one.
4: Who do they compare the Detroit Lions to?
0: The Detroit Red Wings.
4: Okay. Well, I don't agree with that.
3: No, hell no.
4: The Lions have a hell of an offense and had way more success.
0: Blue-collar franchises who helped shape the story of each
3: Are we just going, like, recently?
4: If they, well, but... Yeah, maybe. Right. I don't know.
3: I actually like this better than Splashback Deuce's topic.
2: Oh, damn, come on, Splash. Man.
3: I did.
2: All right, let's...
4: He just caught one.
3: He was complaining.
0: One-for-one comparison, I agree with this one. The Vegas Golden Knights and the LA Rams win now, and that's it.
2: Yeah, I can.
4: Don't worry about tomorrow.
2: Yeah. All right.
0: Falcons are the Seattle Kraken.
3: He got a good laugh.
0: I can't laugh. The Vikings are the Vancouver Canucks.
3: Oh, man.
2: What's wrong with that? I mean, the... Kraken art.
3: They're laughing at you, Anthony.
2: That's fine.
4: Great uniforms.
3: They're laughing at you, Anthony.
2: You got a great mascot. He scares people. Same with Bowie. All right, top 60 college wide receivers over the last 50 years. Next in the Fast Lane. That you feel that way.
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0: I'm Andrew Marsh. It's time for a SportsCenter update brought to you by Saliga Heating and Cooling. Last night, the Blues took down the Ottawa Senators by a final score of 7-2. They'll go up against the Minnesota Wild tomorrow. You can listen to that game right here on 101 ESPN. Pregame starts at 6. Puck drop is at 7. In about 10 to 15 minutes, we'll do part two of our Sports Six Pack. 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We'll do part two here shortly, but we're going to dive into some college football next. 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
2: It's Fastlane on 101 ESPN with Andrew Marsh, Kerry Davis, and Jamie Rivers, and Anthony Stalter. So, Kerry, you found an article at ESPN.com that ranked the top 60 college wide receivers over the last 50 years.
3: Yeah, some really interesting names on this list, and the top 10 was very interesting. So I will give you a few names and kind of give you an idea of where they are ranked, and then I'm going to let you all help, you know, figure out the top 10.
2: All right. We like doing this sometimes because it can be painful and fun.
3: Yeah, it's very painful. Number 60 is Dez Bryant. So give you an understanding of how this list works. A.J. Green from Georgia, number 48. Kirk Gibson. Yeah, that Kirk Gibson. Number 49.
2: What?
3: Yeah.
2: The baseball version
3: of Kirk Gibson? Yeah. Denario Alexander. Mizzou's own, 44.
2: Okay.
3: Torrey Holt, number 25.
2: Oh, wow.
3: Tavon Austin, 40.
2: Really?
3: Yeah.
2: So we're talking production.
3: We're talking touchdowns, catches, yardage. So you want to start with number 10?
2: So we're guessing. I think the best way to do this is I'll try to guess.
3: Or you want to name some names.
2: Yeah, see if they land in the top 10. All right.
3: Yep.
2: Marsh, you win on this. We're talking about college wide receivers. I would say
0: current as well.
2: No.
3: Over the last 60 years. So from 60 years until today.
2: I'll say Jamar Chase is in the top 10.
3: Jamar Chase is number 15.
2: Oh God. Randy Moss.
3: Number 1.
2: Okay.
0: Wow, okay. Okay.
2: Randy Moss. I'm writing these down. Randy Moss.
0: Holy moly. Okay. Anthony. let's just toss one out. Let's go current now. Jeremiah Smith. He just broke the record for Ohio State. Obviously, that's a school that has just produced wide receiver after wide receiver. He's got to be up there.
2: You just sparked one for me then.
3: He's number 2.
2: Jeremiah Smith.
3: Jeremiah Smith is number 2.
2: Show us Jackson Smith and Jigba from the same The Ohio State University.
3: JSN is not in the top 10. I would have to scroll up to find him.
2: Okay.
3: Yeah. He's 26.
2: Okay.
0: I think that makes sense.
2: I don't think Justin Jefferson put up big numbers at LSU. You know who? Hey, you love this team. You used to. Michael Crabtree.
3: Number 7.
0: Oh, whoa, whoa. How about Michael Irvin?
3: He's number 24.
0: What?
2: Oh, man.
3: I think Irvin is 24.
2: So where was Michael Crabtree?
3: Number 7.
2: Okay. He had a great... You got to think like...
3: Do you want me to help you and give you some ideas so you can kind of...
2: Sure.
3: So there are a couple of Hall of Famers, NFL Hall of Famers on this list. There's a Heisman Trophy winner, two of them.
2: Devontae Smith.
3: Devontae Smith is number 4.
2: Okay. Mike Evans.
3: Evans.
2: He didn't win a Heisman.
3: Do you want Mike Evans?
2: Yeah.
3: He's not on the list. He's not top 10. He's on the list. He's not top 10. Mike Evans is 20. I lost him.
2: Did you say there's multiple Heisman winners?
3: Mike Evans is 34.
2: Oh, wow.
3: Yeah. Multiple Heisman winners.
2: Okay. who else won a Heisman as a wide receiver? Okay. What was it? What was your other hint?
3: Couple of Hall of Famers, NFL Hall of Famers.
2: I don't think Jerry Rice would be on that list. You said Irvin. Wow. This is tougher than I thought.
0: Yeah.
3: Couple of NFL Hall of Famers that were at receiver.
2: Okay.
3: I don't know if that helps you.
2: Isaac Bruce.
3: No. He's not even on the list.
2: Okay. I'll go to hell.
0: Sorry. Oh boy! There's so many that just got inducted into the Hall of Fame.
2: One recently?
3: Just recently got inducted into the Hall of Fame.
0: Larry Fitzgerald.
3: There you go.
2: Oh, there we go.
3: He's number 3.
2: Okay, that makes sense.
0: Out of Pitt, correct?
3: Yeah. Correct.
2: All right, Larry Fitz.
3: Wow! You got two Heisman Trophy winners.
2: Devontae was one, or we're still missing.
3: You got two more.
2: Oh man!
0: Michigan, right?
2: Who won a Heisman from who? What wide receiver?
0: Oh no! I was thinking of Desmond Howard, but he wasn't.
2: No.
0: Yeah.
2: Is it Michigan?
3: Is it Desmond Howard?
0: Well, yeah. He didn't.
3: Yes.
0: Yeah. It's Desmond Howard.
2: Okay.
3: Yeah. He was a receiver.
2: I was thinking of him as a returner, but that's only NFL. My bad.
3: Heisman Trophy.
2: Where at?
3: At Michigan. Oh, he's number 6.
2: Yeah, okay. I was wondering what ranking. My bad, Marsh.
3: Yeah.
2: Oh,
3: so you
2: man.
3: Got 1, 2, 3.
2: I was just thinking
3: 4,
2: him as a returner.
3: You got 6. You got 7. You're missing 8. You're missing 5, 8, 9, and 10. 8 is another
2: Heisman.
3: 9 is another Hall of Famer.
2: I'm blanking all these.
3: One had a really cool nickname.
2: Really cool
3: wide receiver
2: nickname with a
3: played on a terrible franchise.
0: Terrible franchise.
3: Really cool nickname. Played on a terrible franchise.
0: Ocho Cinco.
2: No. What about David Boston?
3: No.
2: Okay. He was awesome at Ohio State.
3: He's not a Hall of Famer.
2: Nor I know, but I was just thinking and of he names.
3: He didn't win a what was okay. his nickname?
2: I don't I just no, just throwing out names.
3: Jamie's favorite team.
2: Oh, Calvin Johnson.
3: There you go.
16: Megatron.
2: Who is he?
3: Number 9.
2: Okay.
4: Do we see Randy Moss yet?
3: Yeah, he's number 1.
2: Number 1. We have Randy Moss, Jeremiah Smith, Larry Fitzgerald, Devontae Smith, Desmond Howard, Michael Crabtree, Calvin Johnson. Oh, man. Apparently we're missing like a Heisman Trophy winner.
4: Rocket Ishmael.
3: So Rocket Ishmael is not on there. He did not make the list because he has more rushes than he does receptions in college. Right. So they didn't put him. He didn't make the list.
2: Any current wide receivers left?
4: Yeah. Tim Brown.
3: Current.
2: Oh, Tim Brown. Nice. Oh, he
3: number 8.
2: Did he win a Heisman?
3: Yeah.
2: He did. Yeah.
3: Yep. Number 8.
2: Notre Dame.
3: You needed Jamie the whole damn time.
2: Yes, we did.
4: Man. Sorry, boys. Take care of some business.
0: Going through the text line, one name we have not brought up, Keyshawn Johnson. Where does he rank?
3: Number 11.
2: Ooh.
3: Just outside of the top 10.
0: Good job, text line.
2: Number 1 overall pick, Keyshawn Johnson. Okay. What was our last hint? What did you say?
3: You asked whether there are any current players.
2: All right, I'll just throw this out there. I don't think it is. Justin Jefferson?
3: No.
2: Okay.
17: Current player in college football? No, or
4: Marvin Harrison Jr.
3: You needed Jamie the whole damn time.
2: He saw the list.
4: No, I didn't.
3: He didn't look at it. He pulled it up, and I told him to turn it off.
4: I couldn't find the damn answers. Okay. I couldn't find the list.
3: Marvin Harrison Jr.
4: He accuses me of cheating. Number 10. I need to freaking cheat that bad?
2: Yeah.
4: For this?
2: Yes. I'm accusing you of cheating.
3: Number 10 is...
2: mostly because of my bruised ego.
4: Okay, at least you're admitting that.
2: What was he, 10?
17: Hold on a second.
4: College receivers?
2: Yeah.
4: Come on, man.
2: Number 10?
17: He can't even run a route.
3: Marvin Harrison Jr. Marvin Harrison, this is college.
4: No, he can't catch.
3: These are best college players.
2: So we're missing the number 5?
3: Yeah, never get him.
4: What's the hint on 5?
3: I named the school that he went to.
4: What school?
2: Notre Dame.
3: He went to a school of one of the players I already said. If I give you I could give you the school, you probably still wouldn't know.
2: Ohio State. Oh, okay. Well,
4: go ahead.
3: He went to the same school as Dez Bryant.
2: Oklahoma State?
3: Mm-hmm. Well, that'll give you the answer.
2: Ugh. Dez Bryant.
17: Oklahoma State.
4: Is he still playing?
3: No.
2: Brandon Cooks went to Oregon State. But Oklahoma State?
3: That's what I said.
2: Dez Bryant?
3: And dude was
2: Barry Sanders.
3: That's a running back. Good answer, but a running back.
2: What year?
3: 09 to 11.
2: Oh, come on.
17: Oh.
2: Oklahoma State.
3: Was drafted, I believe. I want to say top 5. What team?
4: Yeah.
3: Jacksonville, if I'm not mistaken.
4: Oh, Josh Gordon.
17: I know it is. I know it is.
2: Jacksonville?
3: Say it.
17: Well, no, I
2: I don't know.
17: Starts with a J.
4: Juju Smith-Schuster?
2: He went to USC.
17: No. Starts with a J, last name B.
2: Oh, Justin Blackman.
3: There you go.
2: Yep.
4: I just meant to say that.
2: I'm terrible. I was horrible.
3: That's a pretty cool list, man.
17: Man, just go. Think about the list and some of the players where they were in college compared to how things really ultimately shaped up for
2: honestly,
17: them in the NFL.
2: Honestly, that's what tripped me up. I would have never thought. I mean, Marvin Harrison had a great college career. He's been dreadful in the NFL. I didn't think about him.
4: That's why when Kerry said college, Desmond
2: Howard tripped me up because of. His return, he was a returner in the NFL.
17: Was Marvin Harrison Jr. that much better than Michael Irvin?
3: In college? Yeah, because I don't think they threw the ball nearly as much to Michael Irvin.
4: Well,
3: I'm looking at his stats.
4: It went to you, right?
3: Yeah. Michael Irvin had 143 catches, 2,423 yards, and 26 touchdowns. And Marvin Harrison had... it wasn't that bad. He had 155 catches, 2,613 in yards and 31 touchdowns. So,
2: good stuff. The playmaker.
17: Marvin Harrison Jr. doesn't have that nickname.
2: No, he doesn't.
3: Nah, he called him Maserati Marv, man.
2: Oh, yeah?
17: Yeah. He must have.
3: Been revved up in a minute, though.
17: Is that just the body, or what do we got under the hood there?
3: The jugs machine that he needed in Arizona.
2: Oh, really? Is that it? Yeah, okay.
3: I don't want to spend no money there, man.
2: All right. Sports Six Pack Part 2, 314-399-9646, the Air Comfort Service tax line. 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
6: With Gary Davis and Jamie Rivers, I'm Anthony Stalter, and here is Andrew Marsh with question number four of the Sports 6 Back Part 2.
0: Question number four.
7: From the 618, what would it take for the Blues to become a dynasty and a villain in the NHL?
6: A dynasty and a villain? Oh, sorry.
8: That's...
6: I'm assuming you become a villain when you become a dynasty. That's the assumption.
8: Well,
6: so
8: that's kind of
6: just answer the first part of that question, yeah. And we'll get the last part.
8: We're a dynasty, huh?
9: How many championships you got to win to be a dynasty?
8: You got to win like three in at least 6 years, okay. Probably.
9: Mm-hmm. Yeah. So it takes 6 years.
8: Well, considering they've won one championship in their existence, I don't know. I guess the easy answer would be compare the Chicago Blackhawks in their run that they had. Whatever they did during their Patrick Kane, Jonathan Toews era, you'd need that kind of winning to be considered a dynasty here in St. Louis, which would then, just like the Chicago Blackhawks, turn you into the villain.
6: Yeah. Here in America, we want winners. But don't you win too much.
8: Don't you win too much.
6: Don't you win too much, and we'll hate you.
8: Patriots, Chiefs, all those people.
6: Any dynasty.
8: Yeah.
6: Any dynasty.
8: So I think that's the answer, Marshy. I think we compare those two.
7: Can you be a winner, a perennial winner, and not be a villain, though?
6: No.
8: Probably not, because people get sick of you.
6: No, people get sick of you. People, they start to hate your fan base. Like look at the Red Sox. Like, they became a nation, right? Well, they're first, they were the underdog, the plucky underdogs. Look at them. Look at those dirt balls. Aren't they fun? And when they became a nation, I wanted them to cease existing. We're Red Sox, Nate. Good. Get out.
8: Hey, look at the Florida Panthers right now.
7: Yeah.
8: They're the villain. The Vegas Golden Knights, they're the villain. I'm not saying they've had a dynasty,
7: right.
8: But the Vegas Golden Knights have won two Stanley Cups, I believe, in their existence. No, one, but they went to another one, right?
7: They've been to one, two, I think they've been to three.
8: Have they won two?
7: They've won one.
8: We've won one. So, yeah. But still three finals. Florida Panthers won back-to-back, and the hockey world was rejoicing last year when they didn't make the playoffs, and then they hated them even more now in the offseason when they got Brady Tkachuk and re-signed Marchand and like last year. So Tampa Bay Lightning became hated.
7: Did they though? I don't think they did.
8: In hockey world they did.
7: I don't think so.
8: People started not like John Cooper. They're tired of like Kucherov, his antics at the All-Star game. Anything they could do to complain about the Lightning, they did. So I think Well, okay, that's your opinion.
7: I think Florida is more hated than Tampa Bay ever was.
8: Well, I'm not comparing the two. I'm saying that they're in different ways were hated because of their extended success. People still hate the Tampa Bay Lightning because they've still been in the conversation every year. Maybe you disagree, and that's fine.
7: Yeah, I disagree. I think there's a few. I just look at like why do people hate certain dynasties? Why did people hate the Patriots? Well, because people thought they cheated, right? That's why they didn't like the Patriots.
6: I think
7: because they started their dynasty with highly suspect. Didn't like them.
6: The band's okay. Band's pretty decent.
7: You mentioned the Red Sox. People started to not really care about the Red Sox because their fans are annoying.
6: I think that's usually what happens first. People start to hate the fan base, and then they hate the
8: Yankees because of their success.
7: Well, people just don't like the Yankees.
8: Oh, but they really hated them in their height when Steinbrenner was spending a bunch of money.
6: Red Wings.
8: The Red Wings were freaking despised.
6: People hated the Red Wings.
8: I know. I was on one of those teams. Mm-hmm. A couple of those teams that were despised.
6: And I booed, actually.
8: No, you didn't. No. You liked it. You were in Detroit.
6: I was.
8: So,
7: I don't know. I think, you know, the Blackhawks, I don't like the Blackhawks because they're a rival of the Blues. How many people actually did not like the Blackhawks?
6: Oh, I think people started to hate the...
8: Well, and then they had the whole scandal thing. Lots of reasons.
7: Well, that was post. That was post,
8: I don't know, but that was real easy for people to hate.
7: Well, of course. I understand that. Like the Giants. How many people hated the San Francisco Giants?
6: A lot of people here.
7: Yes, that's here because we lost to them. A lot of people twice. Here. In that stretch.
6: Yes. True.
7: I'm just saying universally, like, I look at different things. Okay, I can pinpoint why fans don't like certain teams. You know, the Chiefs, it seems like they get all the calls, mm-hmm. right? People don't like the Chiefs because Patrick Mahomes gets the calls.
8: And they win.
7: And they win, yes. I understand. I think they're...
8: And Travis Kelce...
7: I'm not going to win this argument. So.
8: ...is with Taylor Swift, and they're either a Swiftie or you're not. People go to everything to try and find a reason to not like a player.
7: Here's some other people texting in. Everybody loved MJ and the Bulls.
4: Not everybody.
8: But that's one example.
4: And he took that personally.
8: I don't really care enough to really fight about it, to be honest.
6: Okay. No, it's a good, like, that's a good example. MJ and the Bulls are a good example.
8: It's a great example.
6: I didn't necessarily hate the Tampa Bay Lightning.
7: Mm-hmm.
6: And I just remember
8: a lot of people in the hockey world complaining.
6: But I hate the SF Giants.
8: Been wrong many a times.
4: You were a Giants fan.
6: Well, I was when they were my childhood team. And did I celebrate in 2010, 2012, and 2014? Of course.
4: So are they not your team anymore?
6: No, they are.
4: Oh.
6: But I mean, I watch the Cardinals now, though. It's kind of hard to, you know what I mean?
4: Nah, I don't, actually.
6: I watch the... Because
4: you still root for the Falcons?
6: Yeah, but there's no football team here.
4: You didn't become a Rams fan when you were... You still cheered for the Falcons.
7: What was there to cheer for?
6: Well, check down Charlie Sam Bradford. Nah. Some of the other crap they rolled out there.
4: Shameful.
6: Gary, you and I spent a lot of nights here in this studio, brother. With Michael Young covering that crap.
5: We did. Oh, it was crap.
6: It was crap. Yeah.
8: People hate the Dodgers.
6: And rightfully so.
4: Not everybody.
8: But I'm just saying, you can't say rightfully so and then think, whatever.
4: Not everybody.
6: No, we know, Kerry. We know.
8: Not everybody hates every team. The people in Florida love the Panthers, too.
7: I think my point was there are different ways to go about it where you are less hated than...
6: Your point is, if you're the Patriots, you cheated. If you were the...
7: The Dodgers.
6: Dodgers, you overspend. Yep. Red Wings, you spend. So there's a reason attached to it.
5: If people hate winners, man.
6: That's where I'm at. I feel like people hate the
5: Warriors. People hate the Warriors. People hated the Warriors when they were winning. They especially hated them more when Kevin Durant went there.
7: Bingo. They hated
5: them before that. They hated them after that.
6: I also think they hate the fans. I think the fans are the thing that you start to hate, and thereby attachment. Like, I didn't hate the fact that the Patriots cheating and all that, like, a lot of that was overblown.
8: If the Patriots win one Super Bowl because they cheated, nobody gives a crap a couple years later.
6: Yeah.
8: Rams fans would care, but
6: they
8: went on to win in different ways.
6: And win and win. And
8: whatever.
6: And win. And when you're Tom Brady, at some point you have to admit that some evil force popped up earlier in your life and you signed a deal. And I'm waiting for that press conference where he admits everything. Can't have it all.
4: People hate Nick Saban too.
8: That robot has been programmed not to say that. He's not even Tom Brady anymore. Tom Brady's been gone for like 7 years. This is a robot. Isn't this robot?
6: He's been gone.
8: Smooth skin, chiseled, looks nothing like Tom Brady. Walks a little bit weird too. He's fun. Come on.
7: This is the debate. Is he a robot? Is he a clone? Is he something else? He could be an alien.
8: He cloned himself. There's three of them.
6: Man,
8: I saw him on TV at the same time in L.A. and New York. They thought they said it was a glitch.
6: Yeah, that's funny. All right.
7: You want to do one more?
6: Sure.
7: You only did one question.
6: All right.
10: Question number 5.
7: Simple one here from the 636. Do you guys think the Cardinals will have 1, 2, or 3 gold glovers?
6: So it's Mason Wynn. It's who are the other two?
8: McGreevy
6: and
4: J.J.
6: Weatherholt.
8: Yep, that's it.
6: One.
4: Who?
6: J.J. Weatherholt.
4: Give me two.
6: Weatherholt and Wynn?
4: Sure.
6: Okay. Anybody want to take three? So we got it covered?
8: No.
6: Jamie, you're not playing?
8: No, it ain't happening. They're not going to win three.
6: Okay. Zero?
8: Nah, probably, actually.
6: Okay. Marshy?
7: I'll take all three. I think Weatherholt, best defensive second baseman. Mason Wynn speaks for itself, and I think we're overlooking how good Michael McGreevy was on the mound in terms of being a great defender. I'll go all three.
6: Perfect. So Marsh said three, Kerry said two, I said one, Jamie said zero. Got it covered, boys. Nice job.
8: One of us is right.
9: Unless they get four.
6: And that means somehow. The show is right.
8: Mm-hmm.
7: Jamie, I'm sorry. I feel like I really stressed you out over there.
8: No, I honestly didn't fine. Care enough to be he's arguing fine. As much as it ended up being.
7: That makes me feel terrible.
6: Marsh is like, I was passionate about that. Jamie's like, I didn't care. All right. When evaluating a team, do we spend too much time judging the outcome and not enough time judging the behaviors that produced it? I think that relates to the Blues and perhaps even our Cardinals. Oh, I'm sorry. I said that in a way that people wouldn't like.
8: No, you're fine with that. Just don't say Cardinals. Football.
6: And I will say football next time. Okay.
9: They can't. You, robot.
6: No, they see robot. It. It's a snake
9: some
6: pit.
9: Of them see it. Well, is that us?
8: Was that your robot, us. By the way?
9: Oh.
6: Yeah, I do a great robot.
9: Do it again.
7: Mm-hmm.
6: When I'm dancing.
9: Oh.
8: That's, well, what were you doing there?
6: It was a robot that was a preview. Mm.
8: And then didn't you want to show a really good preview so that I stick
6: there's
8: around?
6: No, there's
8: for
6: there's no music.
9: Marshy?
8: Marshy, play some David
9: Fire that thing up.
6: No, we got to get to this next topic here on 101 ESPN.
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0: 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The Blues get it done last night, 7-2 winners over the Ottawa Senators, and man, it looked great in a lot of ways. Certainly the scoring was there, multiple goals by Pew Suter, Jake Neighbors, and Mason McTavish. The offense, as I noted, came from multiple sources. Shorthanded goal, I think, set the tone in that one. We've kind of taken a bunch of different looks at this game. But one thing I wanted to ask you guys, and it doesn't have to just be a Blues conversation, although I kind of thought about it in this way. Do we, as sports fans, do we become, and I'm just talking about the evaluation of a team, do we become so focused on the product, like the end results, that we don't spend enough time judging the behaviors that produce it? So, again, I think about this with the Blues. I'll give you more context. The Blues lost three straight games following their win over Dallas. So mm-hmm. they win the Dallas opener, and we're all hot and bothered. We even said that the Colorado loss, that's a tough one given the situation.
1: Yep.
0: And given the fact that the Avalanche are loaded. But when they lost the three games, a lot of fans started to worry and complain about the slow start. And we've seen that before. So I'm not complaining about the fans. We talked about it too. They have had issues with slow starts. Now you lose three straight. But was there anything in those games that should have given us an indication that the last maybe two or three games were coming? So do we as sports fans, do we just spend way too much time judging the outcome and not enough time judging the behaviors that led up to it?
2: Well, I was going to quickly, because I think that's what John Summerall at Florida was talking about. Like, the outcome for them prior to playing Mizzou and then prior to playing South Carolina was they were winning. They had a huge win at Ole Miss, and everybody looked at him like, oh, goodness. But he even said, I knew we had not arrived yet. Mm. So I think sometimes as fans, we do look at the end result and say, oh, man, we got it done. We got it made. We're good. But, like, people that are in the building that are truly watching the characteristics of your team, mm-hmm. the minute details, the things that you're not doing well enough, that you know if we keep doing this, it's going to bite us in the ass. I keep talking about the Buffalo Bills as one of those teams.
0: Yeah.
2: If we keep fumbling, if we keep turning the ball over, it's going to bite us in the butt eventually. And generally, those things happen come playoff time. So, yes, I think as fans, we don't know you don't see the bigger picture, generally speaking. Mm-hmm. And I'm sure that as well as the Blues have played, like the penalty kill has been outstanding. I know that goal there at the end of the game, they're like, don't matter that we're up 7-1 or 7-1, nobody cares. Finish it out the way it needs to be finished out.
0: Yeah.
2: And the power play, they got a goal last night, but let's continue to capitalize on those opportunities. So as coaches and people that are in the building, coaches, players, and staff, I think those people are always looking at the symptoms of what a good team is and what a bad team is and what characteristics and what habits you have that will allow you to be a better team than you are at that current moment.
0: Mm-hmm.
1: Yeah, so I agree with Kerry. The coaching staff understand the small changes from game to game, the incremental changes in a positive way. You see them slide, you see your habits dipping. You see that over the course of a couple of games when you're studying the film. As fans, you either won or you lost.
0: Yeah.
1: You either scored or you didn't.
0: Mm-hmm.
1: Bottom line, fans, it's not a bad thing, but why should the fan deep dive and watch film and keep track of trends? And like, you can, but most fans want to watch the game. If they're watching it live, want to have a great time, be entertained, have a couple of beers or a couple of sodas or whatever. Not breaking down the zone entries, how many clean entries they had, and how many turnovers at the blue lines.
0: Yeah, but when their team is losing,
3: those things are highlighted.
0: They're hammering. No,
1: what happens is they regurgitate what they hear then. I can promise you that. Most fans regurgitate what they read and what they hear.
0: Well, let me restate things then, okay?
1: Please do.
0: The fans are incredible. Us here in the media, pure hot garbage.
1: I didn't dispute that.
0: Yeah.
1: I just said that most fans just care about the result.
0: Marshy?
3: I think what Jamie said is spot on. At the end of the day, it's wins and losses. I will say I do think a majority of the fans, when the team is winning, they will find those things that the team is doing wrong and will say, hey, eventually, like Kerry was saying, eventually if we lose, well, this is what I've been saying, this team, they couldn't get the power play together, or the bullpen, eventually the bullpen, they were going to blow it, like, and now the season has collapsed. Because then they're almost putting themselves in the situation to say, I was right.
0: Yeah,
3: I was right when this all fell apart. I was right. We don't really say that when the team is losing. There are people. We have guys like Pete on the text line saying, don't count this team out, man. This Cardinals team, they're going to make the playoffs. You know, the bullpen's going to pick it up, blah, blah, blah, blah. You know,
2: That's wishful.
3: There are people like that, but that is somewhat wishful thinking.
0: Positive Pete. Yeah, not pistol Pete.
1: That's positive Pete.
0: Positive Pete.
3: But at the end of the day, it comes down to wins and losses.

0: seems better than what the outcome has shown us. The outcome matters, certainly, because it's your win-loss record that decides whether or not you make the playoffs. But at the end of the day, there are some either positive trends or negative trends that would give us an indication where the team's going. So,
1: yeah.
0: Nah, you guys are right. It's all about wins and losses. Well, it's Fastlane on 101 ESPN. Marsh, you got one more thought?
2: I think with teams that lose, and you just mentioned, well, this team could have won. They are better than maybe the record indicates. I would say, but how did they lose that game? Why did they lose that game? There's a reason why they lost that game.
0: Mm-hmm.
2: So are they better than what their record indicates? Maybe not, because they could have all the skill in the world, but they don't have any finish. If their offense is humming, but they can't stop a nosebleed and they can't make a kick at the end of the game, or they give up a 40-yard return,
0: mm-hmm.
2: is that team really good, or do they have one aspect of their team that is good?
0: What did they do against the Sharks, though? Didn't they hit a bunch of posts?
3: Three.
0: Okay.
2: Mm-hmm.
0: And then they scored how many against? So they just scored 7 against Ottawa. What was the previous game?
3: 5 goals, empty netter, Columbus.
0: Okay. So I would say that they were starting a trend in the right direction.
2: Mm-hmm.
0: They lost the Sharks game. They suck. Three straight. World's falling. Another slow start. But had we, say, you know, take a step back and say, well, they hit 3 posts. They were generating those opportunities. If they do that the next game, mm-hmm. maybe they finish next time. I mean, if they don't, then it goes back to your point, Marsh. If they don't, then the losses are going to pile up. It ain't going to matter.
2: Mm-hmm.
0: But I don't know. Just trying to think outside the box, guys. All right? Trying to help everybody. Trying to make everybody happy.
3: Good job, man.
4: Seriously.
0: No, I get it. My college football buy or sell topic sucked, and so does this one.
4: No, that was the buy or sell was good. We should go back to that the impact on the season one.
0: No.
4: What is that?
0: Not one. No. No.
4: Where are we at? Where was it? Yeah, that one.
0: We're going to talk about something that Heim Bloom said.
2: What about the panic index? We didn't finish that.
4: Panic index.
2: You want to talk about Cardinals baseball? It's October.
0: We will never do the
2: Cardinals
0: panic
2: Cardinals aren't playing right now.
4: What are we doing here?
0: Cardinals talk next on 101 ESPN.
5: 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We bring the heat.
0: Jamie, I always love when somebody on the text line says, hey guys, I called your friend Stewie and he helped me out. Helped me out through an issue. There's nothing that Stewie has not faced in the mortgage industry or in the loan industry that he hasn't seen before. Some people might think to themselves, well, Stewie, there's no way that this guy can help me through my issue. I'm not even going to try. Stop spending sleepless nights worrying about your financial issue and give Stewie a call at 314-324-4440. He's got a program that's going to help you, and there's nothing this guy hasn't seen that's going to scare him off of your situation.
3: No, he's the best. He truly is. And he also has his own creation called the Bagel Loan, where if you're refinancing or purchasing and you borrow $200,000 or more, there's no underwriting fees, no appraisal fees, no lender fees, no closing costs, all that built in there for you. And Stewie is the only one doing it out there. So if you're looking to purchase a home, refinance, and like Anthony said, anything to do with debt consolidation or financial questions that you have, give our guy Stewie a call. Again, that number is 314-324-4440. If you can't remember that number, Anthony, what can you do?
0: You can always Google the Bagel Loan.
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0: It's Fastlane on 101 ESPN. Well, we know it's time. When will we know it's time for the Cardinals to compete? Well, Chaim Bloom was on with the morning after earlier today, and this is a bit of a longer audio clip, but it's worth playing the whole thing. So here's Chaim Bloom on TMA this morning, and then we'll dive into the topic at hand.
1: So I thought when I came on here, Tim, when you started talking, I thought you were going to call me out because Derek Gould had like a line of questioning in the press conference about this. And honestly, that was the one thing I got off the stage feeling like I wasn't that happy with how I answered it.
2: You weren't happy with your performance.
1: I don't think he was happy with it either. That's why he kept pressing.
3: Well, the theme was, when will the team contend?
1: Yeah, look, the reality of this is like I hate putting timelines on things in the sense that I actually think Ollie said it well when he's like, you know it when you're there. Like, you'll know it when you're there. But when you start trying to yoke yourself to some timeline, you might hold yourself back from, quote, getting ahead of it. Or B, you might do silly things to catch up and stay on something arbitrary as opposed to keeping your head down and just doing the right thing again and again and getting there. Look, when I sat, I think the first day I was in this job, I sat there last year and I was very clear, like, this is a multi-year project, right? So, you know, certainly, I think we need to keep that focus right now. A lot of good things happened this year, but 77 wins, we're not where we need to be yet. We got to keep our head down. You know, I think it's if you had tried to pin me down then, I would have said, look, we're probably talking 2-3 years till we can really make some noise. But I don't like to say those things because then it's like what I don't want to have happen is people think like, okay, we're giving up on it until then, which is not the case because there's not a moment when we're gonna concede a thing. We're going to try to win every single day we walk in that building. And I also don't want people, again, especially in the building, to say, well, it's not our time yet, so we don't have to be on point today. We don't have to be great today. That's not the attitude that gets you there. It doesn't matter what's on your plate today. It doesn't matter if you have a long-term strategy. Whatever's on your plate that day, you got to dominate it. And you have to hold that high standard from day one if you ever want to get there. So I don't like timelines for that reason. I just think they probably lead you to do things you shouldn't do, and you're better off just focusing on the work and just staying after the work and doing everything you can every day to get a little bit closer to that goal.
0: All right, so Marsh, I believe you posed the question, is there an instance that you believe you'll know when the Cardinals are ready and ready to compete? And I would imagine Marsh used the term go all in. Win statistics for batters, a sturdy bullpen, starting rotation, an outside move or trade, etc. Well, if I'm answering for you guys based off the last segment, I would have to assume it's wins, correct? Since that's the only thing that matters.
4: We're not fans. For when they go all in.
0: Yeah.
4: I think he said it best. You'll know when you know. Like when you're looking at the product, that's part of the job though. It's to make the right decision when to say, okay, we need a bat. We need a pitcher. We need this in this moment. And this team is right there on the cusp of being a playoff contender or being a team that can make some noise in the playoffs. I don't think there's a number that you look at and say, yeah, we're on pace for 85 wins. Now, because it could look different. How did you win those games? How did you lose those games? Right? I think everything, it has to be organic. And I think when you're hearing him talk, he's basically saying, I'm going to under-promise but over-deliver. If I tell you we'll be in our winning window in 2028 and we're not, you're going to be looking at me like, you lied.
0: I hate your face.
4: You don't know what the hell you're talking about. Why would I ever listen to you again?
0: Mm-hmm.
4: So if I don't, and then if I tell you we're not going to be in our winning window till 2030, what are you telling the people in that clubhouse? That's basically what he said. Like, I can't give you a date because if I tell you something and it doesn't work out, that looks bad on me. If I tell you something and some of those players, Alec Burleson, who might be 31 by the time we get to that winning, what am I telling him? So I ain't going to tell you nothing, brother. I'll tell you when I know you'll know. So my mom used to always say all the time, when I know you'll know.
2: Yeah.
4: Which means don't keep freaking asking me.
2: Yeah, stop asking. Yeah. Been down that road. I don't necessarily think it has to be wins and losses or wins in general. I think it's when you see winning baseball or winning hockey, where you have enough players that you think are trending or reaching their maximum potential, and there's something missing to the team at that point. There's an item or two missing, yet you feel or you know that you're getting what you thought was the ceiling out of more players than not. I think that's when you go, okay. Based on what we're seeing here, like if Jordan Walker has another year, next year like he did this year and the year after. Okay. And then Mason Wynn starts to get better, and Bernal is... At some point, you go, we got a lot of winning baseball players here. Mm-hmm. We need to capitalize now by adding a couple of pieces. And those pieces might actually still be internally. 2 years from now, your rotation could be a bunch of guys that you have currently in your system. And the add-on at the end could be an outfielder or a DH or something like that, where that's the final piece. So for me, as an organization, internally, they have a better idea of where they're at than anybody in the media or in the fan base. And when they deem to have a roster that has more winning players than not, they'll look to add players that can turn it into a winning team. That's just my opinion.
0: Well said, Jeremy. Well said.
2: Thank you.
0: Spot on. Marsh?
5: I think if we're looking for, like, a move or something that we can actually, like, have in our hands, essentially. Like, everything that we're talking about is sort of like a feel. Like, you just kind of see players get better and whatnot. I think when this team decides to be buyers at the trade deadline, that's when you'll be like, oh, they're in that mode now.
2: Why would they become buyers?
5: Why would they? Yeah, to maybe bolster their bullpen.
2: Okay, but you're saying you'll know then. But wouldn't you know before that if they're going to be buyers? Like, internally, it's not just like, hey, they look good. They're basing it off of actual, like, production and numbers.
5: Well, I would have... I mean, you could have looked at this season, and you could have made the argument to be a buyer. But why not?
2: I didn't. In the time when it happened, I didn't.
5: Okay, but I'm saying, like, the way that the Cardinals played in the first half of the season... You could have made an argument that they need to go out and get some bullpen help if they want to be a playoff team. Chaim Bloom basically told everybody by his actions that this is not a playoff team, so we are going to sell. I'm saying when Chaim Bloom thinks the team is ready to compete, it doesn't matter what the first half looks like. If let's say it's another good first half. The reason why this team didn't make the playoffs is because they didn't have depth, right? They weren't ready. But when they are ready... Perhaps they become buyers, and then that's when you're like, oh, wow, okay. Chaim Bloom is telling us by his actions that he thinks this team can be a playoff team because he is, instead of selling, he's going to buy. I think maybe that's when we see it. If you want something tangible outside of the, hey, this guy is progressing and whatnot, like, oh, you know, he's becoming a better ball player. Like, that will translate to wins. Mm-hmm. But I'm saying something tangible is they become buyers at the trade deadline, or maybe they trade or sign somebody in the offseason. I don't think that'll happen, but
0: yeah, I don't think so either. I think we'll know by the trade deadline, not by the next trade deadline, but at the trade deadline.
5: So
0: that's typically when you. I mean, the Royals when they did it, yeah. they traded for who's the pitcher?
5: Cueto.
0: Yeah, Johnny Cueto. Mm-hmm. Thank you.
5: So with this timeline that, you know, this arbitrary timeline, I think it's okay for Chaim Bloom not to have one, but for the fans, what is the maximum amount of years where you're, as a fan, you're thinking, hey, man, we've given you some runway here. It's about time that maybe we start winning more games than we're losing. And that plan that you had needs to start... going into action. Is it 5 years?
0: Well, I guess it depends on what sort of winning you're doing. Like, I think anybody would accept what the Brewers have been doing, correct? Like, they haven't won a World Series, they haven't won a pennant, but with the way that they've compiled wins and winning the division, all that, at one point that wasn't good enough here in St. Louis. I would have to imagine that you wouldn't run off Chaim Bloom if he had success like that, right?
5: No, oh no. No, especially because this team hasn't made the playoffs in so long.
0: So it just depends. You know, are they a team that is consistently getting better, even if you have like one year that drops back? I mean, as long as you're heading in the right direction, I don't think you have to put a year marker on it. I mean, it's a complete disaster. You're not making the playoffs at all. You're not close, or it's the same. I'll tell you what, if it looks the same year in and year out, then I think fans become real impatient.
5: If you're like the Major League Baseball version of the Detroit Red Wings.
0: If you're the Major League Baseball equivalent of the St. Louis Cardinals under Mo in the final 5 years or 4 years.
2: But Mo added at the deadline.
0: But he did it in a Mo type
2: he
0: way.
2: Didn't really.
0: Exactly. Like he added, but in a Mo, not in a, he added in a Mo type way.
4: This whole team is because thanks to Mo.
0: It's true.
2: A lot of it, yeah.
0: Yeah.
4: You give Mo credit.
0: He gets credit for that.
4: Yep. You give him credit.
0: I did. I just did. He gets credit for that. I give him credit.
4: Thank you.
5: The way he said it, though, it was kind of like he gets credit for that.
0: No, he gets credit for that.
4: Mo gets credit for that.
0: John Mozeliak, John Paul Mozeliak gets credit for that.
5: John Paul?
4: That's not his name. Not John Paul.
5: The hell? I mean, we can just look it up.
2: It's Oliver.
4: Is it?
2: Yeah.
4: John Oliver? What the hell, man? You said it with so much confidence.
5: No middle name
4: that we know of.
5: That we know of. There. There's only a few people that have their middle name on John Wikipedia. John is his middle name. One of them in this room.
0: It's George.
2: What's that?
5: I said there's only a few people that have their middle name. Special people get their middle name on Wikipedia. One of them is in this room.
0: Yeah.
2: Carrie's is on there.
4: Mine is on there.
2: Yeah.
4: Yep.
2: You're the one.
5: I guess the...
4: Barry and Carrie.
5: Two pros.
4: Barry and Carrie.
0: All right. Did Doug Armstrong prove blues fans right? We'll explain that question next on 101 ESPN.
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0: Carrie, I'm sure you get the questions as well. 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Does it work? Yes and yes. 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
4: Yeah, and I loved it because they did a great job of letting me know exactly what was going on with my body. 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
0: 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And again, don't forget to tell them Carrie and Anthony sent you in there. 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

0: The legendary Fast Eddie at Fast Eddie's Bon Air and St. Louis baseball legend Jason Isringhausen.
1: What's going on, Iz?
2: Oh, man, Eddie, you got to help me with something. People keep asking me about your slogan.
1: You mean if you're 21 and in the mood?
2: Yeah, how should I go about describing that?
1: Well, the first part, I guess, you got to be 21 to enter Fast Eddie's. And we are the number one spot for people that spend their 21st birthday. I mean, a couple hundred people a week. The mood part is when you feel like letting your hair down and eating some of the best eats and hearing that live music 7 days a week. That's the mood part. But the best way to describe it is watching everyone else in their Fast Eddie mood.
2: I see all walks of life having so much fun there. I'll see a guy dancing with his grandma, young people catching their first glance out of a big league tavern.
1: Well, see, that is a pretty good way to explain it. You don't need my help. You got to have the Fast Eddie mood.
2: Well, folks, like Mr. Shannon always said, and Eddie and I just tried to explain to you, if you're 21 and in the mood, come on over to that beautiful Clark Bridge in Alton, Illinois to Fast Eddie's Bon Air.
1: That's it, and get in that mood.
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0: It's Fastlane on 101 ESPN. Marsh, you posed a question to Doug Armstrong. Prove Blues fans right.
1: What do you mean? Well, there's one player that is no longer here, and there's a lot of Blues fans that are very happy that he is not here. Jordan Kyrou's got one goal and one assist so far this season. He is logging 12 minutes and 57 seconds average time on ice. Jamie, is that a lot compared to what we're accustomed to seeing Jordan Kyrou play?
2: That's a little less. I mean, last year was about the 15-minute mark, but, you know, in fairness to Jordan Kyrou, his role is a little bit different on a Washington Capitals team. You know, they got Alex Tuch, they got Alex Ovechkin, they've got a lot of talent.
0: A lot of Alexes.
2: And so, you know, he's probably relied upon less to do certain things. Yeah, right now, and right early in the season, it looks like this was a fleecing because of the way McMichael is playing. But, you know, if Jordan Kyrou all of a sudden catches fire, which we've seen him before, he's very streaky, he could easily end up with 25 to 30 goals again this year on a Washington Capitals team that's looking to make the playoffs, specifically in Alex Ovechkin's last year. So right now, early in the season, Jordan Kyrou has not found his way yet. Some people on the other side would say, well, he's got 2 points. Robert Thomas has one. And Kyrou's not getting the same amount of ice time as Robert Thomas. That would be the Jordan Kyrou fan base. So I think that when it's early in the season, there's a lot of different ways you can slice up that tomato. But right now, the Connor McMichael move, the Blues are winning that move currently. And he's helping this team a lot, and he's adding another layer of scoring. And quite honestly, McMichael and McTavish have carried the team offensively when others have not been able to do so far.
1: Yeah, I think you look at just what those two guys have done on the second line. You know, and we've had conversations before when trying to make up for a player and their point total, do it in the aggregate. I wonder, like, if the Blues have just, they made the right decision with how these two players play, that they will eventually get to that Jordan Kyrou number or eclipse it, because, you know, you do end up getting that extra first round pick, which then you use, and that means that you can trade another pick or two picks to Anaheim and get Mason McTavish. So the way that Army operated this offseason was, so far, I mean, it looks like a masterclass.
2: Yeah, it was a great job by Army. He found a team that believed that they had a need for a certain player with the skill set of Jordan Kyrou. I think the Washington Capitals also knew behind closed doors that this was going to be the last year for Alex Ovechkin. And I'm not for 1 second suggesting that Jordan Kyrou is Alex Ovechkin, but Jordan Kyrou can certainly give you production to the same level of what Ovechkin has overall point totals over the last couple of years. And if you're looking to replace that, you get a guy that's still got a lot of miles left on the tread in Jordan Kyrou. And you hope that it works out, that there's chemistry that's formed with his new teammates, and that the coaching staff finds a good role for him. But right now, in the moment, you know, Doug Armstrong made a magnificent move, being able to trade one player and basically acquire two guys in McMichael and McTavish based on the draft picks that he accrued, and Jordan Kyrou, of course. And those two guys that they acquired, I think they targeted a certain style of player. Jordan Kyrou is not the same style of player. More dynamic, more speed outside, more perimeter. And so far, we've seen a lot less perimeter out of McMichael and McTavish. But ultimately, we'll see where they end up as point totals over the next year to 2 to 3 years and see, you know, what that looks like compared to what Jordan Kyrou was able to do with the Blues jersey on. Yep. Either way, I think a lot of the fan base right now is very happy with the trade. I think the Blues are happy with the trade. And as far as the whole, like, who won the trade, time will tell. McTavish has, 6 years left on his $7 million contract? And Kyrou has, 4 years left. McMichael's got, 5 or 6, I think is what he got. So we'll see at the end of this how it works out. But I don't regret the trade as far as like as a fan or loving the team. I think the trade's fine. I think both places needed to change it up a little bit, meaning the player and the organization.
1: I feel as if McTavish and McMichael, their style of game screams more St. Louis. Hard worker, you know, that just like lunch pail type play.
2: Yeah, it does. You know, just to be the devil's advocate, though, a couple of years ago when Kyrou was putting up 37 goals and 70 points, there were some little whispers, but not a lot of complaints. People were then saying, okay, well, what, the next plateau is 40, 45 goals, 80, 85 points. St. Louis also likes their prolific scorers. I played with a few in my career here in St. Louis, and those guys are held in high regard as well. But this team is going to have to win in the trenches. I don't see a dynamic superstar to the likes of Brett Hull coming along anytime soon. Even if people love to look at the goal-scoring ability of a Justin Carboneau, I don't think we can get carried away at this point. You know, we don't know what Justin Carboneau is in a year or two from now or even later on this year. I think he can be 20, 25 goal scorer. Anything more to me would be gravy because it's not easy to score in the National Hockey League. But the Blues got lots of young talent. They resemble the Cardinals in multiple ways. A lot of young talent that's coming up through the pipeline. Some young players on the team that have an opportunity to make a difference. The only thing the Blues have done that the Cardinals really haven't done yet is they've gone outside the organization to add some pieces to help their roster, as in McTavish and McMichael specifically, to bolster the lineup a little bit. And Brandon Carlo was another addition as well. So yeah, the Cardinals are yet to kind of do that.
0: Blues are back in action tomorrow night against the Wild. 7 o'clock will be the puck drop. You can listen to all the coverage, including the pregame, at 6 o'clock right here on your home of the Blues, 101 ESPN. By the way, one baseball note: Shohei Ohtani has been dropped to 6 in the Dodgers lineup against the Brewers in NLCS Game 3. So he'll bat 6 tonight for the Dodgers against the Brewers in Game 3 of the NLCS.
1: Did you guys ever believe that he would be sitting out?
2: Did you see Dave Roberts walk it back today? Oh, no, Ohtani, he'll definitely be in the lineup. Quoted.
0: Well,
2: Shohei told him what he was doing.
0: Yep. And when he goes 0 for 4?
2: He might.
0: Maybe Dave Roberts will say, hey, I manage this team.
2: Probably not.
0: Sometimes.
2: Yeah, probably not.
0: You're going to listen to me now.
2: Since Ohtani's tied directly to the GM and the ownership of this team, that's in his contract, the GM probably said he's going to play.
0: Yeah. He'll be in there tonight.
2: Yep.
0: All right. It's Fast 9 on 101 ESPN. We will wrap up the show with criticisms and compliments. Some 3 stars next.
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1: How about a nice, ice-cold Zwickel Light? That's right. Sounds amazing right now. It's been a long week already for some people. Today is hump day. So let's get over that hump with some Zwickel Light from Urban Chestnut. If you like a light beer, because the other beers maybe make you feel bloated or whatnot. I'm in that category. I used to love just drinking beer. Well, now drinking beer makes me bloated. I love a good light beer. The problem with most light beers is they just taste like water or a slightly flavored water. Not the Zwickel Light. It's crisp, clean, refreshing, and it tastes like beer. 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
8: All right, let's go to Curb Stomp. Today's show as a whole, Dom. I think it was Dumb Dom, but... Anyways, has been an Ottawa beatdown banger. What I learned today is that Stults is too hard on himself about segments not working. The hitting streak continues. Hashtag shout out to the snake pits. Okay, the water boy.
5: No, you gotta be, listen, you gotta be better. What? I have to be better. Okay.
9: Oh, that required a response?
5: Well, he was right, but I want to acknowledge. He was right, and I got to be better. Hmm. I apologize to you guys, Carrie, Jamie, Marcy, and most of all the listeners.
1: I don't know.
5: I've had a lot of apologies today. Words I've said.
9: Some of you didn't mean.
5: Meant at all.
9: None at all?
5: No, I meant them all. Marcy, continue, please.
9: Come on, man.
8: STL Games in the Snake Pit. Compliment. This is the greatest sports show ever and the best 4 hours of my day. What I learned today was that Jamie thinks the Cardinals are going to have zero gold glovers this year. Mm. Let's go City SC.
5: Yeah.
8: St. Louis City SC.
1: Yeah, I said it.
5: Let's roll.
8: Three stars?
5: Yes, please. And thank you.
0: It's time for the Fast Lane's Three Stars of the Day, presented by Circus Sports. No bet fees ever with the world's largest sports book. Now at your fingertips in Illinois and Missouri.
8: All right, our third star of the day goes out to Tom's Blinker. It was putting in overtime during the gauntlet today.
5: I feel like Tom was like just...
9: He might have needed to get out the house and just drive around, man.
5: Going around the block.
9: Sometimes you've never done that? Got out the house, just drive around, clear your mind?
1: No.
5: Absolutely not.
1: Absolutely not. Driving does not make me happy.
9: You've never left your home. Never?
1: I've left my home several times. But purpose.
9: Come on.
1: Drive around aimlessly so other people can drive crappy around me? Thanks.
8: Some people play the gauntlet driving with their blinker on. Some sit in their driveway and,
1: and enjoy beverages.
8: Correct. Second star of the day goes out to Fazoli's.
9: Yeah, man.
8: And our first star of the day goes out to the one man who might be able to save Major League Baseball. That is Bill from Minot, North Dakota.
5: Yes, Bill.
1: As long as he fills out the form.
9: He didn't fill it out properly. Survey. They got to send it back. They don't know.
1: Where he's tough to get from. Mail up to Minot.
5: Yeah, it is. You're right. All right, that'll do it for us. Appreciate everybody listening, tuned in today. We'll be back tomorrow at 2 o'clock. For Andrew Marsh, Gary Davis, and Jamie Rivers, I'm Anthony Salter. See you.
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6: 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I'm your host, Jordan Deacon. With a quick instant replay for you tonight, leading you up to Game 3 of the NLCS between the LA Dodgers and Milwaukee Brewers right here on 101 ESPN. But before we can get you there, we're going to use this instant replay show to catch you up on a special guest that joined our morning show, TMA. In studio earlier today, St. Louis Cardinals President of Baseball Operations, Chaim Bloom.
7: I know you handled it, I thought, it was astutely and savvy as possible with the question that you were asked at the post-regular season media session of how you feel about what happened in 2026. Because the last thing you want to do is say, man, this was great. It superseded expectations, because then it becomes, oh, well, we're happy with being a team winning in the 70s. But at the same time, I would imagine that you feel like there has been progress since you last sat down with this program at spring training. But I don't want to put words in your mouth. How do you feel?
8: You're right. And, you know, I appreciate you kind of referencing that. That wasn't like positioning. That's actually how I feel. Yeah. Is that when you look at what the biggest thing that we wanted to kind of have front and center this year, which was, is that core coming into focus? Mm-hmm. The center of a group that you could see standing on a podium someday, is that a little easier to see at the end of the year than it was at the beginning? Regardless of whether we won zero games, 162, or anywhere in between, you wanted that to feel like that was closer to something that could win and keep winning on a consistent basis. And I do think that is what happened. You know, I think we can look at it today and say you can see this group coming together a little bit better than you might have been able to. Obviously, a lot of young players got opportunities. A lot of them took steps forward. A lot of players in the system took steps forward. At the same time, you zoom out, we won 77 games, and it was abundantly clear at a lot of different points of the season. Like, we're exciting, we're interesting. I think we're headed in the right direction. We're not anywhere close to where we need to be. And so from my end, it was really important just to remind everybody inside the building, outside of the building, that this is not just something where you say, hey, we're back on track, now we can just sit back and let this happen. That's just not how this works. This game's harder than that. The competition's better than that. Mm-hmm. So we can't lose our focus. We can't lose our edge. And we can't take anything for granted, even though there were some positives this year.
9: What do you think the number one missing piece is? Is it still pitching depth? I mean, if you say we're not quite there, we're not quite ready to contend, what's in your mind, what's missing right now?
8: Well, look, every area of the roster, you can always have more. You can always do more. I do think we have a nice core of position players coming, but there's obviously still steps they have to take. You know, the maturation of the current group is obviously really important going forward. And then on the pitching side, certainly, again, we had some guys that established themselves, some guys that took steps forward. We also clearly need more. you know, we clearly need guys to take that next step, whether they're the guys that were on the club this year, the ones that are hopefully coming behind them and going to push them to be the top end pitching that every playoff team needs and that every playoff team pretty much has. And same thing in the bullpen, where you need guys that can lock down games late. That's the biggest way to overachieve what you're expected to do, is to have a really good bullpen. So there's a lot of progress that needs to be made just to have a roster that can go toe to toe with the guys, the teams that are still playing. And then also just progress in terms of the group coming together, in terms of our operation, the Cardinals as an organization really entering that top tier in everything that we do, whether it's player acquisition, whether it's how we deploy our players, how we train them. We've, you know, I'm proud of the steps that we've taken, but you know, that's how I get to compete, is that competition behind the curtain. So I'm really focused on that, because all that leads to wins on the field when you do it well.
10: What's a reasonable timeline for when you can be a serious competitor again?
8: So I thought when I came on here, Tim, when you started talking, I thought you were going to call me out, because Derek Gould had like a line of questioning in the press conference about this. And honestly, that was the one thing I got off the stage feeling like I wasn't that happy with how I answered it.
7: You weren't happy with your performance.
8: I don't think he was happy with it either. That's why he kept pressing.
9: Well, the theme was, when will the team contend?
8: Yeah, look, the reality of this is like, I hate putting timelines on things, in the sense that I actually think Ollie said it well when he's like, you know it when you're there. Like, you'll know it when you're there. But when you start trying to yoke yourself to some timeline, you might hold yourself back from, quote, getting ahead of it. Or B, you might do silly things to catch up and stay on something arbitrary, as opposed to keeping your head down and just doing the right thing again and again and getting there. Look, when I sat, I think the first day I was in this job, I sat there last year and I was very clear, like, this is a multi-year project, right? So, you know, certainly, I think we need to keep that focus right now. A lot of good things happened this year, but 77 wins, we're not where we need to be yet. We got to keep our head down. You know, I think it's, if you had tried to pin me down then, I would have said, look, we're probably talking 2-3 years till we can really make some noise. But I don't like to say those things, because then it's like, what I don't want to have happen is people think like, okay, we're giving up on it until then,
7: yeah,
8: which is not the case, because there's not a moment when we're going to concede a thing. We're going to try to win every single day we walk in that building. And I also don't want people, again, especially in the building, to say, well, it's not our time yet, so we don't have to be on point today. We don't have to be great today. That's not the attitude that gets you there. It doesn't matter what's on your plate today. It doesn't matter if you have a long-term strategy. Whatever's on your plate that day, you got to dominate it. And you have to hold that high standard from day one if you ever want to get there. So I don't like timelines for that reason. I just think they probably lead you to do things you shouldn't do, and you're better off just focusing on the work and just staying after the work and doing everything you can every day to get a little bit closer to that goal.
7: Chaim Bloom is in studio with us here on The Morning After, 101 ESPN. You can watch the conversation on the TMA STL YouTube channel and talk it over, and he will take questions here from the listenership. So go ahead and send those in via text at 314-399-9646 or post them in our TMA STL YouTube channel. I don't recall in all of the years that we've been working in television radio here in St. Louis, Chaim, that we've discussed as much or had the audience discuss as much what was on it, not AAA, but AA. That was a real topic. You, of course, are well-versed in what's going on there. Express, if you could, what you saw from two names certainly kept popping up, but I know there was more than that, because that team had a hell of a year.
8: Yeah, it was a really fun team. It's a shame they couldn't take it all the way, but it was such a fun team, and they just dominated that last month of the season. It all looked like it was coming together and just couldn't quite finish it off. That is baseball. First of all, that's Cardinals fans for you, right? Like, that's not going to happen everywhere. Even when you have a team like that, you're not necessarily going to have a fan base as locked in on that team as our fans were and are. I felt it. I mean, you could feel it day one when we rolled into Springfield for that exhibition game at the beginning of the year. You know, going back in there during the year, even just interactions you have, just being out and about, people are following this, and they are paying very, very close attention. And it was really a terrific roster. Obviously, Memphis also making a playoff run, and a lot of those players that went to the playoffs with Springfield, they started the year in Peoria, even in Palm Beach. So there were a lot of good things happening throughout the system, and it kind of all came together. Once you get close enough to the end of the season, if you've got a shot to play postseason ball in the minor leagues, you're not going to sell out the development of players to do it. But it is nice to keep a group of players together to let them feel that. Like, that's something, it's very hard to simulate what a stretch run feels like in the big leagues, what the playoffs feel like in the big leagues. So if you just have that experience, if we can give those players that experience of just having to push themselves a little farther when they are tired, when they're already probably thinking about what might go on in the offseason, have to push a little harder, dig a little deeper to try to win something together. You like to keep those groups together and give them a shot to do it and a shot to feel it. There's a lot of good Cardinals teams. There's, you know, some of our coaches. You talk to Scouse, you talk to Jay about getting to do that in
7: with
8: the
7: Craig and Freeze. And then they came up here and did it.
8: And, you know, you win together in the minor leagues, then you know what it feels like. You can taste it, and it becomes a little more motivating to win together in the big leagues. So it's really cool to see what that group did. And, I mean, we could talk about anybody you want on that team. There are a lot of really good players.
9: But does Raniel Rodriguez need to have options other than catcher because of the backlog at that position?
8: Need to is probably a strong word. You want every player to have options, especially at the catching position. And given that we are blessed with some really, really good options there, but you want all those guys to play other positions coming up. First of all, on the way there, it actually helps them get in the lineup more. It helps you manage some of the physical toll on their bodies. So multiple organizations that I've been with from, you know, when they're puppies, you have the catchers play first base just so you can get them in the lineup in different ways. And you actually saw that in the big leagues when Leo was able to do that, and we were able to get more out of him because he could do that. So you want them all to have options, even independent of the fact that we have depth, but especially because we have depth, because we could end up in a situation where you have a bunch of these guys you want in the lineup at once. The more places that you can realistically play them without obviously hurting your defense, the better it just makes you, and the easier it's going to make the set of options that Ollie has on every given day.
10: Is Rodriguez too young to think that he might be here next year?
8: You can't put anything past this guy. I mean, this is special what he does with the bat. There's still, you know, we're in the business of developing complete players. You know, we want to make sure we're developing every aspect of a player. I think that's one thing. You know, when I got here and just looking at what historically has separated the Cardinals over the years, when the Cardinals have been a model organization for baseball, and it's always being better at the details than the opposition, it's developing complete players. And so even though this guy's bat is, I mean, he's doing things. You look at the list of players that have done what he's done at the age that he's done them, it's a really short list and it's a really good list. But we don't want to take any shortcuts around the rest of his game to develop every aspect of what helps you win at the big leagues. But that said, I just wouldn't put anything past him. We're not going to take shortcuts with him. We're not, you know, we've seen this movie before where you skip steps with a promising young player and you end up paying the price sometimes for years. We don't want to do that, but the players will tell you when they're ready. And, you know, when I actually happened to be there right after we moved him up to Double A. And it was during the, what, like two and a half weeks when he kind of struggled at that level. And you can even see him then, like, just start to slow it down, and the at-bat quality got better, and then he just went off and he never looked back. So, you know, again, we want him to keep his foot on the gas. There's plenty of things around the rest of his game that he can continue to improve as well, but I would not put a ceiling on this kid.
7: Jesus Baez not only emerged with the power, but Mike McGreevy became a friend of the program and a regular guest here on the show, and he was saying that he heard from some guys down there that his defense is incredible as well. When we're here and we're not able to watch those guys, we just see the box scores and we don't know about the defense. But my understanding from McGreevy and some of his buddies there is that he can play in the field at a high level as well.
8: Yeah, he made some really good strides too over the course of the year. Showed a lot. I mean, he's got some loud tools, not just at the plate. Obviously he's got power. He hits the ball really hard. He makes contact. We were able to help him this year get his best contact in the air more often, which is always helpful to production. But he's got great hands. He's got a really good arm and made a lot of plays that, you know, especially for the level, were really, really good. So there's a chance for him to impact the game in all facets, which is exciting.
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4: 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Jordan Deacon here with you for the final time tonight. To wrap things up, before we get you to Game 3 of the NLCS, we're going to hear more from our morning show TMA that had on St. Louis Cardinals President of Baseball Operations Chaim Bloom in studio earlier today.
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6: you hate everything.
5: That's correct, especially us, but also the local teams. Here comes all the softball questions from this crew. I give Chaim a C minus for this season. Just so you know, that's a C minus. You got?
7: Okay. I'll take that. That's
6: what'd your son give you?
8: Worse.
5: First weak ass question, Tim. When I guess Doug asked how far it is, he answered for you. He said, it's far off, Chaim. Not enough talent. The progress has to...
9: Does this hurt your feelings at all?
8: No, this is actually not that dissimilar to my inner monologue, so this is fine.
5: The progress has to be better, so 5 to 10 years is what I'm hearing. Welp, we will never see a playoff team under this timeline. That's great about AA. Those guys are 3 years from the big club. Cool. Guess we'll see Baez in 2 years. I don't... So there you go. There it is. There is another voice in you, and there's your inner monologue.
8: My boys would love this.
9: They can come in and look over our shoulder.
8: This is
9: if they're old enough, because it gets a little salty in there sometimes.
8: Yeah, this is kind of how they feel.
5: Yeah.
9: We've had quite a bit of feedback, people wondering about Burleson, about getting him signed, locked up long term. What, anything you can tell us about that?
8: Well, I end up always giving a kind of frustrating bob and weave answer whenever anybody asks me about signing any specific player, because there's really, you know, I just, as a rule, I just don't talk about those things with specific players. Unless
5: you talk about how disappointing his agent's ask is to you. Why don't you air that out?
8: Yeah, obviously we do a deal like we're able to do with JJ, then we could talk about it. Generally speaking, like I said, before we sign JJ, after we sign JJ, you know, these are things that should be part of how we build our roster out. And for me, just in general, they're not just about the player. Obviously, a lot of it is about the player, about the talent. And really, from the player's side, is this the type of agreement that makes sense? Because what it really is a more of a sharing of risk, right? It's a sharing of risk, a sharing of upside. You know, doing something with a player before free agency in exchange, the player is, you know, getting some security, getting some guarantee, but also giving you something as far as giving you a part of their free agency. And so there's a lot of reasons why these things might not come together, even when everybody wants to do it, because people can look differently at how, at what that deal should look like. But, you know, I was talking about how the player and the talent really matter. The person matters equally as much in terms of, will the contract change the player? Is this a person who you want to hit your wagon to in terms of what it's going to mean in the clubhouse, how it positions them as one of the faces of your franchise? And, you know, that obviously, you know, you talk about Alec, and he what he did on the field, we saw. Obviously, that was incredible. He was probably the most consistent hitter we had. There was not a point in the season, really, where you didn't feel great about having him up in a big situation. But the way he goes about his business, which I got to see up close this year, the way he goes about his business every day, just the consistency that he shows on the field is not an accident. It's the result of the consistency that he shows behind the scenes.

0: And, you know, that's what you want. That's something that a lot of players have to learn, because it is rewarded in this game, just where we play every day. And, you know, he definitely demonstrated that. It was really cool being around him and seeing the year that he had up close.
1: How does a Weatherholt deal have? Is it all you guys, or does his, I can't imagine his agent at that point in his career is reaching out. How does that kind of become an idea so early in his career?
0: You know, they happen in different ways. I've been a part of these, really a lot of different points in players' early careers over the course of my career. And they come about in different ways. Usually it's the team that has the first conversation, and you want to know if it's something that, you know, even the abstract, the player is interested in, willing to do. You know, most of the time they are, right? Anybody would be interested in the concept. The question is it actually going to make sense at the numbers that you can get to? And, you know, so you start having a back and forth. You start talking about it. That one actually, you know, we first started talking about during spring. It didn't quite come together there, but it was clear there was mutual desire there, and we were able to take another crack at it as we were getting close to the All-Star break and got it done.
2: Chaim Bloom, our guest in studio, taking our questions and also your questions. I want to make sure I ask about this before we take a break. You have to navigate, just like everybody in your position around the game, whatever is to come December 1st. And I also realize you have to bob and weave on this one, too. I get it. But I think our enthusiasm here in St. Louis with regard to the progress is in part tempered by the fact that there is this uncertainty, which, of course, you don't know the answer to either. How does that impact what you guys are doing now and this offseason with December 1st lurking?
0: We know it's looming out there, obviously, and, you know, not just that the CBA is ending and that this hasn't been figured out yet, but also when it gets figured out, how is it going to look the same? How is it going to look different? And you could drive yourself up a wall just trying to guess what that might be. And there are things where you might take some educated guesses, but you don't want to get too cute. You know, I think for us, especially with where we are and what we're trying to build and what we need to do to build it, I think most of the things, probably close to all the things that we would do to build this roster, to build this organization to where we need it to be, those are things we should do kind of independent of these things that we don't control. I think most of the things that will be helpful to what we're trying to accomplish are still going to be helpful in, you know, any reality that we can foresee on the other side of this negotiation. So, you know, we know that this is happening, obviously, and we know that there's different ways that it could impact our winter and obviously could impact our organization. And, you know, we can all have our predictions about that. We can all have our opinions about it. But at the end of the day, we want to try not to get too distracted from just the fundamentals of where are we, where do we need to be, whether that's behind the scenes, whether that's on the field, and what are the steps we need to take to get there, and just to try to focus on that, because I think that's going to serve us well regardless of how this thing turns out.
2: That's Chaim Bloom, president of the Cardinal Baseball Operations, in studio with us here on The Morning After, 101 ESPN and the TMA STL YouTube channel. 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Chaim said he will take the questions from the people, and we will have some of your questions. 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This is TMA from the Stiefel Studios. Welcome back to TMA. It's 101 ESPN. Tim McKernan, Doug Vaughn, Martin Kilcoyne with you here on the program. Jackson Bennett Burkett is on the ones and twos. And joining us in studio here in our 9 o'clock hour from the Stiefel Studios is Cardinal President of Baseball Operations, Chaim Bloom. How much do you watch of the playoffs, especially with your ties to one of the competitors who got a win last night?
0: And, you know, like ties of like past colleagues and friendships and stuff to really all of them at this stage. I haven't watched a game wire to wire, but sometimes we'll turn it on. Frankly, I don't really enjoy watching the playoffs when we're not in them, but you turn it on here and there and just check in a little bit. But haven't watched a full game.
1: Is it encouraging that teams like Cleveland, like Tampa, can make a run, even Milwaukee for that matter, that are not, you know, limitless in what they can spend? I mean, if you're building a team and the Cardinals at some point should be able to spend more, I realize that. But that this model of draft and develop can result in postseason runs.
0: Yeah, look, the Cardinals have proved that many times in the past, right? So, you know, from my seat, I think I've talked about this before, that, yeah, we recognize that there are some disparities. Those are real. Are they an issue? Sure. But they're not something that within our walls we can use as an excuse. And the game does reward organizations that just do things well.
2: Yeah,
0: obviously there's also a place where spending power really helps you. We know that, whether it's on your roster, whether it's on your infrastructure, like that's real too. But, you know, it just rewards doing things well and having a good process and executing that really well gets you results. And so, you know, it's not a surprise that that's being validated. Those are some really good operations. You know, we are proud of a lot of the steps we've taken and we want to be at that level. And it is nice to know and have some evidence that when you do things right and you put together a really good organization that, you know, you get a chance to win regardless of anything else. And that's just the mindset we have to have in here. Like, we can't ever use finances as an excuse. Like, this is not a winning mindset. Is it a reality? Sure. Does it mean we might have to operate a little bit differently from the Dodgers? Yes. But we have to focus on what we're trying to accomplish and not worry about excuses that we don't control.
1: How'd you end up in Tampa? Didn't you say that Luno was kind of inspiring for when he got hired by the Cardinals in terms of not inspiring, but that it opened some people's eyes that, like, you could approach baseball in a different way?
0: Honestly, I think when he came here, I was probably a little less aware of that than probably I should have been, because it ended up being really revolutionary what he and that group were able to do here. I mean, I think they built some really durable competitive advantages that, you know, lasted a decade plus before the league caught up. And, you know, that was the Cardinals kind of got out front in part. Obviously, that's not the only reason. There are a lot of other things that the organization was doing well, but in part because of the work that Jeff did. But I was, you know, I had been really from the end of high school, early in college, really interested in this world behind the curtain, baseball operations. Fortunate enough to be such a poor athlete that I was able to focus on the actual possibility for me to work in baseball very early. The key to getting in young is having so little athleticism that you don't even fool yourself into trying to have a playing career.
3: Did you play in high school or anything?
0: No, Little League was as far as it went.
3: Really?
4: 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That will close it down for us here tonight on the 101 ESPN Instant Replay Show. 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And stick around, don't go anywhere, because Game 3 of the NLCS between the Milwaukee Brewers and LA Dodgers comes your way next. I'm Jordan Deacon. Thanks for hanging out with me tonight, and have a great night, St. Louis.
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14: 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And the Brewers have the lead. It's 3-2. Baez back. Turns and looks. And it's way out of here. Contreras has tied this one up at 4. Swing and a little flare out of the center field. That's a base hit. And the Brewers add a run. And it's 7-4. Swing and a miss. Got it. Milwaukee takes the first two in this NLC.